0: on the High School Scoreboard Show. This is Eric Slaughter in for Sam Crenshaw. We got the coach, and we got Dom, and we got you. So don't go anywhere. We're right back on this Friday night High School Scoreboard Show.
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16: 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Eric Slaughter sitting in for Sam Crenshaw. The coach

0: Chris Parker on my left. Dom Taroski bringing us in and out of break, keeping us in line. And we roll into the 8 o'clock hour here on the High School Scoreboard Show, brought to you by Ingles. And we're going to do something now that I think they usually do in the first hour or so, give or take. We've had a whole line of guests. I want to thank IJ for joining us last segment. Coach Josh Shelton from Newton. We've also had some people from Gwinnett and Cobb and all of our regulars. So now we're finally going to get to Coach, your coach's checklist. And I know you come up with some new and fascinating and informational stuff. And I'm assuming this is some of the type of stuff you do for Parker Resources, right?
1: Is this
0: some of the stuff you include on your coach's checklist?
1: Yeah, I mean, when I can, you know, now I'm writing a dissertation. You know what that is? Oh, okay. I'm going to be a doctor.
0: Really?
1: Yeah.
0: Okay,
1: I got my hands full. I'm not able to do as much as I used
0: doctor!
1: To.
0: Doctor! Yeah. Coach Chris Parker.
1: So, yeah, pretty like soon I'm going to need Dom to address me as Dr. Parker.
0: Wow.
1: Yeah, but nevertheless, that's taking some of my time. Mm-hmm. I haven't been doing as much. But, no, I mean, just putting stuff out. What I started doing, I stopped coaching, which was now going on a while. But before this, and I was just putting things out that help other coaches, because I didn't realize this, but I had a lot of people that I got lucky. I worked with some guys that really taught me a lot of the things about situational football or things to keep an eye on, keys, how to be organized with your, you know, your coach responsibilities or your weekend time or stuff that now is a little more commonplace, but everybody doesn't know that, or especially in other states.
0: Time management is
1: and
0: huge.
1: Especially in other states. But I didn't realize, even though a lot of, honestly, when I started doing the Parker Resource stuff and doing a lot of consulting, it wasn't even as necessary here. I mean, a lot of coaches in Georgia are friends of mine, and they've been very complimentary of me, and I appreciate them. But the truth is, they need my help. But some of the other states where they don't have as much resources, and high school football may not be as big, they don't have as many people on staff, and it became critical. So, yeah, I mean, it's always something. So we try to hit them with a little some football talk every, not just jokes, so, and predictions. And today, based on the, you know,
0: The situation weather-wise.
1: I thought I would give you five things that are critical to winning in the rain.
0: Woo!
1: It may not be raining everywhere tonight, but the reason they've moved the games up is because it's going to rain. So if you're thinking, when you look at a team, and this is critical for everybody to understand, when you look at a team at the end of the year and you say, okay, they went 8-2, nobody cares.
0: With those two words?
1: Nobody cares. Nobody cares
0: if why you lost those
1: that
0: two.
1: That week you had a lot of problems, or if this kid was suspended, or if it rained, or if it was wet, or if it was cold, or if it was. Nobody cares. You were 8-2. Or you were 2-8. Nobody cares. You know what I mean? That you're what that record says you are. So it's critical as a coach and a team to be able to win in a lot of different environments.
0: Right.
1: When it's hot, when it's cold, when it's raining, when it's.
0: Or circumstances.
1: Things are going to happen. Somebody's going to get hurt. A guy might get suspended. Somebody got trouble at school. All those are things that are going to happen in a year.
0: Sick. And that flu bug
1: the
0: gets
1: flu.
0: You.
1: Yeah. But nobody's going to care about that. They just want to know what was that
0: record?
1: Team's record.
0: Yep.
1: So it's critical to learn how to win in every environment, have situational awareness. So today I would say, think of things. What is key to winning in the rain?
0: And now, are you doing these in order, reverse order? How are you doing? Just five just random?
1: Five, I mean, yeah, I'd say order.
0: None that's more
1: critical
0: important.
1: To
0: more
1: winning.
0: Important.
1: Yeah.
0: Okay, all right.
1: Maybe just five keys to winning in the rain. There may be more. Hell, there may be 10 or 12 keys. I don't know. I'm going to give you five of them.
0: There you go.
1: But the first thing is you had to practice a little bit with some wet footballs. Now, you got to.
0: The bucket drill.
1: It don't have to be like disgusting wet, but I mean, you got to learn. It's good in practice to practice in the rain. And you know who becomes critical in a rain game? The guy that is getting the ball into the official.
0: Right.
1: You know this.
0: Yeah, absolutely.
1: Official.
0: And a lot of times it's one of the JV players.
1: Or a little kid. Or, you know, the booster club's third cousin or whatever. And listen, most of the time, it's great to have a cute little kid with a little jersey on that runs that ball out to the. But if you want to hear me, somebody would get absolutely blown up when it's raining and I'm having to look at this kid throw the ball to the ground to the official every time. You know, we got a dry ball.
0: Yep.
1: I'm trying to paint you guys a picture. We got a dry ball over here. We got some towels over top of it. And we need this kid to run the ball out there and get it to the official so he can put it down. We can run this play with a pseudo dry ball. What does the kid do? Run about halfway, throw it to the official. You know the kid can't throw.
0: And the official can't catch.
1: Some guys can catch. They'd be doing something else.
0: Yeah, that's right.
1: And they drop the ball. I'm like, what are we doing? And I'm kind of joking as I'm telling y'all that, but I'm not joking on that happens.
0: I see it every week.
1: I'm joking about the process. But that doesn't matter when it's dry. Y'all hear me? Meaning like if the game's, if it's 70.

0: 2 degrees and sunny out, who cares?
1: All we do is laugh at
0: them. Who cares? Oh, I mean, the kid runs out, there's no big deal. Yeah. It actually starts mattering to winning. I mean, it's folks losing their job. You know, because the ball boy can get the damn ball to the official who can't catch. You know, so practice those scenarios. Really, like, put that ball boy in that situation and be like, hey, bud, you want to help us win? Or
1: but the ball boy's not at practice every day.
0: Well, you change ball boys is where you go there. Okay. You do get the JV guy in. Or, you know, like, but that's something you wouldn't think about if you hadn't practiced it.
1: Yeah. Okay.
0: You know, that we got to get into, like, serious mode for getting the ball in and out of the game.
1: Gotcha. Okay.
0: Second thing, you got to win a turnover ball. Needs every play is going to be critical. That's an easy one. You got to adjust your game plan. You got to have like a wet game plan. And you guys might be surprised by this. You might not. But do you know when it's really cold, or when it's really, if it snows, it doesn't snow much here, but maybe when you're from. But if it's wet, there's always a misconception that you're supposed to not throw the ball. Like, it's going to be a nasty game. Everybody's just going to run the ball. You know, the advantage is actually on the offense more in a passing play.
1: Because the defender can't get their footing.
0: Right. Yeah. You know where you're going on a pass route. The defense doesn't.
1: Yep.
0: It's more likely that you have an advantage on offense, actually. That's a mistake. So if you can have some easy – now, it might be harder to pass protect. It might – if the ball's wet. There's a lot of other factors. But if you can have some simple concepts you really like – that are in and out breaking routes, if that makes sense. I mean, we're not just running vertical, just running goes.
1: Mm-hmm.
0: You know, we're running in and out breaking routes. You'll get a step or two better in the rain. So if you can practice that, it's an advantage. The fourth thing, y'all win special teams field position. The more it's likely in the wet game. Bad snap, bad hold, bad kick, bad punt.
1: Yep.
0: Bad. Those things increase by 15-20%, you know, the likelihood of it happening. So if you can not let it happen, again, that goes back to the practicing, having a plan for the wet balls. But just understand, like, is it more likely? Do I need to maybe – most of the time we're getting on this punt returner for not catching punts. Maybe in the rain we don't worry as much about that. You know, there's certain things where these are play – every time a high school team punts in the rain, one side or the other may be getting a little bit 15-20% chance to get a better advantage than normal.
1: Right.
0: Right. And the last thing is like embrace the conditions. I mean, you got to like, everything in high school football, especially, is a mindset. And you got to have the guys ready that when it rains, like, we are better prepared to win tonight in the rain than they are. Even if that's not even true, guys, you just got to make people believe that you haven't been at their practice. You don't know what they practice, but we're going to tell them that those people haven't practiced in the rain like we have.
1: Yeah.
0: They haven't done the things we've done.
1: Okay. Okay.
0: And you got to have, because confidence is critical, guys. Confidence is number one thing. I mean, players, having good players, probably number one thing, but you better have those guys confident and ready to go. So if you don't have people confident, ready to go, you're not going to win in rain, sun, hurricanes, you know, heat wave, tornado. It doesn't matter. You're not going to win if you're not confident. So I think it's critical to embrace the conditions. So practice under the wet footballs, you know, understanding turnovers, adjusting the game plan, you know, and not abandoning the pass, I guess. Winning the special teams, field position stuff, and then embracing the conditions, I thought were critical to winning in the rain when teams are, you know, both teams are pretty good.
1: Yeah.
0: It's an equal contest.
1: Mm-hmm.
0: Who's going to embrace this rain? Because if you lose this game or you win this game, Nobody cares that it rained. Yeah. Nobody cares that it rained.
1: Nobody cares.
0: This is your job to figure it out.
1: Yeah. And I think you missed the most important thing. Sometimes you just got to be lucky, Coach.
0: Oh, no doubt.
1: Well, great information there on the coach's checklist about how to win in bad weather situations. We got a scoreboard update. Maybe our update from Danny Lewis can tell us whether or not his team is handling some of these elements. So let's go to Day-Day for this update.
2: 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I know you're in for Sam Crenshaw tonight, man. Here at Woodward Academy, we've got an exciting one. Second quarter, literally, guys, just about 7 seconds into the period, and we're all knotted up. 7-7. Here's what happened so far. Neither one of these teams, despite the slight wet conditions, afraid to put this one in the air. Woodward's Ryan Harrigan connecting with Elijah Lyles in the first quarter to give the War Eagles a 7-0 lead, and then literally ensuing possession. So, like I said, 7 seconds into the second quarter, Brody Campbell for Noonan connecting with Connor Chubbs. We're all knotted up. 7-all, and like I said, guys, neither one of these teams have been afraid to put the ball in the air despite the slight wet condition. So, looks like we might be in store for an exciting one. We'll keep you updated. Damian Day Day Lewis for the High School Scoreboard Show, Sports Radio 92.9 The Game.
1: And, of course, that report brought to you by Buffalo's Cafe.

0: your home for game day. Coach, you said it, and Day-Day just confirmed it.
1: If
0: you can't, you can't be scared to throw the ball.
1: Yeah, if there's ever a doubt that I know exactly what I'm talking about, Dom, you make sure you earmark or whatever y'all do, you know, tag that moment. So I said when it's raining, throw the ball, actually. And then Day-Day says he's surprised. Yeah, I got this. This ain't my first day.
0: We didn't bring him in. That's not just a, you know what? One of my friends was talking about his friend's references. There ain't no hat rack on his shoulders over there.
1: That's right. A future doctor, Dom.
0: He's a doctor.
1: That's 40. I got, that's 4 degrees. Yeah, so.
0: Yeah. Boy, I tell you, that's how they do it down from Foley High School. They teach them a few things. All right.
1: Foley, babe. Hey, we got to say a prayer for Foley. No kidding, man.
0: They're about to get here.
1: Oh, yeah.
0: Okay. Speaking of high school, well, we got a high school Hall of Famer joining us next. A future, well, soon to be inducted Hall of Famer. He's also won a few other things, but our school day's guest is joining us next. He's a Super Bowl champion. He's a dog, and he's going to talk about his days at Tucker. Tucker Tigers. Patrick Pass joins us for school days coming up next here on the High School Scoreboard Show.
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9: 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I refuse to bring up that team, but that's okay. Patrick, thank you for joining us tonight on the Scoreboard Show. How you doing, my friend?
10: I don't expect anyone in Georgia to be happy about saying Super Bowl champion, you know, knowing that we beat the Falcons one of those Super Bowls.
9: I have no problem recognizing the fact that you got three of those shiny things. I just don't want to mention the name of the team.
11: It's okay. Go ahead, Patrick.
10: To be fair, I did have a one wish after I retired, and that was to see a Patriot Falcon Super Bowl, and that wish came true.
11: You got it, yeah. Hey, listen, we could ask him all about Coach Belichick, Tom Brady.
9: That's not what we do.
11: We are going to talk about your time at Tucker High School, Patrick. You're just a legend of high school football. Yes. I'm actually on the committee that helps pick the Georgia High School Hall of Fame. We're honored to have you as a member of that group. Well deserved. Congratulations. Talk to us a little bit about your time at Tucker. Did we lose
9: Patrick? There, you with us?
11: Yeah,
10: yeah, I'm here. I think your line's going in and out over there, but I'm here.
11: Okay. Talk to us about your time at Tucker.
10: Oh man, you know it was that

0: can remember, the time went by too fast, actually. Mm-hmm. Just remember my eighth grade year coming in. Back then they called it a seventh, and I didn't play high school. I was still at the youth, Fitzgerald Park, youth football. And then my ninth grade year, we ended up with a new coach, and Coach Fallura, and I remember my first time meeting him in the weight room down there, and he had some really, really good things to say about what he had seen, he saw from the guys that he had met earlier that day, and convinced me that, hey, you know, just stick with him and, you know, believe in him that he's going to turn the program around. And so all I want to do is play football. You know, my ninth grade year didn't really think that I was going to see any playing time on the varsity level, but I ended up starting as a freshman at that position. But I had a great time. Had a great time those 4 years with my friends. I met some incredible friends and that I'm still friends with to this day. And we didn't get a chance to bring it home my junior year. We was close, but we didn't get a chance to bring it home. But my teachers helped me along the way to become the young man that I am now. But it was a great experience. And if I could do it all over again, I would do it all over again. It was one of those times that, you know, Tucker was riding hot, and I was a part of that program to make us known in the area.
1: Patrick, DeKalb County football in the 90s, in the era that you played in, was some of the best football in the state and the country. Talk about the quality of opponents you saw week in, week out, and some of the guys that you knew on other teams. Like, man, if I can compete with these guys, I can compete with anybody.
0: Well, I don't think a lot of people know how much talent we had in DeKalb County. It was always a great test for us. Anytime we went against the Lakeside, the Clarkson's, especially the Las Colonias and Columbia High Schools, and you know, I coach youth football now, and I show my kids one Gaston and how big he was at Columbia as a free safety. You know, you have a guy that was 6'6" and 245 running free safety, and I show these kids, like, this is what high school used to be like when I was in high school many, many years ago. Just imagine what they're doing now. Then I showed them one Gaston's son who's 6'9" and 360 at the University of Georgia. They're like, holy moly, that's his son. Yes. But every Friday night, and there's nothing like a Friday night under the lights in high school. But it was always a test when we hit the field, because, you know, you may have some friends that went to other schools, you know, the Lakeside and the Clarkson. I had friends. And I grew up in Scottsdale, Georgia, which, you know, Clarkson was like pretty much right up the street from Scottsdale. And I had friends that went to Clarkson. So, and I went to Tucker. So you always had some friends of other schools that you grew up with, and you wanted to show them that, hey, I know we're friends, but I want to beat you this Friday night. So it was always a test out there on Friday nights. And we just, you know, we had a good coaching staff that made sure that we was ready each and every Friday. And we had a good team that went out there and got the job done each and every Friday.
2: So Tucker had a team since 1949, Eric, mm-hmm. 1949. And when Patrick was a junior, they set the school record for wins. I mean, that's a legendary team through there. I mean, some of the best moments in Tucker history. Southwest DeKalb was really good back then, too. Hey, good news, Patrick. Tucker's beating Southwest DeKalb right now as we speak. So, yeah, they're getting them still.
0: Okay.
2: So they're getting them still. You know, just
0: and back then, everybody wanted to see Tucker and Southwest play. Yeah. You know, so we was AAA and Southwest was Quad A, but everybody wanted to see that matchup. They wanted to see, you know, Patrick Paz and Quincy Carter on the field. But I think it would have been a great showdown. But I think those guys were playing some incredible football back then with Coach Buck Godfrey.
2: They were,
0: rest in peace to him.
2: Yeah,
0: but they was playing some great football, and I think. You know, and they have some big guys. They have some big, fast guys. I'm talking about fast. Like, I've never seen, like, a whole football team that can run track.
2: Yeah.
0: And it was fast.
2: They did, too.
0: And, you know, yeah, I was happy and, you know, fortunate enough to play with Quincy at University of Georgia. So
2: they got to see you together.
0: A few games. They got to see it. But, it was a Southwest DeKalb, Tucker showdown they wanted to see back in the day. But, you know, we was triple A and it was quad A. But, you know, so, like I

0: rest in peace to Coach Godfrey. He had that program rocking over there over the years that he was there.
1: He did, Coach Buck Godfrey, an absolute legend. Yep. Hey, so Patrick, talk to me about this, okay? First off, I know you would have killed in the NIL era, okay? Like you would have killed. The NIL era would have been your friend. But
0: oh my God!
1: Now these guys, everybody wants to be you though. Forget about. I know they want the money now they can get that you couldn't get, but they all want to go to Georgia. They all want to play in the NFL. They all want to play in the Super Bowl. So what advice do you have for these guys that want to be you? They want to go through that same path you did. What advice do you have for them?
0: Yeah, you know, I tell them just stay humble, whatever the situation may be, stay humble, be coachable, be accountable, and good things always and talk to them. And I teach my younger kids this stuff too. I teach them that I'm not here to get them to the NFL or anything like that, because I'd be doing this stuff to disservice. I want to be great young men off the field. I know they can play football. They would have never signed up to play. But I want them to be great young men off the field. When their teacher email me or call me or text me and say, hey, your student is doing it well in school, that way it makes me smile. I don't care about them making tackles or touchdowns or interceptions. I want them to be great young men. But at the same time, you got to be coachable. If you're not coachable, uncoachable kids become unemployed adults when they get older. And I try to keep my kids away from that era of being uncoachable and unemployed. So anything outside of football is way more important than what they do on the field. And I try to explain that to them. So be humble, be respectful, and just go out there and do your thing. When you get your chance to shine on that field, then you make the best of it, because you never know. Tom Brady made his opportunity when Drew Bledsoe went down in an injury. And I knew once he got on the field, it was going to be hard to get him out from under the center, and that's exactly what he did.
2: 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This is School Days. Our guest this week is former Tucker Tiger, former Dog, and Super Bowl champion Patrick Pass. And Patrick, I was doing my homework for the segment, and Coach always loves to bring this up, but I'm going to steal some of his thunder right now. You didn't just put on the pads at Tucker High School. You actually were real good in baseball. So before you even talk about that, I'm going to ask you a question. If I got with you tomorrow and we went to the cages, what's the highest speed I could put on there that you still can hit a fastball?
0: Man, right now, with my eyes doing me so dirty each and every day, I could probably go 70, but these eyes are getting bad these days. I'm like, damn, like I'm wearing reading glasses at 48, and I can't even see text messages now. But listen, a lot of people don't know that about me up here, and I tell them, I was a professional before I was a professional. They're like, what do you mean? I'm like, I got drafted in baseball. They're like, Coach, you can't hit a baseball. Like, yeah, let's go. Let's get on the mound. You throw them that bat in practice speed if you want to. I'm going to send it right over the fit.
1: Okay. You know, Quincy Carter played baseball, too.
2: Yeah,
1: so
2: he's doing it.
1: Could you get Quincy in baseball, too?
0: Well, you know, Quincy was he was a phenomenal athlete, man. Like, we played on an all-star team a little bit. I can't remember the name of the team together. I don't know if we played together, but we did have the same trial. And this dude had one of the strongest arms I've seen as an 18-year-old kid. But I was faster. He just had a strong arm. He was bigger. He was 6'3", with a rocket arm, but I was always faster. And we, it was just good to see someone from the same neck of the woods to do a sport like he did. And, I'm sure if Quincy could do it all over again, he would probably, especially the money that they're making in baseball.
1: I know, man. Seriously.
0: I mean, look at Ohtani over there making $800 million, $900 million. And I know most of that is deferred, but it doesn't even matter because baseball is guaranteed.
1: It's coming to him. Yeah, it's coming to him.
0: But, you know, I wish someone would have told me, hey, you just stick with baseball, man. That money is guaranteed. Like guaranteed, yeah. Like I probably would have been putting my nose in baseball. But you know what? I never regret the decision that I made to go play football. I met some incredible people, coaching staff, friends to this day that I still talk to from, you know, back in 2000. Got a lot of 26 year friendship, and then on top of that, you know, I was able and blessed to win 3 Super Bowl rings. And you know, you get some guys that play, you know, 15, 16, 17 years, don't even make it to the playoffs. And I was blessed to win 3 out of the 7 years that I was with that team. But if you look at it like this, three, it's going to be a rookie.

0: every year, every draft class, one rookie is going to win a Super Bowl. We just don't know who it is.
1: Yeah. Well, I'll get you out of here on this, but I'm not going to ask you about the team Eric's so worried about. But I want to know what was consistent with all the guys. Coach Fuller, who I do know was your high school coach, you know, the coaches you had at Georgia, the coach you had in the NFL. Of course, you had one of the best that's ever done it in the NFL. So what's consistent with them, though? What wins every level? What was the thing you said when you think of all those guys at all those different levels? What was kind of the same about all of them?
0: Well, one thing for sure is that when you got to Tucker and you got to University of Georgia and damn sure when you got in the picture, you knew who made the show. And coaches, the old coaches commanded and demanded respect from day one. And if you can't get these guys to buy in and respect, buy into what you're doing, then it's almost like the prisoners running the prison. And those guys commanded and demanded respect. We bought into what they was doing, and especially with Bill Belichick, his track record proved that he was a winning coach. If we just, you know, understand what he's trying to do and play the way he wanted to be the game to be played. And Coach Flew, the same thing. We bought in very, very early with these coaches. And, you know, when you do that, you know, the victories will come. So that's one thing all three of those coaches had in common. You know, we bought in to everything they was doing. Coach Donnan of the University of Georgia, we bought in. Coach Belichick, we bought in. And the coaching staff bought in. So that's one thing. The coaching staff bought into the head coach, and the players bought into the coaching staff. And once you get all that together, and with a guy like Tom Brady running the offense, and then you got Teddy Bruschi and those guys running the defense, and it just meshes well. It meshes well. And you got a guy like me who's a rookie and first and the second year player that just happened to be in the league and still starstruck because I'm in the huddle with Drew Bledsoe. I'm like, holy shit, I'm in the huddle with Drew Bledsoe. Like, I watched this guy, you know what I'm saying? Terry Glenn and all those guys. And I'm just like, wow. And, you know, once I realized that I belonged on that team, then everything just fell in place with the East.
2: Well, Patrick, we're going to let you get out of here. Before we let you get out of here, congratulations. You are a Hall of Famer. And guess what? Being a Georgia High School Hall of Famer is nothing to sneeze at. That's a heck of an achievement. You deserved it. You earned it. And appreciate it. And have a good time at your ceremony.
0: I really appreciate it. And I hope to see you guys in person soon. I'll be there in 3 weeks. Go
1: we'll
0: Dogs.
1: See we'll see you then.
2: All right. And go Dogs. That's right. Because you got an Alabama guy out here. Go Dogs.
0: Go Dogs.
2: All right. That is Patrick Pass. He was our school day's guest. He tore it up Georgia High School, tore it up for the Dogs. And yes, he won 3 Super Bowls with a team that will not be see, that's the Alabama guy over here starting trouble.
1: You started
2: a team that will be renamed nameless, but he said it. You heard him. It's pretty cool though, Dan.
1: It's pretty cool to go from these guys. This is what I like on this. Yeah. I know, but listen, there's guys playing tonight.
2: Right.
1: Somewhere
2: that want to emulate.
1: That'll end up.
2: Did.
1: That no, they will.
2: Yeah.
1: They will.
2: Yeah,
1: I don't know when. In 2046, somebody will be interviewing them.
2: Right.
1: But they're playing high school ball tonight. He was just a guy out here playing. Yeah.
2: But none of none of those guys playing tonight will get a chance to say, "Hey, I played with the greatest of all time." Because I will give Tom Brady that.
1: Yeah.
2: I do think he's the greatest.
1: Yeah.
2: Of all time.
1: I mean,
2: Patrick Pass played with the greatest of all time.
1: Football can take you a lot of places, and in that case, take you from DeKalb County all the way to playing with Tom Brady and Bill Belichick. Those guys have been very cool.
2: Yeah. It starts on the Friday night. So we're going to take a break when we come back. We got some scoreboard updates and some reports for you here on the High School Scoreboard Show.
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12: They have nothing to lose. We-

0: Right. And it's time to go out and get some updates from some of our many contributors. I'm learning that we've got more and more of these folks, because I'm usually out there doing what they're doing. Tonight I'm sitting here in the studio, so I'm meeting some people for the first time. Now, this guest I know because he's been a voice of many play-by-play people. He's up there. He used to be up there, up there in Waleska doing college football. But John Margot, he's now the voice of Pace Academy. John, what's going on at your game tonight?
1: Well, it's Pace Academy against Westminster, and the Knights are continuing their defensive great work. They've allowed five quarters without a touchdown. They lead the Cats 10-0. Their only touchdown comes on a blocked punt in the end zone by Jaden Kane. So it's Pace Academy 10 and Westminster nothing. Second half's going to start in about 10 minutes.
0: All right, awesome. Go back to that play-by-play duty. We appreciate you calling in. And, John, while I have you real quick, do you still do Ron Hart, or is that something you don't do anymore?
1: No, I don't do Reinhardt anymore.
0: Okay, but I used to be a big fan of your work when you were calling Reinhardt.
1: Well, thank you, sir. I really appreciate that. It was a great time. I enjoyed my 10 years up there, and that's just the way it goes.
0: That's the way it goes. But yeah, I was a big fan. Appreciate you. And now I'm glad that you're calling in every week here at the School Board Show. All right, we're gonna go now to Andrea Richmond. Andrea's out covering tonight. What game are you at, Andrea?
2: I'm at the Marist versus Cambridge game.
0: Okay, another local Atlanta private school, and they're up there. Are they up in Alpharetta taking on Cambridge?
2: No, they are actually in the heart of Atlanta right now at Marist Stadium.
0: Okay, and what's the score over there? Cambridge came down to 400 and got to Dunwoody. What's the score?
2: The score right now is 17-7. Marist is up, and Marist is up because of their defense. They've come to play. Cambridge is determined to pass the ball with their quarterback, Marcus Turk, but unfortunately been a bad day in the office for him, especially with the looming hurricane. There have been drop balls and interceptions. The Marist defense has two of them in the day. Shout out to their running back, Brooks Malone. He's been having a good one, but other than that, it's been very anemic offense for the Cambridge side. But on the other side, an interesting story to look out for Marist. Their quarterback, Haynes Roller, who they stuck with for most of the season, he's been replaced by Bobby Harper, and actually the son of Matt Harper.
0: Yeah, I know that
2: Georgia Tech legend.
0: Okay.
2: Yeah, well, he's been having a great game. The second half, he had a 40-yard run and then had a touchdown, made two people miss. It was spectacular. He's been kept in the game, so a little bit of a quarterback controversy. Probably bubbling in Marist, but as of right now, they're up, so no controversies for them, I'm sure.
0: Okay, and you brought it up real quickly. Are we still dry, or have we got to see some drops so far?
2: It has been raining for most of the half. It did let up just a little bit right now, but I've been having to wear my raincoat the entire game. So hopefully I'll be able to take it off soon, but who knows with this weather.
0: Well, be safe. Thank you for calling in, and stay dry out there.
2: I'll try, but it's really hard to. You have a good one, though.
0: All right. Hey, Coach, you talked about it. You know Coach Alan Chadwick knows all about practicing for these weather.
3: Yeah, they'll
0: implements.
3: Be ready.
0: Yeah,
3: they're ready.
0: His team's ready for everything.
3: Yeah, they'll be ready.
0: You don't win 400 games without being ready for some things, right?
3: Like 470 or
0: four,
3: something.
0: Okay,
3: or something.
0: Almost
3: 460. Yeah.
0: Wow, crazy.
3: Yeah, a lot.
0: Yeah, all right. Let's go back to Makai Houston. She's calling back in to give an update from her game.
4: Hey guys, it's post game 27-3 win for Stars Mill Panthers. The first win of the season, believe it or not. Griffin was projected to win by a large margin, as I told you guys earlier in the halftime, but they just couldn't get it done. Both the offense and defense was faulty. There's a lot of interceptions, a lot of fumbles, just a lot of missed opportunities to get down. They couldn't make it down to the red zone. It's just a lot of things that needed to be corrected on their side, which we were not expecting to see, but Stars Mill was able to capitalize on it. I was able to talk to Coach a little bit after the game, and he was just saying that it was such a relief to see all that they've been putting together, all they've been working on, the message that he kept speaking to the team has all come to fruition. And now just seeing this win, the sky's the limit. I also talked to Spencer Uclea, who is a senior, and we talked to him a little bit earlier in the week, and he was just saying that he hoped that the offense and the defense clicked as one unit, and tonight that is exactly what we saw. So a really deservable win. also I got to talk to chance to talk to a few fans who said they were all playing for Aubrey. We couldn't get a last name, but there was a brain tumor that she had, or she's currently experiencing, and so all of them are in pink for breast cancer, but all of them have these buttons on representing Aubrey as well. So this win was

0: really big for her as well.
1: Well, thank you. Great win for Stars Mill, getting their first win in the season. Appreciate you contributing to the show tonight.
0: Of course. Thank you, guys.
1: All right. Hey, Coach, get first win in the season. No more no more on that winless list for
2: that's
1: Stars
2: That's a big
1: Mill.
2: Win over Griffin. You know,
1: yeah,
2: Griffin
1: that's
2: was
1: one of the
2: winning
1: nice programs
2: year,
1: so. in the state.
2: Yeah, and they've had a nice year starting out. Stars Mill struggled. Stars Mill's a great program. They just struggled. I mean, the schedule makes it a lot to do with that. Now you're starting to see some teams come back to life that – are now in region play that had to have a really hard non-region schedule. Mm-hmm. So, yeah, good win for them. Exciting to see Stars Mill back on the winning track.
1: All right, let's go down to the south side. I think we're in Hapeville, and our guy, the guy, Damian Day-Day Lewis joins us. Is it halftime there, D? Day-Day. What's going on?
3: Yeah, man, we have reached halftime. Got Woodward Academy's band on the they didn't come to the field. They just stayed in the stands. Noonan's band did just come off the field for the halftime performances. But it's a tight one, guys. Both defenses really holding their own. 10-7, your score right now. Noonan is on top thanks to a 40-yard field goal from Paul Cormier. So, again, 10-7 lead. And I thought I was going to be able to tell you we might have a dry second half because it's literally stopped raining for about the last, I don't know, maybe 10 minutes or so, but now that drizzle is starting to come back, so we'll see how long it lasts. But overall, man, neither one of these teams have been scared to put the ball in the air. I want to say both quarterbacks, Brody Campbell for Noonan and Ryan Harrigan for Woodward Academy, have about 20 pass attempts, 15 to 20 pass attempts apiece. So they're not worried about the weather. They're trying to get it done through the air just as much on the ground. So looking forward to an exciting second half on this one. And Coach, don't be disappointed. The grill smells good, but I got to the area so early, I stopped and got pizza on the way. I'm sorry.
1: How are you staying dry, Day-Day, before you talk about the – because Coach tell you about excessive – how are you staying dry?
3: Well, you know, I've got four kids that are all in sports activities, yeah. So we keep the wet gear in the car. So it was in the back. I actually thought I left it at home and looked in the back and was like, "Oh, sweet Jesus, thank you."
2: Listen, don't let Day Day's youthful attitude fool you. This man is a veteran. This is a veteran. Okay,
1: he knows how to survive
2: in this element. So hey, you made me look good, Day Day. I want to tell you before you go, you made me look really good today. Because on my coach checklist, we talked about winning in the rain, and I said, actually, some of the best teams are going to throw the ball in the rain because the offense knows where they're going and the defense doesn't. And there's actually some advantages you can get. And we went right to you, and you talking about both teams throwing in the rain. And I was like, man, made me look good. I didn't tell the people. I didn't text you and tell you to say that.
3: That was all you, Coach. You are the man. You know exactly what you're doing. So I cannot take any credit at all for you putting that out there.
2: That is what you saw, though, right? I mean, because you got two really good coaches in this game. And what will happen in the rain is if you're smart and you know the kind of routes you want to run, you can actually get some advantages if you can keep the ball dry and all the other things that are factors, because you're cutting on an in or an out route, and they're just slightly slower in the rain cutting. So the offense has a little advantage over the defense. Everybody thinks a rain game is going to be like a run the ball at the middle every play in 7-6, but it's usually not, actually.
1: Mm, there we go.
3: Yeah, and to your point, Coach, I've been majority on the Woodward side, but they've been doing one heck of a job with their ball boys, keeping the balls dry. They've got these very large towels, and they're swapping. They're staying right on top of the official that receives the ball.
1: One that you brought up right there.
2: I brought that up, too.
1: He talked about the ball boy was.
2: These damn officials, Day-Day, these damn officials can't catch the ball, so you can't throw it across the field. They'll drop it or something. You know, you got to go hand it to them, you know.
3: Yeah, man. So, yeah, they're doing a great job keeping the ball dry. And, again, like I said, both defenses have really settled in after both teams kind of were able to kind of have their way a little bit offensively in that first quarter. After, Noonan got on the board right at the top of the second quarter, both defenses doing their thing where the offenses, they put together some decent drives, but then they kind of stall. We really should be 10-10 because Woodward did miss about a 42, 45-yard field goal. Just hooked it just right. So, this is a good game, I think, you know, and there are a lot of region implications on this one. Woodward hasn't lost yet within the region. Noonan sitting at 2-2 in the region. So, you know, with this point system, this would be a really big win for Noonan if they can come out of here with a W.
1: All right, Day-Day, we're going to let you go. Stay dry. We look forward to a couple more reports from you from the rest of the game. All right?
3: All right, guys. Appreciate catching up with you guys.
1: All right. That's our guy, Damian Day-Day Lewis, on the south side. Woodward Academy and Noonan.

0: And well, it's been some great reports so far. As we roll into the 9 o'clock hour, we will check the scoreboards. Coach and I we're going to do a little bit of what we call winless versus undefeated. We're going to talk about some schools that are undefeated and definitely are riding high, and how a coach keeps them going high. And we talk about some teams that, you know, one of them got off that winless boat tonight, the Stars Mill team. So maybe we'll see if any other of the winless teams can get that first win, that first important win. That's a big deal. So we're going to talk a little winless and undefeated when we come back here in the 9 o'clock hour. This is Sports Radio 929 The Game. This is the High School Scoreboard Show. 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

0: Sports Radio 92.9 The Game. Welcome back to the High School Scoreboard Show, brought to you by Ingles on this Friday, the 9th of October, 2026. It's a rainy Friday all around the state of Georgia as we're watching some of these games here in the Kia Studios, and we've talked through the reporters that have called in. I don't think any school is having luck tonight to duck some of these wet conditions. We're watching games here, and we see the sideline reporters and the coaches in their wet gear. Only ones who can't wear it are my guys, the Zebras. They got to fight all the elements just like the players. At least the players have on helmets. The Zebras just have on hats. But most of the games are – actually, we got a lot of games have gone final already, because a lot of games, as we found out from IJ Rosenberg and Sam Crenshaw and others, several of the games were moved up today to get in front of some of this bad weather, but a lot of them are still being played. A lot of games that went final on Thursday night. I want to call it a record. A record 34 games got played on Thursday night, and we found out that that wasn't the original schedule. A lot of them got changed to Thursday once again to get in front of these storms and bad weather that was coming in, and some of them were already scheduled for Thursday night, but it is going down. Looks like nothing was actually canceled, or a few was canceled tonight, but we are playing most of our football games, and we will have a chance to look at some scores here in just a second. But before we do that, Coach, I had a question for you. And you know, we were looking at some of the games and some of the bigger games of the day, and I asked you a specific question because tonight I know about 20 to 25 people that I know of, from in and around my dealings with Georgia high school sports that were planning to. Now, I don't know if some of them backed out because of the weather, but a big group of people I knew were planning to go to Decatur tonight, and they weren't going there to necessarily see the Decatur Falcons. They were going there because the Buford Wolves we're going to be playing at Decatur. And I asked you a question. I'm like, as we watch this game here on Peachtree TV, Carrollton's at Douglas County, Buford's at Decatur tonight. You have these big brand schools. You know, last year, Lounge came up here and played a team in Gwinnett County. These teams that when they are on the road and they show up at this school, and you say, man, there's more fans from us here than it is for the home team. You know, what's it like for some of these big name schools, these brands, the Carrollton Trojans are a brand. The Buford Wolves are a brand. When they go into their road schedules, because they got to play them, and they're like, man, this is a home game for us. We're not in our cathedral up here in Buford, but this is like a home game for us.
1: Well, you know, like everything, it has pros and cons, right? So what you're going to find is if you're Buford, if you're Carrollton, you thrive in that environment. You want to be places where you're the bad guy and you're at the other team's place and everybody came to see you, maybe came to see you get beat. Maybe they hope you get beat. Mm. Or maybe they're just there because you're the attraction, right? That's a blessing to be in a program like that. Now it comes with some expectations. That's the negative, right? There's expectations to win. And we have hinted a lot at Georgia and Alabama playing tomorrow on here. Those are two programs that people expect to win.
0: Yeah.
1: You know, that they go and they're the bad guy. Every place, if you don't like it, if you didn't go to the University of Alabama like me, you probably don't like them.
0: Mm-hmm.
1: That's okay.
0: But I mean, it was like that for Alabama last week when they showed up in Starksville,
1: but
0: right?
1: They have the highest ratings every week.
0: Uh-huh.
1: Right? On TV, they have the highest rating every week.
0: Yeah.
1: Georgia Bulldogs, too, highest ratings every week.
0: Mm-hmm.
1: Everybody wants to watch them. There's a lot of expectations there that are really make it a great opportunity for the players and a great opportunity to be a part of that. But it comes with expectation that you got to maintain it, because no guarantee that Buford or Carrollton or Alabama or Georgia will always be that. So if you're the team, you got to maintain that level of standard. So it's actually routine, to answer your question, Eric, to see a bunch of other people in the stands or a bunch of photographers on the sideline.
0: Right.
1: You know, and those. And I know there are people playing at other schools that don't get that,
0: mm-hmm.
1: and they're maybe jealous of that, and maybe they should be.
0: Yeah.
1: But it comes with some strings attached, too.
0: Yeah.
1: There's an expectation that you're going to maintain that standard, and you're going to be that team again and again and again. And that's what you're seeing in high school football now is their own versions of brands, a good word, like that you used, of, you know, Michigan and Ohio State and Georgia and Alabama and whatever it is, you need to see those. You're seeing the high school version of that.

0: just really cool until you realize what all comes with that.
1: Right.
0: A lot of expectations.
1: Yeah.
0: If you don't win, your coach getting fired.
1: Mm-hmm.
0: If it's not perfect, it's not good enough.
1: Mm-hmm.
0: You know, and so that's what you're going to see in these games. But I think it's fantastic. I mean, I think it's great. And then can you be the team to knock that team off?
1: Wow. Yeah. That's
0: right.
1: That's
0: I mean,
1: right.
0: Like last week, it was Vanderbilt and Mississippi State. They were trying to knock off Georgia and Alabama. Right.
1: Mm-hmm.
0: So that's neat too. You know, but a lot of times that team with the good players, they're going to come out victorious.
1: Yeah, a lot of times.
0: A lot of times.
1: You know, but you know, another thing, actually, I just thought of this when you were talking about that. We talk about when, you know, when Buford comes to your stadium, when Carrollton comes to your stadium, those concession workers tonight, they're like, we haven't been this busy in 5 years. We'd be glad when this game's over. The people that did the parking tonight, they're like, we don't have enough room for all these cars that are coming in here. I mean, it's a different, you know, environment.
0: But the athletic director don't mind.
1: Because that revenue comes
0: in. Yeah, they don't mind.
1: He sees those receipts, doesn't he?
0: They don't mind.
1: All right. We got one of our updates. Let's go out and check in with Garrett Chapman. I believe he is up in Gwinnett County himself. Garrett, what you got?
2: 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This is Garrett Chapman here at Greater Atlanta Christian High School, where Stevenson's up 24-14. And the Wayside here is going a quick three and out here to start the third quarter. But coming into this one, it was pretty much all Jaden Johnson. The senior running back here for Stevenson has been the bell cow here for Stevenson, and they are turning around handball as much as they possibly can. And the Spartans, they had something going here. They notched it up early in the first quarter, but they kind of leaned on a blocked kick that they returned for a touchdown to knot it up at 14. But otherwise, it's pretty much been all Stevenson here in this game. But we're just getting underway here in the third quarter. Stevenson had a bad punt there, and they're going to get the ball up in positive territory. Looks like they're going to be right up there at the 40-yard line. So a big opportunity here for the Spartans to get back on track here on their opening drive here of the second half. But like I mentioned, 24-14 is your score coming out of the halftime locker room. Still lots of football left to play. Boys, back to you.
1: Thank you for that update, Garrett. Of course, all of our sideline updates are brought to you by Buffalo's Cafe, your home for game day. So that's a big one. I mean, I know Dom loved every second of that report.
0: I see Dom nodding his head over there. He saw that.
1: What is Stevenson's record so far this year, Dom? Are they
3: 5-1?
1: 5-1.
0: 5-1. Okay. Stevenson's got a good team. They really do. Coach Yeltsin, great job there. They've established them back. That's Tucker beat them, right? That's the one team. I don't have it in front of me. But that was a back and forth game. If Tucker and Stevenson played 10 times, both of them win five.
1: Five.
0: You know, they just, they may get to see them again. Who knows? But that, Stevenson's good. Stevenson's good. GAC's good too, though, Don. Don't get too cocky yet because GAC has probably got enough that they could, you know, he could come back there. But Stevenson will be really, it's going to be really, you're going to have to, 24-14, you got to start thinking about possessions and things like that. You know, you're going to need to hold them at least to 7 or less this half probably.
1: Okay.
0: So if you got 14, you know, it's going to be hard to get past 31. So we can't give them more than 7 points this half. It's going to be hard to do.
1: Now, that's going to be hard to do. Let's look at some scores from around the state. Now, Coach, I want to make sure we're on the same page. What site do you use to get your in-game score update? So I don't want to be given a score that I see and you say, well, Eric, I got something completely different.
0: Well, I can't give away all my secrets here, Eric, to all the people, I got my sources, you know. Okay. But do you know what the thing that's the most accurate
1: Which
0: is
1: one?
0: Something on social media.
1: Okay.
0: Like,
1: all right.
0: And meaning like somebody's posting from the game, like John Bednarowski at Cobb Football Friday, they're posting live.
1: Okay.
0: So somebody like that, if you go to Score Atlanta, it might be
1: a little bit behind.
0: It could be live or it could be 20 minutes behind or something like that.
1: So
0: I do some of both is the answer.
1: Should we start with some of our pickings? Because some of our pickings are going in one way or another. I mean, I actually have.
0: I'm feeling good about my picks.
1: Okay.
0: I don't know what you're feeling good about yours.
3: One person's piece.
1: I'm actually texting. So my buddy John Schuster, shouts out to John Schuster. He's actually doing the PA for the Denmark South game. It's not going my way. And then John's updating me live. And
0: what's the score?
1: It was 21-0 going into the locker room.
0: Yeah. So
1: John's one of my umpire buddies.
0: I had Denmark. Dom had Denmark. So far, Denmark.
1: Four Cypher Sipes, the second half team.
0: They may be. We're going to see.
1: They're going to have to.
0: I've got updated a minute ago. Sequoia 31, Kell 17. Updated a minute or two ago. Marietta 56. Etowah 28. Now, we all had Sequoia and we all had Marietta. So we're all looking pretty good there. Dom and I are just looking.

0: looking 3-0 good. So what was the other game we disagreed on, Dom?
1: So we had Grayson
0: and Eric, and Eric had
1: Archer. As
2: but this
1: right
2: one looks
1: now,
2: really close if what the score I see is accurate.
1: What I see is 14-3 Grayson.
0: 14-3 Grayson. And Grayson ain't giving up 15 points.
2: I guess mine's
0: so that's it.
2: Because I saw 7-3.
0: Yeah. Well, and it was. And here's the thing. There's why Grayson is so dangerous. And we had Will Hammock on earlier, and he talked about this. But their defense it's just like they have 11 guys that will play college football out there in time on defense. Like, they're not going to give up many points. So the games they've lost, like they beat the Miami Carroll City team last week 10-9. Right. They played horrible on offense, won 10-9. Mm-hmm. I'm not saying they can't. Archer can totally score 2 touchdowns. Mm-hmm. But, I mean, in general, that's what makes that team so deadly is if they do get 2 or 3 touchdowns. Like today, Grayson's gotten 2 touchdowns so far. Like most teams, that's not enough to win anymore.
2: No.
0: But back in our day,
2: that gives up a touchdown or less.
0: Right. But back in our day, you saw, like, when I was playing football, you know, in the 1900s.
2: A lot of low scoring affairs.
0: Yeah, plenty of 7 to 14-7 games or something like that. It was pretty normal, actually. You don't see that as much now. But Grayson's kind of one of those teams. So I'm actually feeling pretty good about my picks, Dom. I think you are, too.
1: It looks like we're going to be 4-0.
2: And now it's going to be 24 more minutes of football for some of these games. All right. So we'll keep going down the scores. And, of course, the score updates, let's make sure I do my job here, are brought to you by Frameco, built on legacy, driven for innovation. Here's a good one right here. Over in Cobb County, I have Hillgrove up over Harrison, 13-7. What do you see? You see that too?
0: I hadn't seen that one yet. Let me see. I've got Lassiter, 39, Pope, 7. Lassiter is a team. I know y'all, if you guys do anything for anywhere else, so you have features or you want to talk about somebody.
2: You talked to the Lassiter coach last week. They're on a come up.
0: Yeah, they are. I mean, they're having the best season they've
2: and that's a rivalry.
0: Had in like a long
2: Lassiter
0: time.
2: Pope, that's an East Cobb rivalry. Two schools that are very, very close in location.
0: I got Woodstock up 21-0 over Rome. That can't be right.
2: Well, Rome's hasn't won a game yet this year.
0: Oh,
2: Rome?
0: 21.
2: They lost their coach. Where did the coach retire? Or did he
0: go to
2: another?
0: Retired. They changed coach. They had some guys transfer out. I mean, Bill Stewart's a great coach, the guy they had.
2: But he replaced the legend, didn't he?
0: Yeah. John Reed was there a long time. So. Alexander 28, South Cobb 19. That's in the fourth quarter. We need to, I think, as people listen to scores or as we're even talking about it.
2: We need to give them update where they game.
0: Yeah, because what you're going to see is like games in the second quarter, games in the fourth quarter, finals.
2: Because of this staggered.
0: So many of these things started at different times. Yeah. So, I just had the game. So River Ridge is playing Creekview, Cherokee County game, but it's 13-0 in the third quarter, Creekview winning. Harrison and Hillgrove, I got it from a few minutes ago anyway. Hillgrove 28, Harrison 26 at the half.
2: Woo! That's a good one.
0: Yeah, a very good game.
2: Harrison usually a power.
0: But are you noticing these scores? And I'm not trying to, like, a lot of times I'm telling you, people think that in the weather it's low scoring because it was 25 years ago or 50 years ago. But Marietta 56, Etowah 28, that's in the second quarter. You know, Hillgrove and Harrison 28-26 at halftime. Like, a lot of scoring is happening, even though it's raining. And it's like, the other thing to keep in mind on that is keep in mind that probably 75% of these games are played on artificial turf, which is another thing that's not – the field doesn't get real nasty and, you know, like it used to maybe would.
2: But it's also – I mean, there's pros and cons there because it's slick. And you slide, and you can't get your footing.
0: But they get nasty. You remember, like, the
2: mud bowls?
0: When we've been playing for an hour in this in this thing, it can get bad in a hurry. And so you're not going to see as much of that. So, yeah, I mean, I'll tell you a score I hadn't had updated recently, but updated about 20 minutes ago was North Cobb and North Paulding both at 19 in the fourth. Like, remember, that's the game that started early. 19-19, still in the fourth. So
2: one to
0: keep an eye on.
2: We'll keep an eye on that. Well, the game's on TV, both of them are starting to get a little one-sided, and one of them is a little surprising. We'll talk about that when we come back.
0: I had that one right, too.
2: You had both of those right, too?
0: No, I had. Brookwood had a chance?
2: You did. Well, we'll let you know what's going on with those games when we come back. This is the High School Scoreboard Show, as Sam would say, your High School Scoreboard Show here, Sports Radio 929 The Game.
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0: 9 The Game. Welcome back to the High School Scoreboard Show on this Friday night. We are here live in the Kia Studios, 922 on this Friday. It's the 9th of October. Most teams are playing their 6th, 7th, maybe even a few teams playing their 8th game tonight already. And a little bit of the show, later in the show, Coach and I are going to look at, especially as some of these scores go final, that look at some of the teams that are reaching the 7th, 8th game and are undefeated, and maybe some teams that are still looking for that first win, or even one team tonight, Stars Mill, who got that first win of the season. We'll look at some of those records here later in the show. Right now, Coach, you know, we talked about it. A rare number of games got played on Thursday night. A total of 34 games, I mean 68 teams played on Thursday night. And we kept saying it, but we really didn't run down any of the scores or the results from Thursday night. So let's look at some of those. Did any of them stand out to you first off? I mean, a couple of really good teams we all know because we talked to their coach a little earlier. The Newton Rams improved to 7-0 last night because they took down, I believe it was Rockdale County, by a pretty good margin, but a few other really good teams played on Thursday as well.
1: Right, most of the games are probably in the southern part of the state, the southern half anyway, because the storm is coming up there better. Mm-hmm. So, you know, Fitzgerald and Thomasville played a great game. Both teams are 5-1 now. Fitzgerald was coming in undefeated. Thomasville wins 24-21. Thomasville actually ran a trick play at the very end, scored to take the lead. Thomasville gets the win 24-21 over Fitzgerald.
0: At Fitzgerald. That's the Purple Hurricane, right?
1: Yeah, it's Ben Hill County.
0: Yeah, okay.
1: Yeah, that's for your Georgia geography. Thomas County Central got a big win. We mentioned

0: mentioned, I think, earlier. And, you know, over Houston County, it was a really good team, but beat them 43-3. My goodness.
1: Mm.
0: I mean, those guys are really good. They're just cooking. I mean, you know. And then, you know, but a lot of the teams I'm looking at is mostly teams from Savannah, Macon, South Georgia.
1: But it looks like Hall County played a lot of their games last night.
0: Hall County may have played some of their. They may have fall break next week.
1: Yeah. Sometimes Cherokee Bluff
0: that. Yeah.
1: was a big win over West Hall. Cherokee Bluff was a team that they sometimes they're really, really good. They're in a cookie. At least they were in a cookie kale for many years. And then sometimes they're down. Looks like they might be up this year. At least they definitely had a really good game yesterday. Beat West Hall 48-0.
0: Yeah. Yeah. They got a good team. Got a good program. Coach Jones there. They do some good things. Yeah. But most of the games you're going to see last night were a lot of them were lopsided,
1: mm-hmm.
0: but they were big.
1: This one wasn't lopsided. Tell me what you know about Mitchell County and Clinch County. That was 12-10.
0: Mm.
1: Both teams came in
0: Who
1: with
0: won?
1: One loss. Mitchell County.
0: Mitchell County beat Clinch County 12-10.
1: Now Mitchell County's 5-1. Clinch County's 4-2.
0: I will have to admit, I know very little about Mitchell County.
1: Okay, all right.
0: But Clinch County's been really good for years. I mean, they've always had a great program mm-hmm. down there. So, yeah, you're going to see some of that. You know, Shalia County,
1: mm-hmm.
0: they beat Macon County 26-20 in overtime. Both teams came in with good records. Macon was undefeated. Macon came in 5-0. Shalia came in 5-1. Shalia County with the win, 26-20 in overtime. And last week, when Sam was in here, we had my man Jack Patterson from Columbus called in, and
1: okay.
0: he was talking about them, Shalia County. He said that's the only place he'd been to that has a Dollar General gas station. Like, you can go in and get
1: like,
0: your
1: like
0: stuff.
1: Like the Walmart gas, but Dollar
0: yeah,
1: General.
0: You go in and really? Get your stuff at the Dollar General,
1: mm-hmm.
0: and you can fill it up.
1: Well, that's rare. I wouldn't mind doing that. But do, yeah. do their prices coincide with the Dollar General brand model? The
0: that actually
1: model.
0: Is an excellent question, Eric. Mm-hmm. See, that's the kind of journalism I didn't get. You know, I'm in education. I'm the assistant superintendent for school district. I just pretend to
1: because
0: be a journalist
1: when you hear
0: here.
1: The term Dollar General and the brand Dollar General, you think of bargain prices, bargain deals.
0: Yeah, I mean, like
1: I need some bargain gas right about now.
0: Yeah, if you go to the you go to one of the other places,
1: right,
0: and you get you the bag of nerd candy or something. That thing would be like $4 at one store and $2 at the Dollar General.
1: That's
0: right.
1: Same product, same gas.
0: Is the Dollar General gas
1: a lesser quality, or is it the same quality, or lesser price?
0: No, it's the same quality. Really? Look, don't disparage the Dollar General now. Okay. It's the same stuff.
1: But is it on the Dollar General price?
0: That's what I'm asking.
1: Yeah, okay.
0: And that might be something we got to find out.
1: Yeah. All right. Here's a good one for you, because this team, I know they're one of the biggest schools in the county. They might be the only school in the county, and they're good in all sports. Appling County, 6-0, took down Beach 45-0.
0: Yeah,
1: Appling County's always good, right?
0: Always good. Only team in the county.
1: Only team in the county.
0: I'm gonna get on to a couple for today, because what was happening now, Eric, is it's 9:30,
1: mm-hmm.
0: and
1: somebody's
0: game.
1: Final.
0: Yeah, a lot of games started about 6. So right now, Colquitt County, talking about South Georgia, played tonight, but they played early. Colquitt County beat Richmond Hill 31-14. It was a big game. You know, Richmond Hill came in 5-1. Colquitt needed that win. Colquitt,
1: that's now, region one of the
0: that's
1: big
0: a
1: boys.
0: Region game. Yeah. Yeah, I mean that.
1: That's
0: so,
1: a
0: that's
1: any,
0: a final.
1: Any win in that region
0: yeah.
1: is a tough earned win.
0: Yeah, and Parkview beat Burtmar tonight 55-0. That's a final. Decatur beat Midtown 44-13. Decatur with the win tonight in the early start game. Gainesville in an early start game. Puts it all over Johns Creek, 65-3. Gainesville over Johns Creek. Gainesville moving to 5-2. You know, they got a really tough schedule. Don't let that record fool you. Gainesville, absolutely one of the best teams in the state of Georgia. Lithonia is a winner tonight, 35-0 over Druid Hills. We mentioned Stars Mill over Griffin, 27-3. Griffin coming into that game 5-1.
1: Right. The okay. Griffin Bears
0: Stars
1: are one of the winningest
0: Mill.
1: Programs in Georgia
0: yeah.
1: history.
0: Stars Mill comes in 0-5.
1: Gets off that winless list.
0: Wins the game 27-3. That's a big win. That'd be one of the bigger wins of the night. Yeah, very good. Congratulations to them, Stars Mill. Spalding beat Upson Lee tonight 22-0. Spalding moves to 4-3. And Pike County beats Jackson 38-7 final. And
1: not Jackson
0: games.
1: County,
0: no,
1: but Jackson.
0: That's
1: Jackson
0: right.
1: going on the south side.
0: South of Henry County.
1: Yeah,
0: yeah
1: south
0: right
1: side, right.
0: There. Yeah, so pretty close to Pike County, actually. Those
1: right.
0: areas are pretty close. Callaway beat Lamar tonight, 28-21. So a lot of finals. Holy Innocents beat Western. Holy Innocents.
1: Undefeated. I've been there.
0: Team, 8-0, yeah. Very good. Because Wesleyan is

0: good.
1: Yep.
0: And Holy Innocence wins the night 42-7. I mean, that's a, I'm telling you, Holy Innocence, really good.
1: Holy Innocence has a young man by the last name of Bailey. And that name kind of rings out, if you know what I mean. And yes, he is along that. That's Champ Bailey's son.
0: Champ Bailey and Boss Bailey.
1: Yeah, that's his son. That's okay. Champ's right on the sideline every game. I think he's a volunteer coach there because, you know, it ain't like they need to pay him to do anything. But yeah, his son is definitely going to take that name. Guess what? We got an update. And I think you encouraged this young man to call in. And he's calling in from us. Garrett Chapman. He's up there at
0: this
1: GAC.
0: Young man.
1: Yo, he's a young man. Yeah. Young man us. He's Garrett, young man us.
0: The young man, Garrett.
1: G-Money, what's up?
2: I'll take it. Boys, there ain't nothing holy or innocent about what Holy Innocence has been doing to teams this year, man. Let me tell you what.
0: Well, they get them Baileys, you know, if we can have some more. But look, let me tell you guys a little secret. When you get some good players, you always look like a good coach, baby. So when you get some good players,
1: and
0: the
1: he
0: team
1: plays
0: looks
1: offense,
0: good.
1: He plays defense, give me, he returns.
0: And I'm
1: going to
0: tell you guys another secret. Genetics is undefeated, okay? So give me as many Champ Bailey offsprings as possible.
1: Garrett, what you got going up there at GAC?
2: Hey, man, we got a great football game. I'll tell you what. I mean, GAC just took the most recent lead of the game, their first lead of the game here. Hardy's crew, I mean, Michael Miller has been leading some touchdown drives here for the Spartans, and the defense has been kind of bending but not breaking, and they got another opportunity here. They're backed all the way up inside of the red zone, or just about to the red zone. Sorry, I was going to see if they got there. Yeah, no. So they're right up here up to about a first down here. Nearly broke it off in there. But the rain is starting to come down. So we'll see what kind of impact that one has. But, no, Stevens has been kind of doing what they want to on offense, but a big fourth down stop there from GAC on their last possession really ended it for them, and they made some plays.
3: And it all starts with quarterback Michael Miller. I mean, young man's doing everything he can to kind of keep his Spartans in this game. And they got their first lead of the game, 28-24, just starting the fourth quarter.
0: Oh, right. Are you listening, Dom? I know Dom's working over there. You know he's doing all the things Dom does. But
4: not worried
0: at all. He was very – he was kind of feeling that first update, Garrett, when it was 24-14. He was like – you know, he's feeling it. Now 28-24, he's acting like he's busy, like he can't hear you. You know,
1: that means GAC has ripped off 14 unanswered points there.
0: Yeah,
2: 14 unanswered. And
0: but Garrett, he's not
2: phased. That was the difference.
0: Yeah, he's not.
2: And now
0: phased.
2: We're right up here on the red zone. Hold on, guys.
0: Yeah.
2: What was your question? What you got? Go ahead.
0: Yeah, you're live on the air. Biggest signal in the southeast here. Have at it, bud.
2: Oh, gee, we got a touchdown here. Stevenson Jaguars taking their lead right back away.
0: Oh, we lost
4: like
0: the signal.
4: Said,
0: we lost
4: never
0: the
4: word.
0: We
4: never
0: lost
4: word.
0: The signal.
1: Well, hold up, Gary, before we let you out.
2: Jaguars.
1: Okay.
0: So what does that make it? 30-28? And with the pinning?
2: You got good math there, Coach Parker.
0: Yeah. Yeah, if I can stay within the under 10, if I'm adding my numbers and they're under 10, I'm pretty good, yeah.
2: Garrett, you're adding sevens, that's what you can do.
1: Okay, yeah. Garrett, before we let you get out of here, we look forward to your final update. We talked to Day-Day earlier, and Day-Day came prepared. He had the wet gear in the car. How you doing out there? You okay? You staying dry?
2: I have my industrial-grade raincoat that I just threw on. The rain is starting to come.
1: Okay.
2: It's not torrential by any means, but it is a steady...
0: And it's only going to get worse.
1: Okay,
0: and I want you guys to know that Eric's normally out there with y'all, and I'm normally here. But, like, Eric is doubting you guys. Like, he's asking y'all about, look, these are veterans, okay?
1: Yeah, but,
0: these people
1: Garrett's
0: calling...
1: a salesman. Where did he get an industrial-grade raincoat? He acts like he's out there doing construction or something. Where are you getting an industrial-grade raincoat from?
0: He's had to
2: it's
0: do this.
2: Good, dude. Yeah, it's good.
1: He's a salesman.
0: But
2: he's
0: the guys, these new call-in guys,
1: ooh,
0: I'm not despairing them, but the new guys,
1: yeah,
0: they may forget their raincoat. There's no way you would never forget.
1: No,
0: yours.
1: I do. I checked
0: I'm saying,
1: the report earlier.
0: Eric, Day-Day,
1: Garrett,
0: these are professionals.
1: No. What's the word Coach used last week? We legends, Garrett.
0: Legends.
1: We legends. We legends in this game. Yeah.
0: Legends.
2: Hey.
0: Like I
2: this
0: said,
2: what
0: Garrett,
2: we got to do. We birth this thing, man. Come on.
0: It's like I said earlier in the show, between Dom, Garrett, Day-Day, Eric, me, and Sam, we won about 10 total awards. The problem is Sam won all 10 of them. But we are all legends,
1: yeah,
0: at least to each other.
1: All right.
2: Coach Parker, I got to say, I mean, it was when I was walking out of here, the first question I heard was, where's Sam Crenshaw?
0: Yeah, no kidding. Maybe he's 11 awards now.
1: He's the mayor. That's the mayor. That's what I call him. He's the mayor wherever you go. All right, Gary, we appreciate you. We look forward to your final check-in here later in the show.
2: Thank you, gentlemen.
1: Thanks, all right, Garrett. That's Garrett
0: That's a
1: Chapman.
0: Good game.
1: Oh, yeah.
0: Really, joking aside, that's a good
1: going
0: game.
1: Going back and forth, I mean – I mean, I'll tell you what.
0: Dom was getting worried till Garrett gave that update. Now they got the lead back.
4: No worries.
0: I saw his shoulders drop a little bit.
1: It might come down to whoever has the ball last. You know how it is.

0: is when you play two really evenly matched, well-coached teams, who gets the ball last might be the determining factor. And I tell you one other
1: thing. I am surprised they've been able to score that much. I mean, I actually said that I thought they would struggle to score enough points to win the game. But, that's pretty good. Yeah, GAC's got a good team, though. They're very good this year.
0: They got a good team, and then they got one of the best facilities in the state. Yeah. That stadium over there, Great Atlanta Christian, top-notch. But, you know, that's a big-money school. So, all right, we will keep this thing going. We have a lot of fun here on this Friday night talking high school football. That's what we do each and every Friday. We are the best that does it here in the state of Georgia. Sports Radio 929 The Game, the high school scoreboard show, only on the Odyssey app.
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0: Patriots Falcons Super Bowl, and that wish came true.
1: You got it. Yes. Yes. Hey, listen, we could ask him all about Coach Belichick, Tom Brady.
2: That's
1: whatever.
2: Not
1: we're
2: what
1: not,
2: we
1: not going to do any
2: that's
1: of that.
2: That's not what we do.
1: We are going to talk about your time at Tucker High School, Patrick. You're just a legend of high school football. I'm actually on the committee that helps pick the Georgia High School Hall of Fame. We're honored to have you as a member of that group. Well deserved. Congratulations. Talk to us a little bit about your time at Tucker.
0: Oh man, you know, it was that I can remember. The time went by too fast, actually. Mm-hmm. Just remember my eighth grade year coming in. Back then they called it a seventh, and I didn't play high school. I was still at the youth, Tucker Fitzgerald Park, youth football. And then my ninth grade year, we ended up with a new coach, and Coach Fuller, and I remember my first time meeting him in the weight room. Down there, and he had some really, really good things to say about what he had seen. He saw from the guys that he had met earlier that day, and convinced me that, hey, you know, just stick with him and, you know, believe in him that he's going to turn the program around. And so, all I wanted to do is play football. You know, my ninth grade year didn't really think that I was going to see any playing time on the varsity level, but I ended up starting as a freshman at that position. But I had a great time. I had a great time those 4 years with my friends. I've met some incredible friends and that I'm still friends with to this day. And we didn't get a chance to bring it home my junior year. We was close, but we didn't get a chance to bring it home. But my teachers helped me along the way to become the young man that I am now. But it was a great experience. And if I could do it all over again, I would do it all over again. It was one of those times that, you know, Tucker was riding hot, and I was a part of that program to make us known as an area.
2: Patrick, DeKalb County football in the 90s, in the era that you played in, was some of the best football in the state and the country. Talk about the quality of opponents you saw week in, week out, and some of the guys that you knew on other teams. Like, man, if I can compete with these guys, I can compete with anybody.
0: Well, I don't think a lot of people know how much talent we had in DeKalb County. It was always a great test for us. When anytime we went against the Lakeside, Clarkson's, especially the Las Colonias and Columbia High Schools, and you know, I coach youth football now, and I show my kids one Gaston and how big he was at Columbia as a free safety. You know, you have a guy that was 6'6" and 245 running free safety. And I show these kids, like, this is what high school used to be like when I was in high school.

0: some friends that went to other schools, you know, the Lakesides and the Clarkson. I had friends, and I grew up in Scottsdale, Georgia, which, you know, Clarkson was like pretty much right up the street from Scottsdale. And I had friends that went to Clarkson. So, and I went to Tucker. So you always had some friends of other schools that you grew up with, and you wanted to show them that, hey, I know we're friends, but I want to beat you this Friday night. So it was always a test out there on Friday night. And we just, you know, we had a good coaching staff that made sure that we was ready each and every Friday. And we had a good team that went out there and got the job done each and every Friday.
1: So Tucker had a team since 1949, Eric, mm-hmm. 1949. And when Patrick was a junior, they set the school record for wins. I mean, that's a legendary team through there. I mean, some of the best moments in Tucker history. Southwest DeKalb was really good back then, too. Hey, good news, Patrick. Tucker's beating Southwest DeKalb right now as we speak. So, yeah, they're getting them still.
0: Okay.
1: So they're getting them still. You know, just
0: and back then, everybody wanted to see Tucker and Southwest play.
1: Yeah.
0: Even though, so we was Triple A and Southwest was Quad A. But everybody wanted to see that matchup. They wanted to see, you know, Patrick Paz and Quincy Carter on the field. But I think it would have been a great, great showdown. But I think those guys were playing some incredible football back then with Coach Buck Godfrey.
1: They were.
0: Rest in peace to him.
1: Yeah.
0: But they was playing some great, great football. And I think, you know, and they had some big guys. They had some big, fast guys. I'm talking about fast. Like, I've never seen, like, a whole football team that can run track.
1: Yeah.
0: And they was fast.
1: They did,
0: and,
1: too.
0: And, you know. Yeah, I was happy and, you know, fortunate enough to play with Quincy at University of Georgia. So
1: they got to see you together. Yeah, people got to see you together.
0: A few games they got to see it, but it was a Southwest DeKalb Tucker showdown they wanted to see back in the day. But you know, we was Triple A and it was Quad A. But you know, like I said, rest in peace to Coach Godfrey. He had that program rocking over there over the years that he was there.
1: He did, Coach Buck Godfrey, an absolute legend.
2: Yep.
1: Hey, so Patrick, talk to me about this, okay? First off, I know you would have killed in the NIL era, okay? Like you would have killed. The NIL era would have been your friend. But
0: oh my God!
1: Now these guys, everybody wants to be you, though. Forget about. I know they want the money now they can get that you couldn't get, but they all want to go to Georgia. They all want to play in the NFL. They all want to play in the Super Bowl. So what advice do you have for these guys that want to be you? They want to go through that same path you did. What advice do you have for them?
0: Yeah, you know, I tell them just stay humble, whatever the situation may be, stay humble, be coachable, be accountable and possible. And I teach my younger kids this stuff too. I teach them that I'm not here to get them to the NFL or anything like that, because I'd be doing them such a disservice. I want them to be great young men off the field. I know they can play football. They would have never signed up to play. But I want them to be great young men off the field. When they teach you to email me or call me or text me and say, hey, your student is doing it well in school, that way it makes me smile. I don't care about them making tackles or touchdowns or interceptions. I want them to be great young men. But at the same time, you got to be coachable. If you're not coachable – uncoachable kids become unemployed adults when they get older. And I try to keep my kids away from that era of being uncoachable and unemployed. So anything outside of football is way more important than what they do on the field. And I try to explain that to them. So be humble, be respectful, and just go out there and do your thing. When you get your chance to shine on that field, then you make the best of it, because you never know. Tom Brady made his opportunity when Drew Bledsoe went down in an injury. And I knew once he got on the field, it was going to be hard to get him out from under the center, and that's exactly what he did.
2: 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This is School Days. Our guest this week is former Tucker Tiger, former Dog, and Super Bowl champion Patrick Pass. And Patrick, I was doing my homework for the segment, and Coach always loves to bring this up, but I'm going to steal some of his thunder right now. You didn't just put on the pads at Tucker High School. You actually were real good in baseball. So before you even talk about that, I'm going to ask you a question. If I got with you tomorrow and we went to the cages, what's the highest speed I could put on there that you still could hit a fastball?
0: Man, Right now, with my eyes doing me so dirty each and every day, I could probably go 70 but these eyes are getting bad these days. I'm like, damn, like I'm wearing reading glasses at 48 and I can't even see text messages now. But listen, a lot of people don't know that about me up here, and I tell them, I say I was a professional before I was a professional. They're like, what do you mean? I'm like, I got drafted in baseball.

0: They're like, Coach, you can't hit a baseball. Like, yeah, you go, let's go. Let's get on the mound. You throw them that bat in practice speed if you want to. I'm going to test right over the fence.
1: Okay.
2: You know, Quincy Carter played baseball, too.
1: Yeah,
2: so
1: he's did, were
2: you, did, could you get Quincy in baseball, too?
0: Well, you know, Quincy was he was a phenomenal athlete, man. Like, we played on an all-star team a little bit. I can't remember the name of the team together. I don't know if we played together, but we did have the same trial. And this dude had one of the strongest arms I've seen as an 18-year-old kid. But I was faster. He just had a strong arm. He was bigger. He was 6'3", with a rocket arm, but I was always faster. And it was just good to see someone from the same neck of the woods to do a sport like he did. And I'm sure if Quincy could do it all over again, he would probably, especially the money they're making in baseball.
2: I know, man. Seriously.
0: I mean, look at Ohtani over there making $800 million, $900 million. And I know most of that is deferred, but it doesn't even matter because baseball is guaranteed.
2: It's coming to him. Yeah, it's coming to him.
0: But, you know, I wish someone would have told me, hey, you just stick with baseball, man. That money is guaranteed. Like guaranteed. Yeah. Like I probably would have been putting my nose in baseball. But you know what? I never regret the decision that I made to go play football. I met some incredible people, coaching staff, friends to this day that I still talk to from, you know, back in 2000. Got a lot of 26-year friendship. And then on top of that, you know, I was able and blessed to win 3 Super Bowl rings. And you know, you get some guys that play, you know, 15, 16, 17 years, don't even make it to the playoffs. And I was blessed to win 3 out of the 7 years that I was with that team. But if you look at it like this, there's going to be a rookie every year, every draft class. One rookie is going to win a Super Bowl. You just don't know who it is.
2: Yeah. Well, I'll get you out of here on this, but I'm not going to ask you about the team Eric's so worried about. But I want to know what was consistent with all the guys. Coach Fleur, who I do know was your high school coach, you know, the coaches you had at Georgia, the coach you had in the NFL. Of course, you had one of the best that's ever done it in the NFL. So what's consistent with them, though? What wins every level? What was the thing you said when you think of all those guys at all those different levels? What was kind of the same about all of them?
0: Well, one thing for sure is that when you got to Tucker and you got to University of Georgia and damn sure when you got in the picture, you knew who made the show. And coaches, those coaches commanded and demanded respect from day one. And if you can't get these guys to buy in and respect, buy into what you're doing, then it's almost like the prisoners running the prison. And those guys commanded and demanded respect. We bought into what they was doing, especially with Bill Belichick. His track record proved that he was a winning coach. If we just, you know, understand what he's trying to do and play the way he wanted to be the game to be played. And Coach Flew, the same thing. We bought in very, very early with these coaches, and you know, when you do that, you know, the victories will come. So that's one thing all three of those guys, Coach Haddon, you know, we bought in to everything they was doing. Coach Donahan of the University of Georgia, we bought in, and you know, Coach Belichick, we bought in, and the coaching staff bought in. So that's one thing. The coaching staff bought in to the head coach, and the players bought in to the coaching staff. And once you get all that together, and with a guy like Tom Brady running the offense, and then you got Teddy Bruschi and those guys running the defense, and it just meshes well. Mm-hmm. It meshes well. And you got a guy like me who's a rookie and the second year player that just happened to be in the league. You know what I'm saying? Terry Glenn and all those guys. And I'm just like, wow. And you know, once I realized that I belonged on that team, then everything just fell in place with the East.
1: Well, Patrick, we're going to let you get out of here. But before we let you get out of here, congratulations. You are a Hall of Famer. And guess what? Being a Georgia High School Hall of Famer is nothing to sneeze at. That's a heck of an achievement. You deserved it. You earned it. And appreciate it. And have a good time at your ceremony.
0: I really appreciate it. And I hope to see you guys in person soon. I'll be there in 3 weeks.
2: We'll see you then.
1: All right. And go Dogs. That's right, because you got an Alabama guy out here. Go Dogs.
0: Go Dogs. All right.

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5: 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Thomas Jefferson tried them. Rent too high? 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

0: You must remember this presents The Bisexuals. Libby Holman was a sexually fluid blues singer who became famous in the 1920s, and then infamous when she was indicted for her husband's murder. 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
3: It's 10 o'clock on Friday night, and you're listening to the High School Scoreboard Show, and a lot of folks are starting to head home as their games are going final. We want to make sure that everyone is traveling safe because most of all the parts around this town are getting some effects of the rain that's headed towards this area, and it's going to be a really rainy weekend. So make sure you get home safe on this Friday night, and maybe you bunker down and have a just, you know, at home Saturday. A lot of great college football. We'll have games for you here on Sports Radio 99 The Game. But we appreciate everyone who is listening, and we appreciate all the reporters that are going to start calling in as these games are going final. We actually got a few that are itching to get on with us right now, so let's not waste any time. Let's go right out to the phone lines. I believe we're going to start with a final from Pace Academy's John Margot calling this in. John, what you got from over there with the Knights?
4: Well, Pace Academy had a 10-0 lead at halftime. Westminster took the opening kick in the second half, 15 plays, 7 minutes. It was a Wyatt Garfinkel 5-yard touchdown run. That made it 10-7. Then Pace's defense took over, forced a couple of turnover on downs, and Pace Academy beating their neighbor on West Faces Ferry Road 10-7 in the rain here at the Walsh Field at the Riverview Athletic Complex.
3: Big win for the Knights. I want to say two in a row. They had kind of started the year slowly.
4: Yes, after dropping the first five under first-year head coach Kevin Johnson, they won, beat North Springs, and now beat Westminster. That they'll have a bye next week before facing Douglas over at Lakewood Stadium.
5: Yeah, big win for those guys. Yeah, the young team trying to develop 2 weeks in a row. Beating Westminster is a big win now.
3: Yeah.
5: That's a big win.
3: That's bragging rights.
5: Congratulations, John. Good job.
4: Thank you, guys. Appreciate it.
3: Well, you enjoy your week off, because if they got a week off, it means you get a week off. So you enjoy it, and we'll talk to you soon. I think John's gone. All right, so we got another John, right? John Simmons? John Simmons is checking in with us from down on the south side. John, hope you're dry out there. How was your game tonight?
6: We are here. We're underneath the press box here, and okay. We got Coach Timothy Floyd. He's a little under the weather, but he was in the press box. He saw his team get their third shutout in four games, 22-0 over Monday's Mill. Coach, how do you feel about this game?
7: Well, I'm feeling pretty good. I think the guys did a pretty good job of fighting all the distractions from homecoming. Down the street rivalry, so I think they did a pretty good job.
6: Coach, seeing the key to the game was you guys were able to pound and ground again. Your running attack has been superb, and like I said, the third shutout in four games. What's been going on with your D?
7: The defensive guys are starting to come together. I think they're learning the scheme a little bit better, learning each other and how we fit off of each other and play off of each other. Got some guys that are really excited about playing defense, and I think that's spreading out throughout the entire defense.
6: All right, guys, we got to go. It's a rainy night in Georgia, but it rained here all over Monday's Mill. Jonesboro 22, Monday's Mill 0.
3: Appreciate that. John Simmons there checking in with us. Jonesboro looks like they are getting hot when the time's right. Coach, what do you think about the Jonesboro team?
5: Yeah, Jonesboro's got a great team. Coach Floyd's been there a long time. They're a consistently successful program in that area in Clayton. They've just been really good. Jonathan Simmons always calls us, keeps us updated on them. Really excited to see what they can do later in the year as they keep growing.
3: But after starting 0-2, I was watching them. You know, they lost a really close game to North Clayton, and then they lost big to Central Carrollton. But now they've ripped off four straight wins. You got to get going when you go into this time of year and you want to take that momentum. So, I mean, four straight wins, and they got some more winnable games coming up. They got Money's Mill. They got M.O. King. You got Arabia Mountain. You got Stockbridge. So, that might be a team that you want to keep out.
5: Yeah, they're going to have a big finish to the year. I'm excited to see what they can do. Yeah.
3: Yeah, all right. So, that was some updates there, and I think we got a couple more from our guys. Let's start with Damian Day-Day Lewis.
8: 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Eric, Coach, we got a good one. It's still tight. It's 17-14. Noon.

0: Cougars on top. As we talked at the half, guys, we talked about how neither of these teams were afraid to put it in the air. Well, Woodward Academy, opening drive of the third quarter, about 10 straight run plays, and then when quarterback Harrington drops back for a pass, no one is open, so he takes off and scrambles about 50 yards to the house for a touchdown. That would put Woodward on top 14-10 after the extra point, but Noonan on the ensuing possession will be able to come down. Brody Campbell connecting with Christopher Jackson on about a 38-yard touchdown, and now it's Noonan back on top 17-14, and Woodward Academy just forced to punt the ball back to Noonan as we're getting this fourth quarter underway. So we'll see how this one winds up, but again, it's tight and it's exciting. Day Day from Woodward Academy High School Scoreboard Show, Sports Radio 92.9 The Game.
1: A good one for Day Day tonight. Two teams, like maybe the team that has the ball last or a team that can come up with a big defensive stop in the fourth quarter, might pull that one out, Coach.
2: Yeah, it's going to be exciting to follow that one. Two good teams, Noonan and Woodward, both good teams. Only one team can win, baby. Half the teams have to lose every week.
1: Yeah.
2: And it's going to be exciting to see who gets that one. That's going to be a tight one. And in the era of power rankings, that you got to remember now, before we go to the next thing, that doesn't just affect Noonan and Woodward.
1: It affects all their teams,
2: their opponents,
1: yeah,
2: and their opponents.
1: Opponents.
2: So Noonan winning versus Woodward winning may be the difference in a team this in South Georgia somewhere being the 14 seed or the 17 seed.
1: Yeah. John Bednarowski said he was going to give you a test on it later, and I think you just passed the test.
2: I can do this.
1: Mm-hmm.
2: Okay. The tests have to be pretty simple. Okay. If we get outside of football, or like general leadership stuff.
1: Mm-hmm.
2: Yeah, if we get into like science or, you know, deep math, like
1: chemistry, all that stuff,
2: yeah,
1: formulas,
2: I mean,
1: and all that stuff. No,
2: yeah,
1: that's not your thing.
2: Yeah.
1: No.
2: I mean, I can do it at the level at which my job, you know, entails.
1: So is this how the conversations are going now when coaches meet at the end of the half or the end of the game? They say, hey, man, great game tonight. Now go win all the rest of your games. Is that what's going
2: absolutely.
1: On?
2: Well, yeah. What happens is the better the teams are that you beat,
1: the better it looks for me in my resume.
2: Or even the team you lost to.
1: Yeah.
2: Because it's just your opponents, your winning percentage, which obviously matters.
1: I'm glad I got you tonight. Now go win out.
2: And then their opponents. So if, you know, think about it like this. If Stevenson played Sequoia and then Sequoia played Etowah, then Stevenson is actually cheering for Etowah, not just Sequoia. And they didn't even play him. You understand? So it might be a Stevenson played Tucker, right? Let's say Tucker in the first game of the season played some team from Savannah that Dom's never heard of. It actually benefits Dom to cheer for that team from Savannah now. Not because they played Stevenson, because they played Tucker, who played Stevenson.
1: Too many different variables. I think you said it correctly, and I think some of our callers said it correctly. There definitely needs to be a little trial and error with this. I think it was it was IJ who said, you know, maybe we should have, you know, given a chance to come up with our own formula. We'll see. There'll be some tweaks to this because, like we said, you know, we've said it in years past. They're going to be that team 33, that team 34. They're going to be, you know, they're going to have some gripes about how this system worked out and why maybe they're not going to the playoffs and another team is. So we'll see how it goes. This is the first year that all classifications are using the power rankings to determine playoff seedings, and not just in football. It's happening in every sport now. Every sport, basketball, baseball, softball, volleyball, every sport on every classification is using these power rankings to determine playoff seeding. So every game matters. Every game matters, and you'll see teams that are playing tougher, and you know what? And you'll also see these teams that, you know, can go into some of these games and say, Coach, say, hey, let's go play spoiler. Let's go play, you know, let's go upset, you know, a team that maybe we're the reason why they don't go to the postseason. So, you know, there's a lot of motivation for a lot of teams to do some things with these new rankings and PRs and all that great stuff. So, Sports Radio 929 The Game, Friday night's high school scoreboard show. Into the final hour, we'll be getting some more call-ins from folks that are reporting final scores from us.
2: Yeah.
1: We're sitting here.
2: I got some good ones.
1: We got some good ones. Well, I'm looking at a weather lady now, so that means the Carrollton-Douglas County game, which was moved up. Very good idea that Atlanta News First decided to move that game up. And a game that was close early, Coach. Douglas County was hanging with Carrollton early in the game. Slowly but surely, Carrollton pulled away and pulled away and pulled away. And by the final score, that game was pretty one-sided.

0: The last I looked up, it was 60-something Carrollton, less than 20 for Douglas County. So Carrollton, that road team, that road brand that we talked about, went into Douglas County tonight and showed why they are one of the best teams in the state.
1: Yeah, absolutely. Carrollton is just an excellent football program. But early now, that was 17-13.
0: 17-13, right. Yeah, it was really close.
1: It started out nice for Douglas County, but Carrollton just a little too much for him. But I do want to highlight, you know, one thing I love, you know, I'm thankful for. It's almost Thanksgiving month, right? Mm-hmm. A month from now. But no, I'm really thankful for the Odyssey app. You know why? Because you can go back on that Odyssey app and you can find our interview with Will Hammack. You know, we remember Will. Will is the Gwinnett Daily Post.
0: From earlier today, yeah.
1: Like 6 o'clock or something. 6:20,
0: yeah. Mm-hmm.
1: And Will is a Brookwood graduate.
0: Oh, he's having a good night.
1: He was very down on his Brookwood Broncos' chance of beating North Gwinnett.
0: Well, they got about 7, not quite 8 more minutes to pull it off.
1: And I'm pretty sure I told him, I'm going to give you a little hope, Will, that I can see this being the upset of the night. Brookwood is really good. They just struggled last week. Listen, let me tell you something. This is a critical thing about all sports but football, and especially high school football. You're going to start the game 0-0. Nobody gives one damn what you did
0: last week
1: or 10 years ago or the other day. Or nobody cares. The game is 0-0, and if you let that other team get some points. So a lot of people let Buford start out about 14 or 20 ahead of them. Because they're just scared.
0: Mm-hmm.
1: But the truth is, it is 0-0. We start in the game 0-0. It doesn't matter what you did last week. It doesn't matter who beat who. All that's for other people to talk about. People like us to talk about who beat who. The truth is, we're just playing a game tonight. So it doesn't surprise me. It really doesn't. That Brookwood is beating North Gwinnett 44-24. It's not even close.
0: No.
1: Now that surprises me.
0: That's going to be a big resume. I mean, that's a quality win if they can hold on.
1: When your level of intensity drops a little, like North Gwinnett's probably did because they saw Brookwood lose, which is what Will was saying. Everybody was on that Will Hammack train. We thought it was going to be a good game, but then last week Brookwood lost. That accounts for 0 points this week.
0: Yeah.
1: You don't get to hang any extra points. How many times do you see in the college football, especially, somebody has a huge win?
0: Then the next week they come out flat.
1: Next week they come out lose. I mean, it just happens all the time.
0: Yeah, we see it a lot here on that team that's about a mile from here down there, you know, off 10th Street. They do it all the time. You know, another person who knows a lot about high school football and can give a really great opinion and has seen some of the best players that this state's ever produced?
1: Who is that?
0: That's Rusty Manziel.
1: Absolutely.
0: And he joins us now on the hotline. Rusty, thanks for calling in. I know you've been a busy man calling some football tonight. What did you see?
2: Oh, boy, I tell you what. You know, you get to the Carrollton game and you're like, I can't wait to see Zach Watts. I covered him at Carver Columbus. He's the number one running back in the United States for the class of 2029 at Carrollton now. I walk up to Joey King in midfield. I said, Coach, I can't wait to see Zach. He goes, Rusty, I got bad news. He's out tonight. I said, you got to be kidding me. So he was out. Oh, by the way, their second string running back, 2029, young man by the name of Nick Archer, just set the all-time Carrollton High School rushing record. He had 325 yards tonight.
1: Wow. Tonight, I was watching. I guess I didn't realize he had that many. 300 yards?
2: He had 325 yards. I don't know how many carries he had. I know at the half he was 14 for 176. And at the half, guys, it was 31-24. I got a card. You talked a little bit about it. And it was 31-24. Young man by the name of Jeremiah Mathis, another 2029 wide receiver at Douglas County. Very, very impressed with him. He runs a kickoff back 81 yards with about 50 seconds to go in the half. I'm like, we got a ball game. Douglas County gets the opening possession. They go 3-and-out. When I tell you right then, Carrollton opened up the floodgates. It was a wrap. But Nick Archer, man, congratulations to him. He set the all-time Carrollton High School rushing record. He had 325 yards tonight. And I hate to break it to everybody in 7A, but Carrollton's pretty daggum good.
1: Yeah, Rusty, a couple years ago, I remember us talking on here about how many teams in what was then 6A, but the highest class, we thought had a real chance to win the championship, and how that was kind of rare if we were all being honest. Are we now? I feel like we're now back to. There's only a few teams, right? I mean, there's only a few teams that can beat Carrollton, and they very well may, but we're going to have to line them up and play it at some point, right?
2: Yeah, I mean, you look at, you know, the thing about

0: 7 8. Perfect example. I heard you guys talking Brookwood, North Gwinnett. You know, 2 hours ago, I would have told you North Gwinnett was probably one of those three or four teams that had the capability of winning that game 15 in Mercedes-Benz. They're going to very well get beat tonight. The thing about 7A is you take a team like Douglas County, who's very, very dangerous. Can Douglas County win 5 games and win that bracket? I don't know right now. But I promise you right now, you would not want to be on the sidelines facing them in a one-game scenario. So I do think with that, there's a bunch of quality, really good teams in 7A. But if you want to start talking about, I would say, you know, the knockout teams, it's got to start with Carrollton and Buford. And eventually, you know, I asked Joy tonight. I said, Coach, can you tell me how this PSR stuff don't work out? What do you think? He goes, Rusty, I promise you, I hadn't even looked at it. You have to play 3 out-of-state teams. None of that helps us. And he goes, I don't know where this thing's going to go. I don't know where it's going to land. I'm just going to play who's in front of us. And I think that's going to be the fascinating thing. If they're going to do a lot of tweaking after this year, and it's not perfect. It's not perfect, but I'll tell you this, man. Carrollton, that 2029 quarterback is committed to Miami, C.J. Cypher. That running back, Zach Watts, who's the number one running back in America in his class, they got guys all over the field. I tell you what looked different tonight to me. That's the biggest offensive line I've seen Carrollton have. Yeah. I mean, from side to side, they're 6'4", 300, 310 across the board, man. It's impressive to see them in person.
1: And that might be the difference this year, Rusty, for them, because Carrollton, you know, was always a smaller school in the last 30 years.
0: Correct.
1: And they're now a 7A school, but they didn't always have the 7A line. And I think I've seen that, too, that they're going to compete. Hey, talk real quick before we get you out of here. You just seen so much football. You heard me go off about Brookwood and North Gwinnett, and everybody was doubting Brookwood because they lost last week and all that crap that people do. Like, good teams will show up. What's something you've seen on that where now in high school it's a little more like the college where you better bring it every week? It's the consistency that Kirby Smart brings, or Nick Saban. It's the consistency which made them great, not just having a good team, right?
0: Well, if those kids pay attention, look at Florida. I mean, people are crowning Florida national champions last week. They're going to get run out of the house at Missouri. You know what I mean? Now Missouri, a week later, their favorite against Texas A&M. So Drinkowitz is having to tell Missouri the exact opposite of what he told them last week. You know, so you look at Brookwood and they lose last week, and I'm sure, listen, it's social media. It's not newspapers anymore. It's instant to your phone. Those kids at North Gwinnett, so Eric Godfrey is one of the best coaches in the state of Georgia, period. I know all week he tried to convince his kids that Brookwood's really good, and they are really good, and that's a very, very senior team. But at the end of the day, they probably didn't take them as serious, and next thing you know, you're down 3 touchdowns in the second half, and you're in a fight you might not be able to overcome. So with kids and the ability to form your own opinions very quick because of your social media, your algorithm, those types of things, that's a different level of problems that coaches have to face with these young kids.
1: And I know that it's our job to talk about high school football today, but I know Rusty covers college football, and I have so much respect for Kirby Smart, and I went to the University of Alabama because they don't pull a Missouri and Florida. They just don't do that, and that is so hard to do. It's just so hard to do.
0: Yeah, and I'm sure Kirby would tell you, and I heard him interviewed about Nick Saban yesterday. He talked about how much respect, how much he learned from him, and, you know, you just, under Saban, you just didn't. You had, everybody talks about that 2010 South Carolina game. You know why? Because that's one of the only times it ever happened.
1: Yeah.
0: And everything had to go right, you know. So those types of games really, you know, Kirby's been able to handle those. They haven't played great sometimes, but it's been very few of those games you go, like, what the heck happened? You think about the 2019 South Carolina game in Athens. Jake Fromm throws a couple of picks. A couple of things happen, and they get beat that day. The reason why we're talking about that, because it doesn't happen much. So I think Kirby obviously learned a lot from Coach Saban on how to control those things within the week and those types of programs. So, listen, another game I got to ask all week. I got to ask all day today. This is what I say. These games come down to a momentum play. Can you handle a turnover late in the game? Can you make that critical third down in the fourth quarter? I think it's going to come down to that again. I think it's going to be another nail-biter, another classic in that series between Alabama and Georgia. Two, in my opinion, two of about 4, maybe 5 teams. I'll be interested in Indiana at Nebraska tomorrow. Everybody's kind of picking Nebraska. And I'll tell you what, Cignetti.
1: Yeah, they'll be ready.
0: He has beat down teams like this. I mean, he has beat teams down. So if Indiana's still who we think they are, they will go out there and beat.

0: that breaks off Nebraska more. We'll see where they are. But I think Georgia and Alabama, to me, are clearly probably one of four teams that can win this thing outright to me right now.
1: Yeah, I couldn't. I actually agree with that, Eric. And I'll tell you, Gunnar Stockton, man, dude.
2: Yeah.
1: No, I don't understand why people aren't talking about this guy more in the national media. Absolutely dog.
2: I knew that watching him at Raven County.
1: Yeah.
0: I say this. I did the game on Score Atlanta, and we went down when they played Thomasville and his senior year, and it was all those kids that grew up at Raven together, and it was their senior year, and they were undefeated. And they went down there, and they ran into a buzzsaw, one of the best Thomasville teams who lost in the state championship, probably should have won it. And I'm telling you, I left there that night, and I've never seen a player maybe with more blood on his pants, his lip. I mean, he took a beating and kept on fighting. He was the last guy that left the field. He took a picture with every person down there. He did not want to leave that field. And I said, you know what? There's something different about that kid. He's wired a little bit different. He's a fifth-year player. This is a very, very big moment for him. This isn't a be-all, tell-all, be-all. But he goes to Alabama, and he beats Alabama twice.
1: Yeah,
0: that'd be a very big moment for him and his legacy.
1: Y'all know I'm biased, but that's my prediction, actually. Like, I mean, I just Gunnar Stockton, he's a senior. I mean, Alabama quarterback's a dude, man. He's on his way to being that. But Georgia's quarterback is the guy. I mean, people, I don't understand why the national media is not more on him. I think maybe humbleness is part of it.
2: This could be the game that puts him on that map.
1: Yeah.
0: This is a great opportunity for him. I looked the other night, he was 20-for-26 against Bama, 3 touchdowns. Of course, the run game kind of affected him. Bama was beat up late in the year, too, in the SEC championship. But if he goes down there and has a really good performance on a national stage for the entire country, it will do a lot
1: for
0: him.
1: Yeah.
0: It would do a lot for him, for sure.
2: Well, Russ, we kind of went down a rabbit hole here. We're supposed to be talking high school, but that's okay. Your expertise is always welcome here every Friday night. You know that. And I speak for Sam, and I speak for Coach, and I speak for everybody here at the station.
1: Yeah, thanks, Russ.
0: Well, I say it every week, man. I love y'all guys, and I love Sam. Miss him tonight. Glad you guys getting to fill in. But got done a little early night weather. Everybody get home safe, man. Let's enjoy college football. I can't wait for next Friday night.
2: All right. That is one of the best in the business, Rusty Manziel. He can evaluate them. He can talk about them. And, I mean, if you want a true evaluation on a high school athlete, what they do there at his website is absolutely the best there is.
1: Yeah, Rusty's awesome. Love talking to him. Didn't even care about time. Okay. We're just going on.
2: And he knows a little bit about rock and roll music, if you've ever heard him on the Steakhouse. So appreciate that. We'll take a little break. We come back, we'll look at some more of these final scores, get some more final reports. This is the High School Scoreboard Show, brought to you by Ingles. 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

0: for Sam Crenshaw, who was out tonight at Southwest Acad. We haven't checked that final score. I thought Sam might call back in. I'll text him, see if he's he might still be working. Sam's a busy guy, so we'll check the score on that one. And we've got more reports coming in as these scores go final. Brookwood has completed it. They're interviewing the head coach over there on the TV. Congratulations to the Brookwood Broncos getting that win.
1: We got a lot of finals now, Eric, all over the metro area, too, and in South Georgia. Westlake beat East Coweta 35-34.
0: Wow.
1: Big game over there down in Coweta County
0: They
1: tonight.
0: Bounced back from that loss.
1: Grace and beat Archer 28-3. I don't know who, like, I can't remember who we all picked there, but I'm pretty sure me and Dom had Grayson. So 28-3 Grayson with the win.
0: You sure about that?
1: You can go on the Odyssey app and like rewind it if you need to or whatever. Yeah. North Atlanta 35-30 winners over Kennesaw Mountain.
0: That's a big win.
1: Yeah.
0: That's a huge upset at Kennesaw Mountain.
1: At Kennesaw Mountain. Hillgrove beats Harrison 35-26. I know that was one you were keeping an eye on. Hillgrove's the final. McEachern beats Campbell 38-6. Down in South Georgia, big Region 1 game, Lowndes beats Camden County 22-13. And in another game that was contested here in the Kia Studios, Denmark 28, South Forsyth 14 final.
0: Thank you, Coach. You're just making my night.
1: I'm just picking games. I can't help they're the ones that you got wrong. I mean, just coincidentally. Those
0: I'm going
1: games,
0: back but... out to reporting. That's what I'm going to do. All right, but speaking of reporting, we've got some finals. Let's check in with our guys. Let's first go to Damian Day-Day Lewis. Oh, we're going to Garrett Chapman first. Going to Garrett Chapman. He's got a final for us from Great Atlanta Christian.
2: 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Guys, when I left you last, Stevenson had taken a small 31-28 lead, but a Michael Miller fumble from Greater Atlanta Christian knocked them back a little bit, and Stevenson was able to take advantage. Jaden Johnson scored another one. The senior running back looked like they were tying a bow on this game. 38-28 was the score, but GC gets the ball right back, and Michael Miller doesn't miss a beat. He has a strong touchdown drive, 5 minutes, 48 seconds left in this game. 3-point game, 38-35 is your score. And Greater Atlanta Christian can kick it off from right at midfield. Maybe they go for an onside kick here just to kind of keep things a little interesting. But, guys, we got a great game that is going to come all the way down to the finish line. It has been a very entertaining second half here up in North Atlanta. Guys, back to you.
0: Okay, so that game's still going. So, Dom, you still have some hope there for your Jaguars to see if they can get a road victory
3: I was never worried.
0: I know
1: nothing
0: worried.
1: To worry about.
0: Okay, all right, nothing to worry about. All right, we got one more for us. We got Damian Day-Day Lewis. Let's check in with Day-Day. All right, we get that queued up for us. Of course, all of our sideline reports, let me do my job here. All of our sideline reports are brought to you by Buffalo's Cafe, your home for game day. So we'll see if we get that report from Day-Day. It's going to be coming in down at Woodward Academy. We got it ready to go. All right, Day-Day, give us your final update.
4: 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Eric Slaughter in for Sam Crenshaw alongside Coach Chris Parker. I'm Damian Day-Day Lewis. Live, guys, we've gone final here at Woodward, and it's Noonan picking up the win 2014 here with head coach Chip Walker. Coach, first off, congratulations on the win. Just talk about defense tonight, phenomenal, and two big interceptions for you, especially that second one by Marquise, which if they get away with that one there, they could tie this game up. Just talk about what you saw from these guys tonight.
5: Defense was lights out. They have really grown over the course of the year. They had some struggles, and I am so proud of the way they've practiced for the last about month, and it showed off tonight. Proud of those guys. TJ with the big pick, and then Q with the one down there, and it was just so good. Our guys, I'm really proud of everything that they did, offensively, defensively, special teams. Just proud of the win.
4: All right, and you know, obviously, you guys are in one of the toughest regions in this state.
5: It's the SEC, man.
4: But talk about, you know, what you saw from them in regards to how they responded. Obviously, a tough loss last week to Langston. To come into a tough environment here at Woodward Academy, you guys just handed them their first region loss. Just talk about that, you know, that growth right there.
5: Well, in the beginning of the year didn't go the way we wanted it or the way we thought it would go. And a credit to our young men and our coaching staff, they have continued to battle and fight and improve on the things that we've had to improve on each and every week. And then out here in the elements, our guys just hung tough and did whatever it took. What we talked about before the game was, let's play the next 6 seconds right in front of us, and they played the next 6 seconds right in front of us.

0: front of them all night long.
1: All right, let's talk about those elements. Coach Chris Parker's back in the studio. And when I told him earlier, I was like, well, guys, neither one of these teams have been afraid to go to the air. And Coach Parker said, that's actually, did he give away a secret there? Was that really the game plan? Like, not be afraid. Let's put it in the air. Let's see what we can do.
0: And that's what we wanted to do. I mean, you know, we came in to start the game, and we knew it was going to be a little wet. Now, the fourth quarter was probably a little different than the first three, but we weren't going to back off our game plan of putting it in our best players' hands, which is Brody, our quarterback, and then Britt, our receiver, all our receivers. It's a great group of receivers. I'm going to say this now. Chris Jackson, CJ, really came through, even though they called that one back on the long run. I thought we'd done iced it at that point in time. Yeah. But it was a really good job of them guys, and our defense did a great job again, knowing the elements and all the things that were going on.
1: Good deal. Well, Coach, congrats on the win. Good luck to you and the boys down the stretch.
0: Thank you. I appreciate it.
1: All right, Eric, Chris, back to you guys.
2: Big win down there for
3: For Coach Walker and
2: Coach
3: Noonan.
2: They
3: great job. Coach Walker is a friend of mine, but his dad, Rodney Walker, passed away this year. Rodney Walker, man, was a legend, for real, not the joking we do around here. A friend of mine, a guy that I learned a lot from. So excited for Coach to get that win tonight. It's a big win.
2: You know, it's amazing you say that. Find out coaching is a family affair in this state a lot.
3: Oh, yeah. Coach Godfrey, Buck Godfrey passed this year. It comes up every week. Coach Buck Godfrey, Coach Rodney Walker, some of these guys. Yeah, absolute got legends. Guys, I learned a lot from, I hope I've poured into some people too. But
2: and
3: I
2: their
3: mean,
2: sons
3: a lot
2: following
3: of people,
2: in their footsteps.
3: Yeah, a lot of people poured into me. And a lot of times they same, those guys like Chip Walker, this all he known. He grown up being at the football field.
2: Yeah.
3: Very
2: all right.
3: cool.
2: All right. So we'll take a last break here on the High School Scoreboard Show, and we will check more scores when we come back. We got one more segment to go. It's gone by so fast. It's so much fun talking high school football on a Friday night. 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
9: Oh, almost done here tonight. Week 8 of the High School Scoreboard Show. Eric Slaughter sitting in for Sam, Coach Parker, and Dom. We've been with you since 6 o'clock, and it just flies by when you have fun talking about high school football in the state of Georgia. We will get to some more updates here in a second. But, Coach, a really big game went down tonight in Region 5 of 7A and went into overtime. And we got to give some love to the North Paulding Wolfpack as they go to 4-0 in the region, winning in overtime 22-19 over the North Cobb Warriors. People don't realize those two schools are not that far apart either, you know, because you just go up 41 and you kind of go through. I love going to North Paulding because you go through some of the nicest neighborhoods in Atlanta, and then you kind of end up like, wow, you see the cows, and you're right there at North Paulding. I mean, big game tonight for the Wolfpack.
10: Yeah, and good point there. Several points. One, great win for the Wolfpack because North Cobb's really good.
9: Always.
10: And that's a huge win and a big region win. It's going to have some implications on the playoffs and who wins the region and all that. And to your point, the schools are very close because sometimes we think of these schools in their county and we forget that the counties all touch each other.
9: That's right.
10: So you could have a school very close to the other one that's in a different county. And so builds a big rivalry. When I was at Sequoia, we were right by Roswell, right?
9: Mm-hmm.
10: Right down the road from Roswell.

0: Two different counties. Fulton County and Cherokee County.
1: And so you had a big rivalry there back in those days anyway. And, you know, but Etowah, Woodstock, or some of those were further to go to in some cases. So, yeah, you're going to see that. But that makes that a special night. But what really makes it special is North Paulding need that. That's a big region win. And it's going to come back to help them later in the year. And I would have, that's one I would have gotten wrong. So see, you should have picked that one.
0: No.
1: Because I'd have picked North Cobb. Would you have picked North Paulding? Then you'd have got us.
0: I probably would have picked North Paulding. I mean, I know Coach Shane Queen. He's a really good guy, but I had a chance to meet the North Paulding coach. He came when he came in from Florida a few years ago. It was one of the first years of the high school scoreboard show, and he's a really great guy. So I might have picked the Wolfpack. I don't know. But you did do a great job of foreshadowing because you brought up the Roswell Hornets. And I met this young man 3 weeks ago when I covered the Roswell game, and he came up to me and he said, I have my 92-90 game credential on, and he said, man, I'm a big fan of the show. I'm a big fan of Sam, and if I can ever contribute in any way, let me know. And I emailed him. I said, well, I'll tell you what, we'll probably give you a chance in the playoffs to call and give us an update. But since I didn't have a chance to go to the game tonight, I texted him. I said, hey, do you want to do your first report tonight? And he said, absolutely. So welcome to the show, John Schneider. He's a senior at Roswell
1: John
0: High School.
1: John Schneider.
0: Schneider. That's a good name, isn't it?
1: Good name. Make sure I get it right.
0: Yeah,
1: he's a fan of Sam.
0: Yeah.
1: So I got to make sure he becomes a fan of all of us.
0: Okay. And he's a senior, and he's the editor of the Roswell Sports Program, if I got that correctly. John, talk about what you saw tonight out of your Roswell program.
2: Well, tonight it was more so, well, first off, thank you for having me on.

0: faked a punt. He's also a punter as well. Faked a punt on a key fourth down, then had a couple rushing touchdowns for the night. So got him for player of the game for Inside the Nest, which is our sports broadcast coverage down here over at Roswell High School. But no, it was they were able to pull away late in the third and fourth quarter after it got pretty. Listen, I wouldn't say it was necessarily, I guess, play where you get concerned, but it was more of those like, why is this necessarily the way this game is going at this time?
1: Okay.
0: So,
1: what was the final score? You didn't give us that yet. What was the final score?
0: Yeah. So sorry about that. Final score tonight was 39-13. It really was start of the game. Alpharetta had they struck first, got a quick touchdown, and then Roswell was able to get them out to arm's length up to 17-6, and then didn't really do much the second quarter, and then Alpharetta broke a touchdown run early third, I believe, with around like 9 minutes to go, and it got to 20-13. And then after that, Roswell just completely set their foot on the gas, and that was pretty much that. Overall, I mean, it definitely felt like a game went much longer than it really was. I mean, there was a lot of flags tonight for sure.
1: Okay. Now, what will the Hornets have coming up next? Like you said, they're trying to bounce back. That was their first loss of the year at Gainesville, or was it their second loss?
0: It was our second loss. We had Newton. Mm-hmm. We had Newton come to our place, which I felt we squandered an opportunity that game. That score wasn't really indicative of what that game really was. It was 28-15 with like 3 minutes or so left. And really in that game, the defense was on the field way too much. It eventually broke down. So we had them come to us, and then we had Gainesville last week. So we got a coming stretch here where we have at Alpharetta, and then our next two games are at home with Johns Creek, I believe, next week, and then following up with Riverwood. And then the big one. Then
1: we
0: got a bye week. Then we got the big one with Milton, who we go to Milton this year after last year's thrilling win. I think our first win that we had over them for the first time in like seven or so years. So that was certainly huge. We'll hopefully look to repeat that again this year.
1: Well, John, great job. Your first time calling in. Once again, this is John Schneider. He's a senior at Roswell High School. And John, are you the editor? What is your title there with the Roswell sports program there?
0: So I am the sports president for Hornet Broadcasting and the director of Inside the Nest here. So that runs all of our sports coverage, making sure our guys get the proper coverage and highlights that they need to go be successful, as well as building our broadcast experience here. And we just got to say this now. We just got we're going to be starting our own play-by-play here soon for varsity basketball coming here in December. So I'm super, super excited to announce that.
2: Yeah, great job, John. Yeah,
1: good luck. Appreciate you, John. Have a good rest of your night. Get home safe.
0: Hey, you too.
1: All right. I mean, I wish my high school had a sports broadcasting program when I was in high school.
2: I'm so old, we didn't have nothing like that.
1: Yeah, I'll tell you. Yeah, big win for Roswell.
2: We don't like the next week win. Like we won on Friday and like Monday be in the newspaper. Yep, you know what I mean? Like,
1: and we couldn't wait to get to that newspaper, too. Like, couldn't wait to get to that newspaper to see that one-inch write-up.
2: There definitely wasn't any play-by-play. I can guarantee you that.
1: Coach, before we get out of here tonight, any other scores that you see? Of course, once again, your scoreboard updates are brought to you by Frameco, built on legacy driven by innovation.
2: No, I mean, I thought it was – I really wanted to highlight that North Pauley, North Cobb game we talked about. I thought that was one of the better wins we saw tonight. And truthfully, the TV games were big. I mean, and they're not always. They're always the big matchups, but then the game doesn't live up to telling you anything. But Brookwood beating North Gwinnett like they did, I mean, they scored over 40 points on North Gwinnett. North Gwinnett giving up 40 all year combined.
1: I'm about to say, I don't think they've given up 40 in two years.
2: That was a significant result.
1: Yeah.
2: Mm-hmm. But I'll end the show with this. That will start the game 0-0 next week for Brookwood. Like, I mean, it does. That's just where we are in high school. And Rusty Manzo hit on this, and we had time. Rusty and I could talk this for 2 hours, and it would have been interesting. Because where you are in high school football now, big high school football, we like to highlight everyone here on the High School Scoreboard Show. We want to talk about the small schools, big schools, whatever. But, you know, the primary coverage is on the biggest schools.
1: Right.
2: And the biggest schools are more like college football than they've ever been. And so what that means is –

0: most of them can beat each other. Meaning Brookwood can beat North Gwinnett, North Gwinnett can beat Brookwood. Next week, Brookwood's going to play somebody like Parkview. They played Parkview last week, but I mean,
1: they might play Buford.
0: They might lose. But if Brookwood beat North Gwinnett tonight,
1: mm-hmm.
0: Parkview beat Brookwood,
1: then North Gwinnett might beat Parkview.
0: Absolutely. Probably likely will.
1: Yes.
0: Meaning it's not what it used to be. Where it used to, that was true in college. It's true, always true in the NFL. Yeah. Saw that with the Cowboys last night.
1: Mm-hmm.
0: The records don't matter in the NFL. They barely matter in college. They used to matter a lot in high school. I mean, we had stuff we had to say, but, you know, Stevenson was really good. Coach Gartrell was beating everybody on that schedule except one or two teams. We didn't need to play the games. It's not like that as much anymore.
1: No.
0: Not when you get so everybody, the key is getting to the next game. Can North Paulding take their win over North Cobb and build it into a 5 or 6 game winning streak? Or are they going to slow down because they got this big win, and then they're going to lose next week, and now we're right back where we would have been if we'd have lost to North Cobb and beat the other team.
1: Yeah.
0: And that's where, you know, that's where North Gwinnett is now. They lost the game because intensity drops a little bit. Coach Godfrey's a great coach, man. He'll have him ready. Probably the best thing ever happened to him. Just like Brookwood losing last week, probably the best thing ever happened to him.
1: Yeah, woke him up, got
0: but
1: him focused.
0: In that moment, it kind of sucks. I mean, you know, like that you have to learn those lessons the hard way. And I think I've tried to harp on that tonight. I don't know why, except that maybe because Georgia and Alabama are playing tomorrow, it's fresher on my mind. Because in that college football model that I'm saying now high school is becoming, you better find you a Kirby Smart or an Alabama from back in the day where they're just consistently good.
1: Yes.
0: They don't lose to unranked teams. They don't lose the games they're not supposed to lose. You know, and that's so hard. That's so much easier said than done. I'm just telling you, I probably have done way worse than North Gwinnett or North Cobb did tonight. I'm not trying to say they did anything wrong. I'm just telling you it's a challenge to get people to rise up every week and play the same way every week. And the teams that can do that will be the teams playing at the end of the year.
1: Yes.
0: And next week's a whole new week.
1: Whole new week.
0: So don't let anything that you saw this week impact your picks for next week. You know, everything's a different week. So congrats to those teams. And now that week's over, you got to go on to next week. You get in the playoffs, and now it's really just about winning, Eric. But before then, you got to play to a certain standard. And if you're not at that standard, it's not good enough. And if you are, it is, and regardless of the result.
1: All right, before we get out of here, we all had Sequoia. Sequoia did win it, go into Kell and get the win tonight.
0: Eric trying to let that music play him out for these two.
1: 47-17.
0: He's trying to get these going real long, so we talk about these first two.
2: Real quick.
1: We all had, I mean, Coach Lee, we all had the Marietta Blue Devils protecting home field. They scored 70 points tonight. A combined 118.
0: I did tell you, them jokers, man, Marietta,
1: 70-48.
0: They are like, I don't know the word on the air you can use, but they are really good or not, okay?
1: Yeah.
0: They're either really good
1: or they're not.
0: Yeah,
1: or not. Wow.
0: And they were really good tonight.
1: Okay. And then, of course, you guys had Denmark. Denmark wins 28-14, and you guys had Grayson. Grayson wins as well. So you guys went 4-0, didn't you?
2: Yeah, 4-0 for me.
0: Yeah, this is not me and Dom's first day.
1: I'll be back out in the reporting next week. Sam will be back here in the studio. But for myself, Eric Slaughter, for the coach, Chris Parker, for Dom, the Dominator, Cherosky, for Day-Day, Garrett, Sam, who called in, IJ, great call in from Rusty Manziel. For everybody who contributed to the show tonight and for everybody who's listening, all of our loyal listeners, please get home safe. The rainy day is coming tomorrow. Be inside. Do what you got to do. But enjoyed it. We'll be back next week for another edition of the High School Scoreboard Show. And until then, go Dogs and go Dirty Birds. 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
8: This year marks the 40-year anniversary of the coming-of-age classic Stand By Me. This is a movie packed with memorable moments and lines, but none of the lines more memorable than when Jerry O'Connell at the beginning of the movie asked, "You guys want to see a dead body?" And so to kick off tonight's Westwood One Sports Night, I ask you, you guys want to see a dead body? Because that's what brings us to Mike Norvell in Florida State Louisville tonight. In his seventh season in Tallahassee, Mike Norvell's now likely entering the final week as the head coach of the Seminoles. Tonight was a game Norvell and Florida State absolutely needed to get, especially when you jump out to a 14-0 lead and you have the ball, fourth and goal from the two. What is it about this general region in the state of Florida, head coaches in the last 24 hours, thinking that a 14-point lead, or a 17-point lead in that matter, is something to just discard in the trash? Todd Bowles last night, putting that game in jeopardy, going for it, fourth down inside the two. And Mike Norvell tonight doesn't get the touchdown, doesn't hit pay dirt. So it's 14-0 still. Oh, but they have the ball at their own three. What could happen? The very next play, this is what we heard courtesy of our friends at ESPN and Mike Monaco.
9: And now Isaac Brown hits the gas pedal. He can scoot with home run speed. 97 yards for Isaac Brown.
8: Mm-hmm. So 1 or 2 yards away from it being 21-0, you could have kicked the field goal and it's 17-0, and yet you get stopped, and one play after that, it's 14-7. That sequence sparked a 28-0 Cardinal run. Florida State would not catch up from there. Louisville wins in a walk. FSU's record drops to 3-4. With top five Miami on deck. Don't forget, the Seminoles still have to play John Summerall in Florida as well. They even travel to Pittsburgh, who's ranked. They might not even make a bowl game, but even if they do, that's well beneath the program standard at Florida State. So what's next? All signs point to Miami next weekend being Mike Norvell's last game as Florida State's head coach. Number one, the Hurricanes could embarrass them, as if blowing a 14-0 lead and allowing 28 unanswered points to Louisville isn't embarrassing enough. This game's at Miami. The Hurricanes could be the best team in the country. Also, Miami's coming off a bye. They smell blood in the water. They're not going to let up against their rivals.

Equally as important, Florida State has a bye after the Miami game. And we all know that if you want to make a coaching change in season, it's better to do so off of a bye to give the interim coach extra time to get organized, get ready for the remainder of the season. Also, given that the signing date, the early signing period for high school players, it still is the first week of December, there is some value in moving off of your coach early. That allows you to get a jump start on the process and reaching out to agents and getting feelers for who might be interested. So tonight's loss to Louisville, coupled with Miami being the next game, makes it seem like the writing's on the wall. This is the last week Mike Norvell is going to be coaching the Florida State Seminoles. Seventh season with Florida State. Heck, there are candidates you could even hire before the season's over. Remember Virginia Tech hired James Franklin before the season ended for the Hokies because Penn State fired him so soon and he wanted to jump back in? The rumor around the mill is that Jimbo Fisher wants another crack at FSU. Don't know, given how that ended, and maybe his age and where college football is at nowadays, that might not be the best idea. That was not pretty at the end of the FSU tenure, yet A&M still took him on, and it never really panned out there. The obvious coach that Florida State would take a run at that makes the most sense is Duke's Manny Diaz. He's an FSU alum. He won the ACC championship with Duke this past year. He continues to win with the Blue Devils, despite the fact that Miami poached his starting quarterback and Heisman frontrunner Darian Mensah. He's probably sick of losing some of his star players to top programs, so if you can't stop them from leaving, go to a place that those players generally go to, like a Florida State. Maybe his star running back, Nate Shepard, joins him out that way. Regardless of who it is, don't let anybody tell you that Florida State is not a coveted job. It is, because this is one of the programs that, without a doubt, plans to invest to the level required to win championships. And the path to get there is easier in the ACC than it is other places. That's why Virginia Tech is quickly getting things up to speed. We saw it with Mario Cristobal at Miami the last few years. That's the blueprint for Florida State to get back online, get back up to speed. And it's not going to happen with Mike Norvell being the head football coach in Tallahassee. 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Will Dalton, the producer of this program, Oliver Shack, is taking your phone calls at 310-840-4910. Free for All Friday starts at the beginning of next hour. It's the 1 hour each week that you get to call us about anything. You get to steer the ship in whatever direction you please, and we play Jimmy Buffett songs, and it's a good bit of fun. You are listening to Westwood One Sports Night. My name's Josh Graham, however, and wherever you're listening or watching, shout out to YouTube, Westwood One Sports Night, and on Westwood One Sports' X page as well, 21,000 followers and growing. 310-840-4910. Here's a question we're asking on the front end, and really asking for the duration of this hour. Mike Ditka passed away at 86 years old today. What is the number one thing you will remember about Mike Ditka? Or what is the number one thing that pops into your mind when we bring up Da Coach? 310-840-4910. Don't call us and rattle off a long list of things. One thing. What is it? And you could describe it in detail. The reason we ask the question that way is to speak to what made him special. Mike Ditka is one of the most cross-generational stars that the NFL has ever seen. He's one of the most cross-generational figures in history. We say it twice so it resonates what we're trying to say. For those who are older, he means something. For middle age, something different. For younger people, something else altogether. But he is resonant in a way very few in our country's most popular sport have been. To old timers, he was a transformational tight end. One of the great tight ends of all time.
prior to Dick

Yeah, tight end was a blocking position. When Ditka arrived in the league, it became a pass-catching skill position. Think about this. These numbers would track today in 2026, 65 years later. He was a top five draft pick out of Pittsburgh, where he was Pitt's leading receiver, a College Football Hall of Fame tight end. His first year with the Bears, he caught 12 touchdown passes. 12 touchdown passes. That's incredible. Whether it's 2026 for a tight end versus 1961. In 1961, completely, absolutely unheard of. Transformational is the word. He would end up playing a dozen years. He earned All-Pro honors five times. He won a Super Bowl with the Cowboys. So that's how the retirement-aged folks might associate Mike Ditka first. Anybody middle-aged, let's say, let's call it 40 to 65, 40 to about retirement age, knows him as the larger-than-life coach. Duh, coach! His crowning achievement, of course, the 1985 season. One of the great NFL teams ever. He was the mastermind of it. He built that monster alongside Buddy Ryan. The team had loud personalities that were allowed to showcase those personalities because of their head coach. He's the only man in NFL history to score a touchdown in a Super Bowl and coach another, win another, as a head coach. If you remove the three seasons that he had with the Saints, this is pre-Sean Payton Saints where careers went to die, Mike Ditka had a 63% win percentage as a head coach. That's in 11 years leading the Bears. So he was a Hall of Fame player, undoubtedly, a Hall of Fame coach, undoubtedly, and the only comp, really, to Ditka's level of fame and his belovedness and his personality, there's only one other name that comes to mind. It's John Madden. And that brings us to the younger crowd. For Gen Z, talking about 30 and unders, Ditka's most known for his presence in TV, on TV and in movies. This might be the way that Ditka and Madden are most similar. Younger people don't know Madden the coach. They barely knew him as the broadcaster, but they know the video game, obviously. Madden's playbook. Are we going to listen to what are we going to ask Madden or not? For Ditka, it's how entertaining of a personality he was, breaking down football on the four-letter network and also appearing in movies such as Kicking and Screaming, telling Will Ferrell's team to get the ball to the Italians. There might not be a fuller, more eventful football life than that of Mike Ditka. Gone, but certainly will never be forgotten, 86 years old, Mike Ditka passing away earlier today, which is why we're asking the question tonight prior to Free For All Friday at the start of next hour, what is the number one thing you're going to remember about Mike Ditka? When that name comes to mind, what's the first thing that pops into your brain? Number one association at 310-840-4910 if you want in. To set up the show, we've got, yes, Free For All Friday on a Football Friday in just a bit, but we also have one of the preeminent NFL insiders dropping by. That is Jordan Schultz, who's going to be joining us. We have more content from the show that we have been building that will debut on Monday. It's my new college basketball show. It's a weekly college basketball show through Westwood One Sports called Every Day Should Be March. We caught up with a guy who could have been a first-round draft pick in the NBA draft this year, decided to go back to Duke instead. That is Dame Saar, and you'll hear some of that conversation during today's program. There's a lot of football to get to. There's a lot of baseball as well. We've got the White Sox facing the Guardians in a do-or-die Game 5. Game 1 of the NLCS between the LA Dodgers and the Milwaukee Brewers is set for Sunday. But coming up, a prediction for the game of the week in the NFL, which is going to determine who the front runner to reach Super Bowl 61 is. We're just getting started here on Westwood One Sports Night.

0: Whoa. The Cowboys lose to the Buccaneers?
1: West 1-1!
0: And Dallas is a game below 500. Jerry Jones built this team to win now, and they're not. What move could he make next? Westwood One Sports.
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0: This is Westwood One Sports Night. Here's Josh Graham.
1: 310-840-4910. What is the number one association you have with Mike Ditka? Don't want a laundry list. Just want one thing. Then we got Free For All Friday at the start of next hour. Save the phone number now where you could steer the ship in whatever direction you please. Ryan is in Miami. Ryan, if you don't mind me asking, how old are you? Like, what age range are you in? Because that might add some further coloring to where Mike Ditka falls into your personal meaning.
2: Hey, Josh. I'm in the age range of 20 to 40.
1: Okay.
2: How are you doing?
1: Yeah, what comes to mind first with Ditka, then?
2: When I think of Mike Ditka, I think of, one, a great defensive coach, number one, and two, I think of that 1999 draft when he traded the entire first round and second round and third round and fourth round, fifth round, seventh round, and the next year's falling first round and third round picks all to draft Ricky Williams.
1: Now, you tell me, what's crazier, that he gave up all those draft picks or that he posed for a magazine cover wearing a tux, standing next to Ricky Williams in a bridal gown?
2: He loved Ricky Williams. We all know this, but that's the most memorable thing that I have about Mike Ditka.
1: I love it. Thanks so much for the call, because that's the other piece that people miss. It's he had say on all personnel decisions in New Orleans. Might have been part of the reason why things didn't go so great with the Saints those 3 years. But with the Bears, 63% win percentage as the Bears head coach. Looking at this weekend's slate of the NFL, you do have some fun rivalry games. Looking at Packers-Bears, that comes to mind. That's going to be played at Lambeau this weekend. But there is one game that stands out from the pack in terms of rivalry, yes, but also just meaning altogether. That is the 49ers trip to Seattle. This is going to establish 5 weeks in who the early front runner

0: to make Super Bowl 61 is, at least from this conference. Because there's a case to be made that these are the two best teams in the NFC. In the most basic terms possible, just look at how many stars are on the field in this game. How many players you would argue might be the best single player at their position in the NFL? Jackson Smith and Jigba. Devon Witherspoon from Seattle. How about George Kittle with the Niners? Or Fred Warner? Some might make the case for McCaffrey. He's certainly in that mix next to Jahmyr Gibbs and Bijan Robinson. That's not even mentioning the way that Brock Purdy has played of late. It's not even to mention several other incredible players on both sides of this NFC West bout. After a 12-win season last year, the 49ers, they're off to a 4-0 start. They have wins against the Broncos and Rams. They're one of the three last unbeaten teams in the league. The Seahawks, meanwhile, as we know, they're off to a 3-1 start. They're the reigning champs. They're hosting this game. It's just an incredible, incredible matchup. The central storyline of Niners-Seahawks is going to be the coaches. It's going to be Kyle Shanahan facing Mike McDonald. Nobody calls offensive football quite like Shanahan does, while nobody calls defense like McDonald. It is perhaps the brightest offensive mind in the game running up against the best, the very best that defensive coaching has to offer. And recently, defense has won out. McDonald has won out. McDonald has a winning record head-to-head with Kyle Shanahan. He won the last two. As Kyle pointed out here, before the Super Bowl, he made sure to make a point. The last two outings against Mike McDonald did not go well for his 49ers.
1: I know you guys want my expert opinion, but I haven't scored a touchdown on these guys the last two times we played them, so I don't know how good that is.
0: Mm-hmm. Not great. They got boat raced in a playoff game. They got boat raced in the regular season too. But frankly, this is a football nerd's dream where you got incredible players, outstanding coaches, two teams familiar with each other that don't like each other either. That is what makes Seahawks 49ers the marquee of week five. In terms of a prediction, we're taking the Niners. They might be an underdog. We're taking the Niners to win this game on the road, and here's why. Without Kenneth Walker, and now with Jadarian Price being on the shelf, the Seahawks aren't running the ball. They're not running the ball right now. They're less than 4 yards per rush. That's 21st in the league. Meanwhile, the Niners, they're top 10 against the run. So you should expect that the 49ers are going to close the valve on Seattle's run game and force Sam Darnold to have to win it with his arm. And given his propensity to turn the ball over, put the ball in harm's way, we think San Francisco forces a few turnovers. Sam Darnold led the NFL in picks last year. Sam Darnold in that game in D.C. pretty much cost Seattle the game with his numerous picks in it, including a pick six. Also, if you've been watching closely, nobody has looked better in the NFL than the Niners have so far this year. And in a game you know they're going to be up for, that's what Kyle Shanahan is saying on television. What do you think he's saying public or privately to his guys? We think they're going to send a loud message about who they are and what San Francisco is, the early NFC frontrunner to make Super Bowl 61. Getting to the college football slate. By the way, if you wanted to continue telling us Mike Ditka stories, 310-840-4910. Tell us what your first association with Mike Ditka is. Josh Graham here with you, Westwood One Sports Night. However, and wherever you're listening or watching, greatly appreciate that. Getting to the college football. There does seem to be potential upsets

in a handful of spots on this college slate. This is part of the fun when it comes to following college football. You kind of know upsets are going to happen. It's just about trying to figure out where the upsets happen. That's fun. Trying to forecast ahead where those things might happen. There are four games with spreads that are longer than 7 points, longer than a touchdown, that we have circled might be upset alert settings. One of them is happening right now. Iowa State, an 11.5-point dog at BYU, and even though BYU scored a touchdown on the first drive, the Clonies got a field goal, and then coaches just won't learn their lesson. Not Mike Norvell from Todd Bowles last night, and not Kalani Sitake with BYU this evening. Fourth and five inside the five, you go for it, and you don't get it. You don't get the first down, or you don't get the touchdown part. So they turn it over on downs, 7-3 game. This might be just the classic look-ahead spot where you see down the line that Notre Dame in prime time, ABC next week, coming the Pro Bowl. Maybe this is a bit of a tune-up here. We also have the Cyclones first half plus 7, and we're ready to get hurt with BYU having the football and an opportunity to make that bet worthless in just a few minutes. So that's a game that we're going to be following throughout this evening. In the early window on Saturday, Indiana visits Nebraska. This is a game broadcast right here on Westwood One Sports. That's fun. Danny Reed and company going to be out in Lincoln. It's the second straight week on the road for the Hoosiers. The game will come down to how well Indiana is going to stop the run, because Nebraska is really good at stopping the run, or they've proven to be pretty good at that. And Indiana's had some issues there, and Turbo Richards been banged up. So seeing exactly how well Indiana can run it will determine whether or not Indiana wins this game big, or in a sleepy early window, whether or not there could be an upset of Kurt Cignetti's team. Indiana hasn't lost since that Notre Dame playoff game to close the 2024 season. Don't count out Oklahoma and Red River. Don't count them out. See, we were going to call it the Red River Shootout, but it doesn't go by that anymore. It's Red River Showdown. That's more for political correctness reasons that they went to Showdown rather than Shootout. But the reason we're not calling it Red River Shootout has nothing to do with political correctness. It's just more style of game. Shout out to our buddy Chip Patterson that said, we might as well call this week's game the Red River Rock Fight, with the defenses just taking control. And a lot of folks have forgotten, amid how bad John Mateer has been, just how good that Oklahoma defense is. And this feels like a game where 20 points might win it. Defensive touchdown, some turnovers. Just keep an eye on Red River. 3:30 Eastern time kick, that mid-afternoon slate. UCLA, Oregon's the last one. This might be a kingmaker spot for Bob Chesney of the Bruins. Double-digit point spread. If the Bruins win this game, Chesney's officially Cignetti 2.0. Both guys are coming from JMU, and UCLA already ranked very quickly and not losing football games. You cannot be serious. It would have to take something really funny to happen for me, mid-thought, to interrupt for an update from BYU Iowa State. Literally 2 minutes ago, maybe a little bit more than 2 minutes ago, we said Kalani Sitake hadn't learned the lesson of Mike Norvell tonight. We said he hadn't learned the lesson of Todd Bowles last night in terms of being maybe a little too aggressive going for it on fourth down. And he didn't convert on fourth and goal from the five, keeping Iowa State within four. Would you believe that just past midfield on another fourth and short, Kalani Sitake decided to go for it and didn't get it again? Cyclones got the football. What could go wrong down the stretch here?

0: Will Dalton, you tell me which of those four spots you think are most ripe for an upset, whether it's what's happening right now at Provo. There was a big drop to set up that sequence on fourth down. And then you have your boy, Matt Rhule, and Nebraska facing Indiana, the Oklahoma Sooners facing Texas, UCLA facing Oregon.
1: I think it's either going to be Iowa State here tonight or UCLA. I don't think Matt Rhule and the Huskers are going to get Cignetti. I don't. But I also have money riding on this Iowa State game. I just live bet.
0: Oh no!
1: Iowa State +9.5.
0: You didn't. I get
1: love
0: the good
1: it.
0: Number. Why don't you bet these things pregame? It was 11.5 pregame. You just get a bad number, and you're going to invite bad things to happen to you. 310-840-4910. Let's go to Bert. He's in Baltimore. Bert, don't give me a laundry list. Just one thing. What's the first thing that comes to mind when you think of Mike Ditka, who passed away today at 86?
2: Josh, a year or two after he retired, 2001, 2002, I had the pleasure of running into him out in Vegas.
0: Oh, tell me about it.
2: And what struck me, I was walking through the casino lobby at Caesars, and you'd expect a guy at the peak of himself, so to speak, to be sitting in a high-stakes area or bumping his gums big time in everybody. He was just sitting at a regular table like any old other guy, just playing blackjack, heads up against the dealer. I was a little nervous about sitting down, but I couldn't believe my eyes. I'm like, holy smokes, this is Mike Ditka. I got to take the opportunity. So he sees me being nervous, pulls a chair out for me. He's like, sit down, let's play. He's, of course, smoking a cigar. He offers me one from his own stash, asks me if I smoke, which I really didn't. But who could turn that down?
0: No.
2: We just sat there and talked football, talked life, played cards, lost a couple bucks, and went on our separate ways. I'd just be shocked if you'd find too many people that down to earth. I just thought he was the sweetest guy ever.
0: You just reminded me of two people, and I appreciate that story. That's a fabulous story. Thank you so much, Bert. Appreciate the call. It reminds me, I am not a cigar smoker either. But there is a threshold of fame that if the person offers you a cigar, you have to accept it, even if you don't smoke cigars, because of the fame of that person, if that makes sense. For me, I've smoked one cigar in my life. It was a cigar handed to me by Ed Reed. He met the threshold. Not saying he's as famous as Ditka is, but Ed Reed, if Ed Reed offers you a cigar, you take the cigar. The other person you reminded me of, in terms of how approachable he was and going out of his way to reduce tension. Oh, you're nervous? Hey, pull up a chair, sit up, let's chat, let's just be people here. It reminds me of Charles Barkley, who I remember seeing in a hotel bar in Winston-Salem, North Carolina, where I call home. Like on a Monday night, we're there with a few people, and anybody and everybody could just walk up to Chuck, have a great time. And I remember whatever event we were at, we had free drink vouchers. So I said, who better to have it than Charles Barkley? So I brought the drink voucher over to Chuck, said, hey, man, I think you could put this to good use. And he looked at me, and I'll never forget what he said. He goes, man, a lot of problems in the world today. Having enough money for this hotel bar isn't one of them. Give it to somebody else. And thus I did. Great story there. 310-840-4910 if you want in. Up next, the baseball team that can save the 2027 MLB season. Keep it here on Westwood One Sports Night.
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0: Have you ever felt like you were living just a B or B plus life? 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Is it? I'm Susie Welch. I host a podcast called Becoming You. 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
1: And it's the first title in team history. 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Lightning strikes twice, back-to-back championships. Three in a row. 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

0: is Westwood One Sports Night. 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
1: Really enjoyed Burt and Baltimore's story about Mike Ditka in Vegas. That was fabulous. Speaking of great calls, Free for All Friday, 20 minutes from now, you get to steer the ship in whatever direction you please. Save the phone number now, 310-840-4910, if you want in. We will crown a Free for All Friday caller of the night, choosing one of the callers during the next hour to give that distinction to. That's what happens when we outsource the content to you for 1 hour and 1 hour each week. And actually, in recognizing last week's Free for All Friday caller of the week, he sounds a lot like Burt in Baltimore, except it was Mr. Positive from Baltimore? Huh? Let's hear that.
2: Warriors. Not the ones he's talking to, but the aged hoopers from Golden State. Most say you're washed, but I expect you'll be great. So as you enter the arena on the season's very first night, I want you to remember your old championship drive and believe you can shock the world and win championship number 5. Boom shakalaka. Ow!
1: It's the details, Will Dalton, there. The remember the ow, and of course, boom shakalaka, the Warriors with the bit of a growl. He's like him or dislike him, the man, he moves the needle. So, sure, we're probably going to get a Mr. Positive call in just a bit. How about we shift things to Major League Baseball? We've got a Game 5 to decide the ALDS series between the White Sox and the Guardians in Cleveland tomorrow night. The winner gets the Tampa Bay Rays in the ALCS. But for right now, we're more interested in the NLCS that's going to begin on Sunday. The Brewers could save the 2027 Major League Baseball season by beating the LA Dodgers in the NLCS. That might be enough to win the fight of public opinion and perhaps turn the tide in the looming labor fight coming between owners and the players. A Milwaukee win would completely neuter the owner's argument that a salary cap is an absolute necessity in the sport. Because the argument right now is that payroll disparity has broken baseball. The game's unfair. We need a salary cap to make it fair. And that's an argument that they're already trying to make, completely disregarding the fact that the Mets spent just as much as the Dodgers do, and they finish with the third fewest wins in the National League this year. The argument becomes much, much harder to make when you consider a bottom five spender in all of baseball is already guaranteed to win the AL pennant. The White Sox, 27th in payroll, according to Fangraphs. The Rays, 28th. The Guardians, 29th. So one of those teams is going to be there. So if the Dodgers lose, we're supposed to believe that the little guy can't compete in baseball with Milwaukee facing a bottom five spender in the sport? The Brewers are 19th in payroll, by the way. Also, it's not like Milwaukee beating LA would be some sort of a pipe dream. The way that some are talking about this, in fact, Will Dalton, see if you can find the odds. Like, what are the odds you get for Milwaukee to win the series? Surely LA is favored to win it, but by how much? Interested in what our friends at DraftKings

It's been a question. It was shaky in games 1 and 2. Got better as the series went on, but do you know who didn't get better as it got? Do you know who really struggled the entire way? Not only is Shohei Ohtani, not only has he been shut down on the mound, not going to pitch for the remainder of this year, he hasn't looked like the same guy since coming off the IL on September 23rd. He's batting .241 and hasn't hit a homer in the 9 games we've seen him play since returning from the IL. Also, last year's dominant Dodger team, with Shohei Ohtani in the fold, hey, are we just going to forget, and I'm talking in the fold, pitching and hitting, that dominant Dodger team from last year? They needed a borderline miracle to beat the Blue Jays on the road in a Game 7. Miguel Rojas needed the homer. A guy who hadn't homered in a month needed to hit a homer in Game 7, needed a bang-bang play to go their way in extras just to keep the game going, needed Yamamoto to pitch on no day's rest. So they, if that team escaped by that type of margin, the idea that this Dodger team is unbeatable, unassailable, just don't buy it. And you shouldn't either. But going back to the looming labor fight, public opinion is going to matter here. There is a large faction of baseball fans that, as of right now, find themselves, this might be proper lexicon to use since it's an election year, it's the midterms, like they're independent voters, so to speak, or their independence on this issue could be moved either way. And there's a chance that these people, because there is a faction of them in baseball, might be of the opinion that they might agree with the owners that smaller market teams don't have a fair chance to compete in today's baseball. That there are fans, they're out there, have heard from them specifically from Pittsburgh, strangely enough. There are fans that believe that a salary cap is so it's so much of a necessity that it's worth sacrificing a full season of baseball if it means you get it in 2028. It is worth giving up the 2027 season. And if the Dodgers beat Milwaukee and then complete a three-peat, it'll only make that case a lot stronger. The Dodgers can make that case for owners. Not that the opinion is correct, because the fixation on payroll ignores the smart trades that the Dodgers management has made and their terrific farm system. All that factors into this. Again, there's a reason why the Dodgers are in the position they're in, yet the New York Mets are in their position. But if Milwaukee does face Tampa in the World Series, the overwhelming baseball public is going to look at that and say the owners are the bad guy here. If there's a looming lockout between the two, there's going to be one side that is disfavored a lot more than the other. Also, generally speaking, the public's view of billionaires in 2026, a lot different than the view of billionaires in 1994, just can't see a world that if Tampa Milwaukee's in the World Series and the owners are arguing we absolutely need a salary cap, that the baseball public isn't overwhelmingly siding with the players and figuring out a way to get their asses out on the field for spring training and get out there to play a full 162 next year. The owners would be the bad guy, and there would be a lot more pressure placed on them to strike a deal. And if fans are mad enough, you could even see government intervention to try to prevent a work stoppage for baseball in 2027. This series, Brewers-Dodgers, could have that level of significance if the Brewers, if the team that has home field advantage, that had the best record in baseball, can figure out a way to win 4 out of 7 against the LA Dodgers. And frankly, as a fan who believes the most important thing is that they play next year and that they play 162, that is what I'm rooting for to happen more than anything else.

0: Corey Oliver. We got Free For All Friday that's coming up in less than 10 minutes. Your chance to steer the ship in whatever direction you please. You are listening to Westwood One Sports Night. Once a week, each week, your opportunity to steer the ship that way. In about an hour, Jordan Schultz is going to join us, one of the top NFL insiders, going to pay a visit with us, and we'll get into a lot of the top games. Something that we kind of brought up last weekend during our NFL Instagram live show that some fans took issue with is, well, when do we start having concerns about Lamar Jackson injury-wise, durability-wise? He turns 30 at the end of this season. He's missing this Sunday's primetime game against the Atlanta Falcons, high ankle sprain. You're talking about somebody who's missed four games or more, three of the previous five seasons, and now he's on the shelf just a month into the season, not something that you want to see. We'll see what Jordan Schultz thinks about that, obviously reflecting on the life of Mike Ditka as well, who we lost at 86 years old. Speaking of NFL Instagram, don't forget about our weekend programming. At this time tomorrow, John Fanta is going to be joining us from NBC during our college football reaction show as we're on 11 p.m. to 3 a.m. Eastern time. Our NFL Instagram show, as mentioned, is 7 p.m. Eastern time on Sundays, reacting to the afternoon slate of games in the NFL. The premiere episode of our new college basketball podcast, Every Day Should Be March, is Monday at 4 o'clock Eastern time. Do us a favor. 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Maybe even leave a comment. If you don't know what to comment, just write the name of your favorite professional wrestler. 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And then just write the name of, I don't know, King Kong Bundy, something like that. 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Got bad news. The Clonies didn't get there. BYU 14, Iowa State 3. 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We laid the points with Louisville. Getting emotional. Laid the points with Louisville. 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Iowa plus 7.5 first half, didn't quite get there. 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

0: It's Free for All Friday. You steer the ship. Any questions, any topic, call us now. 310-840-4910. Here's Josh Graham for Westwood One Sports Night.
1: We give a toast at the start of Free for All Friday to the legendary Mike Ditka. Don't know for sure if he liked Jimmy Buffett music. He probably wasn't against it. Somewhere he's smoking a cigar where it is 5 o'clock. Lost Mike Ditka at 86 years old. Do have a pick for the game of the week in sports this weekend that we'll hand out in just a second. But as the big voice guy, as my co-host of this program, Linnell Willingham, calls him quite frequently, pointed out, for this hour and this hour only, you get to steer the ship. 310-840-4910. Give us a call. At some point, we will crown a free-for-all Friday caller of the night as well. To get us started, let's go to Mr. Positive. Mr. Positive, where are you steering the ship?
2: To my warriors, rise like a phoenix and conquer your fears, your inhibitions. Your destiny awaits. Remember, no one can touch you. No one can compare. You are perched on the threshold. Just leap into the air. Boom, shakalaka. To my warriors, go out and be great. Go out and live your destiny. Go out and make a difference in the world. And real quick, yes, they've heard me on Wisconsin radio, Linnell show, Josh Graham show. They told me this morning, the Fox, whatever in Wisconsin. Everybody, go for your dreams. And lastly, the Bills have to beat the Rams. Ow!
1: Do they have to beat the Rams? They're 3-1. It's week 5. Don't know if that was the strongest work by Mr. Positive. We set such a high bar, and don't know if the dismount was fully hit there. Not all of them could be grade A bangers. 310-840-4910 if you want in. 310-840-4910. In terms of the game of the week in sports, the Georgia Bulldogs are going to remind the college football world who the hell they are. When they go to Tuscaloosa, go to T-Town, and face Alabama, number 6 facing number 2. In the SEC especially, you do not want to be the trendy team of the week. You just don't. That's what really the story of the first month of the season has been in 2026. And Alabama is undoubtedly the trendy team. Keelan Russell for Heisman. Keelan Russell, future first overall pick. Alabama, maybe best team in the SEC.

0: Well, let's just look at what we've seen so far this year. You don't want to be the trendy team. Just ask LSU after they beat Clemson by a million. They were then beaten by Ole Miss a couple weeks later, and they might be in for a fight in Lexington this weekend. Perhaps Florida is a better example of this. Remember when they smoked Ole Miss the week after the LSU win? The week following that, Florida got boat raced by Missouri. We saw that last weekend. But perhaps the best example of what Saturday could look like is what Alabama did to Mississippi State. Because that game was in Starkville. Kamario Taylor, he was the flashy underclassman quarterback. Last week, everyone was talking about him. And then the game itself was a reality check. You just might see Georgia do to Alabama what Alabama did to Mississippi State a week ago. Keelan Russell has not seen a defense remotely close to the athletes that Georgia has. Nobody comes close. Certainly not Florida State, as was evidenced in the Louisville game tonight. They do not have the horses, certainly on the edge. Meanwhile, the Bulldogs, they've just quietly gone about their business. Nobody really talking about them. Texas getting those wins against Ohio State and Tennessee, so everybody's pointing to them. Oh, yeah, they're the best team in the SEC. And then it's LSU, and they're talking about Ole Miss and talking about Alabama. No one talking about the Bulldogs, interestingly enough. Just going about their business. The closest margin of their three SEC games. People will say they played nobody. Well, last we checked, they played three SEC games. You want to know what the closest margin was? 24 points. And you just know that the motivation factor is going to be off the charts for the Dogs. Kirby Smart's history with Alabama applies. He's very well familiar with that. The Dogs being the number two team in the nation, yet being an underdog in this game. You know, because of the opponents they faced the last few weeks, their stuff that they have on tape, that they just, or they haven't put on tape, that they've just been saving. Saving for this opportunity. Saving for this game. Which brings us to the hurricane piece. In poor weather, you favor Georgia as well. You obviously trust an experienced quarterback like Gunnar Stockton to take care of the ball more than you would trust a sophomore in Keelan Russell, don't you? Relatedly, who do you think is more comfortable with this being a grosser style of play? Offensive-minded Kalen DeBoer or defensive guru Kirby Smart? Obviously the latter. Also, there's no question, even with some of the injury churn in Athens, Georgia's more comfortable with its run game than Alabama is. So, we like Georgia to win this game because who's that coming down the track? A mean machine wearing mother bleeping red and black to win by multiple scores. Two-score win for Georgia in Tuscaloosa over the Crimson Tide. 310-840-4910 if you want. And let's go to, it's free for all Friday. For this hour and this hour only, you get to steer the ship in whatever direction you please in the sports universe. Josh Graham here with you on Westwood One Sports Night, 300 markets across the country and Canada, however, and wherever you listen or watch, greatly appreciate that. Let's go to Marty. He's in Indiana. Marty, where are you steering the ship?
1: Evening, Josh. Steering the ship, 17 years now, the Yankees will not win a World Series, being a diehard Red Sox fan. And matter of fact, today's the anniversary when that Jeffrey Meyer fan interfered.
0: I'm an Oriole fan. You don't have to.
1: I'd be so glad it happened to the Yankees. This time, the call went against them.
0: Well,
1: and my record in 25 years, they've only won one World Series, and the Red Sox have won four. Yeah, it's going to be nice. Another year, Yankees will not win a World Series.
0: Well, Marty, let me say this. You and I are in agreement. We're in agreement in our hatred of the Yankees. But Will Dalton, who's producing tonight, loves the Yankees. He's in a really tough spot at the moment. So at least I will talk trash back just for the sake of defending my partner in crime, Will Dalton, here. Which is to say, how you feeling about that Adley Rutschman extension that needs to happen this offseason? I'm an Orioles fan, and I love those prospects you guys sent our way. Three top 15 prospects, two in your top five. I love that. I love that. How are you loving that Adley Rutschman deal? I'm sure you are.
1: I like him. I like him. I like him a lot. I liked him when he was with the Orioles.
0: I loved him with the, this hurts me as I

0: Say, I don't believe what I'm saying right now. I'm just trying to be mean, and it's not nice, and you're too nice. I appreciate it, Marty. It's good to hear your voice. Thanks for giving us a call. Will Dalton, did you want to say anything mean to Marty in response to that?
1: I don't want to be mean to Marty, but I will say this.
0: How old were you when the Yankees won their last title?
1: 2009. I guess that would have been like seventh grade or something like that.
0: Yeah. Mm-hmm.
2: I was six.
1: It's time for change, folks. It's time for change in the Bronx, all right?
0: Oliver just said in my ear, he was six. I think that's what he said in my ear. 310-840-4910. Let's go to Daniel in Chicago. Just know, Daniel, while you're talking here, I'm going to be looking up the Billboard music chart from the last time the Yankees won a World Series just to get a bit nostalgic. But go right ahead.
3: Well, ironically, I'm going to piggyback on your previous caller. How wonderful it is to see the Yankees lose again like they do every single year. And this message is for Will Dalton and all those obnoxious Yankee fans out there. And that is, I understand the radio announcer passed away this past year. So my message is, Yankees lose, Yankees lose. Yankees lose, Yankees lose. I do have one more comment for you,
0: please,
3: Josh.
0: Please,
3: and that is, you made a comment earlier about your commending the Dodgers for the good trades and the good drafting they do in their organization, which helps them have the success they have. I disagree with you in the sense that it's very easy to make trades when you can take on all the salary in the world. The Tarek Skubal trade is a perfect example. Every team wanted Skubal, but they knew if they got him, he'd be gone in 2 or 3 months. Only the Dodgers knew that if they signed him, they could keep him. Every other team couldn't sign him or couldn't trade for him because they wouldn't be able to keep him. So it's easy to make trades, and their drafting and their scouting system, I'm sure they pour millions of bucks into that too, and that helps them succeed. So it all comes down to dollars, and it wouldn't bother me one little bit if we lost most of next baseball season to get this crap straightened out. Every year we know when the season begins, the Dodgers and the Yankees are going to be in the playoffs in the typical two teams, and it seems like the Rockies and the Royals and the Giants.
0: How do you explain the Mets? How do you explain the Mets spending as much as the Dodgers?
3: I knew you were going to say that. I knew, and my answer is they're just such a pathetically disorganization that it's like they're the Jets and the Mets are two of a kind. They just know how to lose. I guess they just don't
0: have
3: the
0: Guardians. The Guardians having the 29th best payroll, being in the ALCS back to back years. If they win tomorrow night.
3: Tomorrow night's going to be, I'm in Chicago here, so you know who I'm rooting for. But high payroll does not guarantee a World Series, but it does guarantee, if your payroll is high enough, unless you're the Mets, if your payroll is high enough, it guarantees you're getting into the playoffs. And once you get in the playoffs, as you can tell, anything can happen. So I just don't like this system where every year it's the Yankees and Dodgers, Yankees and Dodgers, Yankees and Dodgers. I would love to see something set up where they're not guaranteed to get in the playoffs every single year because it's sickening to see that. And it's so good to see the Yankees out. So I'm a very happy guy no matter what happens the rest of the way. I just hate the Yankees so much that even if the Dodgers win, I can live with that because I hate the Yankees so much. So that's
0: I will second that message. We can close with agreement and common ground. Appreciate the call in that. I've said it a million times. I'll say it a million and one. I hate the Yankees more than some diseases. Not all of them. Like, not worse than cancer. I'm not saying that. Like, there are certainly diseases I hate worse than the Yankees. But like the common colds, I think I hate the Yankees more than the common cold. Do I hate the Yankees more than diarrhea? It's like a neck and neck. It's like neck and neck between those two. More important matter than this. By the way, Free for All Friday, for this hour and this hour only, you get to steer the ship, 310-840-4910. It would make my night if the rest of these phone calls were just people dumping on the Yankees the rest of the hour. If that happened, during Club G6 last week, during the college football reaction show, I may or may not on video pop that top off and got the dance moves going. If all the phone calls we take for the next half hour are dumping on the New York Yankees, I might take my shirt off again. That's how excited I'd be about it. 310-840-4910. If you want in on the program. I did pull up the Billboard chart from 2009, October of 2009,

0: specifically. The number one song in America. Actually, I'll do the top five. We'll go five through one. Number five, Love Story, Taylor Swift. Taylor Swift! How about that? Number four, I Got a Feeling, Black Eyed Peas. Number three, Just Dance, Lady Gaga. Number two, Poker Face, Lady Gaga. Number one, Boom Boom Pow, the Black Eyed Peas. That's brutal. That's the number one song? Terrible. It's almost as bad as the Yankees winning a title. Boom Boom Pow. There's a chance that that's what was playing in the locker room when the Yankees won. That sounds like hell.
1: Probably
0: like, there's
1: was.
0: There's Dante's Inferno of what hell looks like. It's the Yankee victory locker room right after Sinatra plays, and then it's boom, boom, pow, or however it goes. There are some great songs on this list. They're just not in the top five. Like, I'm Yours, Jason Mraz, great. Love that song. You Found Me by The Fray, Knock You Down, Carrie Hilson and Kanye. Some Kings of Leon. That was actually a good music year. I used to lift weights to Kiss Me Through the Phone by Soulja Boy. I used to. That was a great one. That's actually when I was learning how to lift weights. That song would be blaring every day. Baby, you know that I miss you. We're not replacing Jimmy Buffett with Soulja Boy this hour, but we just might. 310-840-4910. Let's go to Ray. He's in Michigan. Ray, you're on Free For All Friday. Where are you steering the ship?
2: They're just not in the top five. Like, I'm Yours, Jason Mraz.
0: Hey, Ray, turn down your radio. What do you got for us?
2: You Found Me by The Fray, Knock
0: You Down.
2: How
0: about we go to Sam in Virginia while Ray tries to figure his radio out? Sam, where are you steering the ship?
3: The Baltimore Orioles.
0: Let's go.
3: Did you see the post this morning that came out? The Baltimore Orioles laid off the Baltimore Chicken and the Splash guy that sprays water over the fans.
0: I saw that. Welcome to private equity in baseball. Welcome.
3: So my question is, and I love your show. Thanks for taking my call.
0: I'm a diehard Oriole fan. Just hearing the Baltimoreans in your voice, it's like a warm blanket over me. I appreciate it.
3: Well, hey, I can't see that you take your shirt off, but I am so happy that the Yankees lost too. But by the way, my question to you is, how many, like, all baseball people, how many people lay their mascots off when the season's over?
0: That's a great question. Thank you for the call. It's good to hear from you. My friends in Baltimore, I love it. Good luck to the Ravens this weekend as well. Ave Strozzi, Eddie Bose, Han. Yeah, the Orioles laid off some folks, including the Splash guy, Mr. Splash, as he was belovedly called, spraying fans after doubles. But maybe he was stealing money because there wasn't a lot of splashing that he was doing during the season. So maybe he still made out like bandits. Made out like a bandit in this exchange. The center of the sports universe is undoubtedly one city this weekend. That city, plus more of your free-for-all Friday calls, 310-840-4910. And here's a hint on that city. We may have taken a phone call from that city already during Free-for-All Friday. 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
1: There's always a moment of truth where I say, look, it's either put up or shut up. And it was time to put up. I had crossed that thin line. It was 100 plus degrees. We were hot. We were on fire. We were yelling our hearts out. You could feel the intensity rising. Even in our tiredness, even in our weakness, even in our pain, we continued to push. I told myself, you can suck up the pain for another mile and a half, and you will be a Marine. Not many people believe that I could do it. I don't know where I got the energy from. I don't know where the pain went to. But all I know is that I had what it took. I am a United States Marine.
2: 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Will you? 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The few, the proud, the Marines.
3: There I was in my business suit, all dressed up, just uptight as I could possibly be. And I don't remember much of what was said at that first AA meeting. It was more the feeling of the meeting itself.
4: That's what has kept me going. I know it works, and I see the people ahead of me with more sobriety. 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
5: And what I notice about AA is it sort of helps me to relax and learn to really be happy with my sobriety. It's a richer life to live.
3: That's exactly what Alcoholics Anonymous does. 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It teaches us how to have fun and really enjoy life without drinking.
6: This program's given me the good life. The only good life I've ever known.
3: Alcoholics Anonymous. It works. Look us up. 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

0: that make me move.
1: It's Free for All Friday. You steer the ship. Any questions, any topic, call us now. 310-840-4910. 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
2: If I wasn't really tight with Will Dalton, I'd feel bad about giving him as much grief as we do. It usually is just about the Yankees. You love the Yankees as obnoxious. You're also a Ute, and you say things like Derek Jeter's the greatest Yankee of all time.
3: Yes!
2: He's not even one of the five greatest Yankees of all time. So you're worth making fun of. And sometimes the show behind the show is more entertaining than what goes on the air. Like Will Dalton literally moments before the microphone turning on saying, "Yeah, man, Don Mattingly should be the head coach of the Yankees." Makes me want to slap my forehead just listening to Yankee fans talk. It's unbelievable. Let's go back to the phones. 310-840-4910. Josh is in Miami. Josh, where are you steering the ship on Free for All Friday? This hour, and this hour only, you get to steer the ship in whatever direction you please.
4: I feel like I should just crash it, like, right into Mom Dummy's estate, because, like, as long as you have that idiot running your city, the Trash Pandas can never win. New York is cursed, bro.
2: Trash Pandas? I've never heard that before.
4: Bro, it's the raccoons, bro. The New York raccoons. They're trying to steal wins, bro. They're trying to steal a title. That's why I call them the Trash Pandas, bro.
2: The Trash Pandas. Okay. I appreciate the call. Thanks so much. I've never heard that before. Just for political means, again, I don't dabble in the politics, don't know anything about the mayor that you're describing there sincerely, but we'll say that probably won't be the caller of the night for that reason, because then people will say, national sports talk host, take shot at New York's mayor. Hey, is he a Republican, a Democrat? I don't even know. I don't want to know, frankly. But

0: the idea of referring to the Yankees as the Trash Pandas. And then, when pushed on the subject, saying, bruh, it's the Raccoons. This is pretty excellent stuff. And that's Free For All Friday for you, Trash Pandas. Lucas is in Ohio. Lucas, where are you steering the ship?
1: I don't know if that former caller was asleep all summer, because New York did win the championship with the Knicks.
0: That is true.
1: But I'm a Mets fan, so I did find great enjoyment in the Yankees that sweep over this last week. So
0: do Mets fans hate the Yankees more than the NL East opponents?
1: No. It's Phillies, Braves, and then the Yankees, I'd say.
0: Okay. Understood. Glad
1: but
0: you found
1: I was curious if, so whoever comes out of the AL between Cleveland, Chicago, and Tampa, if the Brewers somehow get past the Dodgers, do you think that changes the conversation going into the lockout next year with small market teams and the payroll, bottom of the market payroll teams? I think that takes away a lot of the leverage that these mid-market teams will have going into these negotiations.
0: I agree completely, 100%. It's an excellent call, and thank you so much for it. Appreciate that. If you have a bottom five payroll team in the World Series, which we're guaranteed to have, according to FanGraphs, White Sox 27th payroll, the Rays 28th, the Guardians 29th, those are the teams left standing in the American League, and you're facing the Brewers, let's say, in the World Series, how can you stare us in the face and say, yeah, it's unfair for the little guy to win in baseball? You just get laughed out of the room. So, yeah, that makes a difference versus if the Dodgers three-peat. Right or wrong, the perception by many will be that the sport's broken if they're able to do so. Let's go to Andrew, who's in Georgia. Andrew, where are you steering the ship on Free For All Friday?
2: I just need some advice here.
0: Yeah.
2: I've been a Georgia fan for a long time, Georgia football, and every time I have a party or grill out or something, when we play Alabama, I feel like we always lose.
0: Tell me about previous times this has happened, okay?
2: Okay. 2012 SEC Championship game. We had a party, watching the game. Of course, it was the heartbreaker for Georgia. The last rain out game, I believe, is in 2016, where Nick Chubb got his late run for 100 yards there. Of course, we lost in that game. My wife's birthday is tomorrow. She wants to grill out. I don't know if I need to shut it down or just make her happy.
0: Well, here's the question. I have a ton of questions, a million of them here, actually, that I need to get to the bottom of this because I sincerely want to help you. Number one.
2: Okay.
0: Are you only citing the times you lose? Like, you don't have grill outs during the SEC championship last year? No grill out.
2: There was no grill out last year. No.
0: Okay. I think Georgia's going to win tomorrow. I think Georgia's going to win by multiple scores. So maybe this is what breaks the streak. However, just know, at this time tomorrow, Andrew, the game's going to be ending, and I'm going to be in this very chair reacting football. In fact, at this very time tomorrow, I'm going to be talking to John Fanta probably about this game. But I will want to hear, if Georgia loses this football game tomorrow, I'm going to want to know if Andrew and Georgia had a cookout. Because I bet my good hard-earned cash on Georgia plus 1.5 in this football game. And now I'm invested. Now I'm invested whether or not you're going to have your cookout. I am.
2: I appreciate that. I'll let you know.
0: How confident are you about the game, though? Or is really your concern strictly the impact that your cookout might have on the proceedings in Tuscaloosa?
2: I feel confident about the game. I feel like our team is we're a very complete team offensively and defensively. I think we're going to cause problems for Alabama's freshman quarterback. I think we're going to try to confuse him some that other teams have not been able to do, maybe, or other teams have already. And I just feel like we're going to be a more sound team than he's been used to playing on all three phases of the game. And I feel like that's going to give us an advantage
0: also,
2: going in, plus having
0: Can I ask one more question, actually, going back to the cookout? Very important. Two more questions, actually. Uh-huh. Two more. Number one, this game's at night. You live in the state of Georgia. I live in North Carolina.

0: I know that at dinner time tomorrow, we're getting weather. We're getting bad weather. You're going to have a cookout tomorrow night in Georgia?
1: Hey, you got to make it work. I'll be standing under a tent or something. We'll figure it out.
0: Okay. And what are we grilling? Hot dogs, burgers? What do we got?
1: Hot dogs, burgers, whatever shows up, I'm putting it on the grill.
0: All right, Andrew. I expect an update on this at some time tomorrow. I'll be in this chair same time. Go dogs. Or who's that coming down the track? The answer's a meme machine wearing red and black. Go dogs. Thank you, Andrew.
2: I don't think he was ready for that.
0: I don't think he was. He's stressed. Understandably so.
2: He's very stressed.
0: I mean, because I say have the cookout. To answer Andrew's question, because he came wanting to have a question answered, I say have the cookout for two reasons. Number one, I think Georgia wins the game. Number two, it's his wife's birthday, and that's what she wants. So what's more important to you, the dogs beating Bama or your wife's birthday? Because here's the card you also can play, Andrew, and I say this as a married man. I guarantee you that if I'm hearing this and the entire nation is hearing this, that your wife has heard this as well, and maybe you've voiced your concerns. Right? You're citing 2012 and the last rain game, whatever year that was. If Georgia loses, this is the mistake you cannot make, Andrew. You cannot make this mistake. Voice your anger with the decision on this show. Make it therapeutic, but not to your wife. The move you have to play is, babe, I knew this was going to happen because when I have cookouts, Georgia loses to Bama, but I love you more than I love the dogs. And we still had the cookout anyway, babe. There it is. In that sense, it's a win-win, if you think of it that way. It's a win-win. Promised the city that is the center of the sports universe right now. Undoubtedly, it's Chicago. Chicago is the center of the sports universe right now. Today we learned of the passing of Mike Ditka, 86 years old. He's on the Mount Rushmore of the greatest Bears of all time. It's him, it's George Halas, it's Dick Butkus. The fourth spot, either Gale Sayers or Walter Payton, I'd imagine. There's probably someone I'm forgetting about that someone's going to yell at me about. In terms of the most cross-generational appeal among NFL figures, it's probably Ditka and John Madden. Got to think about who would play Ditka in a movie since we got a Nick Cage depiction of John Madden coming out later this year. Maybe we could do that at a later date. So, that happens today. Saturday night, it's the White Sox playing a do-or-die game against the Cleveland Guardians. The White Sox have been the best story in baseball this year. Tabbed to win 67 or 68 games. They win 84. They sweep a wild card series. It does feel like the clock has struck midnight on Cinderella here, but don't count out a team that literally has the Pope in their corner in a game such as this. Then on Sunday, Bears-Packers, massive rivalry game at Lambeau. If Chicago wins, by God, it's back to square one for the Packers. You kidding me? You can't beat the Bears when they have their backup quarterback and you're in Lambeau. So between that game and Niners, Seahawks, and Giants, there's a lot of interesting rivalry games in the NFL this weekend, but in no place is the sports scene hopping the way that it's hopping in Chicago at the moment. Will Dalton do have some bad news to share. Andrew did not bring up the New York Yankees on that call, so my shirt will stay on.
2: That's bad news?
0: For some.
2: Oh, I see.
0: You know, sex sells. Sex appeal. You know. 310-840-4910. Coming up, last of your free-for-all Friday calls. 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
1: The coronavirus, or COVID-19. 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

0: you have till then to get your free-for-all Friday calls in. 310-840-4910. Let's go to Nick, who's in Georgia. Nick, where are you steering the ship?
1: Well, I just wanted to piggyback off of Andrew's earlier.
0: Oh, well, let me remind people what that was. So Andrew called in, said that every time he has a cookout during the Alabama-Georgia game, his beloved dogs lose. Tomorrow is his wife's birthday. She wants to have a cookout during the game, and so he's in a bit of a pickle.
1: Yeah, and as a married man and a longtime Georgia fan, I speak for all the Georgia fans in this great state, that, Andrew, please order a pizza, cook in, maybe a nice lasagna for your wife.
0: I believe
1: our dogs are going to win tomorrow, but let's not keep this curse rolling down the hill.
0: Do you guys have cookouts, like cookout restaurants in the state of Georgia, or is that not in that corner of the Southeast? I live in North Carolina. We have cookout restaurants here.
1: I do have one in my region, West Georgia, but I don't know of any more around.
0: Okay, just got to go get some burgers, figure it out, get to the bottom of it. Okay, I appreciate that submission. Sure that he's writing that down and taking it into consideration. Appreciate that call. We have a new show that we're debuting on Westwood One Sports digital channels. Westwood One Sports Night on YouTube, on X at Josh Graham Show, and at Westwood One Sports' channel, live 4 p.m. Eastern Time each Monday. Every day should be March. It is my new college basketball podcast. The season's right around the corner. Not going to share with you the two guests we have on Monday, but did get a lot of interviews in the lead up to the season that we'll play pieces of. Last night, we were hearing from the Duke side of the ledger, or the Carolina side of the ledger, Neo Abdalis was our guest. You heard some of that, channeling his inner Luka Doncic and speaking about his relationship with Giannis Antetokounmpo. Tonight, it's a player that turned down potentially being a first-round draft pick to go back to Duke. That is Dame Sarr. And let's not forget a big offseason storyline, John Shire at Duke was apparently offered the Dallas Mavericks job, turned it down, returned to Durham. Dusty May, the national championship-winning coach at Michigan, ended up taking that job to coach Cooper Flagg, Kyrie Irving, and company. So we talked to Dame Sarr about those subjects, and here's how.

0: how some of that sounded.
1: Time in terms of coaches and players, where coaches get offered opportunities, players can jump in the portal, they can go to the draft, there's big money involved. How difficult was it to decide to come back to Duke when you had other options, including going to the draft?
2: Yeah, I just felt like this was the best option for me. I just felt like there was much more I could learn from the game of college basketball, and just looking to play a lot more, and just, you know, Coach Shire being here, Coach Dilley, all the coaches, just, and the team we have, I just, you know, having the chance to win a national championship, I feel like whenever you win, everybody gets to eat, so I have the opportunity to win, so it was a no-brainer for me.
1: Your coach could have left to go somewhere else, too. He decides to stay at Duke. I mean, we just saw the national championship winning head coach decide to take the job in Dallas. How much did it mean to you that Coach Shire stayed at Duke and he's still here to coach you?
2: It means a lot. It shows how much he believes in us and how much he believes in this program. So, you know, we're all here for the same goal. We want to win a national championship, and we have the opportunity this year to win one. So, you know, I'm really just happy that he decided to come back and that all the guys decided to be part of this, you know. So we're all in this, and we're all trying to make this dream come true.
1: Dame, this was great. Thanks for doing this.
2: Thank you so much.
0: Dame Shire from the Duke basketball program. That was a lot of fun. But that is not the guest on Monday show. So you'll have to find out 4 p.m. Eastern time. We feel great about the lineup that we have for that show, 4 p.m. Eastern time. Make sure you subscribe to the audio channels now. 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Again, the invitation is that you go to that channel and you give it a 5-star just because we're homies like that. And give a 5-star review. If you don't know what to write, just write the name of your favorite wrestler. Like, write the name of Gorilla Monsoon. Write the name of Kane. Just write it down, and that'll be great, and we'll appreciate that greatly. 310-840-4910. Last year, free-for-all Friday phone calls. Let's go to Orlando. That's where Patrick is. Patrick, where are you steering the ship?
3: So, first of all, I just want to give respects to the Mike Ditka family and everything like that. He was a great man.
1: Well, let me ask you this. I don't know what your age range is, but this is a guy, we were just talking about how cross-generational he is, and we'll talk with Jordan Schultz about this as well. They're, to the younger generation, people know him from television, know him from movies. Middle-aged folks think of him as the coach, and then when you get to the old-timers, they'll tell you he's one of the greatest tight ends ever. What is, without going through the laundry list, what's the first thing you think of when you think of Ditka?
3: Coach, 100%.
1: That's very cool. What else do you got?
3: Outside of paying my respects to him, Mike Norvell and the whole

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2: Next week, they'll get smoked in that game, then they'll fire him. Why? Because they're going into a bye week, and that's the best time to do it. And you can start to get feelers out there, kind of like what we saw at Virginia Tech last year. I mean, they hired their coach before the season even ended. James Franklin was available, and they nabbed him up. Whatever the equivalent to that is, maybe that's it. I hope it's not Jimbo Fisher. I see those rumors all over the place. Manny Diaz would make a heck of a lot of sense. I mean, the dude won an ACC championship at Duke. He's probably sick of losing his players like Darian Mensah and maybe Nate Shepard, this great running back he has this year. All that dude does is win football games. Why not, if Nate Shepard's going to leave, he leaves to Tallahassee with Manny Diaz? That's what I'm saying.
3: Absolutely, absolutely. Honestly, hoping that he would leave after the bye week from Miami, that would be a godsend. But honestly, I don't see the administration making a move outside of offseason.
4: Well,
3: just to get his money down just a little bit.
4: I expect to hear from you from Orlando then. If they fire him after next week, I hope to hear back from you, okay?
3: Phrasing, brother. But at this point, I take Todd Bowles from Tampa. He couldn't be any worse.
4: Yeah, well, they both go for it on fourth down when maybe they're not supposed to up 14. Appreciate the call. It's good to hear from you. Let's go to Kyle. He's in Chicago. Kyle, where are you steering the ship on this glorious, lovely free-for-all Friday?
5: Yeah, I'd like to say rest in peace to the coach. And then I'd like to ask you a fantasy football question. I'm 3-1 going against a 4-0 team.
4: Oh, wow.
5: So, yeah, at QB, I've got the options of Bo Nix, Tyler Shugg, and then I also have Kirk Cousins and Deshaun Watson. And who do you think I should pick to start?
4: Okay, so we got Nix, we got Shuck, we have Deshaun, and who?
5: Cousins.
4: Cousins. Okay, I'd stay away probably from Cousins this week. Deshaun against the Jets, yeah, that's probably a no. The Saints, are they playing in the Dome this week? The Saints, I didn't see where that game is at. They are at home against the Vikings. Okay. I don't love that going up against Brian Flores. I think the answer is Bo Nix. I mean, you got Sean Payton calling the plays. The Chargers look like they've quit. I think Bo Nix is probably the play at quarterback. But this sounds like the fantasy equivalent of the Niners-Seahawks game. 3-0 or 3-1 versus 4-0. It's a big deal. We want to make sure that you're buttoned up. That's buttoned up the right way.
5: Yeah. All right, thank you for your time.
4: You're welcome. Yeah, there you go. That's Will Dalton, was that sound advice? You're more of the fantasy footballer than I am, but I don't think you want to start Tyler Shuck against Brian Flores. I don't think you want to play Deshaun Watson. And the other one that I was thinking about was Kirk Cousins, just because, all right, the Raiders are respectable, but just something about going to Foxborough and that defense hasn't been terrible. I think Nix is the play. That's my thought. I'm sticking with it.
6: That's what I would have done.
4: Okay, cool. Affirmation. Love to see that. Good for Iowa football tonight, by the way. We've talked about Florida State plenty. And the Louisville game, how that was a mess for the Seminoles. It's more about them than it is Louisville that won the game. Albeit, Isaac Brown, get on your horse. Iowa football, their legitimacy was questioned. They got a win, maybe not quite as strong as what Mizzou got against Florida last week, but they were the team in the bottom 10 of the poll that most folks pointed at and say, you probably don't belong there. Iowa at 20, who have you beaten? Oh, you beat Michigan in a miracle at the last second? Michigan should have lost to Western, and also last week, and that Michigan team lost to Minnesota. So who have you beaten? You got smoked at home by Ohio State. Iowa, 20th in the country still, goes on the road to Seattle, beats UW 41-24. And it wasn't even that close. At one point, what was it, 27-0? Yeah,
2: It was 27. 27-

0: to three at halftime, a complete whipping. And they didn't have their normal quarterback, Brown. So, how about this? Former Demon Deacon? Jeremy Hicklinski? Yeah? Da-da-da-da-da-da-da-da. Go Deeks. He might not have never played for Wake. I think he was committed there. Jeremy Hicklinski, he steps in there and, yeah, well, there's not much drop-off at the position. Makes you kind of think, is Iowa potentially one of those borderline college football playoff teams? You just look at their record. They have one loss. It's to Ohio State. There's no shame in that. And you got games that are all winnable. It's Minnesota. It's Wisconsin. It's Northwestern. Like, you don't have Oregon. You don't have USC on the schedule. I don't know why USC was the first team I pointed to. Indiana's not on the schedule. Like, in terms of ranked teams that are left on the schedule, do you know how many there are? Zero. You don't play any of the ranked. You don't play UCLA. You don't play Indiana. You don't play Oregon. You don't play USC. None of them are on the schedule. It's Minnesota, Wisconsin, Northwestern, Purdue, Illinois, Nebraska. So, they might be a team that's in the conversation, because right now, their one loss to Ohio State, they can afford to lose one more game and be 10-2 in that conference and still get in. So, Iowa football, we see you. We recognize you. That's quite a win. That's quite a win to get tonight. And to do it on the road, it's impressive work. As for Washington, it's been a struggle. 3-3 now. Sit this Huskies team. Just a mess of a season. We have NFL insider Jordan Schultz joining us to reflect upon the life of the great Mike Ditka, also help us get ready for the two marquee games of Week 5. Jordan Schultz joins the show next on Westwood One Sports Night.
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0: is Westwood One Sports Night. Here's Josh Graham.
1: Jordan Schultz is one of the prominent NFL insiders out there. He's the host of the Schultz Report, and he now joins us on Westwood One Sports Night. Jordan, before we get to some of the top matchups in Week 5 of the NFL slates, the reaction has been pouring in all day to the passing of Mike Ditka at age 86. Between his playing days as a tight end, a Super Bowl winning tight end, and his days as a head coach, a Super Bowl winning head coach, and then an uber entertaining personality in our business, what did you find most interesting about Ditka's football life?
2: Yeah, his personality and his ability to be always in control of himself. Like, even when he got angry, he was so uniquely himself. And so, we were talking about the, we're using the word decisive before. He was so decisive as a coach, as a man. I just was always in awe of Coach Ditka. And

0: his ability to relate to players, to hold people accountable, because he held himself to such high standards. I mean, he was in movies, he was on TV. You know, he was him and John Madden, to me, those are the two coaches that really had this megawatt personality, but also delivered on the field. I mean, the 85 Bears, iconic team. He was the face of that franchise for so long. And I just talk about his playing career, 5 All Pros. I think it was 7. Was it 5? 7 or 5? You should look that up.
1: See, this is what's interesting. You're hitting on something that maybe only Mike Ditka can say, or maybe Mike Ditka can say in a way that nobody else has. I think it was 5. It is 5. I have it up here now. But here's what's fascinating, Jordan. Like, how many figures in NFL history are as cross-generational as he is? Because when you talk to the old-timers, the 65-plus, they'll tell you, oh, Mike Ditka is the greatest tight end of all time. He's the one that revolutionized the position before you get to the Mackeys and the Kellen Winslows and get to those. And then when you talk to folks like our dads, like, they'll tell you about Mike Ditka as the Super Bowl winning coach. And then the younger generation, the 30s and unders, they're going to talk about the movies that you just referenced.
0: Kicking and screaming.
1: Absolutely. Give the ball to the Italians. So that's crazy. And I don't know if any other figure in NFL history has that type of cross-generational reverence.
0: Yeah. I mentioned John Madden. I mean, who obviously was another I use the word legend and I don't use it lightly. I think that word gets used a lot now. GOAT, legend, icon. In the case of Mike Ditka, it's applicable.
1: We got Jordan Schultz here with us, the Short Schultz Report. Be sure to check it out. Had a great interview with Daniel Jones this week. Saw him with Teteroa McMillan, with London Fletcher. Excellent stuff covering the NFL about as well as anybody. Getting to this weekend, there are 2 spotlight games, and one of them is 49ers Seahawks in Seattle. After an offseason that's been mired in bad press, you talk about things that are largely non-football related between the owner, Jed York, and his issues, and an unfortunate car accident with Kyle Shanahan, the Brandon Ayuk situation, and we can go on and on and on. San Francisco enters this game 4-0 against, you know, they have wins against the Rams. They have wins against the Denver Broncos.
0: Yeah.
1: They might be the best team in the NFC, maybe in the entire league. What's most impressed you about the Niners' start?
0: Well, no team over the last several years has been hit more by injuries. It's a fact, particularly the prominent players. And the Niners this year, for them to come back, I mean, Brock Purdy is probably the most impressive simply because he's always been maybe mislabeled as a game manager, Josh, a guy that is just somewhere in the middle of the league. He's playing like an MVP. I don't think there's been three or four better quarterbacks to begin the season. And so I would take that a step further and then say Kyle Shanahan. I mean, the only team he struggled against consistently has been Seattle. And he's said that I haven't beaten them in forever. And this is probably, I mean, it's my favorite game of the slate this weekend. It's maybe my favorite game the first month of the season. I'm from Seattle, so I'm a little biased about what the Seahawks mean to the league, but no, I'm so impressed with them. I mean, Kittle coming back from a massive injury, playing really, really well. Debo coming in and actually having a real role after last season in Washington, not really being used. You could go down the list. I mean, I don't know where they keep finding these running backs. You know, now it's Kalen Black, you know, the rookie out of Indiana. I think it was a 3rd-round pick. I had never even heard of the guy until a month before the draft. You know, I don't watch as much college football as I used to, and people start talking about Kalen Black, and then, of course, the 49ers get him, and you see that he's a real guy as well, and McCaffrey's played well. You could go down the line, but, I mean, the anchor of the ship, without question, is Kyle Shanahan, who, like him or not, deserves a tremendous amount of respect, and he's done it.
1: On the other side of the ledger, you know Seattle so well. How do you take account for what their first month has been? Obviously, they have a mark to meet, and the mark to meet is being Super Bowl champions or in that mix.
0: Yeah, I think

0: Seattle has reinvented itself so many times. You know, I mean, the Legion of Boom is almost ancient history. And, you know, very few GMs have drafted better consistently than John Schneider in terms of identifying talent and how they fit within their system. But, I mean, Mike McDonald, to me, he's a unicorn. At his age, to have his experience already, his ability to communicate. I've asked so many players on that team the last couple of years, like, what is it about Mike McDonald? You know, why is he so good at what he does? And they mentioned two things consistently, Josh. One is his communication. He's a genius. He's a genius football mind, but he can articulate and disseminate the information so that anyone can understand. And then two is just, he deviates. You know, he doesn't have the ego that a lot of head coaches have where they don't want to deviate certain responsibilities. He's a defensive coach. He was a defensive coordinator. And whether it was Clint Kubiak in the past, he makes sure that the people that are under him are doing their jobs, and he allows them the autonomy to do just that. And I think that's pretty rare.
1: Jordan Schultz with us here, Schultz Report. Monday Night Football is the other major spotlight game this week. You can listen to Bills Rams in Los Angeles right here on Westwood One Sports. Our teammates Kevin Harlan and Kurt Warner are going to be on the call for that one. Given LA is 2-2 and the Bills are coming off a home divisional loss, who do you suspect we're going to learn more about Monday night?
0: Buffalo. Yeah, that's the first thing that comes to mind, because I think defensively, you know, they haven't played at the. It still feels to me like they're trying to find their identity on that side of the ball. And, you know, one of the criticisms under Sean McDermott was, you know, unless Josh Allen plays great, they're going to have a hard time winning. And, you know, Josh Allen had several years where he's come very, very close. And we've all seen that. But this season, I just, you know, defensive line, you talk about Greg Rousseau, who leading the league in sacks. He was on our show, and I asked him about the defense, and he was very bullish on. And Deion Walker, the impact he's had. And, I mean, they have a lot of good, really good players. But I don't think they have quite found the identity. I think they will. I don't know if it's going to be against the Rams. But if it is, you know, Buffalo is the type of team, because of the quarterback, that is just enormously scary. And you mentioned the Rams, too. Like, that, the Rams have had a tough start, but until they have 100% Aaron Donald and Myles Garrett back and Puka really in the mix, it's very hard for me to judge them. And we already know, like, this is an elite team. I don't know where they stack up quite with San Francisco and Seattle. Right now, they're not there, but, you know, who's to say in the next few weeks they won't be?
1: Our other primetime game this weekend on Westwood One is the Atlanta Falcons looking for their third consecutive win, all in primetime, oddly enough. And they're facing the Baltimore Ravens. They're favored in the game because Lamar Jackson is sidelined with an ankle sprain. Since last season was the third time in 5 years that Lamar's missed at least four games. At what point is it fair to question the durability of the quarterback that will turn 30 years old at the end of the season?
0: So I've asked that question too. To people there, and they say it's not fair because he's asked to do so many things. I think now with Declan Doyle, who's basically his age, first year offensive coordinator, you've seen, I mean, he was playing a perfect game before he got hurt last weekend. He's been about as good as anybody the first month of the season. I know what you're saying because he has missed time, but he's so essential and electric and just, I mean, he himself is about as unique a player as it gets. I don't think you can ask Lamar Jackson to change the way he plays. I mean, he's the most dynamic player, him and Josh Allen, probably at this point in football at that position.
1: It's interesting you say Josh Allen, because we don't do this with Josh, but Josh doesn't miss time. Josh is 30 years old as well, so it's just hard because
0: different physically, though. He's such a more imposing guy.
1: Yes, but even with the imposing guys, I think about Cam Newton, who it just, when it fell off fast. And I don't know

0: who Lamar Jackson, I don't know what the precedent is for a guy who runs as often as Lamar having great years into his 30s.
1: Yeah. So the person I was speaking with, we sort of talked about this, and the response I got was Lamar has a tendency to not get hit. He's very like Gumby-esque, and he knows how to avoid. But obviously, if you're if you're moving the pocket and manipulating it as much as he does, you are going to take hits. And he's a slight guy. If you've ever been next to Lamar, he's not, you know, he's not Josh Allen. He's not as imposing, and he's as electric as it gets. But he needs to be on the field. There's no question about it. I actually think the more interesting element in that game is Atlanta because of the quarterback there, and just the way that the Falcons have played the last 2 weeks. The way they've run the football. I mean, I actually had Adrian Peterson on my show yesterday. I asked him, who's the best running back in football? And he said he got to go with Bijan. And, I mean, he was very respectful of Gibbs and McCaffrey and Jonathan Taylor. And there's so many good runners, great runners. But he said Bijan is really, he's different. And I just think now that Penix is back, You really see it. Like this guy was a top 15 pick for a reason. He throws about as beautiful a deep ball as you're going to see, and they're going to open him up more and more now. And one of the things he does extraordinarily well is play action. And because of the running game, it's going to be very tough for teams to get off the field against them. And I'm very fascinated to see Jesse Minner, who's obviously first year head coach, but is a defensive guy. I'm very curious to see how he attacks that running game and Michael Penix.
0: This might come off as pandering on the way out, but it is how I feel in my heart. Michael Penix should have won that Heisman Trophy at the University.
1: Well, you're talking to a lifelong Husky fan.
0: I know that's it's going to come off as pandering, but I've been saying it for years. Unbeaten season over a 3-loss LSU quarterback. Give me Michael Penix in that year at Washington. Jordan Schultz, this was fabulous. Schultz Report, we'd love to have you back another time. Thank you for spending the time on Westwood One Sports.
1: More than happy to do it, Josh. Appreciate you having me, brother.
2: Yeah, there goes Jordan Schultz joining us here. Westwood One Sports Night. Later this hour, we've got Graham's Gambling going to hand out some bets for the NFL. And right now, kicking myself personally, got a little too cute with the Iowa first half, thinking that this might be a look-ahead spot to Notre Dame for BYU. The Cougs cover first half, but the full game spread was 11.5. Cougs muff a punt. Iowa State punches in a touchdown. What's the margin? Oh, it's 11, 21-10, and the Cougs are now punting. Iowa State has the football with 9 minutes to go in the fourth quarter. Just have to settle for a push. We had Louisville minus the 3.5 points. You don't really care. Let's move it along. Actually, let's get to some of the fallout related to the game we just referenced. The final week of a coach's tenure has arrived, who happens to be at a college football blue blood, and we'll tell you who that coach is and why his time might be coming to a close very, very soon, next on Westwood One Sports Night.
3: Hollywood hosts a possible Super Bowl preview when the NFL's last two MVPs face off. Josh Allen leads the Bills into SoFi against Matthew Stafford and the Rams on Monday Night Football. Westwood One Sports.
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1: This year marks the 40-year anniversary of the coming-of-age classic Stand By Me, a movie packed with memorable moments, memorable lines. No line more memorable, though, than Jerry O'Connell's character asking, "You guys want to see a dead body?" And so it's only appropriate, with the topic we're about to bring up on Westwood One Sports Night, that I ask you all, "You guys want to see a dead body?" Because that's what brings us to Mike Norvell in Florida State Louisville tonight. In his seventh season in Tallahassee, Mike Norvell has likely entered the final week of him being the head coach of the Seminoles. Tonight was a game that Norvell and the Seminoles needed to get, especially when you jump out to a 14-0 lead facing a Louisville team that just had its crowd taken out of the game, that lost to a bad NC State team last weekend. 2-3 on the season, Louisville also has a loss to Wake Forest. You got to win this football game. You're up 14-0. You got it fourth and goal from the two. You don't learn the lesson from Todd Bowles not too far away from campus last night, up 14-0 and deciding to go for it, letting the Cowboys get back into the game with a stop. Norvell goes for it too. It fails. And, oh, it's all right. They got the ball at the 3-yard line. What could happen? One play later, this happened, courtesy of my buddy Mike Monaco on ESPN.
2: And now Isaac Brown hits the gas pedal! He can scoop with home run speed! 97 yards for Isaac Brown!
1: Yeah. So what could have been 17-0, or if you converted 21-0, 2 plays later, it's 14-7. That sequence sparked a 28-0 Cardinal run. Louisville ended up winning the game 44-20. Florida State's record now sinks to 3-4. They got top five Miami on deck. Don't forget, they still have to face their rivals from Gainesville, too. And they traveled to Pittsburgh, who's ranked in the top 25 right now. They might not make a bowl game, but even if they do, that's not the standard of Florida State football. So what happens next? All signs point

0: Miami next weekend being Mike Norvell's last game. Number one, the Hurricanes could embarrass them. They're certainly of that caliber to do so. You would think in a rivalry setting, they might not hold off the dogs. The Hurricanes, they might be the best team in the country. They're coming off a bye week. Equally as important, Florida State has the bye after the Miami game. And as we all know, if you want to make a change in season, it's better to do so off a bye so the interim coach has a little bit extra time to get organized. Also, we understand the transfer portal doesn't open up till January, so you could kind of get your ducks in a row after the season ends if you want to in time for that. The early signing period for high school players is still early December, though. So there is value moving off from your coach. Also, it allows you early on getting a jump start on reaching out to agents, getting feelers out there, seeing who might be interested in the job. And this is going to be a job that a lot of people are interested in. By looking at some of the candidates that you might consider, there's a rumor Jimbo Fisher wants another crack at it. That seems like a bad idea. It did not end well for him. It is at the end of his time at Florida State. Like, he was not crushing it when A&M hired him. And then it didn't go well at A&M either, so that doesn't seem like a good idea. The obvious coach that makes sense is Duke's Manny Diaz, who he's a Florida State alum. He continues to win for a team that won the ACC championship last year with the Blue Devils. Miami poached their quarterback. They still haven't lost this year. He might even bring that star running back with him, Nate Shepard, if he goes to FSU. He might be sick of being poached by other schools, that he might just allow himself to get poached. Regardless of who the coach is, this is a coveted job. It's a program that plans to invest at a championship level, at least a CFP level, and the path to get there is easier to the top of the ACC than other places. We just saw this with the Miami Hurricanes, didn't we? How quickly it took, oddly enough, Mario Cristobal replacing Manny Diaz to get to that place. So Mike Norvell, it does seem that he's got one more shot, and that shot's against the Miami Hurricanes. Good luck, to quote another movie. Good luck. 310-840-4910 if you want it on the program. Graham's gambling in about 15 minutes where we will hand out bets for the NFL. Got a couple to throw in there in addition to the five college bets that we handed out on last night's program. Josh Graham here with you, Westwood One Sports. However, and wherever you're listening or watching, greatly appreciate that. Sirius 260, YouTube, Westwood One Sports Night. See a handful of you guys jumping in there. Surprised how many people agree with the Michael Penix take that he should have won the Heisman against Jaden Daniels. It did seem I had an ally with Jordan Schultz, who just joined us, the NFL insider, a short while ago. One of the games we discussed with Jordan is actually a game that maybe might be on the card when we get to Graham's gambling for the NFL shortly. Niners-Seahawks is going to establish who the early frontrunner to make the Super Bowl from that conference is. Because there's a case to be made that these are the two best teams in the NFC. Hell, you can make a case these are the two best teams in the NFL. In the most basic terms possible, look at how many stars that are going to be taking the field in this game. Jaxon Smith-Njigba, Devon Witherspoon, George Kittle, Fred Warner. These are players that might be the best players at their individual positions across the league. Christian McCaffrey. After a 12-win season a year ago, the Niners, they're off to a 4-0 start, one of three teams in the NFL with 4-0 starts. But the teams that they've beaten, it's the Broncos, it's the Rams, it's been super impressive. Meanwhile, the Seahawks, of course, they're your reigning champs, they're off to a 3-1 start, they're hosting this game on Sunday. The central storyline of Niners-Seahawks is Kyle Shanahan facing Mike McDonald. That is the sizzle, that is the steak, that is the meat and potatoes. Nobody calls offensive football quite like Shanahan does in this league, while nobody, conversely, calls defense quite like McDonald. It is one of the brightest offensive minds running up against the best defensive guru out there in the sport. And recently, McDonald has gotten the better of Shanahan. He has a winning record against him head-to-head. Like, this goes back to when McDonald was a defensive coordinator of the Ravens. You remember that Christmas night game in 23, McDonald's last year as the DC of the Ravens before getting the Seahawks job, where Brock Purdy was just put through hell and the Ravens routed them that night? Like, Mike McDonald is a history against Kyle Shanahan. Kyle Shanahan even pointed this out before the Super Bowl, talking about his last two outings in San Francisco not going all that well.
1: I know you guys want my expert opinion, but I haven't scored a touchdown on these guys last two times we played them, so I don't know how good that is.
0: It's not very good. Nah. This is a football nerd's dream. Incredible players, outstanding coaching, two teams very familiar with each other that don't like each other very much. It's exactly what you want from a football game. In terms of a prediction, we're going with the Niners. To win on the road, we're going with San Francisco. And here's the key. Without Kenneth Walker, and now Jadarian Price being on the shelf, the Seahawks, they're not running the football right now. They're not running the ball well, at least. They set it under 4 yards per rush. That's 21st in the NFL. Meanwhile, the Niners, they're top 10 against the run. You should expect that the Niners are going to close the valve up. The spigot was going to be shut off running the football, and the Niners are going to say, Sam Darnold beat us. And Sam Darnold has a propensity to put the ball in harm's way. And we think that San Francisco forces a few turnovers, and if you've been watching closely, nobody has looked better across the league than the Niners have. This game, they send a message. They send the loudest message yet this year about who they are. No more excuses. None of it, well, it's Denver's play caller, and now Davis Webb is not as out as play caller, and it's Sean Payton. Or, oh, well, you know, Aaron Donald wasn't there in Australia, and also Miles Garrett wasn't healthy, and the Rams didn't take it completely seriously going out that way. All the excuses, they're sitting right there. No, no more of that if they go into Seattle and beat the Seahawks, which I think they're going to do. They're going to be the early front runner in the NFC to make the Super Bowl. 5 weeks in, they're going to be viewed as the favorites. Will Dalton is beside himself upset because he decides to live bet games because he's a procrastinator. He doesn't think about betting these games before they start. So he gets awful lines. And this Iowa State BYU game, it was an 11.5 point spread. But Will decides, you know what? Oh, I just missed the 11.5. Let me just live bet plus 9.5 instead. What could go wrong? Mm-hmm. Well, we'll tell you, the margin's 11, and Iowa State is lining up for a field goal that would get you inside the number, your adjusted number, and it's missed. Yep. He misses the kick, and then BYU's going the other way, and Bear Bachmeyer's still running ball plays inside the fourth quarter, trying to melt the clock and move on to Notre Dame next week. Did you learn a lesson tonight? My lesson is don't get cute with first half total.
2: It got blocked.
0: Or with first half. Huh?
2: The kick got blocked.
0: I don't care.
2: I could have covered. I would have been good.
0: But if you would have just taken a better number, you would have not had to sweat it. Like, they get one more first down, the game's over, they're taking knees, and then you could take Iowa State plus 11.5 to the house. My if fans are butts. I got cute by taking Iowa State's first half plus 7.5 rather than going full game. If I would have gone full game, I'd be potentially running this ticket in and have a 2-0 start going into the weekend. Instead, I got to settle on 1-1, which is like kissing your sister.
2: Ew.
0: I know. It's what... It's what we're saying here. So, BYU, 21-10. Did you learn a lesson or no? No lessons were learned tonight by you.
2: I'll probably still do it again.
0: It's just...
2: I'll probably do it again.
0: Oh, our

0: Guy and Nish Schroff's on the call for this game. Love that.
1: What up?
0: He's up late.
1: He is.
0: Yeah. Big 12 football after dark. That Monster Energy logo looks sick.
1: Man, it's fire, isn't it?
0: Oh, yeah. Nothing says Big 12 football
1: too?
0: Like Monster Energy. Remember, like their commissioner said, that Monster Energy matches like the value system of the Big 12 conference. Whatever that means. That's a thing that he actually said out loud with his mouth. Our bets, despite what we just described, 1-1. They have been on a bit of a heater. Like 2 weeks ago, 7-2. Last weekend, 6-5. So consecutive winning weeks. And gonna be honest, I haven't loved the weekend card this week the way that I have in past weeks. Gave out 5 college picks, got 2 for the NFL. We'll share those 2 picks with you next on Westwood One Sports Night.
2: Whoa, the Cowboys lose to the Buccaneers?
3: Westwood One!
2: And Dallas is a game below 500. Jerry Jones built this team to win now, and they're not. What move could he make next? Westwood One Sports.
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0: This is Westwood One Sports Night. Here's Josh Graham.
1: Let's hand out some picks. Covered the college slate yesterday. Now we're focusing our sights on the NFL. Have two bets that we're going to hand out. Just two. It's all right. That means seven for the weekend. We like that. We're about that. Steady. Don't need to be chasing. We're doing all right here. So just two for the NFL. Give me two, Utah. Two. Graham's gambling. Let's get it.
0: It's time for Graham's gambling. Let's make some money.
1: All right. Let's check in. Two college football bets we had tonight. 1-1. Louisville minus 3.5. Never a doubt. Yes, we know what happened in the first 10 minutes of the game. It's okay. Iowa State, first half, plus 7 against BYU. Still not over that completely. We got a little bit cute. It was the right idea, just not proper execution by yours truly. So it's a 1-1 going into the weekend. That puts our season record at 26-25. We were 6-5 last week, 2-2 on the NFL. And Will Dalton, we have a theme with the two bets that we're taking. There's one bet that I love and you're going to hate. And then there's one that we probably have already given away the game on. 49ers plus 3.5 at the Seahawks. I think San Francisco wins the game on the field outright. So if you're going to give me more than a field goal, we're going with two divisional underdogs in the NFL this weekend, actually. The Niners plus 3.5 at the Seahawks. Just think that the Seahawks are not going to have a lot of success when they can't run the ball. And the Niners, they look like a wagon right now. They look like the best team in the NFL through the first 4 weeks, which makes sense because they're one of the three unbeaten teams left standing. So that's the first bet. Now the one that I love and you're going to hate. Giants plus 3.5 against the Commanders. I love it. You're going to hate it. Oh, but Josh, Jaden Daniels is back. Jaden Daniels is 2-7 in his last 9 starts. And you're going to give me 3.5 points with a 3-1 Giants team. Jameis Winston wasn't amazing last week. And honestly, don't have any faith at all that this Commanders defense is going to be able to stop the Giants' run game. They're bad against the run. They had the game where they turned over the Seahawks quite a bit. That's what

0: it would have to be in order for the Commanders to win. I don't know if the Giants will win it outright, but if you're going to give me the hook, I'm going to take that hook, and I'm going to cash it. Giants, plus 3.5. Niners, plus 3.5. Divisional road teams getting a field goal and the hook. That's what we're getting behind. Will Dalton, thoughts?
1: I like the Niners pick.
0: Was I right that, Giants plus 3.5 is a bet that I love and you were going to hate?
1: I actually don't hate that, believe it or not.
0: Gosh, there was a more gross one.
1: I think that game's going to get weird.
0: There was a more gross one I was close to doing. Very close.
1: Which was?
0: I really wanted to take Miami plus 7 against the Bengals. And I stared at it for a long time. I just stared at it for a long time and then decided, pass. But man, I'm going to feel so bad. No. You know what?
1: That would have made me vomit.
0: You know what, Will? Let me see if I can find the hook. Is there a place where I can find the hook? Is this going to be a bet situation between you and me, you loving your Bengals? Is this going to be another lunch bet that we're putting on the line?
1: Yes.
0: Okay. If I get the hook, 7.5, then I'm going to do that. I just need to see if a reputable sports book has that line anywhere. Shout out to Hard Rock Bet that has 7.5.
1: Shout out
0: to them.
1: Why would you do that?
0: You know where Hard Rock Bet's based out of? They're based out of Florida. They know. Miami plus 7.5 at home against the Bengals. Why? Because I said so. That's why. Will Dalton, is this for real? Is this locked in? This is a lunch bet, 7.5.
1: Locked and loaded.
0: I am so happy. I'm so happy that we added this game to the card. Because I stared at it. I wanted to do it. Ariel Epstein was trying to encourage me, saying, hey, Josh, take the Dolphins.
1: What?
0: We were both on the same page. I got scared off. But then, you know what swung me, Will?
1: No, I
0: don't. Your reaction. Just want reason for this game to end up on one of the screens in my house. Going to have this game on. Need an excuse to have it. But secondarily, our guy, Eric Collins, voice of the Charlotte Hornets, is one of the most electric announcers in sports. If you're an NBA fan, you know exactly what the hell I'm talking about. He's going to be broadcasting this game for Fox. It's only the second NFL game he's ever called. It's going to be electric. You know that this game's going to be close if Eric Collins is on the call. This isn't going to be some blowout. Dolphins plus 7.5 against the Bengals. Eric Collins. Hum-diddle-dee!
2: Joe Scheisty! Help!

an 80s fantasy song or like a fantasy video, and it's got this creepy guy who has both his arms up. Hopefully this is a clean version.

0: So, you've seen these videos, right, Will? Where it's like this guy's doing like kicks, and he looks like an elfish like figure, and there's like this blonde lady who's crying, and these AI.
1: It's weird.
0: It's very weird. But it's gone viral. It's all over the place. This certainly qualifies as, what's the word? Brain rot. That certainly qualifies in terms of stuff that just rots your brain. But it's everywhere. Everywhere I open my phone, and then there's AI-generated images of Nick Saban doing it to Kirby Smart this week. The only question I have, Will, related to this, who's it going to be this weekend? Someone's going to do it. Somebody's going to do it on Sunday. Who's it going to be? NFL, somebody is going to score a touchdown, and if you're watching... Can I get the music one more time? If somebody's watching on Westwood One's Sports Night's YouTube channel, if somebody is watching on X at Josh Graham Show and watching at Westwood One Sports' X feed as well, who's going to do the arms crooked and then do the little kicks as if they're doing the tiptoeing in my Jordan song? Who's it going to be? Who's the way too online NFL player that is going to be the guy that goes viral doing the tiptoeing in my Jordan song? Who's it going to be?
1: I'm going to say Brock Purdy.
0: Wow!
1: Might be the one tiptoeing. I don't know who he's doing it to, but he's going to
0: it's got to be a touchdown celebration. Maybe a sack celebration, too. Like, I'm thinking the funniest possible scenario would be Kyler Murray doing it. There's a viral one with Kyler Murray that's pretty funny that's out there. Because the guy's shorter, and that would be great.
1: Yeah.
0: That would be the funny. Jameis Winston? Jameis Winston?
1: Does he know ball? Does he know about this?
0: Tiptoeing in my Jordans? I'll throw a nominee. Here's my official pick. My official pick for the tiptoeing in my Jordans touchdown scorer in the NFL this weekend, George Kittle.
1: Ooh. I like that.
0: That's my pick. Because, like the Niners, to win in Seattle, he's got a sense of humor. He's online quite a bit. But somebody somewhere... it probably won't even hold till Sunday. Somebody in a college game is going to do this, and it's going to go viral. It's going to happen. Or maybe it's just my algorithm, and all of you are looking at me like I'm crazy. It's possible. Let's go to Josh. He's in Cleveland. Josh, what do you got for me?
2: How you doing, sir?
0: Well, what do you got?
2: Good. I just wanted to thank you guys for keeping 92.3 The Fan up and running. I've been listening ever since I was a little kid in the backseat of the car with my old man.
0: Hey, are you nice? Are you nice when you call Nick Wilson in the afternoon? I just got to know.
2: Yes, sir. I'm nice to everybody when I call 92.3 The Fan. I love it.
0: All right. Well, next time you call Nick, tell him that I said hello. Tell him Josh Graham says hello. It'll tickle Nick Wilson. It'll make him laugh. And we like tickling Nick Wilson because he looks like the Pillsbury Doughboy. He'd appreciate that.
2: All right.
0: Yeah, I don't know.
2: All right, this is what I got for you. I wanted to tell you my parlays for the week.
0: Tell me your parlays. Let's go.
2: All right, I got Jacksonville Jaguars money line.
0: Okay.
2: All right, I got Cincinnati money line as well. Think they're going to beat them too.
0: All right.
2: I'm not going to lie. I have the Cincinnati money line. I heard you talking about that. I got them beating the Dolphins. I don't think the Dolphins are going to come out on top of that. If they do,
0: I didn't say.

0: the Dolphins are going to win. I just said they'd keep it within 7.5 points. That's all I'm saying.
1: That would be crazy. I also have the New England Patriots, the money line, okay. The Minnesota Vikings money line, and of course, I got to keep my Cleveland Browns up there on the money line too.
0: All right. Thank you so much for the money line parlay. I appreciate that. Is he gone? He was very nice to us. Yeah, that's not going to hit. Someone's gonna nuke that. I don't know if it's the Miami Dolphins, but just for the sake of this conversation, I think it would be funny if it was. Probably more likely it would be the Jets against Cleveland. Ah, no, I like Cleveland in that. I don't know, man. Trusting either of those teams. Probably the Patriots losing to the Raiders. That's the one that might get you out of the one that you just described. I'm not a parlay player. I'm the guy that's giving out all these bets individually. And we're riding them out individually. That's the move. You know what the game of the weekend is, though? Not just NFL. The game of the weekend is in Tuscaloosa. It's Georgia. It's Alabama. And guess what? I have a prediction for the game. A strong prediction for the game. And I'll share it with you next on Westwood One Sports Night.
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sports. Number 6, Alabama hosting number 2, Georgia. College football game days, college football Saturdays. It just gives you the chills. Love Saturdays in the fall. Don't take it for granted. It's going to be a spectacle, regardless of what the weather conditions are. Georgia, Alabama, one of the spotlight games of the year. And in terms of what's going to happen in the game, the Georgia Bulldogs are going to remind the college football world who the hell they are this weekend. You do not want to be the trendy team of the week in the SEC. That might be the biggest lesson in the first month of the college football season. Alabama certainly has been the trendy team in the SEC that we've seen the last 7 days. Keelan Russell, he's a Heisman frontrunner. Oh my goodness, Alabama, they are back. And oh man, look at all these things. You don't want to be the trendy team. Just ask LSU after they whipped Clemson in the opener. Then they were beaten by Ole Miss a couple weeks later. They might be in for a fight, by the way, LSU at Kentucky this weekend. Maybe Florida's a better example of this. So Ole Miss was the trendy team after beating LSU. They then lose the next week to Florida. Florida the week after that, they get boat raced by Missouri. But maybe the best example of this is actually what Alabama did to Mississippi State a week ago. Because that Mississippi State was at home. Kamario Taylor was the flashy underclassman quarterback. And the game itself was a pure reality check. That's what it was. Oh, you think you're a Heisman candidate? No, you're not. You think you're a national championship level or a college football playoff team? No, you're not. That's what we learned. And while Alabama is unquestionably better than Mississippi State, don't be surprised if the lesson we learn on Saturday night is that Georgia is unquestionably better than Alabama. You might see Georgia do to Alabama what Alabama did to Mississippi State. That is on the table. Keelan Russell, he has not seen a defense remotely close to the athletes that the Bulldogs have. Nobody really comes close to their defense that Alabama's played. Florida State sure as hell doesn't. Look at what happened tonight against Louisville. They don't have edge rushers. No one compares to the Georgia rushers on Florida State. Meanwhile, the Bulldogs, they've just quietly gone about their business. You can make the jokes and say, well, they haven't played anybody. They've played SEC competition the last 3 weeks, and the closest margin has been 24 points. And because the games haven't been in doubt, you don't think there's a chance they have something special cooked up for this game that they haven't shown on tape? And you know the motivation factor is going to be off the charts for the Bulldogs. Kirby Smart's history with Alabama applies here. The Dogs being number 2 in the nation, yet an underdog in the game. That probably checks the box too.

0: too. Georgia's going to be ready for the fight. And then when you factor in the poor weather, that plays into Georgia's favor too. You obviously trust an experienced quarterback like Gunnar Stockton when it comes to ball security in a weather game than you do a sophomore quarterback in Keelon Russell. Relatedly, who do you feel more comfortable? Which coach do you think is more comfortable if the game gets thrown into the mud? The offensive-minded Kalen DeBoer or defensive guru Kirby Smart? Also, there's no question, even with some of the injury churn they've had at the position, Georgia's more comfortable with its run game than Alabama is. So we like Georgia to win this game. And frankly, we like Georgia to win this game by multiple scores in Tuscaloosa. So spot the ball. Let's get it ready to go. Who's that coming down the track? Mean Machine wearing red and black is the answer to that question. By the way, while we're talking Alabama, do we have this clip that everybody's talking about from the Saban documentary? So, Nick Saban has this six-part series, and there was never before seen locker room footage of Nick Saban telling Jalen Hurts and Tua that there was going to be a quarterback change at halftime of the title game in 2017. So, you got both the quarterbacks there, and the way that it's presented, there's a familiar name on Alabama's coaching staff that's at the center of this story that I wasn't prepared to be involved in this. All I heard about this series is, oh, we have footage of this happening. And that was part of the lead-up, oh, to get you roped into watching it. And then once you see the clip, and once you see it happen, it brings up more questions, oddly enough. It makes you feel, it humanizes the situation, but it also maybe takes some of the allure away from perhaps the person that this documentary series is named after. So here is that segment from the Saban ESPN documentary.
1: We need to change quarterbacks. And everybody looks at me like, you crazy? And I said, no, we need to throw the ball to win the game. And I think Tua would give us a better chance to do that based on what I see happening on the field. And, you know, Brian Daboll's an offensive coordinator, never forget this, looks at me and he said, well, who's going to tell him? And I said, does that mean you want me to tell him? He said, yeah. I said, okay. So I went out in the locker room.
2: Hey, no matter the period, so we choose to be gone. We built our second half, and we're going to play two guys. Come on. All right.
0: So Nick Saban sounds like he's this big, tough guy. Oh, yeah, I'll tell him. And then what did he say there? We'll just go as we go, and yeah, we're going to play two guys. Nick Saban made it sound like he was saying, did Nick Saban know that we had the footage when he was interviewed there? Sincerely asking, because he gives that answer, I'll tell him. And then he's sheepishly going to the locker and saying, okay, we're going to go to him, and we're going to see how we go. And, yeah, we're going to play two guys. That's a lot different than saying, you benched, which is essentially what Nick's saying on the clip. We need to change quarterbacks. That's not really what you said to Jalen and Tua. And by the way, didn't even look at Jalen Hurts. Said it and then walked away. Big, tough Nick Saban. What is that a worse look for Saban or for Brian Daboll? Brian Daboll trying to weasel out of it. Oh, who's going to tell him? You're the offensive coordinator, Brian. How about you go there and tell him? No, does that mean you want me to tell him? Yeah, you can do that. Will Dalton, I can't believe that this clip has seen the light of day, because it does not make Nick Saban look good. It doesn't make Brian Daboll look good either. The decision looks good. What happened? Like, if you just had the clip of Nick talking about it, and we don't have the clip of him in the locker room, it kind of takes away from

from the legend a bit. Kind of makes it look a lot more human. I'm glad we have it as an artifact. I'm glad we have it. I don't think it makes Nick Saban look great. And I just think it makes him look like a sheepish man in that spot. So, we're asking this question. It's the last call for phone calls. We do have our free-for-all Friday caller of the night that we'll get to in, say, what? 10 minutes or so from now. But we're asking this question in honor of the late Mike Ditka, who passed away at 86 years old today. What is the number one thing you're going to remember about Mike Ditka? Or a better way to put it, what's the first thing that you think of when you think of Mike? When you think of Mike Ditka? 310-840-4910. Because this is probably the best tribute we can give to him. This is what makes him... We ask the question that way because it dovetails nicely to what is most special about Mike Ditka. He is one of the most cross-generational figures in the history of the NFL. Because depending on how old you are, he probably means something different to you. To old-timers, he was a transformational tight end. Prior to Ditka, tight end was a blocking position, period. But when Ditka arrived in the league, it became a pass-catching position. It became a skill position. He had a Hall of Fame playing career at Pittsburgh, led the Panthers in receptions and in receiving yards. That led to the Bears drafting him fifth overall in the 1961 draft. And the numbers that he put up his rookie season, they still would hold up as great numbers for a tight end today, 65 years later. He had 12 touchdown catches as a rookie, immediately having his impact felt. He was an All-Pro 5 times in his career. Ended up playing a dozen seasons. He won a Super Bowl with the Cowboys. So that's how retirement-aged folks might first associate him. Anybody between, like, say, middle age, between 40 years old and, say, 65 retirement age, about that point, probably knows him as the larger-than-life coach first. His crowning achievement was being the mastermind on the 85 Chicago Bears, one of the greatest teams in NFL history, building that monster alongside Buddy Ryan. That team had loud personalities that were allowed to shine, allowed to be themselves, and it was because of their head coach. He's the only man in NFL history, how's this for a stat, to score a touchdown in the Super Bowl and coach in another as a head coach, winning that Super Bowl, of course. If you remove the 3 seasons as the Saints coach, a place where prior to Sean Payton's arrival, careers just go to die, Mike Ditka had a 63% win percentage as a head coach. 11 seasons with the Bears. The only comp, really, to Ditka's cross-generational level of fame and belovedness and personality is John Madden. Which brings us to the younger crowd. For Gen Z, 30 and under, Ditka's best known probably for his presence on TV and in movies. Similar to the way that Madden, people didn't remember him. Young people don't remember him as a coach. They barely remember him as the broadcaster, but they know the video game. For Ditka, it's how entertaining a personality he was, breaking down football on TV and also appearing in movies such as Kicking and Screaming, telling Will Ferrell's team to get the ball to the Italians. There might not be a fuller, more eventful football life than the one that Mike Ditka just lived. So while he's gone, he will never be forgotten. 86 years old, Mike Ditka passing away today. The Mike Ditka stats. Say what? Impressive for any era. I get there are a lot of things associated with him as a football player that doesn't get the respect it deserves because of how
overwhelming a personality he

0: was as a coach and then a media member. Like, those details just get forgotten about. They don't get appreciated enough. So that's why we're wanting to shine a light on it here. We have a winner for this week's Free For All Friday Caller of the Week. Speaking of callers, last call for phone calls, 310-840-4910. Tell us one thing. What's the first thing that comes to mind when you think of Mike Ditka? Or if you're coming home from the club and want to tell us how it went, we can run that back too. 310-840-4910. That's always a good time at this hour. Say What is next on Westwood One Sports Night.
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0: is Westwood One Sports Night. Here's Josh Graham.
1: The free-for-all Friday caller of the night will be announced in, say what, momentarily. Last call for phone calls. We're ringing the bell here in the club. The club that is Westwood One Sports Night. We're asking the first thing you think of when you think of Mike Ditka. So many things that you can rattle off, depending on what your age is. We don't want a laundry list. We want one thing. So let's go to Myron in Dallas. One thing, what do you think of?
2: Well, Jay Jeezy, the one thing that I have for you, bro, that you haven't hit on, and it's an icon, is his mustache and cigar, buddy. You're forgetting about that Mike Ditka mustache and that cigar.
1: What's great is, it's such a great answer, and thank you, Myron, for the call, is that the beautiful women of Chicago, Illinois, would show up to the game with the fake mustaches. And you mentioned the cigar. This part is underrated, Will. The mustache gets so much attention that people overlook the fact he might have the best head of hair that any coach in NFL history has ever had.
3: And shades, too. I think about the shades and the Bears vest.
1: Great look. All-time look. But the hair. Great lettuce. Let's go to Jason. He's in California. Jason, what do you think of first?
4: This is a little off-brand, but the SNL skit that they did, and it kind of shows you how much Mike Ditka was revered. But by so many people and everything is like this.
1: Are you talking about
4: Ditka,
1: the super fans, or are you talking about when he got fired when they did the bit where they wrote like the letter to the Bears saying they wouldn't drive past Soldier Field anymore because of how much shame it would bring them? And then the crescendo moment of the SNL bit, and this is right after he got fired. It is Mike Ditka sitting in his chair calling NASA because the super fan suggested that he could be an astronaut or something.
4: I like the one is Ditka versus anything, and they're always Ditka, and then go Ditka versus a hurricane. They're like Ditka. I'm like, but the hurricane is named Hurricane Ditka.
1: That's great. it's an awesome, awesome suggestion. Thanks so much for the call. Let's go to Tyler. Let's go to Josh. Josh is in New Orleans. Josh, what is the first thing you think of when we think of Ditka?
5: How you doing, Josh? I don't know if you remember, but he traded away all our draft picks to draft Ricky Williams, and so, said he would be his record would never be beaten. And at the first press conference in New Orleans, he put Ricky Williams in a white wedding dress with a veil,

0: Yes.
1: And then Ron Dane broke his record the next year.
0: That's it. I love it. By the way, are you ready for this weekend? You ready to go?
1: Minnesota?
0: Yeah.
1: Yeah, as long as we get our linebackers back, we should be okay. I mean, we haven't been winning in a dome, which is like sacrilegious.
0: Yeah.
1: You know, it's a shame how much the Saints have lost in the dome in the past couple of years. We need to get that back on track.
0: I hear the New Orleans in your voice. It's just dripping, and it's lovely. It's great. I hope you'll give us a shout again. Great story, especially when you're talking about the wedding dress and the photo shoot. He's wearing the tux. It's outstanding. Tyler in Michigan, what do you think of when you think of Verse with Dick Guy?
2: Hey, what's going on, guys? When I think of Mike, I think of one thing. It's a father, a story my father told me back in 85, a couple weeks before the game. He actually met him in a bar, and he's got a picture to prove it. My dad was 24, and he bought him a shot of whiskey there.
0: I bet he downed that whiskey like it was nothing, like it was water.
2: I cannot remember the name of the bar to save my life, but he showed me the picture when I was there visiting.
0: I thought we were doing nice. It wasn't during Free For All Friday either. I hear a little bit of Illinois there. Oliver was ready to go, though. He's on the jump. Should we have the Buzz Williams cut just ready to go, Will?
3: We do. Like,
0: We do need to have that just on file. And it should be something that we play at the beginning of Free For All Friday, especially every week, where we say, don't cuss or quit cussing. Talking to Virginia Tech fans when Duke's in town. All right, Chance in Alabama. No cussing. What do you got?
4: All right, I won't cuss. I'll be a gentleman. So I put on the subtitles. I put up that video from the clip that you played at Nick Saban where you thought he said, and the subtitles may be wrong. They've been wrong before. The subtitles from the clip that I watched, the exact same thing that you played, said, we're going to play three guard.
0: Right, but then he said we're going to play two quarterbacks at the end of that.
4: Well, I mean, that could have been the plan. I mean, they could have. The next season, they did play two quarterbacks
0: during the same game. I'm saying Nick Saban said in the video, talking to ESPN, I'm telling the staff, we need a quarterback change. We're going to bench. And that's what you're saying. And then we play the clip, and he's saying, we're going to play two quarterbacks and see it. He's a little bit more, he says it more with his chest now, but in the moment, it wasn't quite as dramatic as he made it out to be, and it seemed that he couched it a little bit. And there wasn't any eye contact with Jalen as well.
4: I mean, I guess you're right.
0: By the way, it's fine. I don't think I'd be able to do it. I just said it. I'm surprised that that clip saw the light of day. That's all I'm saying.
4: Yeah, you're right. I mean, it's got to be hard. I think Jalen Hurts is one of his favorite players. He loved Jalen. He always praised him and stuff. But you got to give him credit, though, man. As much as you want to criticize him for that, to put
0: I'm not
4: in
0: criticizing him. It was a great, great decision. It was awesome. I lauded it the day after it happened. I was on air. Thought it was a fabulous decision. I thought many coaches wouldn't have the testicular fortitude to do it. All I'm saying is that seeing the actual clip, it kind of felt like seeing Santa Claus walking around your house, waking up in the middle of the night. Kind of spoiled some of the imagination, some of the surprise.
4: I got you, man.
0: Best of luck to your Tide. I like
4: Roll
0: Georgia.
4: Damn Tide.
0: Georgia by two scores. There you go. There he goes. Will Dalton's telling me that he just sent the Buzz Williams drop. You got it, Oliver? Yeah. Just important to note. One more on Ditka, then we'll get to the caller of the night on Free For All Friday. Ryan, what do you think of? It's just fitting that we close things out in Chicago.
5: Hey, two things. There is this picture of Ditka walking across the field flipping the bird.

0: It is like classic, old school, cool. I had that picture. I had that poster on my wall when I was a kid. Just like super cool. And then the second thing is, do yourself a favor. Look up the video of him singing "Take Me Out to the Ball Game" at the Cubs game. It is so fun. It's like a speed run. He sings it in like 8 seconds. It's so funny. But anyway, that's all I have for you.
1: Appreciate that. Thank you so much. All right. See if we can find that. I never heard Mike Ditka saying "Take Me Out to the Ball Game," and he says that it's quick. R. Willie just wrote in, "Are you saying that Santa Claus isn't real?" I didn't say that. I said that it's like you wake up in the middle of the night and you see Santa and you're expecting him to look a certain way and he might look different. That's what I'm saying. I went into the Nick Saban clip expecting Nick Saban to be big, you know, Johnny Badass over here. Not to be confused with Johnny Ballgame. And saying, "You're benched, Jalen, and Tua's the starter now." And like saying it with your chest. It's not what I heard. Just kind of took some of the imagination out of it already. Now let's get to Say What?
2: They are who we thought they were.
3: We inhale.
4: The biggest names in sports step up to the mic.
5: The guy is drunk.
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7: There's a drive in a deep left field by Castellanos. It will be a home run.
8: Come after me.
9: I don't come with the bullshit.
4: It's Say What?
10: Say What?
4: With Josh Graham.
1: Oliver, you should know, by the way. Earlier this week, I saw Tom Brenneman. And rather than wanting to go say hi to Tom, Will Dalton just watched me talk to Tom Brenneman and was like standing in a corner just giggling, like laughing.
11: I was. And then I went out to left field.
1: And that kind of bummed me out. Like, Tom Brenneman's a great broadcaster. He shouldn't just be remembered for that. Yet it is on the clip. Say What? Okay, let's get to our caller of the night. Andrew from Georgia asking a very important question.
12: I just need some advice here. I've been a Georgia fan for a long time, Georgia football, and every time I have a party or grill out or something, when we play Alabama, I feel like we always lose.
1: Tell me about previous times this has happened, okay?
12: Okay, 2012 SEC Championship game. Had a party, watching the game. Of course, it was the heartbreaker for Georgia. The last rainout game, I believe, is in 2016, where Nick Chubb got his late run for 100 yards there. Of course, we lost in that game. My wife's birthday is tomorrow. She wants to grill out. I don't know if I need to shut it down or just make her happy.
1: It's a great question. Will, what was your opinion on that?
11: I think you should grill out. Go after it. Go for it, man. Trust your Bulldogs.
1: This certainly
11: was
1: a great call because a Georgia fan called us soon after and said, "Bro, just take her, just get some very nice takeout. Figure it out. Like, get her some lasagna or spaghetti." Something like that was suggested. Georgia fans. Again, we're going to be with John Fanta at this time tomorrow, reacting to things, the college football slate. And I wonder if we'll hear from Andrew in Georgia if the Dogs lose. He says, "I had the damn cookout, you guys. I shouldn't have done it. Shouldn't have done it." We had Jordan Schultz on the program tonight, NFL insider. And Jordan Schultz, we talked about Monday Night Football, which we're going to be carrying right here on Westwood One Sports. It's the Bills. It's the Rams. Both these teams coming off interesting games. Well, the Rams are 2-2. The Bills coming off their first loss. And I asked him who we thought we'd learn more about. I thought his answer was interesting.

0: Given LA is 2-2 and the Bills are coming off a home divisional loss, who do you suspect we're going to learn more about Monday night?
1: Buffalo. That's the first thing that comes to mind, because I think defensively, it still feels to me like they're trying to find their identity on that side of the ball. They have a lot of good, really good players, but I don't think they have quite found the identity. I think they will. I don't know if it's going to be against the Rams, but if it is, you know, Buffalo is the type of team, because of the quarterback, that is just enormously scary. The Rams have had a tough start, but until they have 100% Aaron Donald and Myles Garrett back and Puka really in the mix, it's very hard for me to judge them. And we already know, like, this is an elite team. I don't know where they stack up quite with San Francisco and Seattle. Right now, they're not there, but, you know, who's to say in the next few weeks they won't be?
0: Mm. You can find that full conversation with Jordan Schultz on our YouTube channel, searching Westwood One Sports Night. Got into a lot of topics with Jordan Schultz. Speaking of things that you could find on the YouTube channel, our new weekly college basketball podcast launches Monday. It's called Every Day Should Be March. Yours truly is going to host it. Not going to reveal who our guest on the first episode is, but it's good. It's a good lineup. A quick tease of some of the types of conversations you might expect on it, though. Had a chance to catch up with Duke star Dame Saar, who probably would have been a first-round draft pick if he decided to keep his name in the draft. Instead, he decides to go back to Duke. John Shire could have been the head coach of the Dallas Mavericks, decided to go back to Duke. These were topics that we brought up with Dame Saar. And again, this is what you could expect. Every day should be March. Starting Monday, 4 o'clock Eastern time, we're going to be streaming live. But then you can find the podcast on our YouTube channel after the fact and on Apple Podcasts and Spotify.
2: It's never been a more transparent time in terms of coaches and players, where coaches get offered opportunities, players can jump in the portal, they can go to the draft, there's big money involved. Why? How difficult was it to decide to come back to Duke when you had other options, including going to the draft?
3: Yeah, I just felt like this was the best option for me. I just felt like there was much more I could learn from the game of college basketball, and just looking to play a lot more, and just, you know, Coach Shire being here, Coach Dilley, all the coaches, just, and the team we have, I just, you know, having the chance to win a national championship, I feel like whenever you win, everybody gets three, so I have the opportunity to win, so it was a no-brainer for me.
2: Your coach could have left to go somewhere else, too. He decides to stay at Duke. I mean, we just saw the national championship winning head coach decide to take the job in Dallas. How much did it mean to you that Coach Shire stayed at Duke and he's still here to coach you?
3: It means a lot. It shows how much he believes in us and how much he believes in this program, so... You know, we all here for the same goal. We want to win a national championship, and we have the opportunity this year to win one. So, you know, I'm really just happy that he decided to come back and that all the guys decided to be part of this, you know. So we're all in this, and we're all trying to make this dream come true.
2: Dame, this was great. Thanks for doing this.
3: Thank you so much.
0: Do me a favor. If you like this show, or if you like me, if you're fond of me whatsoever, do me a favor. Every Day Should Be March, the podcast feeds on Apple Podcasts and Spotify. 5-star review. If you don't know what to say, just write the name of your favorite wrestler. That's it. In the comment, just 5-star review and put Rey Mysterio's name there. Write in the comment, Leaping Lanny Poffo. Or if you prefer one of his alternate identity, maybe you just say the genius. You can write that down. How about Superfly Jimmy Snuka? Like, just write that in the comment. 5-star review for Every Day Should Be March. And then I can giggle while looking at those and be happy that the podcast is off to a roaring start Monday, 4 o'clock Eastern time. Every day should be March. College football tonight, Louisville. Things weren't looking good early on. Florida State was up 14-0. They're at the 2-yard line trying to punch it in. Coaches just aren't going to learn their

0: lesson. Rather than kicking, you go for it. You don't get it. Ah, you're up 14-0, and they have the ball at their own 3-yard line. What could go wrong? Mike Monaco of ESPN tells us what went wrong on the very next snap.
1: And now Isaac Brown hits the gas pedal! 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
0: Whew! That was the start of 28 unanswered points for Louisville. They won the game against Florida State 44-20. That's been Say What for this week. Really do think that the Norvell decision's coming soon. Don't think that it'll happen now, because you have the Miami game next week. That's going to be one of the spotlight games in terms of TV slots. Miami, Florida State. And if you get drilled in that spot, you're going into the bye, everyone's going to say, well, what are we doing here? And they're going to make a move. They're going to move off Norvell. Think that next week is the last that we see of Mike Norvell as the head coach of Florida State. Sincerely. Other college football action tonight. Good on Iowa for handing it to Washington tonight. Going on the road and doing that. When people are questioning whether or not you should be ranked, got beat badly at home by Ohio State, but that's Ohio State. Your win against Michigan, which required a borderline miracle to win it, was certainly soured by the fact that Michigan followed up that loss with a loss at Minnesota. But to go into Washington, which granted isn't having the greatest of seasons, and to just handle things, it's 27-0, and then you win by 17 points. Very impressive stuff for Iowa. They don't have any more ranked opponents left on their schedule, so they can afford one more loss. And if you're 10-2 in the Big Ten, hard to say that you're not going to make the college football playoff. They're probably going to be one of those teams that are in the mix. And then what else? BYU made things interesting against Iowa State. Kalani Sitake makes decisions that just make you scratch your head. That looks like a team that's about to get boat raced by Notre Dame next week. Just a hunch that that's probably what you're going to get at this time next week. Or I guess this time tomorrow next week. You get the idea. What do we got to close out today's program and put it to bed, Will?
2: A man, let's just say, took full advantage on his vacation.
0: Next.
3: College football's defending champs face their toughest test yet.
4: West 1-1!
3: 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Somebody's O has got to go. Hoosiers, Huskers, tomorrow at noon Eastern. Westwood One Sports.
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Thanks so much to Dame Sar for making the time. Thanks so much to the Free For All Friday callers, really everybody for playing ball with us. And don't forget that later tonight, we will be reacting to the full college football slate till the wee hours yet again. So we hope you're with us right after Alabama, Georgia. We'll be here to recap it. John Fanta is going to be with us. Got NFL Instagram on Sunday. Will Dalton's going to be very upset because he's taking the Bengals -7.5 points. He's going to lose another lunch bet with me taking the Dolphins. That's what I'm doing, Will. Going to also sprinkle that money line as well. Think that maybe this might be the week that the Dolphins break through. You know, they've been playing better of late. They nearly beat the Vikings last week. Vikings are undefeated. Bengals aren't undefeated. This game's in Miami. Just pointing it out, Will. See that? We have some Bill Belichick commentary. Hot Carlito writing in, talking about what makes Belichick great is he always takes the points. You're a Tar Heel fan. You didn't go out to watch the Tar Heel.

0: position against USC. Do have some folks tweeting me asking me what I thought about that game. I did not watch. I was eating red meat amongst a bunch of guys at church prior to hosting tonight's show. That's what I was doing. And we have not mentioned that game that Bill Belichick's involved in once going into this weekend. But Pitt's ranked. Pitt has their backup quarterback. Is now the time, Bill? Is Bill Belichick going to get his first ranked win as a college football coach? North Carolina has not had a ranked win as a program since 2023. Are you ready, Will? Are you locked in on North Carolina-Pittsburgh?
1: I am. I actually have...
0: Will Dalton just dropped something, and now I don't hear Will Dalton anymore. I think we just lost Will. He says he has something. Can you lift it up and I can describe it to people? Oh, it's that is your broadcast equipment that you dropped. I thought you were going to present something saying, I actually have this, and it's something fun that's related to North Carolina-Pittsburgh. But in fact, what it is just your broadcast equipment that you drop in the one segment that I'm asking you to speak expansively here on the show. It's unbelievable. No, this is foreshadowing. Now you know why we didn't take North Carolina plus the points against Pittsburgh. Because we know that this, what Will Dalton just did is what North Carolina is going to do against the Pitt Panthers. This was the audio equivalent of that. Are you back with us now? You're not. Unbelievable. So in terms of putting this show to bed, I honestly think maybe the best place, the best course of action for us to take is to run down what our Saturday slate is going to be highlighted by. I don't know if it's a future headlines type deal, but it is fun to try to run down the slate and try to find where upsets are going to happen in college football. There was a chance it could have been Iowa State, BYU tonight. Didn't happen. But early window, Indiana, Nebraska, Westwood One Sports on the broadcast, Danny Reed. Just pointing out, that might be a sleepy spot for Kurt Cignetti's team. Consecutive weeks going on the road. Key to that game, can Nebraska stop the run? Generally, they're pretty good at that. Indiana's been inconsistent in that area. Anthony Calandria, please don't turn over the football at will. Then you get to Red River Showdown. Because calling it Red River Shootout feels unnecessary, not for political correctness reasons, but the style of game, more like Red River Rock Fight. Shout out to Chip Patterson of the Cover 3 podcast. Think the defenses are going to take control, and there's a chance that Oklahoma's defense gives Arch Manning a lot of problems, and that game's more interesting than you might think. UCLA, Oregon is the other one that we circle, just because Bob Chesney might be, as the kids say, him. He might just be him. Double-digit spread. If the Bruins win this game, Chesney, officially Kurt Cignetti 2.0. You might as well just call him that, coming from JMU and quickly turning around a Big Ten program. Why are you smiling, Will Dalton?
1: Can you hear me now?
0: Yes, I can hear you.
1: Hey, let's just go. Carolina's going to win tomorrow.
0: What the hell was that?
1: Something got disconnected, and when that happens, I need somebody on the studio end to, like, disconnect and reconnect me, because things get
0: so you didn't drop something. It wasn't a user
1: error. No, I did. I pulled, like, my cord here is too short. I need a longer one, and so, like, I yanked it too hard, because I got excited when I told you Carolina's going to win tomorrow by a field goal. That's what I was trying to say. Anyway. What I got. In terms of put it to bed, I'll just keep it brief. Be brief, brother. Be brief. This man went on vacation, went to this, like, vacation spot.

0: spa place, and he took full advantage, and he got in a bit of trouble because of it. He spent almost $3,000 worth on food, drinks, clothes, whatever else, and he billed other people throughout like the vacation spot. And he got caught because this woman, months down the road, found like a $900 purchase that she did not make on her tab. And that's how our guy got busted.
1: Put this segment in the Hall of Fame. Give us a Marconi.
0: Yeah.
1: That's it.
0: We made
1: all
0: it
1: the
0: happen.
1: Awards.
0: That's right.
1: It's been an hour. It's been that.
0: It has.
1: Let's have ourselves a college football Saturday, why don't we? This has been College Football, or this has been Westwood One Sports Night.
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5: 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It's a touchdown.
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0: 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So, what's yours? Do you go wild? Or get a little nostalgic? Do you like to cozy up indoors? Or kick it outdoors? Whatever you fall for, get shoes that get you. We've got the trend. You bring the vibes. DSW, let us surprise you.
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0: It's Free for All Friday. You steer the ship. Any questions, any topic, call us now. 310-840-4910. Here's Josh Graham for Westwood One Sports Night.
1: We give a toast at the start of Free for All Friday to the legendary Mike Ditka. Don't know for sure if he liked Jimmy Buffett music. He probably wasn't against it. Somewhere he's smoking a cigar where it is 5 o'clock. Lost Mike Ditka at 86 years old. Do have a pick for the game of the week in sports this weekend that we'll hand out in just a second. But as the big voice guy, as my co-host of this program, Linnell Willingham, calls him quite frequently, pointed out, for this hour and this hour only, you get to steer the ship. 310-840-4910. Give us a call. At some point, we will crown a free-for-all Friday caller of the night as well. To get us started, let's go to Mr. Positive. 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
2: 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Your destiny awaits. Remember, no one can touch you. No one can compare. You are perched on the threshold. Just leap into the air. Boom, shakalaka. To my warriors, go out and be great. Go out and live your destiny. Go out and make a difference in the world. And real quick, yes, they've heard me on Wisconsin radio.

0: Linnell Show, Josh Graham Show. They told me this morning, the Fox, whatever, in Wisconsin. Everybody, go for your dreams. And lastly, the Bills have to beat the Rams. Ow!
1: Do they have to beat the Rams? They're 3-1. It's week 5. Don't know if that was the strongest work by Mr. Positive. We set such a high bar, and don't know if the dismount was fully hit there. Not all of them could be grade A bangers. 310-840-4910 if you want in. 310-840-4910. In terms of the game of the week in sports, the Georgia Bulldogs are going to remind the college football world who the hell they are when they go to Tuscaloosa, go to T-Town, and face Alabama, number 6 facing number 2. In the SEC especially, you do not want to be the trendy team of the week. You just don't. That's what really the story of the first month of the season has been in 2026. And Alabama is undoubtedly the trendy team. Keelan Russell for Heisman. Keelan Russell, future first overall pick. Alabama, maybe best team in the SEC. Well, let's just look at what we've seen so far this year. You don't want to be the trendy team. Just ask LSU after they beat Clemson by a million. They were then beaten by Ole Miss a couple weeks later, and they might be in for a fight in Lexington this weekend. Perhaps Florida is a better example of this. Remember when they smoked Ole Miss the week after the LSU win? The week following that, Florida got boat raced by Missouri. We saw that last weekend. But perhaps the best example of what Saturday could look like is what Alabama did to Mississippi State. Because that game was in Starkville. Kamario Taylor, he was the flashy underclassman quarterback. Last week, everyone was talking about him. And then the game itself was a reality check. You just might see Georgia do to Alabama what Alabama did to Mississippi State a week ago. Keelan Russell has not seen a defense remotely close to the athletes that Georgia has. Nobody comes close. Certainly not Florida State, as was evidenced in the Louisville game tonight. They do not have the horses, certainly on the edge. Meanwhile, the Bulldogs, they've just quietly gone about their business. Nobody really talking about them. Texas getting those wins against Ohio State and Tennessee, so everybody's pointing to them. Oh, yeah, they're the best team in the SEC. And then it's LSU, and they're talking about Ole Miss and talking about Alabama. No one talking about the Bulldogs, interestingly enough. Just going about their business. The closest margin of their 3 SEC games. People will say they've played nobody. Well, last we checked, they played 3 SEC games. You want to know what the closest margin was? 24 points. And you just know that the motivation factor is going to be off the charts for the Dogs. Kirby Smart's history with Alabama applies. He's very well familiar with that. The Dogs being the number 2 team in the nation, yet being an underdog in this game. You know, because of the opponents they faced the last few weeks, their stuff that they have on tape, that they just, or they haven't put on tape, that they've just been saving. Saving for this opportunity, saving for this game. Which brings us to the hurricane piece. In poor weather, you favor Georgia as well. You obviously trust an experienced quarterback like Gunnar Stockton to take care of the ball more than you would trust a sophomore, Keelan Russell, don't you? Relatedly, who do you think is more comfortable with this being a grosser style of play? Offensive-minded Kalen DeBoer or defensive guru Kirby Smart? Obviously the latter. Also, there's no question, even with some of the injury churn in Athens, Georgia's more comfortable with its run game than Alabama is. So, we like Georgia to win this game because who's that coming down the track? A mean machine wearing mother bleeping red and black to win by multiple scores. 2-score win for Georgia in Tuscaloosa over the Crimson Tide. 310-840-4910 if you want. And let's go to, it's free for all Friday. For this hour and this hour only, you get to steer the ship in whatever direction.

0: you please in the sports universe. Josh Graham here with you on Westwood One Sports Night, 300 markets across the country and Canada, however, and wherever you listen or watch, greatly appreciate that. Let's go to Marty. He's in Indiana. Marty, where are you steering the ship?
1: Evening, Josh. Steering the ship 17 years now, the Yankees will not win a World Series, being a diehard Red Sox fan. And matter of fact, today's the anniversary when that Jeffrey Meyer fan interfered.
0: I'm an Oriole fan. You don't have to remind me.
1: I'm just so glad it happened to the Yankees. This time, the call went against them.
0: Well,
1: and my record in 25 years, they've only won one World Series, and the Red Sox have won four. But yeah, it's going to be nice. Another year, Yankees will not win a World Series.
0: Well, Marty, let me say this. You and I are in agreement. We're in agreement in our hatred of the Yankees. But Will Dalton, who's producing tonight, loves the Yankees. He's in a really tough spot at the moment. So at least I will talk trash back just for the sake of defending my partner in crime, Will Dalton, here. Which is to say, how you feeling about that Adley Rutschman extension that needs to happen this offseason? I'm an Orioles fan, and I love those prospects you guys sent our way. Three top 15 prospects, two in your top five. I love that. I love that. How are you loving that Adley Rutschman deal? I'm sure you are.
1: I like him. I like him. I like him a lot. I liked him when he was with the Orioles.
0: I loved him with this hurts me, as I say. I don't believe what I'm saying right now. I'm just trying to be mean, and it's not nice, and you're too nice. I appreciate it, Marty. It's good to hear your voice. Thanks for giving us a call. Will Dalton, did you want to say anything mean to Marty in response to that?
2: I don't want to be mean to Marty. But I will say this.
0: How old were you when the Yankees won their last title?
2: 2009. I guess that would have been like 7th grade or something like that.
0: Yeah.
3: Mm-hmm. I was 6.
2: It's time for change, folks. It's Oliver. Time for change in the Bronx, all right?
0: Oliver just said in my ear, he was 6. I think that's what he said in my ear. 310-840-4910. Let's go to Daniel in Chicago. Just know, Daniel, while you're talking here, I'm going to be looking up the Billboard music chart from the last time the Yankees won a World Series, just to get a bit nostalgic. But go right ahead.
4: Well, ironically, I'm going to piggyback on your previous caller. How wonderful it is to see the Yankees lose again like they do every single year. And this message is for Will Dalton and all those obnoxious Yankee fans out there. And that is, I understand the radio announcer passed away this past year. So my message is, Yankees lose, Yankees lose. Yankees lose, Yankees lose. I do have one more comment for you,
0: please,
4: Josh.
0: Please,
4: and that is, you made a comment earlier about your commending the Dodgers for the good trades and the good drafting they do mm-hmm. in their organization, which helps mm-hmm. them have the success they have. I disagree with you in the sense that it's very easy to make trades when you can take on all the salary in the world. The Tarek Skubal trade is a perfect example. Every team wanted Skubal, but they knew if they got him, he'd be gone in 2 or 3 months. Only the Dodgers knew that if they signed him, they could keep him. Every other team couldn't sign him or couldn't trade for him because they wouldn't be able to keep him. So it's easy to make trades, and their drafting and their scouting system, I'm sure they pour millions of bucks into that too, and that helps them succeed. So it all comes down to dollars, and it wouldn't bother me one little bit if we lost most of next baseball season to get this crap straightened out. Every year we know when the season begins, the Dodgers and the Yankees are going to be in the playoffs in the typical two teams, and teams like the Rockies and the Royals and the Giants.
0: How do you explain the Mets? How do you explain the Mets spending as much as the Dodgers?
4: I knew you were going to say that. I knew, and my answer is they're just such a pathetically disorganization that it's like the Jets and the Mets are two of a kind. They just know how to lose. I guess they just don't
0: have
4: the
0: Guardians. The Guardians having the 29th best payroll, being in the ALCS back to back years. If they win tomorrow night.
4: High payroll. Well, tomorrow night's going to be. I'm in Chicago here, so you know who I'm rooting for. But high payroll does not guarantee you a World Series, but it does. If your payroll is high enough, unless you're the Mets, if your payroll is high enough, it guarantees you're getting into the playoffs. And once you get in the playoffs, as you can tell, anything can happen. So I just don't like the system where every year it's the Yankees and Dodgers, Yankees and Dodgers, Yankees and Dodgers. I would love to see something set up where they're not guaranteed to get in the playoffs every single year, because it's sickening to see that. And it's so good to see the Yankees out. So I'm a very happy guy no matter what happens the rest of the way. I just hate the Yankees so much that even if the Dodgers win, I can live with that because I hate the Yankees.

0: Thank you so much. So that's
1: well,
0: just
1: the way. I will second that message. We can close with agreement and common ground. Appreciate the call in that. I've said it a million times. I'll say it a million and one. I hate the Yankees more than some diseases. Not all of them. Like, not worse than cancer. I'm not saying that. Like, there are certainly diseases I hate worse than the Yankees. But, like, the common colds? I think I hate the Yankees more than the common cold. Do I hate the Yankees more than diarrhea? It's like a neck and neck. It's like neck and neck between those two. More important matter than this. By the way, Free For All Friday, for this hour and this hour only, you get to steer the ship. 310-840-4910. It would make my night if the rest of these phone calls were just people dumping on the Yankees the rest of the hour. If that happened, I during Club G6 last week, during the college football reaction show, I may or may not on video pop that top off and got the dance moves going. If all the phone calls we take for the next half hour are dumping on the New York Yankees, I might take my shirt off again. That's how excited I'd be about it. 310-840-4910 if you want in on the program. I did pull up the Billboard chart from 2009, October of 2009 specifically. The number one song in America. Actually, I'll do the top five. We'll go five through one. Number five, Love Story, Taylor Swift. Taylor Swift! How about that? Number four, I Got a Feeling, Black Eyed Peas. Number three, Just Dance, Lady Gaga. Number two, Poker Face, Lady Gaga. Number one, Boom Boom Pow, the Black Eyed Peas. That's brutal. That's the number one song? Terrible. It's almost as bad as the Yankees winning a title. Boom Boom Pow. There's a chance that that's what was playing in the locker room when the Yankees won. That sounds like hell.
2: Probably
1: like, there's
2: was.
1: There's Dante's Inferno of what hell looks like. It's the Yankee victory locker room right after Sinatra plays, and then it's Boom Boom Pow, or however it goes. There are some great songs on this list. They're just not in the top five. Like, I'm Yours, Jason Mraz. Great. Love that song. You Found Me by The Fray. Knock You Down, Carrie Hilson and Kanye. Some Kings of Leon. That was actually a good music year. I used to lift weights to Kiss Me Through the Phone by Soulja Boy. I used to. That was a great one. That's actually when I was learning how to lift weights. That song would be blaring every day. Baby, you know that I miss you. We're not replacing Jimmy Buffett with Soulja Boy this hour, but we just might. 310-840-4910. Let's go to Ray. He's in Michigan. Ray, you're on Free For All Friday. Where are you steering the ship?
3: They're just not in the top five. Like, I'm Yours, Jason Mraz.
1: Hey, Ray, turn down your radio. What do you got for us?
3: You Found Me by The Fray. Knock
1: How about
3: you
1: we
3: down?
1: Go to Sam in Virginia while Ray tries to figure his radio out? Sam, where are you steering the ship?
4: The Baltimore Orioles.
1: Let's go.
4: Did you see the post this morning that came out? The Baltimore Orioles laid off the Baltimore chicken and the splash guy that sprays water over the fans.
1: I saw that. Welcome to private equity in baseball. Welcome.
4: So my question is, and I love your show. Thanks for taking my call.
1: I'm a diehard Oriole fan. Just hearing the Baltimoreans in your voice, it's like a warm blanket over me. I appreciate it.
4: Well, I can't see that you take your shirt off, but I am so happy that the Yankees lost too. But by the way, my question to you is, how many, like, all baseball people, how many people lay their mascots off when the season's over?
1: That's a great question. Thank you for the call. It's good to hear from you. My friends in Baltimore, I love it. Good luck to the Ravens this weekend as well. Ave Strozzi, Eddie Moe's, Han. Yeah, the Orioles laid off some folks, including the Splash guy, Mr. Splash, as he was belovedly called, spraying fans after doubles. But maybe he was stealing money because there wasn't a lot of splashing that he was doing during the season. So maybe he still made out like bandits. Made out like a bandit in this exchange.

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1: Indiana heads to Nebraska for a battle of unbeatens. 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Hoosiers, Huskers, tomorrow at noon Eastern. 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

0: It's Free For All Friday. 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Here's Josh Graham for Westwood One Sports Night.
1: If I wasn't really tight with Will Dalton, I'd feel bad about giving him as much grief as we do. It usually is just about the Yankees. You love the Yankees, it's obnoxious. You're also a Ute, and you say things like Derek Jeter's the greatest Yankee of all time.
2: Yes!
1: He's not even one of the five greatest Yankees of all time. So you're worth making fun of. And sometimes the show behind the show is more entertaining than what goes on the air. Like Will Dalton literally moments before the microphone turning on saying, "Yeah, man, Don Mattingly should be the head coach of the Yankees." Makes me want to slap my forehead just listening to Yankee fans talk. It's unbelievable. Let's go back to the phones. 310-840-4910. Josh is in Miami. Josh, where are you steering the ship on Free For All Friday? This hour, and this hour only, you get to steer the ship in whatever direction you please.
3: I feel like I should just crash it, like, right into Mom Dummy's estate, because, like, as long as you have that idiot running your city, the trash pandas can never win. New York is cursed, bro.
1: Trash pandas? I've never heard that before.
3: Bro, it's the raccoons, bro. The New York raccoons. They're trying to steal wins, bro. They're trying to steal a title. That's why I call them the trash pandas, bro.
1: The trash pandas. Okay. I appreciate the call. Thanks so much. I've never heard that before. Just for political means, again, I don't dabble in the politics, don't know anything about the mayor that you're describing there sincerely, but we'll say that probably won't be the caller of the night for that reason, because then people will say, national sports talk host takes shot at New York's mayor. Is he a Republican, a Democrat? I don't even know. I don't want to know, frankly. But the idea of referring to the Yankees as the trash pandas, and then when pushed on the subject saying, bruh, it's the raccoons, this is pretty excellent stuff. And that's Free For All Friday for you, trash pandas. Lucas is in Ohio. Lucas, where are you steering the ship?
4: I don't know if that former caller was asleep all summer, because New York did win the championship with the Knicks.
1: That is true.
4: But I'm a Mets fan, so I did find great enjoyment in the Yankees that sweep over this last week. So
1: do Mets fans hate the Yankees more than the NL East opponents?
4: No, it's Phillies, Braves, and then the Yankees, I'd say.
1: Okay. Understood. Glad
4: but
1: you found
4: I was curious if. So whoever comes out of the AL between Cleveland, Chicago, and Tampa, if the Brewers somehow get past the Dodgers, do you think that changes the conversation going into the lockout next year with small market teams and the payroll, bottom of the market payroll teams? I think that takes away a lot of the leverage that these mid-market teams will have going into these negotiations.
1: I agree completely. 100%. It's an excellent call, and thank you so much for it. Appreciate that. If you have a bottom five payroll team in the World Series, which we're guaranteed to have, according to FanGraphs, White Sox 27th payroll, the Rays 28th, the Guardians 29th, those are the teams left standing in the American League, and you're facing the Brewers, let's say, in the World Series, how can you stare us in the face and say, yeah, it's unfair for the little guy to win in baseball? You just get laughed out of the room. So, yeah, that makes a difference versus if the Dodgers three-peat. Right or wrong, the perception by many will be that the sport's broken if they're able to do so. Let's go to Andrew, who's in Georgia. Andrew, where are you steering the ship on Free For All Friday?
5: I just need some advice here.
1: Yeah.
5: I've been a Georgia fan for a long time, Georgia football, and every time I have a party or grill out or something, we play Alabama.

0: I feel like we always lose.
1: Tell
0: so
1: me about it.
0: my wife's
1: Tell me
0: birthday
1: about previous times this has happened, okay?
0: Okay, 2012 SEC championship game. We had a party, watching the game. Of course, it was the heartbreaker for Georgia. The last rainout game, I believe, is in 2016, where Nick Chubb got his late run for 100 yards there. Of course, we lost in that game. My wife's birthday is tomorrow. She wants to grill out. I don't know if I need to shut it down or just make her happy.
1: Well, here's the question. I have a ton of questions, a million of them here, actually, that I need to get to the bottom of this because I sincerely want to help you. Number one.
0: Okay.
1: Are you only citing the times you lose? Like, you don't have grill outs during the SEC championship last year? No grill out.
0: There was no grill out last year. No.
1: Oh, okay. Okay. I think Georgia's going to win tomorrow. I think Georgia's going to win by multiple scores. So maybe this is what breaks the streak. However, just know, at this time tomorrow, Andrew, the game's going to be ending, and I'm going to be in this very chair reacting football. In fact, at this very time tomorrow, I'm going to be talking to John Fanta probably about this game. But I will want to hear, if Georgia loses this football game tomorrow, I'm going to want to know if Andrew and Georgia had a cookout. Because I bet my good hard-earned cash on Georgia plus 1.5 in this football game. And now I'm invested. Now I'm invested whether or not you're going to have your cookout. I am.
0: I appreciate that. I'll let you know.
1: How confident are you about the game, though? Or is really your concern strictly the impact that your cookout might have on the proceedings in Tuscaloosa?
0: I feel confident about the game. I feel like our team is we're a very complete team offensively and defensively. I think we're going to cause problems for Alabama's freshman quarterback. I think we're going to try to confuse him some that other teams have not been able to do, maybe, or other teams have already. And I just feel like we're going to be a more sound team than he's been used to playing on all three phases of the game. And I feel like that's going to give us an advantage going
1: also,
0: in, plus having a
1: can I have one more? Can I ask one more question, actually, going back to the cookout? Very important. Two more questions, actually.
0: Uh-huh.
1: Two more. Number one,
0: uh-huh.
1: This game's at night. You live in the state of Georgia. I live in North Carolina. I know that at dinner time tomorrow, we're getting weather. We're getting bad weather. You're going to have a cookout tomorrow night in Georgia?
0: Hey, you got to make it work. I'll be standing under a tent or something. We'll figure it out.
1: Okay. And what are we grilling? Hot dogs, burgers? What do we got?
0: Hot dogs, burgers, whatever shows up, I'm putting it on the grill.
1: All right, Andrew. I expect an update on this at some time tomorrow. I'll be in this chair same time. Go dogs. Or who's
0: Very
1: that
0: good.
1: Coming down the track? The answer's a meme machine wearing red and black. Go dogs. Thank you, Andrew.
2: I don't think he was ready for that.
1: I don't think he was. He's stressed. Understandably so.
2: He's very stressed.
1: I mean, because I say have the cookout. To answer Andrew's question, because he came wanting to have a question answered. I say have the cookout for two reasons. Number one, I think Georgia wins the game. Number two, it's his wife's birthday, and that's what she wants. So what's more important to you, the dogs beating Bama or your wife's birthday? Because here's the card you also can play, Andrew, and I say this as a married man. I guarantee you that if I'm hearing this and the entire nation is hearing this, that your wife has heard this as well, and maybe you've voiced your concerns. Right? You're citing 2012 and the last rain game, whatever year that was. If Georgia loses, this is the mistake you cannot make, Andrew. You cannot make this mistake. Voice your anger with the decision on this show. Make it therapeutic, but not to your wife. The move you have to play is, babe, I knew this was going to happen because when I have cookouts, Georgia loses to Bama, but I love you more than I love the dogs. And we still had the cookout anyway, babe. There it is. In that sense, it's a win-win, if you think of it that way. It's a win-win. Promised the city that is the center of the sports universe right now. Undoubtedly, it's Chicago. Chicago is the center of the sports universe right now. Today we learned of the past.

0: Singer Mike Ditka, 86 years old. He's on the Mount Rushmore of the greatest bears of all time. It's him, it's George Halas, it's George, it's Dick Butkus. The fourth spot, either Gale Sayers or Walter Payton, I'd imagine. There's probably someone I'm forgetting about that someone's going to yell at me about. In terms of the most cross-generational appeal among NFL figures, it's probably Ditka and John Madden. Got to think about who would play Ditka in a movie since we got a Nick Cage depiction of John Madden coming out later this year. Maybe we could do that at a later date. So, that happens today. Saturday night, it's the White Sox playing a do-or-die game against the Cleveland Guardians. The White Sox have been the best story in baseball this year. Tad to win 67 or 68 games. They win 84. They sweep a wild card series. It does feel like the clock has struck midnight on Cinderella here, but don't count out a team that literally has the Pope in their corner in a game such as this. Then on Sunday, Bears-Packers, massive rivalry game at Lambeau. If Chicago wins, by God, it's back to square one for the Packers. You kidding me? You can't beat the Bears when they have their backup quarterback and you're in Lambeau. So between that game and Niners, Seahawks, and Giants, there's a lot of interesting rivalry games in the NFL this weekend, but in no place is the sports scene hopping the way that it's hopping in Chicago at the moment. Will Dalton do have some bad news to share. Andrew did not bring up the New York Yankees on that call, so my shirt will stay on.
1: That's bad news?
0: For some.
1: Oh, I see.
0: You know, sex sells. Sex appeal. You know. 310-840-4910. Coming up, last of your free-for-all Friday calls. 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

0: Insider joins us 20 minutes from now. So you have filled in. Let me say now, I don't know. To get your free-for-all Friday calls in. 310-840-4910. Let's go to Nick, who's in Georgia. Nick, where are you steering the ship?
1: Well, I just wanted to piggyback off of Andrew's earlier.
0: Let me remind people what that was. So Andrew called in, said that every time he has a cookout during the Alabama-Georgia game, his beloved dogs lose. Tomorrow is his wife's birthday. She wants to have a cookout during the game. And so he's in a bit of a pickle.
1: Yeah, and as a married man and a longtime Georgia fan, I speak for all the Georgia fans in this great state, that, Andrew, please order a pizza, cook in, maybe a nice lasagna for your wife.
0: I believe
1: our dogs are going to win tomorrow, but let's not keep this curse rolling down the hill.
0: Do you guys have cookouts, like cookout restaurants in the state of Georgia, or is that not in that corner of the Southeast? I live in North Carolina. We have cookout restaurants here.
1: I do have one in my region, West Georgia, but I don't know of any more around.
0: Okay, just got to go get some burgers, figure it out, get to the bottom of it. Okay, I appreciate that submission. Sure that he's writing that down and taking it into consideration. Appreciate that call. We have a new show that we're debuting on Westwood One Sports digital channels. Westwood One Sports Night on YouTube, on X at Josh Graham Show, and at Westwood One Sports' channel, live 4 p.m. Eastern Time each Monday. Every day should be March. It is my new college basketball podcast. The season's right around the corner. Not going to share with you the two guests we have on Monday, but did get a lot of interviews in the lead up to the season that we'll play pieces of. Last night, we were hearing from the Duke side of the ledger, or the Carolina side of the ledger. Neo Avdalis was our guest. You heard some of that, channeling his inner Luka Doncic and speaking about his relationship with Giannis Antetokounmpo. Tonight, it's a player that turned down potentially being a first-round draft pick to go back to Duke. That is Dame

0: star. And let's not forget a big offseason storyline. John Shire at Duke was apparently offered the Dallas Mavericks job, turned it down, returned to Durham. Dusty May, the national championship winning coach at Michigan, ended up taking that job to coach Cooper Flagg, Kyrie Irving, and company. So we talked to Dame Sarr about those subjects, and here's how some of that sounded.
1: Time in terms of coaches and players, where coaches get offered opportunities, players can jump in the portal, they can go to the draft, there's big money involved. How difficult was it to decide to come back to Duke when you had other options, including going to the draft?
2: Yeah, I just felt like this was the best option for me. I just felt like there was much more I could learn from the game of college basketball, and just looking to play a lot more, and just, you know, Coach Shire being here, Coach Dilley, all the coaches, just, and the team we have, I just, you know, having the chance to win a national championship, I feel like whenever you win, everybody gets to eat. So I have the opportunity to win, so it was a no-brainer for me.
1: Your coach could have left to go somewhere else, too. He decides to stay at Duke. I mean, we just saw the national championship winning head coach decide to take the job in Dallas. How much did it mean to you that Coach Shire stayed at Duke and he's still here to coach you?
2: It means a lot. It shows how much he believes in us and how much he believes in this program. So, you know, we're all here for the same goal. We want to win a national championship, and we have the opportunity this year to win one. So, you know, I'm really just happy that he decided to come back and that all the guys decided to be part of this, you know. So we're all in this, and we're all trying to make this dream come true.
1: Dame, this was great. Thanks for doing this.
2: Thank you so much.
0: Dame Sarr from the Duke basketball program. That was a lot of fun. But that is not the guest on Monday's show. So you'll have to find out 4 p.m. Eastern time. We feel great about the lineup that we have for that show, 4 p.m. Eastern time. Make sure you subscribe to the audio channels now. They're up at Apple Podcasts and on Spotify, searching Every Day Should Be March. Again, the invitation is that you go to that channel and you give it a 5-star just because we're homies like that. And give a 5-star review. If you don't know what to write, just write the name of your favorite wrestler. Like, write the name of Gorilla Monsoon. Write the name of Kane. Just write it down, and that'll be great, and we'll appreciate that greatly. 310-840-4910. Last year, free-for-all Friday phone calls. Let's go to Orlando. That's where Patrick is. Patrick, where are you steering the ship?
3: So, first of all, I just want to give respects to the Mike Ditka family and everything like that. He was a great man.
0: Well, let me ask you this. I don't know what your age range is, but this is a guy, we were just talking about how cross-generational he is, and we'll talk with Jordan Schultz about this as well. They're to the younger generation, people know him from television, know him from movies. Middle-aged folks think of him as the coach. And then when you get to the old-timers, they'll tell you he's one of the greatest tight ends ever. What is, without going through the laundry list, what's the first thing you think of when you think of Ditka?
3: Coach, 100%.
0: That's very cool. What else do you got?
3: Outside of paying my respects to him, Mike Norvell and the whole coaching staff at FSU need to walk home. The lady that makes the hot chicken at the stadium, whoever sweeps, everybody clean whole house. Maybe keep the president because he's good with the kids. Outside of that, the whole admin, the whole coaching staff, everybody.
0: Why do we got to let go of the lady that cooks the hot? Is the hot chicken good at Doak Campbell? I've never been.
3: From what I've been told, no. It's like basic chicken tenders, about what you get at Zaxby's.
0: Yeah, then she can beat it, 100%. Get her out of here. Here's the thing. Can I tell you what my prediction on that is? Yeah, they blow a 14-0 lead. Here's the thing. They're going to keep them for one more week. They play at Miami next week. They'll get smoked in that game, then they'll fire them. Why? Because they're going into a bye week, and that's the best time to do it. And you can start to get feelers out there, kind of like what we saw at Virginia Tech last year. I mean, they hired their coach before the season even ended. James Franklin was available, and they nabbed him up. Whatever the equivalent to that is, maybe that's it. I hope it's not Jimbo Fisher. I see those rumors all over the place. Manny Diaz would make a heck of a lot of sense. I mean, the dude won an ACC championship at Duke. He's probably sick of losing his players like Darian Mensah and maybe Nate Shepard, this great running back he has this year. All that dude does is win football games. Why not, if Nate Shepard's going to leave, he leaves to Tallahassee with Manny Diaz? That's what I'm saying.
3: Absolutely, absolutely. Honestly, hoping that he would leave after the bye week from Miami.

0: At QB, I've got the options of Bo Nix, Tyler Shough, and then I also have Kirk Cousins and Deshaun Watson. And who do you think I should pick to start?
1: Okay, so we got Nix, we got Shough, we have Deshaun, and who?
0: Cousins.
1: Cousins. Okay, I'd stay away probably from Cousins this week. Deshaun against the Jets, yeah, that's probably a no. The Saints, are they playing in the Dome this week? The Saints, I didn't see where that game is at. They are at home against the Vikings. Okay. I don't love that going up against Brian Flores. I think the answer is Bo Nix. I mean, you got Sean Payton calling the plays. The Chargers look like they've quit. I think Bo Nix is probably the play at quarterback. But this sounds like the fantasy equivalent of the Niners-Seahawks game. 3-0 or 3-1 versus 4-0. It's a big deal. We want to make sure that you're buttoned up. It's buttoned up the right way.
0: Yeah. All right. Thank you for your time.
1: You're welcome. Yeah, there you go. That's Will Dalton, was that sound advice? You're more of the fantasy footballer than I am, but I don't think you want to start Tyler Shough against Brian Flores. I don't think you want to play Deshaun Watson. And the other one that I was thinking about was Kirk Cousins, just because, all right, the Raiders are respectable, but just something about going to Foxborough and that defense hasn't been terrible. I think Nix is the play. That's my thought. I'm sticking with it.
2: That's what I would have done.
1: Okay, cool. Affirmation. Love to see that. Good for Iowa football tonight, by the way. We've talked about Florida State plenty. And the Louisville game, how that was a mess for the Seminoles. It's more about them than it is Louisville that won the game. Albeit, Isaac Brown, get on your horse. Iowa football, their legitimacy was questioned. They got a win, maybe not quite as strong as what Mizzou got against Florida last week, but they were the team in the bottom 10 of the poll that most folks pointed at and say, "Eh, you probably don't belong there." Iowa at 20, who have you beaten? Oh, you beat Michigan in a miracle at the last second? Michigan should have lost to Western, and also last week, and that Michigan team lost to Minnesota. So who have you beaten? You got smoked at home by Ohio State. Iowa, 20th in the country still, goes on the road to Seattle, beats UW 41-24. And it wasn't even that close. At one point, what was it, 27-0? Yeah, it was 27-3 at halftime. A complete whipping. And they didn't have their normal quarterback, Brown. So, how about this? Former Demon Deacon? Jeremy Hicklinski? Yeah? Da-da-da-da-da-da-da-da. Go Deeks. He might not have never played for Wake. I think he was committed there. Jeremy Hicklinski, he steps in there and, yeah, well, there's not much drop-off at the position. Makes you kind of think, is Iowa potentially one of those borderline college football playoff teams? You just look at their record. They have one loss. It's to Ohio State. There's no shame in that. And you got games that are all winnable. It's Minnesota. It's Wisconsin. It's Northwestern. Like, you don't have Oregon. You don't have USC on the schedule. I don't know why USC was the first team I pointed to. Indiana's not on the schedule. Like, in terms of ranked teams that are left on the schedule, do you know how many there are? Zero. You don't play any of the ranked. You don't play UCLA. You don't play Indiana. You don't play Oregon. You don't play USC. None of them are on the schedule. It's Minnesota, Wisconsin, Northwestern, Purdue, Illinois, Nebraska. So, they might be a team that's in the conversation, because right now, their one loss to Ohio State, they can afford to lose one more game and be 10-2 in that conference and still get in. So, Iowa football, we see you. We recognize you. That's quite a win. That's quite a win to get tonight. And to do it on the road, it's impressive work. As for Washington, it's been a struggle. 3-3 now, sit this Huskies team. Just a mess of a season. We have NFL insider Jordan Schultz.

0: Colts. Joining us to reflect upon the life of the great Mike Ditka, also help us get ready for the two marquee games of Week 5, Jordan Schultz joins the show next on Westwood One Sports Night.
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So

0: is Westwood One Sports Night. Here's Josh Graham.
1: Jordan Schultz is one of the prominent NFL insiders out there. He's the host of the Schultz Report, and he now joins us on Westwood One Sports Night. Jordan, before we get to some of the top matchups in Week 5 of the NFL slates, the reaction has been pouring in all day to the passing of Mike Ditka at age 86. Between his playing days as a tight end, a Super Bowl winning tight end, and his days as a head coach, a Super Bowl winning head coach, and then an uber entertaining personality in our business, what did you find most interesting about Ditka's football life?
2: Yeah, his personality and his ability to be always in control of himself. Like, even when he got angry, he was so uniquely himself. And so we were talking about we're using the word decisive before. He was so decisive as a coach, as a man. I just was always in awe of Coach Ditka and his ability to relate to players, to hold people accountable, because he held himself to such high standards. I mean, he was in movies. He was on TV. You know, he was him and John Madden, to me, those are the two coaches that really had this megawatt personality, but also delivered on the field. I mean, the 85 Bears, iconic team. He was the face of that franchise for so long. And I just, you talk about his playing career, 5 All Pros. I think it was 7. Was it 5? 7 or 5? You should look that up.
1: See, this is what's interesting. You're hitting on something that maybe only Mike Ditka can say, or maybe Mike Ditka can say in a way that nobody else has.
2: I think it was 5.
1: It is 5. I have it up here now. But here's what's fascinating, Jordan. Like, how many figures in NFL history are as cross-generational as he is? Because when you talk to the old-timers, the 65-plus, they'll tell you, well, Mike Ditka is the greatest tight end of all time. He's the one that revolutionized the position before you get to the Mackeys and the Kellen Winslows and get to those. And then when you talk to folks like our dads, like, they'll tell you about Mike Ditka as the Super Bowl-winning coach. And then the younger generation, the 30s and unders, they're going to talk about the movies that you just referenced.
2: Kicking and screaming.
1: Absolutely. Give the ball to the Italians. So that's crazy. And I don't know if any other figure in NFL history has that type of cross-generational reverence.
2: Yeah. I mentioned John Madden, I mean, who obviously was another I use the word legend and I don't use it lightly. I think that word gets used a lot now. GOAT, legend, icon. In the case of Mike Ditka, it's applicable.
1: We got Jordan Schultz here with us, the short Schultz Report. Be sure to check it out. Had a great interview with Daniel Jones this week. Saw him with Teteroa McMillan, with London Fletcher. Excellent stuff covering the NFL about as well as anybody. Getting to this weekend, there are 2 spotlight games, and one of them is 49ers Seahawks in Seattle. After an offseason that's been mired in bad

0: press. You talk about things that are largely non-football related between the owner, Jed York, and his issues, and an unfortunate car accident with Kyle Shanahan, the Brandon Ayuk situation, and we can go on and on and on. San Francisco enters this game 4-0 against, you know, they have wins against the Rams. They have wins against the Denver Broncos.
1: Yeah.
0: They might be the best team in the NFC, maybe in the entire league. What's most impressed you about the Niners' start?
1: Well, no team over the last several years has been hit more by injuries. It's a fact, particularly the prominent players. And the Niners this year, for them to come back, I mean, Brock Purdy is probably the most impressive simply because he's always been maybe mislabeled as a game manager, Josh, a guy that is just somewhere in the middle of the league. He's playing like an MVP. I don't think there's been three or four better quarterbacks to begin the season. And so I would take that a step further and then say Kyle Shanahan. I mean, the only team he struggled against consistently has been Seattle. And he said that I haven't beaten them in forever. And this is probably, I mean, it's my favorite game of the slate this weekend. It's maybe my favorite game the first month of the season. I'm from Seattle, so I'm a little biased about what the Seahawks mean in the league. But no, I'm so impressed with them. I mean, Kittle coming back from a massive injury, playing really, really well. Debo coming in and actually having a real role after last season in Washington not really being used. You could go down the list. I mean, I don't know where they keep finding these running backs. You know, now it's Kalen Black, you know, the rookie out of Indiana. I think it was a third-round pick. I had never even heard of the guy until a month before the draft. You know, I don't watch as much college football as I used to, and people start talking about Kalen Black, and then, of course, the 49ers get him, and you see that he's a real guy as well, and McCaffrey's played well. You could go down the line, but, I mean, the anchor of the ship, without question, is Kyle Shanahan, who, like him or not, deserves a tremendous amount of respect, and he's done it.
0: On the other side of the ledger, you know Seattle so well. How do you take account for what their first month has been? Obviously, they have a mark to meet, and the mark to meet is being Super Bowl champions or in that mix.
1: Yeah, I think Seattle has reinvented itself so many times. You know, I mean, the Legion of Boom is almost ancient history. And, you know, very few GMs have drafted better consistently than John Schneider in terms of identifying talent and how they fit within their system. But I mean, Mike McDonald, to me, he's a unicorn at his age, to have his experience already, his ability to communicate. I've asked so many players on that team the last couple of years, like, what is it about Mike McDonald? You know, why is he so good at what he does? And they mentioned two things consistently, Josh. One is his communication. He's a genius football mind, but he can articulate and disseminate the information so that anyone can understand. And then two is just, he deviates. You know, he doesn't have the ego that a lot of head coaches have where they don't want to deviate certain responsibilities. He's a defensive coach. He was a defensive coordinator. And whether it was Clint Kubiak in the past, he makes sure that the people that are under him are doing their jobs, and he allows them the autonomy to do just that. And I think that's pretty rare.
0: Jordan Schultz with us here, Schultz Report. Monday Night Football is the other major spotlight game this week. You can listen to Bills Rams in Los Angeles right here on Westwood One Sports. Our teammates, Kevin Harlan and Kurt Warner, are going to be on the call for that one. Given LA is 2-2 and the Bills are coming off a home divisional loss, who do you suspect we're going to learn more about Monday night?
1: Buffalo. Yeah, that's the first thing that comes to mind, because I think defensively, you know, they haven't played at the – it still feels to me like they're trying to find their identity on that side of the ball. And, you know, one of the criticisms under Sean McDermott was, you know, unless Josh Allen plays great, they're going to have a hard time winning. And, you know, Josh Allen had – he's had several years where he's come very, very close, and we've all seen that. But this season, I just, you know, defensive line, you talk about

0: Greg Rousseau, who leading the league in sacks. He was on our show, and I asked him about the defense, and he was very bullish on. And Deion Walker, the impact he's had. And, I mean, they have a lot of good, really good players, but I don't think they have quite found the identity. I think they will. I don't know if it's going to be against the Rams, but if it is, you know, Buffalo is the type of team, because of the quarterback, that is just enormously scary. And you mentioned the Rams too, like that. The Rams have had a tough start, but until they have 100% Aaron Donald and Myles Garrett back and Puka really in the mix, it's very hard for me to judge them. And we already know, like, this is an elite team. I don't know where they stack up quite with San Francisco and Seattle. Right now, they're not there, but, you know, who's to say in the next few weeks they won't be?
1: Our other primetime game this weekend on Westwood One is the Atlanta Falcons looking for their third consecutive win, all in primetime, oddly enough. And they're facing the Baltimore Ravens. They're favored in the game because Lamar Jackson is sidelined with an ankle sprain. Since last season was the third time in 5 years that Lamar's missed at least four games. At what point is it fair to question the durability of the quarterback that will turn 30 years old at the end of the season?
0: So I've asked that question too. To people there, and they say it's not fair because he's asked to do so many things. I think now with Declan Doyle, who's basically his age, first-year offensive coordinator, you've seen, I mean, he was playing a perfect game before he got hurt last weekend. He's been about as good as anybody the first month of the season. I know what you're saying because he has missed time, but he's so essential and electric and just, I mean, he himself is about as unique a player as it gets. I don't think you can ask Lamar Jackson to change the way he plays. I mean, he's the most dynamic player, him and Josh Allen, probably at this point in football at that position.
1: It's interesting you say Josh Allen, because we don't do this with Josh, but Josh doesn't miss time. Josh is 30 years old as well, so it's just hard because –
0: Different physically, though. He's such a more imposing guy.
1: Yes, but even with the imposing guys, I think about Cam Newton, who it just, when it fell off fast. And I don't know who Lamar Jack, I don't know what the precedent is for a guy who runs as often as Lamar having great years into his 30s.
0: Yeah, so the person I was speaking with, we sort of talked about this, and the response I got was Lamar has a tendency to not get hit. He's very like Gumby-esque, and he knows how to avoid. But obviously, if you're moving the pocket and manipulating it as much as he does, you are going to take hits. And he's a slight guy. If you've ever been next to Lamar, he's not, you know, he's not Josh Allen. He's not as imposing, and he's as electric as it gets. But he needs to be on the field. There's no question about it. I actually think the more interesting element in that game is Atlanta, because of the quarterback there and just the way that the Falcons have played the last 2 weeks, the way they've run the football. I mean, I actually had Adrian Peterson on my show yesterday. I asked him, who's the best running back in football? And he said he got to go with Bijan. And I mean, he was very respectful of Gibbs and McCaffrey and Jonathan Taylor. And there's so many good runners, great runners, but he said Bijan is really, he's different. And I just think now that Penix is back, you really see it. Like, this guy was a top 15 pick for a reason. He throws about as beautiful a deep ball as you're going to see, and they're going to open him up more and more now. And one of the things he does extraordinarily well is play action. And because of the running game, it's going to be very tough for teams to get off the field against them. And I'm very fascinated to see Jesse Minner, who's obviously first-year head coach, but is a defensive guy. I'm very curious to see how he attacks that running game in Michael Penix.
1: This might come off as pandering on the way out, but it is how I feel in my heart. Michael Penix should have won that Heisman Trophy at the University.
0: Well, you're talking to a lifelong Husky fan.
1: I know that's it's so gonna come off as pandering, but I've been saying it for years. Unbeaten season over a three-loss LSU quarterback. Give me Michael Penix in that year at Washington. Jordan Schultz, this was fabulous. Schultz Report, we'd love to have you back another time. Thank you for spending the time on Westwood One Sports.
0: More than happy to do it, Josh. Appreciate you having me, brother.
2: Yeah, there goes Jordan Schultz joining us here
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0: Later this hour, we've got Graham's Gambling going to hand out some bets for the NFL. And right now, kicking myself personally, got a little too cute with the Iowa first half, thinking that this might be a look-ahead spot to Notre Dame for BYU. The Cougs cover first half, but the full game spread was 11.5. Cougs muff a punt. Iowa State punches in a touchdown. What's the margin? Oh, it's 11, 21-10, and the Cougs are now punting. Iowa State has the football with 9 minutes to go in the fourth quarter. Just have to settle for a push. We had Louisville minus the 3.5 points. You don't really care. Let's move it along. Actually, let's get to some of the fallout related to the game we just referenced. The final week of a coach's tenure has arrived, who happens to be at a college football blue blood, and we'll tell you who that coach is and why his time might be coming to a close very, very soon, next on Westwood One Sports Night.
1: Hollywood hosts a possible Super Bowl preview when the NFL's last two MVPs face off. Josh Allen leads the Bills into SoFi against Matthew Stafford and the Rams on Monday Night Football. Westwood One Sports.
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1: This year marks the 40-year anniversary of the coming-of-age classic Stand By Me, a movie packed with memorable moments, memorable lines. No line more memorable, though, than Jerry O'Connell's character asking, "You guys want to see a dead body?" And so it's only appropriate, with the topic we're about to bring up on Westwood One Sports Night, that I ask you all, "You guys want to see a dead body?" Because that's what brings us to Mike Norvell in Florida State Louisville tonight. In his seventh season in Tallahassee, Mike Norvell has likely entered the final week of him being the head coach of the Seminoles. Tonight was a game that Norvell and the Seminoles needed to get, especially when you jump out to a 14-0 lead facing a Louisville team that just had its crowd taken out of the game, that lost to a bad NC State team last weekend. 2-3 on the season, Louisville also has a loss to Wake Forest. You got to win this football game. You're up 14-0. You got it 4th and goal from the 2. You don't learn the lesson from Todd Bowles not too far away from campus last night, up 14-0 and deciding to go for it, letting the Cowboys get back into the game with a stop. Norvell goes for it too. It fails. And, oh, it's all right. They got the ball at the 3-yard line. What could happen? One play later, this happened, courtesy of my buddy Mike Monaco on ESPN.
2: And now Isaac Brown hits the gas pedal! He can scoot with home run speed! 97 yards for Isaac Brown!
1: Yeah. So what could have been 17-0, or if you converted 21-0, two plays later, it's 14-7. That sequence sparked a 28-0 Cardinal run. Louisville ended up winning the game 44-20. Florida State's record now sinks to 3-4. They got top five Miami on deck. Don't forget, they still have to face their rivals from Gainesville, too. And they travel to Pittsburgh, who's ranked in the top 25 right now. They might not make a bowl game, but even if they do, that's not the standard.

senator to Florida State football. So what happens next? All signs point to Miami next weekend being Mike Norvell's last game. Number one, the Hurricanes could embarrass them. They're certainly of that caliber to do so. You would think in a rivalry setting, they might not hold off the dogs. The Hurricanes, they might be the best team in the country. They're coming off a bye week. Equally as important, Florida State has the bye after the Miami game. And as we all know, if you want to make a change in season, it's better to do so off a bye so the interim coach has a little bit extra time to get organized. Also, we understand the transfer portal doesn't open up till January, so you could kind of get your ducks in a row after the season ends if you want to in time for that. The early signing period for high school players is still early December, though. So there is value moving off from your coach. Also, it allows you early on getting a jump start on reaching out to agents, getting feelers out there, seeing who might be interested in the job. And this is going to be a job that a lot of people are interested in. I look at some of the candidates that you might consider. There's a rumor Jimbo Fisher wants another crack at it. That seems like a bad idea. It did not end well for him. It is at the end of his time at Florida State. Like, he was not crushing it when A&M hired him. And then it didn't go well at A&M either, so that doesn't seem like a good idea. The obvious coach that makes sense is Duke's Manny Diaz, who he's a Florida State alum. He continues to win for a team that won the ACC championship last year with the Blue Devils. Miami poached their quarterback. They still haven't lost this year. He might even bring that star running back with him, Nate Shepard, if he goes to FSU. He might be sick of being poached by other schools, that he might just allow himself to get poached. Regardless of who the coach is, this is a coveted job. It's a program that plans to invest at a championship level, at least a CFP level, and the path to get there is easier to the top of the ACC than other places. We just saw this with the Miami Hurricanes, didn't we? How quickly it took, oddly enough, Mario Cristobal replacing Manny Diaz to get to that place. So Mike Norvell, it does seem that he's got one more shot, and that shot's against the Miami Hurricanes. Good luck, to quote another movie. Good luck. 310-840-4910 if you want it on the program. Graham's gambling in about 15 minutes where we will hand out bets for the NFL. Got a couple to throw in there in addition to the five college bets that we handed out on last night's program. Josh Graham here with you, Westwood One Sports. However, and wherever you're listening or watching, greatly appreciate that. Sirius 260, YouTube, Westwood One Sports Night. See a handful of you guys jumping in there. Surprised how many people agree with the Michael Penix take that he should have won the Heisman against Jaden Daniels. It did seem I had an ally with Jordan Schultz, who just joined us, the NFL insider, a short while ago. One of the games we discussed with Jordan is actually a game that maybe might be on the card when we get to Graham's gambling for the NFL shortly. Niners-Seahawks is going to establish who the early frontrunner to make the Super Bowl from that conference is. Because there's a case to be made that these are the two best teams in the NFC. Hell, you can make a case these are the two best teams in the NFL. In the most basic terms possible, look at how many stars that are going to be taking the field in this game. Jaxon Smith-Njigba, Devon Witherspoon, George Kittle, Fred Warner. These are players that might be the best players at their individual positions across the league. Christian McCaffrey. After a 12-win season a year ago, the Niners, they're off to a 4-0 start, one of three teams in the NFL with 4-0 starts. But the teams that they've beaten, it's the Broncos, it's the Rams. It's been super impressive. Meanwhile, the Seahawks, of course, they're your reigning champs. They're off to a 3-1 start. They're hosting this game on Sunday. The central storyline of Niners-Seahawks is Kyle Shanahan facing Mike McDonald. That is the sizzle. That is the steak. That is the meat and potatoes. Nobody calls offensive football quite like Shanahan does in this league, while nobody, conversely, calls defense quite like McDonald. It is
one of the brightest offensive minds running up against the best defensive guru out there in the

0: in the sport. And recently, McDonald has gotten the better of Shanahan. He has a winning record against him head-to-head. Like, this goes back to when McDonald was a defensive coordinator of the Ravens. You remember that Christmas night game in 23, McDonald's last year as the DC of the Ravens before getting the Seahawks job, where Brock Purdy was just put through hell and the Ravens routed them that night? Mike McDonald is a history against Kyle Shanahan. Kyle Shanahan even pointed this out before the Super Bowl, talking about his last two outings in San Francisco not going all that well.
1: I know you guys want my expert opinion, but I haven't scored a touchdown on these guys last two times we played them, so I don't know how good that is.
0: It's not very good. Nah. This is a football nerd's dream. Incredible players, outstanding coaching, two teams very familiar with each other that don't like each other very much. It's exactly what you want from a football game. In terms of a prediction, we're going with the Niners to win on the road. We're going with San Francisco. And here's the key. Without Kenneth Walker and now Jadarian Price being on the shelf, the Seahawks, they're not running the football right now. They're not running the ball well, at least. They sit at under 4 yards per rush. That's 21st in the NFL. Meanwhile, the Niners, they're top 10 against the run. You should expect that the Niners are going to close the valve up. The spigot was going to be shut off running the football, and the Niners are going to say, Sam Darnold beat us. And Sam Darnold has a propensity to put the ball in harm's way. And we think that San Francisco forces a few turnovers, and if you've been watching closely, nobody has looked better across the league than the Niners have. This game, they send a message. They send the loudest message yet this year about who they are. No more excuses. None of it, well, it's Denver's play caller, and now Davis Webb is not as out as play caller, and it's Sean Payton. Or, oh, well, you know, Aaron Donald wasn't there in Australia, and also Miles Garrett wasn't healthy, and the Rams didn't take it completely seriously going out that way. All the excuses, they're sitting right there. No more of that if they go into Seattle and beat the Seahawks, which I think they're going to do. They're going to be the early front runner in the NFC to make the Super Bowl. 5 weeks in, they're going to be viewed as the favorites. Will Dalton is beside himself upset because he decides to live bet games because he's a procrastinator. He doesn't think about betting these games before they start. So he gets awful lines. And this Iowa State BYU game, it was an 11.5 point spread. But Will decides, you know what? Oh, I just missed the 11.5. Let me just live bet plus 9.5 instead. What could go wrong? Mm-hmm. Well, we'll tell you. The margin's 11, and Iowa State is lining up for a field goal that would get you inside the number, your adjusted number, and it's missed. Yep. He misses the kick, and then BYU's going the other way, and Bear Bachmeier's still running ball plays inside the fourth quarter, trying to melt the clock and move on to Notre Dame next week. Did you learn a lesson tonight? My lesson is don't get cute with first half total.
2: Blocked.
0: Or with first half. Huh?
2: The kick got blocked.
0: I don't care.
2: I could have covered.
0: But if you would have just taken a better number, you would have not had to sweat it. Like, they get one more first down, the game's over, they're taking knees, and then you could take Iowa State plus 11.5 to the house. My if fans are butts. I got cute by taking Iowa State's first half plus 7.5 rather than going full game. If I would have gone full game, I'd be potentially running this ticket in and have a 2-0 start going into the weekend. Instead, I got to settle on 1-1, which is like kissing your sister.
2: Ew.
0: I know. It's what we're saying here. So, BYU 21-10. Did you learn a lesson or no? No lessons were learned tonight.
2: I'll probably still.

0: I'll do it again.
1: It's just...
0: I'll probably do it again.
1: Oh, our guy Anish Shroff's on the call for this game? Love that.
0: What up?
1: He's up late.
0: He is.
1: Yeah. Big 12 football after dark. That Monster Energy logo looks sick.
0: Man, it's fire, isn't it?
1: Oh, yeah. Nothing
0: they
1: says Big 12 football
0: too?
1: Like Monster Energy. Remember, like their commissioner said, that Monster Energy matches like the value system of the Big 12 conference. Whatever that means. That's a thing that he actually said out loud with his mouth. Our bets, despite what we just described, 1-1. They have been on a bit of a heater. Like 2 weeks ago, 7-2. Last weekend, 6-5. So consecutive winning weeks. And gonna be honest, I haven't loved the weekend card this week the way that I have in past weeks. Gave out 5 college picks, got 2 for the NFL. We'll share those 2 picks with you next on Westwood One Sports Night.
2: Whoa, the Cowboys lose to the Buccaneers?
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2: And Dallas is a game below 500. Jerry Jones built this team to win now, and they're not. What move could he make next? Westwood One Sports.
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0: This is Westwood One Sports Night. Here's Josh Graham.
1: Let's hand out some picks. Covered the college slate yesterday. Now we're focusing our sights on the NFL. Have two bets that we're going to hand out. Just two. It's all right. That means seven for the weekend. We like that. We're about that. Steady. Don't need to be chasing. We're doing all right here. So just two for the NFL. Give me two, Utah. Two. Graham's gambling. Let's get it.
0: It's time for Graham's gambling. Let's make some money.
1: All right. Let's check in. Two college football bets we had tonight. One and one. Louisville minus 3.5. Never a doubt. Yes, we know what happened in the first 10 minutes of the game. It's okay. Iowa State, first half, plus 7 against BYU. Still not over that completely. We got a little bit cute. It was the right idea, just not proper execution by yours truly. So it's a 1-1 going into the weekend. That puts our season record at 26-25. We were 6-5 last week, 2-2 on the NFL. And Will Dalton, we have a theme with the two bets that we're taking. There's one bet that I love and you're going to hate. And then there's one that we probably have already given away the game on. 49ers plus 3.5 at the Seahawks. I think San Francisco wins the game on the field outright. So if you're going to give me more than a field goal, we're going with two divisional underdogs in the NFL this weekend, actually. The Niners plus 3.5 at the Seahawks. Just think that the Seahawks are not going to have a lot of success when they can't run the ball. And the Niners, they look like a wagon right now. They look like the best team in the NFL through the first 4 weeks, which makes sense because they're one of the three unbeaten teams left standing. So that's the first bet. Now the one that I love and you're going to hate. Giants plus 3.5 against the Commanders. I love it. You're going to hate it. Oh, but Josh, Jaden Daniels is back. Jaden Daniels is 2-7 in his last 9 starts. And you're going to give me 3.5 points with a 3-1 Giants team. Jameis Winston wasn't amazing last week. And honestly, don't have any faith at all that this Commanders defense

0: is going to be able to stop the Giants' run game. They're bad against the run. They had the game where they turned over the Seahawks quite a bit. That's what it would have to be in order for the Commanders to win. I don't know if the Giants will win it outright, but if you're going to give me the hook, I'm going to take that hook, and I'm going to cash it. Giants, +3.5. Niners, +3.5. Divisional road teams getting a field goal and the hook. That's what we're getting behind. Will Dalton, thoughts?
1: I like the Niners pick.
0: Was I right that, Giants +3.5 is a bet that I love and you were going to hate?
1: I actually don't hate that, believe it or not.
0: Gosh, there was a more gross one.
1: I think that game's
0: going
1: to get weird.
0: There was a more gross one I was close to doing. Very close.
1: Which was?
0: I really wanted to take Miami +7 against the Bengals. And I stared at it for a long time. I just stared at it for a long time and then decided, pass. But man, I'm going to feel so bad. No. You know what?
1: That would have made me vomit.
0: You know what, Will? Let me see if I can find the hook. Is there a place where I can find the hook? Is this going to be a bet situation between you and me, you loving your Bengals? Is this going to be another lunch bet that we're putting on the line?
1: Yes.
0: Okay. If I get the hook, 7.5, then I'm going to do that. I just need to see if a reputable sports book has that line anywhere. Shout out to Hard Rock Bet that has 7.5. Shout out to them.
1: Why would you do that?
0: You know where Hard Rock Bet's based out of? They're based out of Florida. They know. Miami +7.5 at home against the Bengals. Why? Because I said so. That's why. Will Dalton, is this for real? Is this locked in? This is a lunch bet, 7.5.
1: Locked and loaded.
0: I am so happy. I'm so happy that we added this game to the card. Because I stared at it. I wanted to do it. Ariel Epstein was trying to encourage me, saying, hey, Josh, take the Dolphins.
1: What?
0: We were both on the same page. I got scared off. But then, you know what swung me, Will?
1: No, I don't.
0: Your reaction. Just want reason for this game to end up on one of the screens in my house. Going to have this game on. Need an excuse to have it. But secondarily, our guy, Eric Collins, voice of the Charlotte Hornets, is one of the most electric announcers in sports. If you're an NBA fan, you know exactly what the hell I'm talking about. He's going to be broadcasting this game for Fox. It's only the second NFL game he's ever called. It's going to be electric. You know that this game's going to be close if Eric Collins is on the call. This isn't going to be some blowout. Dolphins +7.5 against the Bengals. Eric Collins. Hum diddle-dee!
2: Joe Scheisty, how do you do?
0: Oh, yeah. So if you don't know, you might not recognize the name Eric Collins, but you probably have seen the clips. Hornets announcer. Fill in the blank. One of the more entertaining local NBA announcers there are. You can find the clips. They're all there. And while we're delving into the realm of the unknown, so there's three bets for you. Going all dogs. Giants at Commanders. Niners at Seahawks. The Dolphins at home against the Bengals. While we're going that path, Will, to the delving into the internet and things that maybe people are less aware of, can you hit me with that Tiptoeing in My Jordan song that literally is everywhere because of this meme that's on the internet? It's like an AI-generated video. Looks like an 80s fantasy song or like a fantasy video. And it's got this creepy guy who has both his arms up. Hopefully this is a clean version.

0: You've seen these videos, right, Will? Where it's like this guy's doing like the kicks, and he looks like an elfish like figure, and there's like this blonde lady who's crying, and these AI.
1: It's weird.
0: It's very weird. But it's gone viral. It's all over the place. This certainly qualifies as, what's the word? Brain rot. That certainly qualifies in terms of stuff that just rots your brain. But it's everywhere. Everywhere I open my phone, and then there's AI-generated images of Nick Saban doing it to Kirby Smart this week. The only question I have, Will, related to this, who's it going to be?

0: as if they're doing the tiptoeing in my Jordan song. Who's it going to be? Who's the way too online NFL player that is going to be the guy that goes viral doing the tiptoeing in my Jordan song? Who's it going to be?
1: Yeah. I'm going to say Brock Purdy.
0: Wow!
1: Might be the one tiptoeing. I don't know who he's doing it to, but he's going to
0: It's got to be a touchdown celebration. Maybe a sack celebration, too. Like, I'm thinking the funniest possible scenario would be Kyler Murray doing it. There's a viral one with Kyler Murray that's pretty funny that's out there. Because the guy's shorter, and that would be great.
1: Yeah.
0: That would be the funny. Jameis Winston? Jameis Winston?
1: Does he know ball? Does he know about this?
0: Tiptoeing in my Jordans? I'll throw a nominee. Here's my official pick. My official pick for the tiptoeing in my Jordans touchdown scorer in the NFL this weekend, George Kittle.
1: Ooh, I like that.
0: That's my pick. Because like the Niners, to win in Seattle, he's got a sense of humor. He's online quite a bit. But somebody somewhere... it probably won't even hold till Sunday. Somebody in a college game is going to do this, and it's going to go viral. It's going to happen. Or maybe it's just my algorithm, and all of you are looking at me like I'm crazy. It's possible. Let's go to Josh. He's in Cleveland. Josh, what do you got for me?
2: How you doing, sir?
0: Well, what do you got?
2: Good. I just wanted to thank you guys for keeping 92.3 The Fan up and running. I've been listening ever since I was a little kid in the backseat of the car with my old man.
0: Hey, are you nice? Are you nice when you call Nick Wilson in the afternoon? I just got to know.
2: Yes, sir. I'm nice to everybody when I call 92.3 The Fan. I love it.
0: All right. Well, next time you call Nick, tell him that I said hello. Tell him Josh Graham says hello. It'll tickle Nick Wilson. It'll make him laugh. And we like tickling Nick Wilson because he looks like the Pillsbury Doughboy. He'd appreciate that.
2: All right.
0: Yeah, I don't know.
2: All right, this is what I got for you. I wanted to tell you my parlays for the week.
0: Tell me your parlays. Let's go.
2: All right, I got Jacksonville Jaguars money line.
0: Okay.
2: All right, I got Cincinnati money line as well. Think they're going to beat them too.
0: All right.
2: I'm not going to lie, I have the Cincinnati money line. I heard you talking about that. I got them beating the Dolphins. I don't think the Dolphins are going to come out on top of that. If they do,
0: I didn't say the Dolphins are going to win. I just said they'll keep it within 7.5 points. That's all I'm saying.
2: That would be crazy. I also have the New England Patriots, the money line,
0: okay.
2: The Minnesota Vikings money line, and of course, I got to keep my Cleveland Browns up there on the money line too.
0: All right. Thank you so much for the Moneyline Parlay. I appreciate that. Is he gone? He was very nice to us. Yeah, that's not going to hit. Someone's gonna nuke that. I don't know if it's the Miami Dolphins. But just for the sake of this conversation, I think it would be funny if it was. Probably more likely it would be the Jets against Cleveland. Ah, no, I like Cleveland in that. I don't know, man. Trusting either of those teams. Probably the Patriots losing to the Raiders. That's the one that might get you out of the one that you just described. I'm not a parlay player. I'm the guy that's giving out all these bets individually. And we're riding them out individually. That's the move. You know what the game of the weekend is, though? Not just NFL. The game of the weekend is in Tuscaloosa. It's Georgia. It's Alabama. And guess what? I have a prediction for the game. A strong prediction for the game. And I'll share it with you next on Westwood One Sports Night.
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1: There's always a moment of truth where I say, look, it's either put up or shut up. And it was time to put up. 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We were hot. We were on fire. 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
3: If you've been in an auto accident, even if you weren't injured, you've probably been contacted by someone urging you to go to a certain medical facility or a certain attorney to seek money from an insurance company. 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
10: Is your retirement out of focus? 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Here with Aaron Vincent, Matthew Decker. My name is Mark Owens. Always talking about taxes, risk, and income in retirement. And a hot topic, a big conversation piece right now are these rate hikes from the Fed. They recently raised interest rates by a quarter point, marking its first hike in more than 3 years. While it was widely expected, the bigger question is how many we'll see in the near future. I want you to hear this from wealth manager Jeff Sika, who is on Fox Business.
11: You know, inflation is, in fact, the carbon monoxide of the economy. I think the big question is this a one and done, or is he going to go on a path? Because if you look at interest rate policy, Fed chiefs very rarely raise interest rates once. They tend to raise interest rates in multiples.
10: All right, talk to me, though. Carbon monoxide of...
12: Matt, is it time for a history lesson?
13: Well, not only do I need a history lesson, but I also need a chemistry lesson, because there's carbon dioxide, and there's carbon monoxide. Yeah. I think one of them is good and one of them is bad, right?
12: Right. CO2 is like the bubbles in your soda.
13: Okay, I like
12: and
13: those.
12: And also, it's

0: like what helps plants.
1: And O2, that must mean dioxide, because di is two?
0: Right.
1: Okay.
2: And then there's a carbon copy where you want people to see the email, and carbon copy.
0: That's the one you don't want.
2: Where you're being sneaky about it, that I need you to see this, but I don't need them to know that you're seeing this.
0: Reply all. Just
2: cover all the topics.
1: Yeah. So he's saying inflation is like the one that you can't smell but can kill you?
0: Yeah, it's the one that like you can wake up dead in your house if you have a monoxide leak.
1: Well, I don't like that.
0: No, that's not good.
2: So conversation just got heavy on me.
0: All right, so... Look, here's the reality.
1: History lesson, right?
0: There really is nowhere else for interest rates to go but up over the history of time. So they're back to, is it 50 years? Like, we're going to talk in generalities. Don't quote me on exact dates, but we are in historically low interest rate times right now.
1: Period. Oh, yeah.
0: Fact. Like, there's no way around that. You want to compare interest rates since the 70s or 80s especially, we are in very low interest rate times.
1: Can I tell a story?
0: Please.
1: So several years ago, I was going through my parents' safe. I think they had like an original copy of like a birth certificate or something that I needed for someone.
0: They had a Babe Ruth real rookie card, but it got lost.
1: I needed it, and it was in. I knew it was in there.
2: It was for his blankie. They had the story.
1: Anyway, guys, come on. Let's stay on track here. I was going through this little fireproof safe, and I saw the little one-page closing document from the first home that my parents ever purchased. And I was like, oh, that's cool. You know, let me look at that. They purchased it the year I was born, 1986. And I was looking at it. I'm like, oh, $120,000 house. Wow. You know, like those don't exist anymore. That's cool. And then I saw total interest to be paid over the 30-year mortgage, you know, like principal plus interest. And it was like $900,000 on $100,000. I'm like, what is going on? 16% interest rate. 16% interest rate on the first home that my parents ever bought. And there's a bunch of you listening that are all going, yep, I remember. I had a 14% interest rate, or I had a 15% interest rate. I remember. Okay, that's what Aaron's talking about.
0: Right.
1: Interest rates, if it's a stock chart, you know, you look at your stock chart and you want it to look like it's up and to the right. Right. That's what you want to see. An interest rate chart is the exact opposite. It's down and to the right.
0: Yes, that's exactly right. And so over time, what we have to be able to expect. So interest rates now are like a third, right, of what your parents paid as a mortgage rate.
1: I mean, less.
0: In the 80s.
1: In some ways.
0: Less than a third, like a quarter. And they just raised it by a quarter of a percent. And so we kind of throw our arms, oh, what's the Fed doing? What's what? You know, and so just in perspective, if we zoom out and realize what's actually happening here, look, there's a long way interest rates could go up. And that's not necessarily a good thing or a bad thing, but it better be a thing that you're paying attention to in your retirement portfolio.
1: I mean, interest rates could double, and it would be like, I mean, it's historically kind of accurate.
0: Right.
1: We're talking about 16, 17, 18% interest rates 40 years ago. So let's just put it into perspective.
0: Exactly.
1: Don't say it can't happen. It's already happened.
0: Yeah. And been there for long periods of time.
1: Yes.
0: We are in a place where interest rates can really only go up. So what's the point? Well, there are lots of effects that this has on you if you're, you know, looking at retirement. If you're 5 years or so or closer to retirement, then this is a significant message for you, because if you're like the last 100 people that have been in our office in a row, you have a very large portion of bonds in your portfolio. Even if you don't realize that you do, you more than likely do.
1: Why?
0: Why what?
1: Why do all these people show up into our office with a bunch of bonds?
0: Yeah, well, there's lots of reasons. One of them is a lot of people that are in that category, like you're 5 years or less from retirement, you got a bunch of money in a 401k. And 401ks have limited investment options, and a lot of those are bond portfolios, or they are those famous target date funds we've talked about a lot, that really it's just a mutual fund that you pick the date you're going to retire. So a 2030, the year 2030 mutual fund. And every year you get closer to 2030, they give you less equities in that fund and more bonds.
1: So less risk as you get closer to the date.
0: Yeah. So that's one example. But even if you're not in a 401k or even if you don't have target date funds, I would be willing to bet you have a large portion of bonds. It is so common. For 50 plus years, the stock bond portfolio, like the most famous one you've probably heard of if you've done any reading on retirement, is the 60-40 portfolio. It's kind of like the thing, the average thing that every retiree should have: 60% of your portfolio in equities, think equities, think stock market, 40% of your portfolio in bonds, or think fixed income, think interest rate driven stuff. And that was just the way it should be, people would say.

0: for the last 50 plus years.
1: So what you're saying is people are coming into the office because they're responsible. Yeah. They're coming in and they've got a big bond holding because they're, in their own mind, they're being responsible with their risk level.
0: This is what I read. This is what I'm told. This is what the world says. This is the kind of the famous sort of safe way to go. I'm doing what's right as far as the internet or my neighbors or my golf buddies tell me.
1: Doing what I should be doing.
0: Doing what I should be doing. And I'm not saying that you're not. There's holes in that, but I'm not going to, we can't kind of prescribe things in generalities. But what I will say is you should at the very least know how a rising interest rate environment will affect a huge portion of your portfolio. Did you know that generally speaking, rising interest rates means bond values go down?
1: Say that again.
0: Rising interest rates, if interest rates go up.
1: So if interest rates go back to normal, let's say.
0: Correct, yeah.
1: If interest rates normalize, that means they go up.
0: Yep.
1: We just talked about them being 16, 17, 18% 40 years ago.
0: Yep.
1: If interest rates normalize.
0: Your bond values decrease significantly if they normalize.
1: Your bond values decrease.
0: Yep.
1: And that's a problem because if you're trying to be responsible and you're going on to, we talked about AI, and we always talk about AI, but you go on to AI and you say, hey, I'm getting close to retirement. Here's my portfolio. What should I do? It's going to recommend that you take less risk. And more than likely, that recommendation of less risk is going to come with a recommendation for fixed income, interest rate driven products, more bonds.
0: Yeah. And listen, don't hear what I'm not saying. Bonds aren't bad. It's
1: That's
0: not
1: what
0: like
1: I heard
0: you
1: say.
0: Should not have bonds.
1: I heard you say they're terrible.
0: They're terrible. What I'm saying, though, is if that's your response to, hey, I need a safer portion of my portfolio. I need, maybe you're like a lot of people and you've got a whole bunch of tech stocks. We see that as well, too. Like the tech bubble is huge right now. Whether you realize it or not, you probably have more tech exposure in your portfolio than you know.
1: Probably than you've ever had.
0: Probably. And so whether it's AI or it's a lot of financial advisory firms or it's whatever, simple Google search without AI, what you're going to find is, if you should be more conservative, you should have more of a fixed income or a bond allocation in your portfolio. And that's not by itself bad, but what is bad is if that's all of the context you have and you're going to go make a decision and make your portfolio changes and you're adjusting to kind of the economic changes and preparing for retirement and that's all of the information that you have, you're not going to realize that in the coming days as interest rates rise, more than likely your value of your portfolio will decrease as the safe money part of your portfolio loses value.
1: So let's pause right there.
0: That's understood.
1: Let's pause right there real quick. If you've done a good job saving for retirement and you've been responsible and you're getting close to retirement, what that probably means is you have slowly but surely taken some risk off the table. And if you have slowly but surely taken some risk off the table, I'm going to submit to you that it probably came in the form of bonds. And you should give us a call. 770-741-0120 or go to retireatlradio.com because my gut tells me that while you've been responsible and you've done the right thing, you probably don't know the repercussions of the moves that you've made. And I would love for Aaron and I to show you what those repercussions might be if interest rates continue to normalize. So pick it back up, Aaron. Like, what's the problem? You've done a good job. You've allocated into bonds, interest rates normalize, and then what?
0: Yeah. So now let's imagine a world where in, again, 5 years or less, you are approaching retirement or you decide to pull the trigger and retire. Well, now this pile of money that you saved over many, many years now becomes your source of income. You've made it to the day where you can stop trading your time for a paycheck. What an amazing world that's going to be. What a blessing. It should be fun. And so now you're going to be drawing income from this portfolio. And remember, you've got some equities, you have some stock market stuff, and you have some bonds. And now we're in an environment where, look, the stock market's at all-time highs. And does it have room to go? Sure. I'm not a doom and gloom kind of guy. I'm not saying it's going to go down tomorrow. But there's going to come a day in the not-too-distant future where the equity side, the stock market side of your portfolio, experiences some losses. Can we all agree on that? I think we all can. So in a perfect world, the reason why you have some safer money, the prerequisite, kind of the conversation prior to, should I have bonds in my portfolio? Should I have safe money? Is yes, because you don't want everything in the stock market. Then where do you draw from when you need that income and the stock market's down? Oh, I'll turn to my bonds. Perfect. I'm glad I've got them. Oh, interest rates are rising and they're down too. There's a world where both the

0: equity side and the bond side are both at a negative return at a given time.
1: It's happened in the last 5 years.
0: In 2022, the largest bond fund that I know of, I think it's the largest bond fund in the world, yeah, was down like almost 16%, 15 point something in a year. Let me say that again. The bond fund was down 15% in a year. Meanwhile, the equities were also down that much or more.
1: Where, the money that was supposed to be safe
0: right.
1: was down just as much as the money that was supposed to be risky.
0: So without an income plan, I would ask a person that came to our office, where are you going to get your income from during that period of time? And probably Social Security is not going to be enough for you. And probably if you have a pension, you're one of the few. And so you've got to get some income from your portfolio. But if both sides are down, the growth money and the safe money are down at the same time, now you're locking in losses every single month as you withdraw the income that you work so hard to generate. That's a major problem. If that portfolio is one that you have, I would submit to you, you've got a ticking time bomb on your hands and you don't even know it. And what's worse is that pop culture and pop information and AI generated responses and Google searches and a lot of the common kind of advice that we see people getting is, bonds are a great place to have safe money. And it's just, there's some major holes in that. And if you want to have clarity, like that's what we talk about is, we hope you become our client. Whether you do or don't, getting through our process, you will get retirement clarity. And this is an aspect of your portfolio that you really better understand if you're approaching retirement.
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2: 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Always thinking about your income in retirement. And one big part of an income stream will be, for a lot of adults, an annuity. And gentlemen, over the years, Ken Fisher, he's one of the big names. You see his commercials, you hear his radio spots. He's a Fisher Investments, and he spent more than $50 million on his anti-annuity campaign.
1: Wait, how much?
2: $50 million.
1: On an ad campaign?
2: To say things like, I hate annuities, and you should too. Or he'll also say, I'd rather go to hell than sell you an annuity.
0: Holy smokes.
2: Feels a little dramatic, but it's his money. It's his ad campaign.
0: I don't want to touch that one.
2: But annuity sales are up, though. A lot of people have been spending a lot of money on annuities. So let me ask you this. If annuities are as bad as he says, why do so many people keep investing in them?
1: Gosh, I love it. Hey, we just got done talking about interest rates, which is interesting that now we're talking about annuities. We just got done talking about how if interest rates normalize and rise and the Fed's raising rates, that's going to hurt your bond fund or your bond portfolio. Well, Ken Fisher's firm, if they hate annuities, then my question would be, what is your solution for less risky investments, Ken Fisher?
0: More NVIDIA.
1: Oh, gosh. more NVIDIA. Oh, Lord. Okay. No, but what's the real answer? It's not more NVIDIA, Aaron.
0: I'd love to hear it. I can't tell you what. I can't even fathom. If it's not more bonds, I don't even know what a person would say.
1: Yeah, it's going to be more fixed income, more bonds, you know, still dollars in the market, but in more of the fixed instrument side of things. If it's not an annuity, that's what it's going to be. It's more like more than likely going to be. Yeah, it's going to be bonds. Yeah. And so I don't really care what he has to say. And I'm not going to even attempt to defend an annuity to someone like a Ken Fisher. But what I will do is I will gladly meet with all of the Fisher clients that over the next several years experience losses in their bond portfolios because interest rates rise, and they were told that that was going to be where their safety was going to come from. That's going to be the less risky part of their portfolio, because that's what we see on a week in, week out basis. People come into the office and they say, well, I'm here because something just doesn't feel right. Mm-hmm. I've got an advisor and I like them and they've done a good job. But I'm experiencing, like, I'm not seeing where I have safety. I'm not seeing where I have, like, less risky investments. And I'm getting close to retirement. And this portfolio that I have kind of makes me nervous.

0: like, well, yeah, you don't really have anything in your portfolio that can't go backwards. Like, pretty much everything in your portfolio can go backwards given the right environment. And is that what you want? I'm like, well, no, that's not what I want. And so something like an annuity is the type of vehicle that no matter what happens with interest rates, no matter what happens with the stock market, it's not going to go backwards. And it's an asset class that is just simply less risky than what you're doing investing in your tech stocks in the market. And it becomes a great way to pull money out of those accounts when the market's not cooperating with your plans. And if you don't have something like that, you're just totally at the whim of the market. If the market's up, things are good. If the market's down, things are bad. And it doesn't have to be that way.
1: Look, let's give credit where it's due. As far as I know, and I'm not an expert on a Ken Fisher portfolio. We've seen a lot of them. Wow. We've had people come to our office that were Ken Fisher clients. Now they're our clients. And so I've seen some of these. And as far as I know, they built a pretty good stock portfolio. I'll give them credit.
0: Yeah.
1: But the downside is that is not an income plan. It's not a retirement plan. A certain return in the stock market is the farthest thing from a retirement plan. I mean, it screams problems down the line if that's your approach to retirement. And so what I think is important also, if we take a step back, is that, look, let's just, for easy conversation, if there are 10 flavors of annuities out there, and there's a bunch, all different types, 8 of them, I wouldn't even consider bringing up to my clients because there are some annuities that I don't think fit. So this isn't like a one size fits all commercial for annuities. And even beyond that, what is important to us isn't that you come into our office and you end up having, you know, an equities portfolio and an annuity. Our job is to educate. Our job is to make sure that you know your options. And one of the things that we hang our hat on is we never just provide people with one option. Hey, here's the only way to address this issue in your portfolio.
0: If you don't do this, you're doing it wrong.
1: If you don't do this, you're doing it wrong. Yeah. Like, we'd be Ken Fisher all over again, just in a different respect. And that's just not who we are. And so the idea is to show you what your options are. If at the end of the day, we show you your options and one of them's an annuity and you don't choose it, great. I don't care.
0: The flip side is also true.
1: Right.
0: There are people that come into the office and they're like, look, I don't want to take hardly any risk with any of my money. And we're like, well, I mean, we can do that, but like we really can take a little bit more and you can, man, really improve your quality of life if we can, instead of shooting for a 3% rate of return, if we could just shoot for 5.5%. Like, we could really improve some things. They're like, no. It's like, well, it's not our job to like force you to do that if you don't want to.
1: And I think, you know, back to the initial point, a recent stat I saw, I think annuity sales in the past 5 years have about doubled.
2: Mm-hmm.
1: From 2021 to 2026, about double the amount of the annuities have been provided this last year than they were 5 years ago. And so I think that's probably two reasons, if you ask me. One of them is just that the advisors out there or the public is getting more educated. They realize that there's probably some research to be done. And once the research is done, you see the facts, they look more attractive. And then also the stock markets are at all-time highs. Like 5 years ago, that wasn't the case, or at least not to the extreme that it is now.
2: Yeah.
1: And so now when you're looking at, okay, if the old adage is true, and it is, buy low and sell high, well, you got a lot of high in your portfolio right now. You should probably take some risk off the table. This is a good way to think about it.
0: I also think we're experiencing more people retiring on a daily basis kind of now and over the last like 5 to 10 years. As the baby boomers kind of move through, we're seeing more and more people retire. And as people get to that retirement age and they look at their portfolio and they're like, oh man, well, I'm not 30 years old anymore with a 10 to 15 year time horizon where, you know, a negative 20% doesn't scare me because I got time to recover. Like, I'm not in that boat anymore.
2: Yep.
0: And as that continues, I mean, we are going to see more and more things like annuities and fixed income type products that offer, you know, less risk and a little bit more in the way of safety.
2: For a little bit of context, 2021 annuity sales, $254 billion. 2025 annuity sales, $461 billion.
0: Wow.
2: From 250 to 460. We're not saying Ken Fisher is wrong. I'm sure he has his reason for a $50 million campaign that says, I hate annuities.
0: Oh, his reason is that he spends $50 million on that campaign and he's making money. Right? I mean, you don't spend dollars on advertising if it doesn't offer a return on investment.
2: Well, all we're also saying is maybe you're looking for that second opinion. It's available from the team at the Vincent Finance Group. Maybe there's opportunities that somebody could be missing for that income to and through retirement. Could it be an annuity? Let's find out. 770-7.

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0: Helping you get retirement clarity with these two gentlemen. That is Matthew Decker. That is Aaron Vincent. 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My name is Mark Owens. Aaron Vincent, right out of the gate, what makes you different?
3: Well, one of the things is we're different because we're here. Mm-hmm. We are here in Atlanta. We're going to the Braves games. We are crying every Sunday because the Falcons are on TV. We get stuck in traffic just like you. We'll see you at the local restaurants. But this is our home. We work here. We live here. We play here. And recently we've seen, you know, we have new clients in our office every single week. And one of the things that we offer is getting retirement clarity through like a portfolio x-ray or a free second opinion. You've got, you know, an advisor somewhere, and you want to see what you're possibly missing. And so they'll bring in their account information. And what we'll notice is that they've got an advisor who maybe has an office here, but they live in their home office in the Midwest somewhere, yeah, or somewhere 10 states away. And they're like, yeah, it kind of makes more sense now that they don't answer the phone when I need something. And so, you know, there's a lot of things. Obviously, the services that we offer and the way we run our business and our team, I think, is probably the main thing that sets us apart. I think we have the best team in the industry. So there's a lot of things we could point to, but one of the main ones is we're here. Yeah. We're local.
0: And by the way, the voices that you hear every weekend here on Retire ATL, that's who you're going to sit with. That's Aaron Vincent. That's Matthew Decker. You're not going to make the phone call, set up the consultation. They're going to push you off to a sub-advisor that comes in every other Thursday. Or when you make the phone call, you don't have to wait on hold or set an appointment just to have a conversation about your money. It all begins with the call to 770-741-0120. To get some retirement clarity about your retirement strategy. 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All right, Matt, I know you were excited about this one. Let's talk a little bit about AI. It's everywhere, including using it to write emails, plan vacations, even ask retirement questions. Now, some leaders are building this technology, and they're saying that we got concerns about real-world, quote-unquote, Terminator scenario. And so a lot of people are taking this seriously. I want you to hear this clip from Anthropic CEO Dario Amodei. I might have said that wrong, but this was on CBS News.
4: I won't lie to you. There are real dangers. And I think for too long, the industry lied to people about the fact that this technology had risk. It doesn't mean we need to panic today. It doesn't mean we need to shut it all down. I would say it's a warning sign. It's a warning sign that we need to slow down.
0: All right, let's talk about it. AI and retirement planning. What questions can it actually help? But Matt, when should a human get involved?
5: Well, it can help with a ton of questions. In fact, I would say that one of the things that AI does do really well is it helps you ask good questions. I don't know that it's the thing that should answer your questions, but it can give you really good questions that you should be able to ask. And just as a sidebar, Anthropic is

0: AI platform, correct?
1: Yeah, it sure is. Yeah.
0: So that's the CEO of an AI platform saying, you're worried about
1: AI? I'm not going to lie to you, he said.
0: I'm not going to lie to you. There's some real risks and dangers here. Last night, I was saying prayers with all the kids as we were putting them down to sleep. And my oldest is about to turn 14. And so obviously, like, his bedtime prayers look a lot different, like, than the younger kids. And I went in there and he's like, Dad, what can I do to make some money? And I'm like, oh, that's a good question. And earlier that day, I had seen kids his age cold calling small businesses that didn't have websites. And
1: nice.
0: And saying like, hey, if I can, I noticed you didn't have a website. I've built you one. Can we get on a Zoom call and I'll show you what it looks like? And if you like it, you can pay me for it. And if you don't like it, you don't owe me anything. The business owners are like, you've already built it? And he's like, yeah, I've already built it. It's like a 13-year-old kid. He's like, yeah, I've already built it. I just need to hop on a Zoom call, show it to you. And they're like, yeah, sounds great. Like, let's book the Zoom call. And if I like it, I'll buy it. And the kid is just using AI to then build the website. And it's like, it's a great thing. And so I'm like, what if you tried something like that, Vincent? And he goes, Dad, no way. I'm like, well, why not? He's like, because I would never use generative AI.
2: Oh,
0: okay. He's,
1: he knows what's up.
0: He's about to be 14. He's like, Dad, I would never use generative AI. I'm like, really? Why? He's like, you don't know. Come on, and I'm like, man.
1: Well, I know, but do you know?
0: I want to know, but do you know? Tell me what you know and I'll tell you what I know. And he's like, do you know how they power generative AI? And I was like, water. And he's like, oh yeah, you do know. Okay. Well, yeah, that's why I wouldn't use it, because it's like, it's bad. It's dangerous. It costs something. It's not free. And I just thought that was really interesting. My son is about to be 14 years old, and even he knows that there's like issues with AI, specifically around, you know, I think Darius is talking about like, you know, Terminator scenarios.
2: Right.
0: But even around just resources and water. That's a total sidebar. I'm sorry. I totally derailed. We're supposed to be talking about retirement planning.
2: But it brings up a great point, because even your 14-year-old, even he's got that. Even he's talking about it. So it's not going anywhere. It is a hot topic.
0: Yeah.
2: So it doesn't matter if you're 14 or 64. People have got questions and people have got concerns.
0: I do think, though, Aaron, you had an interesting experience with some clients that came in. They had used AI to put their portfolio. Mm-hmm. Right. What did they like used AI and said, like, is this a good portfolio or something like that?
1: So they came into our office. So for everyone listening, we have a pretty unique kind of service offering in that one of the things we feel like the burden of proof is on us to show you how we would improve your portfolio and therefore improve your retirement. Like, we aren't expecting someone who comes into our office to be armed with the right questions, or else they're just going to get taken advantage by our expertise or some junk like that. So the burden of proof is on us to show you what we're going to do different. What that means is we have to start from a place where we can show you the current trajectory of your current portfolio. Hey, if you don't hire us, we've analyzed your current portfolio. We've looked at what you're currently doing, currently saving, and the trajectory you're on is this. And we'll show you that. And you, that may be good enough for you. That's a risk that we take. But in doing that, it allows us to do a couple of things. One, show you the real story of where you're headed. And number two, it allows us to identify just the three or four or five things that we would change if we were your advisor and show you that trajectory, the before and the after. And now you've got some value to measure for should you hire us or not. Well, in that process, people come away with a lot of information. And so sometimes they take it personally. If we do a little
0: too hard in the paint.
1: Yeah, a little portfolio analysis, and we come back with, look, this is just the facts. I'm not going to criticize anything. This is just what it is. And so one of the guys came back after that meeting. He came back and said, well, I put what you showed us about our portfolio into AI and used that to sort of get ready for this next conversation.
0: And I want to double check the double check.
1: Exactly. So I'm like, hey, great. Let's talk about that. So I love that. I love that kind of interaction. Check our work. You know, let's prove us wrong. And so the conversation goes on, and he gave us his kind of the prompts and the AI response to what he asked for. Well, the AI tool that he used came back with some criticism, some things to be aware of, some things like, here's why you don't want this, and here's why you might want this instead, all that kind of stuff. And what's ironic, I'll cut to the chase here, is that I, as an exercise, while we were there, while he was in the room with me, I said, let me put that portfolio that AI produced for you, let me put that into AI as well. And while
0: so you AI'd the AI?
1: Yeah, I double-checked, a double-check. And so while we were there, it's kind of generating a response.
2: My computer exploded.
1: Yeah, the computer's exploded. But at the end of the story is, while he was there and while the AI was working, it was, he was seeing it.

0: kind of go in a full circle. It's now criticizing the portfolio that he brought in, that AI generated. And so it was a full circle. And he was kind of head scratched, like, oh, like we are literally back where we started from. And we just used AI to generate our answers. And the whole moral of the story, the point was, and I think where Matt's getting at here is AI is only as good as the prompts you give it. Like, you can ask AI a question, it's going to give you a response. But if you take that response just in a vacuum, forget all the context and just take that and say, this is the right answer. Well, that may be an absolutely catastrophic first step to take, because AI can't possibly know whatever tool you're using. And not to mention the fact that we're talking about Anthropic here, all the different tools. There's different kind of AI services now, and they all have their bent.
1: Some are better than others.
0: Some of them are just trying to tell you what you want to hear. Yeah. Like, they know your search history, and they're just trying to like massage that context you already have to lead you to a certain conclusion. And so anyway, all that to say, AI is a great tool. We use it every day to aid us in what we're doing, but it is not something that should be making decisions for you, or that you should just completely kind of hang your hat on, this is my next step because AI said so. I think that's a huge mistake.
1: We've been talking a lot about, you know, double checks and checking your work. And if it's been, gosh, I'd say if it's been 6 months or a year, I hope it hasn't been a year, but if it's been 6 months or a year or more since you've sat down with a professional and gotten a second look on your investments, your retirement trajectory, what you might be expected to pay in taxes, if it's been 6 months or longer, I would encourage you to give us a call. 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We're talking about AI, and we're talking about, you know, AI is kind of like, I'm sure you've all done this trick probably in high school or in like science class, when you take the camera and you point it at the television and you see like
2: infinity,
1: yeah. Right? Yeah. Like the picture gets smaller and smaller and smaller into infinity. That's kind of what AI is in your situation, Aaron, where it's like AI generates a portfolio. It's like, this is the one that you should do. And then you take that portfolio and you give it right back to AI. And it's like, oh, don't do that, do this. And then you take that portfolio and you give it right back to AI. And it's like, don't do that, do this. And it just on and on and on and on and on into infinity. You're never going to actually get like the right answer.
2: Right.
1: Because that's not how life works, right? Life isn't black and white AI. And you asked, when should a human get involved? What I see as the con of AI is it's never going to be able to give you the answer that actually matters. You know, it might be able to give you good questions to ask, and it might be able to give you the answer to like a math problem, how much money can I spend? But it's never going to be able to connect with you on an emotional basis and give you the answer behind the answer, like give you an answer that matters to you. So like, I want to spend $10,000 a month. Okay, why? Why do you want to spend $10,000 a month? Well, because I want to travel. Okay, well, why do you want to travel? Well, I want to travel because, you know, there's always a reason behind the reason. And AI is never going to get you there. And we've seen a lot of people that come in with like AI prompts of questions to ask. And they're all very good questions. And they will certainly kind of get you on the path to retirement. But it's not going to dig deep enough into who you are and what matters to you and your value system and where you're going to give you any type of clarity where you can like make decisions and feel great about them. That's just my experience. That's what I've seen. Sometimes it can cause more questions than answers and kind of paralysis by analysis.
0: Absolutely. Yeah. I think another aspect of this is that what AI can't do is manage that portfolio for you and your lifestyle well ongoing. Maybe you kind of get it right and it can build you a portfolio today. Well, we all know that life happens, economies change, elections happen, whatever else. And that portfolio needs to be managed on an ongoing basis. And someone's got to be calling the shots on making sure that thing stays on track. Well, that's where a human should be involved. Look, I said we use the AI every day. We use AI as a tool to help do calculations sometimes. We use AI to read trends. Mm-hmm. So part of our portfolio management system, it's called Market Guard. We call it Market Guard. It's proprietary.

0: Terry. And one of the things it's really good at doing is, you know, these tools can do research and analysis 24/7, 365 that humans just can't do.
1: On a huge scale.
0: On a huge scale. A couple of recent examples would be like a couple of years ago when the tariffs were launched. You know, that was kind of chaotic in the investment world as people were trying to figure out and companies were trying to figure out how they're going to respond to these tariffs and how are these going to affect the stock price of this company and profitability of that company. Well, it didn't take our AI models a day or two to figure out that, oh, this new tariff world is going to affect small cap, mid cap, and large cap stocks very differently. Well, okay, there are adjustments that now we, the advisors armed with information, can do with portfolios that if you're just in a buy and hold, set it and forget it, buy some mutual funds, it'll turn around later, I promise. Just stay the course. Well, you're going to miss some opportunities. Same thing with this year, earlier this year, with kind of the Middle East turmoil and the Strait of Hormuz closing and energy stocks, gas, the BPs, the Conocos, the Exxons, like they took a major hit. Well, if you're just buying and holding, then you're missing some opportunity there. Well, our AI tools could sort of see what was happening and analyze those trends. And we found some alpha. We found some value for our clients in that time. So using AI is a great tool. If you're using AI to educate you on making good decisions, if you're using AI to make decisions for you, I think you have a problem.
2: And there's something to be said also about AI that it's not always 100% correct either.
1: Wrong a lot.
2: Yeah. I was doing some research during alumni weekend. It was something just silly about like Andrew Jones or Chipper Jones or some of their stats. And I was like, I think I know the answer, but I don't know the answer. Did a quick chat GPT search on it. And it gave, and it, even its answer, I was like, something doesn't feel right. And I searched it again. They're like, oh, we're sorry. We got that wrong. So it's like a lot of people rely on it and go, oh, well, it's got the entire world of information and it's going to pop it back up in 4 seconds. It's got to be right. I mean, it's like you just said, the double check. And I want to get even more granular about using AI to customize retirement portfolios or even just to ask questions. Let me give that number first, 770-741-0120. 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There is something to be said. Maybe it's one of my love languages. About the one-on-one personal interaction.
3: Physical touch?
2: I need somebody. I mean, you're not wrong. That's why
3: your
2: we're
3: love
2: sitting,
3: language?
2: Here's the weird thing.
0: I'll give you a hug.
2: I'm literally sitting in Matt's lap as we're recording this right now. Incredibly uncomfortable.
0: I thought it was weird, but I'm not going to judge.
2: But you know what? This is my happy place. No, but there is something about being able to shake your hand, look you in the eye, have these one-on-one real personal conversations. You can't get that.
3: You can't get it with AI? Man, we got a ton of new clients in and through COVID, you know, when everything moved to Zoom and Google Meets and all the other platforms, because we were already doing that and we were already set up for it. But that was a really difficult time for us because there just is something different about being in the room with someone versus being on a video screen or doing things over the phone. And that's, you know, to the point about how we opened up the show, what makes us different? Like, we're actually the guys who sit in front of the people in the same room. And there's a lot of people out there that, you know, they have a home office in, I don't know, California, or they have a home office in Florida or in Texas, and they do business in, you know, 30 different states, and they've got satellite offices, but they're never actually there. And that works for some people. Some people want that. And I think Aaron and I both have just kind of gravitated towards like, no, we actually want to be able to see, shake hands, be in the same room, you know, get to actually know people, especially if this retirement journey is going to be a 20 or 30 year journey. Like, we want to know and love the people that we work with.
0: Yeah.
3: And that's a harder thing to do if you're not actually in like physical proximity. It's a little bit harder to sift through some of that.
0: I think we've all kind of learned and graduated. Look, there was a period of time for me where, you know, as you're sifting through technological advances and wow, a lot of the things that we used to have to go drive across town and be in person for, now we can execute from the convenience of our home or our office.
3: Yeah,
0: and
3: done. Yes.
0: Yeah.
3: It's an improvement.
0: And that felt really good. And it was maybe convenient for a minute until you have a few of those meetings or a couple of checkups or whatever it was in that medium. And you're like, huh, that doesn't feel better. It just wasn't as good. I feel like I missed something in that process. And that's kind of a perfect example of, having these tools, they can fill in the gaps sometimes. Maybe there is a time when, gosh, today I can't get across town to see my doctor. It would be really great if I could do some kind of consultation via, you know, the web. Okay. Yeah, there are things happen. It's a good tool to have, but to now adjust our lives to

0: operate with that kind of expectation of doing business or of meeting with your healthcare professional, as an example, or whatever else it is. I'm still old school. Like, we bought my daughter's car through one of those services that, like, you buy online, they deliver it to you. I mean, you don't have to leave your house. You can buy a car. And, you know, there was some conveniences. It really was some conveniences. And I found myself like, dang it, there's some things we missed. Maybe I wouldn't have bought this car. I don't know if I would have or not. Maybe I wouldn't have paid as much as I did for it.
1: Yeah.
0: So, yes.
2: What about the test drive? You didn't get the test drive, did you?
0: Well, you...
1: You got 30 days to change your mind.
0: Yeah. Or something, then, but by then, it's like, I got to go through all that again. So you're just like, eh, whatever. This is the car we have now. But the point is, there are things that can make life easier if you use them as tools. And then those same things, if you just say, this is life now, this is how we operate. My gosh, I think you miss the human connection. You miss the point of it all. You miss kind of the idea of there are people who have experience and have expertise and have wisdom, and they do this for a living, and they can help me, and they use tools that can help, versus let's just graduate, skip the in between and go to the tools. And I think that just makes everyone's life less enjoyable, less connected.
1: Just for context, like, I live in Alpharetta, Aaron lives in Woodstock, and we do virtual meetings all the time with clients, with prospects, but our preference is to meet with people in person. And I guess I would liken it to, like, if I'm going to buy a cheap term insurance policy, like a cheap term life insurance policy, I've got no problem doing the quotes online.
0: It's a commodity. It's like, which is the cheapest?
1: Yeah. Doing a Zoom call and paying $30 a month for a cheap term insurance policy from somebody in Michigan. I don't care.
2: Yeah.
1: But if I'm going to invest a couple million dollars, and we're talking about my retirement, And my retirement's going to last 20 to 30 years, and I know that I need help, and I know that, you know, this is going to be a relationship and a process. There's no way in the world I am doing a little bit of research online, booking a Zoom call, and hiring somebody from, you know, Wisconsin. No, like, I want to be able to see you, know that you're in my community. I want to be able to show up at your office, maybe even unannounced, right? And just, like, you know, kick the tires a little bit. And to Aaron's point, like, for the right thing, you drive for it. We have clients that drive an hour or two just to come into our home office because it's a big deal to them, right? This is a big deal. They want to get this right. They want to know us. They want to see us. They want to make sure that we are who we say that we are. They listen to us on the radio and they're like, hey, I like you guys. I like the way you sound.
2: Where are you?
1: But where are you? Who are you?
0: Are you AI?
2: Here's the thing. Here's a running joke. This entire segment, all AI. Aaron and Matt, not real. No, real quick. We're right up on it, Aaron, but the home office. Matt just mentioned it. Aaron, where do we find the home office of the Vincent Financial Group?
0: Yeah, our home office is on Main Street in downtown Woodstock. It's convenient parking. We're right there. There's no, like, you have to get sort of a valet or get validated or whatever else. There's all kinds of awesome restaurants and places to go after or before the meeting. Come check us out. You're going to love the team.
2: And new office at Avalon as well.
0: Got that going on as well.
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2: 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By the way, bartender Joe says hello.
0: We got
2: a bartender over, big shout out, a little local plug right here, tavern over at Smyrna Market Village. Joe, one of the bartenders
0: there,
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5: What's up, Joe?
2: Every week.
0: And
2: Joe's the man. Yeah, I'll go see him. And, you know, hey, man.
1: He hasn't called in.
2: You know what? Okay. I'll pull the curtain back.
0: Yeah.
2: He's not there yet. He's just getting an education right now because he's like, I'm just trying to learn as much as I can. So when I'm ready to pull the trigger, at least I can go to these guys.

0: with conversations. We've had that conversation. I said, hey, listen, I know the guys personally.
1: We love that.
0: If you want a phone number, let me know. He goes, I'm not there yet, but I like learning.
2: I mean, I'm sure his mom or dad is there yet.
0: You know what?
2: He's got uncles. He's got aunts. Like, come on, Joe.
1: Neighbors, clients at the bar.
0: Why are you getting mad at me for referrals over here? Come on, Mark. Do our bidding for us. Owens, get it together. Anyway, shout out, Joe. 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
1: Speak for yourself.
0: I was about to say, yours was 30, yeah, 29 million. 29. So a lot of us will be working our entire life to make some money. But we shouldn't be making the same mistakes that some people make, like Ryan Leaf. He was selected number two in the 98 NFL draft as a quarterback, and then he lost just about all of it. Here he is on the No Free Lunch podcast.
3: 3 years in the contract with lower salaries, right? So I probably made $15 million out of all that. $7.5 million go to taxes. $3.8 million of it went to the ex-wife. So I have $3.8 million, and I lived like I was still making $5 million a year at the big house, flew on private planes. I just figured that the money would never run out. Didn't fully understand what that looked like. And before you know it, it's gone. When you're making $0 a year and you live like you're still making $5 million a year, it goes away. And so it was gone.
2: Gone.
0: $15 million gone. Hmm. But I can see how it'd be easy to do that. You've got $15, $7, $8, $10 million. You don't have a paycheck coming in, but you think, ah, this will last forever. That's a common misconception that we all deal with.
1: All of us do. And, you know, just because, to your point, Mark, most of us won't sign a $30 million contract doesn't mean this principle is not true. You know, there are a lot of factors that go into what you actually take from your paycheck, what you actually get to take home, I should say. And so the good thing is it's so easy to do the calculations to figure it out. It's not, I mean, as unfun as things like taxes are to talk about, it's actually really simple to model out. If your income is X, what you take home is Y, and let's plan on that. And let's try to find a way to increase that number. Like, if there's some things we can do in the in-between to pay less to Uncle Sam, legally, of course, then let's figure those out. And that's a huge part of our process.
2: You know, 1998, is that when he was drafted? Mm-hmm. 1998? That's actually the year that I got into this industry.
0: Really?
2: Is what I tell people.
0: Maybe he should have called you.
2: Yeah. 1998, my dad had a bunch of stock options from his company. They were going public. And through the due diligence process, they found some stuff on the books

0: Is he expired worthless?
1: I wonder if he's worth anything now.
0: But I saw what that did to my dad. Like, he, you know, he had $300,000, kind of like a Ryan Leaf story. He had all this money that he thought he had. It expired worthless. I saw the up and down emotionally of what that did to him over the year. And that's when I decided, 1998, I was, how old was I? I was probably 12 years old. That's when I'm like, I got to figure this out. Like, there's something here with this, like, money and investing, and I got to figure this out. And that's when I got interested in finance, and that's what started me on this journey, actually. It was Ryan Leaf started me on this
1: journey.
0: Your
1: dad and Ryan Leaf, the two most influential men in your life.
2: I think it just doesn't have to be that way. Like, yes, I realize that some of these things are a little bit, can feel daunting and complex, and the tax code and income taxes and planning and all this stuff, stock options. These all sound very heavy and complex, and like almost like you don't even want to turn over that rock because it's just so complicated. I'm here to tell you that it's actually not. These are things that we deal with every single day, and you can know. You can know, as I said before, like what Ryan Leaf found out the hard way. You know, I got this big contract. I had no idea that meant I only had $3.8 million. I thought I had $30 million. There's no one that's listening to this show right now that should ever have any experience like that. I don't care what scale you're on. That should just never be.
0: And it doesn't have to be.
2: Doesn't have to
0: be. And that's why one of the things that we offer is retirement clarity.
1: Mm-hmm.
0: Come into the office. We take an inventory of where you are right now, where you're trying to get to, what the potential pitfalls may be from here to there. You know, what are the ditches on the side of the road? We talk about fear and we talk about greed. The whole goal being, man, let's make this simple for you. Who are you? Where are you trying to go? What's important to you? What are the non-negotiables? What kind of resources do you have to get from here to there? And what's the smoothest journey possible with as much safety as possible so that you can actually feel good on the journey? That's why we talk about offering retirement clarity. All you got to do is give us a call, 770-741-0120.
1: Does your brother still have that jersey?
0: No, I don't think he does.
1: You know,
0: you know what's really funny about this story is I tell this story all the time. And my brother, Andrew, swears that he's not the one that got the Ryan Leaf jersey, that it was actually my brother, Jay. And we're all like, nah, man, that was you. Like, you made that decision.
2: Just own up to it, man.
0: It's okay.
2: You were 10 years old. It's okay.
0: You didn't know. You didn't know.
1: Neither did Ryan Leaf. If it was still in good condition, you know how much that jersey's worth now?
0: No.
1: Upwards of $140.
2: Wow.
1: $75 in 1998. $140.
2: Inflation.
1: Wow. In 2026.
0: Wow.
1: That's a collector's item right there.
0: It is.
1: Hang that and don't make mistakes.
0: I don't know that they were selling the like original jerseys at JCPenney back then. So
1: it wasn't starter, it was rarter.
0: Yeah, I'm not quite sure that that's the one. That, yeah, not
2: about that same year, I bought the black Bulls pinstripe Michael Jordan.
0: Oh, yeah.
2: The legit one.
1: I had a
2: one Bettsworth.
1: I had a Charlotte Hornets starter jacket.
0: I did too.
1: Who didn't?
0: Yeah,
1: I couldn't tell you one player on the team, but it looked cool.
0: Yeah,
1: uh-huh. My brother had the Oakland
0: the
1: Raiders.
0: Blue and the purple.
1: Yeah,
0: it popped.
1: Oh yeah,
0: and the Raiders. You could hear it when you walked.
1: Yep, exactly. Mm-hmm. All right, listen, 770-741-0120, helping you avoid the mistakes in your financial future with the team at the Vincent Financial Group. 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

0: feel the intensity rising. Even in our tiredness, even in our weakness, even in our pain, we continue to push. I told myself, you can suck up the pain for another mile and a half, and you will be a Marine. Not many people believe that I could do it. I don't know where I got the energy from. I don't know where the pain went to. But all I know is that I had what it took. I am a United States Marine.
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0: best when it comes to football, Mark Schlereth and Mike Evans are talking nothing but the stinking truth.
1: This is a leadership issue. This is an optics issue. This is your quarterback.
2: There's certain things that always tell the truth. 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Yoga pants always tells the truth.
0: Now, here's your hosts, Mark and Mike.
1: 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Alongside Mike Evans, I am Mark Schlereth. Thank you so much for making us a part of your day. 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Mike, how are you, buddy?
3: I'm great, and we now... You guys always tell me, you football guys always tell me, you got to have about 4 weeks.
1: Yeah.
3: 4 weeks of film, 4 weeks to kind of get a sense of who and what a team is and tendencies and all that.
1: Yeah.
3: So we're starting to see some power rankings come out through the first 4 weeks. And most of the ones I've seen has San Francisco as the best team in football right now. They're playing the defending champion Seahawks this week. Always love those NFC West matchups. But what about it? Do you think San Francisco right now is the best team in football?
1: Yeah, I'm not ready to go there. I'm not. I think they're a really good team. But again, I come off this watching them Sunday and then going back and watching the coaches' tape and breaking down the tape of the Broncos-San Francisco game. And I saw, I mean, 5 or 6 explosive plays, a couple of touchdowns that the Broncos and their quarterback, Bo Nix, missed. And so I look at that and say, hey, man, you left 21, 24 points somewhere in there in the first half on the table. It was a 3-3 ball game at halftime. It should have been a 21-3 or a 24-3 ball game at halftime. And you left them there because you got such pathetic quarterback play from Bo Nix. So, like, what would have happened if you got, average quarterback play would have scored 17 to 24 points? Average. It was so below average that it makes me wonder about the Niners, and they've had some injuries. No Nick Bosa. That's a big loss right there. I will say this. The Niners are a really good team. Brock Purdy is playing at an MVP level. There is no question. They have got a scheme and a system under Kyle Shanahan that they just operate exceptionally well, and he does such a great job of game planning, scheming up big plays in the passing game and all that stuff. But I still question a little bit this defense, this secondary, their cornerbacks, and their ability to rush the passer right now. So there are some question marks there for me that I wouldn't put San Francisco as number one. I might put Kansas City as number one, which like surprises me, but they've answered every question except who's our number one wide receiver. They haven't been able to figure that out. And Thornton, who looked like he might emerge, now dislocated the ankle. Rice has the hamstring pull. But what they've done with Kenneth Walker, what they have done as a franchise in general, what they've done replacing a secondary has been nothing short of unbelievably impressive. So I just wouldn't put, I don't think I'd put San Francisco as number one, but I understand why people do it.
3: Wait, with Purdy, let me give you a little pushback, because watching that game against the Broncos, Purdy was solid, but I thought, you know, kind of the runaway Brock Purdy gaining steam MVP talk kind of took a little bit of a hit. I mean, until they hit that big pass to George Kittle late in the game.
1: Yeah, the 56-yard touchdown.
3: I mean, that offense wasn't really humming along.
1: No, and they've had injuries. You know, Stribling has been out with an ankle or a calf or whatever he's been out with for a while. Mike Evans, every time he caught a pass, he had to go to the sideline because he's got the rib cartilage issue. So they've had some issues with their offense in general, the receiving core, which they've had over the last couple of years. But here's what I would tell you, man. I look at what they're doing right now. I look at the way they're playing right now and the way they played that particular game. And this is where I would rank them top in the league. Coaching. I think Kyle Shanahan, and I don't just say this because I've known Kyle Shanahan since he was 14, and I don't say this just because Mike Shanahan is not only a mentor but a dear friend of mine. You know, he's your second father.
3: Let's just call it what it
1: is. Yeah, Mike is like a dad to me, but Kyle is an exceptional football coach. And here's what I think most people don't really understand.

0: is Kyle Shanahan came into that game and said, what do we have to do to win this game? And it wasn't we have to put up 38 points or 40 points. It was we just can't screw it up. And we've got to play the long game because offensively the Broncos stink. And we know they stink. And they can't run the ball and they can't execute in the passing game. And the quarterback is frenetic and he's all over the place. So what we have to do is play the long game. And what we have to do is grind this thing out. We've got to keep running the ball. We've got to give it to, you know, to McCaffrey. And occasionally we'll flip McCaffrey and Debo in that role. And you saw Debo get the touchdown on the long run. Like, we're going to flip some things up. But what we're going to do is not lose this game. That's what Kyle Shanahan said. We're just not going to lose this game. And eventually, the battle of attrition that is a football game will come out on top. But we know one thing. This offense isn't good enough to execute at a high level. And he was 100% correct. They're not good enough to execute at a high level. Even though they had all kinds of opportunities to do that, they just couldn't get that done.
1: These NFC West matchups, you circle them, right? And I look at Seattle. Seattle, what an advantageous position they're in. And we talked about this during the offseason, the idea that they may be one of the more under-the-radar Super Bowl champs that we've ever seen. And I think that's serving them well right now. I mean, this is a really good football team that kind of is allowed to just kind of lay in the weeds.
0: Yeah, there's not a lot of buzz, right? National, they're up there tucked in the upper northwest and not a lot of buzz. And, you know, the San Francisco 49ers are the closest team to them, and they're like 800 miles away. Like, I mean, it's like an East Coast trip, you know? And so not a lot of talk about them. Sam Darnold was hurt for a couple of weeks. Drew Locke came in and played exceptionally well, which was fun to see. Sam Darnold is coming back. But I will tell you, you know, you think about all the turnover and the change, right? New offensive coordinator. Now Brian Fleury comes over from San Francisco and they're trying to figure out exactly what they are. They had the injury to the first round running back in Price. So they've gone to Emmanuel Wilson, you know, and they even worked out running backs last week. They decided not to start or not to sign those running backs.
1: Joe Mixon.
0: Joe Mixon. Thank you very much. Joe Mixon, and they decided not to start him. So, like, they've had some issues on the offensive side of the ball that they're trying to figure out. Very first pass of the game, you know, Sam Darnold drops back and throws a pick, you know. So there were some things that went on there. I will tell you this, though. Just studying their defense, and they're so uniquely built. Just so uniquely built. And they've got four guys or five guys on that defense that can play multiple positions. Now, one of the guys, Iman Wari, was an like all-rookie team nickelback for them last year. And then he had some injuries, you know, and he had some issues and you know, missed a little bit of time. Comes back. I don't know if you saw this, but he's 6'3", he's 220 pounds, he plays defensive back. I don't know if you saw him in nickel or dime situations being in a four-point stance playing defensive end last week. He's playing defensive end, rushing the passer in certain situations. So they're incredibly hard to ID because they'll have Drake Thomas, who if you bumped into him at Nordstrom's, you'd say, hey, can you point me in the men's shoe department? He's a short little 5'11 dude that plays with great fury, that's all over the place, that has great spatial awareness. He can play defensive end. He can play inside linebacker. He can play nickel, you know, out there on the slot. He does everything, and he erases mistakes for them. Ernest Jones erases mistakes for them at the middle linebacker position. They've got Witherspoon, who will play nickel. He'll play outside. He'll play inside linebacker. So all of a sudden, every time you break the huddle, you got to go, okay, wait a minute. Is that the nickel or is that who's, you know, and it becomes confusing. And so they really do a great job with that. They have more versatile players on their defense where they can just play this amoeba defense and nobody knows who's playing what position. It makes them really hard to ID and then have a plan for.
1: We got the Bears. And we've got the Packers and all those games that you did when you covered Detroit games for Fox and Ben Johnson was an OC. Did you realize that he had this kind of personality? Because this is a guy who continues to show his clackers every single week, whether it's like, Case Keenum, I can win with Case Keenum this week.

0: Tyson Bagent the next week.
1: Yeah.
0: Right? And then this week, coming out and talking about the Packers, he didn't shy away. He had a soda can, grabbed it, said, "This is the Packers. My hand is the Bears." He chugs the drink and crushes the can.
1: Yeah.
0: I mean, I love this. I love a guy who just completely leans into the rivalry and isn't afraid of bulletin board material. Keep it up.
1: I love Ben Johnson, man. And you know what? He's got this low-key demeanor in person about him, but you can also see the intensity that burns within him. He's just got this, it's not just good enough to win. And I love this about him. I love this about him because it resonates with me. It's not just enough to win. I want to shove it up your ass while we win. Like, that's the kind of attitude he has. And I absolutely love it. He's unapologetic.
0: Right.
1: He does not care. And I think the thing that people don't understand about Ben Johnson, and like I did a ton of Detroit games. I sat with Ben Johnson multiple times and talked to him about this offense. Like, he was, one day I was studying them when he was the offense coordinator with Detroit. And I just kept looking at all the second down and long, third down and medium, third down and long run plays that Detroit had. So I reach out. I reach out to my PA, who was Jonathan Biles at the time, and I said, "Yo, Johnny, tell me, like, reach out to the folks at NFL Statistics, whatever the art we use is, you know, me, I don't know anything, but I said, reach out to the folks that know stuff." And I said, "And tell me where they rank. They have got to be the best run team in second long and third and long situations." So he reaches out to the folks that know stuff. The folks that know stuff get back to us, and they're the number one team running the football in those situations.
0: Oh, your instincts were right.
1: Yeah, but it was just on studying, you know, three games of film. And I'm like, man, they are incredible. What people don't understand is Ben Johnson's offense. We all look at it like, wow, the high-flying offense, and in Detroit, all the different things he did, you know, that. Man, that is rooted in running the ball. Do you know who the number one team in rushing is right now in the National Football League 3 or 4 weeks?
0: Chicago
1: Bears. They're going to run it down your throat, and they're going to set up their play action stuff. They're going to set up their quarterback off of those things. That's why he is so exceptionally confident in what he does. And you look at this matchup with Green Bay, like, I mean, I don't care. You can sit there and poo-poo it and say it's a passing league, but show me the team that defends the run. Show me the team that runs the ball well, and I'll show you a damn good football team. Because you know what those two things are indicative of? Controlling the line of scrimmage. And Chicago is number one at running the ball. You know who's dead last at running the ball in the National Football League?
0: Green Bay Packers.
1: The Green Bay Packers. And the Green Bay Packers did what Sean McVay did several years ago, going back to 2022, and said, "I can win with backup offensive linemen." You know what they went that year? 5-12. You know what? You know what Sean McVay realized? "I can't win with backup offensive linemen. I better build it from the inside out." That's what Ben Johnson did when he got to Chicago. "I'm building it from the inside out." And guess what? It's paid dividends.
0: Yeah, what about the Packers? Like, there are some teams in the NFL that are 2-2, and you can feel like, hey, there's a lot of upside there. There's a lot of ceiling room left for these teams. But with the Packers right now, doesn't 2-2 kind of feel like just kind of stuck? They're just kind of stuck right now at 2-2.
1: Yeah, because they can't do anything well. Yeah. I mean, you can have a great quarterback, but if you can't protect your quarterback, I did a game between Cincinnati and the Carolina Panthers 2 weeks ago. Starting left tackle for Carolina Panthers was a 4-year starter for the Green Bay Packers, and he left on a 1-year, $4 million contract. How are you letting that guy out of your building?
0: Coming up on the Stinkin' Truth podcast, we will be getting to question Mark, your questions for Mark, lightning round style. But up next, is Philadelphia really trying to win? Also, Justin Herbert versus Bo Nix in the emotionally fragile quarterback showdown of the weekend. And did Drake May get through the tough part? Is he, and along with the Patriot, ready to take off? We'll get to all that coming up next on the Stinkin' Truth podcast, all across the Odyssey Radio Network.
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7: Welcome back to the Seeking Truth Podcast as we continue on breaking down and looking ahead to another full slate of great NFL football. Mike Evans along with Mark Schlereth. And Mark, we have Philadelphia and Jacksonville. And tell me what's going on in Philadelphia. Is this a team that's still, you know, trying to win? Because some of their actions might seem to dictate elsewhere.
8: Yeah, no, they are, but they're going through it like they've gone through it in the past. New offensive coordinator, new offensive system, different language. What are we going to do? How are we grooming our quarterback? There's a lot of things. Offensive linemen that are basically stepping away after an incredible career. And kudos to Lane Johnson, who is one of the all-time greats that I have ever watched. You want to talk about athletically just built, put together. The guy was an amazing player, 14 years in the league, six-time Pro Bowler, two-time world champion. Unbelievable. Stepping away because of, because ultimately he talked about, you know, some mental things that are going on right now. But it's hard to play at the standard that you've created for that long. And when you see that kind of slipping away from you, that's a hard thing to deal with. So,
7: Really? Is it that hard? Because apparently Stephen A. Smith from ESPN doesn't think it's that hard.
8: Well, Stephen A. Smith went on, first he went on the apology tour and he was promoting his own show and promoting it. You know, I've had, you know, issues too. And then he's had to come back out since then because he's just been getting crucified. Rightfully so. I will put some of this, and I love the folks at ESPN. I love my time at ESPN. But some of this goes on the folks at ESPN, man. You got to have your guy prepped. Right. Yeah. I mean, you got to have context of why he walked away when he walked away. You can't let your guy go out there on national television and make a buffoon of himself. And so you got to be able to do that as well. And that's part of part and parcel of working there. I mean, you're doing 14 different shows in a day and all of a sudden you're being asked a question that you truly aren't prepared for. Right. And so, but it's still like you got to be wiser than that, and you got to be better than that. And he did come out and apologize, whatever. But the Lane Johnson's incredible. Landon Dickerson, they hurt him, or he got hurt and he went on IR early in the season. The kid Willie Lampkin, who I love, I think it's Willie Lampkin.

0: who I watched film of him on preseason games, and dude, that dude is a beast. Just a beast out of, I think, North Carolina. He was incredible watching him. And now all of a sudden they've traded their starting center, two-time Pro Bowler Cam Jurgens. You know, maybe they're already looking at themselves going, man, we got to rebuild our roster a little bit. I think one of the things that you have to understand about where you had success and how you became the Super Bowl champion is because you weren't trying to make your quarterback something that he's not. And I don't know if this is a Jalen Hurts thing. I don't know if this is an organizational thing. I think a lot of quarterbacks want to grow. I mean, everybody wants to grow as a player, but I think a lot of quarterbacks look at themselves and say, hey, man, I'm more than a runner. I don't need the RPOs. I don't need the design QB runs. Let me just operate from the pocket. And I think what we see is that Philadelphia is a much better offensive football team when you say we're going to be a run first and a quarterback run second kind of team, and then build off of those things. I've never understood why we are so aggressive when it comes to saying, hey, man, let's focus on what somebody's not as opposed to what somebody is. And, you know, I go back to my own career. Late in my career with the Denver Broncos, and I had, you know, all kinds of knee issues and surgeries and all those things. You know, I went and played in a Pro Bowl after my 18th knee surgery, right? Like, I was broken, but I was still really good at certain things. I was really good in the zone running scheme. And instead of just kicking me to the curb and kicking me out of the league, Mike Shanahan, we got to the point later in my career, like 97, 98, 99, and 2000, my last 4 years, where I wasn't allowed to pull. They just were like, hey, you know what? You can't really turn a corner anymore. You're more of a liability of getting hurt if we ask you to pull on power. So if we run power, we're only going to run it from right to left. We're only going to run 17 power. We're taking 16 power out of the game plan, right? Hey, man, we're not going to run counter anymore. We're not going to run, you know, 66 counter or whatever we called it. You know, we're going to only run 77 counter, right? We're only running the counter that way. And we didn't really live in that world. We lived in the zone world. That's what we lived in. And Mike Shanahan's process was, man, listen, Stink can't pull. He's not very good at it. His legs are broken, you know, da da da da. But you know what he's really good at? He's really good at 19 handoff. He's really good at 18 handoff. He's really good at 14 and 15 handoff, man. He can get guys off the ball. He's great at that. So why are we worried about what he can't do? Let's just live in the world that he does well. And I got another 4 years in my career and two Super Bowls because Mike Shanahan had the balls to say, I'm not going to worry about what he can't do. Let me put him in a position to be successful. We have so many coaches in the National Football League that are so worried about what you don't do, what you can't do, and they'll put you in those positions. Like, don't be surprised. Put a guy in a position to fail. Don't be surprised when he fails. You're the dumbass that put him there. And so for Jalen Hurts, to me, is like, what do you do really well? Man, you operate in empty really well. He's really good at empty. And you operate in the zone read principles, the quarterback run principles, the play action stuff that comes off of that stuff. So let's live there. Because guess what? We won a Super Bowl and we were one of the best teams in the league doing that. Like, I don't understand why all of a sudden we have to have this major departure from that aspect of football.
1: Well, my theory is, as I listen to you, is that he's really good at running a system, right?
0: Sure.
1: Put that system in place, and he's very good at running it. But, you know, don't you want to believe that your franchise quarterback or somebody you're paying, especially as a franchise quarterback, can go beyond that system? And Sure. Certainly, I mean, because it is kind of a backhand compliment when you say, oh, well, he's a system quarterback. Well, what's wrong with being really good at running a specific system? So, but you want to think of your quarterback as, hey, what about those days where the system just isn't working? Can he still go out and rise above that system and deliver us a win? Maybe that's the question about Jalen Hurts. Can
0: you
1: do that?
0: Sure. And I think that that's a process. And I think

0: it doesn't all happen in 1 year. You don't all of a sudden say, okay, now we're going to be a drop back team. Now we're like I've got Cincinnati this weekend. Do I think they should put Joe Burrow in a quarterback run system? Nope. Joe Burrow might be the best drop back, pure drop back quarterback, read a defense and get the ball out of his hands in football. I would probably say he's the number one at that. I don't want him running. I don't want him to be in the zone read game. I don't, because that's not what he does. I'm not asking him to transition into the Jalen Hurts offense. So, like, I understand you want your guy to be a drop back quarterback, but it like Lamar. Was Lamar a drop back quarterback right off the bat? No, this has been a 9 year process or whatever it's been. And he can play that style of offense, but I still don't want to take him out of the run stuff because he's like what he does for a run game, what he does for Derrick Henry, like the way he keeps a backside of a defense from constricting, you know, and being a part of stopping the run. Like, he's exceptional at that. So I don't want to just can that and say, well, we're not going to do that anymore. No, I still want him to be part of that because it helps our offense so much. And he has grown into being a great drop back quarterback at the same time. But I don't think it happens overnight, Mike. And I think they have such a desire in Philadelphia to make it happen right now. Mm-hmm. And I don't know if that comes from the organization. I don't know if that comes from the owner. I don't know if that comes from Jalen Hurts. It could come from a little bit of everything. But you gotta lean into what you're really good at. You have to know what you're not very good at.
1: Yeah. So Philly and Jacksonville in London. London, the other home for Jacksonville. Check this out. Of Jacksonville's remaining 13 games this year, only four of them will be played in Jacksonville. So there you go. That's what the Jaguars have to deal with. Let's move ahead. We got the Broncos and the Chargers. And this one is a intriguing matchup because you got two quarterbacks who are fighting it right now. Justin Herbert has not looked good. Fresh in our minds is Jim Harbaugh before the season saying that Justin Herbert, in his opinion, will go down as the greatest quarterback of all time. That is not happening right now. And then in Bo Nix, you got a quarterback that you broke down the film of Bo Nix against San Francisco last week, and you said it was awful.
0: Right.
1: So you got this week two quarterbacks who really seem to be fighting it up here between the ears.
0: Right.
1: Which one are you most confident comes through this quicker?
0: Yeah. And there's reports now here in Denver that Sean Payton has taken back the play calling duties from Davis Webb. We'll see if that happens on Sunday or not. Have no idea, but the bottom line is this. If you want to see me go scorched earth, the unvarnished truth about Bo Nix, go back to the middle of this week and watch the Stinkin' Truth podcast, the Denver Bronco edition, because it will be enlightening for you. But yeah, Bo Nix was awful. He probably missed five or six great opportunities, probably should have hung 24 in the first half on the San Francisco 49ers and didn't complete any of them. He was check down Charlie, did not want to push the ball down the football field. And for the Chargers right now, injuries. And this has been an issue for the Chargers. Now it looks like both their starting offensive tackles are going to be out. They lost their center before the season even started, Tyler Biotish. And also their one threat in the passing game, which is their one threat is Ladd McConkey at the slot is injured right now. And I don't know if he's questionable for the game. So, I mean, this is a big time issue for the Chargers. And, you know, Justin Herbert's not playing well. Jim Harbaugh's awkward. Mike McDaniel. I mean, it seems to be tension there. This could be one of those games, Mike, where it's hour and 56 minutes, hour and 60, that would be 2 hours, hour and 56 minutes of 50 runs per team. Like, just like, we're going to line up here and we're going to play smash mouth.
1: We're just going to play running clock, huh?
0: Right. This may be one of those situations where, like, hey, the key to this game, field position. Our punter is going to play a big role in this game. Like, that's where we are right now with these

0: two offenses. So we'll see exactly how they do it. But if Sean Payton takes back over control of the play calling, I expect him fully to do everything in his power to take some pressure off Bo Nix, because Bo Nix was lost last weekend. I mean, lost.
1: Let me ask you about Justin Herbert real quick, because I can't think of a quarterback who really on the surface hasn't accomplished that much yet, you know, with playoff victories. He doesn't have a playoff victory yet, and yet gets so much positive press out there, whether it's people making excuses, reasons, whatever. But boy, I can't think of another quarterback in the NFL that gets as much support as Justin Herbert.
0: He's pretty.
1: Is that what it is?
0: He's pretty. Okay. I mean, he's 6'6". He's athletic. He's tough. He has got an absolute hose. He can just flat throw it. And you're right. Like, he makes unbelievable plays. He plays an inconsistent game. At times he's not consistent throwing the football and all those things. But man, he looks the part. And there's not a GM or a coach out there that says, under my expert tutelage, he's going to be awesome. And he is. He's incredible that way. But there comes a time in crunch time where you have got to be able to make plays. And I say this all the time. I've said it about Lamar, and I got a bunch of Lamar stands that were on me about it. I've said it about other quarterbacks, and I'll say it about Justin Herbert. I don't care if you don't have the best weapons in the National Football League, because we constantly make excuses for him. I just did it. Ladd McConkey's really the only threat, right?
1: His tackles are hurt.
0: What, as an elite-level quarterback with an elite-level skill set, you know what you have to do? You got to raise the level of everybody that plays around you. That's your job as a quarterback. When you're a franchise guy getting paid, that's your job. And Herbert has not done that. He has not elevated this offense to that level yet. And we all expect it because he is pretty. He is pretty. And you expect it, and we haven't seen it yet.
1: Coming up, we will get into question Mark. This is Mark answering all your questions, including what I think is going to be a juicy one right off the top. And that is, why is one of the teams you're calling this week, why do the fans there hate you so much? We'll find out. Question Mark coming up on the Stinky Truth Podcast next.
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1: 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So if you have the chance to sit it out or dance, I hope you dance.
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3: Welcome back to the Seeking Truth Podcast all across the Odyssey Radio Network. It is time for Question Mark. And these are your questions out there that Mark answers as many as we can get to rapid fire style. So let's start with this one. You're calling the Bengals this weekend.
4: Yes.
3: Bengals and Miami. And John wants to know, why do you hate the Bengals so much?
4: Right. I mean, like I always say, John, like seriously, why would I hate the Bengals? I don't think I ever lost to them over the course of my career in the NFL. And I don't hate the Bengals. As a matter of fact, I have praised your quarterback for how good he is on a consistent basis. What I don't like is the philosophical approach of the organization. That's what I don't like. I don't like the fact that you make your quarterback play on the high dive 24/7. You know, it's interesting to me because you guys as an organization made it a point this year to say, we're not going to play so much out of gun. We're going to be under center more this year. They made that a point. That was part of their training camp process and part of their talk, right? And guess what? I believe right now they are the number one team playing out of shotgun through 4 weeks in football. And all's I can say about that is it puts the 100% of the onus on your quarterback to be exceptional. And he is. He's exceptional. But to me, and I'm just going to be brutally honest here before I roll out there, and then I'm going to have to hear from, you know, Zach Taylor, and I'm going to have to hear from Joe Burrow. And I go out there and I say, I don't do it over Zoom like most of the organizations do. Most of the broadcasters today do everything over Zoom. I go and sit in front because I want to face the music. You got a problem with me? I'm right here. Come get a taste. You don't like what I said? Let's talk about it. Let's discuss it. Okay. Because that's the way I operate in doing this. I'll be at Miami's practice and, you know, and I've said things about them, as an organization right now. And I'll just own all that stuff. But what I hate is you've got what I think is a generational talent at the quarterback position that I feel you're wasting. That I feel you hang out there, you hang him out to dry 24/7 and say, hey, Joe, go win us a championship. And I don't think that's fair because I think it takes more than that. And I look at this organization that doesn't run the ball. I think they had 23 yards rushing last week against Jacksonville. And I look at an organization that can't wait and a coaching staff that can't wait to give up on the run game. Please give us a 2-yard run so we can quit calling it. That's how the Cincinnati Bengals operate. And it irritates the living piss out of me to watch it go down. Because I think you're taking one of the great quarterbacks that we've ever had a chance to watch, and I think you're wasting his career. That's how I feel. And so you can hate me for that if you're a Cincinnati fan. You know, I mean, I talked about this on Twitter with people from Cincinnati that are already like, oh, I hate that you're calling this game. I hate you hate us. And oh, man, it's so bad. And I said, you know, you guys throw it 40 to 50 times a game, and you wonder why I don't like it. And then somebody comes back to me, a Cincinnati fan, goes, we've only thrown it 40 times, you know, twice in the last 2 years or whatever. You're averaging 39.25 passes a game right now. Oh, sorry. I was off by 0.75, right? I mean, again, it's not how you put yourself in a position in this league to win consistently. And that's what drives me crazy.
3: All right. Another question here for question Mark. JD asks, Mark, is Drake May going to be okay now moving forward?

0: Yeah, I think they went through a situation, you know, where they said, "Hey, Drake, you're gonna have to play better, right? And this is where we're going right now." And they did that, and I thought that Drake May acquitted himself quite well. You could see it where he was almost fighting to stay in the pocket, fighting to get to the backside of regression. And once he started hitting them, you could see all of a sudden it just going, like the body language on the football field. I'm watching the all 22 going, okay, he has relaxed. He has calmed down. He is in a much better headspace right now. So I do think he'll play much better going forward, and they'll continue to develop, you know, his pocket presence during this time.
1: Here's one from James M. I found this one interesting. What tells a coach like Sean Payton or D'Amico Ryans, both of whom who are taking back play calling this week, that it's time to do that and not entrust their coordinators anymore?
0: It's not so much just the play calling, right? It's not just like here in Denver, it's not just Sean saying, hey, these plays aren't working, man. There were wide open plays designed all over the place, but it's the little things. It's the minute details, and you hand over those minute details. It's the messaging coming from the coaching staff. It's the holding the coaches accountable, holding the players accountable. It's all those different things that sometimes slip through the crack when your guy who's in charge is no longer in charge, so to speak. He's delegated some of that authority. And I think that's where D'Amico Ryans and where Sean Payton come in and say, I've got a better feel for this. I got a better feel for my team. I can basically hold guys accountable and hold the coaching staff accountable for the minute details that seem to be slipping through the cracks right now.
1: Okay. This one's from the champ. Is it time, Mark, for change in DC, or does DQ, Dan Quinn, deserve a mulligan because of injuries?
0: Yeah, no, I think what they did getting to the NFC Championship game with Jaden Daniels early, you know, his rookie year, I think that was incredible. And, you know, they've gone through some changes without question, but I do think Dan Quinn deserves more time. They haven't been able to keep their rookie quarterback, who's now in his third year, healthy. And that makes a huge difference, no question about it. So I do think there's some leeway there because of what they did his rookie year. They got to find a way to get that kid healthy and keep him healthy. Some of that is through play calling. Some of that is through, you know, coaching him up to, hey, you got to be careful. You got to protect yourself. You got to do some of these things that you're not doing right now.
1: Here's one from Matthew Mulligan, who asks, Mark, what the heck do the Vikings need to do to get this damn offense going?
0: Yeah, I mean, you're going to have to score some touchdowns. I mean, what have they scored? One touchdown in the last, you know, 20 possessions or something crazy? It's some crazy statistic. They are going to have to be better. But look at your winning games right now. You won by kicking field goals last week. You won in Chicago a game 9-3 by doing nothing but kicking field goals. That defense is great, but that defense is not going to hold up forever. There's going to come a time when a team is really good at picking up blitzes and understanding where the weaknesses are, and they're going to hit those big plays, and you're going to start losing games. Listen, you have got to be better offensively. There's no question about it. You've got to be more balanced offensively. But I think that will come. You've had Kyler Murray start, get hurt, you know, Wentz come in and play. Now Kyler Murray's back there. It's just going to be this progression. And the good news is you're 4-0 right now with that progression.
1: All right, this one comes in from Danny. Mark, how do you feel about the Steelers now as far as the division? Lamar hurt, Bengals are the Bengals, and the Browns I'm not sold on yet. I'm a fan. I'm not objective, but I respect your football IQ and love your podcast. I don't have thin skin like Bengals fans, so yeah. Appreciate your thoughts. Steeler fan taking a shot at Bengal fan. I like that.
0: Yeah, you know what? The Steelers, I think defensively, they're really good. I think offensively, they have grown. I think Warren, their running back, is phenomenal. Washington, the tight end. I just was watching Pittsburgh beat Cincinnati as I'm prepping for the Cincinnati game. That Washington is like, he's 6'7", 315-pound tight end. I mean, you want to talk about a mountain of a

0: man. I like what they've done up front with their offensive line. Like, this is a team that I think is going to compete for that division crown. It's going to come down to me between Cleveland and between Pittsburgh. I think that's the way this thing is going to go down. Cleveland defensively is awesome. And if Watson continues to grow, they've got young offensive talent. They've got some receivers that are great, some good young offensive linemen. If Watson continues to play at a high level and continues to make people miss and his, you know, his ability to escape the pocket and do all those things, if that continues to grow, I think this defense could be exceptional. They will just play you in straight up man-to-man coverage and basically say, hey, man, we're not afraid. Let's go. I think it comes down between those two teams.
1: All right, another one for you. Mark, are the Raiders for real? How do you see them going over their next seven games? Here's their schedule, okay?
0: All right.
1: At New England, home against Buffalo, home against the Rams, at the Jets, at San Francisco, home against Seattle, at Denver.
0: Yeah, that's a daunting. Do I think they're for real? Yes. Do I think they're going to take one on the chin with this schedule?

0: the way they're playing right now, the way they're defending, their defense has been playing exceptional football. Even when they weren't running for a lot of yards per carry, they still had about 27 carries from their backs, something like that, 26 carries against Kansas City, even though Kansas City had 10 stops, 10 run stuffs, which is 0 yards or negative yards in their like 26 carries. And they still got to 26 carries. You know how many teams would just give up? But that opened up their play action. That opened up their passing to the tight ends, some of their passing to Trey Tucker and stuff. Like, I love what they're doing right now. I love what they've got going on. And I think they're a legit wild card threat.
1: Finally, proof that our listeners, our viewers, come up with some of the best questions. This is from Keep Building. Mark, why do so many men open the fridge, stare into it for a full minute, then close it without removing anything, as if the contents might have rearranged themselves while the door was shut?
0: We're simple creatures, men. That's like, sometimes it's just satisfying to look in there and see what kind of condiments you have. Like, sometimes that's the most satisfying thing you can do. You're like, man, look at that ketchup. Look at that mayonnaise.
1: I have a strong condiment game.
0: Right. And then sometimes you just want something easy, right? But then when you look in there, you realize you're going to have to prep it yourself. And right. Then you're like, is it really worth prepping or should I just go hungry? And then sometimes you look in there and you go, I'm not even hungry. I'm just looking in here out of habit. And so all those things can happen when you're a man. That's just the way it works.
1: You got to be in Miami this weekend.
0: Yes.
1: So does ladies, will we get a stink on the beach?
0: Oh,
1: sighting?
0: Shirtless. Yes. No, nobody wants to see me without my shirt on. But if you pay for it, my daughter is actually out there with her company, okay. Sweet Sweat and right. Sports Research. So, Friday night, I will see my daughter. She will come, to Fort Lauderdale. She's in Miami for a dinner with the crew. And, so that'll be really fun. And then it's just about calling this game and having a great time calling it.
1: Well, we actually did get one last question, okay. And this is from somebody who's excited to have you in Miami this weekend, wants to know, Mark, give me some reason to watch the Dolphins this year. How do I measure success? That's a great question.
0: Yeah, listen, you're not going to win a lot of games in Miami, but you're developing a lot of young players that are great players. Rodriguez is phenomenal. He's a great young player. I love watching Malik Washington. That guy plays hard. He's a gadget guy. He is incredible. Ollie Gordon in his second year got a chance. He had 9 carries for 100 yards last week. Averaged, 11 yards a carry or whatever it was. He was phenomenal.
1: Back in Miami, where you won a Super Bowl.
0: Yes, indeed. Hey, for everybody involved in the Stink Truth Podcast, thanks for making us a part of your day. 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And make sure you tune in next week as we'll break this down. I'll break down the leftovers from the Cincinnati-Miami game that I'm calling this weekend. Give you all the insight from the coaches, the players, everybody that I talk to, the practices. So you're going to want to stay tuned for that right here on the Stinkin' Truth Podcast.
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2: Here we go.
1: Kickoff. With Boomer Esiason and Mike Valenti.
3: All right, it's week five. Can't believe I'm saying that. Kickoff with Boomer and Valenti. Radio Hall of Fame. Boomer Esiason.
4: Well, I appreciate that, Mike, and you are a big part of it, man. I've worked with some great guys over the years. I don't want to go into all of it, but between you, Craig Carton, Mike and the Mad Dog, of course, my buddy Greg Giannotti, and then the guys behind the scenes, the Al Dukeses of the world, Eddie Scazzeri's, and of course, our update guys, CeeLo and Jerry Recco. I mean, a quarterback is only as good as the team around him, and that's the way I feel about this as well.
3: Oh, it's very, very nice. And yes, the legend, Eddie Scazzeri.
4: Yes.
3: Love Eddie. All right, so let's get to the rundown. We got a ton of stuff to get to. We will have quarter poll-ish awards at the end of the show, picks. But we got to do a rundown.
1: The NFL rundown.
3: And the rundown's going to begin with this. I'm just saying it straight away. NFL Red Zone is a complete bleep show. Someone has got to tranquilize or neutralize Scott Harris. Enough. Scott Hansen. Enough. First of all, Scott, you're not a play-by-play guy.
4: It's true.
3: Shut up. I don't need you to take me to a situation in Los Angeles and then narrate it like you're Orson Welles. They have play-by-play people in Los Angeles. Now we're going over to Cincy, where I'm still hearing you yell at me. Just shut up. Second of all, boom, the Giants are trying to survive against Arizona. These are very important matters to my father. Why are you cutting away from a team that is in the moment of a third and goal to show me a 7-yard carry at midfield somewhere else? It's NFL Red Zone. Stay in the Red Zone. And lastly, the commercials. They're getting cute with it now. Oh, now I'm watching Quad Box and there's a Pretzels ad. Boomer, you've got the weight, not only as a Radio Hall of Famer, not only as Bengals Ring of Honor.
4: Yes.
3: Boomer. Someone get me Andrew Siciliano back in that chair. Get Scott Hansen out of here. I can't take it.
4: I can tell you can't take it, and all I can tell you is I don't watch it. I don't watch it because of the reasons why you're talking. So I watch the Quad Box on my YouTube TV now, and that's basically how I do it because obviously, like everybody else in America, I do have the package. But when I was at the NFL today, we could see all the games, and I guess I was somewhat, pacified, if you will, just by watching all those games. I don't like Red Zone. I really don't because I don't like it jumping around the way it does. And when I do have the Quad Box on through the package, I'm able to, as you are able to, go to game to game to game when you want to watch a particular part of that game. And you're right. I was all over that end of that Giant game because it was just like the previous week. You know, the defense is on the field. They got to save the game. And what I love most about that is later on in the week, you heard John Harbaugh say to Denard Wilson, you want to heat him up so we can get a quick throw? Go ahead and heat him up. And he did it so like calmly. And that's exactly the way your head coach should be. So I feel your pain about Red Zone. I just don't watch it because I don't care.
3: Scott Hansen's awful. That's the other reason. Okay. Let's get to the actual on-field stuff, the ref show. Last I checked, no one's ever paid to see the officials. Boomer. First of all, you had Houston and Dallas. I think it was 28 accepted penalties. You had two games with a total of 30 first half penalties. You have refs flipping off players. Like what? Boomer, the NFL's got to rein this in because we can't be in the business of a penalty every third play. We cannot.
4: All right. So all week long, I've been hearing complaints just like you laid out here. And the NFL hears these complaints, believe you me. So when they were sitting down or sitting down with the referees or talking to the referees via Zoom, I would almost guarantee that there's got to be something said about this problem because it is really frustrating. Now, we have come as fans of the game and people who watch the game, we've become accustomed to waiting for that flag to come out, especially in the red zone. The red zone flags are insane. And, you know, I wish I were a player today. I wish I was a quarterback today because you know how many free first downs I would have gotten back in the day that I never got? And watching these guys just move the ball down the field, throw one up, and the next thing you know, the ball's on the 1-yard line. I mean, I don't know what they can do with it other than speak to the officiating crews and tell them you got to make sure that these calls are legitimate. I would also say that knowing the NFL the way that I do, they will support their referees, unless, of course, they're cursing at players.

0: and they'll suspend those referees. But they're going to support their referees and their calls.
1: As a fan, we're all trained puppies now. You don't even want to react because you're waiting for the yellow graphic at the bottom of the screen. Like, you can't even enjoy the moment. They're killing it. Just, you got to have a higher bar to clear to earn penalties, especially, I'm so glad you said it, in the red zone. I'm not asking you to let this be, you know, jailhouse, but you gotta, come on, boys, it's third and goal from the six. It better be a higher bar to give that team first and goal at the one. Come on.
0: I want to read you this. 39 30-point games this season thus far. Second most through week four all time. There were 32 back in 2020. And the reason that we're having such high-scoring games, I think the football overall has finally gotten a little bit better now. We're past the preseason phase of the regular season of the NFL. But still, the penalties are what's really driving the scoring. And I'm not so sure that the NFL doesn't want that.
1: I know. Let's get to some of the actual football. I want to start Dallas and Houston. I thought the game was very entertaining. I thought it was really, really, unfortunately, terribly officiated. The Texans D is on fraud alert. I don't know how anyone catches 17 passes in today's game. But I feel like this saved the Cowboys.
0: Yeah, they may have saved their season last week against the Texans, Mike. But, man, their performance last night against what was a backup quarterback, a rookie quarterback, and a team that was 0-4 was literally embarrassing. I mean, really, I can't really put into words how bad their defense is. All the pressure is on Dak Prescott from start to finish. He's got to be perfect. The guys around him on offense have to be perfect. They can't let the balls hit off their hands and be intercepted. They can't fumble kickoff returns. I mean, they got ran over and ran through by Bucky Irvin. You know, they've done everything they possibly can to try to fix that defense by adding players, trading for players. And I think they've traded for good players, but the injury bug is killing them, which means that their offense has got to average 30 points a game, Mike. And I can't say enough about Jalen Daniels, who is the quarterback now for the Bucs, subbing in for Baker Mayfield. So I think now the Cowboys are in crisis mode, and they have to do something quickly about this defense, or this season is going to get away from them. Dak's great, for sure, but this defense has got huge problems. The other aspect that happened last week is that maybe Houston is shot now, and maybe they're done.
1: And again, D'Amico Ryan's going to take over play calling. You don't do that because you want to. You do it because you have to. The defense, it's so funny, Boomers. We used to live in a world where the defenses that were good the year prior were good the next year. I feel like the volatility now, it's like you go into the year, you think the Broncos defense is going to be great. You think Houston's going to be awesome. They both stink. And we see this every year. It's really bizarre to me. The other thing is the Stroud thing. I mean, what do you do if you're them?
0: Well,
1: just move on?
0: Well, I don't know. It all depends on where they end up in the draft and whether or not they're going to go after another young quarterback, because the young quarterback's the way to go. And maybe C.J. Stroud goes the way of Sam Darnold or Baker Mayfield and then moves on and finds another place where he can become something special. But the other thing, too, is when we talked about this earlier in the year when we were coming out of preseason, talking about his performance at the end of last year, was a compromise contract, kind of like what the Giants did with Daniel Jones. A starting quarterback like that is going to make somewhere between $40 and $45 million a year, maybe for 2 years, and that would be the compromise contract that they would give him,
1: like a bridge. I wouldn't mind it. Philly Rams, I think it's, I don't want to be dramatic and say the Rams saved their season, but let's, you can't fall to 1-3, and that was a big comeback. I think Sean McVay had a bit of a come to Jesus with his team screaming at him on the sideline. They woke up, but I think in the process, the bigger thing, they ended the Eagles as we know it. You saw Lane Johnson retire. You saw Cam Jurgens traded. You got Saquon, who blows out his hamstring, is what it looks like. The Eagles, to me, I think Howie Roseman sees it. I think he's selling. I think they're done. I think it's going to be the Cowboys win the East.
0: You know, I think when we talk about Howie Roseman, he's one of the smarter GMs in football. Now, does he know more than everybody else? I don't think so. And I don't necessarily know that he acts like that, but sometimes he gets that reputation. But if he is doing exactly what you are pointing out, I think it's smart. I think he realizes that he's maybe at the end of this window, this run, and he has to now worry about cap constraints because of the Cam Jurgens, I mean, because of the Lane Johnson situation. So there is going to be big money that's going to be attached to their salary cap next year without a player, Lane Johnson. It's all going to come due next year. So that was kind of a surprise. The Cam Jurgens trade was a

0: huge surprise. But for Baltimore, that's a win. They've gone through four players at center. We all know how important, at least I know how important a center is to everybody in the NFL. And the fact that they were able to get a two-time Pro Bowler to come over there and start this week for them, now with Tyler Huntley most likely under center, that is a huge get for the Baltimore Ravens and a good move, I think, by them to get somebody in there to fix their problems.
1: Yeah, and look, he's got to pick his play up. He hasn't been very good this year. Yes, he's a multiple-time Pro Bowler, but Juergens has not been good this year. But yeah, maybe a little change of scenery. Maybe it helps. I think for Roseman to get a two for a guy that they were going to move on from anyways, that's the Howie Roseman difference.
0: Just remember, they moved Juergens to guard, and he's not really a guard. He's a center. And, you know, when you're not playing, Landon Dickerson basically said, he goes, I get hurt, then all of a sudden my position's up for grabs, and then they move the center over there. Now the center position's up for grabs, and the guy that's moving a guard is normally playing center, so you've adversely affected two positions. And that's always the question when it comes to a GM and a coach. How do you fill a hole, and what's the best course of action?
1: Give you another one, right? And again, we're just having some fun as we get deeper into the year about saving your season. You can't be 1-3. You can't be 0-4. Patriots, they go into Buffalo. They get the win. Guy I've never heard of, practice squad player. Shout out C.J. Gardner-Johnson. He makes a Randy Moss catch. Buffalo goes full Buffalo. Josh Allen turns into hero ball again. Did the Patriots save themselves with that W?
0: I do think that they save themselves in the short term as long as Drake May continues to build off of this game. Going into the game, I think we talked about pressure points and how this was a huge pressure point for him. I even suggested maybe they sit him or actually sit him down and talk to him and threaten his job if he doesn't start to play better. But that is a huge win for them at Buffalo. I mean, you know, Josh has had two subpar games now in a row for the Buffalo Bills. That would concern me. We're going to start hearing about the lack of playmakers around him, by the way. I guarantee you that's going to be coming out of Buffalo. But Joe Brady's now finding what it means to be a head coach in this league and the pressure that comes along with it. So for the Patriots, a good week for sure. For the Buffalo Bills, I think it's a hard week of practice, and I would imagine that they'll come back this week strong.
1: Let's go Jacksonville, the greatest story never told. All they do is win. I think it's 11 of their last 12. If Liam Cohen is in a more prominent market, you're talking about coach of the year. He's got Trevor Lawrence settled down. And look, the team they're facing, again, and Boomer, like you and I both want the Bengals to do well. We're both Joe Burrow guys. Guys, 0 for 1 million trailing in the fourth quarter. The team just can't play winning football. I understand you had a couple of receiver injuries. At a certain point, you're the guy. You got to be the guy. Your defense held the opposition to basically 20 points. But Jacksonville is kind of that sneaky Super Bowl team that nobody discusses, and they win.
0: I mean, first and foremost, they're going to play their next two games in London. So they are the traveling nomads of the NFL as their stadium is getting worked on. And I think I saw a number like 30 out of the next 33 games are going to be away from Jacksonville playing in other places. So this is going to be a really weird year for Liam Cohen and Trevor Lawrence, you know, but they're buying into it. You know, they're basically saying, we'll play you anywhere, anytime, we'll show up and we'll play football. So that's kind of their mantra right now for the Bengals. Again, you know, Joe Burrow doesn't really start to get going until halfway through the season. And then all of a sudden, you know, presses the pedal to the metal at the end of the season and tries to get into the playoffs. I will say losing both T. Higgins and Ja'Marr Chase was a big loss for them in the middle of this game. So hopefully those guys are going to be back for him. I still think they are a playoff team, just like I think the Patriots are a playoff team. You know, they're going to hit some bumps along the way, but there's just too much talent for them or with them not to make the playoffs. So as long as Joe Burrow stays upright and healthy, I still say they make the playoffs.
1: All right, let me hit on the Lions real quick because, again, this is the same game people have watched all 4 weeks. I mean, if they don't get to 30, they got no chance. This is the worst defense in Lions history. It's one of the worst defenses I've ever seen in the NFL. Boomer, Carolina down 3 linemen, 4 linemen by the time that the Freeling got hurt in the game, down 2 of their top 3 receivers, down their co-starter at running back, and Tet McMillan's the only legit guy they got. He catches a zillion passes. Mm-hmm. I mean, you know, everyone out here in Detroit is screaming about firing Kelvin Shepard. It's like, have you looked at the people that Brad Holmes has allowed to start on this defense? What do you do if you're Detroit?
0: Well, it is part of GM. It's also part of injury at this

0: Well, they've let up 31.8 points per game this year. That's worse in the NFL. So, yes, four games in a row, you've seen horrendous defense. I don't necessarily know that I've seen a performance as worse as the Jets was this past week against the Bears. That was a disgrace. But I could I can tell you with Detroit, I could see the injuries. I could see the problems. I could see why they were in for Joey Porter and they were trying to get it going. Where has Aiden Hutchinson been? You know, where are the sacks coming from? Where's the pressure coming from on the other side of the ball for the opposing quarterback? You know, again, I think like Jared Goff and Dak Prescott are like in the same situation. They're going to have to put up 30 every single game in order to win.
1: Yeah.
0: I hope they both make it to the playoffs and they both play each other, because that game would be amazing.
1: Oh, it'd be amazing.
0: As a playoff
1: game. Over-under
0: would
1: be a zillion.
0: Yes.
1: And look, Lions, they're getting sacks. That's why this is all the more jarring. I mean, they're top five in the league in sacks, booms. They still can't cover nobody. But look, we got a full slate of picks. We'll get to more of the football stuff, quarter poll awards, different things. We're going to see if we can build on the momentum of taking teams like Miami to cover. Very exciting moment last week. Thank you, Hawkinson. This is Kickoff with Boomer and Valeni.
2: 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Whatever you fall for, get shoes that get you. We've got the trend. You bring the vibes. DSW, let us surprise you.
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2: It's Kickoff with Boomer and Valenti.
3: All right, we are back. It's going to be time for the picks.
2: Picks of the week.
3: Boom. We were very brave last week. We have to carry that courage this week. Let's see if I can get you to take another horrible team to cover. All right, we start out. America's Jags lay in 7.5 against the Eagles. That is not a misprint. The Jags are playing 7.5 against the Eagles. Go ahead.
4: And this game is in London, by the way, so why wouldn't I pick the Jags here? I think the Eagles, for whatever reason, and we talked about it in the previous segment, Howie Roseman may see the writing on the wall right now with this team, and he's trying to maybe make some trades, acquire some draft picks and draft capital for future picks, and try to manipulate his salary cap. His salary cap is going to be really constrained next year. So I don't like where the Eagles are. I don't like the way that Jalen Hurts has been playing. Mm-hmm. You pointed it out 2 weeks ago that you felt like they were lost, and I'm going to go with you here. I think the Jags cover, and they win, and they win big in London.
3: And apologize if that phone alarm just went over the air. Look, I think there's a quit factor there. The Eagles do not look like they enjoy playing football for money. And now, as Boomer said, you got to fly halfway across the world. And you've traded or had emotional leaders of that room retire, etc. I'm going with the Jags. Jets, oh, baby, you know what to do. Game of the week. The Jets are laying 1.5 to the resurgent Browns.
4: Yeah, I'm going to take the Jets here. And I think most of my listeners in New York probably think that I'm out of my mind. But the reason I'm doing this is because all week long here in New York, it has just been about as ugly as it has ever been regarding the Jets. Their performance against the Bears was one of the worst in franchise history. Gave up 89 plays.
3: Did they run 6 plays?
4: They ran 32 plays. I mean, normally it's 60 to 65 plays a game. They ran 32. Yeah. The Bears ran 89, and I think the Jets had 45 seconds of possession time in the fourth quarter, which is unheard of. So it has been a long week in Florham Park. I think not only do they cover here, I think they're going to win the game here. So I'll take the Jets over the Browns.
3: Me too. In the NFL, guys, I know it sounds crazy, but when nobody wants a team, when it's the island of misfit toys and everyone's going to be on the other side, and you go, oh, man, I get points and the Browns? Yeah, nah, give me the Jets. Bengals laying 6.5 at the champion Dolphins. What a cover last week.
4: Yes, it was a great cover.
3: And you know what to do. You know
4: what
3: to
4: do. All right, so I the way when you say you know what to do, you want me to take America's Dolphins. And look, I'm Mr.
3: I want you to put on your retro Merino jersey. I want you to be Mercury Morris, Larry Zonka. I want you to have the guts. The Bengals shouldn't be favored by 6.5 over Moeller High School. No. Not over John Bosco Prep. No. You

0: take the Dolphins.
1: I'm sorry. You know, I'm going to have to put on my Ken Anderson jersey, and I'm going to go against you on this one because because they were embarrassed last week, and they have been embarrassed, and they haven't turned it on. And I told you, middle of the year, all of a sudden, their offense is going to show up, and this would be a great place for them to show up. I expect them to win the game, and I expect them to win it by at least 10 points.
0: Humidity's going to get him. 30-24 fine.
1: What is it with you and the humidity down there? That's like the fifth week in a row now. You're speaking about humidity.
0: Listen, we got to pick these games. Give me the Dolphins.
1: Okay.
0: Patriots laying 3.5. They welcome in the same team that beat them in the opener last year in Foxborough.
1: Yeah.
0: The new look Raiders.
1: Yeah, new look Raiders. And obviously they wilted a little bit against the Kansas City Chiefs, who I think are obviously Super Bowl worthy once again because of Kenneth Walker. He is amazing. And what an amazing ad by Andy Reid. You know, Patriots showed some life last week. I think that the Patriots will keep it. I think the Raiders will keep it close. Normally, I wouldn't pick this game, but since it's on the list and we got to pick it, I'll take it. I'll take the Raiders in the 3.5.
0: Yeah, this is one I just wouldn't play in real life. I don't have a strong opinion here, but I always lean. You get a team going cross country early window, I'll take the home team, but Patriots shouldn't be laying north of a field goal. Raiders have played really. I thought they played really credible against Chiefs. Boom, they just fell short. But I'd lean Patriots. Vikings. God, you know what we should pick? Do the Vikings score a touchdown? Yes or no? That should be how we handle these games. Vikings laying 2.5. They take on the Saints.
1: And you're not kidding. I mean, I think two of their four wins, they haven't scored a touchdown.
0: Want a stat?
1: Yes.
0: Let me give you something. Okay. You know, as our resident quarterback, this will make you throw up all over yourself. Rami, get him a bib like he's at a lobster house. Here you go. Kyler Murray air yards. Every time he throws the ball, here is the air yards the ball travels. 4.8 yards an attempt. What is 1912?
1: Right. Yeah, I know. Sooner or later, this bubble's got to burst. I mean, I want to stay with Brian Flores, though. Again, I am not backing off of Tyler Shuck. I think he's a really good player. I think at the age of 27, he's obviously mature and he can handle some things. But I don't know. The injuries on the Saints defense is what has concerned me. So I do believe that the Vikings should be able to run the ball here. It's a small number. You know, I think what I'm going to do here is I'm going to lay the points and I'm going to take the Vikings.
0: Yeah, it'll be something utterly grotesque like 16-13, but that's a cover. I'll take the Vikes. The Saints are just too banged up. Texans, the 0-4. Here's what they're asking you to do, Booms. They're asking you to take a team that hasn't won this season and lay 7.5 on the road. You got the Titans, who are a grease fire. Cam Ward looks like he hates Earth. And you know exactly what we're doing.
1: I know.
0: We are taking the Titans.
1: We're going to take the Scud missile that is Cam Ward. When he throws a ball, sometimes it lands where it's supposed to go, and then other times, you know, he's like Jameis Winston. It's all over the place. Although I think Jameis...
0: He throws a ball, it's like a party popper. You don't know where the hell the confetti's going.
1: Exactly.
0: We're taking the Titans.
1: But we are going to take the Titans at home. I agree with you 100%. I think the number's way too big for a Texans offense. Oh, by the way, Tank Dell is back in practice now. I don't necessarily know that he's going to be activated for this game, but...
0: Yeah.
1: You know, that's going to be a big help for their offense, but I don't think it's this week. I think the game will be tight. I could see the Texans winning the game, but I don't see them winning more than a touchdown.
0: All right, heartbreak factor here, because this would be the buy-in point if you're a Giants fan. Giants are going on the road. Commanders lay in 3.5. Can the Giants survive again? My answer is no.
1: Well, we don't know who's playing quarterback for the Commanders. We don't know whether it's going to be Jalen or Jaden. So Jalen's down at the Bucs. Excuse me. We don't know if it's what's it. Ethan is his name. I'm not
0: what.
1: The third quarterback for the Commanders.
0: The Greek god of stink, as we used to call him when he was at Rutgers, Kalliomakis.
1: Yeah, Kalliomakis. That's who it is.
0: Yeah, we called him the Greek god of stink. He's terrible.
1: I got to go with John Harbaugh on the road here, and they usually play.
0: No.
1: They usually play Washington tough. I'm telling you.
0: I know, but here's the problem. All right, I'll say this to you again. If you and I were sitting having dinner, and I go, "Hey, you had to survive Cam Ward with four cracks from the red zone, and you survived Jacoby Brissett, buddy. You lost those games. I can't help you. Like, I can't

0: I just think the wheels fall off this week. And okay. By the way, go ahead. What?
1: Do we know that Jaden Daniels is going to play in this game?
0: As we sit here to do this show, we do not.
1: See,
0: you want to do a caveat? One of your protocol picks? Go ahead.
1: 100% protocol pick. If Jaden Daniels plays in this game, I'll take the Commanders and and basically lay the 3.5 points. I mean, I'll
0: the
1: do
0: Commanders
1: that.
0: Could be starting Danny Werfel. I'm in. Patrick Ramsey. I'm in. Heath Shuler could come out in a number five jersey. I'm in. Commanders lay to 3.5. Steelers 2.5 points over. The Indianapolis Colts, I'll say it again. What is she writing on that notepad? Go ahead.
1: You know,
0: you go up to the coach and go, why was that play called? I go, oh boy, this is going to wear thin quick.
1: Do you want to know why she's on the sideline? Do you know who gave her the okay to do this at the beginning of all of this? Was Frank Reich. Frank Reich was one when he was
0: there. Well, I blame your college roommate.
1: Yes.
0: This is ridiculous.
1: And
0: it's just a little much. I appreciate she wants to be involved. I love owners who care. But you're not helping the operation when you're going up and tapping on someone's shoulder like they're taking the SATs. Why was this run? Could we do that at lunch, perhaps?
1: Well, I know it was a bad look, but I will say that even she said this week in London, when they were over there winning a game, she said, I don't want to be a distraction. Now, she's a talking point, and she's a distraction for people like you and me, but it seems like Shane Steichen and Chris Ballard and everybody else out there is okay with it. Well, they have to be okay with it.
0: What choice do they get?
1: They don't have a choice.
0: What choice do they get? Chris Ballard's lucky he gets his key card works.
1: Yeah, well, I mean, that's... I mean, it's a weird situation. I'm with you, Mike. It's a weird situation.
0: Steelers. Steelers.
1: You're taking the Steelers?
0: Steelers. Bounce back. This is about, the NFL's an up-down league. And AJ's dead cat bounced 10 days ago. Steelers.
1: All right. Full confidence. All right. I'll go with you. I thought the Colts had a hell of a game in London last week. They are coming back from London. Yeah, all right. I'll take the Steelers and we'll lay the 2.5.
0: Up-down.
1: All right.
0: All right. We go Bears laying 2.5 at the Packers. And I have to tell you, I'm scared bleepless of this game. This number terrifies me.
1: It doesn't terrify me because the Bears are the better team. Their defense is better. Okay. Their offense is better, no matter who's playing quarterback. And I have to say,
0: Bajan's playing this week, correct?
1: Yes. I don't know what the reason for starting Case Keenum was last week for one play. I have no idea why your boy Ben Johnson did that. I don't know if he was making a point, you know, shoving it to all of our phases, or he was playing games with the injury list. I mean, I'm taking the Bears. Yeah. The Packers are a mess. And they're just terrible. The Bears are the best team in that division right now.
0: Hey, real quick, I don't want to like overdo it. How much are you starting to buy this Bears defense at all? You know, second year in with Allen and just kind of, you know, adding Thieneman and some player. They're kind of good.
1: Well, they weren't on the field a lot last week against the Jets, so I just don't know really how good they are. They only played 32 plays, so I know one thing.
0: And you're right, they played Minnesota. That's true.
1: Right, coming into
0: I like the way they played against Philly, I got to be honest. But no, you're right. I don't want to take it too far. I'll trust you. I walked you right into the rake with the Titans.
1: Yes, but I will say that I don't know. They're better than the Packers because the Packers are a mess. I just think that the Bears, and this is a huge game for Ben Johnson again. Love the coach. I don't know if there's a more impactful coach right now than Ben Johnson is with the Bears.
0: No. Go to Broncos, laying 3.5 at the Chargers. This is radioactive. For the sake of the show, we'll pick it, but go ahead.
1: I'm going to take the road favorite here, which is really amazing. The Broncos. I'll lay the 3.5. I think they'll. You know, I don't know what's going on with the Chargers. Good luck with this. I mean, how much more can the Spanos family put up with Mike McDaniel and Jim Harbaugh and Justin Herbert and all the things that have gone wrong there? I think the Broncos are a team that, under pressure, Sean Payton coming off of a loss, bounce back week for the Broncos.
0: Honestly, if I'm Sean Payton, I just get in the headset and go, here's the deal. You will throw this ball 30 yards down the field on this next play, or I'm kicking you out of the stadium. There are people open down the field, Paul. All right? Get a little icy hot on your old shoulders and throw the damn thing. I'll take the Broncos.
1: All right. I'm gonna tell you what happens to quarterbacks. They tend to play really careful, and they're afraid to make a mistake, and meaning throwing an interception. I think that happened to Geno Smith last week in Chicago, and I think it's happening to Bo Nix in real

0: time right now. So maybe this is the week that he lets it loose.
1: Lions laying 5.5 at Arizona.
0: Well, Arizona should be able to move the ball, right? A high-scoring game, don't you think? It's got to be the over, and I would think that Arizona plus 5.5. I'll take the 5.5 at home.
1: I'll walk into the trap. I'm with you. I just right now you could throw for 240 in your denim shirt. I mean, it's not even close. Falcons. How about Atlanta with competent QB play? They're fun to watch. Laying 3.5 against the injured Ravens.
0: Lowest scoring offense the first 2 weeks. The highest scoring offense the last 2 weeks. And all of that has to do with Michael Penix. I know Bijan Robinson and Brian Robinson are great running backs, and they have a great wide receiver core and tight ends and offensive line. But Michael Penix, man, I'll tell you what, he is the hottest player in the NFL right now. I'm going to go with the Falcons. I'll lay the 3.5 against the Ravens, being led by Tyler Huntley this week.
1: I concur. Last one, 30 seconds. Rams laying 3.5 against the Bills.
0: Give me the Rams here. The Rams are the much better team. You know, Josh Allen, in order to beat the Rams, is going to have to be Superman, and he hasn't been that the last 2 weeks.
1: Here's the other thing. The Rams, for their problems, their cornerback additions were tremendous with McDuffie and Watson, etc. Boom. They are allowing a league-low completion rate, QBR, you name it. And Josh just doesn't have the heavies outside. I'm with you here. It's not that the Rams are a super team. It's just this is a spot for them. They should feel real good coming home after what they did last week. And I think the Bills just aren't – they're not playing good football. I'm not interested in it. All right, third segment, we got best of the best. And this is going to be a boomer thing. We got to have Sam Darnold in the third segment. Mm-hmm. We got a Would You Rather. We got quarter pole awards. That and a whole lot more. This is Kickoff with Boomer and Valenti.
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3: Hey everybody, we are
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8: All right, we are back, third segment of the week, and it's our quarter poll-ish award ceremony, but first, best of the best. And we were just talking off the air about this. These are the games that redeem all of those old school Thursday night Titans Jags grossness. This is a war. San Francisco, Seattle, the way it should be, the 12s, the whole bit. Where do you want to begin here? Because I know your loyalty to Sam Darnold is going to cloud your judgment.
9: No, it's not. As a matter of fact, I think Brock Purdy is the MVP of the NFL up to this point. You know, yeah. They have not sacked him. He is, I think he's had one turnover in these four games, and he has played, and Kyle Shanahan has called and developed and created an offense where it just fits him absolutely perfectly. You know, you can't do all the eye candy stuff that they do unless you have a quarterback that completely understands exactly what the coach is trying to get done. And this is where you have the perfect match with quarterback, coach. The quarterback's highly accurate, highly intelligent, has great intuition. His teammates absolutely love him. He never jumps out in front of his teammates. You don't see him in a million commercials. I mean, there's so many things that I love about Brock Purdy. And the fact that he was Mr. Irrelevant, and now all of a sudden he's turned into Mr. MVP again, I think this is going to be it's going to be a hard game for him because the Seattle defense is going to come, and they're going to come
8: but
9: hard.
8: They've been slipping a little bit.
9: I know they have.
8: Two straight weeks, that defense has not been airtight.
9: And this is why I do kind of like the San Francisco 49ers here. I mean, their offense is just off to an unbelievable start. The question for me always with the 49ers, who the hell is playing on defense and how healthy are they? Because that's always been the bugaboo against them over the last 3 years.
8: Well, linebacking core has been out of their minds. Here's the other thing, just to go back to Purdy, because and I'm guilty of this as anybody, right? You work in this business and you go on this journey with the NFL, like both you and I got, you know, over 20 years in. Mm. I'm more convinced than ever. You can't be traitless. Like, you can't have zero traits, like zero athleticism or zero arm strength. That's not what I'm saying. I just don't think traits have ever mattered less when you have processing, when you have football intelligence. Like a guy like Purdy, what you said is so spot bang on. For Shanahan, he can unlock every concept, every corner of the playbook. You can do new install. You can do things with Brock Purdy you can't do with 99% of quarterbacks because he's essentially a Mensa member under center. And you just, Boomer, I'm just more convinced because these kids are coming out of college and they're brain dead. They can't do anything. It's all single read RPO crap. Brock Purdy walks in and he teaches the class.

0: and you see it in real time.
1: Well, you know, he played a lot of games at Iowa State. I think it was 49 starts, I believe, or somewhere around there, which is an inordinate number of starts. You know, and obviously his diminutive figure, if you will, is probably what held him back in his arm strength and his speed and all of that other combine measurement stuff. But I would just say to San Francisco fans, it's like Bill Walsh and Joe Montana all over again. It's the same kind of pairing. It's the same kind of offense. It's the same kind of intuition at the quarterback position. Joe was a really good athlete. You know, he could run. He didn't want to run. He wanted to sit in that pocket. Bill Walsh was all about timing. Kyle Shanahan's all about timing. They're all about concepts down the field and reading the defenses. This is where young quarterbacks really struggle. When you watch young quarterbacks, let's say like a Cam Ward, for instance, he's looking at the pass rush. He's not reading or processing the defense.
0: His eyes are always down.
1: Yes.
0: He's never looking down the field. And easy for me to say. I'm watching the game on TV. I don't have 300-pound people trying to kill me. But you can't play the position that way. You just can't.
1: And that's why I see Brian Daboll so frustrated in the offensive, you know, where he's sitting as the offense coordinator calling plays and getting frustrated with the mistakes that are being made. Very few mistakes by Brock Purdy. But I will say, he will be under pressure this week. I wouldn't be surprised if he sees his first or second sack of the year this year, this coming week against Seattle. But they should be able to score at least 24 to 27 points against the Seattle defense.
0: I think it's telling they installed them north of a field goal. It's almost like if they were laying 2.5, some kind of cosmic counterintuitive way, I'd feel better taking Seattle. The 3.5 feels like that old commercial. I got you a dollar. I'll take San Francisco.
1: You think 27-24? What do you think?
0: That's what concerns me. But no, I'm going to ride with you here. I'm going to go with San Francisco. I think San Francisco right now, the best team in football. And that win in Denver, the way that they play, we're going to fly to the moon and play to Rams. No problem. We're gonna take on Arizona missing 38 people because of the substation. No problem. They're just the most buttoned up operation in the league, Booms.
1: Yep.
0: All right, Rom, you've got a would you rather and some quarter poll awards here. What do we want to do?
2: Let's start with the would you rather, because you guys talked earlier about the CJ Stroud contract extension. Well, in that draft, obviously, famously, Bryce Young goes ahead of him and people criticize that pick. But now when I look at it, I'm like, I would probably take Bryce Young over CJ Stroud. So I'm going to give you some names and just a quick answer back. Would you rather Bryce Young versus a bunch of these quarterbacks? So let's start with CJ Stroud. Oh, boy. Would you rather Bryce Young or CJ Stroud?
1: Right now, yes, 100%.
2: Bryce Young.
0: Yeah.
2: Let's go with the rest of that division, the South, Baker Mayfield or Bryce Young?
1: Bryce Young.
2: Mike?
0: All right, hold on. Can we account for the fact that the Bucks let Dave Canales and Liam Cohen leave the building and they kept a pumpkin and a turtleneck?
2: That's fair.
1: Well, but you got to remember, Bryce Young has Dave Canales.
0: Yeah. Oh, God. Bryce Young. Oh, man. Your guy, I love Baker.
2: Your guy, Boomer, Michael Penix or Bryce Young?
1: I'm taking Michael Penix.
2: Mike?
0: Bryce Young. I respect that Penix is even standing considering he has no cartilage in his knees, but Bryce Young, he's doing more, doing it more often. Need to see more from Penix.
2: So the last one in the division is Tyler Shuck, and I think Shuck might be older than Bryce Young.
1: He's 27 years old. So, you know, he played like 18 years in college or something.
2: Exactly.
1: I'm still a fan of Tyler Shuck just because of the size of him compared to Bryce Young and what I've seen from Tyler Shuck and how his offense has performed with him as quarterback.
0: I can't believe I'm saying this. Maybe it's just recency bias because I watched what the kid did on Sunday night, but Bryce Young.
2: That throw to Ted McMillan down the sideline.
1: That was ridiculous.
2: It's off, it was like, off platform, rolling to his right. Yeah.
1: But you know what? That's like he had a couple throws at Alabama. You got to remember, these guys look like this at Alabama.
0: Yep. But he had a couple of throws too, and boom, I'm sure you could unpack it better than me. It's just in the pocket with the size limitations, and he steps up. No fear, and he's delivering balls over the middle of the field where he don't have much of a window. He was super impressive.
2: Not afraid to do what this guy doesn't do, and that's Bo Nix. Would you rather Bo Nix or Bryce Young?
0: Oh, Bryce Young. Bo Nix, you can't be on this list if you won't throw the ball 8 yards down the field. Bryce Young.
2: Well, another guy who's now fallen from grace, Justin Herbert or Bryce Young?
0: Oh, dear God.
1: I'm still taking Justin Herbert.
0: I have to take him. I am concerned that this man might be a born loser, but I will go with Justin Herbert. He just has all the tools and a prototypical size. He's turning into like a more well-

0: well-behaved Jeff George at this point. What is the problem? Win games, man.
1: Yeah, well, I mean, Joe Alt is going to be out this week for them once again. So, you know, he got crushed last week, and he's going to get crushed again this week.
2: A couple more for you guys. You like Bryce Young or Jordan Love?
1: Jordan Love's done more. I have to go with Jordan. He's Jordan dealing with Love. A team that's got a lot of injuries.
0: Yeah, I like Jordan Love. The throwing off the back foot drives me crazy, but I'll take Jordan Love.
2: Had I asked this last week, I think the answer would have been Bryce Young, but this week it might be different. Drake May or Bryce Young?
1: Drake May. I mean, what's the Super May. Bowl, for God's sake?
0: Yeah, hold on. Ron, you're breaking my stones now. Wait a second. I know I'm a Drake May slappy.
2: Yeah.
0: It's been rough. But come on, he did go to a Super Bowl last year.
2: He went to
0: Drake May.
2: But he was terrible on their road to the Super Bowl. Right?
0: You know, mistakes were made. He's a second-year player. I'll hold the fort a little longer.
2: Well, then I'll give you a Super Bowl champion, and we'll end with this one. Jalen Hurts or Bryce Young?
1: Well, now I would take... right now, given the way that both of them have been playing this year, believe it or not, I would take Bryce Young.
0: You're not wrong. I don't want to upset the city of Philadelphia. This is multiple years in a row now where Jalen Hurts, whether it's the legs aren't working, the throws are hideous, the offense can't score. You want to blame Petullo? He's gone. You know, you want to blame the O-line? Well, welcome to dealing with what guys like Bryce Young have dealt with. I hate saying it, but I got to go with what I'm watching. Oh, my God. 4 foot tall Bryce Young. Oh, God.
2: I mean, again, it's just proving my point that this guy, he might be like a real legit

0: I just think Kenneth Walker has added something Mahomes really hasn't had in a long time. And last week, their back was up against it. They needed a play. Canine, you know, 70 yards. Boom. Like, it just...
1: You know what he's made them, Mike? But, he's made them, believe it or not, he's made them more physical. Like, that's the kind of running back that John Harbaugh wants in his backfield.
2: I think when all is said and done, Trevor Lawrence might get some votes, too.
1: Maybe when it's all said
0: and done. I agree. Good poll by you, Rom. Yep. Yes. And again, you know what the problem is? Market bias.
2: Yep.
0: You know, he doesn't play. And people will go, well, Aaron Rodgers won one in Green Bay. And it's like, right, but Green Bay is a Tiffany franchise. Jacksonville is this thing that half of America doesn't even know exists.
2: They're the London Jaguars, basically.
0: Something.
2: Yeah. Coach of the year.
1: Wow.
0: You know, I'm going Liam Cohen. Just based on what I said earlier, because I know Shanahan's the easy pick. I think what Cohen is doing is incredible.
1: Yeah, it's a really good one. I didn't think about it because why? It's Jacksonville. I would also say Clint Kubiak, and I could throw Kyle Shanahan in there, but and I also could put John Harbaugh in there right now.
2: That's what I was thinking, Harbaugh.
0: Let him beat the Commanders first before we get too carried away, will you please? I still have a bad feeling we're going 6-11.
2: The next one I have is least valuable player, someone you expected a lot from, and he's given you no
1: Justin
2: value.
1: Justin Herbert. It's got to be the got to be the guy, right?
2: That's what I had written down.
0: Yeah.
1: You could also say Baker Mayfield.
2: But he's hurt, so you kind of give an excuse there.
0: He wasn't any good when he was healthy.
2: I agree.
0: Yeah, I got to go Herbert.
2: You could kind of say Jordan Love, by the way.
0: Rami, I'm emotionally tied to it. That Charger prediction is going to go on my headstone.
2: All right.
0: Like, you know, decent guy, thought Chargers were good, dead. That's going to be on my grave.
2: The next two are team awards. So which team so far has been the biggest winner?
1: The biggest winner for
0: me.
1: I'm
0: going to say.
1: Oh, go ahead.
0: No, my bad. Boom. I was going to say the Vegas Raiders.
1: I agree.
0: Nobody thought would do anything. And you know what? They're into October. They're playing quality ball. The fans should be excited. Maybe the West is opened up a little bit. Broncos aren't that great. We know the Chargers stink. I'm going to go Raiders.
1: I would go Raiders as well, and I think Clint Kubiak's done an unbelievable job there, and so is Kirk Cousins. Nobody's even talking about Fernando Mendoza right now, by the way.
2: Yeah, I think KC has to have an honorable mention there because of how K-9 looks and how Mahomes looks healthy. Yep. All right, biggest loser. Which team is disappointing you the most?
1: Chargers and Houston tied, for sure.
0: Can't argue it. I mean, the Chargers are becoming a bit of a pinata, so you're right. Texans being 0-4. I mean, you're a defensive team. What happened? I mean, come on, boys. We got to get a stop. And I give you a minor one before we got to exit out of here. I think the Saints have been bitterly disappointing, too. I thought they were going to win the South this year. They've been terrible.
1: The last 2 weeks. Last 2 weeks, especially. Yeah.
0: Well, guys, we'll do it again next week. Very good stuff. I love the award stuff. It's all your football in an hour. Where else you need to be? Plus, you get a Hall of Famer. This is Kickoff with Boomer and Valenti.
3: It's Kickoff with Boomer and Valenti.

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0: want to go anywhere. 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The only possible little hiccup, just don't lose power throughout the day. And you got a great day of college football viewing. It starts, at noon, and it's not the only game, but the one we're carrying here on 92.9 The Game, Indiana-Nebraska, 11:30 pregame, 12 o'clock kick. That's an outstanding game of the Big Ten. A
1: lot of ramifications.
0: And then you mentioned it, the big one leading up to it the end of the night, Georgia-Alabama. I mean, along with probably Ohio State-Texas, the biggest game of the season, right?
1: Yeah, I think right now, certainly the way things are trending. Look, we looked at this game on the calendar, and we knew it was going to be big. We just didn't know for sure if Alabama was going to be undefeated coming into this thing. I think we all suspected that Georgia would be 5-0 at this point. We figured they would win that Oklahoma game, maybe not as easily as they made it look, and we didn't figure that Oklahoma isn't really Oklahoma. I think Alabama's the surprise.
0: Yeah, you got that caveat
1: coming
0: right
1: into this.
0: Yeah, absolutely.
1: But we knew what we were hoping for.
0: There was certainly always going to be a chance, right?
1: Yeah, and unfortunately, you know, weather's playing a role in this whole equation, but it may not by tonight. By the time they kick this thing off, maybe the storm will be out of there, and you know, it could be soggy
0: conditions on the field. I've been hearing a lot less rain, more wind still kicking up, and maybe that impacts the kicking game if it comes down to a key kick, certainly. Maybe it impacts, you know, deep throws as opposed to shorter intermediate routes. You could probably just throw it through that, but it's not going to be the only game affected by the rain either. I mean, it's at some point you get far enough east into South Carolina, North Carolina, you don't have too much of it. But we're right here in Atlanta, Mitch, Duke and Georgia Tech. I was going to make that one of my picks, hint, hint, for the end of the show.
1: But
0: I got scared off by the weather.
1: By the weather.
0: Yeah, I got scared off by the weather, so I think I'm letting it ride. But there's going to be a couple of games that you're going to see either, hopefully not with the delays that we've dealt with at some of the bigger games this season, but just might be ugly, and the picture's going to be a little crummy, and the offense is set back.
1: So I'm taking it that maybe you were leaning Duke, but then figured the weather's...
0: Yeah, it scared me off, man.
1: Scared you off.
0: I was going Duke, though. I was.
1: I kind of figured that. All right, look, lots to get to. We'll talk about, you know, today's games. Certainly not as many as far as, you know, what we've seen in the last couple of weeks. It's kind of gone down, Abe. We had a couple of weeks ago, we had six top 25 matchups, mano a mano, four in the SEC, two in the Big Ten. Then last week it was down to three. This week, what do we got? Two mano a mano top 25 matchups on the slate in this one. And, you know, we'll talk about that. Certainly Alabama, Georgia's one, and the UCLA Oregon game is the other. But we look back at last week in this first hour. We're going to do that. We're going to talk about the polls right now, the way things have shaken out after what happened last week. Of course, the biggest result from last week was what happened with Missouri and Florida. Certainly, you could speak more on that. I think the Gators were brought down to earth in a very big way. Whether or not Missouri revealed anything about Florida's offense, about Florida's running game, that other teams are going to be taking a closer look at down the road, you know, we'll get into that. But that was the one game that really changed things, because after Florida had jumped 13 spots up into the top 10, now they drop 8 spots, and Missouri makes that big bump up.
0: Yeah, Missouri had suffered that loss to Mississippi State the week prior, and you were trying to come off of dropping down the rankings. And again, it's an imperfect science, the rankings, and it takes a while to get enough sample size and enough head-to-head matchups to really kind of rank out. Like, Florida at 16 makes sense. You know what didn't make sense? Florida at 8.
1: At 8.
0: They were not the 8th best team in the country. I think we all can understand that.
1: But in the manner that they took care of their business, even though it was home.
0: I know, but we knew better. We knew better.
1: I'm glad you're
0: smarter than
1: that.
0: Some of these people. We watch more games, to be honest. Like, yes. This is the one thing I've always said about the AP poll. I watch more games than almost everyone who votes for the AP poll, because most of them cover a game locally or travel to a game, and you just get blocked out of so many games while you're at a game covering
1: it. How can you not be?
0: If you're at, what was the big game last week? Whatever. Let's say it was
1: Florida.
0: Sure.
1: Say Florida game.
0: If you're at that game, if you're at Florida, Missouri, you're just not watching any of the other 3:30 kicks. And some of these voters will go back throughout the week and rewatch a number of games. some of these voters have other jobs, and maybe they live in a city where

0: and you have to then go attend an NLCS game or WNBA finals. Congratulations to the Dream. Or whatever it may be. And they just don't have time. Like, I've said it for a long time, Mitch. I watch more games than most of these voters. I've been around the voters. I know
1: you
0: want to
1: vote. Do you want to vote?
0: No.
1: Okay. I didn't think so.
0: It's too much. It's honestly too much work.
1: More work.
0: To feel like you've done the responsibility properly.
1: To be able to weigh everybody and measure everybody. And that's
0: I think most of these people after like 6 years are like, impossible. Wow, whatever the list is.
1: Top five doesn't change. Texas, Georgia, Notre Dame, Miami, Ohio State say 1 through 5 after basic. Well, Texas was idle. Of course, they're playing Oklahoma today. Georgia routed Vandy. Notre Dame edging UNC by 11. It was closer than we thought it might be. Miami crushed Clemson. Ohio State outlasting Iowa, so they all stay the same. And then movement, other than the movement that we talked about as far as Missouri going up 11 and Florida dropping 6, it was really maybe one or two spots up and down for most of the teams in the top 25.
0: Yeah, that was the big jump. Also, Kentucky, with an SEC win
1: still falls out
0: of the rankings.
1: But barely, by 2 points, because Pittsburgh had 162 votes, and they're 25th.
0: I want to ask you about that. Is Pitt only in the rankings because their head coach is yelling about it?
1: I think
0: Kentucky falls out in favor of Pitt, essentially.
1: I think that had an effect.
0: Maybe.
1: Kudos to Pat Narducci for standing up and speaking his piece. I mean, look, if it has an effect on a voter
0: cowardly
1: or two,
0: voters.
1: Cowardly.
0: I would have kept him out. You just lost your quarterback.
1: Well,
0: we don't know now. Now there's another.
1: We know through 5 weeks. We know through 5 weeks, okay, Pittsburgh, you were in the top 25. Let's see what you're able to do.
0: Show me
1: now.
0: With your other quarterback now.
1: Look, you're going up against the North. That's the deal. Belichick against an unknown entity had a week to prepare for it. What we know about Bill Belichick is defense and preparing for him on the NFL level. I'm suspecting that Bill Belichick is going to have a few things involved that's going to make things difficult for Pittsburgh.
0: I'm also a big fan of going into the others receiving votes and extending the rankings out. And I want to bring up three teams, Mitch, that I think are interesting that we've talked about that, hey, maybe this is a team you do need to look out for a little bit. Kentucky falls out. They go to 26. If you go to 27, though, it's Wake Forest. And we talked about Wake Forest. They obviously beat Louisville. They gave Miami their, I guess, their closest toughest, challenge, right, all that. Duke would be 29. And they look like a really good team. We talked about them in the ACC teams you need to pay attention to discussion that we had. And then you and I, who sat and watched Northwestern, we said, hey, maybe this is a pretty darn good team. They would be ranked 30th if the rankings extended out. And so that's another team that we've talked about that say, hey, maybe we're ignoring them a little too much. They're being voted on, at least, as a pretty solid squad.
1: I don't think there's anything maybe about Northwestern now.
0: Yeah.
1: I think Northwestern's a solid football team, and I expect them to continue to show that over the course of the second half of the season, you know, whether or not they're a college football playoff team or not. They're damn good, and I suspect they're going to continue to get better as time goes on for Northwestern.
0: And for what it's worth, Wisconsin actually is voted ahead of Northwestern. We haven't really talked about them a lot.
1: Yeah, and Wisconsin, after what, a little bit of a rough get going to start.
0: I'm not sold that they've got it up and rolling yet either, but we'll see.
1: But they've been more impressive. They've given us a reason to look at them and think about them a little bit, and certainly the voters.
0: Yeah.
1: So we got that. Now, let's move to something that has not happened yet, which is, I know, a surprise to you.
0: It really is. Yeah.
1: No coaches have been fired yet on the college football landscape. Now, Mike Norvell in Florida State had a big win over Virginia last week, but Florida State got nailed last night.
0: Man, it started. They were up 14-0.
1: 14-0. Mike Norvell's doing.
0: Ashton Daniels set program records for rushing touchdowns by a quarterback.
1: 44-20. They got outscored 44-6 after that. So I would have to imagine that Mike Norvell's playing out the string at FSU. And, you know,
0: I talked about breaking news this morning. You and I on the show?
1: Maybe. I've got my pages pulled up here to see if anything happens. You know, look, I said it to you maybe at the beginning of the season in our intro show, I threw out there the perspective, the possibility that if Florida State struggles again and Mike Norvell's on the way out, would they look at Deion Sanders, the former, you know, Seminole great, and it's not like things are going.

0: when I was so great in Colorado and Boulder.
1: That was always my stance. And I think there's arguments to be made on both sides
0: Deion's
1: of that.
0: Deion's proved nothing,
1: nothing
0: without his son and without Travis.
1: But it is Deion Sanders. It is name. It is
0: and
1: this.
0: And it is FSU.
1: All of that. So I understand both sides of it. But, boy, doesn't feel like that's a guy that's coming in to turn a program around either.
0: I'm not feeling that.
1: Shane Beamer lost in overtime to Kentucky. They get Florida today, and we'll see how that could go. Does Florida rebound? Who knows?
0: Hold on. I want to hear from Shane Beamer, because Beamer talked about whether or not he's got the support of the folks at South Carolina.
2: I mean, I don't know anything other than what they've told me, that, you know, they've been super supportive and have been all along, and wish we could have put a better, you know, result on the field tonight.
1: Just rack that up for every coach who's about to get fired.
0: You know what that means.
1: Yeah. The only thing worse than that comment is the AD coming out like, we have full faith and confidence in this guy. And then 2 weeks later, he's gone.
0: The AD, is there an AD at Florida State right now?
1: Someone's making decisions.
0: Right, but again...
1: No, you're right, though. The actual AD was fired.
0: Right, the AD that hired Mike Norvell.
1: I thought that actually could have served two ways. They didn't want that AD making the next hire, or it might actually extend Norvell's job because they don't have an AD yet to make the hire.
0: You're not feeling that, though.
1: Well, the more I think about it, if you don't have an AD yet, I wouldn't want to make the hire. Like the new coach hire.
0: Oh, of course not.
1: So maybe Norvell's got a little bit more
0: after
1: time.
0: What you saw last night.
1: It's not great.
0: No.
1: Maybe the school president is going to have to make that hire after all. Or you do some sort of weird interim for a year thing and see if that guy gets a job. Mike Locksley at Maryland is the one who is most obvious. And they got Ohio State today, right? Like,
0: fait accompli.
1: Like, that's not going to go well.
0: No.
1: Like, they're going to lose by 45 points.
0: I seriously doubt, though, he's
1: for the second time in 2 weeks.
0: What does it serve if Maryland fires its coach in the middle of the season? And not much.
1: Yeah, but you can't just project like, well, we know we're not any good, so we'll just keep this guy.
0: I mean,
1: you always have to project we're going to try to do better.
0: For guys like you and me, we're waiting for something like this. But in general, who cares
1: what happens
0: in Maryland?
1: Honestly, if it's Mike Locksley, does ESPN even put it on the bottom line?
0: Yes.
1: But you know what I mean? We're not getting a breaking news.
0: He's a head football coach at a major college institution.
1: We're not getting a breaking news banner if Mike Locksley at Maryland gets
0: fired.
1: We'll
0: be keeping a close eye on that. I got all my internet pages pulled up just in case anything, whether it's Norvell, well, it's not going to be Locksley yet. I don't know. You know?
1: After today.
0: Well, it's going to be after we're off the air.
1: It's not going to be the only one that could get fired right now today would be Norvell, because their game's already happened.
0: That's correct. Maybe I'll talk about that on Monday when I'm filling in for steak on the steakhouse.
1: Yeah.
0: I had a busy Monday and Tuesday filling in for steaky.
1: He might be gone.
0: My whole thing, coming back from vacation, it all changed. Got a lot of work to do now.
1: Sunday night football.
0: A lot of work to do. All right. When we come back, more work to do. We're going to take a look back at the top games from week 5 in college football. Abe Gordon, Mitch Evans. Week 6 in college football. It's college football game time here on Sports Radio 92.9 The Game.

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0: Georgia. The young quarterback, Keelon Russell, inexperienced but certainly exciting and has, you know, multi-level skills against a guy like Gunnar Stockton, who is experienced and savvy and may not be, you know, that quarterback that you look at and say, okay, that's the Heisman guy, but this is what we come for when we talk about Alabama and Georgia and the quarterback battles.
1: Yeah, when it comes to Keelon Russell, it's kind of this story of a meteoric rise, right? And he obviously didn't have the job even as far as spring and into fall camp. He wins the job, and you're kind of like, okay, we understand why. There's probably more potential here than there was with the other quarterback, and what does that mean for Alabama's offense? And I think we've seen growth over the first couple of games. You've seen some slow starts. You've seen some explosive second halves. You've seen him certainly learn SEC defense and also how to use his legs, when to use his legs. But at the same time, Georgia's going to be the best defense that he's faced all season. It's going to be a big challenge. And, you know, you look at Kamario Taylor in that game last week. Felt like there was a little bit of hey, I'm a young quarterback and this is getting to me. You didn't see that from Keelon Russell on the road with the cowbells. He was ready for the moment. The decision making was great. 16-22, 3 touchdowns, a rushing touchdown. The confidence that they must have in him and that he must have, probably was high to begin with, but where it jumped after the road performance in the SEC last week, it feels like everything's on the table for him now.
0: I was honestly surprised at how calm, cool, collected he seemed. And on the flip side of things, you know, the job they did on Mississippi State after what Mississippi State had done the week before against Mizzou. Was that, I mean, that was, you know, you just look at that, and it's now very interesting to me how you look at some of the results over the course of the past several weeks. And, you know, look, it for the most part, you talk about going on the road in the SEC. We know how difficult that is. Alabama proved something to me in that game, not just Keelon Russell, but certainly the Tide in having that game, knowing what was coming up after that game. That's the thing that's sticking out for me about what Alabama did to Miss State.
1: Yeah, I don't know if I really felt that the trap situation or the look ahead thing. I just, Mississippi State was coming off such a performance that you kind of had to gear up. And I think I've mentioned this to you before. I think home game at noon is a bigger trap than road game prime time or 3:30. I just think when you fall asleep, how you fall asleep is a little bit different. But a massive performance from Alabama, obviously setting up, you know, the big one today. Bama didn't start slow in one.
0: Right, that was another thing.
1: And part of that was defense turnovers then leading to the offense, but offensively they had it cooking as well. That's the thing that if I were a Bama fan would have concerned me against Georgia. Because, again, you want to tell me you can come back against Kentucky? I get it. You want to tell me you can come back again? I forgot the other team they came back. It was South Carolina, whatever it was, a couple of weeks ago. Maybe it was Vanderbilt. I don't know. I get it. Didn't start slow, though, against Mississippi State, and you just can't start slow against Georgia. That's not a team you come back on.
0: Was it Florida State they started slow against?
1: Yeah, Florida State. Yeah, good. There was all the rain delays and all that. That's correct. And you can come back against Florida State. Ask Louisville.
0: Right.
1: Just ask Louisville. But you don't want to start slow today against Georgia. That's an obvious.
0: Yeah, especially considering what, you know, we don't know what type, you know, how the weather is going to affect things. I really think that this thing's going to be past Tuscaloosa by the time they start at 8 o'clock.
1: Yeah.
0: But as you said, wind. It may not be rain, but it could be elements of a different kind. And we'll talk more about that as we go on in the show. Another one that was a top 25 matchup last week in the Big Ten. Ohio State downing Iowa 31-14. The Hawkeyes have been coming off of a big win the week before that. This was a tight game, but it never felt like Ohio State was in any damage. You agree or disagree on that?
1: Well, it's Iowa, and offensively, they can't give up 31 points and win games.
0: Right.
1: When they're on defense, pardon me. They're just not going to be able to score. And we'll talk about it when we get later in the show. Jeremiah Smith just continues.
0: Oh no, let's talk about him now because we're going to hear from Jeremiah Smith.
1: Jeremiah, how many more times do I have to say he's the best player in college football? Well, you know what I mean? Like, well, he is.
0: He is, and

0: And I think there are a lot of people who are agreeing with that as we continue to go along here. 206 yards receiving, another couple of touchdowns. Afterwards, taking two Heisman poses. He really wasn't doing this earlier on. He's doing it now. He explains why.
1: Yeah, just got to, you know, keep the Heisman voters or whoever it is know that I'm the best player in the country. So I got to be there.
0: He's there. I don't think there's any doubt about that, Abe.
2: Did you notice the pose when it happened in game?
0: Was this, well, what do you mean? Did I notice it?
2: Did you see it? Right, but yeah, I mean,
0: quick.
2: Did you pick up? Did you see it?
0: Yes. Yeah, I'm looking for those things.
2: But he Malachi Toney threw it out there early, and Jaden Ball has
0: maybe
2: thrown
0: a little
2: it out.
0: Too early for those guys.
2: Yeah, I took him off the list. not his fault. You know, other guys stepped up. Jeremiah Smith. I don't. Maybe it hit. He had done it earlier in the year. I don't recall seeing it. Maybe one of the three touchdown games, but he did it.
0: He did, but it's been subtle.
2: He did it in this one, and
0: it's getting less subtle.
2: Yeah.
0: And here was an interesting quote from Ryan Day. Ryan Day was asked the question about when should Julian Sain be throwing to Jeremiah Smith?
3: If it's one-on-one, he's open. If he's double covered, he's sort of open. If he's triple covered, he's covered. So that means somebody's got to be open somewhere else.
0: So in other words, that's when you throw it to somebody else, not to Jeremiah Smith.
2: And Jeremiah Smith is like the most pure example of like there's open in high school, which is when you're 5 yards away from people. There's open in college, which is when you've got a yard and a half on a guy. Quarterbacks got to make a little bit tighter. And then there's open in the NFL when you're just a half yard away or there's almost no separation, but there's a window
0: there. That's Jeremiah Smith.
2: And then there's
0: territory.
2: Jeremiah Smith open, which is like, I'm covered, but I'm open. You know?
0: Just
2: like
0: throw
2: that's,
0: it, I'll get open.
2: Yeah,
0: throw it, I'll get there.
2: This is the Mike Evans at Texas A&M open. Just throw it up. Get some air under
0: that's
2: it.
0: That's a good
2: I
0: analogy.
2: Well, got a guy Heisman from it. You know.
0: He sure did.
2: Throw it up and I'll go
0: sure
2: get it.
0: He sure did get that other guy the Heisman.
2: Of course he did. But yeah, it's incredible to watch, and I'll tell you what is most entertaining to me about watching Jeremiah Smith is that the facets are all there. You see him catch a ball, find reception, runs away from the DB. You see him on a different play in a route, tight route, hard cut, wide open, loses the DP. And then you see him in traffic, go up, strength, hands. Like, it's just the total package.
0: You see it every game.
2: But it's the total package. It's not just, like, it's not just, hey, I can make a jump ball catch. Like, Charlie Becker at Indiana is an outstanding receiver. But he's a big body, go make a catch in traffic type of guy. He's not really going to run away from guys once he's got the ball in his hands. He's not going to put on such a route-running clinic that he's wide open all the time. He's just bigger, taller, stronger than you are and makes the catch. Jeremiah Smith does all of it. He does the Malachi Toney style where he quick cut, a wide open, now I'm getting yards after catch. He does the Charlie Becker, just throw it up, I'll go grab it. He does all of it, everything you want a receiver to do. And that's why he's the best receiver potentially in Ohio State history, winning a Heisman.
0: Well, the numbers certainly back that statement.
2: Career-wise, certainly.
0: Right, career-wise, and they're only going to continue to build as we go on through the rest of this season, and then he'll make his way to the next level, of course. Whether or not it's his Heisman Trophy guy, time will tell, but I certainly think it's getting closer and closer to that. All right, we got to touch on this, unfortunately, for Abe. Florida, 45-17, got torched. By Missouri in Columbia. Again, SEC road games, never easy for anybody. I don't care who it is. Jamal Roberts, 211 rushing yards in that one, 3 touchdowns. This was, I don't know, maybe this is the best thing that could have happened to Florida and John Sumrall after what they had done the week before that.
2: Well, I don't know if you ever want to lose by 30 points.
0: No, but John Sumrall after the loss.
4: They're a good football team. They didn't need our help. They played really good, and hats off to them, like I said, but we did not play to our standard. Embarrassing performance in every phase. Starts with the coaching, starts with me. And told the guys in the locker room, I expect everybody to be a man, which means be accountable for your actions and own it, but we have to play a lot better.
2: And two things happened here, Mitch, and the first one is Missouri just out-physicaled both lines of scrimmages. They completely shut down the Florida run, and they did whatever they want offensively.

0: effectively.
1: Yeah. And they did whatever they want on offense. Their offensive line was creating holes. It was protecting the quarterback. All of the things, both lines of scrimmage. And then, honestly, this game just snowballed a little bit for Florida. It wasn't that they were so handily outmanned and outmaneuvered. It just
0: kind of like
1: once
0: the week,
1: it got rolling, it kind of
0: kind of like the week before against Mississippi State, reverse style though
1: against Ole Miss.
0: Yeah, against Ole Miss
1: in favor of Florida.
0: Yeah,
1: yeah. And once you start to get rolling, and once you start to whatever it is, one dimensional offense or your run game's kicking on defense, whatever that is, it just the snowball effect there for Florida. They couldn't recover.
0: We're going to talk later with Brandon Adams, of course, of Dog Nation. We're going to talk to him about the Georgia game coming up against Alabama. But I'm going to ask him about whether or not what we saw from Florida that game, Jaden Ball, whether or not that's something that other teams are going to be able to pick up on and try and replicate off of what Missouri did. But we'll come back here on College Football Game Time, and we'll go through some of the under-the-radar performances and results from last week as opposed to some of the big games. We'll get to all that when we come back. Abe Gordon, Mitch Evans, College Football Game Time here on 92.9 The Game.

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0: 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The game still delving back to Week 5's results, looking at some of the things that then resulted in our most recent AP Top 25 poll. Of course, locally, other than the big games from last week that we talked about in the last segment, number two, Georgia, staying there after blowing out Vandy 38-14. Gunnar Stockton continuing under, I mean, you want to talk about under the radar. Even though he's not under the radar, it seems to me if there's a guy on the second ranked team in the nation, who's the quarterback of that team? You know, maybe he's got a little bit more of a, I don't know, I don't want to say street cred, but certainly a bit more attention than maybe Julian Sain at Ohio State as far as quarterbacks for a top team. Because Jeremiah
1: Smith.
0: Well,
1: he's not being overshadowed.
0: Correct. Yeah. Jeremiah Smith is, you know, maybe if there was someone else on Georgia, maybe if it was Nate Frazier, you know, hadn't gotten a little banged up and was really running it the way he was in the first couple of games, had done it against, say, Oklahoma in a couple of these games, that might be the case. But Gunnar Stockton, for a known entity, Abe, is I don't want to say he's not getting his respect, but he's certainly not getting as much attention as you might have thought.
1: Well, I say this with all respect for a Heisman is not more important than a national championship.
0: Of course not.
1: And I just don't think that Gunnar Stockton is out there with the numbers that deserve the Heisman discussion right now. Now, you start winning games against big teams, you start having moments in those games, and maybe you alter the discussion. Obviously, three touchdowns against Vanderbilt, almost 300 yards passing. We'll start to get you know. Do that against Bama, though. It takes another jump. But even if you don't, even if you throw for a 184 and one
0: wins.
1: Or two touchdowns, if you go on the road and win, I think that's the key. And it just, for a guy like Gunnar Stockton, who... I don't think we're that surprised that the numbers aren't the most impressive numbers there. Like, we knew Gunnar Stockton wasn't going to have the stats that Darian Mensah has. We know that. One, because he's not facing ACC defenses week in, week out.
0: That's fair.
1: But also, he's never been that type of prolific passing quarterback with the accuracy and the touchdown numbers. And quite fair, he doesn't have a Malachi Toney, and that's part of it, too. He's there to win games. And I don't think he's concerned about the individual Heisman.
0: No, certainly not.
1: They've got their eyes on national championship. And I think this, for Georgia, this is what it takes to win the national championship. You're running the ball, you're playing defense, and as a quarterback, you make the throws when they need to be made.
0: Any way, shape, or form, did you expect more from the Bulldogs in that game against the Commodores?
1: I mean, they won
0: 38-14, you know.
1: You allow the big play early, you know, and so your defense, look.
0: Vandy stuck around there for a little while,
1: I thought.
0: When
1: we talk with Brandon Adams, we've heard Rodney Nabalsi say it, Mike Griffith, everyone who covers Georgia says it. You're going to play man-on-man, one-on-one on the back end. You're going to get beat here and there. And at times that means that a team that maybe you should blow out, and again, this it's not like this game was competitive. Right? It's a very comfortable win for Georgia, but it wasn't the biggest blowout we've ever seen. That happens. You got beat for a big play. Glad it happened against Vandy and
0: right.
1: not Bama
0: and
1: tonight,
0: not,
1: right?
0: That's correct.
1: You make your adjustments and go from there. But look, comfortable wins are all that matters. Just win comfortably.
0: I asked you whether or not you were surprised that it wasn't by more as far as Georgia's victory over Vandy. What about Notre Dame only winning by 11 against UNC? Who does that say more to you about? Does it say more to you about the Irish and possible limitations, or more about, you know, UNC playing that style of football, the Bill Belichick, you know,
1: right.
0: style of football, some defense, and they kept it close enough?
1: Couple of things here. I think the weather played quite a large impact in this game. And then the other thing I took out of it was, boy, Marcus Freeman made some dang halftime adjustments, because this was a close game at halftime. And it was wholly uncompetitive.
0: We've seen Notre Dame do this a couple of times
1: this
0: season.
1: Yeah, it was wholly uncompetitive in the second half. Like, we went into halftime, I was like, you guys are going to win this game? And then Notre Dame came out of half, was like, no, they're not. And took care of business. CJ Carr with some really nice throws. They'll get a challenge next week. We'll figure out what they're truly about. But speaking about Notre Dame. But again, just take care of business. Notre Dame knows they don't have to win by 35 every game. They just need to win every game. And so that's what they're focused on.
0: Miami routing Clemson. Did you expect this one to be as outlandish as it turned out to
1: At
0: be?
1: At some point, we have to stop with the Clemson's. You know, I know they're not having a great season, but they're still pretty talented. At some point, maybe they're not. Like, this was, Miami did whatever.

0: or they wanted to do. And I don't know what the expectations are for Clemson at this point.
1: At this point, no, what can there be? Nothing. I mean, I think
0: you could line up five or six ACC teams. Like, I don't know why I should think Clemson's beating Duke or Wake Forest or, you know, Louisville. Like, you can run down a list of teams. I don't know why I think Clemson should be beating them anymore.
1: There's nothing that I've seen so far from Clemson this year and those teams that you just mentioned this year that would have me think that Clemson could beat any of them. I think the thing that sticks out most about Clemson is the Dabo Swinney watch.
0: Yeah.
1: What happens at the end of the season? At the end of the season.
0: His choice, not theirs.
1: Yes, yes.
0: I do want to make note that Darian Mensah, 18 of 27, only 227 yards.
1: Only one touchdown in the air, one on the ground.
0: Ran for a really nice one on the ground. Not surprised that as the season wears on, the 21 of 23 is going to start to slide away. And that's understandable. I don't think there's anything wrong with that. I think for Miami, it's still the same thing. Play in big games, have big games in those games, and keep winning.
1: Yeah, two big ones, I mean, relatively speaking, coming up. Florida State, that's obviously something that Miami should run all over FSU. But then Pitt, that's one that, you know, even though without the quarterback now, without Heinz will be in there for Pittsburgh, we'll see what they do today and how that then, you know, lends itself to a couple of weeks from now.
0: Yeah, it's going to be really interesting. Miami is, unlike Georgia, kind of playing in the, we need to win games, but can we get our guy Heisman? There's a little bit of mixture there.
1: USC nipped Washington 25-21, but does that tell us more about the Trojans that they're just not good enough?
0: They're not good. He might be on the watch, too. Lincoln. They're playing Penn State today. They got to come all the way across the country.
1: Yeah. And we've seen what Lincoln Riley has done with USC when they've gone across the country.
0: We've seen what he hasn't done, and that's win games.
1: They barely beat Rutgers a few weeks ago, and we saw what happened to Washington last night against Iowa. So that, you know, combine those two, and it's saying more to me about USC.
0: Obviously, defensively, not there. The offense is not as good as maybe they showed the first 2 weeks. Yeah. And I kind of would premonition that a little bit. Like, I talked about it week three. It's like, boy, Jaden Maiava took a step back from the crazy numbers he had the first 2 weeks to what week three and week four were, just continuing that now.
1: How about what Houston did, coming back from down 17-0 to get past UCF 27-17? Connor Wegman with four touchdowns, three in the air.
0: Big fight out of Houston, big battle to come back at home against UCF. But, you know, trying to figure out if the Big 12 can get two teams in or if they can be the team out of the Big 12.
1: I'm glad you mentioned that, by the way.
0: Didn't exactly sell me.
1: Something that I did not touch on when we were talking about the rankings. Nine SEC teams right now in the top 25, and of course Kentucky right on the outside looking
0: 26,
1: at 26. Big 10's got six teams, Big 12 with five, the ACC with three, Pac-12 with one, and of course the independent Notre Dame. So, I mean, that's the thing that, you know, we continue to look at. Obviously, we know the SEC, but it's, as you just pointed out, you know, how many teams will they get out of the Big 12 when it comes to the college football playoff?
0: I still think two's possible. I do.
1: Well, BYU.
0: It depends on the, well, look, BYU's got, we talked about this off air, BYU plays Notre Dame next week, and that's going to decide for someone. Because, I mean, Notre Dame would still get in as a one loss, but now you're talking about how do you take now BYU could afford a loss, right? If you beat Notre Dame, how can you take Notre Dame as a one loss but not BYU? Those are the sort. This goes back to Notre Dame, Miami, right? Or Texas A&M. You know, this goes back to some of those. You can't take one team with one loss if they lost to this team that you're not taking.
1: Right, when you're talking about head to head.
0: It's a big game.
1: Has to matter. Texas Tech dumping Colorado, no problem. In that one, that's another Big 12
0: team. Well, no problem for Texas Tech.
1: Yeah, that's what I mean.
0: There's some real problems
1: as
0: in Colorado.
1: As there should not have been.
0: Correct. But, you know, you make the quarterback change. He throws three interceptions. One of those was a pick six. And Prime has no answer. Like, I'm sorry. He has no answers at Colorado. None.
1: When do we start talking hot seat for Dion?
0: Some of us have been talking about it. I think he walks away on
1: his own.
0: I think he walks away on his own. I don't think the team would fight that decision.
1: If he walks away on his own, he stay in college or he might possibly look at an NFL job? I'm just asking.
0: Why would I want him to coach my team?
1: Because he's Deion Sanders. I mean, that.

0: that alone says, you know, players will come to play for Deion. Now, whether or not...
1: Who came to play right now?
0: Whether or not he's a legit coach,
1: yeah,
0: he's Deion Sanders. So I think that that whole aspect of it is something that's totally different than any other coach in the country. It's his persona.
1: I don't know how you make this argument.
0: It's his persona. I think that sells. Now, whether or not... NFL, no.
1: Why hasn't it sold football the last 3 years?
0: Well, it sold a few years ago.
1: His son?
0: Yeah, his son and one great,
1: one
0: great
1: guy.
0: Player. Yeah, one guy I know.
1: Okay.
0: Doesn't mean he won't be able to get another guy come down the road.
1: But in 3 years, he hasn't. So why should I believe that his son and Travis Hunter are the rule, well, not the exception?
0: I might have believed it more if things were going better for Colorado at this point.
1: Sure, yeah.
0: But at the precipitous fall that the Buffaloes are taking, yeah, at this point, I mean, I think that's one of the more shocking stories. Maybe Colorado was overrated because of Deion Sanders, but
1: here's
0: now,
1: the other thing. The problem, not, and this is not a prime problem, this is probably an outside of him problem. I think he's probably best served as a DB coach. You're Deion Sanders. You're not someone's DB coach. You know what I mean?

0: Power four.
1: Okay. Yeah.
0: Now, I don't know if I don't he think needs Deion, to go back to FCS, but...
1: I don't see Deion making that movie.
0: No, I don't think... I'm not giving him an NFL job. Are you kidding me?
1: I'm just curious about whether or not there'd be an NFL team that
0: Look,
1: would be
0: Look, the Cowboys are dreadful right now.
1: If it's not
0: They just
1: college.
0: Lost the other night.
1: Well, that's...
0: What are you going to hire? You're going to hire Prime?
1: I would put nothing past Jerry Jones.
0: I agree, but you're going to hire the guy that... It's the Big 12, man. You're not playing in the SEC.
1: Obviously not.
0: You should be going 500 if you're a half-decent coach.
1: There had been some talk about that before he went to Colorado about what would be his next stop and whether or not it would be Florida State or a school
0: They all thought
1: SEC.
0: It would be Florida State
1: yeah.
0: after year one.
1: What else sticking out from you from last week?
0: Michigan.
1: Yeah, Michigan.
0: Quarterback change. What are we doing? Make the call. Underwood can't do it in the Big Ten. Make the call.
1: Kyle Whittingham has already said this is his toughest job that he has had in his 40 years in college football.
0: After years of being overlooked at
1: yes.
0: Utah, he finally has a little bit of spotlight. And I'm not saying he can't handle it, but the team is not holding serve there. Deshaun Bishop at Tennessee, the running back, another massive game. We'll talk about him in the Heisman discussion. But some issues at quarterback there, a little bit of injuries.
1: We talked a little bit about the South Carolina
0: yeah.
1: game, blowing that one against Kentucky, another comeback for
0: you
1: Kentucky.
0: You want to talk about Baylor, Arizona State?
1: No.
0: I actually skip right through that one, Mitch?
1: Yeah, actually, because if you look at my rundown, I erased that from the page.
0: It never happened?
1: It never happened.
0: FSU, huge win over Virginia last week. All of that was a race last night. All of it was a race last night by what happened against
1: Louisville. Kudos to you. I was washing over that, and I'm kudos to you, Abe, for not letting me do that. Because I brought up, we had to bring up what happened with Florida, but
0: yeah,
1: it's okay. Season's over now for the Sun Devils. I can concentrate elsewhere.
0: Four touchdowns for DJ Lagway, huh?
1: Yeah, that also says it.
0: No interceptions for that guy.
1: I know he's one of your favorite quarterbacks in college football, DJ Lagway, the former Gator.
0: I didn't think it'd be this bad for Michigan. I thought they'd found stability with...
1: With
0: the head coach, I thought the quarterback would be good enough, and it's just not.
1: All right. Texas A&M buried Arkansas. Indiana clobbered Rutgers. Big game for Indiana, of course, coming up today. We're going to talk about that one. And also the results from last night. BYU over Iowa State, 24-10, eighth-ranked Cougars. Number 20, Iowa torch Washington, 41-24. And as we talked about, Louisville down Florida State, 44-20. We'll spend a few minutes with Sporting News senior college football columnist Bill Bender coming up next here on College Football Game Time. Mitch Evans and Abe Gordon, 92.9 The Game.
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3: First hour of the show in the books. 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Mitch Evans, Abe Gordon with you. Until then, talking week six now in college football, and not a better time to be joined by Sporting News senior college football columnist Bill Bender, who's with us. Some good ones to talk about, maybe, Bill, not as much as the last several weeks, but we'll start with that Indiana game that we're going to be coming up with at 11:30. If Indiana beats Nebraska, and I know this is crazy to ask us, we're talking about the defending national champion, even though that's weird in saying that when talking about Indiana, but does a convincing win or any kind of win over Nebraska make you think a little bit more bona fide about Indiana be able to continue what they did last year?
4: You know, they're getting everybody's best shot. And thanks for having me on, guys.
3: Thank you for joining us.
4: I was in high school in the 90s, and I looked this up yesterday. Nebraska lost two games when I was in high school. And Indiana was probably one of the worst, if not the worst, program in the Big Ten at the time. So this is really like a time warp, like, really, this is going on. Nebraska does some things well. They run the football well. They don't turn the ball over often. They only have two turnovers this year. Indiana just does it a little bit better with their running game, and they don't turn the ball over. They have one turnover this year. You know who comes into focus this game? Josh Hoover, the Indiana transfer. He's protected the football. He's been highly efficient to this point, but this is a tough road test on the road. Nebraska fans will be hyped up. I like the Hoosiers, but I don't think it's going to be a blowout.
3: Hoover hasn't turned the ball. You talked about it. Hoover has not turned the ball over. And Abe and I talk so much about, you know, Heisman and Hoover with a big game today and a win for them. I think he puts his name back up in there as far as Heisman consideration.
4: Yeah. And the quarterback, so right now, like the Heisman race, you're looking at Jeremiah Smith. To me, at least, he's a clear front runner. And these quarterbacks can come and go each week, and one of them could make a push. That's a great call on Hoover because, you know, 2 weeks ago it was Kamaria. Last week it was Keelan Russell. This week could be Hoover. I think Mensah and Carr are going to stick in that race until they play that big game in November. So, and as I've learned over the years, and most people know, you know, like the Heisman race is very – it's flavor of the week type deal. I didn't even think about that.
3: It's gotten that way,
4: Hoover.
3: Bill, over the years, I think it's really transitioned into that. I'm a little older. I go back, you know, into the 60s and 70s and could remember, you know, it was pretty cut and dried. Today's game, it seems to be, you said, flavor of the week.
4: Yeah. And, you know, that game there, there's some other guys in the Big Ten, you know, over the season. I mean, I think Julian Sayin, he was the only returning Heisman finalist. And the SEC having this, we've said it a couple times, this NFL light where you have so many great regular season matchups. Another thing I probably underestimated was the SEC adding a ninth game, the impact on that conference in the race, because it's the conference with the most playoff caliber teams in it. So, we wrote about this a lot last week, where it was Ole Miss and Florida, for example, they both have to play Georgia and Texas. So if you're a 9-3 team that wants to get in the playoff out of the SEC, you're going to have to beat somebody you're not supposed to beat at some point.
5: Bill Bender of the Sporting News joining us here on College Football Game Time, national senior college football columnist. Bill, when you look at a program like Indiana, I think you're seeing it with Notre Dame, certainly with Miami, to an extent Georgia, although not today because of the impact of the game against Alabama. Are we overly criticizing these teams for not winning by enough margins? Miami had a tight one with Wake. Notre Dame didn't exactly blow out

0: UNC overall. You know, we look at Georgia giving up 14 points to Vanderbilt. Indiana, sometimes they don't really get it done necessarily, and they're dealing with criticism on that line for the first time. Are we ever going to get to a point where we just compliment teams for winning games, not by how much they win by?
1: No, you have to say you haven't played anybody and you haven't beat nobody. That's college football all the time, right? Like, I don't penalize Georgia at all. They've been great this year. And, you know, the way that Oklahoma has a good defense, like, we didn't anticipate that Oklahoma would be struggling that much on offense this year. And I actually believe that Oklahoma and Texas might be an interesting closer game than it's expected to be because of that Oklahoma defense and because of that rivalry nature. But to answer your question, I still think Georgia, Alabama, Texas, Notre Dame, Miami, Indiana, Ohio State, those were the seven teams. And I think I put, that's six. And then Oregon, who has the mulligan after the terrible loss against Oklahoma State. Those were kind of the seven teams I was zeroed in on that I said could win a national championship at the beginning of the year. I still think that's true for all of them. And I would put Alabama and LSU in that conversation. You know, the one thing I thought about Alabama at the beginning of the year, if Keelan Russell is who they think he's going to be, yeah, they'll be in the mix. He's averaging more than 10 yards an attempt, and he's gotten better with each week. He's been really impressive to this point in the season.
2: Really impressive what Missouri was able to do last week against Florida, specifically the Florida offense and the running game. Did that maybe show a blueprint for other teams on how to maybe handle the Gators offense?
1: I think so. And that I'm going to be honest, that was the most stunning result last weekend. As I was going through the top 25 games, it was just not just that they won, that they totally shut down the running game. That I think one of the quarterbacks that's being, you want to talk about being overlooked or underappreciated a little bit, Austin Simmons has 13 touchdowns, no interceptions. Mm-hmm. You know, they were really close to beating Mississippi State on the road in that 31-24 game. Turnaround blowout Florida. And here we go with this SEC transitive property this week. They play Texas A&M, who gives them fits and is coming up to Columbia. The Aggies they've had their two losses, so maybe they play a little bit looser, not with the football, hopefully, with Marcel Reed. I think that's going to be a close game today. But Missouri and Austin Simmons, they have silenced at least a few critics with Eli beating a ranked opponent last week.
0: UCLA's traveling to Oregon, obviously a massive opportunity for the Bruins. I want to focus on Oregon, though, here, Bill. Dante Moore returned to practice this week, but he's been ruled out. It is going to be Dylan Raiola, and I got a crazy theory. I'll be honest. I think Oregon's offense is better with Dylan Raiola at quarterback. I think they quarterback differently. You're looking at more downfield vertical passing versus what Dante Moore was doing. So twofold here. Am I crazy for thinking Oregon might be more explosive offensively with Dylan Raiola as opposed to Dante Moore? And is there any chance that Raiola actually plays so well that when Dante Moore is fully cleared, ready to go, they don't just turn the ball right back to him?
1: Oh, so we got Jalen and Tua.
0: Yeah,
1: again.
0: A little bit, right?
1: And you're not, you know what, you're not off when you say, I like how they throw the ball down the field too, at least how they did against USC. He looks really comfortable in that offense and with the weapons around him. Now we're going to get to see it with 2 weeks of preparation against a tough opponent. UCLA is averaging 7 yards a carry with Wayne Knight and Nico Iamaliava and this offense around Bob Chesney. I think that's going to be an exciting game. You know, I live up here in Big Ten country. I still look at that game and think, yeah, it's a great Pac-12 game. I have to catch myself every time. But to your point, if Raiola plays very well today, I wonder. I mean, I would guess that Dan Lanning would put Dante Moore back in as the starter. But, you know, something to be said about his QB development. Those two have combined for 14 touchdowns, no interceptions.
2: Bill Bender of the Sporting News with us talking some college football here on College Football Game Time. 92.9 the game. Let's stay with that game. Let's stay with UCLA from their perspective, Bill. Smoke and mirrors as far as what they've done so far with their perfect start?
1: No. I mean, that's been the thing. And we'll find out today, you know. Right.

0: you guys will laugh if they get beat at me, if they get beat 42-10. But no, I mean, the way that they're running the football, Chesney certainly showed he could do this last year at James Madison, though the offense is similar. Nico Iamaleava hasn't, you know, I had somebody say, well, his stats, you know, he hasn't done a lot. He hasn't had to, because they're just running down people's throats with Wayne Knight and this rushing attack and able to chew up games that way. And this program was in a bad way last year in September, especially. And now they turned it around a little bit, but it is very interesting to me. And you look at their schedule, even if they lose today, probably going to be favored in most of their games, even against Michigan, before they play USC at the end of the year. So they're one of those teams that's going to get in the way, I think, in November. And that last night, something that stood out, Iowa, you look at their schedule, 11-1 Iowa, which is very possible. They're getting in the playoffs, and they're going to take a spot from somebody who feels like they deserve it. I got a text from a friend last night when they were up 27-0 at halftime, and they're like, what's that equivalent to? I was like, kind of like being up 50 at halftime in basketball.
1: Yeah, Michigan shouldn't be favored in any game this year, as far as I'm concerned, after watching them the first couple of weeks. The big game of the day, I think nationally, but certainly here locally in Atlanta, Bill, Georgia, Bama. Look, the loser of this game is still alive and well for a playoff run. There's no doubt about that. Weather may have an impact, but probably not as big an impact as we thought maybe Wednesday or Thursday it was going to have on this game. It's a huge opportunity for a young quarterback in Keelan Russell. Really his third straight massive opportunity. And then Gunnar Stockton, who's just kind of under the radar, as Mitch was saying earlier in the show, but just gets the job done. How do you view this game playing out? Georgia a little banged up in the running back room, which certainly hurts their cause, but Nate Frazier should be all set to return today. What are you looking for in Georgia and Alabama?
0: You know, we talked a little bit earlier. I am happy to hear that the weather's not going to get in the way as much as we thought. You know, that was one thing when you watch a heavyweight fight like this. And by the way, this is the 11th top 10 matchup between these teams since, you know, 2008 or 7. In the BCS era on, no two teams have had more top 10 matchups now. It's incredible. And you know, so the running game, you mentioned that. Can Georgia get that going with Nate Frazier? Can they limit possessions? How do they attack Alabama's secondary? And then on the other side, I love Georgia's linebackers. Cole and Wilson in particular have been incredible. How do they prevent Keelan Russell from taking those deep shots down the field, where he's added a big play element to that offense that's even better than I thought it would be with Ryan Coleman-Williams, with the way that he's able to improvise and make plays in the running game. So Georgia's going to have to limit them. I picked the Bulldogs to win the game 27-24. That was early in the week. If it plays out a little bit lower than that, I wouldn't be surprised, 24-20. But, you know, somebody who lives, like I said, up here in Columbus, they will look at that and say, yeah, but that was a great game. Both of those teams are probably going to see each other again in December. They could see each other again after that.
2: Yep. That's the nature of the game these days. That's the change in college football, as teams get the opportunity to possibly see each other multiple times, at least still in the days of having a conference championship game, which, of course, that might be something that falls by the wayside in the coming years when it comes to college football. We'll have to wait and see about that. Looking forward to this great game. We'll see whether or not. I know some people are looking at Alabama and wondering whether or not they're really all the way back, Bill, and a win today would certainly put them all the way back, I think, especially for Tide fans. If they're able to beat Georgia again, they have owned Georgia other than the last game. I think you mentioned it, like 10 games where they've been top 10. And Alabama, I think, has won 8 of those. Kirby's not had his way against Alabama. Didn't matter. Nick Saban, Kalen DeBoer, maybe a little bit different story. Bill, thanks for joining us. Look forward to having you again as we go along during the season.
0: Hey, call me anytime. You guys have a great Saturday. Talk to you soon.
2: Bill Bender, Sporting News, college football senior columnist with us there. We'll come back here on College Football Game Time. What is Abe watching on his multitude of big screen televisions on a rainy Saturday? We'll let you know when we return here on Sports Radio 92.9 The Game.

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3: You know, when we're not on the air here on College Football Game Time, just sitting around, looking at some notes and scanning the internets and looking at our TV screens here in the beautiful Kia Studios, Abe and I, we do have some discussion outside of all the talk that we're having, you know, over the course of our segments. And interestingly enough, Abe, just before we came back out of the break, he just says, man, these 12 noon games, it's like this is the best slate of 12 noon games we've had.
4: I think
3: and,
4: it is.
3: And I swear to you, right before he said that to me, I'm going over my rundown sheet, and Abe sets all this up. I've said he does an amazing job. Abe is the, you know, he is, not only is he a host of the show, but he is the producer of the show. He's the guy that makes this show go with all the info and the direction. And, so he puts together, you know, the games that Abe is watching, and it's highlighted, and it's bolded, and it's underlined, and it's italicized. It's all, I have to really go through a lot of things to understand what games Abe is watching. And I'm circling. I circle my games. And literally 30 seconds before Abe says what he said to me, I'm looking at that slate of noon games, and I've got five different games that I've circled. Like, usually it's three.
4: Yeah.
3: And I got five, and you're right, man. I mean, usually there's one biggie that sticks out. There's no biggie that sticks out. There's just, like, five or six really good ones.
4: Yeah, there's not a standalone. You definitely can't miss this game like there was a week ago, right, with Alabama.
3: Right,
4: at 12 and Mississippi o'clock. State yeah. at noon. But, boy, I mean, game for game in terms of TV depth, it may honestly be the best window of the day in terms of
3: I think for sure
4: number of games. Now again, no games competing with Georgia, Bama, or UCLA, Oregon in terms of what's at noon. But I mean, you're running 5-6 deep here in terms of, like, there's some real interest and reason to watch these games for what you and I do, apart from just self enjoyment.
3: Mm-hmm.
4: There's some real interest in some of these games that
3: the one we got.
4: Yeah.
3: How about the one we got here on 92.9
4: Well, that's my number one game.
3: At 11:30 pregame, 12 noon. It's, you know, this is a game. It's not a rank, but the way Nebraska's been playing, obviously, if they upset Indiana, they're going to be in the top 25.
4: A couple of things here, and I thought you pointed out Josh Hoover's going to have a huge impact in this game. I don't know to what extent he can jump into the Heisman discussion this week, but it would set up something for next week when they host Ohio State.
3: Yeah.
4: And when we talk about Indiana hosting Ohio State next week, that goes now back to noon game ahead of a huge matchup there. Now, it is on the road today. So I don't think trap games on the road, in my opinion, as much as at home.
3: For Indiana.
4: But still a noon game with a huge game lying ahead. But we'll keep an eye on that. We'll keep an eye on the trap game, slow start aspect of this for the Hoosiers. You'll be able to listen to it here on 92.9 The Game. But Missouri, we talked about this one before. Florida had come off of a huge win. Laid an egg. Before that, Ole Miss had come off a huge win. Next week, laid an egg. Is it Missouri's turn to come off of a huge win?
3: That's a good question.
4: And lay an egg. Now, they're at home. Florida had to go on the road. Ole Miss had to go on the road. They're at home, so that helps. But Texas A&M is a team that has really been struggling. Have they figured anything out? Have they found something? Because Marcel Reed, for whatever reason, is not the Marcel Reed we saw a year ago.
3: No, I mean, that's one of the bigger question marks in college football so far. When you compare last year to this year, Texas A&M, same quarterback. We talk about quarterbacks, a lot of the same, but there's something that seemingly is different about the Aggies.
4: This is why I say slow down on Kamario Taylor, slow down on Keelan Russell, slow down on whomever the quarterback may be that just, we don't know, Brandon Faison. Whatever you want it to be, because we've seen Marcel Reed, meteoric rise, and now what he is now. We've seen Lenora Sellers, meteoric rise, and then now what he is now. So I'm just saying, let's not anoint this guy the number one pick just yet. Let's give him a second year in conference and see how it looks.
3: Yeah, and I mean, I know we're talking Heisman a little bit in this discussion, but, you know, it's the same thing. Like Julian's saying.
4: Yeah.
3: Bill Bender talked about it. I've mentioned it. Julian Sayin was in New York last year.

0: at the Heisman. And now here we are. It's not like Julian Sands done anything bad this year.
1: No. But he stopped throwing it to Jeremiah Smith in the second half against Texas. That's what he did that was bad, and that's why he's not top of the list. So sorry, that's it.
0: Really? You think that's what it is?
1: Yeah.
0: I mean, I just think that Jeremiah Smith has really transcended himself.
1: Well, that's part of it, too. Yeah.
0: You know,
1: certainly.
0: And he really has just taken the mantle of that and kind of pushed Julian Sayin to the side.
1: Yeah, he's being overshadowed. There's no question about it. But we'll see Texas A&M, Missouri. I'm fascinated by Wake Forest going on the road to NC State. NC State's been a little bit better recent weeks, but we talked about it. You extend the rankings out, and Wake Forest is right there.
0: I want to see if Wake Forest continues to do what they've kind of been doing recently.
1: I'll be a little selfishly, Mitch. I want to keep watching Carlos Hernandez, their top receiver. That guy's, I think, fifth in the country in receiving yards, 1 yard behind Malachi Toney, who's fourth. Jeremiah Smith first, obviously.
0: Yeah.
1: But going on the road, they are favorites in this game. Gio Lopez, who got booted out of UNC.
0: He's been playing great.
1: Slides a couple miles down the road. He's been outstanding. I want to see them go on the road and do it. We understand the interest in South Carolina, Florida. Now, that's 12:45, but I put it in the noon slate. We'll see if Florida can rebound and what that looks like. And then Oklahoma State hosting Central Florida. And UCF had a tough one against Houston last week. They got off to that great start up 17-0 and blew it. Oklahoma State, right, they lose that game to Tulsa at the start of the year, Mitch. And we're like, oh, boy, Mestemaker, Power Four, and Eric Morris, and I don't know what's going on.
0: Well, they've righted the ship.
1: They just turned it on. And offensively, they are right what you thought they would be coming over from North Texas. They are one of the best offensive teams, most explosive pass games, but they got a run game too with Caleb Hawkins. Like, they're dangerous offensively, and they're fun to watch, and we kind of buried them in the Big 12 because of that loss.
0: Mm-hmm.
1: Don't bury that
0: team.
1: Not
0: anymore.
1: No. They're good. They're fun to watch, and so I want to see them as well. Pittsburgh, new quarterback. Let's see what they're doing.
0: That game I want to be able to watch as well, is talking about what Pittsburgh's able to do now without Mason Heinschel.
1: Yeah.
0: What's his name? Grinner?
1: I'll let you know at noon when I see him.
0: Yeah.
1: I don't know anything about him.
0: Well, we saw a little bit about him once Heinschel got hurt.
1: Grenier? No, it's not.
0: Adrian Grinier.
1: I know. Sir.
0: But we saw a little bit of him in that game after Heinschel got hurt. And, you know, I mean, look, it wasn't like he played badly in that game. Kind of got an idea, helped them win that game. So there's UNC Pitt that, you know, keeping the eye on.
1: Yeah, it's a loaded slate.
0: I mean, you know, there's 1, 2, 3, 4. There's 5 games, and I'm 6 games. That, you know, the one game that I'm really not, you know, Arizona, West Virginia.
1: I just like watching quarterback for West Virginia. He's one of those, we've talked about him. He's been featured on the show before, Michael Hawkins. He's one of those throw for 150, run for 150, 2 passing, 2 rushing touchdowns.
0: Multifaceted quarterback.
1: Yeah.
0: So 12 noon's loaded.
1: Yeah.
0: 3:30, of course, it's Texas and Oklahoma, the Red River rivalry.
1: How many times in 50 years has Texas-Oklahoma not been the biggest game of its own time slot? I would argue that today.
0: That it's not the biggest game.
1: I would argue UCLA-Oregon is a bigger game than Texas-Oklahoma.
0: Well, first of all, it's a top 25 game, and Oklahoma and Texas is not. It was expected to be coming into the season, mm-hmm. but it's not because of Oklahoma, and their, you know, poor, really, their non-existent offense has been the story for the Sooners. Ole Miss and Vandy, that's a game that certainly...
1: We'll see if Jared Curtis returns for Vandy today, too.
0: Well, that's going to be a big story. Yeah. Whether or not he's back for the Commodores.
1: The other thing, we'll talk about it with the Heisman. Last time we saw Trinidad Chambliss, you know, he was off last week. They didn't play. And so last time we saw Trinidad Chambliss, Florida was taking it to him.
0: Yeah.
1: And so there's a little bit of, hey, let me, you know, get back into this Heisman thing.
0: Taking it to him a little bit, but I think more so really
1: taking it.
0: You know, to Miss State, and I still have, and we'll get to this in a little bit, but I mean, it's not like I've completely erased Trinidad Chambliss from my Heisman watch list, because that would not be prudent. He's still one of the best quarterbacks in the country, you know, despite what's happened so far for Ole Miss. What else? I want to watch the Duke Georgia Tech game a little bit.
1: All right.
0: I mean, I'm just saying, I want to see if Georgia Tech in any way

0: way, shape, or form can stand up and start to turn this season around. Because last year, in what was it, like week nine, they started, what, 9-0 last year? 8-0 or 9-0 Georgia Tech?
1: Right.
0: And I think they've got a losing record since then.
1: It's been bad.
0: It's one, you know, it's, yeah, it's what, 1-3 this year, and I think
1: they've lost to not good teams.
0: Right. And so that's the interest for me on a local aspect.
1: Stanford, Colorado? Yeah, come on, Mitch.
0: You got to do better. As, you know, I know that they don't have the big gun that they had from last year as their quarterback, but
1: I still think they're using him wrong. I've said that ever since he got there. They need to run the quarterback more. They're not. Can't explain it.
0: Haynes King ran the football. Right. You thought they should have run it more.
1: Physical runner.
0: Right, right.
1: Mendoza, not get outside and run.
0: If they were really able to get, you know, Justice Haynes going,
1: yeah,
0: the way we expected, that might have taken some of the pressure off of Alberto Mendoza, but that has not been the case. But that's not really the story about Georgia Tech. It's just been, they've been getting pushed around on both sides of the ball, and that's not something that you would expect from Brent Key, at least not in the time that he's been at Georgia Tech.
1: Well, let me tell you what. I'm watching this game for a different reason. I'm watching this game to see if Duke's running back slides into the top five of the Heisman.
0: Okay.
1: Because Nate Shepard is one more game away from having 200. I mean, he could have 200 rushing, 100 receiving today. Two rushing touchdowns and a receiving touchdown. Like, he's been doing that all year long.
0: You're just looking to see if he can get into the top five, but not obviously.
1: Give
0: not
1: it time.
0: Not,
1: we said Duke is ranked top 30 right now.
0: Yeah. Yeah.
1: Give it time. We'll see. We're not jumping there yet, but give it time.
0: I think you're saying give it time as
1: far as... If Duke runs to like 10-2 or 11-1 in the ACC...
0: Consideration.
1: Yeah.
0: But certainly not...
1: No, not right now.
0: ...reaching the top of the charts.
1: No, but you got to make an impact and have people start to pay attention to you first.
0: We're talking top five.
1: Yeah.
0: Yeah, okay. I'm just trying to make sure... Yeah,
1: for now. Hey, man, it could change. Houston...
0: What's going to change about Jeremiah Smith being at the top? Only one thing, and I don't even want to mention it. I don't want to bring it up.
1: He can get hurt.
0: There you go.
1: Yeah, whatever. You think me saying it's going to prevent it or keep it?
0: No, but I don't want to be the eye.
1: Yeah, whatever.
0: I don't believe
1: any of that crap. Maryland, Ohio State. We'll see if this is the last battle for Michael Oxley. Houston, Kansas State. And you and I have talked jokingly about Kansas State, but Houston is a top 20 team, is on the road at Kansas State, and Houston is underdogs. Now, they had to battle against UCF last week. They're trying to be in that discussion for two teams out of the Big 12. This is a pretty big game for Houston. Avery Johnson at quarterback for Kansas State, somehow still there.
0: Your guy.
1: I don't want to start with him. But to me, the big one is still UCLA, Oregon. And then at night, like, I get it, USC, Penn State, LSU, Kentucky. It's all about Georgia, Bama. I think everyone understands that.
0: I mean, it's on its own TV screen, and everything else is split.
1: If USC, Penn State, and LSU, Kentucky don't get TV time, I think we all understand. And then, once again, Boise State, group of six, game of the week, late night action against Fresno State.
0: Let me know what happens in that one, Abe.
1: Oh, I will.
0: I know. I'm just saying. Here we go. A little tease there for our picks coming up later in the show. All right, when we come back. It is Georgia versus Alabama. It is number 2 against number 6. And Abe and I will discuss and break it down and maybe give you an idea about who we think is going to win that game. We return. It's college football game time. Talking week 6. Mitch Evans, Abe Gordon here on 92.9 The Game.
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0: 2 Georgia against 6th-ranked Alabama. Mitch Evans, Abe Gordon back with you until 11:30 here on College Football Game Time, Sports Radio 92.9 The Game. When we talk about Georgia-Alabama, Abe, these are, you know, two of the biggest names in college football over the course of the last, certainly at least the last 10 years since Kirby Smart's arrival in Athens and coming from Alabama, where, you know, learned at the footsteps, if you will, of Nick Saban and has taken it to his own level at Georgia. Meanwhile, with Saban leaving Alabama, a little rough sledding in some ways for Kalen DeBoer. We talked about him, even though he got the new contract last year. I know when we go back to that first show that we did together, Kalen DeBoer's name was still in there in regards to not necessarily a hot seat offer a coach, but certainly a coach who, when you talk about a fandom for the Crimson Tide, always on the hot seat if you're not performing the way expected.
1: Totally understand that, and we'll see how it plays out today and what it means for the discourse around Kalen DeBoer. But isn't this just a reason to let a coach get his teeth into a program and see what happens before we run guys off in year one? I mean, I've seen comments about Whittingham at Michigan. I've seen comments about Matt Campbell at Penn State. And again, they're not off to great starts. Neither was Kalen DeBoer. And so I just think in this whole keep either if you're coming from a Nick Saban coached program where you're like, all right, we're up and rolling, let's keep it rolling, or you're trying to rebuild, let's let a guy get some grounding here before we really start to detail what the program is under this new head coach. And we'll see. I think today's a huge step. Now, the question for DeBoer is, today kind of ultimately doesn't matter, right? In this discussion, because if you win today and you go into the playoffs and you lose an opening round game, like, no one's going to care that you beat Georgia in the regular season.
0: Right.
1: On the flip side, for Kirby Smart, if you lose today and you've got this bugaboo about Alabama, guess what? Last two times in the postseason, you beat him in the SEC title game and you beat him in the national championship game. And so, do we really care that much about, and I'm not talking about in the moment, I'm talking about just overall, if Georgia loses today and then ends up winning the national championship, no one's going
0: to care
1: about, oh, you can't beat Bama in the regular season. And so, and I'm not trying to diminish this game. It's not diminished, despite a larger playoff field and other facets. This game's not diminished. This game feels as big as it's ever felt. And part of that's maybe because we're still trying to learn these teams a little bit.
0: I think so. I mean, look, it's a week 6 matchup.
1: Yeah.
0: You know, this isn't, you know, later in the season. It's not an SEC championship game. Forget about college football playoff. Mm-hmm. But what we've seen from these two teams thus far, it's like, okay, Georgia really hasn't been challenged. The Oklahoma game was an expectation of what we thought Oklahoma would be. That's not Georgia's fault. Alabama, as we've, you know, outlined a little bit, there have been a few games this year where they've gotten off to slow starts, but boy, oh boy, once they found their legs, watch out.
1: But those teams weren't any good.
0: Correct.
1: And that's part of it.
0: So that's part of it. So I look at the schedule, you know, and Mississippi State was probably the toughest contest for Alabama coming in, looking at it from what Mississippi State had done.
1: But I don't know if I'm sold on Mississippi State either.
0: No, exactly. But coming in off of what Mississippi State had done the week before, coming into that Alabama game, that was something that certainly, okay, we got to pay attention to these two young quarterbacks and what they're bringing to the equation and real, what is Mississippi State really about? Well, we kind of got an idea. They're not maybe as much as we thought, but that's just one
1: and
0: game.
1: And you got a tough start, some unlucky turnovers, and it goes from there. I think this is really such an interesting matchup because it does feel, to your point from earlier in the show, Mitch, it does feel like if Alabama wins this game, then you do get the full on their back. And part of that has to be with Kalen Russell, but part of it's obviously where this program has gone the past couple of years under Kalen DeBoer. And for Georgia, the idea of we don't really know because Oklahoma was this or, you know, Vanderbilt was that.
0: Right.
1: You'll know today. Like, you'll know if that we keep talking about the Georgia defense and they do it a little differently than 21. And we all understand that. But like, if they shut down Alabama today, you could go ahead and say that they're probably one of the two or three best defenses in the country.

0: And on the flip side,
1: if, and we kind of feel that way right now.
0: But you don't
1: we
0: know.
1: See, we got to see it.
0: Yeah.
1: Also, I look at the schedule, and you know, again for Georgia, this is only their second road game. Playing at Arkansas, not much of a challenge.
0: We'll ramp
1: this
0: up.
1: Is we'll this is a, this is a totally different animal. This is a 180 degree turn as far as playing a road game, and it, but for both these teams. It's this game. This game is an opener, if you will, of a mini gauntlet.
0: Right.
1: For Georgia, after this game, okay, yeah, you're coming home.
0: Auburn.
1: And yeah, it's Auburn's not, but it's still Auburn. It's still a rivalry game. Then it's Florida. Then it's at Ole Miss. And then it's home against Missouri. And Missouri now has kind of entered into this equation of we've got to pay attention to what Missouri's doing. And then for Alabama,
0: I think the big note there for Georgia, which you'll get to when you read Alabama, is no Texas.
1: Right.
0: That's a manageable schedule for Georgia.
1: Right. Right. No Texas for either one of these teams. After this game, Alabama goes on the road at Tennessee. That's interesting. Home against Texas A&M at LSU. So, you know, those three games after this one. So it's, yeah, all eyes are on this game today. But then after that, it's not like, oh, okay, we win this game. Oh, we're no. Win this game, lose this game, there's still a lot to be done, a lot to be accomplished, a lot that still could, you know, take you out of the equation, if you will, when you look at the schedules for both these teams after today.
0: Yeah, I'm interested on the field in a couple of things. Bill Bender said it. Yesterday, Randy McMichael said it. I think B.A. will probably say it when he joins us in a half hour. Georgia wants to run the ball. We understand that.
1: Can they?
0: Right. Alabama comes into this game with the 10th-ranked rushing defense in the country, but the pass defense is 106. And so Georgia wants to run the ball, but is their best actual plan of attack maybe throwing the ball with Gunnar Stockton? And he had a great game last week. Maybe that's part
1: of
0: the play.
1: Throwing the football to set up the run?
0: Maybe. Potentially, but you also don't want an early mistake. We saw Alabama capitalize on two mistakes from Mississippi State last week and go from there. And then what I'm fascinated by, and Bill Bender talked about the Georgia linebacking core, how do you defend Keelan Russell? Can you keep him in the pocket? Are you comfortable with him trying to beat you from the pocket? Do you quarterback spy him? I've never been a huge fan of the quarterback spy as a game starting plan because I think it takes away from what your linebacking core can do with the rest of the field, with the rest of the defense. But if you get to a point where Keelan Russell's just killing you with his legs, you have the athletes in that Georgia linebacking core to decide to spy him. I don't think they go with a spy, though. I think they trust their defensive front not to lose containment, keep them in the pocket,
1: collapse the pocket,
0: and go from there.
1: Both these teams, by the way, I was looking at some lead up to this, and I mean, both these teams are great in the red zone offensively, and that's another area for Keelan Russell. They've scored 22 touchdowns in 26 trips. That's second in the nation. You know who that's behind? That's behind Georgia. Georgia's number one in the red zone. So we're talking about the two best offenses in the red zone for these teams. And then on the flip side of it, Abe, you know, as much as we're talking about Keelan Russell and trying to contain him, keep him in the pocket as much as you possibly can, you know, and you talked about the running game for Georgia, you know, banged up a little bit as they are, but do they really need to run the ball as much as we think they might because of the deficiencies in the pass defense for Alabama? That's certainly something. I mean, Gunnar Stockton, if they get even a little bit of the run going just to be able to go play action, I mean, that can make things really difficult for Alabama.
0: Well, the other aspect of this, Mitch, is if you get out to a lead, you're going to want to run the ball to shorten the game, to limit possessions.
1: Right, trying to keep him off the field.
0: Yeah, you don't want Russell more possessions field. Can lead to bigger comebacks, right? And so you don't want to just continually, you know, let the clock only have 38 seconds on a three and out before you're punting. And so now, obviously, you would have to build a lead, and so you'd still feel pretty good about that. And that goes back to what we talked about with the slow starts for Alabama. Didn't happen last week. It certainly can't happen
1: this
0: week.
1: Right, it hasn't happened in
0: a few weeks.
1: You're
0: not coming back from down 17 against Georgia.
1: Right, not against
0: the way you did against Kentucky. That's not going to happen.
1: Kirby Smart earlier this week was asked, if he feels like the Bulldogs have an advantage with an experienced Gunnar Stockton.

0: Ogden over a still young Keylon Russell.
1: They got a tremendous quarterback that doesn't have a ton of experience, and there's advantages in that. I think experience helps. I think experience matters. I think how people play around you matters. I think game plan and what you're asked to do, not asking a quarterback to do more than he needs to do, is important.
2: I think the experience from Gunnar Stockton helps because it's a Georgia road game. And I think, you know, and Keylon Russell did a great job last week, but they quieted that crowd down almost immediately with the turnovers and a quick lead
0: right,
2: for Alabama.
0: Jump out in front.
2: I mean, I was talking about no cowbells at all last week.
0: Right.
2: Georgia in a road game, I think that's where you'll see the experience of Gunnar Stockton. He's played in environments like this before. It's not going to be impactful for him the way maybe if it had been Keylon Russell in the hedges with Georgia not falling behind immediately the way Mississippi State did. The impact there.
0: I think Kirby, you know, he touched on something there as far as not asking your quarterback to do too much. Georgia, well, on paper at least, shouldn't have to ask Gunnar Stockton to do too much. I think certainly Alabama leaning on a lot of what Keylon Russell does. I think if there's a team that's asking their quarterback to maybe do a lot or as much.

0: where it's okay to punt. It's okay not to force a third and seven throw. Does Keelan Russell, one, trust his defense, and then two, use the experience to understand you don't have to force the ball in to try and force a first down? If you play field position the way that Georgia probably is a little bit more comfortable doing so, that's where you get into a quarterback trying to do too much. And I just don't think Gunnar Stockton's going to fall prey to that.
1: We haven't talked about this. Georgia's a 2.5-point favorite on the road at Alabama.
0: Well, so that's where it opened.
1: What is it now?
0: It very quickly has swung Alabama 1.5 favorite.
1: Is that right?
0: Yeah, it moved pretty quick.
1: See what happens when you go on vacation for the week and not paying attention to some of those things. So I got you here for it. All right, we got a couple of minutes before we got to go to break. Real quick, UCLA, Oregon, another top rank, another top 25, 21 UCLA, 13th Oregon. The Ducks are 11.5-point favorite. Great rushing defense for UCLA. Both these teams, as far as rushing offense, rushing defense for UCLA. The big question is, you brought it up, as far as Dylan Raiola. I agreed with you, by the way, in talking with Bill. I think they look better offensively with Raiola.
0: Yeah.
1: At quarterback going up the field as opposed to Dante Moore.
0: It's the big playability that we talked about Oregon wasn't having in the early couple of weeks with Dante Moore. And so it's going to be really interesting to see. And then Oregon, they got to deal with UCLA trying to run the ball. And they're going to have to stop that. If they can stop UCLA from running the ball, they're going to win this game.
1: All right,
0: Nico's been okay, but not great throwing the ball.
1: We go around the SEC when we come back. UGA, Bama, Texas, Oklahoma. Also, what's another game you're focusing in on in week six? Mitch Evans, Abe Gordon, College Football Game Time, Sports Radio, 92.9 The Game.
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2: Well, certainly the two big ones that Abe and I have talked about over the course of the first couple of hours of the show in regards to the SEC, and that will be Texas, the top-ranked team in the nation, against Oklahoma. Also, number two, Georgia, against sixth-rated Alabama. Let's start. We'll start with Texas-Oklahoma, and before we get to that, just have Steve Sarkisian, the head coach of the Longhorns, talking about this, one of the great rivalries in all of sports, talking about the Red River rivalry game between Oklahoma and Texas.
3: It's a hell of a game. It's epic. Pulling into the Cotton Bowl, the State Fair, the corn dogs, the turkey legs, you know, split down the middle at the 50-yard line, both teams in the same tunnel. Like, at the end of the day, like, it's competition.
2: You know, it still amazes me, Abe, that they play this game at the Cotton Bowl. They're not playing it at Jerry's World.
4: Well, one aspect of this game has changed, and that is that it was always at noon, and it's not. Mm-hmm. And I wish it was, because it would be, we talked about it, it would be the biggest game of the day at noon. Bigger than Indiana-Nebraska, in my opinion.
2: I agree. Yeah.
4: And I wouldn't say buried by UCLA-Oregon by any stretch, but I think at least splitting viewers with UCLA-Oregon.
2: It's the 122nd time they're playing this
4: game.
2: To
4: your point, they still hold it at the Dallas State Fair. They still hold it at the Cotton Bowl. It should still be at noon. And look, I'm not beholden to every single like old
2: college
4: football.
2: Yeah, you're not a traditionalist.
4: I'm not. But this game was always at noon. It should be at noon.
2: You're surprising me.
4: And the
2: seeing another side of Abe Gordon that I never knew existed.
4: Here's the thing. It's not like ABC is showing a better game
2: right
4: at noon. They're showing Texas A&M Missouri, which, you know, you probably want to build the audience for this game at 3:30 to then hold and roll over into Alabama, Georgia, or Georgia, Alabama, whatever. It should be at noon, though. It should.
2: Always had the feel. That was something special about turning on the TV mm-hmm. at 12 noon yeah. when Texas and Oklahoma are playing. And that
4: I know this ain't the oldest
2: game
4: voice,
2: the way it started.
4: Brent Musburger comes in. That's the game, right? You know. So separate of that, Oklahoma's got to figure out what they're doing, and I think today's another tough bite at the pill. Georgia had some real success offensively against Oklahoma. And I'm going to go out of character. I think Arch Manning has a huge day. And he's been relatively quiet in terms of kind of these fringe
2: comes up
4: Heisman
2: big,
4: candidates.
2: He's come up big into clutch in some games.
4: I think they're going to tear him apart. I am a big on Texas today. I think the receivers have a great game. I think Oklahoma's in its own head. And we talked about, to an extent, Gunnar Stockton trusting the Georgia defense. Can we flip it around a little bit? That I don't know if the Oklahoma defense trusts its offense.
2: Mm-hmm. That's fair.
4: And do you have to do more than what you're asked to do defensively to try and make up for what the offense isn't doing? And what does that mean? It means being more aggressive, trying to make a play,
2: possibly making a mistake.
4: Exactly.
2: Yeah.
4: And you get caught trying to jump a route. It's a double move. And all of a sudden, Cam Coleman's 18 yards behind you.
2: I mean, everything you look at on paper about this game, the two tough games that Texas played that they won, they showed grit. Ohio State to come back, obviously, in one of the biggest games of the year. And then the comeback against Tennessee. For Oklahoma, I mean, you know, they got destroyed by Georgia. They lost to Michigan. And
4: now we see that Michigan.
2: We're getting, you know, as we go along, we're getting a better idea about Michigan.
4: I'm not even sold Western Michigan's good anymore based on what Michigan's doing.
2: We kind of thought what we thought, but now we're getting a better idea of that. And so on paper, you know, 7.5 points for Texas, or if this line's up to 8.5 points, whatever it might be at this point, you know, look, I'm with you on this. So I'm giving away one of our picks for later. I mean, I don't see a way in hell Oklahoma.
4: So let me ask you a question of the day here.
2: Let alone cover the 7.5.
4: Question of the day revolves around this game, Mitch. Who comes out of this game as the bigger Heisman candidate?
2: Arch.
4: Or Colin Simmons?
2: Arch. I think Arch.
4: I'm not sold. I think it's Colin.

0: After what Georgia did to John Mateer, with the amount of pressure that they were able to get, with Colin Simmons coming off of a 5.5 sack game.
1: Well, you think if he comes back with another
0: three
1: one?
0: Three sacks?
1: I don't know. Comes back
0: force
1: with,
0: look, you don't even have to force a fumble on Mateer. He'll fumble it on his own.
1: If he repeat, well, then he might not get one.
0: He's closest. For it. He might be closest.
1: Saying, look, if he comes with another game like that.
0: I don't know if it would be 5.5 sacks.
1: But if he did, and for certainly his name's going to be continue to be in that mix. How could it not? As like really the lone defensive player in the Heisman talk. But
0: yeah, he is.
1: I'm with you on this one. I think Texas just blows doors on Oklahoma in this game. I think for Texas also trying to make a statement.
0: I think that's part of
1: its biggest rival.
0: Mm-hmm.
1: And just, you know, hey, we're number one, but no one's really looking at us as being, you know, everyone still talks about Georgia and Ohio State, even though Texas beat Ohio State and Miami.
0: And is the number one team, like by 60-something votes.
1: Right, but I think for Texas, it's a statement game.
0: I also think that, not that this matters, they know votes are going to disappear this week if Georgia beats Alabama.
1: Some of the 66 first place votes.
0: I'm not sold that the number one ranking disappears.
1: Right, but some of those first place
0: the
1: votes
0: are going to go.
1: Well, I look again. If
0: I don't know if that matters.
1: Depending on how the Georgia Alabama game goes, and like you said, if Georgia wins at number two,
0: Georgia does what
1: the
0: they did to Oklahoma to Alabama.
1: Yeah, then
0: they're going to jump.
1: I think they should have to jump. No matter what, you know. No, I don't care what Texas does to Oklahoma.
0: Because if Texas beats Oklahoma the way Georgia beat Oklahoma, now you have that comparison piece.
1: I get that, but right on the
0: with
1: side
0: the Alabama
1: of
0: Alabama thing,
1: right? Mm-hmm. With the Alabama Georgia game, and depending on how that one goes, look, that's why we're playing it. That's what we're going to wait to have to see happens. Kirby, though, talking about the job that his team has to do against an Alabama squad that has been lights out through the first five games of the year.
2: He's got a tremendous team, a lot of respect for Coach DeBoer, the way they go about things. Got an extremely physical football team. They're playing really high-level football right now, and I'm super impressed with both sides of the ball and special teams.
1: You know, something that Kirby said, right, the physicality of this game is something I'm going to be looking for on both sides, for both teams on both sides of the ball.
0: It's funny you mention that, because when I think of physicality, I think of defensive. Although it can be offensive, pushing people around on the line. It can be. But I think of defensive, and I think of a lower scoring game when I think of a big, tough, physical.
1: You're not expecting a low scoring game in this one, though.
0: It's not that I don't expect a low scoring game. It's that I don't think Alabama can play a low scoring game. I don't think they can beat Georgia in a 17-14, 17-10 game. I think they need it to be in the high mid-20s or into the 30s. I think that gives Alabama, with Keelan Russell in the offense, their best opportunity to win. And I don't even, you know, I'm not saying Georgia can win a high-scoring game. I don't know if Alabama, Georgia can win 7-3.
1: Georgia can win any kind of game.
0: I don't know if Alabama can win 10-7 or 7-3 today.
1: I think that's a good evaluation.
0: And so when I think of physicality, I think that plays into Georgia's hands a little bit more.
1: Let's move on now. Texas A&M at 14th-ranked Missouri.
0: Avoid the drop-off.
1: Mizzou's a three-point favorite. And as we've talked about, we've seen it's kind of been like a little bit week-to-week. One team looks great, and the next week they fall. And then the team that beat them the next week, whoever it is that they play, falls. Missouri's kind of in that spot now against a Texas A&M team that has not been who we thought they would be this year, but they're still in there.
0: And we've also seen some of these teams coming off of bad losses perform well. You go back to LSU and what they did to A&M on the heels of that loss to Ole Miss. And so we've seen a couple of these teams that emotional, whatever, humbled beatdown that you dealt with. So it'll be interesting to see if Texas A&M can get back to that sort of level, and if they do it on the road against Missouri.
1: If the Aggies win this game, they get back in the top 25. I think that would be a foregone conclusion. I think they get back in the top 25. At 4-2. 4-2, 2-2 in the SEC.
0: Man, they're not
1: fringe.
0: They didn't receive a single vote.
1: Yeah, wow.
0: They didn't receive a single vote. And so I'm not saying no.
1: Texas A&M did not get one vote?
0: No.
1: Really? Didn't realize that. Well, I would say if Texas A&M could pull off the upset in this one, beating 14th-ranked Missouri,
0: they'd probably jump into 23, 24, 25, somewhere near.
1: I think they get in there.
0: Yeah,
1: how bad does Florida beat South Carolina?

0: Carolina today.
1: I don't think
2: How
1: it's going to be
2: bad?
1: That bad.
2: You don't
1: it's
2: think
1: a
2: so?
1: Big spread. You know, look,
0: back of the swamp.
1: You have to ask the question. It was the Missouri performance a one-off for Florida? Or is there a book now on how you want to defend Florida, how you want to attack them on offense, and is South Carolina good enough to do those things?
0: Now, I don't think so.
1: Supposed to get Dylan Stewart back today. It appears that way. And that guy can be a one-man wrecking crew. And we just saw a team shut down the Florida run game, and we'll see if that's possible again today. I think Florida losing Vernell Brown III in that game, not having him available, is much bigger deal than we gave credence to. Dallas Wilson's been great, but I think Vernell Brown is kind of the engine in that pass game.
0: I don't think this game will tell us, but who the Gators really are. This is not the indicator of a game, I would think, but for Florida after this game,
1: it is
0: at Texas might give us more of an indication.
1: I think this game's probably a better indicator. Georgia. This game's a better indicator because you're going to lose to Texas. You're going to lose to Georgia.
0: Florida's really got to get things straight now.
1: But you've got to
0: heading into those two.
1: Yeah. You're going to lose those games.
0: Think about that. You're going into this game now after getting destroyed, after feeling so great about yourselves. I mean, okay, we're really rolling. You get that happen to you. Now you go in against South Carolina at home before you have to play the top two teams of the country back to back. That's something. We're going to find out a little bit more about Florida.
1: Yeah, and I think they'll find out about themselves and the intestinal fortitude of wanting to show the nation that what last week was is not what we are. And that's the opportunity they have today. SEC Network at 12:45.
0: You brought up Trinidad Chambliss earlier. Mm-hmm. Expectations about him, you know, maybe moving up again.
1: Get back onto it. Yeah, showcase something.
0: This is the week. Ole Miss against Vandy. Questions about who's going to be quarterbacking for Vandy, with Jarrett Curtis a question mark. But you know, for Trinidad Chambliss and Ole Miss, I mean, this is a game. Look, they bounce back from what happened to them. Now, can they continue doing what we expect of them?
1: Yeah, it's going to be really interesting. It's funny. I kind of want to pair this with Kentucky hosting LSU a little bit as well. Ole Miss got obliterated by Florida. LSU got beat by – these are two of the top 10 teams in the country. Let's not forget they're still number 9 and number 10 in the land here. And so they still have very serious playoff aspirations here. They didn't lose this one game and fall off the face of the earth.
0: No.
1: Right? I mean, they're still right there in the playoff discussion. And so that one loss is not going to define either of their seasons. I think Ole Miss probably has an easier matchup today on the road at Vanderbilt.
0: And they get Kawan Lacy back in this one, too.
1: Yeah. LSU at Kentucky. Again, Kentucky struggled a little bit last week. They fell out of the rankings, but this is a team that was ranked, and they're not that far. And their quarterback, Kenny Minchie, has played very well this season. Kentucky's
0: big time test for him against that LSU defense.
1: Another week for Sam Levitt to get a little bit healthier too. We'll see. You know, he didn't have to do too much against McNeese.
0: LSU a 10-point favorite in this one at Kentucky. We'll see. I mean, look, Kentucky. If anything we've taken out of so far the first, you know, 5-6 games of the season, Kentucky's a tough team. Kentucky seems to be a resilient team.
1: I'm not there yet.
0: You're not there.
1: No, I know they were ranked last week, and I understand that. I think they're tougher than they have been. I think that they're kind of where Vanderbilt was before Vanderbilt made the huge jump with Diego Pavia, where I'm like, yeah, they are a little bit tougher than we're used to them being, but I don't think that they're legitimately a threat to the top teams in the SEC just yet.
0: All right, we're going to stick around in the top conference in college football, talk more SEC with, of course, Dog Nation's Brandon Adams joins us every week. He's coming up next at 10:20 to talk about the Dogs' big game today, tonight, of course, against Alabama. Go around the SEC with BA as well. When we return, Mitch Evans, Abe Gordon, college football game time, week 6 here on 92.9 The Game.

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0: playing amazing for them. Guy is really talented, fun to watch, and you've seen the growth just from the first game all the way through. The talent this guy has is pretty incredible, and they got really good scheme around him.
1: Kirby Smart there talking about Alabama's tremendous sophomore quarterback, Keelon Russell, certainly will be a major part of focus and attention for that Georgia defense coming into today's game, tonight's game in Tuscaloosa. Mitch Evans and Abe Gordon back with you here on College Football Game Time. Week 6 action highlighted by that game between number 2 and number 6, Georgia and Alabama. And joining us right now to talk about that, as he does every week here on College Football Game Time, Dog Nation Daily's Brandon Adams is with us. And put on the meteorological hat there, BA, and give us a little bit of a weather report on what's going on in Tuscaloosa.
2: Yeah, so I'm still probably about, let's say, 2 hours outside Tuscaloosa. Okay. That's where we stayed last night after doing high school football. I can tell you, though, that it's really windy. It has rained, at least since I've been up, and I've been up since pretty early this morning. It hasn't just, downpoured here where I am. Obviously, this was expected to be worse, a little closer to the Gulf Coast. And by the time we get to tonight, I think that the expectation is the actual field conditions should be okay. I mean, I can tell you it's a super sloppy day. And I'll tell you this last night to give you an idea of, what the expectation was. So I cover high school football on Friday nights and then, drove from there, part of the way towards Tuscaloosa. I got to the hotel. And when I got to my hotel, like I said, about 2 hours outside Tuscaloosa, the entire parking lot was filled with electric company people and, bucket trucks and things that were obviously ready to be called into action, extra workers in the case there was massive loss of power. So, there was clearly a defensive posture by the state of Alabama last night in anticipation of this. I don't quite get a sense yet of how bad it was or how bad it is. Obviously, it's pretty yucky weather right now, but I think the expectation is by the time we get tonight, it's fairly normal playing conditions. Mm-hmm. In addition to the fact that Brian Denny also has the sub-air system like you have at Augusta National, so they can actually suck a lot of the moisture out of the ground before the game, which will make things even more like normal.
3: And without the weather playing maybe as big a factor, BA, as we thought earlier in this week, Tuesday, Wednesday, it looks like we're going to get a real fair shake at what each of these teams feels they are. The question for me, and really the key to this game, because we know that Georgia is going to try and run the ball, wants to run the ball, that's what they are tasked to do week by week. But that's the one thing the Alabama defense does at, I would say, a regularly elite level, is stop the run. And we were discussing this with Mitch earlier. Is there a world in which you're throwing early to set up the run, or do you just don't adjust your game plan because of what their defense can do?
2: Oh, I think there's absolutely a world in which that's the case. And this is actually something that Kirby Smart talked about back in the summer. We had the chance to have him on around SEC Media Days. I know 92.9 The Game, of course, did as well. And when we talked to Kirby there at that time, one of the things he said was that he felt like a year ago in 2025, in their best games, they almost had to be too perfect offensively, that when you're facing a lot of third and threes because you're a little bit less of an explosive offense than maybe they needed to be, that in the best moments for Georgia a year ago, hey, it's great that it happened, but my gosh, there were a lot of 10 and 12 play drives to make those scoring opportunities occur. And Kirby said you really can't count on that. So while Georgia does want to run it today because it always does, and B, because you'd like to neutralize Keelon Russell some if you can, I don't think Georgia has this idea of, hey, we'll go out there and win 13-9 today or something like that. I think that Georgia knows it's got to score to win. I think it knows it needs to be explosive to give itself more of a chance to do that. Now, that doesn't necessarily mean they're throwing the ball 50 yards down the field. They'll try to be explosive in the way that they have been this season. Some of that's going to be, pass catchers making a guy miss and getting some yards after the catch. They're going to try to do that today, too. But this will definitely be a game in which Georgia knows that Gunnar Stockton's got to be a factor. He's got to throw it because what we've seen, last couple of regular season losses for Georgia against Alabama, in the early portion of the game, first quarter even, it was Ty Simpson last September. It was Jalen Milroe the year before that. Alabama gets off to this big start offensively, and in both games, Georgia just had a hard time coming back after that. I think they want to prevent that history from repeating itself here tonight.
1: Dog Nation Daily's Brandon Adams with us here on College Football Game Time talking about the Georgia

0: Alabama game. What do you think Kirby and Glenn Schumann have in store for Keelon Russell that, at the very least, tries to contain him, limit him, because he's really obviously the engine that makes the Tide roll?
1: Yeah, and I think that Alabama, Georgia has probably defended against Alabama about every way that you can. You know, I think it's probably fair to say in a couple of matchups against Milroe, SEC championship in 2023, I mentioned the game two Septembers ago, they may have been too deferential to Milroe's running and made the game a little easier for him because of the approach they took. I think they've tried to be more aggressive at times, too, and that kind of didn't work. So they've dialed up a lot against different coaches and different quarterbacks when it comes to Alabama. But I don't think you can just completely sit back and say, hey, we're going to, you know, keep him from beating us with his legs. We're going to try to neutralize that, because I think you then make it easy for a guy who's also thrown it really well, too. So it's a bit of a pick-your-poison approach. But, you know, Georgia also stated a lot during the offseason that they felt like they weren't nearly impactful enough last year, you know, outside the top 100 in the country in total sacks with 20, not forcing enough turnovers. Some of those, which we call havoc play sometimes, the turnovers and the tackles for loss and the sacks. Georgia's actually been a little better with that thus far this year against less than stellar competition, but I do think they want to bring some of that into this game against Alabama and see if the veteran coaching staff for Georgia can do something to frustrate the still relatively inexperienced quarterback. That's not an easy thing to do, but that is what Georgia's going to try to do.
2: It is Brandon Adams, Dog Nation Daily, Georgia Insider. You hear him all over the place, but certainly here on 92.9 The Game as well. When you look at this game for Georgia, you know, the question that I feel gets answered one way or another tonight is what's real about what we've seen in the first couple of weeks. And I think everything's been building up to this game where you kind of have to play a more complete game. Obviously, some of the other games this season, you could kind of do whatever you wanted. Oklahoma was supposed to be the first real challenge, but obviously the way you got out on them offensively, some of the mistakes self-inflicted by the Sooners kind of changed all that. I think today, is it fair to say, is the day we maybe decide whether or not Georgia feels like a national title contender?
1: Okay, so that's a yes and no for me, and I'll try to give you both sides of this for a moment. A, in terms of like what Georgia has done, while they haven't played the marquee opponent yet, they have played three SEC games, and, you know, in the case of Oklahoma, while they're obviously, you know, not what they were projected to be, they were a preseason top 10 team, so slowly but surely, I mean, this is the halfway point of the regular season at the conclusion of the day. And so while Georgia hasn't played the kind of game like tonight where you're going to have 10 million people watching it, you know, they have gotten into SEC play and they're still not really being challenged. So there is a degree of Georgia start that I do think should be taken very seriously. But obviously, a game like you play against Alabama is a opportunity to prove it even more. And the caveat to this is a little bit like we would say about Ohio State. Ohio State lost at Texas near the beginning of the season. Buckeyes could still win the national championship. The fact they lost that game is not really that much of a dark mark on their resume. It's potentially true for Georgia, too, that if it were to lose narrowly, certainly, at Alabama, you know, in the modern age of college football, and by the way, this is one of the things that some people don't like about the modern age of college football, is a game like this isn't quite the elimination game it once was. But on the flip side of that, man, oh man, Georgia could really send a message with a win, because it would be an indication they're undefeated much deeper into the season than they were either the last 2 years, and they were pretty good. And even in 2023, when Georgia went undefeated in the regular season, there wasn't really that big marquee win that season, certainly not in the month of October, that demonstrated what Georgia was. So if this is a trophy that Georgia's able to put on its wall tonight, you know, going to Tuscaloosa, beating Alabama, it'd be two straight wins for the Dogs against the Crimson Tide dating back to last December. That's a big deal for a Georgia program that struggled against this opponent. Georgia can gain so much from a win. You know, what they lose if they take a loss today, I guess that's to be debated. But there is zero question that Georgia could really enter into a pretty fun conversation for its fans if they're able to go out there and get that win here today.
0: Brandon, when all is said and done, look at both these teams. What's the key for a Georgia win? What's the key for an Alabama victory?
1: Well, I think if you're Georgia, you've got to have Gunnar Stockton probably do a little more with what you call like the air yards. You know, last week Stockton threw for almost 300 yards, but a lot of that was yards after catch. You know, you probably want him taking some deep shots down the field, because for everything that, you know, has been true for Alabama's secondary, they've, I think they've

0: come up with like 8 interceptions, which is a good number. But when they haven't picked the ball off, they've actually been somewhat vulnerable to giving up some passing yards. That's probably the kind of thing that Georgia wants to see if it can go out there and exploit. On the Alabama side of this, I mean, I'm like everybody else. I mean, to me, this feels like a very different Alabama team than it did, certainly at the end of last season. We saw them getting beat up by Indiana and obviously losing to Georgia. And I trace a lot of that back to Keelan Russell. He's not the only good player they have, but I trace a lot of that back to Keelan Russell. If the season ended today, it'd either be Russell or Jeremiah Smith, I believe, that'd be winning the Heisman Trophy. And at the end of the season, the same thing could be true. So when Georgia's lost to Bama, a good quarterback play from the Crimson Tide is usually the culprit. And Russell may be the best that Georgia's seen, and I'm including guys like Bryce Young in that when it comes to recent years here. So if he has a Superman performance, it could be a good night for the Tide. And obviously Georgia's going to do everything it can to prevent that from happening.
1: B.A., last question about the Georgia-Alabama game for me, and then we can move on to some other SEC stuff if Mitch wants. But there's a pretty large disparity at where number two Georgia is in terms of first-place votes and where number one Texas is with first-place votes. And I know after today, assuming Texas beats Oklahoma, they'll share a common opponent, and you can kind of look at how each of those games played. But depending on what Georgia does today on the road against number six ranked Alabama, is there enough for potentially Georgia to jump, not just close the gap, but jump to the number one team in the country?
0: I think there is some chance at that. Now, Texas also plays Oklahoma, and so if Texas beats Oklahoma handily, then I think they may fall back on, well, road win at Tennessee, beat Ohio State. I mean, right now, the game against Ohio State, look, that game got an NFL number in terms of a TV viewership. So, and probably with justified reason, Texas is getting a lot of credit for beating Ohio State because, I mean, a ton of people, something like 14 million people watched that. And so Texas is really feeding off the fact that everybody saw them come from behind, win a game against a marquee opponent. Well, if Georgia does the same thing here tonight, then I do believe that Georgia somewhat enters into that Texas category. I mean, there are a lot of people in America that just haven't seen Georgia as of yet. A lot of AP poll voters are, you know, just doing the scoreboard watching and reflecting on the opponent. And they haven't had, I think, a ton of reason to give a strong consideration to Georgia. But everybody, for the most part, is going to see this game tonight. And so I do believe that Georgia enters that conversation a whole lot more. Now, Kirby and the team doesn't probably care about that very much, but it's interesting for us. And I do believe there is a little bit more of, well, hey, maybe Georgia is the best team in the country if they win. And some of that, I believe, can also be reflected by the AP poll vote, too.
2: All right, Brandon, we'll let you get out of here with this one. Off of what happened with Florida and Missouri last week, is there anything to, you know, delve from that, take from that, from what Missouri showed against that Florida run game that the rest of the SEC can learn from?
0: Well, we've got about 4 weeks in a row here where the team that's been the most commonly picked at certain betting houses actually lost outright. So what it goes to show you is whoever's getting the pats in the back 1 week, that's the team that could be in trouble the next week. You know, Ole Miss beats LSU, then they lose to Florida. Florida beats Ole Miss, then they lose to Missouri.
2: Yep.
0: Here's the thing in the SEC that I think is interesting today. We know who the top three are. Texas, Abe mentioned them, obviously Georgia and Alabama in some order.
2: Mm-hmm.
0: But there is still room for at least a fourth, maybe a fifth. And so LSU's on the road at Kentucky. I would say that A&M is still a part of this conversation, even though they've lost twice.
2: Mm-hmm.
0: They're a small underdog at Missouri today. Florida comes back home trying to get healthy against the South Carolina team that might have quit. I do think it's really interesting to see, can one of these teams that's probably in the next group below the three that we just mentioned, who looks good today facing somewhat interesting tests, and who perhaps stays in the conversation or reintroduces themselves to the conversation? I guess Ole Miss at Vanderbilt's probably another one to mention along those lines. But I do think for the second group of teams in the SEC, this is a pretty interesting Saturday for that hierarchy to more fully emerge here.
2: Hey, Brandon, always great having you, man. Appreciate it. Enjoy tonight's game, and we'll talk to you next week.
0: All right, thanks, guys. Good to be with you.
2: Brandon Adams, Dog Nation Daily with us here on College Football Game Time. We'll come back, and we'll talk some Heisman. There's a lot to talk about. Even though there's an obvious front runner, there are plenty of players behind him that can make a move, and we'll see, because Jeremiah Smith, yeah, he's the guy, but there's a bunch of other guys that we certainly are going to talk about and try and prop up, if you will. Is that not correct, Abe? I know you're feeling that way.
1: I'm tearing all of them down because I want Jeremiah Smith to win the dang award. Give it to the best player in college football, finally.
2: He's the best college football player through 5 weeks. There's no doubt about that. There's still another seven to go. Mitch

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0: and Nebraska to perfect 5-0 teams. Of course, Indiana ranked number 7 in the nation coming into that one. Hey, before we talk Heisman, I do want to throw out some mention. Certainly not someone who's going to get Heisman Trophy recognition, but someone who did something last week that didn't touch on earlier in the show, and I did want to throw it out there. Yale quarterback Dante Reno. His father, Tony, died last week, and Dante Reno then went out there on Saturday, last Saturday, and led his Bulldogs to a 41-24 win over Merrimack, threw for nearly 300 yards, 4 touchdown passes. Tony Reno, his dad, had led the Bulldogs to 5 Ivy League titles over 14 seasons. He had resigned earlier this year due to health reasons. It's undisclosed on the cause of death, but Tony Reno passing away at the age of 52. Young guy. So congratulations to his son, Tony Reno, Dante Reno, for the job he did. I'd throw it out there. Saw that those stats and what he did, and certainly in a difficult situation for him personally, he went out and represented for his father, no doubt.
1: Yeah, and gave some interviews afterwards, and obviously talk about dedicating your life to something and playing for a higher cause and all that stuff. Yeah, really impressive performance.
0: All right, let's get to our top five. And we're of the same opinion.
1: There's only one opinion to have, Mitch.
0: Across the board. Well, there's only one that matters, and he's at top, Jeremiah Smith, who we had heard from earlier, taking Heisman poses last week, and for good reason. He's trying to remind all the Heisman voters who the best player in the nation is. And so as long as he keeps getting the football, when he's open or when he's not open.
1: If he has 200 yards, 2 touchdowns every week, he'll probably.
0: Yeah, I mean, it's easy. This is an easy thing. So we've got both. So we both have Jeremiah Smith ranked number 1. And then we've moved Keelon Russell up to 2nd off of his performance last week, at what Alabama did last week and really what Keelon Russell did. We both have him 1-2. Thoughts on what it might take for Keelon, certainly a win today, a great game for Keelon Russell against Georgia.
1: Yeah.
0: That would be the start. Forget it. We could take Jeremiah Smith out of the equation. I think it's about players trying to reach his level now.
1: Well, and the other thing is, the other thing for Keelon Russell, in my mind, is they could lose today. And if they lose 51-44,
0: he still has a tremendous game.
1: I think that's an aspect.
0: He's not the reason.
1: Oh, look at
0: lose.
1: Him. He went toe to toe with the new number one team in the land. He tore up a Kirby Smart defense. You know, those are the sorts of discussions you can have. Jeremiah Smith, I think, needs to keep winning games, at least for the moment. Maybe next week, you know, we'll see what happens when we get there. But, yeah, just keep tearing up the league, essentially. Continue to develop with your arm and keep being dangerous with your legs if you're Keelon Russell. But they've got to score points, and they've got to keep doing that. He can't win a game. He can't win the Heisman, in my opinion.
0: Yeah, in a low scoring game.
1: If they win a 14-13 game, you know.
0: All right. You've got Darian Mensah 3rd.
1: Yeah.
0: I do, too. I think, you know, look, Miami is also a matter of the competition. You know, and that's not something that Darian Mensah has to really be, you know, concerned with. Just go out there and play the people who are in front of you and do what you've done. I mean, Darian Mensah continues to be one of the top 5 players that we've seen so far over the course of the first 5 weeks of the season.
1: Yeah, he has.
0: He's been consistent.
1: But the numbers fell off a little bit last week. And it's just one of those things where how many opportunities on a big national stage against a defense people respect are you going to have? Because Keelon Russell had one last week, one this week, one next week, you know, against Tennessee. I mean, like, he's got opportunity after opportunity after opportunity for someone to say, boy, that guy took over a game in which the defense was really good. I'll let you know when I can say that about Darian Mensah. That guy took over a game in which the defense was really good.
0: Mm-hmm.
1: We're going to be here a while before I get a chance to say that. Not the same with some of these other guys.
0: For Miami, it's what? Notre Dame in, when is it? November.
1: Full stop?
0: Yeah.
1: That's a full stop. It's Notre Dame.
0: Yeah. I'm trying to see when that game is, and that is coming up on November 7th. So before that, for Darian Mensah, it's about continuing to put up numbers. Now, this week, they're idle. They get ready for Florida State Then it's

0: Pitt, then it's North Carolina, then it's Notre Dame. So there's still time for Darian Mensah at least to put up the numbers. Not going to do it this week. Might be interesting to see where he lands next week on an idle week.
1: And I think you were on top of something a couple of weeks ago when we were talking about the run game for Miami. You just can't have four rushing touchdowns.
0: The team can, but for Darian Mensah or Malachi Tony.
1: Right. You can't sacrifice. If you're Miami and you score 51 points, you can't have two passing touchdowns and five rushing touchdowns. Unless Muntz has got the rushing touchdown. For Darian Mensah more than anyone else, it is stat stuffing mode.
0: Yes.
1: You can't have a one touchdown game like you had a week ago and win the Heisman.
0: I mean, certainly it's that way for all these guys, but I think for Darian Mensah in particular, in looking at the competition that Miami plays until they see that Notre Dame game, basically, it is about trying to, as you said, number stuffing. Gunnar Stockton, 4. Trinidad Chambliss, 5. That's your list, my list as well. We agreed on all 5 as far as who we have in our top of the tier rankings. And, for Gunnar Stockton, an opportunity today to move up further by knocking off Alabama and their Heisman candidate.
1: Yeah, I think so. And again, he's the one guy in this discussion that I'm kind of looking at, and I'm just like, I don't know if he has to do it statistically the way that other guys do. He's the one guy I think can just manage a game, have a couple of moments here and there.
0: Yeah.
1: And still potentially win the Heisman. Although I think the gap between right now, Keelan Russell's a little bit closer to Jeremiah Smith.
0: Because of his numbers.
1: Massive fall off.
0: Yeah. Yeah,
1: after Keelan Russell. And there may be a massive fall off after Jeremiah Smith, depending on what Keelan Russell does today. I think there's a lot of chalk in 3, 4, and 5 with Gunnar Stockton, Trinidad Chambliss, Darian Mensah. I'm more fascinated by
0: the next tier.
1: And I want to hear who you have in your next tier because I think there's going to be a lot of changeover between guys who are 4th or 5th and then the guys that are further down.
0: I've still got Malachi Tony as that next guy in the next tier. I've got him at 6. And then I've got Josh Hoover. I've moved Josh Hoover in there. And again, looking what he's done so far. What is it? 15 touchdowns, no interceptions for the 7th ranked team in the country. Again, looking at the competition. Okay. Northwestern was probably the toughest team that Indiana has played so far. So I've got Hoover after Tony. Then I've got Colin Simmons. And then I've inserted Austin Simmons of Missouri, the quarterback there for the Tigers, who also, has got numbers that are similar to Josh Hoover, at least 14 or 15 touchdown passes with no picks. And then I've got a guy that you've got at the top of your next tier. I've got Nate Shepard.
1: Let's go.
0: I've got Nate Shepard there, putting him in the 10 slot, the top 10.
1: Yeah, Duke running back Nate Shepard is one of the guys I've got my eye on. We talked about it a little bit earlier today. We'll get a look kind of up close and personal, although I won't actually be there.
0: Yeah, Georgia
1: Tech. Here in Atlanta against Georgia Tech, just the numbers on a night-in, game-in, game-out basis for him are impressive. Colin Simmons is right behind him in my mind, and we talked about it. You mentioned I don't have Arch Manning on this list and kind of talked. Hey, who comes out of this Oklahoma game, assuming Texas handles business, is a better Heisman candidate? I think it is Colin Simmons. I think he's had the sort of game with the 5.5 sacks that made people look.
0: Notice.
1: And
0: right.
1: I think he's gotten more notice. Also, the reaction.
0: Well, kind of like a Jadeveon Clowney effect.
1: A little bit. I got Malachi Tony there. I got Kamario Taylor there. And then number 10 for me is one that we haven't really talked about. I know I mentioned him earlier, but Tennessee running back Deshaun Bishop, and Tennessee's ground game is dynamic, and it is dominant and has been so far. And they've got to keep winning games, obviously.
0: They've got to win with the run with the quarterback situation.
1: But and hopefully, if they win today, they handle business. They get Alabama coming up. And we talked about Georgia against Alabama on the ground, right, Mitch? Let's say Nate Frazier and the Georgia squad don't run much against Alabama. 68 yards on the ground. Maybe it's more than that. Whatever it is. And then let's say Deshaun Bishop next week goes for a 140. You know what I mean? Like, and Tennessee upsets Alabama, mm-hmm, or something. Mm-hmm. I think there's a world in which Deshaun Bishop

0: touchdowns, yardage totals, and just general. And again, I don't think he's winning the Heisman. I'm talking about entering the discussion here. Interested in that.
1: How does your guy Jaden Baugh possibly re-enter this?
0: He had 13 yards a week ago.
1: 12 carries, 13 yards. So that dropped him.
0: You better have a couple 200s. You're not rejoining the discussion on a 118 yard game,
1: right?
0: You know what I mean?
1: It's got to be a mega.
0: Either five touchdowns against you could do it against Texas, right? Next week you play Texas. You want to go for a 140, five touchdowns? Well, like, we can have a discussion.
1: Right, back to back.
0: You had 13 Texas, games.
1: Texas.
0: 13 yards.
1: The bye, and then Georgia.
0: Right. Yeah, you could do it, but.
1: And then Oklahoma in that
0: you can't
1: defense.
0: Have 13 yards.
1: No, right. That's not going to cut it. And off of a lot of the things that we've been talking about so far this morning, Abe, in relation to that Missouri-Florida game from last week, it's. We've talked about it from the perspective of what has the rest of the conference learned about trying to stop that Florida run game, slow down that Florida run game that Missouri was able to do. But then on the flip side of it is, okay, what's Florida going to do to turn the tables and be able to get that run game back going and get Jaden Baugh back going?
0: Well,
1: because I certainly think it affected Aaron Filo last week.
0: No, I think so. And again, I think, yes, last week, and this was not just Jaden Baugh. It was the offensive line being pushed around and how many teams can do that.
1: And then
0: I think the concern is that a Texas coming up maybe has a probably better defensive line than Missouri. I think Georgia coming up with as well. And so maybe they get pushed around again. That would certainly be a problem. Let's go back to the top of the list here real quick. Jeremiah

0: One half.
1: We've seen it before.
0: That's what I'm saying, in one half.
1: And what's interesting is, I think we've seen this before in the last couple of seasons across college football, and I think Ryan Day has an opportunity today. What do we want to do with the Heisman race here?
0: With CJ Carr?
1: No.
0: Oh, no, I'm sorry.
1: With Ryan Day.
0: Oh, okay, I'm sorry. Yep.
1: You've got an opportunity where you can probably do whatever you want with Jeremiah Smith. You're going to be killing Maryland. You're going to be killing them.
0: Hey, you want to keep feeding them.
1: Are we going to go for 250 or 300 receiving yards today? Are we going to go for 5 touchdowns?
0: Or they can if they want to. That's the point. They can if they want to.
1: And so how important is it to put this guy so far out of reach of the Heisman that if he only goes for 81 yards and no touchdowns against Indiana next week, it's almost irrelevant?
0: That it doesn't hurt him next week.
1: I don't think they're going to. I don't think that's the focus. But, Mitch, against Maryland, if they wanted to, they could. They could give that guy 300 receiving yards and 5 touchdowns. And there's nothing Maryland could do to stop him.
0: No, and look, that might be what the first half of this game is about.
1: Oh, I can't wait.
0: I mean, it could be one of those games. It could be worse than what we saw a couple of weeks ago from him when he put up those numbers in the first half.
1: Again, we'll see what he has, but there's a double dip where he goes nuts, Keelan Russell loses and isn't great, and this rate, I mean, I don't want to call it yet, but like, there's a world in which it feels like the Heisman's over.
0: Over already.
1: If Keelan Russell doesn't do something big today.
0: Jeremiah Smith
1: does.
0: Is just a man among boys.
1: It's possible.
0: That's the way it feels so far. That's the way it feels.
1: I've also called the Heisman in week 6 before and then looked like an idiot. So,
0: have you done that already?
1: You
0: haven't learned from your lessons?
1: I never learn.
0: All right, we got a half hour to go, and we're going to get a whole bunch of stuff in. We'll go across the nation with some of the top games. When we come back, Abe Gordon, Mitch Evans with you. College football game time, 92.9 The Game.

0: 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And on Monday, starting at 11, Andy and I will talk about Sunday Night Football, Falcons and Ravens, and a massive weekend in college football. Did the dogs reign supreme, or did it just rain? It all starts Monday at 11 a.m. Sports Radio 92.9 The Game.
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0: all it. That's
1: but in
0: all
1: 2026, you said that you weren't gonna.
0: That's I'm
1: well,
0: just
1: we said
0: saying.
1: We weren't gonna. But the extra $2 billion from bringing in Virginia and North Carolina made sense, and so we did.
0: If
1: and I don't know if those are
0: if
1: the two
0: they
1: teams.
0: Brought in two more teams, what do you think it would be? The Big Ten went to 20, became the Big 20 as it should.
1: Well, let's presume they're not able to raid an SEC team,
0: no,
1: right?
0: Is Notre Dame going to forever remain the only independent, basically, in college football?
1: At this point, is Notre Dame more likely to join the Big Ten or the ACC?
0: Well, they're kind of part of the ACC, but not. But I would.
1: But they also historically have matchups with
0: tiles.
1: Big Ten.
0: Yeah, I mean,
1: especially
0: that would make
1: now
0: more
1: that
0: sense.
1: Big Ten put USC in.
0: Correct. It makes more sense that Notre Dame would be there,
1: but
0: and
1: again,
0: not in the
1: if
0: ACC.
1: If it comes down to money, why would they do that?
0: Well,
1: they can get away with it.
0: They get away with it. They get away with it. All right, let's move on because it's only going to make me angry. But I wanted to bring that up. All right, we'll start with.
1: Or do they kick some teams out to get some new teams in?
0: Who would they kick out? Rutgers.
1: Get them out of here.
0: Rutgers doesn't belong in the Big Ten that day. That's
1: Maryland's
0: for sure.
1: Maryland's an ACC team.
0: And Maryland.
1: It always feels like an ACC team. It always
0: Rutgers
1: will.
0: Rutgers and Maryland.
1: Yeah.
0: Those are the two. Notre Dame and who? Who else? Who would be the 20th? Or if you knock it out two teams,
1: I mean,
0: get back
1: yeah,
0: to 18.
1: You'd raid the ACC. Georgia Tech will fight to get in there. UNC would fight to get in there. If the Big Ten claims they want some of these other institutions that are not necessarily athletic-driven.
0: Florida State moved to the Big Ten? Miami moved to the Big Ten?
1: No. No disrespect, but Big Ten's claiming they want academic programs.
0: Claiming.
1: But
0: again.
1: Well, that's Georgia Tech, that's UNC, that's
0: turns
1: Virginia.
0: Out, it'll all still come back to the green.
1: Yep.
0: We got one top 25, actually two top 25 games. One we're going to talk about right now is 13th-ranked Oregon against 21st-rated UCLA. Oregon, the Ducks are 11.5-point favorite. UCLA undefeated. It's kind of been one of the surprise teams so far in college football. Not that they've necessarily played anybody of true substance. It seems like to me, Abe, that the Ducks may have turned things around, and I don't know if Dante Moore, who was, you know, at the top of the Heisman list coming into the season and then suffered that concussion against USC, get his job back if Dylan Raiola continues to play well in this one today?
1: Well, there's a couple of things at play here. From Dante Moore's perspective, are you still confident you're a first-round quarterback if you don't come back and play better than what you showed at the start of the season? And I don't know the answer to that. Maybe you can clear that up at the combine and you're still one of the top quarterbacks, and maybe you're not. Because I was not impressed by what he was showing at that stage of
0: before
1: the season
0: he
1: before
0: hurt.
1: He got hurt. And Dylan Raiola, I just think his skill set, specifically down the field passing, for what Oregon is doing this season compared to last year offensively, might be a little bit better match for the offense. And they're, I have to wonder if you're Dan Lanning and you've got the opportunity that this offense takes off under Raiola. Because it wasn't taking off under.
0: No, there were hiccups.
1: You
0: got to
1: consider that. You got to consider that. And you know, the question for me is today, because I think Oregon's offensively is going to be fine. What can UCLA do offensively? Oregon's got to stop the run today against UCLA. If they can do that, I think this could be a real problem. We've seen Nico in some big moments really fall flat.
0: Yeah, not come up to the moment.
1: It's going to be interesting to see if he doesn't get support from Wayne Knight in the run game today, what this game looks like.
0: Pair of 5-0 teams, Indiana and Nebraska, the defending national champion Hoosiers are a 9.5-point favorite in this one on the road in Lincoln. Defending champs, as I said, look, they've just done everything they're supposed to do right now. Talk about the competition, whatever, but this is one that Nebraska, although not ranked,
1: yeah,
0: Nebraska seems to be a team that's tough enough to be able to stand up to Indiana.
1: Well, Fox is asking the question right now, why hasn't Indiana been getting more respect? And all they've been doing is winning games by 17, 20, 21 points. Should they have won by 40 points? I guess that's the standard you've
0: now
1: set.
0: Well, the Northwestern game's
1: right,
0: the outlier.
1: All of that. But now you're in a situation where you're in a touchdown favorite. You're a touchdown spread, 7, 7.5, it might even be 6.5. At some place. Actually, I think I maybe saw it bump up. Either way, we're calling it a 7.5-point spread. Do you get respect now if you go on the road and win by 14, win by 17? Because I think that's possible. And you've been talking about Josh Hoover. I think it's a big moment for him as an individual to make a statement following Fernando Mendoza about what this offense can do. And for Matt Rhule,

0: for Anthony Calandria at Nebraska. It's certainly their biggest opportunity for a significant win, and they got everything in their favor. They're at home, you know, and Indiana's got to look ahead to Ohio State. And can Nebraska take advantage of that by any stretch? I'm just going to be really interested to see. Indiana defensively needs to stand up, because I think that's the part of their game that maybe people say, well, it's not as good as it was last year. I don't think offense is where people are criticizing. It's on the defensive side of the ball. And this is a Nebraska team that can threaten you with what Calandria's skill set is, running, passing, all that stuff. If Indiana's defense can bow up, there's an opportunity they can really run away with this game.
1: We've been talking a little bit about Pittsburgh earlier in this show. 3.5-point favorite over North Carolina. The 25th-ranked Panthers just sliding their way in at the bottom.
0: Peer pressure.
1: Pat Narduzzi. Hey, give him credit. Did a great job. He was representing his school. Without their quarterback, Mason Henschel, it's holding Greiner. I'm not sure about the pronunciation of his name. Look, he played pretty well in the game where Henschel got hurt, helped lead them to a win. Now he's going up against the Bill Belichick defense that has had a little bit of time to prepare for him. He's got some film on him. What do we expect in this one?
0: Yeah, it's going to be really interesting to see if Pittsburgh offense remains the same. We saw a couple of games with Heinschel, one with 6 touchdowns passing, one with 7 touchdowns passing. Do you stay with that, Mitch, or do you have to adjust to more of a run-heavy attack? Do you have to try and do different things than what Heinschel was doing? You just got ranked. You don't want to lose that ranking here.
1: Especially after everything that Pat Narduzzi said.
0: Yeah, but this is... it feels like a game these two teams are going to be in. Probably a little ugly, probably a little hard fought, and probably something that comes down to someone making a play in the fourth quarter. Pitt's not blowing teams out. UNC, I think, is comfortable in that environment. Billy Edwards is running the operation.
1: Just going to bring him up.
0: Not great, but he's running the operation that Bill Belichick needs him to run. So it's going to be really interesting. A small line here, home favorite for Pittsburgh, but you know, without the quarterback, it's an unknown, total unknown.
1: Wake Forest, 3.5-point favorite versus NC State. This is, you know, 120th meeting in this historic in-state rivalry. Wake Forest has you know, been at least again. I know they played Stanford, but a 57-3 victory blowout over anybody is something you're going to pay attention to.
0: Yeah, I mean, look.
1: And also beat Louisville on the road.
0: A week ago, Gio Lopez had 2 passing touchdowns, 3 rushing touchdowns. This is the quarterback of Wake Forest. Carlos Hernandez, I mentioned, the receiver for Wake, is legit. 5th best yards per game receiving total in the country. And they're on the precipice of getting ranked as well. So really interesting to see if they can go on the road. And this NC State team's kind of solidified a little bit.
1: And they've turned things around since that terrible loss against
0: Vanderbilt.
1: Yeah, not
0: at a crazy rate, but
1: they bounce back.
0: Enough to where you feel like they could hold home, serve here, and win this game. So this one's really interesting. Again, part of that noon slate, this one's a good game that I feel normally could be on like ESPN2 or something. It's on the CW. That's how deep the noon slate is. I'm interested in the CW game, Mitch.
1: Third-ranked Notre Dame. Do they cover the 39.5 over Stanford? This isn't one of our games that we picked, so it could be a wild card game.
0: No, they're not going to cover.
1: Not going to cover.
0: They're going to backdoor it and win by 37.
1: Okay. Make a note of that. 37-point Notre Dame win. Got you there. Anything that particular that sticks out? Opportunity for C.J. Carr to put up some numbers. Get his name back in the Heisman.
0: I actually would flip it on you and go.
1: He's not there.
0: I want to flip it on you and go the other way. Build your lead and get your guys out of the game. You got BYU next week. That's probably going to be a pretty physical battle. Rest your guys as best you can ahead of BYU if you're Notre Dame.
1: Build
0: your 35-0 lead and then get your guys out.
1: Duke and Georgia Tech. You're watching this game for Duke.
0: I am. Nate Shepherd, baby. Thought the weather was going to play a bigger role. It's largely stopped raining here. So we'll see what these two offenses can do. But Duke, another team that is kind of threatening a run here in the ACC. We still don't know who the second best team is. I have no idea who the second best team in the ACC.
1: Miami.
0: We got Miami. I got that one down. Feel pretty good on that one. It was supposed to be Louisville. They're out. Wake Forest, maybe. Duke, maybe. Pitt, perhaps. Duke's going to make an argument, though.
1: The one thing that sticks out in this game for me is the fact that Tech has won the last five meetings against the Blue Devils.

0: Yeah, Duke didn't have any Duke, Shepherd then.
1: I know he didn't, but they have him now, and Duke has also not won here since 2018. So it's been a little while.
0: Yeah. Duke is a touchdown favorite in this game, but I'm looking forward to Nate Shepherd. USC Penn State, it's just neither of these teams are having the season they wanted. Obviously, Penn State, Rocco Becht is the same. Like, there are games where I look at him like, you're going to have 88 yards passing in today's game. And maybe you can tough it out in the fourth quarter and win. Against the USC defense that's just not very good, Rocco Becht's got to put up some yards.
1: Chance
0: they
1: got to
0: throw
1: numbers.
0: They got to throw in this game.
1: Penn State's
0: Riley,
1: a favorite in this one.
0: Yeah, that's a bad look for Lincoln Riley.
1: I have problems with this game. I'm worried about the Trojans going back across the nation. What, second time in the last 3 weeks because they went to Rutgers, barely won that one. As you said, look, Penn State got off to a decent enough start this season in the last two
0: falling
1: games.
0: Apart. Totally yeah, falling apart.
1: The last two games have just, you know, fallen by the wayside, as you said. So, Penn State, I think, covers this one. I think Penn State's going to win this one.
0: Boy, that's bad.
1: And this is a kid.
0: Not a bad call
1: USC
0: from you.
1: Football.
0: I mean, just for USC, yeah, that's bad.
1: That would be hard.
0: Two games late. Utah is hosting Kansas. Utah's the number 12 ranked team in the country. They're favored in this game by two touchdowns. And in that conversation about Texas Tech and Houston and BYU, do not sleep on what Utah's doing. They are back to, even without Kyle Whittingham, just blowing teams out right now. But we'll see.
1: Both great defenses.
0: Yes. We'll see how they look when things get tougher. And then Boise State, now in our traditional Group of Six game of the week, they're going to Fresno State. And it's just the latest opportunity for Boise State to secure that Group of Six bid.
1: Last year, Fresno State took out Boise State, knocked out quarterback Maddox Mattson. He is looking like he's going to be back in this one. And has been playing well. 11 touchdowns, only one interception so far this season. So that's another one that we'll be keeping an eye on and talking with you about next week. All right, when we come back, who do Abe and I like this week with our picks? Well, you might want to sway a little bit more towards Abe's side because he's got a little bit more of a clue on what's going on as opposed to me. At least that's the way it looks on paper. We'll get to that and tell you who we like. And wrap things up and get you ready for some college football here on Week 6 Saturday. Mitch Evans, Abe Gordon here on 92.9 The Game.

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0: on 92.9. The game coming up starting at 11:30 with the pregame. Indiana, Nebraska. This is a 9.5-point spread. Indy, the favorite, on the road in Lincoln. I don't know. There's something about this game, something about Nebraska getting off to this great start this season at 5-0. I'm going to give me the points. I'm taking the points. I'm taking the 9.5. I don't know if Nebraska's winning this game, but I think it's going to be closer than that 9.5-point spread.
1: All right, I wrote it down as 7.5, just because we're looking at the lines at a different time. I'm going to take Indiana with the 7.5, but I will give you Nebraska with the 9.5.
0: Okay, that's fair. You're the guy who runs this
1: thing.
0: Just
1: based on when we write it down.
0: Yes. So, okay.
1: Yeah. We could both win somehow. 8-point game.
0: Right in the middle. Sometimes that happens. All right, so you're going with Indiana minus 7.5. I'm going with Nebraska plus 9.5, whatever that's worth. One of the big games on the day. Top-ranked Texas taking on Oklahoma. You have this as 7.5?
1: It was 6.5, but we can do 7.5.
0: Let's do 7.5, and I'm going with the Longhorns to win by about 3 touchdowns in this game.
1: I'm going with Texas as well. I think the defense handles business, as Oklahoma's in a world of hurt offensively anyways. I think the Texas offense is going to score and score quite abundance today.
0: Do you think this is going to be a good one for
1: Mr.
0: Manning?
1: I think it's 31-10.
0: I mean, a game that really would, I don't know if it's going to catapult Arch Manning into the Heisman discussion again, but he really hasn't had one of those games. Yeah, the Ohio State game with the 3 touchdowns in the fourth quarter, but really, I'm hard-pressed to sit here and remember anything of substance that Arch Manning has really done in comparison to, I don't know, a dozen quarterbacks we've named.
1: That's why the Texas Longhorn coming out of this game with the headlines is
0: Colin
1: Simmons.
0: It's
1: going to
0: be Colin Simmons.
1: Yeah, it is. That's right.
0: All right, you keep saying that. I think you're right.
1: I'm trying to sell you on it.
0: UCLA at Oregon. This is one of two games ranked opponents going up against each other. Oregon at home, a 10.5-point favorite over UCLA, who is undefeated coming into this game. Who you like?
1: Yeah, I've kind of teased what I think Oregon could be with Dylan Raiola. I think they're more explosive offensively. I think because of UCLA and what they'd like to do offensively, I think it's easier for Oregon to attack that defensively. All you got to do is be big, play strong, and not allow UCLA to run on you.
0: Right.
1: I think they're going to be able to limit the run game. And I think they're going to score in the pass game. And so I do like Oregon big in this one.
0: I'm with you on Oregon. I don't know about big, but look, big enough to cover the 10.5. I think that USC game turned things around for Oregon. I think what happened with Dante Moore, when we look back on it, I think that might be a unifying moment for this Oregon team. Whether or not Dante Moore is the quarterback,
1: yeah,
0: or Dylan Raiola. That's what,
1: yeah,
0: I see.
1: And I just think there's not a lot of teams that can bring a guy like Raiola, who's got a ton of big time experience, in with the talent and skill set that he's got. And I think they're very lucky to have had him, when we all kind of made some jokes at one point about him going there.
0: Yeah. Also, the game that we've been talking about a lot this morning on the local front, Georgia and Alabama, the second ranked Bulldogs, sixth rated Crimson Tide. Georgia at Alabama. An underdog. Not usual that the Bulldogs are underdogs ever, at least not in the Kirby Smart era.
1: Yeah.
0: Who are you going with and why in this
1: I am
0: going
1: to go with Georgia. I just think they're ready for big game moments more than Alabama is. This is going to be a real test for Keelan Russell. I think the Georgia defense is going to have some things in store for Keelan Russell. And look, there's a chance that they play aggressive and Alabama's able to beat them deep, and you'll have to live with that. But I think Georgia's going to win this game.
0: No Chauncey Bowens in this one for Georgia. By the way, Alabama starting tight end Josh Ford, according to ESPN, he had suffered a broken arm and had surgery over the past week. He is expected to play in this game against the Bulldogs, so adding a little bit of a lift for the Tide. All right, so we've agreed on all four games.
1: So you're going with Georgia,
0: I'm going with Georgia.
1: Well, no, you took Nebraska, right?
0: Oh, that's right.
1: I took Indiana.
0: So we have one game that's different. I've got Georgia plus the 2.5. We go to the wild card game, and I'll start it out. I'm going with Abe's Gators.
1: You fool!
0: I'm going with Florida for a big bounce back against a horrible South Carolina team. I think this is a no-brainer.
1: Yeah, massive change in the betting line, which plays to your favor. It dropped nearly a whole touchdown. And now.

0: One thing for Florida is no Vernell Brown the third again. And you saw the impact, not entirely that had on the offense a week ago, but they are going to be without him once again today. So we'll see how that plays. I'm going to go late night group of six action, as I usually do. Boise State, you talked about it. They want some get back for last year against Fresno State. I think this team's good enough to get that. So they do have to go on the road. I don't love that, but Boise State is a 6.5-point favorite on the road at Fresno State. I just think that Boise State has to keep their foot on the gas if they want that group of six spot. I think they know that, and I think they're out to prove that. Every time that they're on national TV, they have to show something. And so there's a little bit of added oomph there, and we'll see if that leads to a cover.
1: You feel good about your selections?
0: I do. As I always do.
1: You have to get a little thought about that.
0: Yeah, I need to make sure.
1: I need no thought. I'm worried, as always. I think I have a clue, but the numbers say otherwise. Abe, I'll see you Monday. I'm filling in for Steak Shapiro on the Steakhouse Monday and Tuesday, so I'll see you coming up. I want to say thanks to Dog Nation Daily's Brandon Adams, Sporting News' Bill Bender, Noel White, thanks as always, Behind the Glass. Coming up next, we've got Indiana and Nebraska. For Abe Gordon, I'm Mitch Evans, signing off. Enjoy your Week 6 college football action here on Sports Radio 92.9 The Game.

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3: Thank you a lot. Mateer rolls left, Pat, and the ball slipped out of his hand. Back outside the 10. Bulldogs have recovered it. Chris Cole, near side, numbers 40, across the 50. Oh, strike up the red coat man. Touchdown, Georgia.
4: Jeremiah Smith alone to the right side. Snap and a fade route, right side. It separates. He has acres of orange. He pulls it in over his shoulder for a touchdown. And Ohio State has stretched out the lead. 33-10, Buckeyes in the fourth.
3: Third and goal inside the one. Manning turned, smothered, over the top. Touchdown, Texas! It's a tie game! Hollywood Smothers with his second 1-yard rushing touchdown in the fourth quarter from 23-3 to 23-23.
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5: We welcome you to Memorial Stadium in Lincoln, Nebraska for a Big Ten showdown between two 5-0 teams. The Nebraska Cornhuskers play host to the 7th-ranked and defending national champion, Indiana Hoosiers. 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Hi, everybody. Along with Derek Rackley, I'm Danny Reed. Brad Heller will join us shortly from our Westwood One studios. There was a thought that this would be 5-0 versus 5-0 when the schedule came out. Reality is now in front of us. First for the defending national champions, 21 consecutive victories. Kurt Cignetti calls his process the standard. And it's not so much, Rack, about who's on the field, but it's the staff that he continually maintains.
6: Yeah, Danny, we're in this era of the transfer portal, NIL, and it seems like every single year rosters have completely turned over. But the one thing that has not turned over has been Kurt Cignetti's staff. And I think that's part of the reason why they've continued with this dominance since he took over at Indiana. Same offensive coordinator, same defensive coordinator. Almost the entire same staff that he brought from James Madison. That consistency, that standard, that's the reason why they continue to be so good, along with all the players that they put out on the field.
5: Yeah, there's still a great defense. Josh Hoover, 15 touchdowns, no picks. So there's a lot going on between the white lines, too.
6: Yeah, they've got a lot of really good players, and you talk about Josh Hoover coming over from TCU. He's off to an excellent start this year. A couple of really good wide receivers that we'll talk about throughout

0: course of the game, and they can run the football like everybody else or some of the best teams in the country can.
1: Now on the other side, Nebraska's transfer quarterback Anthony Calandria had a lot of wild tendencies at Virginia, at UNLV, but so far only two turnovers in this 5-0 start. And if you talk to anybody in and around the Haymarket District, this is the biggest game for Nebraska in about a decade.
0: Yeah, it just kind of shows you how things have changed, that when Indiana has come to town, that this is one of the biggest games in Nebraska recent history. But it is. It's an opportunity for them to knock off an AP top 10 ranked team. And Matt Rhule, the head coach at Nebraska, has not had a great record. 2-25 career against AP ranked teams. He's actually 0-9 at Nebraska. So not only Matt Rhule, but Anthony Calandria at the quarterback position and the rest of these Cornhuskers want nothing more than to host a top 10 team and finally get that signature victory inside the stadium.
1: And we've become accustomed to Indiana handling things business as usual, but in the case of Kurt Cignetti, who's been doing this almost five decades, he's never been to Lincoln. He's never been to Nebraska,
0: period. Surprise, right?
1: It's amazing.
0: I've never been to Nebraska. I've never played inside the stadium. Well, welcome inside Memorial Stadium.
1: Cloudless skies here in Lancaster County. Better than 86,000 will be expected. The 415th consecutive sellout at Memorial Stadium, extending what already is an NCAA record. Much more to come from Lincoln as we approach kickoff between the Cornhuskers and the Hoosiers. 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
2: An undefeated matchup in the Big Ten to kick off your college football Saturday. Defending champ Indiana takes its 21-game winning streak on the road to Lincoln to take on Nebraska. Hi, everybody. Brad Heller in our Westwood One studios. Thank you for joining us today. We'll get to the defending champs coming up. But first, Nebraska off to its best start in 10 years, 5-0, 2-0 in the Big Ten, all five wins by at least 18 points. Improvements on both sides of the ball for Matt Rhule's team. But let's focus on the defense, the Black Shirts. I spoke to their leading tackler, linebacker Owen Chambliss, and asked him the biggest reason for the 5-0 start.
3: I think the biggest reason for the success so far is that we just focus on ourselves every week, trying to see what we can do to get better and better. And there's nothing really else to it, just focusing on improving.
2: Specifically about the defense, I mean, you guys have had some great numbers. Third down, second in the nation, 21%, holding opponents on conversion rate, a lot of sacks. What's working on defense?
3: I think we love each other on defense first and foremost. But we also trust each other to make the plays we need to make. And we go out there, play with the relentless effort and violence, and do our job every play.
2: And you know defensive coordinator Rob Orich well, coming over from San Diego State, where he was last year as well. How has that helped the transition for you, and what can you tell us about a Rob Orich kind of defense?
3: Yeah, I know for me personally, the transition was way smoother. I didn't have to learn a whole nother defense. I know the same thing applies for Dwayne, and Marsh played with him in Idaho, so that made the transition pretty smooth. And then from a Rob Orich defense, we like to just pride ourselves on being simple, fast, and violent. And I think it's something you can expect every single Saturday.
2: Tell me what it's like playing with Husker Nation behind you. What is Husker Nation like?
3: Yeah, it's awesome. I think this is the best fan base in college football. They really do swing the game for us and help us gain some momentum, really get other people off their, you know, off their feet and off balance. It's, like I said, best fans in college football, best environment in college football.
2: So what's the vibe been on campus with Husker Nation as the defending champs and the undefeated Indiana Hoosiers get ready to show up for a big one?
3: Yeah, I mean, walking around campus, everybody's super excited. There's so many students out right now just doing a lot of wild stuff out there. But it's been like a nice little buzz, nice little exciting buzz. Just you can kind of feel it in the air when you walk around.
2: Anything safe for radio? You can tell us about what some of that wild stuff is.
3: Just no, I mean, like people are just let me think. People are just pitching tents up, trying to shotgun beers in the middle of the park, in the middle of campus. That's
2: on
3: it.
2: A Tuesday,
3: Tuesday, Wednesday, and Thursday. Yeah, welcome to college.
2: Right. What's the game day like in Lincoln? What is the game day atmosphere like leading up to a game?
3: Game day is awesome. I mean, obviously, I'm not on the outside. I'm, you know, focused on the game. But from what I've heard from people is that it's electric. And then just from a player standpoint, everybody's loving, caring. You can feel a buzz when you walk around. It's super fun.
2: Nebraska linebacker Owen Chambliss giving us a few minutes before the Cornhuskers host defending champion Indiana in Lincoln. You're the leading tackler on this team coming over from San Diego State, and that's after missing the opener with an injury. How do you feel like your season's been so far?
3: I feel like my season's been okay. Coming off the injury, got off to a little bit of a slow start, but I've obviously picked it up, and I feel like I'm going to keep getting better every single week.
2: Last year playing in the Mountain West, I know you didn't go up against UNLV and Anthony Calandria, but he won Mountain West Offensive Player of the Year. What did you hear about him? What did you know about him before being teammates with him now this year in Lincoln?
3: Yeah, before I met Anthony, I heard he was confident. He was going to talk it and heard he was super fast. And then I met him, and then all of it was true. He's actually faster than he looks on TV. Run around, give people headaches, and really great leader.
2: What have you seen on film about this Indiana team that jumps out to you?
3: I mean, they do their job at an elite level. They trust each other to make the right plays. They take what you give them. I mean, yeah, they take what you give them. So, just a really good team.
2: It's rare to see two teams face each other. I mean, both undefeated, but also two, like, combined. The two teams have only had, like, three total turnovers. I think that is the number. So we're talking about two teams that take

0: care of the ball really well. I mean, as a defense and a unit that obviously one of your goals is to take the ball away, what does that add to the challenge?
1: I mean, yeah, it's a big challenge, right? Like they're really stingy with giving the ball up. You know, it's our job to take it. So we just want to make sure that we're doing everything in our power, playing the way we're supposed to play and playing on our keys to take that ball.
0: I know it's a week-to-week season for you guys, but this is the first ranked opponent you're facing. After that, you go to Oregon, Washington, Illinois, Ohio State's on the schedule. Do you feel like this can be a moment where this program can make a statement?
1: I mean, yeah, every week, you know, kind of like you said, it's week by week. So every week we feel like we can make a statement. So, you know, this is just another week where we feel like we can prove what we can do.
0: That's Nebraska linebacker Owen Chambliss. We appreciate him giving us a few minutes this week. The Cornhuskers getting ready to host the defending champs for the first time in 20 years. And as you heard Owen say, Husker Nation has been ready to go for a while for this one. Coming up next, we're going to get the Hoosiers' perspective, an interview with All-American left tackle Carter Smith. 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
0: Defending champ Indiana on the road for the second consecutive week, taking on undefeated Nebraska in Lincoln. Brad Heller with you in our Westwood One studios. The Hoosiers smoked Rutgers last weekend for their 21st consecutive win, obviously the longest active streak in the country. That makes Kurt Cignetti a ridiculous 32-2 as IU's head coach. I spoke to fifth-year left tackle Carter Smith this week, and he told the story of almost missing the Coach Sig train 2 years ago.
10: I entered the portal when Coach Allen was first fired, just because I wasn't sure who, you know, there was a lot of skeptics about who was going to be hired. And I believe he was hired about a week and a half after I entered. But I think I knew, after my first meeting with him, you know, I was still taking visits at the time and, wasn't sure where I wanted to be, but, he was committed to me and he knew that, I was the guy that he wanted to have in his offense, and that meant the world to me. So I took a chance, and here I am.
0: Best decision you ever made?
10: Absolutely.
0: So what is it? Give me a sense, Coach Cignetti. We see his public persona. He's very confident, obviously expects the most out of his players in this program. Tell me something about Coach behind the scenes. What is he like?
10: I mean, it's hard to tell you behind the scenes because what you see is really what you get. I mean, he's not very much different outside of, you know, his media practices. He tries to keep the same attitude and the same mental game going. Like, each week is a new challenge, and we have to get better week after week, and he preaches that, and he makes sure that we're all on the same page as well. So not much that you see behind the scenes that you don't get.

0: From what you see when he's in front of the camera.
1: How have you seen this fan base in Bloomington embrace this team? I mean, at one point you were 3-9 before Coach Cignetti comes on board, 11-2, 16-0, undefeated to start this year. What have you seen in your 5 years on campus of how kind of the fan base and the support has changed for this program?
0: I'll use my Chipotle example. I'll walk into Chipotle with, you know, my IU gear on. Let's say I'm freshman Carter and 22. I'm going to grab a burrito or something, and someone comes up. He's like, "Hey, you're an athlete?" I was like, "Yeah, I'm on the football team." They're like, "Oh." And then fast forward to 2025, 2026, you go and get your burrito. They're like, "Wow, you're Carter Smith." And, you know, people really rally behind the team and really pay attention now. And it is very heartwarming that the community rallies behind the team now, too. And not just the community in Bloomington, you know, the entire state. It's hard to go anywhere where someone doesn't necessarily know your face if you're an IU fan. So it's been really great to see.
1: So how much has it meant to you then? I mean, we talked about your decision. You mentioned the transfer portal. You stayed with Coach Cignetti. The fact that you've stuck it out and built something, not just built something, but built a national champion. What has that meant to you as you play in your fifth and final season?
0: Take great pride in it. You know, this university means everything to me, and there's no other place I'd rather be for my final year. And, you know, it all comes down to the great people that you have around you. You know, Coach Sig preaches being the best person that you can be every day and rising to the competition. Coach Bostad, my O-line coach, drives me to be the best player I can be, no matter what the task is. And, you know, I have the best friends around me to be able to play ball with, and there's nothing I'd rather have more.
1: Indiana left tackle Carter Smith giving us a few minutes before the defending champion Hoosiers visit Nebraska. For you, 46 consecutive starts. You've started every game at left tackle since your redshirt freshman season. How much pride do you take in being able to go out there every Saturday, suiting up no matter what the aches and pains are, that you're lining up, putting your hand in the dirt and ready to go?
0: You know, I actually was talking about this earlier this week with Mike Kadick, and it was something I hadn't really given any thought to. He's like, "Oh my gosh, I think I have about 49 starts. You're about to pass me. I think I have the most starts in IU history," and something like that. But it never really like occurred to me until we really talked about that. And it is something that I take great pride in. You know, it is trying to get your body ready to go week after week. You stay in the training room, and you know, you prepare for the next challenge the same way you do every week. You should treat nothing else differently.
1: Hey, Josh Hoover had huge shoes to fill, replacing the Heisman Trophy winner in Fernando Mendoza. 15 touchdowns, no picks so far. How has he specifically made things easy for you guys up front?
0: He gets the ball out quick. He really knows. I think he's developed into Shanahan's offense very well. And Coach Tino is a big part of that, too. He's a great coach, and he preaches getting the ball out when it needs to go. But again, he just makes it really easy by just being, you know, that great personality in the huddle and on the sideline. He's always giving us our props and making sure we're all good. So I think it's a big testament to him, you know, not only stepping into the shoes that Fernando left, but he's doing it his own way, as each quarterback should. It's not about replacing someone. It's about being the best you can be in the position.
1: This game in Nebraska, a couple of undefeated teams. What have you seen so far in film from the Cornhuskers? What are you expecting for this one?
0: Yeah, a lot of pressure. They love blitzing the linebackers, from what I can tell. They have some really good D-ends. Former IU player Anthony Jones out at D-end. And they got a 6'7" guy. So, you know, tall, lengthy dudes always present their own challenge. But, you know, the better the opponent, the more fun I have. So
1: we appreciate Indiana left tackle Carter Smith having some fun with us. The fifth-year senior believed in Kurt Cignetti's vision a couple years ago, and boy, that belief has been rewarded. The national championship and a 5-0 start to this season heading into today's showdown in Lincoln against Nebraska. By the way, he mentioned Mike Kadick, the former IU lineman. Kadick started 50 games as a Hoosier. Smith is going to make his 47th consecutive start for this one today. Coming up, we'll get you ready for the other big matchups on the schedule today, including one in the Big Ten. This is Westwood One's coverage of NCAA football.

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4: 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Unbeaten showdown coming up in Lincoln, number 7, Indiana and Nebraska. Elsewhere in the Big Ten today, number 21, UCLA, also unbeaten, heads to Eugene to take on number 13, Oregon. Here's Bruins first-year head coach Bob Chesney.
5: Personally, we've been in them before. I think that, you know, the Cal game was a pretty good, you know, start for us, and I thought our guys handled it very, very well. Obviously, it'll be a little bit of a step up, but at the same point in time, we're doing everything we can do with noise and everything else, and the rest of it's just got to be, we're playing out a football game out there, right? 11-on-11, and as loud as it wants to be on the outside, it can't affect what we do inside.
4: Chesney was in Austin last year, college football playoff with James Madison as their head coach. That 51-34 loss. The Ducks are starting Dylan Raiola today at quarterback. Dante Moore out once again. Top 10 showdown tonight in Tuscaloosa. Number 2, Georgia. Number 6, Alabama. Bulldogs head coach Kirby Smart worried about Keelan Russell.
6: Quarterback is playing amazing for them. Guy is really talented, fun to watch. And you've seen the growth just from the first game all the way through. The talent this guy has is pretty incredible, and they got really good scheme around him.
4: Yeah, Keelan Russell, at least 4 touchdowns, no turnovers in 3 straight games for the Tide. A couple games kicking off at the top of the hour. Number 14, Missouri, hosting Texas A&M. Florida will host South Carolina in the Swamp. Oklahoma State and UCF from Stillwater, and 5-0 Pitt gets Bill Belichick in North Carolina at home. And the Red River rivalry a little later today, number 1, Texas in Oklahoma at the Cotton Bowl. Indiana and Nebraska coming up. As we continue with the pregame show, we'll flash back to their first meeting as Big Ten opponents. 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

0: Welcome back to the College Football Pregame Show on Westwood One. It's time for another memorable moment in football history. 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
1: Snap back to Tommy, now being chased. Rolls to the near side, looking, throws downfield. The pass is caught. Stanley Morgan at the 45. He's going to go 30, 20, 15, 10, 5. Touchdown, Nebraska.
2: The late Greg Sharp, the former legendary broadcaster, voice of the Cornhuskers with the call on the Husker IMG Sports Network. From the first time Nebraska and Indiana met as Big Ten opponents, 27-22, Cornhuskers won that one in 2016. After Nebraska cruised to a 17-0 first quarter lead, IU chipped away. A Divine Redding rushing score on the last play of the third quarter made it a one-score game. But the Huskers had the answer. That 72-yard Tommy Armstrong Jr. strike to Stanley Morgan Jr., you just heard, added the lead to 9. And the Blackshirts held strong on D, a game-sealing interception. Nebraska improved to 6-0, the program's best start since 0-1. Huskers, though, would drop 3 of their final 6 in the regular season, also lost to Tennessee in the Music City Bowl. That's today's memorable moment in college football history, sponsored by Prevagen. Prevagen, made for your brain. Both teams undefeated heading into today's matchup in Lincoln. Number 7, Indiana, those 21 straight wins. And the Nebraska Cornhuskers, that is coming up. We will get you back to Memorial Stadium. After this, rejoin Danny Reed and Derek Rackley for the keys to the game. This is Westwood One's coverage of NCAA football.
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0: We're back high atop Tom Osborne Field, Memorial Stadium in Lincoln, Nebraska, as the homestanding Huskers look to snap a 10-year stretch of futility against AP-ranked teams. It just so happens that today it's against the defending national champions, the number 7 Indiana Hoosiers. 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All right, Rack, what's the game plan for each team?
1: All right, let's start with Indiana. We're going to start on the defensive side of the ball, and I think they got to defend the quarterback run game. Huskers quarterback Anthony Calandria is coming off a 100-yard rushing performance last week against Maryland, first of his career, including a 51-yard run in that game. He's athletic, and he's not afraid to tuck it down and run with it. Don't let his legs be the reason that drives get extended. Cage him in, clog up those running lanes between the tackles, and then stay explosive on offense. Hoosiers come in tied for first in the nation on plays of 20-plus yards. 37 plays covering more than 20 yards in 5 games, and they can do it both ways. Running backs are great in space and making defenders miss, and Josh Hoover has shown he's got great chemistry with Charlie Becker and Nick Marsh. Both of those guys can make a difference down the middle of the field.
0: It's been 30 consecutive losses for Nebraska. 3-0 against AP-ranked teams going back to 2016, but they're 5-0. They're finally feeling it. There's a little bit of swagger back in Lincoln. How do they get it done today?
1: Well, they're going to have to show some swagger on the defensive side, those black shirt defense, because they got to defend this Hoosier running game, and it sets up their entire offense. They're top 10 in the country. They've had a 200-yard rusher in each of the last 2 games, and both Richard and Beebe can both equally beat you. Plus, it sets up all of their RPO passing games, so you've got to have an answer so the Hoosiers don't dominate on the ground. And then, create an edge on special teams. They blocked a punt last week against Maryland, and you know what, Danny? They actually should have blocked 2 punts last week. Nice. The very first one, they were right there, and they just whiffed, couldn't get it off the foot. We saw some little bit of a suspect special teams plays last week. Now, granted, that was in bad weather. We do not have weather as an issue today, but this needs to be a game where that third phase creates an advantage and steals a possession away from Indiana or creates points.
0: Defensively for Nebraska, defensive tackle Riley Van Poppel downgraded to out today, so they'll have to figure out how to better stop that rushing attack. But for the Husker offense, Jamal Wool was back today at running back.
1: Yeah, they're happy to have him back there. Now that gives them 3 running backs that got experience this year, and he showed some explosiveness earlier this season.
0: The opening kickoff between Indiana and Nebraska is coming up. 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
0: In Lincoln, they call it the Sea of Red. 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

0: For 5-0 versus 5-0, the number 7 Indiana Hoosiers against the Nebraska Cornhuskers. Nebraska won the opening coin toss. They have opted to receive, so we will get an opportunity to see the potentially electrifying yet terrifyingly erratic Anthony Calandria for the first series of the game.
1: Wow, that was an interesting setup there, and I'm sure if his family was listening, it sounded awesome to start, and then it was like, oh, wow, he's kind of bringing it back down a little bit. But he is an electric quarterback. He has a ton of experience, and as I mentioned, he's coming off of his first 100-yard rushing effort from the quarterback position. They're going to need his legs to help pick up some first downs and extend drives here this afternoon.
0: And if there's anything that makes Indiana head coach Kurt Cignetti the slightest bit uncomfortable, not a whole lot does, it's a running quarterback.
1: Yeah, and I would say there's a lot of coaches out there that would echo those sentiments. I mean, you could look at it at the NFL level. I would say the same. You look at some of those quarterbacks that can run. The teams that are playing up against Lamar Jackson always have to think about that, right? It's another element that it's, just like I said, it finds a way to pick up a couple of first downs that maybe would have turned into punts, but because you have an athletic and a comfortable running quarterback, you can extend drives.
0: Huskers will go left to right as you listen with Nyzaiah Hunter and Isaiah Mosey back to receive. Ball will be teed up just inside this near hash as Indiana kicks off from right to left. Former Troy Trojan Patty McAteer out of Ireland to do the honors. Indiana all time in this series, 11-9-3. These two last met in 2024, Kurt Cignetti's first year. The Hoosiers dominated the Huskers 56-7. Today, Indiana looks for its first win here in 7 years. The approach, the swing, the toe, and we begin in Nebraska's capital city as that one is way out of the back of the end zone from McAteer. And for the Huskers, it's left to right at the 25.
1: Yeah, had some big-time wind at the back there, so we'll pay attention to that, Danny, on any times teams are kicking this direction for field goals or for punts. Obviously, it's going to help. And the opposite as Nebraska, now, if they end up throwing the football or they get to fourth down, they're going to be hitting into this stiff wind.
0: Steady at 17, but we've been told gusts up to 35 today. Ball just to the left of center. First down and 10 for the Huskers at their 25. Calandria in the shotgun. Tightens up Hunter just off left tackle. Here's the snap, the fake. To Rule, Calandria, still with the football, shovels this head, caught at the 30, crossed the 35, they go to Hunter, and out of bounds, with Hardy pushing him out at the 37, gain of a dozen, a first down for the Huskers on the first play.
1: Yeah, it's slide concept, with Hunter coming back behind the line of scrimmage at the snap, and it looked originally like Calandria was going to run it. He saw a seam up in front, but he's got a, hey, I got a playmaker right out in front, why don't I just get the ball into his hands, gets it to Hunter, turns up field, picks up a first down the very first play of the game.
0: Now they'll switch out, Mosey is the offset back on the left, a bunch cluster just outside the left hash from the right hash, first and 10 from the 37, just underway in Lincoln. Calandria brings Hunter back this way, the snap, toss, head, fly, sweep, turn it back inside, missed tackle, thunders up inside those hash marks across the 40 to the 41-yard line, back-to-back catches for Nyzaiah Hunter after the gain of 4. He only had 8 catches all year before these first two plays.
1: Yeah, that Byron Baldwin, you said turned him back inside, was the defensive player that had good contain, turning him back into the rest of his defense. He ends up missing the tackle, which is not necessarily terrible. However, pretty good effort there from Hunter to get away from a couple of other Indiana defenders to still make that a positive play and a pickup of 4.
0: 3 receivers, 2 spread off to the right, ball just inside the far hash near the block and at middle. Second down and 6 at their 41. Gun snap to Calandria, 4-man rush. Feet widely spaced. Throws the drag route. Barney the catch out. Runs the secondary. Across the 50, this sideline. And a first down for the Huskers. Bell guides him out of bounds at the 47. 13 as they hook up with Ja'Cory Barney. And Nebraska will reassemble as they substitute from the near sideline.
1: A shallow crosser there from Barney, starting from the outside left of the formation, and he's running it against zone coverage. Actually, he ends up continuing to run across. A lot of times you run a crossing route against zone, you're going to run yourself into coverage, but he weaves his way through some defenders, and Nebraska off to a really promising start here.
0: Here's the third back. Mekhi Nelson is the pistol back from the right hash in plus territory. A first and 10 snap from the 47. They get to Nelson off left tackle. Breaks through two men. Approaching the numbers of Hart. hard stiff arm against Zachman, and he ends up falling to the ground at the numbers at the 41-yard line for six more. Impressive start for Nebraska offensively.
1: Well, and that's one that Kurt Cignetti is going to be frustrated when he looks at the tape, because Jalen Bell coming downhill, your corner, has an opportunity to make a tackle right at the line of scrimmage, and he misses it. So we've seen two missed tackles from Indiana defensively here that is not helping them get stops at the line of scrimmage, which is what they need.
0: And for all of that experience on defense, one thing we don't say about Indiana a whole lot is missed tackles.

0: Now at the 41, play 5 of this game opening drive. We're just over 2 minutes in from Lakin. Back in the pistol with 3 wides. At the 41, the snap on second down. Calandria off play action, spins once, reverse turn left away from wide. Throws off his off foot and hits the tight end, Lendenmeyer. Crushed out of bounds inside the 40, near the first down line, but they'll say he was a yard short at the 38. Rolijah Hardy with a hard crack, but a 3rd down and 1 for the Nebraska Cornhuskers on the opening drive of this Big Ten battle.
1: Likely going to hear that through our microphones throughout the rest of the game as Luke from the crowd hears. Lendenmeyer had 3 catches and a touchdown last week. And Danny, you and I getting a chance to see that athleticism from the quarterback position. Couple of spin moves from Calandria to keep that play alive. And as he does, going toward the Indiana sidelines, he finds his tight end tucked right next to the sideline. It gets almost close enough for a 1st down, 3rd and short.
0: 4 of 4, 31 yards, 3 different receivers. Twins left, 2 tights right from the left hash. They need a yard from the 37. The snap, the handoff on the inside for Jamal Rule. And the initial spot says that is at the best at the line. Stephen Daly leads the charge. They have not said 1st down. They have not said 4th down just yet. We are high atop Memorial Stadium, and they will measure.
1: Oh, I love this.
0: So we get a stop at 11:54.
1: This is fantastic. You know why? We don't ever see the sticks come out on the field anymore, right? This is like my longstanding joke in college football, that every official has gotten LASIK surgery. They look across the line. They know exactly how far it is. This is what used to happen all the time, folks. Bring the chains out on the field.
0: From the pitch to the boardroom, dive into the strategy and the stories behind U.S. Soccer's national teams. Catch the official U.S. Soccer podcast wherever you get your podcasts. Here's the measurement. Nose of the football is a 1st down for Big Red.
1: When that play happened, Danny, I felt like it was all about the spot. As the officials came in, was it going to be favorable? Was it going to be close? Was it going to be short? It was actually a pretty good defense there from Indiana. Looked like they had the stop. I think, personally, now we will never know. I think it would have been a go for it anyway. I think on the first drive, you're trying to beat a top 10 team in the country. You got 4th and inches, you go for it, but they get just enough of that football to keep this drive going with another 1st down.
0: Coming up on 3.5 minutes in from Memorial Stadium, 7th play of the drive is a 1st and 10 left of center at the Indiana 37. 2 high safety look for the Hoosiers, 5 in the box. Twins either way. Gun snap to Calandria, pressure after a twist up front. Back foot, throw left sideline, 1-on-1. Looking for the back shoulder and Barney. Incomplete, trying to bring it in with that right hand inside the 15 for 2nd down. Incidentally, his catch earlier this drive, 32 straight games with a catch that ties Terrence Dunn for the 4th best streak in Nebraska history.
1: Yeah, Dana Holgorsen going with a lot of different looks here offensively. Holgorsen, the offensive coordinator in his 2nd full season under that role. That time started Barney in the backfield, motioned him out, trying to take a chance downfield, but the throw from Calandria just led him out of bounds.
0: 7 different play caller for Nebraska over the last decade, but you feel they finally have some swagger back in Lincoln. Twins becomes Twins left after Hunter's motion. 2nd down and 10. Calandria almost falls down after the fake. Still coming this way. Sweeping right. Inside the 35. Stops at the numbers. Stutters back ahead inside the 30. Broke another tackle. And that extra effort is just inside of the 28. Still short of the 1st down by a 0.5 yard. This will be 3rd down and less than 1 where Nebraska just was a couple of beats ago.
1: That time showing that they're going to roll Calandria out on a half roll, but then it ends up being a designed quarterback run.
0: Yeah.
1: And as you mentioned, he slipped, and I almost think that the defense might have thought he was down because it looked like a couple defenders kind of stopped going, but there was no whistles on the field. Calandria still ends up finding a seam in another really manageable 3rd and short, probably less than a yard here.
0: 2 wides, 2 tights, single back under center Calandria. The back of the football near the 28. They need the 27 on 3rd and less than a yard. The snap play action. Calandria has the edge. Points with the football to say block for me. He's inside the 20. Back to the middle 15. Inside the 10-yard line. Zachman drags him down at the 9. It's 1st and goal for Nebraska as Calandria shows the feet one more time.
1: And Danny, this is the benefit that you get with a mobile quarterback. 3rd down and 1. You roll him out and you give him a 2-way go. He had his tight end out in front. Luke Lendenmeyer had a defender trailing him, but he ends up looking upfield and he says, I got this by myself. Points to Lendenmeyer, says to turn around, get a block, which he does, gets upfield, and then some to get this ball inside the 10-yard line.
0: And he pointed with the football. You don't see that too often. He gained 17. It's 1st and goal at the 9, nearly 5:15 in first drive. Clap snap out of the gun. The handoff to Jamal Rule squeezes through 2 blocks off left tackle. A short loss back close to the 10-yard line. Still 2nd down and goal for the Huskers. And incidentally for Indiana, they have not allowed opening drive points in 12 consecutive games, going back to that Maryland game last year.
1: Yeah, they are so stout to start on defense, and they've been pretty good against the

0: traditional run, meaning the quarterbacks on this drive, but it's been Calandria that's been picking things up with his legs. But this is where Nebraska, this opening drive, they have got to convert this into seven. Not a field goal. You need 7 points here.
1: Twins right, tightly set. Roll off set as the shotgun back. The snap, the throw left, incomplete just outside the five-yard line. Trying to find Gilmer for the first time. Tight coverage from Jamari Sharp, who plays that bench or boundary corner in that Brian Haynes defense, the reigning Broyles Award winner. Now it is third down and goal. Football straddling the 10. The Huskers get a look at it up on Husker Vision off to our left, and they think maybe a flag could have been thrown.
0: There might have been a right arm that was a little bit on the waist, but I think everything else from a technique standpoint was pretty good from Jamari Sharp. Reaches around with the left arm. That's a throw where Calandria throws it into really tight coverage, and Jamari Sharp ends up with the pass deflection.
1: Gilmer separates the cluster of three to position himself at the left numbers. The snap, 2x2, third and goal at the 10. Throw left of the end zone after the gun snap is too high and behind, incomplete as that ricocheted out of the back of the end zone. So after all that, the Huskers will look to settle for three from Cunanan.
0: Excellent drive, very promising start. Calandria with the scramble and the third down conversion gets him inside the 10-yard line. Then they stub their toe on three straight plays, have to settle for a field goal. Really promising start, and this is not how you want to cap it off. Yes, you want to get points, but that's an opportunity where you got to find a way against a top 10 opponent to come away with seven.
1: Cook will hold what Wills snaps, 28-yarder. Cunanan just 3 out of 6, but all three misses outside of 50. The snap, point of the football, placed down. A high rise kick is up, and it is through. Our score in Lincoln, after more than 6 minutes come off the clock, it's the Nebraska Cornhuskers 3, the Indiana Hoosiers nothing. This is Westwood One's coverage of NCAA football.
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11: 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Derek Rackley, 6:03 off the clock, 13 plays, 65 yards. 28-yard field goal from Kyle Cunanan gives Nebraska the 3-0 lead over number 7 Indiana. First time all season that the Hoosiers have trailed.
12: Exactly, and then we talked about their defense has been so stout opening up games. Their offense generally comes out, starts ripping, gets them off to a head start, and that's the reason why Indiana generally comes out victorious. But this time it was a really good opening game plan, I felt, from Dana Holgorsen, offensive coordinator from Nebraska. A lot of variety that we saw in motions, shifts, distributing the football to different players, Calandra using his legs, but again, just kind of coming up short a little bit, if you will, with a first and goal inside the 10-yard line. And three opportunities to punch it in for a touchdown, not able to do it.
11: Tyler Morris, the deepest Hoosier, slot receiver transfer from the Michigan Wolverines. John Hull will kick off for the Huskers. Ball at the X at the 35 with five way to his right and five way to his left. Nebraska converting twice on third down on that opening drive. Jamal Rule on third and one, which nearly got measured. Derek Rackley assured us that it did not need to be measured. And then Calandria scrambled for 19 to set up the goal to go before the field goal.
12: Oh, no, we did see a measurement. I'm happy for it.
11: Here's the wobbly kick. No chance to return. It hits the S in Nebraska for another automatic touchback. Now we'll get our first look at Josh Hoover. 15 touchdowns, no picks. Tied with Darian Mensah for the most touchdowns thrown this year without an interception. Transferred from TCU. His thing, while he was in Fort Worth, great numbers, lots of turnovers. So far, it's been different.
12: Yeah, outstanding job here being efficient, and we'll look forward to seeing what he's got as he comes out the bag on their first drive.
11: Our score here in Lincoln, Nebraska 3, Indiana nothing. 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
11: 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Well, Rack, we were all excited to talk about Indiana's offense before that timeout. It's 3-0 Nebraska after that opening drive field goal. In addition to Josh Hoover, of course, you have Marsh, of course, you have Becker. But when you have a two-headed monster at running back, each of them running for 200 yards in consecutive games, that's even more of a worry for Nebraska's defensive coordinator, Rob Orange.
12: Yeah, it's one thing if you've got a team that can run the football extremely well. They've got two guys that have gone for 200 over the last 2 weeks. But then you couple that with a gunslinger at the quarterback position that's playing extremely well with a ton of confidence.

0: defense is not turning the football over. That's part of the reason why Indiana's a top 10 team in the country.
1: Nobody in the country huddles more than Indiana. They break it from 5 yards deep at the right hash of the 25, first and 10. Richard, the running back, on the left tip of Hoover. 204 last week at Rutgers. The snap, they give to Richard. Can't find anything in the middle. Has to go off right tackle. He gets smashed by the far side corner. It was Marshall that cracked him after a gain of a half yard. That's how he got so many yards last week. But Marshall, excellent job to fill.
0: Well, and that's the exact same play that we saw the other side, where Indiana played with good contain, forced the running back back inside, but they didn't make the tackle on contain. That time, Andrew Marshall not only forces him back inside, but also makes the open field tackle.
1: 3-0 Nebraska leads as the Huskers space out their four defensive linemen. They did give Richard a yard, 2nd and 9 at the 26, out of the gun. Quick motion left, the snap, RPO right sideline. That's caught at the 45. This is trouble. Who else but Becker across the 40, 35, dragged out of bounds, far boundary, into plus territory at the Nebraska 31-yard line. Marshall saved it after a gain of 45 to Charlie Becker.
0: Well, Danny, that's just what I was talking about with their run game, setting up their RPO action and the shots downfield. And I also talked about them being tied for first in the nation in plays of 20 yards or longer. Chalk another one up when that one gets hooked up with Hoover to Becker.
1: How do you let him that open? Now they relax coverage from the 31, first and 10. Gun snap, two pullers right. Hand to Richard. Waits for the hole to create itself. He's got so much experience up front. Plows his way outside the hash inside the 30. Down to the 28, maybe the 27.5. We'll call that a 3-yard pickup for Turbo Richard.
0: Listen, I talked about the explosive play downfield to Becker, but I'm still telling you that Nebraska's number one goal is slowing down these two running backs. They would much rather take their chances with man-to-man coverage to see whether or not Josh Hoover and these wide receivers can hook up consistently downfield, but you have got to slow down this running game.
1: Shavers checks in for Jones at nickel. He looks to rush the passer from the far side. It's a 5-man front. 2nd and 7, the snap from the 28. Hoover throws left incomplete, trying to find Marsh. It was one-on-one coverage near those left numbers against Victor Evans III. Now a third down for Indiana, trailing 3-0. 7-12 opening quarter in Lincoln.
0: Yeah, and that time Rob Orich, the defensive coordinator, ends up bringing his safety down late, so he's got 8 in the box, wanting to make sure on that situation on 2nd and 7 they were not going to be gashed in the run game. So they take a shot man-to-man out the perimeter, but Hoover can't hook up with his receiver.
1: Hoosiers 52% on third down so far. Nebraska 21% allowed. That is number 2 nationally. Play clock down to 7. It's a 3-0 Nebraska lead, trying to snap a 30-game losing streak against AP-ranked teams. Twins left. The snap. Hoover gives to Beebe. Starts right, stays right, inside the 25, but stopped at the 24. 3 yards short of that first down. Rack, what do you think on this one?
0: Well, I think this is an opportunity with Indiana. Again, veteran quarterback, skill position players, they're going to take the opportunity to go for this on 3rd and short here. Still about 3 yards here, but you figure on 3rd and 7, they ended up going run game, thinking maybe this was going to be 4-down territory.
1: And the yard marker on the far side is incorrect. This is 4th down and 3. They will go for it at the Nebraska 24. Right hash play clock trickles down to 5. Hoover went into his center. Backs up with 2. With 1 Titan split on the left, it's down to 0 as the snap. And with 2 blitzers coming front side, Indiana did call a timeout. We'll break as well with 6:24 left in the first before the 4th down play. It's Nebraska 3, the Hoosiers nothing. 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
2: 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How about this? Indiana's run to the national championship last year included three bowl victories, equaling their grand total in program history. Their last bowl win before last year was the 1991 Copper Bowl, where they defeated Baylor 24-0. All right, we got fourth and three.
4: That's pretty impressive, by the way. Same amount of bowl wins in one season as you had in program history?
2: Initially, fourth and three from the Nebraska 24 was going to be a go. But after an Indiana timeout with the play clock winding down, Rack, the indications are that we may see a field goal try instead.
4: Yeah, it might have been a change of heart there on the sidelines as they were able to get the timeout right before the play clock expired. Had a little extra time to think about this, and maybe Kurt Cignetti's saying, well, I don't know if we end up getting stopped here and this crowd that is absolutely packed is going to go on fire. So they're gonna elect to try to even it up here and get 3 points on this drive.
2: They tried to hide Radicich as long as they could. During the timeout, he was kicking. Then he was off the sidelines behind one of the markers. Right hash from 42. Radicich is 34 of 37 in his career, but one of those misses was from 22 last week at Rutgers. Nebraska backs off its outside rush, this to tie the game late first. The snap ball placed down. Radicich kicks up and through. 4 of 4 now on attempts of 40-plus this season is Nico Radicich, who's been dealing with some back and rib issues earlier this season, but that does tie this game at 3 with 6:21 left in the opening quarter.
4: Yeah, sometimes when you're the defending national champ and everything has been working for you offensively, you got a new quarterback after Fernando Mendoza ends up going off to the NFL, and the offense stays as explosive as it was last year, you think about, well, we got this. But sometimes the prudent decision is take the points when they're there, and we'll live to play on our next offensive drive where we'll try to be a little bit more efficient after they got the explosive play downfield to Charlie Becker. That Nebraska defense ends up getting the stop and forcing the field goal unit on the field.
2: And that was about 90% of what they did altogether on that drive. The 43-yard hookup eventually leads to a 42-yard field goal to tie this game at 3. As McAteer is on to kick off. Nebraska will keep Richard and Mosey deep, and the ball came off the tee for this attempt. Typically that would mean you bring in a 12th guy to hold, but we'll go. Right foot hits the football. A high kick, and with the wind at the back, that goes into the front row. No extra points, though.
4: Not on that play. No points awarded.
2: So it's 6:21 with a 3-3 tie. Both teams chewing up a lot of turf, but both teams having to settle for three. See how Indiana adjusts defensively to Colandria getting outside the pocket, not only using his feet, but also his arm.
4: Yeah, that's the challenge when you've got a guy like that, his ability to make some plays in the passing game, but he becomes equally, if not more, dangerous when he gets outside the pocket. Defense starts to react to tackle him. That leaves open receivers.
2: Right hash, first and 10 of the 25. A gun snap and a toss middle. It's deflected, incomplete. And boy, that looked like it was Landino that came through off right guard and just swatted that right back at Colandria.
4: Yeah, creates some penetration immediately, getting into the backfield, realizing on that quick play that he's not going to get there, gets both hands up in the air and deflects that one right behind Colandria to get that stop on first down.
2: A one-time James Madison commit to play for Kurt Cignetti in Harrisonburg, Virginia. He decided to come to Bloomington, Indiana instead. Pistol formation with an offset blocking back from the right hash at the 25, second down and 10. Calandry takes the snap, gives to a big space off left tackle, turned inside, and boy, that's a heck of an open field effort for Jones. Bones Jones makes the stop after about a yard, third down and 9. There was space headed towards that left boundary, but so experienced, Jones was there getting some help from Osun Sami.
4: Yeah, you saw the same thing I did, Danny. I don't think he should have cut that thing back inside. I think he should have stayed on the same track that he was. See if you can run through a little bit of contact, but him trying to stick his foot in the ground and ended up kind of helping the defender square him up and get him down.
2: The quietest sellout crowd in history has Twins right, and from a pistol to a shotgun.

0: And they gave him two. Third and eight at the 27. Tied at three late first. Snap. Calandra collapsing pocket. Looks left. Tight window but caught across the 35 at the numbers. That is a Nebraska first down. It's the first reception of this drive for Barney. Second of the game. Spotted at the 38 for a gain of 11.
1: Well, that time the pass protection is there for Calandra as he sits back there, allows his receiver to get open, then just throws a dart on a comeback, a curl route, bending back inside. And Danny, you talked about it. This is one of the most intelligent fan bases, I think, in the country. Because this offense is out here, and I have a feeling that the people in the 100 level can hear us talking right now. It's so quiet.
0: Gilmer spreads wide right, H on the right, with motion coming from Hunter to the right slot. Here's first and 10 at the 38. Calandra the step, throws it flat right, caught at the 40 outside the hash. Lindenmeyer stumbles, breaks another tackle approaching midfield, and he has a Nebraska first down after a dozen. Lindenmeyer makes his second catch, and the Huskers are almost in plus territory for the second straight drive with 4:44 and going in the opening quarter.
1: Well, all our listeners, you should be able to know who made the reception on certain plays before Danny even says it. When you hear this crowd yelling Luke, you know that it was Lindenmeyer again getting his tight end involved for the second time here, and I feel like him getting the football out of his hands quickly is allowing them to pick up these first downs.
0: Demetrius Bell tightens up on the right. Here's the snap. First and 10 midfield. It's Jamal Roll outside the left end, inside the 40 above. Oh, what a shoulder into Elijah Hardy. How about that from Roll in his first game back off of injury, out of bounds at the Indiana 43 for 7 yards. Jamal Rule had been largely bottled up his first couple of attempts, but that was a boulder of a shoulder into Elijah Hardy.
1: Well, he turns on the jets to get away from a defender that had an opportunity to get him right at the line of scrimmage, but he's got enough speed to get around the corner, but then you've always got to know that somebody's pursuing from the inside. He does, puts that right shoulder down, and the defender thought he was going to lower the boom on him, and no, Rule said, I've got this.
0: Huskers averaging better than 6 yards a carry, but it's 3-3 with 3:40 left in the first, second and three at the Hoosier 43 in the pistol. Quick snap, play action right. Calandra at his own territory, straddles the 50, steps in, throws short middle. That ball is caught and then knocked out, and Jones knocked it out. Extra bump at the end of the play after the whistle as Rule couldn't keep possession once Jones lowered his boom. Third down and three for the Huskers.
1: That's a late check down there from Calandra, trying to find at the last second his running back, just sitting it down, trying to find an open zone. Initially has the ball in his hands, but the big hit comes from Indiana to jar it loose, and you're hearing the boos on the second contact against Rule. They're thinking their flag should have been thrown.
0: That came from Quan Sanks, whose playing time has gradually been increasing these last couple of weeks. They've been trying to get over some injuries in the secondary. Empty backfield, third and three at the Indiana 43, and a timeout called by Nebraska. As they'll settle things down, and we'll see what Dana Holgorsen chooses to do. We'll break with 3:31 left in the first. The score in Lincoln, Huskers 3, Hoosiers 3. 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
1: 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Third and three for Nebraska at the Indiana 43. 3:31 left in the first quarter. We are tied at three. This is only the third drive of the entire game. And after what could have been a personal foul on Indiana Sanks for a late hit, doesn't get called. They get the timeout, and Matt Rhule wanted a bit of an explanation from the officials.
2: Long explanation down on the sideline. He was waiting for the referee to finish up his mechanics of calling for the TV timeout, and he was walking out towards him, ushered him to the sidelines, and I wish we could have had a microphone in that conversation to see how that one went down.
1: Well, man, a week ago, Nebraska gets called for 16 penalties, tied for a school record. They don't get one that could have been called for them the next week. So, yeah, the vein is throbbing a little bit more if you're Matt Rhule. They break the huddle from the left hash. Twin receivers off to the right. In the shotgun, Calandria. Rhule the back. The snap. It's a QB run right. Calandria has to go lateral back at the 45. Flag down as he's pushed out of bounds. Diving from the 41 towards the 40. But the flag would indicate that this is going against the Huskers.
3: I mean, offense, number 25. 10-yard penalty. Still third down.
1: Got Jamal Rhule for the hold rack.
2: Yeah, you get your running back out in front, and there's an Indiana defender that tries to get outside leverage, and Rhule just ends up grabbing him with his right hand, does not allow him to separate, gets called for the hold. So you're sitting back, sitting at third down and short with an opportunity for Calandria to pick it up. Now he's going to back you up about 10 yards, so this is going to be a much more difficult conversion here for the Huskers offense.
1: And it was no coincidence that the guy that he held was the guy that knocked him down. It was Quan Sykes. So now the football was back at the Huskers' own. Need the center judge to set that football down. He was at the right hash, jogs across the red end, and puts it inside the left hash back at their own 47. So we're looking at third down and a baker's dozen. Lyndon Meyer checked back in at tight end. And as they shift their formation, wide receiver to Corey Barney, who had a catch earlier this drive. He is at the right side, numbers mouthpiece out. Split gun look. Calandria makes it a 3-by-1 with Gilmer as the in-between of the three on the right. The snap. Calandria time down the middle. Open. Caught! Inside the 35 left hash. Broken tackle. Hunter dragging inside the 30. Searching for the numbers. Searching for more. Searching for a win. He'll take a first down for now to the Indiana 28-yard line. 25 yards across the middle to Nyzaiah Hunter.
2: Well, again, that time it's the protection up front. Indiana elects to only bring four, and they twist up front. But there's patience by the offensive line from Nebraska. They pass off those twists and allow everything to develop in front of them. It gives Calandria enough time to find Hunter coming from right to left over the middle of the field, and then he does the rest, getting away from a couple defenders for a first down.
1: Indiana changes personnel as Nebraska tightens up out of the pistol. Rhule the back from the 28, first and 10. Left hash the snap. Midline turns off right tackle. Inside the 25, got nutmeg, but still jumps ahead. Down to the 22-yard line for six more. It was Jacob Savage that came in to make the tackle for Indiana.
2: Yeah, pretty good vision and understanding to have patience there from Jamal Rhule as he looks at his tight end who's lined up on the right side, and his tight end ends up having to wash a defender down inside, so towards where the football originally started, toward the center and guard. He sees that block. He was going to go inside, but instead he cuts outside of it, seeing that how his offensive player was dictating that block, gets outside, and a good first down run from Rhule.
1: Gain of seven. Second down and three at the 22. Fly sweep to the left. Calandria gives to Barney. Breaks out of the pile again inside the 15. He has a first down for Nebraska. Spot the football inside the 10. 12 more for Barney, getting him the ball in creative ways as we approach a minute left in the first quarter. Nebraska's on the move. It's goal to go for the Huskers.
2: Now, once again, it's Lindenmeyer out front with the block, and it's just the patience once again from Barney, letting that block get set up, running behind his tight end, and some more missed tackles at the end of that play there, Danny. Something we'll have to keep an eye on. Not normal to see that from Indiana, but missed some tackles here in the first quarter.
1: And Nebraska's showing off some speed and athleticism. It's not often that they miss tackles, but the Indiana Hoosiers have been grabbing a little bit of air in this first quarter. Trio right, Mosey is the pistol back. Lindenmeyer motions in, first and goal at the 10. It's an in-or-out toss to Hunter. 25-yard catch earlier to the 5. Stays in bounds for pylon. Touchdown, Nebraska!

0: A 10-yard run for Hunter. There go the balloons. It is 9-3 here in Lincoln.
1: A ton of misdirection going on that play from Dana Holgerson from a play-calling perspective. They end up going with a like a man scheme pulling around the corner back to the left side of the offense, but they showed initial action going the opposite way. So that's a lot of window wash that the defense has to sort out. But at the end of the play, Danny, it's Kwazi Gilmer with the block, the wide receiver out on the perimeter just to allow him to get inside the end zone for a touchdown.
0: Kunanen on for the extra point, the snap and the spot, and the kick goes about 30 rows up over the net. 10-3, Nebraska leads with 101 left in the first quarter. Dana Holgerson is in his bag already. That was a heck of a look and a heck of a call to get the ball to Hunter for his first career rushing touchdown.
1: Listen, this goes way back from his days as a play caller, as a head coach, and he's one of the brighter offensive minds in college football. I know Matt Rhule is super happy that he's got him here as the offensive coordinator. He's got all kinds of different things up his sleeve, especially when he's got a mobile quarterback and the stress that he can put on the defense from a scheme perspective.
0: Let's check the drive summary sponsored by Intuit Credit Karma. When you're on top of your money, you're on top of the world. 10 plays, 75 yards, 5 minutes, 20 seconds. So that's more than 11 minutes off the clock with two scoring drives for a 10-3 lead. It finishes Nyzaiah Hunter, a 10-yard run on goal to go at Memorial Stadium.
1: Well, key play of that drive, Danny, is after the holding penalty, the conversion on third and long to keep that drive going allows them to stay on the field, get a couple more reps against this Indiana defense, and then the misdirection gets them into the end zone for the touchdown.
0: And it was Hunter that had a 25-yard catch on third and 13 following the holding penalty, where Calandria about ran for the first down, then he threw for it down the middle to Hunter. Ball fell off the tee, incidentally. So we'll try this again with Kunanen. And 10-3 Nebraska. They've lost 30 in a row against AP-ranked teams. They also have not defeated a top-10 team since they took down number 6 Michigan State back in 2015. Here's the approach, and this is a shorter kick. Remember, the stiff wind is blowing from right to left. Fair catch was called for near side hash at the 11. That was Morris that brought that home. So we'll see if Indiana equals the Huskers' first two drives, or if Nebraska can maintain the lead potentially going into the second.
1: Again, you can almost just anticipate what's going to happen. It's going to be run game, and then it's going to be RPO fakes off of that run game with a couple of occasional traditional drop back shots from Hoover. But because they run the football so well, the defense has to respect it, which ends up putting these Indiana receivers in a lot of single man-to-man coverage.
0: Three wides, tight left, shotgun for Hoover. At his own 25, first and 10, the back is Beebe. Had one carry on the first drive. The snap after Morris's motion. Play action. All day Hoover. Lobs it right side for Marsh. Beautiful throw and catch. Inside the Nebraska 40, across the far side numbers, and out of the bounds into the Hoosier sideline at the 38-yard line. 37 on the first play after Becker had a 43-yard catch on the first drive. That one, the first time to Marsh.
1: Well, I mean, that's just a perfect example of what I just talked about, Dan. Dwayne McDougal ends up as the safety. He's got to go down and get his eyes in on that run game and the RPO fake. And then he was the one that had to redirect and get back in coverage. But the throw from Hoover was just out in front and away from McDougal for another big completion.
0: Shotgun three wides under 30 seconds of the first quarter. The snap on this first and 10 from the 38. Beebe tries left guard, equidistant to the hashes. Pushed back a half yard. No gain, if anything. And he thinks that'll be the final play of the first 15 minutes in Lincoln. Now we have only had three total drives. Indiana in the middle of its second. They'll flip ends of the field when we return. But at the end of the first quarter at Tom Osborne Field and Memorial Stadium in Lincoln, the score, the Nebraska Cornhuskers 10, the Indiana Hoosiers 3. 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

0: back in national championships. So this is where you got to lean on the leadership, the guys that have been here before. And at the end of the day, just come out and make plays. We've seen Indiana make plays. They just haven't been able to get that running game going quite yet.
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0: Indiana will now go left to right towards the northeast. Second down and 10 at the 38-yard line. We've seen one play since that 37-yard completion to Nick Marsh. There was the 43-yarder to Becker on the first drive. So that's 80 of their 88 yards in two plays. We said they've only had it for 3.5 minutes. Really, they only needed two plays.
1: They haven't ran a whole lot of plays yet in this game. It's been kind of a slow and methodical first quarter. But an opportunity here going the opposite direction here. Now Indiana's going to be facing a little bit of that wind. So we'll see how that affects, if anything, quarterbacks throwing the football and whether they get to an opportunity for a field goal attempt.
0: BB is Hoover's back. Two of his three receivers are left. Press coverage far side. Second down and 10. Hoover, pressure middle. Airs it right sideline. Deep shot again. Becker, he adjusts inside the five, but it's incomplete. Actually, two guys had gotten back into the area. But the matchup against Marshall with McDougal providing some support. It's third down and 10 for IU.
1: Yeah, it kind of turned into being a back shoulder type throw, which is generally not that type. When you let the ball hang up in the air, you're not really throwing a back shoulder type. Usually back shoulder throws are balls that are on time and they're thrown with much less trajectory. But that gave Andrew Marshall an opportunity to fight through the receiver and get his hands on that football.
0: Well, nobody does the back shoulder better than the Hoosiers. You saw that last year.
1: Oh, yeah.
0: 8 on the play clock. Indiana out of the huddle in the gun with three wides. They need 10 for the plus 38. Down 10-3 early second quarter. The snap. They run it with Beebe. Starts off right tackle, but he got that leg pulled and could not wiggle away at the 37-yard line. Shavers fills the gap. It's just a gain of a yard. It's fourth down and 9 from the plus 37.
1: Well, that play was made for Mason Goldman, number 86. He's end up engaged with an offensive line, but he fights through the contact to get his hands initially on the ball carrier, slow him down. That's when the rest of the defense was there to make a play. And we initially have offense still on the field here with fourth down, but Josh Hoover having a hard time getting the play call in from the sideline.
0: And both teams have already had to burn a timeout. You would think Indiana would do so here. They're in the huddle with three on the play clock, and they do get it called. This is the second time they burned it before a potential fourth down play, but this is highly different. Fourth and 9 opposed to fourth and 3.
1: Well, and Danny, after the timeout was called, Josh Hoover looked over his sideline and clapped his hands out of frustration, wanting to get that play call in faster. I don't know if there was an issue with the coach-to-player communication or if they just couldn't get it in fast enough.
0: If they choose to kick, you're looking at about a 55-yard field goal, and Radicic's career long is 49. He is not known for having the leg strength, the accuracy for sure.
1: Well, as of right now,
0: and to be into the wind too,
1: the flags are kind of dangling straight down. But I'm telling you, if they decide to kick it, which it looks like, do we have the special teams unit on? This could end up being a punt, though.
0: Gowers is on to punt. The Aussie. Nebraska did not have proper personnel on, but the substitution for Indiana was made out of the timeout, so the Huskers allowed to bring their 11 on, and they will line up and punt safe. 10-3 Nebraska leads 49 seconds into the second quarter. The snap back to Gowers. One step, two step ahead. A high punted boy. The wind knocks that thing down and blows it way far side. It hit at the 15 and angles out of bounds near the Tom Osborne Field logo at the 18. Just a 22-yard boot. It looked like it had a chance to pin it, but it just kept on coming back and coming back.
1: Yeah, that's the one where I don't feel like you can do the nose-down, end-over-end type punt. That's the one where you actually do need your punter to kick a spiral to cut through a little bit of the wind, because you and I both noticed that. Once that ball got up in the air, Danny, it just stopped. The wind got a hold of it, started blowing it back toward the sideline, so an opportunity maybe to pin Nebraska deep in their own territory ends up being not bad field position.
0: Yeah, the balloons are going farther than the punt. They're still going. They were going pregame. They've been going over ever since we got started. Stack twins on the left between the hash of the numbers. Ball position, right hash at the Nebraska 18 first.

0: first and 10. Calandre takes the step. Inside gives Jamal Rule. Lets the hole create itself from right guard to left guard. In between the hashes, a powerful run and a strong run to start the drive. It goes for 5 up to the 23.
1: Now, this game is still early here, Danny, but I feel like Nebraska's winning the line of scrimmage so far. Both sides of the ball. Offensively, I think they've been able to run the football better. They've been giving Calandre enough time to throw it. And I think defensively, they haven't allowed these two backs from Indiana to get loose. So the line of scrimmage so far, a lot of football left in this one, but I think is being given the advantage to Nebraska.
0: Relaxed coverage on both sides. The backfield is empty, a tight but 4 wides. Here, 2nd and 5 at the 23. The snap, the toss right on the check down. Lyndon Meyer again. He jumps over 2 guys. It about went head over heels. Ball came out at the end. The official points to the ground to say that the ground caused it. It's up to the 33. That moves the chains. It goes for 10. A first down to Lindenmeyer. That's his 3rd catch and 3rd first down already.
1: Now, I'm just, you know, I've always got this eye, and I'm looking at guys, Danny, for the next level, and I think there's going to be some NFL teams that are really going to like what they see from Lindenmeyer. I've seen already in this game his efforts as a lead blocker, him getting the football in his hands, his effort level. He's a big, strong tight end at 6'3", 255 pounds. Maybe not necessarily your guy at the next level that's going to be flexed out from the line of scrimmage, but your more traditional inline tight end that still has the comfort in the hands to go out and make some plays in the passing game.
0: And now it's Nebraska that can't get lined up as they were opting for split gun, but the play clock was at 3. Matt Rule burns his 2nd timeout, so that stops proceedings with 12:39 to play in this first half. And we'll get a break here in Lincoln with the score. The Nebraska Cornhuskers 10, the number 7 Indiana Hoosiers 3. This is Westwood One's coverage of NCAA football.
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1: 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Thank you.

0: 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Rack, usually when the crowd gets loud, timeouts get called by the visiting team. Not necessarily by the home team, but both squads have had to use two of their three timeouts, but it's the Huskers that hold that 10-3 lead, not quite 2.5 into the second quarter.
1: Yeah, both teams kind of fighting the little demons, maybe for different reasons here early on, having to call a couple of timeouts earlier than you would think. Not necessarily as big of a factor in the first half as it is the second half, although if you end up having a drive at the end of the half where you're trying to get points on the board, now both teams with just one timeout remaining here, we'll see if that ends up impacting anything to close out the half.
0: And at the moment, with Nebraska going right to left and the wind stiff that way, that would help them a lot more than it would the Hoosiers. Just saw them punt and only went 22 yards off the foot of Gowers. Nelson the pistol back. This is the formation they were in before they had to burn the timeout. Hunter motions across. The snap out of the pistol. Give to Nelson. Off left tackle. 35 approaching the numbers. Thigh boards at the 40. Falls ahead to the 42 and the 43-yard line. And another first down for Nebraska. That's 10 for number 13, Makai Nelson.
1: Well, it's not like I'm just piling on, but generally I end up looking down at the play, and it's Lindenmeyer again. Like that time, Danny, he ends up with a block on Jalen Bell, because the reason why we're saying it a lot, Danny, is because they're running in the direction of Lindenmeyer. There's a reason for that. They feel really confident what he gives them out on the perimeter, but another really good block allows the running back to pick up a first down.
0: Shotgun with 1, 2, and 3 wide right. Hunter, Barney, and Gilmer. Now they separate with Hunter coming to the backfield for the split gun. First and 10 snap of the 43. Ball's on the ground. Back inside the 30. Calandria dives for it. Almost lost it again and then does secure it at the 26. There was a late hit. A late hit from Daly diving in. But that was as the echo of the whistle was still sounding. Yeah, Matt Rule's got to be a little bit more incensed. You had the one earlier with Quan Sanks that didn't get whistled. That is a loss of 16 on the fumbled gun snap to their own 26-yard line.
1: Yeah, I got to be honest with you. I actually think a flag should have been called. This is the college game. He is down on the ground. Like, he is not going to get up and run with it. There's no reason for somebody to jump on top of him.
0: It's one thing to finish the play, but you don't want to have to finish a guy, especially with that being the second time we've seen it already. Nelson, the offset back. This is second down and 27, back of the 26. Calandria, the snap, wanted to throw deep right. Instead, tucks it down. Here comes a hard stick as he was laterally crouching into the sideline. Got back to the line of scrimmage. And a third down and 26th with Stephen Daly sliding outside to knock Calandria further off the field of play.
1: Now that previous play is pretty unfortunate, though, from Nebraska. The fact that they had the issue on the exchange that ended up losing so many yards. They were having success offensively, Danny, because they had stayed on schedule and, by and large, stayed away from some bad penalties. They did have the one holding penalty. They converted the very next play, but they've stayed on schedule throughout the course of the game. And this one, I mean, they're third in Omaha, Nebraska now.
0: We could say that. We drove in from there.
1: We did. It's a long ways away.
0: 10.5 left in the second quarter. Here's third and 26. Gun snap. Keep it simple. Off left tackle for Nelson. Back to the line of scrimmage. In between those hash marks and no more. So Indiana does itself a solid by getting a stop against the Huskers for the first time. And Nebraska will have to punt with Archie Wilson.
1: Yeah, that's those plays where you lose so much yardage like that. It's just absolute drive killers. You got one opportunity on second down to see if maybe you can get half of it back. But then once that doesn't happen, Calandria scrambles out of bounds with a minimal gain. You're kind of just succeeding here and saying, let's go, we'll punt it, and we'll end up playing the next drive.
0: Morris is deep to return, though he has muffed two punts. In fact, he has accounted for the only Indiana turnover this year, the snap. Here's the tornado kick as the lefty tries to kick it back inside. Hits far side numbers 30, tumbles inside the 20, inside the 15, and out of bounds at the 13-yard line. That's a 60-yard punt by the left-footer Archie Wilson. We'll take a break with 9:44 left in the first half. It's Nebraska 10, Indiana 3. 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
3: Brad Heller in our Westwood One studios. Let's check the scoreboard. Number 14, Missouri, getting a Caden Lee 32-yard catch and run for a touchdown. The Tigers on Texas A&M 7-3 midway through the second quarter. Marcel Reed has two picks for the Aggies, including one in the end zone. Florida trying to bounce back from that loss at Missouri. Homecoming in the Swamp. The Gators lead South Carolina 7-0 in the first quarter. Aaron Filo, 59 yards to Bailey Stockton for a touchdown. UCF and Oklahoma State, a lot of points early on there in Stillwater. 14-all, 5 minutes to go in the second quarter. The Knights coming in 11 straight losses on the road. Kewan Jenkins started 9 of 9 with a couple of touchdown passes for UCF. And Pitt up on North Carolina 10-7, 5 minutes to go in the first half. We'll have highlights coming up at halftime, but right now, let's get you back to Lincoln. Danny Reed and Derek Rackley.
4: All right, Brad Heller, thank you very much. And Rack, so far, it's a different kind of story that's been developing. Nebraska leads 10-3. And the one thing that Indiana has consistently done under Kurt Cignetti, bludgeon people at the line of scrimmage, whether it's offense or defense. So far, Nebraska has won that battle.
5: They definitely have. Talked about that already, just their ability to win the line of scrimmage. You got another opportunity here. And I'm telling you, they've got to get this run game going. We talked about it to open the broadcast. His last two games, Indiana has not only dominated the ground game, but they've had a 200-yard rusher. Not for the team, individual. BB and Richard, the last two games, have both gone over 200 yards, and they cannot get that element going today here in Lincoln.
4: Longest punt of Archie Wilson's career, just went for 60. That's why Indiana starts at the left hash from its own 13. This is their 10th offensive play, and we are more than 5 minutes into the second quarter. Twins right out of the gun, RPO. Hoover throws right, incomplete pass. Going in the slot for Becker, the contact was coming in as the football was, and Marshall, who has had a whale of a first half, knocked that free.
5: Yeah, we've talked about him now three times in the passing game, being right there to knock the ball away. Hoover ends up trying to throw this ball into really tight coverage, and once again, perfect timing for Marshall to come and knock that football away right when it gets to the hands of the receiver.
4: How about this for Andrew Marshall this year? He has been targeted 20 times. He's allowed 3 catches.
5: Yeah, that's pretty good.
4: That's
5: unreal. He is accepting the challenge.
4: Play clock at 9, 2nd and 10, Indiana at its own 13, down 10-3. Shotgun snap. Hoover extends the football for Turbo Richard. Looks for the quarter stiff arm, but can't get away from Codd. He is tackled for a loss back at the 11-yard line. That's the first tackle for loss of the game. It's 3rd and long for the Hoosiers.
5: Well, again, Rob Orich there ends up going with a run blitz on 2nd down, bringing a secondary member down, which just disrupts all of the timing at the line of scrimmage. And Richard's trying to get out to the perimeter, but there's just too many red shirts there. We always talk about the black shirt defense, but the red shirt's there to make the play. And they need to make one more here on 3rd and long. Do not allow Josh Hoover to find one of these two wide receivers downfield.
4: 3rd down and 11, just inside their own 12. Huskers with a 10-3 lead on the Nyzaiah Hunter touchdown run. Play clock to 5, 3 receivers in the gun. Snap to Hoover, they bring 4. Looks left, still, pump, sideline, caught. At the 25, out of bounds, just past the 26. It's a 1st down to Marsh on a gain of 14, his 2nd catch of the first half.
5: Yeah, that's why you have these upperclassmen quarterbacks that have so much experience. Just no panic there from Josh Hoover. He ends up letting that play develop. It's just a layer concept. You're getting a shallow out route that controls the underneath defender, and the protection is there from his offensive line to allow Marsh to get out of his break at the comeback right next to the Indiana sideline, and a perfect strike coming from Hoover.
4: 8:30 left in the second quarter as Indiana goes left to right into the wind. At their own 26, 1st and 10 yards to go. The back is Richard. The snap, RPO, throw it left. And somehow that ball got caught. Charlie Becker just stretched out, Inspector Gadget-like, with that right glove and pulled it in outside the

0: numbers at the, can't see if they're putting this at the 29 or the 31. They actually do give him a gain of, where's the football going? Okay, they do say five up to the 31. What a catch by Charlie Becker.
1: Well, Hoover ends up seeing a corner blitz coming off the edge from Victor Evans, and he tries to throw it right behind it, but the ball was too high, and somehow Becker ends up making that grab.
0: Left hash, Twins to the short side of the field. Shotgun, second down at five of the 31. The snap play action, pressure front side. Hoover hit as he throws, throws left. Incomplete pass outside the numbers up near the 40-yard line. McDougal was back in coverage. And it's third down for Indiana for the second time in the drive.
1: Well, there was pressure coming again, and Hoover knew he was going to have to take a hit here, getting rid of this football coming right up the gut. But a great decision by Dwayne McDougal, not contacting the receiver, knowing that this throw was not going to be caught. A lot of times you end up getting so antsy you want to make the big play, but he just lays off because he sees that the ball was thrown well out in front of the receiver.
0: Decibel up to 102 here in Lincoln before this third down, officially five at the 31. Play clock at five. Hoosiers only have one timeout for the half. Cluster of three right hash. One of the play clock snap. Heavy blitz up the middle. Hoover scrambles inside his own 20. Throws right. Caught at the 35 and a half. But Becker is short of the first down. It was Marshall that came in again for Nebraska, but fourth down for the Hoosiers. With 7:20 and ticking in this second quarter.
1: Huge gamble there from Nebraska, bringing all-out blitz. Safety coming right up the gut, flushes Hoover outside the pocket, but still creates enough time with his legs to get this ball in the hands of Becker. You've got a late decision here once again from Indiana on what they're going to do on fourth down inside their own territory.
0: They just called their last timeout. When they call it that early, there was still six on the play clock. Wouldn't you think that this would be how do we go for this and not how we punt this?
1: You would think, but here's the problem. If you end up trying to go for this and you don't convert, you're going to give Nebraska excellent field position.
0: They have carried it six times for 8 yards total, but even when you only need less than a yard, it's, okay, we're down 10-3. Do we, don't we? This will be a decision to make.
1: Yeah, absolutely, Danny. This is that opportunity because they're not running the football as well. They're a little hesitant on the play call.
0: Disasters could happen at any moment. Make a plan, stay informed, and be prepared. 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
1: We got to try to control a disaster here in our booth, Danny, so we don't lose our cards and our play charts out the window with these wind gusts. Okay?
0: Gusts up to 35, say the weather people, and they're going to punt.
1: Yep. And actually, I think this is the right decision. Like, I think if you don't pick up fourth down here when you're in your own territory, the ball's at the 35. You're almost giving Nebraska points if you don't convert.
0: Gowers punted into the wind earlier in this quarter. It only went 22. Now from his own 35 with Barney deep, heels just outside his own 29. Snap two-step ahead. Lower kick, and it doesn't get knocked down as much. Barney ahead with pressure coming at him. Comes ahead, makes the catch to the Big Ten logo at the 26-yard line. Punt goes for 41. 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
1: Danny, chance here for Nebraska to really put Indiana in an uncomfortable situation here. We're less than 7 minutes to go here in the first half, but if Nebraska can put together a long drive, find a way to come away with 7 points, you're looking at Indiana having to fight a 14-point deficit here, either right before the break or coming out of second half.
0: Backfield empty, four wides right, the snap from the 26 first, and then Calandria has pressure come at him, and he ends up getting sacked. He tried to run late, but he's dropped at the 23 for minus three. Joe Yelly comes up with Indiana's first tackle on the other side of the line of scrimmage. It is second and 13.
1: Yeah, the backside linebacker ended up spooking Calandria away from throwing the shallow crosser to Ja'Cory Barney coming across the formation. Now, if he gets rid of the football immediately, he's got a five-yard gain. Instead, he tries to tuck it down and ends up taking a three-yard loss.
0: Huskers up 10-3, 6:25 in this first half. Indiana reconfigures its D-line, three on the right. The snap, play action out of the gut. Pressure front side. Somehow Calandria got out of it with a shoestring. Throws it back middle. Caught. There's Lyndon Meyer again. You can hear the Lukes. He bumps off three different tacklers at the 27 and forges his way up to the 29. That goes for a gain of six, but third down and seven, though Calandria avoided back-to-back tackles for loss.
1: I mean, he just again shows that he's got a little bit of Houdini in him because Kellen Wyatt, number 18, thinks he's got him not once but twice in the backfield. He ends up skipping out of the second.

0: second opportunity for a sack and somehow finds Lindenmeyer to make a positive gain out of the play.
1: I think he got both of his ankles, too, and he still got half of it. Pistol becomes a gun as Mosey is the running back on the left hip. Three wides, the snap, third and seven. Calandria, time, reverse turn coming this way, but two coming at him. Speed of the edge, has the numbers, has the sideline, 30, 35, jumps at the marker. We'll see where the official says. The field judge is pointing first down, so he got the seven that he needed. The change move is Calandria, spun way right, came way left, and moves the change as the Huskers are now 5 of 8 on third downs.
0: Not very many quarterbacks in college football have got the speed and athleticism to reverse course, go away from their dominant throwing side, to go to the left, outrun two defenders, then he points to his wide receiver to get one more block downfield, and it was just enough that he needed to pick up that first down.
1: This dude takes you on a ride. First and 10 from their 36, the pistol tight wides left, the snap, stretch right for Rule, has the space, but the hole closes. Tyreek Tucker, with backside pressure, ends up plowing him into the turf after a gain of a yard to the 37.
0: Had a little bit of success running the football earlier in the game, but Jamal Rule and the rest of these running backs have kind of been slowed down a little bit here. That Indiana run defense has kind of risen up a little bit, made some plays here, but because of Calandria's ability to keep some plays alive, their offense has found a little bit of rhythm and using a lot of clock.
1: And the only time there was a real mistake when the ball was on the ground, Calandria ended up recovering that fumble last drive. Second and 9 at their 37. Motion to the left, the snap. Give to Rule, quick hitter off right tackle, finds the hash mark and finds 2, maybe 3 yards. Football just shy of the 40 inside of those numbers. A third down and 6 for the Huskers. It's Tyreek Tucker again, the one-time JMU Duke that hugs him up for Indiana.
0: It's still just bizarre to me, Danny, how this place is like, you can hear a pin drop. I mean, how about like the little bit of family from Indiana that are here? Like, you don't even hear them trying to scream amongst the 86,000 to create a little bit of noise when Nebraska's on offense.
1: So it's 86,000 people or so taking a nap in this 5-0 matchup. Three bunch inside the left hash, ball in the right hash, third and 6 of the 40. The snap, backside pressure, Calandria, let's go. But anyway, throws right, it's caught at the 50. One cut, two cut, avoids two men. Onto the 46-yard line for a gain of 14 and a first down. Baldwin makes the tackle. And it's the first time that they hook up with Kwazi Gilmer after 11 catches last week on 17 targets.
0: Well, Toby Osunsami, number 12, the defensive end, had an opportunity coming around the corner from the backside of Calandria, but Calandria gets rid of this football just in time into the hands of Gilmer. He breaks the initial tackle, flips the field for Nebraska, and another first down.
1: 52% on third downs coming in. They have 2 this drive, 6 of 8 for the game. 3:06 and going in the half, they're up 7. 2 by 2 from right to left at the Indiana 46, first and 10, the snap. Double motion, fly sweep coming this way. It's right back to Nyzaiah Hunter from inside the hash to outside of it to the 45, 43 and a half for close to 3 yards. Number 3, Jalen Bell collapses and suffocates on the tackle for Indiana.
0: Yeah, goes down as a pass, a little pitch out in front to the motion receiver coming across the formation, but defended pretty well there. A lot of times those are hard to sort out from a defense because you got a guy that's getting that ball with momentum, with speed coming across the formation. Then he finds his hole. Generally, he can get upfield, but pretty well defended there by the Hoosiers.
1: Calandria, 3 of 3 on the drive to 3 different receivers. This is play 8, 2nd down and 6 from the 43. The snap, time, checks it down short middle. Lindenmeyer again inside the 40, goes from middle to left hash. Gets side swiped out at the 37. That's short of the first down by the yard. There, Elijah Hardy stopped him short of gaining. Huskers could snap it before the 2-minute timeout, but considering they have only one more stoppage, it might be circumspect to let this thing go down to 2 minutes and then reset before 3rd down and 1. And that's exactly what they do.
0: Well, and as I mentioned, Danny, remember, they started this drive just under 7 minutes to play. They're at the 2-minute timeout, and they still have possession, feeling really good about themselves.
1: It's the 2-minute timeout in Lincoln. First half score, the Huskers 10, Indiana 3. 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
5: 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You can also follow your favorite schools to make sure you don't miss any of the action. It's the Huskers leading the defending national champion and seventh-ranked Indiana Hoosiers 10-3 at the two-minute timeout before a third and one for the Huskers at the Indiana 37. What's the best way to beat a team that probably should beat you? Play a little keep away.
6: There you go, absolutely. And that's what we've seen so far through the first half is, you always say that, like, when you're going up against the explosive offense, what's the best way to slow them down? Is keep them on the sidelines, right? It's exactly what we've seen so far. Nebraska well over a 2-1, almost 3-1 margin on time of possession. Same thing can be said on total plays. Nebraska ran a whole lot more offensive plays. Indiana's only had 15 snaps offensively in this game.
5: Something I'll note about Anthony Calandria. Look, we said the good, we said the bad earlier. There have been times when he has rolled out that he is about done what makes mistakes before, but he has played about as good of a first half as I think you could have anticipated.
6: Well, yeah, sometimes when you extend a play and you get out on the perimeter, the best decision sometimes is just tucking it down, picking up three, instead of making that critical mistake that turns into an interception.
5: Calandria is 13 of 18 for 129, no touchdowns, no picks. He's hit his last seven, but this is third and one at the Indiana 37. Tighten things up out of the pistol with a single wide off to the left. That's Quinn Clark. Motion across the formation. The snap out of the pistol. Play action. Calandria. Can he outrun everybody? He only needs the 36. Oh, he's got that. And then a couple more as he runs into the Indiana bench right before Elijah Carney could knock him further out. He angles at the 33 for another Husker first down. They are 7 of 9 in this half on third down conversions. And that's the third of the drive.
6: And Danny, how about the box out by Luke Lindenmeyer as he runs out to the outside? Calandria points to say, hey, turn to get a block. And he says, well, I don't need to turn around. I'm just going to box this guy out like he's playing basketball. Keeps his back on him. That ends up keeping the defender away from Calandria. And what I thought was a critical third down in this game, another conversion by the Huskers.
5: And you did say 6'3", 255, so you better be able to box out.
6: That's it. Jamal, that's a power forward right there.
5: Jamal rolled the pistol back. Bell motions from slot left away right. The snap. Give two, roll, starts left, now goes into Isaiah Jones, gets lower, he got his helmet up under his face mask and grinds his way down close to the 28-yard line for five. It only seems like it takes half of the yards to gain, but the physicality of Rule finishing that run against Isaiah Jones.
6: Wow, it's the center of gravity, and as the defender comes, he ends up getting, as you mentioned, gets his pad level down and basically sticks his face mask right underneath the sternum of the defender and pushes him forward and ends up picking up an extra 2 or 3 yards.
5: Clock down to 120. They do say second down and six from the Indiana 29. The snap, Calandria tosses that out to the right, finds Nelson, gets a yard, maybe two. He tumbles ahead to the 26, but it looked like he may have touched down short of that, about the 26 and a half. Still a third down coming up for the Hoosiers. They go gun toss to the short side wide of the field.
6: Well, and once again, going in the direction of Lindenmeyer. It's like, Danny, I'm telling you right now, if you want to know where they're running the football, find number 8, because he ends up locking down a defender once again. Like, he gets his hands on you, and you're pretty much done. And so he's lined up on the right side. Let's see if they end up running the football, if that's the direction they go.
5: Inside of 45 seconds, here's third and three out of the gun at the plus 26, already up 10-3. Calandria, the snap, four to throw, two throws to the left sideline, up high. It is caught inside the 20, down to the 18. Bell did what he could against Barney, but an 8-yard reception and another third down conversion for Nebraska. That is their fourth of this drive as we're down to 36 seconds.
6: Wow, this ball hangs in the air a little bit as he throws it all the way across field, but just goes up and snags that football in the air, does Barney. Another first down and an opportunity here.

0: for Nebraska to just take this thing all the way down to zeros and getting points on the board.
1: In the red zone for Big Red at the Indiana 17. Clock stopped at 36 seconds. They've got a 10-3 lead in Lincoln. Three across the front, only five in the box. Motion far side slot. Calandri in the gun. Nelson way off set right. The snap pumps right. Throws middle. Oh, it was almost a mistake. It's incomplete. That was about the first mistake of the game as Isaiah Jones about had himself a leaping interception near the 10-yard line.
0: Yeah, this is a decision that I'm sure Calandria wishes he had back as he's trying to go for the jugular to fit this ball into the end zone. So one of his intended receivers throws into triple coverage when he had Ja'Cory Barney coming across the field on a crossing route. You could just dump it off to him. Maybe he picks up five or six, but Nebraska really fortunate that ball was not picked off.
1: He might be lucky he knocked that down because somebody else may have picked that off anyway. Two spread right, left hash, second down and 10 at the 17 clock at 32 seconds. Calandria with a split gun, whistles, and a flag down to the far side of the field. Looks like this is going to be Nebraska's second penalty.
2: Full start, offense number 55. Five-yard penalty, still second down.
1: Right tackle, Tree Bavalade, getting some more run these last 2 weeks, flinched early.
0: Yeah, these are the things that you don't want to end up messing up your rhythm here, is you've got a golden opportunity here with 32 seconds left to get another touchdown on the board and to really end up stretching out this lead right before halftime. You just don't want to start going backwards.
1: Indiana has not trailed at the half since the Big Ten championship game against Ohio State last year. They've won 20 run in a row, but they have really struggled so far in Lincoln. Second down, 15, back at the 22, right to left, the Huskers. And Isaiah Hunter motions to slot right to snap. They twist with a game up front. Calandria, fastball left, deflected and incomplete. It was Savage who had his back to his tight end Lindenmeyer near the 7, another play that the crowd bemoans was not flagged on Indiana, which has not been penalized in this half. Remember, they didn't have a penalty all last week against Rutgers. It's 3rd and 15.
0: Well, I think Nebraska ends up getting the matchup that they wanted, trying to get this ball into the hands of Lindenmeyer. Now, I'm going to pick a little bit here, Danny.
1: Okay.
0: But I think that ball's got to be higher, and it's got to be a little bit more behind Lindenmeyer in that situation. You got to throw that ball away from the defender, but let him use his size to go up over the top to make that catch.
1: 15th play of this drive is the longest of the season for Nebraska. Third down, 15 at the 22. Remember, they've converted four times on third this drive. It's a gun snap. Calandria, one-on-one, end zone, up Gilmer, out of bounds, incomplete. He tried to get that foot inside the right boundary about 4 yards deep in the end zone, with Amari Farrell, the safety, doing a fabulous job to prevent that from being a two-score lead. But with 24 ticks left, Nebraska will try to kick its way to a 10-point lead.
0: Yeah, and Farrell knew that he was not going to get there to get his hands on the football, but he does exactly what he needs to do. As the receiver ends up elevating for the ball, he just pushes him out of bounds and prevents him from getting that 1 foot down inside the end zone.
1: Cunanan hit from 28 earlier, kicking this way with the wind from 40 inside the left hash. High snap, ball placed down. Cunanan drives it right, drives it up, and drives it too far right. No good. He is now just 4 for 8 this season. And it stays a one-score game in Lincoln. 20 ticks on the clock before halftime. It's the Huskers 10, the Hoosiers 3. 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
3: 20 seconds left in the first half. It's Indiana football after this 40-yard field goal by Kyle Cunanan, and the number 7 Hoosiers still trail Nebraska 10-3. But Amari Farrell's pass breakup was not just a pass breakup. Yes, incomplete, which could have been 16-3, but it immediately forces that missed field goal and keeps this thing exactly where it is.
4: Yeah, I mean, there's a very real chance that Indiana could be looking up at the scoreboard right now and seeing 17 Nebraska 3 Hoosiers, but instead, it's just 10-3. And because of that, I think we're going to see a kneel down or just a handoff here to one of the running backs. And Indiana's going to go into the halftime break and say, you know, we're not in a horrible position right here. We're going to get the ball to come out in the third quarter. And they probably couldn't have played worse in the first half without having a turnover.
3: Indiana has 8 yards rushing.
4: That's part of the reason.
3: Eight.
4: This is a dominant run game. Top 10 running offense in the country that has 8 yards rushing.
3: Line of scrimmage will be the 22. They don't come out to kneel it down. Hoover is in the gun. Two tights on the left, a single wide either way from that right hash. Snap flung back, inside give Turbo Richard. Runs over Shavers, and McDougal ends up knocking him to the ground at the 26. So that's 4 after they had 8 total. And that is the final play of the first half of action in Lincoln.
4: For an offense in Indiana that's been explosive, number 7 team in the country, they've been able to run the football against everybody that they've faced. We've not been able to do that, which has kind of disrupted everything that they've done offensively, and I still think Nebraska won the battle at the line of scrimmage on both sides of the ball in the first half.
3: That's the end of the first half in Lincoln with the score. The Nebraska Cornhuskers 10, the Indiana Hoosiers 3. 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
5: First-time defending champ Indiana has trailed all season. The seventh-ranked Hoosiers down at the half to Nebraska, 10-3 in Lincoln. Could be worse. The Cornhuskers missed a 40-yard field goal in the final minute of the first half. Welcome inside our Westwood One studios. I'm Brad Heller. And let's get right to the scoreboard on another college football Saturday. We will start in the SEC, number 14, Missouri and Texas A&M. The Tigers coming off that rout of Florida last weekend, and they're off to a good start today against the Aggies.
6: Third down and call it three. Simmons wants to throw it. Got a man open. Lee in the seam to the 15. Angles outside to the 10, to the 5, to the house. Touchdown, Missouri. Caden Lee. Austin Simmons with his 14th touchdown pass of the season. Lee with his 5th touchdown reception. This one for 32 on the catch and run, and Missouri has its first lead.
5: Mike Kelly on Learfield. It is halftime in Columbia, 10-3. The Tigers lead the Aggies. Marcel Reed has 2 interceptions for A&M, including one in the end zone. Mentioned Florida, that big loss at Missouri last week, trying to bounce back in the swamp today. Homecoming against South Carolina. And this game right now, it's 7-7 is your score. Florida and South Carolina early in the second quarter. Aaron Filo, a 59-yard touchdown pass to Bailey Stockton for the Gators. The Gamecocks coming in 8 consecutive losses in the SEC. In Stillwater, number 18, Oklahoma State and UCF. A lot of points so far.
7: Empty backfield. Haven't seen much of this, but we've seen it today as Mastermaker takes the ball on 2nd and 9, throws it deep toward the end zone. It's caught by Justin Bowick. Touchdown, Oklahoma State. Pistols firing for Justin Bowick for the 5th time this year.
5: Dave Hunziker on Learfield. Oklahoma State and UCF, they're at the half now in Stillwater. It's tied 21-all. That touchdown pass made it 21-14, but UCF getting on the board just before halftime. Kewan Jenkins has 3 touchdown passes for the Knights. 21-all the score in Stillwater. In Pittsburgh, number 25, Pitt, jumping out in front of North Carolina.
8: Everything in tight. Tight end leads the blocking. Turning the corner and getting to the end zone is LaVell Wright, the Panthers senior from Louisville. And the transfer from Western Kentucky, his 3rd rushing touchdown of this season. Panthers draw first blood.
5: Bill Hillgrove, Pitt Radio Network. It's halftime. Panthers lead the Tar Heels by the score of 10-7. Coming up later, big one in the Big Ten. Number 13, Oregon hosting number 21, UCLA. The former Nebraska quarterback, Dylan Raiola, is going to get for the start for the Ducks. His first start at home against the Bruins.
9: Well, I think first their familiarity with Autzen and Oregon. Staff came from JMU. I wasn't here last year when they played them, but they're definitely not going to shy down. They're a team that just competes. They fight. They're the best in the fourth quarter. And so I think when you see a team like that, no matter how the game goes, you just got to know their best is coming at the end and when the game matters the most.
5: Raiola came off the bench last week at USC for the injured Dante Moore. A couple of touchdown passes. He'll get his first start today against undefeated UCLA at Autzen Stadium. Halftime score in Lincoln, Nebraska. Indiana trails Nebraska by the score of 10-3. 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
6: 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Nebraska dominating the stat sheet through the first 30 minutes in Lincoln, but the Cornhuskers only have a 10-3 lead on defending champ Indiana. The Hoosiers with that 21-game winning streak. First time they've trailed all season. Indiana will get the ball to start the second half. We'll take another break. On the other side, we will rejoin Danny Reed and Derek Rackley at Memorial Stadium. This is Westwood One's coverage of NCAA football.
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1: 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The last time that Indiana was this futile in terms of yards gained and points scored was the last time that they lost this college football playoff. Against Notre Dame in 2024, they're down 7, only 7. They can't get anything going.
2: Cannot get anything going. The time of possession is tilted solely in the favor of Nebraska. They've not been able to get very many first downs. They've not been able to get their run game going. And a lot of the misdirection early was kind of giving their defense some fits. So, again, I mentioned it right at the end of the first half. I don't know if Indiana could have played any worse without having any turnovers. But it's almost felt like they played one of their worst halves of football in a long time.
1: 12 yards rushing on 7 carries. They had 16 total snaps. Nebraska had that on the last drive that missed the field goal. So that is why, after 30 minutes, our score is 10-3 Huskers. With Hoover, he goes 5 of 9 for 103. One of those completions went for 43. Another one went for 37. Not a whole lot outside of that. Calandria almost lost a fumble, almost threw a pick, but still 14 of 22 for 138. Neither team has turned the ball over, and there have only been 2 combined penalties, both on Nebraska. Our halftime score, Memorial Stadium. The Huskers 10, the Hoosiers 3. The second half kickoff is coming up. 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
1: 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All right, Derek, let's start with Nebraska.
2: All right, I think they got to play to win. I think a 7-point lead against the number 7 team in the country that did not play very well in the first half is, honestly, it's nothing. It's almost like this game is 0-0. So everything is at play here. If you've got trick plays, if you've got

0: offense. But is this a situation, depending on which way the wind is blowing, it's gusting up to 35 today here in Lincoln. Is this a spot where we could see a lot more Josh Hoover in the P portion of the RPO?
1: No. I think this is still going to be them running the football. Okay. I think this is the identity of what Indiana does, and I don't think the fact that they're down 7 points on the road in a tough environment to play in, that Kirk Cignetti is going to get away from what they are as a program. So do they have to run the football better in the second half? Absolutely. But that's their offensive line's got to get into it. The tight ends has got to get in. Everybody's got to play better here in the final 30 minutes.
0: Time now for the start of the second half, sponsored by Kohl's. Wherever you're watching or listening, Kohl's has everything you need for game day. 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Indiana will have the wind in the third quarter, which means that if it gets down to it, the Huskers will have the wind in the fourth quarter. It's been blowing from right to left, southwest to northeast, the entire day here in the Haymarket District in Nebraska's capital city. Turbo Richard is the deepest Hoosier, far side, just inside the five-yard line, with John Hole set to kick off for the Huskers. Slow to it, fast through it. We begin the third quarter. Sky kick again, remember, with the wind going in the other direction. Fair catch has already been signaled, called for at the 15, which means that Indiana will start at the 25. But first, we pause 10 seconds for station identification. In association with Learfield, this is Westwood One, your home for NCAA football.
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0: Just 115 yards of offense for Indiana. They've only snapped it 16 times, so that's 7-plus yards per play. But remember, the two long completions to Marsh and Becker. We'll see what nets early on in this third quarter in Lincoln. Quarterback Hoover puts Richard on his right. Remember, 12 yards rushing. The snap on first and 10. Number 10 rolls right. Stops to the hashes. Checks it down. Caught at the 30. 35. That's a way to get the tight end Trevor Gibbs involved. That's his first catch this year. A Baker's dozen up to the 38-yard line.
1: Yeah, Gibbs has just seen his playing time increase over the last couple of weeks, and that time is just kind of initially covered up fairly well at the beginning, but it was the third option to get the ball in the hands of Gibbs on a little dump-off. Picks up a first down on the very first play.
0: Dexter Foster made the tackle. The injured Husker just past the 40 at center is Jameer Khan, who made Nebraska's only tackle for loss in the first half. Incidentally, that was right before Indiana converted its only third down of the first 30 minutes. It's a 10-3 Husker lead against the defending national champion. First time they've hosted a defending national champion since the Texas Longhorns back in 06. They lost that game 22-20. They have not defeated Rack, the defending national champion, since a 20-10 victory over Oklahoma here 25 years ago.
1: Yeah, it's been a long time since they've had, like, we talked about it as kind of one of the big focuses of this game. This is like a program-defining type win, an opportunity on a national scene to get a victory over a top-10 team, something that has not happened here in a long time. We kind of had a pretty clean first half in the way of very little penalties, turnovers, not guys getting banged up in the first half, as we see, as you mentioned, Khan initially shaken up, but he comes off on his own power there late after getting some attention.
0: Indiana huddles 5 yards behind the new line of scrimmage, their own 38, ball directly at center, going right to left, down 10-3 as we start this third quarter in Lincoln. Morris motions from left to slot on the right just outside the hash. The clap, the snap, and the gun. The gift to Richard. Starts left tackle. Ends up whisking his way by one, then two. That's a positive for Turbo Richard, both literally and figuratively. Left hash at the 42 for 4 yards. Indiana didn't break a whole lot of tackles in the first half because they didn't have the football.
1: Exactly. And again, just like a run blitz pressure there from Nebraska. And again, doesn't make the tackle initially, but slows down the feet, slows down the momentum of the running back, Richard, coming through the hole, giving the rest of the defense an opportunity to come and make a play.
0: Just 16 yards rushing on 8 carries. We're going to keep harping on it until it gets better. Just over a minute into the second 30. Gun snap on second down and 6 from the 41. Hoover pressured, has opportunity, runs up the middle, across the 50, and then slides across into the 48-yard line. Started that slide, said the linesman at the 48. It's another first down, picking up 10 to match the jersey number. So that's a 10-yard run after just 16 yards total, finding just enough of a crack in that second level.
1: Yeah, and that's not something that Hoover does a lot. He's a throwing quarterback, 17 carries for 18 rushing yards coming in.

0: in the game, but he makes maybe one of the better plays offensively using his legs to pick up that first down.
1: Becker slot right, press to the outside receiver, plus 48 first and 10 gun step, backside blitz, throw slot, caught one more time inside the Nebraska 40 from inside the hash to outside of it. They go back to Trevor Gibbs, who picks up 8. Dexter Foster the tackle, so how about targeting Gibbs twice to start the second half?
0: Wow, he's making plays. A lot of time you see him as just a lead blocker out in front trying to spring open these running backs, get everybody covered up, but they're finding him out in the pass routes here, giving him opportunities. You continue to make plays. That's what coaches continue to give you opportunities to help your offense.
1: Even more run today with usual starter Andrew Barker out because of injury. Second and 2 at the 40. Gun snap, handoff to Beebe, checking and loops that right edge. Finds space and finds the first down. 35 stop to the numbers at the 34. 6 for Lee Beebe. And this is starting to mimic what we've seen out of the Indiana rushing attack over the last 2+ years.
0: Yeah, and him and Richard have been really, they've been special the last couple of weeks. We mentioned the 200 yards. That for Beebe came a couple of weeks ago, but he still had 122 last week at Rutgers and a touchdown as well. So these two running backs have had a huge part in the game plan, and they've just really been muted for the most of this game.
1: And both were game time decisions last week. Beebe the back, twins left, right hash the step, first and 10, 34. Hoover, call, middle, throws, caught. Inside the 20, dragging from center, Nick Marsh uses that big frame to go down and get it. It goes for a gain of 14 and a first down on the precipice of the red zone.
0: Again, really good protection up front. The left guard, Drew Evans, just go with a one-on-one block with the defensive tackle, just anchoring down, knowing his quarterback is right behind him.
1: Tempo from the Hoosiers, the snap, and before they found the one-on-one, we may get this looked at.
2: Field of a completed pass is under further review.
1: He wanted Becker one-on-one with Marshall right side towards the end zone, and the official, after getting the buzz down, will have to come all the way this way and take a look at the viewfinder. They showed a replay, and there was a bit of a grumble and a bumble from 86,000 here in Lincoln. Now we're getting a more zoomed-in look as Marsh ends up bringing that in front of Victor Evans.
0: The ball was thrown a little bit behind him. He ends up corralling it with just his right arm. Let's see once he gets to the ground here, Danny. Oh, yeah. Football moves once he ends up, puts it, hits the ground.
1: His knee comes down. His elbow comes down. The force on that is what jars the ball from out of that right forearm. But he actually ends up hugging it onto his leg as he tumbles towards that far hash. But they still need to deem if control was maintained as he made contact with the ground to make that 14-yard catch stay true. Hey, football fans, the 2027 NCAA FCS Championship game heads to Nashville, Tennessee on January 11th. Sign up for tickets, alerts, and more at ncaa.com/FCS. The ball definitely moves. We could agree on that. And we'll get our call here.
2: After further review, when the receiver rolled over, the ball stayed on top of his legs. The ruling on the field is upheld. It is a catch. First down.
0: You did mention that, did you not?
1: Hook me a big one there, Mr. Rackley.
0: You caught you a striped pass there, huh?
1: That'd probably be about as good as I could do. So ball's at the 20 at the right hash. As the Hoosiers looking to tighten this one up or maybe get into the end zone for the first time. Two tight wides off each tackle. It's a gun set with Beebe, the running back. Nebraska shows blitz. They back off. They only bring 4. They spy Hoover. Rolls right. Stiff arm out to avoid the sack. Throws to the sideline. Incomplete. It was back behind the line of scrimmage where the ball actually exited the field of play looking for Beebe. And there was strong pressure coming from that front side from Anthony Jones, who's playing for his 5th Big Ten school in 5 years.
0: Yeah, he ends up getting the pressure late and kind of leaks off of the right tackle as he's trying to protect. Hoover sees it, realizes that he's not going to be able to scramble outside of him, and just gets rid of that football to avoid the sack.
1: 8th play of the drive. Remember, they snapped it 16 times total in the first half, trailing 10-3 in Lincoln. Huskers have lost 30 straight against AP-ranked teams. The snap, throw it left on the screen, 2 to block 2. Marsh the catch, can't get to the edge, does get past 1. That was Victor Evans that got a handle the shoulder pad. He's inside the 18 to about the 17 for 3, setting up a 3rd and 7 for Indiana.
0: Yeah, that's a pretty good job coming down the hill by Evans there, because a lot of times when that ball gets out to the

0: receivers quickly out on the perimeter. They just got to break the first wave, right? If they can get around the corner or any pursuing safeties, that's when they're able to get upfield for a big play. But it's the contact with Evans that slows down the game.
1: Indiana has not had to convert on third down this drive. They're 1 of 4 so far. We talked about that earlier. It was 3rd and 11 back during the second quarter. Trailing 10-3, 4 minutes into the half. Clapstap Hoover there, bringing 7. Hoover slant middle, incomplete. There was a lot of contact inside the 5 as Becker pops up to his feet. Both palms up, no flag down. And it ends up being successful man-for-man coverage again from Andrew Marshall. And the Hoosiers will try for 3.
0: Yeah, and I wanted to see the replay here because it looked like there was a lot of contact from Marshall. No flags thrown. Charlie Becker immediately gets up looking for the officials, thinking that there should have been a flag. And there looked like there was some right arm contact that was ripping him around the waist. I think he's got an argument.
1: Radicic on for his second try, 35 inside the near hash to cut it to 4. As they shut off the PA music, the snap ball placed down. Radicic, a soft swing of that right foot, and he stays right down the middle. Our score here in Lincoln, Nebraska, with 10:26 to play in the third quarter. It's the Huskers 10, the Hoosiers 6. This is Westwood One's coverage of NCAA football.

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0: better, but the fact that they're still having to settle for field goals, albeit we saw a couple replays there, Danny, and I think they got away, Nebraska did, with a pass interference call, which should have given Indiana a first down. Nonetheless, it was not called. Got to be able to play through that. So they only come away with a field goal, still trail by 4 points, but maybe, just maybe, feeling a little bit better offensively.
1: And who knew, to spark the offense, it would be the freshman tight end, Trevor Gibbs, making his first two catches of the season.
0: Exactly. Like, didn't play much early on the season, has been more part of the game plan and getting a run here the last couple of weeks, and then getting his hands on the football for a couple of much-needed receptions to keep this offense going to start the third quarter.
1: McAteer to boot it from right to left with the wind, so this should go somewhere near Pinnacle Bank Arena. But first, it falls off the tee. Mosey and Hunter are deep, but unless this is a ground ball, I don't think there's much of a need to have anybody back there.
0: And those tally flags on top of the uprights now are almost like horizontal.
1: Quan Sanks will come in to hold the football. We've had the ball fall off the tee on every kickoff, but this is the first time that someone has actively come in to say, I will help you make sure this football stays on the tee. NFL rules stipulate you could have a 12th guy on the field to hold. That hasn't come into college yet. McAteer, with Sanks holding, kicks it up and through the uprights. Still 10-6, though.
0: Yeah, same score.
1: All right, Calandrius football for the first time. He is 14 of 22 for 138. He has run the football 7 times for 20 yards. He has converted 3 times on third down with his feet. And outside of almost losing a fumble and almost throwing a pick, he'd be pretty happy that first
0: half. Exactly, and it almost seems like, Danny, that he should be more than 7 carries for 20 yards because of some of the plays that he's made, but a lot of his magic has come behind the line of scrimmage just to keep plays alive.
1: Only 1 tackle for loss. That was the sack by Yelly in the second quarter. Out of the pistol. Here's first down and 10. The snap. Give up the middle for Rule. Cuts it back inside across the 30, 35, and he almost broke out of the pile. Jamal Rule has the first down outside the near hash. Past the 37 for close to 13 yards. Jacob Savage and Jamari Sharp there for Indiana. That one about popped for the entire thing.
0: Well, he tries to press it to the right side of the formation, but he ends up seeing Landino, 97, get some penetration, and he just uses his eyes, cuts it back the other direction, finds a seam, and picks up a first down. Pretty good run.
1: That's Rule's longest run of the game, 10 for 42, back off of injury. They'll stay pistol, a tight wide off either side, right hash. Here's the snap, first and 10 of the 38. Handed to Rule, starting right, staking back left. Found a little bit of a hole, whistles blow, tackle continues, no gain, tossed aside, back to that 38-yard line, just inside that far hash.
0: Well, he gets away from Landino the previous play, but he's not going to do it again this one. Runs right into both of those arms and almost gets, what do they call it, WWE suplex style there. That was pretty strong tackle by the defensive tackle from the Hoosiers.
1: Yeah, I would think when 6'4", 290 gets his claws into you, you're pretty good. Running back is Makai Nelson, shifts into the pistol, twins right, second down and 10 from the 38. The snap and play action, Calandre rolls right, throws Barney the catch plus territory, outside the near hash, to the 48, down to the 46. A crew of Hoosiers wrap him up after 16 to Ja'Cory Barney, who makes his fourth catch. Another Nebraska first down, back on the other side of the 50.
0: Well, I like the fact that Calandre gets outside. He realizes that his receiver's open, gets his shoulders parallel to the line of scrimmage, and just gets rid of that football. Sometimes, as a mobile quarterback, you get lulled into, well, hey, I can make this play. I can just run. No, you got a wide open receiver downfield. Put the ball on his chest and get another first down.
1: Starting Rover, Byron Baldwin checks back in. He plays third level, now rolls into the box as Indiana packs it with 7. At the 46, plus territory, first and 10, snap, throw the screen right. 2 out there, only 1 to block them. It's Isaiah Hunter that makes the catch. Runs through contact at the 46-yard line. They put the football down at the spot where it just was. No gain for Isaiah Hunter.
0: Yeah, just not able to get away from the corner. Jamari Sharp, who is lined up over on that side. Sharp goes low on him, gets down by his knees in his ankle area, and just not able to get up the field. Gets a tackle right at the line of scrimmage.
1: 8:10 left in the third. It's 10-6 Nebraska, trying for their first ranked win in a decade and trying to get to 6-0. Last time they did that was 16. The snap, the pat, the throw right slot. Caught. Gilmer, they tried to rip that ball away near the 38 at the near numbers, but it's caught 2 yards shy of the first down. 8 on the play for Kwasi Gilmer, just his second reception. But a third down and short for a team that's already 8 of 11 converting on third so far.
0: Well, first time I've seen, and I probably missed it earlier, but on a second and 10, a typical passing down that Indiana elects to go with a three-man rush using one of their linebackers.

0: As a spy with his eyes on Calandria to make sure that he can just mimic, mirror him whichever direction he goes.
1: Three wide, two back gun. Rule now motions out. It's third down and two. They swing it left. It's at his ankles. No whistles initially to say incomplete. It was backwards, so the play was allowed to continue, so Rule could recover it back at the 40 for a loss of three. Fourth down for the Huskers. So they tried to get a little bit too quickly on the perimeter. Yeah, and we'll see what Nebraska does.
0: I think that was an incomplete pass that we saw the replay. I thought it was in real time. A smart job by Rule to get on top of it just because you don't know and you don't want to give away a cheap turnover.
1: And even Matt Rule is on the field with palms up as to say, guys, that was forward.
2: Pass incomplete.
1: Okay.
2: For me, fourth down.
1: Expedited review process turns a loss to incomplete, fourth down and two at the Indiana 38, about to be play number eight of this drive. Hoosiers just got a field goal to open the half, but they still trail 10-6 in Lincoln.
0: Well, and again, we're talking about a beautiful day here in Lincoln, Nebraska, but because of the wind, I mean, there's just no chance you're going to kick a field goal here, so you almost have to go for it here on fourth and two.
1: The backfield is empty. Three of the five receivers to choose from are left. Calandria looks that way, points out a potential blitzer. Indiana has a too-high safety, but they're close to the box. The snap, Rule comes in motion. Faked in, Calandria runs right. First down inside the 35. Breaks to the right inside the numbers. Has the 30-yard line for a gain of eight. And the first fourth down conversion for Nebraska. They're now 6 of 10 this year, put in the hands of number 10 to move the chains.
0: I mean, just a slippery run right there from Calandria, because Indiana ends up bringing pressure. They know that they were going to try to use run game or Calandria to pick it up. They walked two linebackers up at the line of scrimmage, brought another from the outside, but Calandria still finds the seams, makes somebody miss, and picks up the first down.
1: Ball is set on top of the 30. Best center in the country, Justin Evans, puts his right hands on it. Two wides in the gun, the snap. Stretch play right for Makai Nelson, and there is the second tackle for loss for Indiana so far. Nelson, the carry, ran right and does get pulled down at the 31. Great job to set that edge. It's second down and 11 after the interior pressure from Savage.
0: Seems like Rule and Calandria are the only two that have been able to find some success running the football. They've tried to get the other couple of backs in there to see if they can give Jamal Rule a little bit of a breather on the sideline. They just have not been able to get upfield.
1: Nelson stays in as the pistol, back right hash. Second down and 11. The snap, play action, back at the 40. Calandria, he got crunched at the 37, falls ahead to the 36. That is the second sack, and it's Kellen Wyatt that just clobbered him before he could get those shoulders redirected back upfield. It is third down and 16 for the Huskers.
0: Well, and one of the receivers was trying to come out behind the line of scrimmage to the left side, but he ended up running into Luke Lindenmeyer, who was in protection, so that eliminated one of the options downfield. Calandria ended up holding onto the football, and that's when the rest of the pressure ended up getting into the backfield, got him down on the ground for a sack.
1: First sack of the year for Wyatt, benefiting from the 5-5 ruling late in September that made him and Daly eligible. Third and 16 at the 36. The snap to Calandria, stays along the hash, now rolls from the 40, airs it out one-on-one deep, and it's the first mistake he's made. It's picked off inside the 5, down at the 2-yard line. Jamari Sharp brought it in. He thought he had the one-on-one deep looking for Isaiah Hunter, but maybe the wind played just enough of a factor to allow the first turnover of the game to happen. 4:49 left in the third quarter. Nebraska still leads, but it's Hoosier football with Nebraska up 10-6. 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
7: The Davey O'Brien Foundation is celebrating its 50th year and has honored the National Quarterback of the Year annually since 1981. In addition, the Awards Foundation recognizes a National Quarterback of the Week throughout the season. Rack, who won it last week?
8: We've got a Davey double this week, Danny. Not one, but two winners for Week 5. First up, Florida State quarterback Ashton Daniels ran for 5 touchdowns, the most for any player in program history. By the way, one of my former teammates, Warwick, he did play running back there, and he was pretty good. So that's in good company. Seminoles end up winning 38-7 over Virginia. Then he shares the honor with Missouri quarterback Austin Simmons in the Tigers' upset win against Florida. Simmons threw for 340 yards and 2 touchdowns through 5 games. He's got 13 touchdowns, and no interceptions.
7: Follow the Davey O'Brien social media account. You have the scoop on every college quarterback and know when it's your time to get to the game and participate in the fan voting for the 2026 Davey O'Brien National Quarterback Award. Sharp pick, third of his career, first of this year, at the 2-yard line, gives Indiana 98 yards of turf to work with, and the sea of red right behind them. Hoosiers trail 10-6, 4-4, 58 left in the third. Richard, the back next to Hoover, takes the snap 5 yards deep in the end zone. Pop fake in the end zone, throws left sideline. Marsh got free, but the ball lands short of him and incomplete. Oh, boy, he had gotten behind Victor Evans, and if that ball is just got a little bit more on it with the wind behind it, that's 98 yards in the lead for Indiana.
8: You talk about an opportunity for an explosive play. I mean, you could have ended up having one throw for a touchdown, but that ball just inside of Marsh doesn't have a chance to make the catch. Think about this, though. Obviously, Nebraska wanting to get points from that previous drive, but they don't with the turnover. But this almost works out to be as effective as a punt as you've ever had, pinning Indiana deep inside their own territory.
7: Play clock at 6, second down and 10 from their own 2. Nebraska 7 in the box, the snap. Handoff, one hit in the end zone, but Richard barely got out to the line of scrimmage, no gain. He was hit at the K in Nebraska. But instead of it adding 2 to the Huskers, it's 3rd down and 10.
8: I mean, that's strength right there. His ability to get away from that tackle, that saved 2 points because that was nearly a safety. And he finds a way to get a little bit of a seam in there and just dives forward to get back out. He's not even at the 2-yard line.
7: You're about to hear the sea of red get really loud. Indiana has had to call timeouts 3 times before snaps. This is 3rd and 10 at the 2, trailing 10-6. Snap to Hoover, drops 7 yards deep between the A and the S of Nebraska. Dart near sideline, up, was it caught? No, out of bounds, incomplete. The ball found the hands of the angling Davion Chandler, but as he was crossing the boundary, could not bring it home as he hit the turf. Now Indiana's got a punt after a 3-and-out, something that they rarely do.
8: How about Hoover back there just kind of bouncing in the end zone a little bit, holding onto the football, gives Chandler a shot. He's got to go up over the top of the defense. Now, Danny, one thing I wanted to tell you is that this is an opportunity deep inside your own territory. It doesn't look like Nebraska's going to come. They're going to play return. If you have an opportunity in a short field, maybe to get your hands on the ball.
7: They blocked one last week of the victory over Maryland. The snap to Gowers. One step this time to let it go. Win behind it. Barney to return. Not a good kick. Hits this side at the 42 and then goes laterally out of bounds. Indiana sideline. See where the official stops his progress. They mark at the 41 after a 39-yard punt. Take a break with 3:58 left in the third. It's Nebraska 10, Indiana 6. 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
4: 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So the pick does not net much of anything for Indiana. The Hoosiers go 3 and out. The punt goes only 39 from Gowers. And for a Nebraska team that has struggled to score in the third quarter this year, they put up zeros 3 times in 5 games. They begin this drive at the plus 41 with a 10-6 advantage on the clock at 3:58.
5: Yeah, it's a great point that you make. The interception, yes, you don't want to see that happen, but it doesn't end up hurting Nebraska at all. Actually helps them on the next drive because they get excellent field position here starting at the Indiana 41-yard line. So now this is where Calandria's got to take advantage of this field position.
4: Take a shot here.
5: Probably not.
4: Tight twins left, single wide right, Barney. The snap, play action. Calandria gets front side block, tries to squeeze through, but he is sacked again. Second time in as many drives he is brought down. A loss of 5 with Mario Landino. Knocking him down after a loss of 6.
5: Well, Landino's making some plays here to start the second half, whether he actually makes it or he ends up getting himself in position to make the play. But that's two really good plays that we've seen on successive drives defensively by the defensive tackle, backing up Nebraska and really thwarting any kind of momentum that they're trying to get going here.
4: They will say second down and 15 just outside of the plus 45. And the pistol with 3 wides. Calandria the snap. Gibdrell starts left. Fight space to the left side. Breaks it back along the hash to the 41 to the 40-yard line. Stopped after 5. The third down and 9 for Jamal Rule, who's up to 47 yards rushing for the game. Give Isaiah Jones the tackle for the Hoosiers as they switch out a bunch of personnel, Rack.
5: Yeah, and Rule finding a little seam to get some of that sack back and then some and give them a chance here. But this is a big third down because you got great field position. Got to find a way to take advantage of it. Keep this drive going.
4: Rack talks about getting something back after the sack. I like it. Press coverage far side of the numbers. 3rd and 9 from the 40. Huskers by 4 late third. Calandria the snap. Rolls left now right. Pumps to get free from Landino. Rolls back right. Outruns Daly. But Daly got those talons on him and pulls him down just enough at the 35. Kellen Wyatt provides some support. It ends up being a run of 5 yards for Calandria. But Indiana does force a 4th down and 4 for the Huskers.
5: Yeah, but likely sitting in the same position that we've seen throughout the course of this game is that because of the field position, ball being at the 35 and the wind, can't kick a field goal here, probably too close to punt it, so they're going to leave the offense out and go for it here on 4th down and 4.
4: 10-6, the Nebraska lead, far left hash, left to right, 4th down and 4 at the 35. Press coverage towards the boundary. The back is Mosey. The snap. Oh, and there's a flag, and Nebraska false starts for the second time.
6: Offense number 2. 5-yard penalty. Still 4th down.
4: And it was Ja'Cory Barney who was on that side of the field that flinched. Now you have to punt.
5: Yeah, and your wide receivers, if anybody flinches, you don't want it to be them. They should be looking at the football. I look down at Barney. He ends up clapping his hands together out of frustration, knowing he just hurt his offense there. Had an opportunity to go for it on 4th and 4, but you got to punt it now at 4th and 9.
4: That's 6 false.

0: starts for Nebraska in the last two games. Remember, they had 16 penalties last week. Wilson on to punt. Steps head. Flag comes in again as this ball hits the left foot. And it ends up being caught. Nebraska downs this at the six. We'll check the marker after a 34-yard boom. Clock at 1:46. Here's
1: illegal formation. Kicking team. Not enough men on the line. 5-yard penalty. Replay fourth down.
0: Oh, and Matt Rule just let him hold it. Barking at the official that made the call. The official on this side, he's got the headset off. Someone might want to take that from him so he doesn't have anything to break. But we will do this again after that punt would have pinned the Hoosiers at the 6-yard line. So out again comes Archie Wilson.
2: Yeah, I didn't see the replay, but my guess is that the gunner that was out on the outside was too far off the line of scrimmage. Sometimes they do that to try to create a little separation. But nonetheless, they're going to force him to punt it again.
0: Got to have seven on the snap. Can punt with either foot, but this is a lefty that goes inside the five, hops at the goal line, and it's downed inside the one. Will it stand? It does! A 44-yard, perfectly placed punt from the Aussie, Archie Wilson, that somehow stays in the field of play.
2: I mean, he got the bounce that he needed, but it was the athleticism to get that ball down. And then as his momentum was taking him into the end zone, throws it back out to a teammate. This ball's going to start on the half-yard line.
0: 10-6, Nebraska leads Indiana Hoosier football after the brilliant swing from Archie Wilson. 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
2: Oh,
0: at
2: I got
0: half
2: it.
0: Yard line.
2: I've got it. This has got to be shotgun. This has got to be RPO to your running back, and you need a quick slant. You need something that is high percentage that gets you out of the shadow of your own end zone, but this ball's got to get out of your hands.
0: Jamari Charles downs the punt inside the one for Nebraska. He was the one that blocked the Maryland punt last week and helped spark the rally when they scored the last 34 in that victory over the Terrapins here at Memorial Stadium. Hoover will take a shotgun snap close to 6 yards out of his end zone. Beebe on the right, the snap, four-man rush, calm, deep post, Becker, oh, he got his hip pulled near the 40, and there's the flag, there's two flags. If they didn't call the one before, oh, my, that's definitely interference on the Huskers, and it'll give Indiana some breathing
1: room. Pass interference, defense number 8, 15-yard penalty from the previous spot, automatic first down.
0: And if he doesn't make

0: make the interference. I don't know that he catches the ball anyway.
1: Yes, because that ball, again, going with the wind here, I think the wind was carrying that football a little bit down the field, but there was just so much wraparound contact around the waist. And how about that? Sitting inside the 1 yard line, they take a shot downfield with both Marsh and Becker on the left side of the offensive formation running downfield, and they get the pass interference.
0: That's three Nebraska penalties in about the last 3 minutes of normal time. Just inside the right hash at the 16. First and 10, they recycle the downs. The snap, play action, backside pressure. Hoover gets out of a sack. He can run a lot of space. Near side hash, 25, 30, and then takes himself to the ground before McDougal could take him down. They stop him at the 31. It's a gain of 15. Just like they had on the penalty, it's a first down for Indiana.
1: And Vincent Shavers, number 10, is going to be sick with himself when he sees this. He had a chance for a sack in the backfield, misses it. And Josh Hoover does the rest.
0: Gibbs the tight end on the left as they go right to left, twins right. The snap, Nebraska brings four again, steps ahead again from left, runs right, squeezes through the middle of the line, back to the line of scrimmage, maybe a yard, maybe up to close to the 32. Owen Stoudemire, the transfer out of Boston College, brings down Hoover after they probably should have sacked him for the second straight play.
1: Williams Winery is not going to get credit for anything but maybe a pressure here, but he's the one that ended up forcing Hoover to tuck the football down. He gets his eyes off of the receivers, and then he's just trying to make something out of nothing here, but it's the initial pressure from Winery coming around the right side of the offense.
0: Second down and 10, under a minute to play in the third quarter. Indiana down four. The snap, stretch play right, give to Richard. He is swallowed up. Owen Chambliss, who played for Rob Orch last year at San Diego State, just hammered him back at the 29 for a 2 yard loss. This will be third down and close to 13 for the Hoosiers.
1: I mean, this is uncharted waters here for Indiana's running backs. Like, they just don't know how there's not any real estate, any room for them to run the football. Nebraska's run defense has just been ready to play the entire game. They shut them down in the first half. They've done it already here in the third quarter.
0: Four's up in Lincoln. That's the end of three at Memorial Stadium. The score, Nebraska 10, Indiana 6. 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
0: We start quarter number four in Lincoln, Nebraska, and the Huskers are on the verge of accomplishing a lot. More than just beating the number 7 team in the country. They lead 10-6. And if Big Red needed any more of a reason to get fired up, last year first team All-American running back Emma Johnson just merged from the gates in the block end of the far corner with the Go Big Red chant. He was their first team All-American running back since Mike Rozier back in 83. And any little bit you can get towards the end of what could be a program-defining victory, and surely the biggest

0: maybe the biggest win that Matt Rhule has had as a college head coach.
1: Yep.
0: You can make that argument. The time at Temple, the time at Baylor has the double-digit win seasons, but this would really be something for everybody.
1: Yeah, you want to change the tenor of things here in Lincoln and continue to build on his wins. His win total has gone up every single year that he's been there, but you got to start getting some signature victories. You got to start knocking off people that maybe you were not supposed to give this fan base a sense of accomplishment, to get these players playing harder, faster, with more intensity, and you want to springboard the rest of the season, knock off Indiana in this game by playing a really solid final 15 minutes.
0: And it's not just the number 17 that's 5-0. Indiana has not lost in 21 games since the college football playoff 2 years ago at Notre Dame. Kurt Cignetti is 32-2, but they are on the ropes here in the Haymarket District.
1: Yeah, there's still a lot of time left in this game, but even though Indiana's got the football and driving a little bit after a pass interference penalty helped them get out of the shadow of their own end zone, still got a long ways to go, and I feel like Nebraska's defensive front has still been winning. They continue to shut down this run game. Indiana's got 14 carries for 45 rushing yards in this game. Again, they average over 252 a game.
0: Now Indiana goes left to right into the stiff wind. They need 13 from their own 29. They've converted once on third down this game. It was third and 11 in the second quarter. Two wides right, single left. Tight attached on the left is Gibbs. The back is Lee Beebe. Hoover takes the gun snap. Only a four-man rush. Pressure right. Hoover scrambles right. Hoover hit. He is sacked inside the 25. Shavers came in. It took forever to get there. But Nebraska with its second sack, forcing a punt on the first play of the fourth quarter.
1: Well, Danny, we talked earlier about Shavers missing a potential sack. Well, he gets it this time, but this is a coverage sack. Because initially, Hoover had enough time, but everything was covered up downfield. But that's when you need your defensive line to continue to work. That's exactly what Shavers did at the linebacker position, found a way to get in the backfield and get Hoover down on the ground.
0: Put the football at the 23 for a loss of six. Gowers is on to punt. With Nebraska leading by four, Barney is deep at his own 40. A pause to let that set up, and this punt into the wind is taken near numbers at the 30. A late fair catch was signaled for, but brought home after a punt of 47. Nebraska did not score in the third quarter. That is the fourth time in six games that they have failed to put up points. The difference, the 10-yard end-around pitch to Nyzaiah Hunter. And that's the only touchdown of this game. Indiana averages better than 43 points a game, and they've been kept out of the end zone.
1: Well, and Nebraska has been winning the field position battle, not only throughout the course of the game, but especially here in the second half. I mean, Indiana's been having to go from deep inside their own 5-yard line. Nebraska's been getting favorable field position.
0: First down and 10 officially at the 29. The snap to Calandre can't hit the first level on the flood. Instead, winds up, deep shot, but it's double coverage. Way out of bounds looking for Barney. Farrell was over in coverage along with Bell. I saw the drag route the same that you did, but Calandria threw that fastball but the high and wide ball, second and 10.
1: Well, and he got that thing up in the jet stream, and that thing just continued to carry to the sideline there. Probably a good thing because it was double coverage there. Again, he's got to just make sure he doesn't make a catastrophic mistake here. You still want him to be a playmaker, Danny. You want him to go out there and do what he does, but just don't put the ball in harm's way by throwing into double, if not triple, coverage.
0: Spread trips right with Hunter, Barney, and Gilmer. Nelson motions into the backfield from wide left. The snap on second and 10. They throw the screen. Nelson resets up at the 30, sticks his way this side, 35. Stiff arm, 40. 45 stays in bounds. After that stiff arm, across the 50, and down to the Indiana 44-yard line. Nelson with a 27-yard screen pass as it opened up, and that he did a lot of the work on the back end.
1: Well, he only ends up with 18 yards rushing in this game, but makes his biggest impact on this screen pass. He gets one stiff arm to push somebody down. Then he puts his left foot in the ground, cuts back into the field of play instead of going out of bounds. Ends up getting not only a first down, but getting him on the opposite side of the 50-yard line.
0: Left tackle Elijah Pritchett just baptized Jamari Sharp to open up off the left side at the 44, first and 10, under center. Handoff, give to Rhule, starts over right guard, jukes his way and slips through the line back to the left. Picks up one to the 42 as the clock goes under 13 minutes left on the next snap. It's the Huskers by four after the tackle was made by Smith.
1: Yeah, he gets spooked away from the hole a little bit by Isaiah Jones, but just puts that right foot in the ground, says, oh, I'm not going to be able to work it in this gap. So he comes back to the left, gets to the opposite side of the center, gets upfield for a couple instead of getting tackled at the line of scrimmage, if not a tackle for loss.
0: Mark this second and 9 outside of the 42 as Indiana heavies it up off the right of the line. Rhule exits the

0: back, though. The snap, Calandria draws there. He takes it over left guard. Couldn't funnel it back to the middle. Instead, got pushed towards left tackle. So that forced him to the 40 and the 39. Joe Yelly makes his second tackle of note on Calandria. It is a third down and 5 for the Huskers. Up 10-6, trying to beat a ranked team for the first time in a decade. Also the last time that they were 6-0.
1: And Landino ends up coming on right at the end, getting a shot on the quarterback as well, knowing that he wasn't down yet. He tried to layer the boom on him.
0: Trip receivers right. The attached tight end off right tackle is Lindenmeyer. Not much action this half. Motion coming from the slot. The snap. Given side rules a fake. Here comes Calandria. 35. Breaks a tackle. 25. Turns it on. Far hash 20. 10. Let go of those balloons. Touchdown. Anthony Calandria. 39 yards. 16-6 Nebraska.

0: Well, they've already let the balloons go, but we got confetti that's going up in the air here inside of Memorial Stadium. And how about that once again, Danny? Goes in the direction of Lyndon Meyer initially, follows his tight end, but then he sticks his left foot in the ground, cuts back across the grain. There's one player that has an opportunity to get him down on the ground. It's Amari Farrell. He outruns him to the pylon, gets into the end zone for a huge Huskers touchdown.
1: Feel like we got caught up in the ticker tape right after a Big Ten championship as Cunanan's extra point is good. 12:01 left the score. Nebraska 17, Indiana 6. This is Westwood One's coverage of NCAA football.
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0: 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Granger for the ones who get it done. If anybody had a balloon left, they don't anymore, as Anthony Calandria on 3rd and 5 uses his feet to dart ahead and then right and bring the sea of red to its feet. 39-yard touchdown. Don't look now, but today is not just what time does volleyball play. The Huskers lead Indiana 17-6 with just 12:01 left.
1: That was an electric run from Calandria. Starts to the left side, follows his tight end, jumps out of a tackle, cuts across the grain, ends up beating Amari Farrell to the edge, and reaches the football across that plane of the goal line for a touchdown, and gives Nebraska an 11-point lead here in the fourth quarter.
0: You know that on this near sideline, and much of this crowd is feeling that maybe it's finally time, but maybe this is exactly the time where Indiana goes into that place where they rarely have to go and say, we're still the defending national champions. We're going to see.
1: Well, and you asked me earlier about whether or not this is going to be a little bit more of Josh Hoover. I think we're at that point now, Danny.
0: John Holt to kick off with the wind, sidewinder, lands 5 yards deep at the U in Huskers.
1: Well, guess what? It's going to be the best field position that Josh Hoover's had the entire second half. He's not starting a drive inside his own 5-yard line.
0: No longer will he be making friends with the photographers at field level because he's so far back. Nebraska has held Indiana to 180 total yards. Hoover, 9 of 17 for 141. They protected the football, but just 2 Radicich field goals. And this place is livened up with an 11-point lead in the fourth quarter. Hoover has left knee in front of the right. Far hash of the 25, start 1st and 10. The snap to give it to Bebeus. Fake look down the middle. It's Marsh. He breaks at the 45. Across the 40. Splitting the hashes. 30. 20. 10. It ain't over yet. Touchdown, Indiana. 75. One fell swoop. One score again. 17-12 in Lincoln.
1: And how about this RPO? Remember when I was talking about deep in their own territory? I said RPO fake quick slant route. Well, they ended up doing it on the next drive. And this one ends up right into the hands of Nick Marsh. Nebraska tries to break the football loose instead of securing the tackle. And they go 75 yards for the touchdown. And the Hoosiers are going to keep the offense out on the field and go for 2 here.
0: My, oh my. 75 down the chute to cut it to 17-12. Lining up for 2 to Trimmer to 3. Stack wides right and left. A 5th wide has come on. Matt Rule has called a timeout before this 2-point play. We will see how that factors into the final 11:51.
1: Well, generally when I see a head coach run down to the official, Danny, I try to look at him on the sideline. I want to see his body language afterwards. And I'm going to try to describe this, okay? Head coach has got on a headset. He's got a microphone going to his mouth. He covers up the microphone, well, kind of covering up his mouth. And you can see his head bobbing up and down. So generally what that means is directed terms that I cannot repeat over the airwaves to his coaching staff of something that he was very upset about. Did I explain that okay?
0: I'm good with it. I'm very good with it. And we just saw the thing. Maybe the one thing that keeps surfacing for Nebraska defense, a lot of the numbers are good, but giving up big plays because of missed tackles.
1: Yeah, and that was the one thing that you and I talked about, Danny, in our drive over here this morning, is we both end up watching the games from the previous weeks, and when I was watching Nebraska play Maryland, I was like, there's too many big plays, too many explosive plays that are being given up.
0: Oh, boy. They are going to line up to kick now.
1: Well, we got the extra point team out on field.
0: After Nebraska called the timeout. And Nebraska still doesn't have its right personnel, possibly because they were thinking that Indiana was going to go.
1: Well, and Indiana's short one player on the offensive line as well.
0: And it's the center, Bray Lynch, who could surely be used in another capacity. But now they'll configure, and this extra point will actually be a little bit left of center. Radicich to add 1 to cut it to 4. This is first career extra point last week in Piscataway, for what it's worth. Play clock at 9, the snap, the spot, the kick is in. 17.

0: 14-13. Fourth time this season that Indiana has a one-play touchdown drive, and it gets them right back in it. 11:51 left in Lincoln. Husker 17, Hoosiers 13. 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
7: 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Number 14, Missouri leads Texas A&M 20-3 early fourth quarter. The Aggies don't even have 100 total yards yet. Meanwhile, it's a lightning delay in Gainesville. They're at the half. Florida trails South Carolina 17-10. The Gamecocks coming in 8 consecutive losses in the SEC. Oklahoma State and UCF in Stillwater. It was a tie game at the time. So far, all Cowboys in the second half. They're up 35-21 early in the fourth quarter. Billy Edwards Jr., a couple of touchdown passes. North Carolina leading at Pitt 21-17. 9 minutes to go in that one. All the scores and highlights coming up after the game. But right now, can Indiana keep that undefeated streak going? Let's rejoin Danny Reed and Derek Rackley in Memorial Stadium.
0: Thank you very much, Brad Heller, back in Lincoln, down 17-13. Before this kickoff, we'll pause 10 seconds for station identification. 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

0: 25.
1: Well, just as Nebraska thought that they were creating a huge advantage, we got this crowd back into the game. And how about Josh Hoover says, let's silence that. And he takes this crowd out of it immediately with one throw and a 75-yard touchdown pass to get them right back into the game.
0: Thread it through the eye of that needle to Marsh for 75 yards, who has six catches for 143. Pistol with Calandria, having Mosey behind him, first down and 10. Snap, play action, Calandria, soft roll right, stops the hash, pressure coming front side, he can't get away, he's sacked, it's Daly, the loss back to the 15. He ran himself away from it, then back into it, and Daly did not follow those swiveling hips.
1: And I thought, now he had, Daly was right in his face, he probably is not going to get that football over the top of him, but you had his tight end, Lindenmeyer, coming open right at the end on a little bit of a slam flat route, right? So he slams the defensive end and then comes right out of it. And I thought there was enough time, but maybe he didn't feel like he could get it over the top of Daly.
0: 10-yard loss, second and 20. Gunn with Rule, the running back on the right. The snap, only a four-man rush. Rule exits the backfield. Calandria hit as he lets this fly. Deep looking for Vardy. It's intercepted. Zachman, he went back across the 50 and then pulled it in as he slid across the 45. There are two flags down at where Calandria got hit. Tyreek Tucker not happy. This might stay Nebraska football.
2: Personal foul. Roughing the passer.
0: Oh,
2: defense, number 95.
0: Man.
2: 15-yard penalty from the previous spot. Automatic first down.
0: So instead of Zachman's first pick of the year and eighth of his career, Derek Rackley, I don't know about that.
1: Well,
0: one.
1: I just looked right at the end of it, and so I didn't get to see the whole thing. Now, when I looked downfield, his receiver was plenty open. I thought it was going to be a huge touchdown for Nebraska. Then I see the ball's underthrown, maybe because he ended up getting hit, which was initially an interception, but instead it's roughing the passer and a first down for the Huskers.
0: And Kurt Cignetti just became an angry Yinzer on the far sideline. Reset the downs, first and 10 from the 31. The snap and interior give results in a 2-yard gain, close to the 32 for Jamal Rule. Zachman, who just made the pick, ends up filling the gap and bringing down Jamal Rule back off of injury from last week.
1: Yeah, Rule has given a little bit of a spark this week running the football. But they've got to take it. Nebraska has to take advantage of that penalty that gave them a fresh set of downs to possess this football and then make sure that they don't turn it over and give Indiana the momentum that they're looking for.
0: Second down, 9, just inside their 32. Press coverage becomes relaxed on both sides. Rule exits the backfield, the gun snap. Calandria, a delayed rush, the check down, it's caught. Oh, Lindenmeyer, the catch, kind of got backtracked, but then ends up falling down anyway. No gain, he caught it at the hash. Isaiah Jones with a thunderous clap. Lindenmeyer got staggered like a boxer, stayed up, and then just fell back over like Ric Flair. Third down.
1: Well, Jones was reading the quarterback's eyes, and he saw that he was going towards the direction of Lindenmeyer, and he sniffed it out. He was right there to make the play. Now, any other receiver, I think Isaiah Jones ends up knocking him down really well.
0: I would say so.
1: I think
0: so.
1: At a 255-pound Lindenmeyer, he hit him, and he's like, wait, how come you didn't go down initially?
0: Indiana putting three of its four rushers on the right-hand side. Now four of its five on the right on this third down and 9 at the 32. The snap goes zone blitz. Calandria has been sacked once this drive. Throws slot right. It's incomplete. Sailed it too far up near his own 45-yard line. Trying to find Gilmer, who's only caught two balls this game. A.J. Harrison coverage in rack. That's a name we haven't heard much at all. He has missed the last four games because of injury, but enough coverage to force a Nebraska punt.
1: Yeah, he was tight, and I think Calandria was trying to throw this football away from coverage. He just throws it a little bit too far. He had an opportunity to give it to Gilmer. There was enough real estate there for him to make that catch. Calandria just throws it too far away from the coverage.
0: Snap from the 32 with Wilson punting. Had a 60-yarder earlier. Kicks this one lefty, end over end. Back pedal, fair catch called for. Hits inside the 15. Tumbles at the 5, and this one will not be downed at the 1, though Charles did what he could. Goes into the end zone for a 68-yard punt. That is the longest of Miller's career. 9:24 to go in the Haymarket. It's Nebraska 17, Indiana 13. 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
7: Today's broadcast of college football on Westwood One is intended solely for the private, non-commercial use of our audience. Any reproduction, retransmission, or other use of this broadcast without the express written consent of Learfield and Westwood One is strictly prohibited. Another boomer, 68 yards with the wind from Archie Wilson after the touchback. Indiana in its 20, down 17-13, 9:24 left. Josh Hoover, IU quarterback, 10 of 18 for 216. He's only hooked up with three different receivers today, but the big play, 37, 40, and 75. Three of his completions accounting for 145 of those 216 yards.
8: Yeah, it's the explosive plays again, and that's been kind of one of the keys for them all season long. They're known by that, and I'm telling you that Josh Hoover is not in panic mode, especially after you let him hit that 75-yard touchdown pass, and he saw an 11-point deficit get cut into really quickly. This is a veteran quarterback that's thrown a ton of touchdown passes in his career. And he knows that he's got two extremely capable wide receivers, an offensive line that's veteran, and he feels like he's got plenty of time as we've got just less than 10 minutes to go in this game.
7: And coming in, it was Indiana's run game that was generating the chunk plays, but those three sizable pass plays, that is why Indiana has a chance to potentially take its first lead.
8: Yeah, and I would imagine you're still going to probably see more passing than we are running here to close out this game and let Josh Hoover kind of dictate how this one's going to finish out.
7: Three receivers all aligned between the far hash and the near numbers. The snap out of the gun. Toss play left for Beebe. Starts from the 20, breaks an ankle, tackle, stumbles, still up 25, 30, trucks his way ahead of the 33 of Baker's dozen to start the drive, and a Hoosier first down for Lee Beebe had 11 yards total before that one goes for officially 12. They do say that the body touches at the 32.
8: Yeah, and the defensive end, Cade Petchcock, had an opportunity to get him down, just not able to get a hold of that right leg before he slides out of that tackle. An opening play first down for the Hoosiers.
7: Indiana just scored its first touchdown of the game on the 75-yarder to March. And they still trail by four. They're at their own 32 to snap. Blitz off the backside RPO. Hoover looks sideline. Incomplete. One flag, two flags. Absolutely coming in. It's Marsh. Basically got body checked out of bounds by the far quarter Victor Evans. Be the sixth Nebraska
9: pass
7: penalty.
9: Interference. Defense number 22. 15-yard penalty from the previous spot. Automatic first down.
8: Yeah, just an easy penalty there. It just never turns around to play the football. Hands all over the receiver. Marsh just kind of pushes him out of bounds. Easy pass interference there.
7: So four of their six penalties this half, two have been pass interference calls. Indiana up to its own 47. It's a 17-13 Nebraska lead. They have not started 6-0 or defeated a ranked team in 10 years. Shotgun for Hoover, press coverage. The snap, inside, give Beebe, breaks off left tackle, lowers the shoulders, hammers his way across the 50, and Indiana lobs that down to the 47. That's a quick six for Lee Beebe, the one-time UAB Blazer.
8: Yeah, really physical run there, going off left tackle there, ends up finding some couple Nebraska defenders, but gets underneath their pads and then just continues to pump those legs, work his way downfield in a really aggressive first down run.
7: Get the feeling that the offensive line is trying to take this over as well. They have not had a very good afternoon. 2x2 set from the left hash, second and four at the plus 47 for Indiana. Play clock now to 10. Hoover pauses.

0: takes the snap. Six-man pressure. Front side throws middle. Incomplete. It was about a terrific catch in coverage looking for Tyler Morris. Slanting inside from the far side hash. Incomplete near the 36. Third down for Indiana.
1: Yeah, coverage was really tight. This is a good throw from Hoover. Ball out in front. It would have had to have been a fingertip-style catch there from Tyler Morris, but it was also tight coverage there. I think the defender had something to do with that ball being knocked loose.
0: Hoover just 10 of 19, but he's averaging better than 21 yards of completion. Oh, is this a big third down and four? Hoosiers 1 of 7. They're down 4. About 7 minutes into the fourth quarter. The snap. Hoover rolls right. Throws short right. Caught. Immediate contact. They go to Chandler for his first catch. Benning brings him down as soon as he made the catch. Barely inside the 44, but that is short by a half yard. Indiana will surely line up to go for this.
1: Yeah, they're going to bring in an extra offensive lineman here. But what I would say is I would run this football, but I wouldn't necessarily say it's going to be automatic. They could be using this as smokescreen to get Hoover out on the perimeter, two-way go style.
0: Lynch sprints to the football. He's the center. Now they crowd the football. Tight formation. Bunch trips off right. Hoover puts Beebe behind him. The snap ball extended. They're going to throw it. Wide open. It's Marsh. Caught at the 30. Way bye-bye to Marsh. Touchdown. 44 yards on fourth and one. It fooled everybody in the Haymarket. And the Hoosiers lead 19-17.
1: They had just had a feeling that with the extra offensive lineman coming out and the fact that they've struggled a little bit running the football, but this might be a RPO fake and a shot downfield, and that's exactly what happened because Nebraska's defense sold out for the run play, and nobody, and I mean nobody, covered Marsh. He was wide open.
0: Second touchdown in a row puts the Hoosiers ahead by two. They need this from Radicic for a three-point lead. Snap spot. Ball is contacted. It is good. Actually hit off the net and then back down off the crossbar. 20-17 Indiana. They've scored 14 in the last 4 minutes plus. Liberty Mutual customizes your auto and home insurance so you only pay for what you need. And we literally just brought this up. You knew that Nebraska was thinking about, hey, what time is the party starting tonight? They were up 17-6. But Indiana, something clicked. The last few minutes, Marsh once from 75, twice from 44. After a punt, they're on top in Lincoln by three with 7:13 left.
1: Listen, I didn't get a chance to say it before the 75-yard touchdown pass, but the first thing that came to my mind is, listen, we're in a different era of college football, whether you agree with it or not. But you got quarterbacks that are moving places, and they're getting paid millions of dollars. So guess what? You got to treat them like you treat players in the NFL. You're here to win games, and that's exactly what we've seen from Josh Hoover.
0: McAteer again kicking into the wind, fades to the far right of the end zone, hits at the front of the Nebraska end. That is a touchback. Husker football, 7:13 to go, and we can go a little bit deeper on that Hoover stat that we just talked about. He's thrown for 263, four of his completions, 189 yards, and that on fourth and one for 44. That one you're going to see a lot more the rest of the year.
1: Oh, absolutely, and this is the reason why you bring a guy like him in after Fernando Mendoza ends up going off to the NFL, is you've got to have somebody that you feel confident that's going to make difficult throws in difficult situations but make it look easy, and that's what we're seeing from Josh Hoover.
0: Three wides, two tights, bottom of the extra tight end, right the snap. Calandre on first and 10 from his 25, design QB run. He got cracked. It's a yard behind the line of scrimmage. Another Indiana tackle for loss. Their sixth. That tackle made by number six, Preston Zachman. Second down and 11 from their own 24.
1: Well, and even though Indiana has kind of taken the momentum back in this game and taken the lead as well, but this is where Anthony Calandre, he's been brought here to do a job too. Like, hey, respond. Respond to those last 14 points scored and put your team back on top.
0: Had a 39-yard touchdown run to make the 11-point lead. Snap, second and 11. Throwing to the left, up high, and a great catch by Barney. Had three Hoosiers around him outside the near numbers. Goes up and then comes down at the 43. A first down gain of 19 to Barney.
1: Now, this is not the greatest throw from Calandria. Ball was kind of wobbling a little bit, but it's a back shoulder style throw. But it was the adjustment from Barney to go up, elevate, make this, snag this football out of the air and not give the defense an opportunity to knock it away.
0: Been a bit banged up, but that was his sixth catch to tie for the team lead with Lindenmeyer, up to 79 yards. Calandria has thrown for 209. Snap, first and 10 from the 43. midline to Rule.

0: Throws it back left to the 45, 46, 47-yard line with Byron Baldwin filling from the second level to make the Hoosier tackle. We're under 6 minutes to play in Lincoln. The Hoosiers lead 20-17.
1: Yeah, still plenty of time left here. This is where you got to stay on schedule, but you got to make great decisions at the quarterback position. When they do put the ball through the air, this has got to be, you have to be convicted with your reads and do not throw this ball in the vicinity to get picked off. You're trying to get back into this game and take the lead.
0: Gun snap from their own 47. Calandria runs left and no crack to fill. Tackled for a 3-yard loss. Indiana is starting to rack them up now. A.J. Harris along with Jacob Savage creating a 3rd down and 9 as that one went backwards 3 yards.
1: Wow, this Indiana defense has seen enough quarterback run. They've seen the RPO fakes. They've seen him get out to the outside. And now they're kind of feeling back in rhythm defensively on how they're going to slow him down. And just nowhere for Calandria to go on that play.
0: You could have stopped at seen enough and been good with the way this game has gone for Indiana. Under 5 left. It's Husker football, 3rd and 9 at their 44. They trail 20-17. Trips right. Calandria, the gun snap, only a 3-man rush. Second level throw. It is incomplete. Another high ball inside the 40 as Gilmer went way up, but he got flipped back over front by Zachman to make sure that he didn't make a 1st down catch. That was awfully dangerous, but the Hoosiers get the pass breakup for 4th down.
1: Yeah, that's a play right there where Gilmer's open coming out of his break, right? That's an anticipation throw, and that's an arm strength throw. That ball sails on Calandria. That ball's got to be stuck on his number as soon as he comes out of the break, and he misses it.
0: Nebraska lining up to go for it. At their own 44, it's 4th and 9, down 3. The snap, they're going. They bring 5. Calandria hops up and down to the toe tips. Now back at his own 33. On the run. Throws right. Too far. Gilmer had broken free for a moment, but the ball maybe again getting a little caught up in that breeze towards the far boundary. Incomplete. And the Hoosiers take over with 4:40 left on that 4th quarter clock.
1: Matt Rhule feeling like he had an opportunity to go for it with his offense on the field, knowing that Indiana has kind of felt it. Personally, I think I probably punt that ball away. Trust your defense to get a stop, because now you got a short field for Josh Hoover, and now there's a chance that they even extend their lead here.
0: Indiana has scored 14 unanswered on a pair of touchdown receptions for Marsh. The 4th and 1 was about as good as it gets. They lead 20-17, 4:40 left. They start at the Nebraska 44. 3 wide to the gun. Hoover takes the snap. Gives the turbo Richard. Starts right, little back left. Maybe a 0.5 yard just shy of the 43. Clutches that football for 2nd down and long. Wherever your golf journey is headed, a PGA coach will help you get there. 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Huskers also only have 2 timeouts left. Remember the one that they burned before a 2-point play that never happened.
1: Exactly. That Matt Rhule was not very happy that he had to call it either.
0: Break the huddle out of the pistol. Hoover puts Richard behind him. 8 carries, 10 yards for Tobo Richard. Now he's sidecar right. Hard clap, snap. Play fake. Hoover on the roll. 3-level flood. Hoover could just go. 45 to the 40. Steps out of bounds near sideline at the 38. Still be 3rd down and 4 for Indiana. It took a while for that multiple level flood to develop from far to near. And Indiana will try again on 3rd. They're still 1 of 8.
1: And I'll tell you what, Anthony Jones, tough break. He ends up coming on a twist, and he was going to be basically unblocked to be able to pursue Hoover, and he ends up tripping and falling. That's what gave him the edge to get around the corner.
0: BB comes in as the back, off to the right and behind Hoover. 3rd and 4 at the 38. Hoosiers by 3, under 4 in Lincoln. Deliberate snap. Gets it behind his puller. Instead, it's a fake and a throw right, and it's incomplete. Becker was way downfield. That ball ended up getting that deflected out of bounds inside the 35. If they would have given to BB, he had space to let it go. But with 3:21, the clock stops, and Indiana will play field position as they're now 1 of 9 on 3rd downs.
1: Well, Jones ends up getting a little redemption here. He gets around the corner. He's the one that gets his hands on Josh Hoover that forces that football into the turf immediately.
0: Gowers in punt formation. He had a short field to punt against earlier, got way up into the wind, and it was only 22 yards. Now the snap, no rush. Keeps a low trajectory, Barney deep. Fair catch. He takes it with his toes in front of and behind the 5. 33-yard punt, clock shows 3:15.

0: And Rack, this is gut check for both.
1: Oh, absolutely. This is where you got to make plays here. This is going to likely be your last possession offensively for Nebraska. They got the stop that they needed to prevent Indiana from putting more points on the board. Now, special teams-wise, I'm going to be a little picky here. I think you let that ball hit the turf and see what happens.
0: Sure.
1: You get the ball at the 5 or the 2. What's the difference, right? But what happens if that ball goes into the end zone? You got a little bit more breathing room. All right, that doesn't happen. But this is where you got to rely on your offensive line, and you got to rely on your transfer quarterback to come in here and make some plays. He's been a little bit more hemmed up here in the second half as Indiana's kind of settled down and how he's tried to attack him, but he's got to make some plays here.
0: Near hash, right to left from their 5, first to 10. Isaiah Hunter bounces the formation, motioning to the right hash. The snap, Calandri in his end zone, actually gets pushed backwards, stumbles, stays up from the back of the S, throws left sideline too high and incomplete. Osasami actually got in coverage against Barty, but that ball had gone by his fingertips and into the bench. Calandri gets back up. He already benefited from one personal foul roughing the passer earlier in this quarter, but this is second down and 10 from the 5.
1: Yeah, Danny, we're starting to see more off-the-mark throws here from Calandri. That's about the third or fourth pass that we've seen that's been way too high for his receivers. Just bring that football down and give him a chance to make a catch.
0: He isn't known for throwing the two ball. He is fastball and always fastball. Trips right, the snap along the left hash. Calandri against front side pressure, throws a sailor out to the right, caught past the 10, hugged in bounds, and then pushed out of bounds. They'll say Sharp knocked out Gilmer at the 13.5, so it's third down and a yard and a half for the Huskers with 3:04 left. That clock should wind as soon as it's set. Indeed, it does.
1: Yeah, you likely got two plays here, but this is where Dana Holgerson's got to find his best option here on third and short on what he feels like he can pick up this first down.
0: Huskers have two timeouts. Indiana has all three for what it's worth. Tight end Lindenmeyer slot right. The snap. Indiana blitzes off the right edge. Calandria off bounce. Throw looking right for Gilmer. That's a lot of contact to the flag. Incomplete pass the 35-yard line. If anybody had a flag, they threw it. And it's only going to be the second all game on the Hoosiers. A.J. Harris got body on body at an improper time, and the Huskers get a recycle on a first
2: pass
0: down.
2: Pass interference. Defense number 4. 15-yard penalty. Automatic first down.
1: Danny, how many times have you seen defensive backs that have pretty good coverage, but the ball's underthrown? So the wide receivers try to fight back through the defender to make a play on the ball, and it ends up being pass interference. That time, A.J. Harris never turns around to play the football. I think maybe if he gets his head back around, tries to make the interception, nothing gets called.
0: Ball on its side to between the 28 and the 29 inside the far hash. First and 10 for the Huskers off the second Indiana penalty of the game. Running back Nelson motions into the backfield from wide right. Snap, Calandria looks right, scrambles left out of an ankle tackle, resets his feet, throws near sideline, caught, 43-yard line. Barty got a heck of a pop from Baldwin. There is a flag, two flags down inside the far hash and outside the far hash after a 14-yard gain.
1: This is going to be ineligible.
2: Ineligible man downfield, number 51, Nebraska, 5-yard penalty, first down.
0: That is the center, Justin Evans. Nebraska with its 5th penalty this half for a guy that Pro Football Focus rated as the top center in the country after last season. So take away the first down and 10 on 14 yards. Now it is first down and 15.
1: Now just think about that for a minute, right? You got a mobile quarterback that scrambles around the corner, and your offensive linemen are thinking, hey, he's going to run with the football. I'm going to get down there and try to help him out. But instead, Calandria throws it, and you get your offensive lineman downfield.
0: Well, it helps Nebraska. They re-add 12 seconds to the clock from 2:22 to 2:34, but they wind the clock now on the ready for play. Here's first and 15, ball at their 24, the snap. Quick throw left, another high ball caught. Sharp has the hit, and he ends up dragging down Barney at the 33 for 9. As Barney ends up making his team-high 7th catch, Huskers could let it go down to the 2-minute timeout. It is only second down. Second down and 6. Ball left of center. The snap. Blitz off the second level from the right. Calandria throws left, and there's another high one. Just no chance for anybody to catch it. Harris was covering Barney anyway on the opposing 45, but now third down, 2:03 left. So barring a penalty, we'll have the 2-minute timeout after this snap.
1: Yeah, unfortunately, we're starting to see more errant passes from Calandria. Did have the one a couple of snaps ago, but there's too many balls that are sailing on him, not really giving his receivers any opportunity to make a play.
0: I feel like

0: trying to do too much.
1: Well, he has to. Like, this is the moment where the quarterback's got to go make some throws.
0: Quiet day for Gilmer. He motions right. 3 catches after 11 last week. The snap. It's 3rd down and 6. Calandria off the toe tip, throws left. Dragging this way. Caught just across the 45. A 3rd down conversion for Nebraska. Farrell made the tackle after a 14-yard catch for Barney, and that takes us to the 2-minute timeout with 1:59 to go in Lincoln. Nebraska now 10 of 18 on 3rd downs today. The score, Indiana 20, Nebraska 17. 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
0: In the 2-minute timeout, 1:59 to go. Nebraska just converted for the 10th time on 18 third down tries today, keeping it alive. They had a 17-6 lead with just over 12 minutes left in this game after an Anthony Calandria 39-yard touchdown run. Indiana scored 2 touchdowns in the next 4.5 minutes, both receiving scores by Nick Marsh, who has 187 through the air. 21-game winning streak on the line for the defending national champions. They're up 20-17. Nebraska has had so much heartache and one-score decisions over the last decade. A national high, 34 one-score losses since 2018. It's what got Scott Frost fired back in 2022. But is this the one? If they come through, will Nebraska finally be back?
1: Yeah, this is where, again, decision-making at the quarterback position. LaBall's likely going to be in the air here. Calandria has got to make great decisions, and he's got to be accurate with his football.
0: Cluster of 3 right out of the pistol near hash from the 45, 1st and 10, the snap. There's the end around coming this way. Indiana's well-schooled this time. It's Hunter again with the touchdown earlier. He is tackled behind the line of scrimmage. Breston Zachman again fills it for the Hoosiers. That's how Hunter scored a 10-yard touchdown in the first half. This time it loses a half yard. Nebraska try to get reorganized quickly. They do so with Demetrius Bell slot right, 4 receivers. Lindenmeyer slot left, near hash. Indiana rushes 3, the steps. 2nd and 11 from their 44. Calandria throws the fastball right. Dangerous throw. Incomplete. It was at the Indiana bench, so the coaches make the call before the official does, as Gilmer went down squatting low to receive it, but it hits turf in front of Sharp. It is 3rd down and 11 with 1:26 to play in Lincoln, Nebraska.
1: Yeah, long all the way in the opposite hash going toward the opposite outside the numbers. That's a long throw that ends up getting towards the feet of Gilmer.
0: Rack, these throws are either ground or 10 feet high. There's nobody getting hit in the chest. Lindenmeyer, the tight end, the 3 right, the snap. 3rd level pressure. There's a deep shot. Middle. Inside the 20, and it's incomplete. And Zachman, I think if the sun didn't get in his eyes, would have made the interception to maybe seal the game. 4th down.
1: He looked up, and he immediately was blinded. It was almost like he was turning away from a monster. But he tries to make an adjustment for this football, and the ball just ends up right in the sun. Doesn't see anything.
0: There was a balloon left. Somebody
1: Is that
0: kept
1: what it
0: one.
1: Was?
0: There's always one. There's always one. If the Huskers went for it last time on 4th, they're definitely going for it here. They're 1 of 2. 4th and 11 inside their 45, down 3. 1:20 left, the step.

0: Indiana breaks three, sack, potentially, yes, he's down at the 39-yard line. It's Osad Sami, the fifth sack of the game for the Hoosiers, and Indiana takes over at the Nebraska 39 with 1:15 left. Fifth sack of the game for Osad Sami.
1: They knew exactly what was going to happen. They were going to throw the football. This is where you get pass rushers pinning their ears back. Osad Sami knows it. He sells out on the last play that he thinks is going to be for the game. And the one thing you can't let happen is take a sack there. Calandra tries to get away from it, but he's not able to get outside the arms of Osad Sami. And that should preserve the winning streak for the Hoosiers.
0: That is their seventh tackle for loss and fourth sack this half. Now, Nebraska does have two timeouts. In theory, still need one first down. In theory. Hoover from the right hash leans in just a bit so it could be snapped from Bray Lynch. A snap. Give on the inside for Beebe. Got to protect that football. Plunges ahead for 1.5, close to the 37. Nebraska calls the timeout. Clock naps at 1:11. 20-17 Hoosiers trying to pull quite a magic act. Going 16-0 last year, a lot of the wins were dominant. But remember, they had 5 fourth quarter rallies last year.
1: Yeah, this team has shown a lot of resilience here in the second half. And they're not only getting back in the game, but taking the lead. And Danny, I have this feeling like Nebraska's going to sell out for anything running between the tackles. Like, I would not be surprised if we see some type of RPO fake with Hoover running around the outside to try to see if he can catch him sleeping and get a freebie and get the first down that they need to ice this game.
0: Many of the fans here at Memorial Stadium now would like to know what time the volleyball match starts later on tonight as they exit stage right. It's been good vibes here lately. Football is 5-0. Basketball off a sweet 16. First time they've ever won games in the NCAA tournament. Nebraska volleyball has lost 5 matches in the last 6 years. Number one team in the country. But football's on the verge of letting this one slip. One timeout left. 2nd and 8 at the 37. And Indiana may have moved. Nebraska tightened up its D tackles, but I believe that the Hoosiers flinched before there was movement into that neutral zone. Kurt Cignetti would like a word. There's flags on both sides of the field, and the officials will confer. Unless we'll get a disconcerting signal, but I'm not quite sure what the result of this will be.
2: False start. Offense number 70. 5-yard penalty. Still 2nd down.
0: And that's your extra offensive lineman, Austin Leibfried.
1: Definitely not what you're looking to do here. When you're just trying to get one first down, you're not wanting to jump off sides, and now you're trying to get this first down at 2nd and 14.
0: Marsh is the only receiver wide left, splitting the hash of the numbers. Ball will be snapped inside the right hash. Hoover takes the snap, and there was about an erase as the mesh was taking place with BB. That is a loss back to the 45 for 3. Chambliss shot in and about took the handoff. Final timeout called by the Huskers. The ball will be set down at the edge of the block end at the Nebraska 45. 3rd down and 16, 1:08 to play. The number 7 Hoosiers have a 20-17 lead, trying to send Nebraska to its 31st consecutive loss against an AP-ranked foe.
1: And it almost looked like on that previous play that Hoover was trying, or he thought about pulling it out of the mesh point from BB there. Fortunate that that ball didn't end up on the ground. A lot of times that's what happens, a fumble when there's a little bit of indecision.
0: Do you have enough guts to throw this football?
1: Ah, gosh. I'm telling you, the penalty has completely changed
0: sure.
1: it, right?
0: Okay.
1: The penalty and the successive tackle for loss. I mean, I wouldn't be surprised, but I still think that you run the football here.
0: Two receivers are Marsh and Becker. Marsh left, Becker right. Becker tightens up. The back is Beebe in the gun. Now a cluster of 3 near left tackle. Snap on 3rd and 16. Give to Beebe. Inside right guard. Forward to the 42. Push backward. He does gain 3. That gets the clock removing inside of a minute. They've already reset the 42nd play clock. It's at 33, 54 in the game. So Indiana will milk this thing down as much as they can. I mean, there's a couple schools of thought here. You could just take the delay of game and get 5 extra yards. You could call the timeout just to make sure that you're organized with a couple of extra seconds to speak.
1: Now, looks like Kurt Cignetti sitting right next to the official. Looks like he's going to call the timeout here, likely 1 second left on the play clock.
0: And for what it's worth, the punt team is ready to sprint onto the field. Play clock to 5:26 in the game.

0: continues to tick. There is the stop with one, and the clock halts at 22 seconds. That's Indiana's first timeout this half. Well, earlier on this game, both teams were putting together long drives. In fact, there were only three total drives in the first quarter. Each team only had it four times total in the first half when Nebraska went into the locker room, up 10-3. Indiana added a field goal to start the third quarter, 10-6. Calandria's 39-yard touchdown run made it 17-6. But 14 unanswered on touchdown passes to Marsh has put the Hoosiers back up by three, and they'll punt.
1: And this is where just the execution of the punt team, like clean snap, clean catch from the punter, get this football off.
0: Nebraska runs an extra man on late. That's Charles, who blocked the punt last week against Maryland as Indiana changed its punt coverage. Nebraska's blocked three kicks this year. The snap, they don't come after this. One step for Gowers, high flutter ball. Gets caught up in the wind, hits at the 15, goes back to the middle, and it's fielded at the 10-yard line. Barty, and he gets pulled down right away. 32-yard punt. And the backup linebacker, Jeff Utzinger, not only made sure that he didn't interfere with the chance to catch the football, but then made the immediate tackle. And Nebraska either has 89 yards for a win or far enough to at least give a chance for a field goal with the wind at their back and 13 seconds left.
1: Yeah, no timeouts. So everything's stacked against them, but they're going to need something miraculous here.
0: Their longest gain of the game was Calandria's 39-yard run. The longest pass he's thrown is 28 to Nelson on the screen. Snap, three-man rush. Clock down to 11, now 10. A dart left, caught Barty. He's up to the 30, rips away from a tackle, goes down at the 33. They don't have any timeouts, but it stops with 7 seconds left. Gain of 22 to Barty. He's already over 100 yards for the game. You would have to think that this is a clock-killing spike. Clock winds on the whistle. Calandria under center, spikes it with 6 seconds left. So you might get one snap to set yourself up for something to end the football game. All right, they'll take a second away because with spike rules, it has to go down a certain amount of time. Rack, this might be the last play of the game.
1: I was just going to say, I think you got to play for this being your final play of the game. And Indiana knows that as well. They're dropping three defenders deep inside of their own territory now, retracing back to inside the 10-yard line. So three Indiana defenders back inside their own 10-yard line, now backed up to about the five.
0: Watch the laterals. Four wides, three right. The snap to Calandria could be the last play. Throws the slant right. Lindemeyer the catch. Laterals back to Barney at the 43. He throws it back to Calandria. Hops at the 30. Now he's back at the 20. You can't do that. He threw it to head to Nelson. Clock has expired. Flag comes in. It doesn't matter. That is the end of the game in Lincoln, Nebraska. I'm not sure what Calandria was thinking on the second forward pass. That doesn't work on the schoolyard. And that is it, as 86,000 plus will exit quietly. Indiana has done it one more time. Business as usual for the team that for the first 45 minutes or so didn't necessarily live up to the standard. But Cignetti's boys have pulled off another. The number 7 Indiana Hoosiers score 14 straight in the fourth, and they turn back Nebraska by a final score of 20-17.
1: Every once in a while, Danny, you have performances that are ugly. But it is a testament to a team that is built of the right stuff that they cannot blink and they don't start to panic. And I think that's what we saw in the second half, is Indiana just needed a chance. And they got one with a 75-yard touchdown on one play. They came right back, and they ended up having a conversion attempt that instead of running the ball up there to try to pick up the first down, they end up going for a touchdown. They got the scoring that they needed in the second half, and they came away with a 3-point victory. Wasn't pretty, but they still got the W.
0: 22 straight wins for Indiana, now 7-0 in one-score games under Kurt Cignetti. What else can you say?
1: Listen, it's great leadership. It's upperclassmen, it's playmakers, and it's understanding the standard. And they didn't blink, and they still found a way to get the win.
0: Kurt Cignetti is 33-2 as the head coach of the Indiana University football team.
1: So impressive.
0: The final score in Lincoln, Indiana 20, Nebraska

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15: The winning streak continues for Indiana. The defending champs down 11 in the fourth quarter rally on the road to beat Nebraska 20-17 in the battle of the unbeatens in Lincoln. Brad Heller back in our Westwood One studios, and let's relive the highlights of this one. Indiana and Nebraska, Cornhuskers ball first, a great opening drive, 13 plays, 66 yards, but that drive stalled inside the 10-yard line. Kyle Cunanan, a short field goal. Indiana trailing for the first time all season, down 3-0. Hoosiers answered right back, though, a field goal of their own. Nico Radicic from 42, and it was 3-3. The Cornhuskers' second possession. They converted a 3rd-and-12 to get into Hoosiers' territory, and this time they did not settle for 6.
0: Nebraska's showing off some speed and athleticism. It's not often that they miss tackles, but the Indiana Hoosiers have been grabbing a little bit of air in this first quarter. Trio right, Mosey is the pistol back. Lindenmeyer motions it, 1st-and-goal to 10. It's an end-around toss to Hunter, 25-yard catch earlier, to the 5, stays in bounds for Pylon, touchdown Nebraska! A 10-yard run for Hunter. There go the balloons. It is 9-3 here in Lincoln.
15: Great play call by Dana Holgerson, the offensive coordinator. 10-3 Nebraska after the extra point. Now, the Cornhuskers had a chance to add to the lead before halftime, but Cunanan missed a 40-yard field goal, so it stayed a one-possession game, 10-3 at the half. Indiana had just 3 first downs in that first half.

0: The Hoosiers had four on the opening drive of the second half. They got another Niko Radicic field goal, and they're down 10-6. Then the IU defense came up with the big play.
1: At the 36, the snap to Calandri. Stays along the hash, now rolls from the 40. Airs it out one-on-one deep. And it's the first mistake he's made. It's picked off inside the 5, down at the 2-yard line. Jamari Sharp brought it in. He thought he had the one-on-one deep, looking for Nyzaiah Hunter. But maybe the wind played just enough of a factor to allow the first turnover of the game to happen. 4:49 left in the third quarter. Nebraska still leads, but it's Hoosier football with Nebraska up 10-6.
0: Just the third turnover of the season for Nebraska, but it turned out to be just as good as a punt. In fact, Indiana, back-to-back drive, the Hoosiers started inside their own 5-yard line. Both ended in punts. So on to the fourth quarter. Still 10-6, Nebraska facing a 3rd and 6 in Indiana territory.
1: Trip receivers right. The attached tight end off right tackle is Lindenmeyer. Not much action this half. Motion coming from the slot. The snap. Given side rolls a fake. Here comes Calandri at 35. Breaks a tackle. 25. Turns it on. Far hash 20. 10. Let go of those balloons. Touchdown. Anthony Calandri. 39 yards. 16-6 Nebraska.
0: Husker Nation exploded. PAT making it 17-6. The defending champs haven't lost since the college football playoff 2 years ago. How would they respond? Well, we didn't have to wait very long to find out.
1: This place is livened up with an 11-point lead in the fourth quarter. Hoover has left knee in front of the right. Far hash of the 25, start 1st and 10. The snap, the give it to Tavivius Fake. Look down the middle. It's Marsh. He breaks at the 45, across the 40, splitting the hashes. 30, 20, 10. It ain't over yet. Touchdown, Indiana, 75. One fell swoop. One score again, 17-12 in Lincoln.
0: Just 10 seconds apart, those two opposing touchdowns. Indiana thought about going for two, but after Matt Rhule called a timeout, Kurt Cignetti changed his mind. The PAT instead, 17-13, Hoosiers down 4. The D forced a punt, and then with momentum on their side, facing a 4th and 1 at the 44 of Nebraska, Cignetti put his foot on the gas. Time now for the Wrangler highlight of the game.
1: Lynch sprints to the football. He's the center. Now they crowd the football. Tight formation. Bunch trips off right. Hoover puts Beebe behind him. The snap ball extended. They're going to throw it. Wide open. It's Marsh. Caught at the 30. Way bye-bye to Marsh. Touchdown. 44 yards on 4th and 1. It fooled everybody in the Haymarket. And the Hoosiers lead 19-17.
0: 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First lead of the game for the Hoosiers, 20-17. So puts all the pressure on the Cornhuskers, and maybe Matt Rhule panicked. He went for it on 4th and 9 at their own 44. It was an incomplete pass, but the Blackshirts forced a 3-and-out, so the Cornhuskers still had a chance, but this time the Indiana D slammed the door.
1: If the Huskers went for it last time on 4th, they're definitely going for it here. They're 1 of 2. 4th and 11 inside their 45, down 3. 1:20 left to snap. Indiana breaks 3. Sack, potentially. Yes, he's down at the 39-yard line. It's Osit Sami. The 5th sack of the game for the Hoosiers. And Indiana takes over at the Nebraska 39 with 1:15 left.
0: Now, Nebraska did have a couple of timeouts left, so they forced an Indiana punt, got the ball back with 13 seconds to go, but never even made it to midfield. And that was it in Lincoln. Indiana, 22 consecutive wins. The defending champs rally from 11 down in the fourth quarter to beat Nebraska 20-17. Let's get you back to Memorial Stadium now. We rejoin Danny Reed and Derek Rackley. And guys, the Hoosiers find a way to do it again. Just when you thought today might be the day that Cignetti's boys go down, they figure it out in the fourth quarter.
1: Yes, Brad Heller, if there's any, and I mean any shred of doubt in what the standard is in Bloomington, not only was Nebraska struggles in one-score games, was that culture on display, but what Indiana did over the final 12 minutes, that is what Indiana football now is.
2: Yeah, you just keep fighting. You're never out of the game until it hits triple zeros on the clock. And I think that's what we saw. And again, I kind of made the comment during the game, but this is why you bring in transfer quarterbacks that have a ton of experience, that have been in all kinds of different situations, because Kurt Cignetti and his staff and this

0: program, they want to stay on top. And they brought a quarterback in to replace Fernando Mendoza after he left to go to the NFL. That gave them the best shot to do that. And even though statistically not the greatest numbers for Josh Hoover, it was two passing plays that he needed to hit, that he hit to get Indiana back into and on top of Nebraska in this game. Just 55% completion rate for Josh Hoover. He'd probably tell you it's not the greatest game for him, but he made a couple of plays that made the difference in the Hoosiers coming away with another win.
1: Let's check those final stats sponsored by Prevagen. Prevagen, made for your brain. There's a lot of reasons why Indiana probably shouldn't have won this game. Nebraska had the football 39 minutes and 33 seconds. They were 10 of 19 on third down. Indiana was just 1 out of 10. Indiana really couldn't run the football until maybe early in that fourth quarter, but Marsh, my oh my, 187 yards receiving, his best game as a Hoosier, the second best game of his career. He had 194 against Maryland when he played for Michigan State back in 2024. It was the big pass plays, and yes, we mentioned it during the game that when Nebraska's defense has backpedaled, it's because they have not made tackles second and third level to allow big pass plays to happen. Today, 37, 40, 44, 75 in a game that they lost by three.
0: Yeah, and that was kind of one of my keys coming into this game was, can they keep Indiana from having the explosive plays? Indiana was tied for first in the nation on plays of 20-plus yards this year. They had 37 coming in to the game. Danny, you just ripped off a number of them that they're going to add to that stat total because of their ability to get the ball downfield. And you mentioned it during the game. A lot of them have come in the run game. Run game was stifled for the most part today against that Nebraska defense, but still, having those two receivers and the type of day that Nick Marsh had and Hoover making the passes that he needed to when it was gut check time was the difference in the Hoosiers coming away with another win.
1: If you're Nebraska, this is as close as you have been to the prove-it game in a decade. It would have been 6-0. It would have been the first-ranked victory since 2016, but it's right back to here we go again. Yeah. It just is. It's unfortunate. As well as they played, the mistakes started to surface a little bit in the third quarter, certainly in the fourth quarter with the penalties and the tackles for loss and sacks allowed. But the culture of Indiana continues to strengthen. You have to wonder who is going to take this team down because they just keep showing who they are.
0: Yeah, and every opportunity is a chance for them to get even more confidence and trust that they can continue to do this week after week. Now, things are going to go a whole lot easier for Indiana as they end up hosting Ohio State next week. How about a juicy matchup there? And the same thing could be said for Nebraska. They got a challenging game going up on the road against Oregon. So you want an opportunity to go make a statement next week? How about you don't have to wait but seven more days?
1: Just amazing what Kurt Cignetti has done in a short time in Bloomington. He is 33-2 as the head coach of the Indiana Hoosiers.
0: Google him. All he does is win.
1: You want to do it real quick?
0: Isn't that what he said?
1: He did. And he's proving it game after game. The final in Lincoln. Indiana wins its 22nd in a row. They defeat Nebraska 20-17. Let's send it back to Brad Heller in our Westwood One studios.
2: All right, Danny, thank you very much. So a very disappointed Husker Nation leaving Memorial Stadium. Nebraska up 11 in the fourth quarter, thinking upset. They'd lost 30 straight to ranked opponents, but the defending champs figure out a way to get it done. Two touchdowns in that fourth quarter, both Nick Marsh long receptions, and the Hoosiers, that winning streak rolls on. 22 in a row as they beat Nebraska in Lincoln 20-17. We have a lot more to do here on the postgame show. The scoreboard is up next. Florida's in big trouble in the swamp, and Bill Belichick gets his first ranked win as Carolina head coach. This is Westwood One's coverage of NCAA football.

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0: Carolina. Touchdown, Donovan Murray. Back in the end zone, another gorgeous strike from Lenore Sellers, who is lighting up the state of Florida right now.
1: Todd Ellis with the call on Learfield. Lenora Sellers, three touchdown passes and a touchdown run. South Carolina leads in the Swamp 31-13 early in the fourth quarter. The Gamecocks trying to snap an eight-game SEC losing streak. Meanwhile, number 14, Missouri hosting Texas A&M. This one was all about Jamal Roberts on the ground.
2: Second down and seven from the 46 at Mizzou. Out of the pistol. Running right as Roberts cuts it back left. Roberts to the 45, may go to the 30, gets to the 20, foot race to the 10, to the house, exclamation point. Jamal Roberts, a 54-yard jaunt, and the nail is placed and hammered into the coffin.
1: Mike Kelly with the call on Learfield. Second straight 200-yard rushing game for Roberts. He had 34 carries for 222 and two touchdowns. As Missouri gets the win over Texas A&M, final score 27-6. Marcel Reed had a couple of interceptions for the Aggies, who didn't have 100 total yards until the fourth quarter. Number 14, Missouri, up to 5-1. The Red River rivalry, that is underway at the Cotton Bowl. Texas and Oklahoma scoreless early on, the 122nd meeting. The Longhorns looking to win three straight in the series for the first time since the late 90s. Oregon hosting UCLA, that's a top 25 matchup in the Big Ten. The Bruins have a 3-0 lead, but Oregon knocking on the door, trying to get in the end zone. They are into the end zone, as the ball looks like it just crossed the goal line. So the Ducks getting on the board at Autzen Stadium, pending a review. So it's 6-3 right now, Oregon. That is Dylan Raiola getting his first start. The former Cornhusker getting his first start as a Duck. Dante Moore out once again. 6-3, Oregon has the lead on undefeated UCLA midway through the first quarter. Number 3, Notre Dame looking for 16 consecutive wins. They lead Stanford.

0: Edwards Jr. long touchdown pass. Pitt had the chance to try and get back in the game late.
1: Pitt out of timeouts. They need 14 yards to keep this drive in this game alive. Heels trying for the first ranked win since 2020. Carolina rushes just three. Off his back foot, ball thrown and broken up. Jaden Patterson knocks it away from Bryce Yates on the far sideline. And Carolina is going to win.
0: Jones Angel with the call on Learfield. They do win 21-17. It's the first ranked win for Bill Belichick as head coach. Pitt was 0-for-4 on fourth down, including their last three possessions, their first loss of the season. Carolina snapping a two-game losing streak, now 3-2, and that was their first ACC win. In Stillwater, number 18, Oklahoma State and UCF were tied at halftime at 21, all Cowboys in the second half.
2: Cowboys have it second and goal at the UCF 5. Two wide to the right, one left. Mestemaker backpedals into the shotgun. He has Hawkins to his left. He gets the ball. Fakes a handoff, throws over the middle, wide open, throws it to Wyatt Young, pistols firing, touchdown Oklahoma State, Wyatt Young, wide open.
0: Dave Hunziker on Learfield, Drew Mestemaker, a couple of touchdown passes, he was over 300 yards. Cowboys scored the first 21 points of the second half, they beat UCF 42-28, their fourth win of the season. They had four wins combined the last 2 years. Number 5, Ohio State and Maryland, they'll kick off the horseshoe. In about 15 minutes, Jeremiah Smith leading FBS in receptions, reception yards, and tied for the lead in reception touchdowns with 9. The big one tonight in Tuscaloosa, number 2 Georgia, number 6 Alabama. Last time they met, the SEC championship game last year, Georgia won that one big, 28-7. Illinois leads Michigan State 3-0 as they play in the first quarter in East Lansing. Northwestern up to 4-1. The Wildcats routed Ball State. Final score 45-14. Houston is taking on Kansas State right now on the road in Manhattan, and the Cougars have the lead 7-0 midway through the first quarter. Again, your final score from Lincoln. Indiana beats Nebraska 20-17, their 22nd straight win after being down 11 in the fourth quarter. We'll wrap things up when we return. 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
1: And that is it, as 86,000 plus will exit quietly. Indiana has done it one more time. Business as usual for the team that for the first 45 minutes or so didn't necessarily live up to the standard. But Cignetti's boys have pulled off another. The number 7 Indiana Hoosiers score 14 straight in the fourth, and they turn back Nebraska by a final score of 20-17.
2: 22 consecutive wins for the Indiana Hoosiers. Nick Marsh, 2 big touchdown catches in that fourth quarter. The go-ahead score coming on 4th-and-1, a 44-yarder, as Indiana gets the win with 7 minutes to go. They surge ahead and beat Nebraska in Lincoln, and it sets up a showdown. Next weekend, Indiana will be back in Bloomington to take on Ohio State. What a showdown that will be as the Hoosiers rally to get the win in Lincoln today. You've been listening to NCAA Football on Westwood One. 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We'd like to thank our crew for all their hard work behind the scenes this afternoon. Our studio coordinator, Lee DeLapp, studio engineer, Anthony Vitiello, studio producer, Nick Pope, production assistance provided by Dan Silverman, Oliver Schack, and Mike Martinez, spotter Glenn Sisk, statistician Daniel Versteeg, engineer Chris Prudon, producer Dave Hagan, coordinating producers Brian Finkelstein and Aaron Cummins, executive producer Mike Eby, and the senior vice president of sports for Cumulus Media and Westwood One is Bruce Gilbert. 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The Penn State Nittany Lions visit the Michigan Wolverines. Danny Reed and Derek Rackley will have all the action for you once again, beginning at 3 p.m. Eastern. And a reminder that if you can't get to a radio to hear us each week, you can listen to the live stream of every college football and NFL game we broadcast this season at our website, westwoodonesports.com, or download the Westwood One Sports app. Once again, the final score from Lincoln. Indiana down 11 in the fourth, rallies to beat Nebraska 20-17, their 22nd consecutive win. Now for Danny Reed and Derek Rackley, I'm Brad Heller. Thank you for joining us. 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
7: Boy, that was close, huh? Kurt Cignetti sweating bullets at the end of that one. Comes down to the final play of the game, a 4th and 10, everything on the line, and Nebraska. Hey, they were 5-0. John Fricke's crying in his beer somewhere. Sorry, John. It is Sports Radio 92.9 The Game. Chris Thomas on a Saturday with Turtle. With you until Atlanta United pre at 6:30, Abe Gordon and company. And then, of course, our buddies Mike Conti and Jason Longshore with the call from Mercedes-Benz Stadium, a dry Mercedes-Benz Stadium. Josh, I don't know about you. I'm getting annoyed because I'm getting alerts on my phone yesterday. I live in Decatur, where it's greater. Flash

0: for your county, midnight through midnight, Friday into Saturday into Sunday, 50 mile an hour winds. I'm like, okay. So I'm like, what should I do? I'm like, what should I do? Should I like try to stay in the city? I'm like, you know, I got to do the show tomorrow. I'm like scrambling. I'm like, okay.
1: Yeah.
0: So what do I need to do here? I'm certainly not trying to, you know, get on I-20 and the ramp is flooded and I'm getting turned away. You know, sometimes, you know, if there's like a rare snowstorm coming to Atlanta or something, we will have like a contingency plan in place. It'll be like, all right, if you're scheduled to either host a show or produce or work a game, like we'll either get a hotel or we'll set you up with a mobile unit at your house. And I was like, okay, well, I got to drive, so what should I do? So I'm in a panic. I'm like, I really, you know, thankfully I have an SUV so I can, you know, traverse some crappier weather. But, you know, I'm literally getting alerts to my phone, like flash flood warning. You know how you get those, like, it's like the yellow triangle with the with the black exclamation point and it, like, comes on the just front kind of your phone.
1: Yeah,
0: it just pops
1: notes,
0: up. Yeah. I'm getting one of those. It's like flash flood warning in your area. I wake up this morning, and it's raining. Okay, there's a little bit of puddleage on the ground. But Josh, look outside right now. Yeah, it's a gloomy day, but not a drop of rain to be heard from. So I'm panicking. Mike Conti was off this week, so Bo Morgan was in charge. I'm texting him. I'm like, hey, Bo, I just got a flash flood warning. You know, just giving you the heads up. Like, I'm obviously still going to try to drive, but you know, I'm just, I'm freaking out for nothing. For absolutely nothing.
1: Yeah, you and a bunch of other people.
0: These dang weather people, man. Just trying to scare tactics.
1: My wife was like, we got to go to the store and get snacks. We're going to be
0: hunkered down all weekend.
1: No, we're not. It's going to rain. It's going to be really nice, which this is my kind of weather.
0: Oh, me too.
1: I love this weather.
0: Yeah, me too.
1: I love it. But I was like, it's going to rain, but we'll be fine.
0: Yeah, I moved here for the job, not the weather. Let me make that perfectly clear. It's hot. It's hot here. It was, you know that it's going to be 85 degrees again this week after this storm clears out? 85 in the middle of October. But, you know, I know a lot of people here love it, including my girlfriend. Oh, babe, I want to go on the rooftop. I want to go on the rooftop and have a fruity drink at 85 degree weather. I'm like, no, I want to be inside in the air conditioning, my love. No, thank you. I don't want to sweat while I eat. No, thank you. So, yeah, it was a big nothing. I mean, thankfully, it was, you know, I was preparing to leave, you know, hours early, you know, I put extra gas in my car just in case I had to go some crazy route. I got a bunch of water yesterday, you know, like your wife or your fiance, and for nothing. Just a big, fat, nothing burger when it came to this storm. So you know what? Do me a favor, weather folk. Unless you're 10,000% sure, don't scare me with the flashing alerts on my phone, please. I mean, literally. They were telling me, like, you know, 4 inches of rain could be expected in parts of your area.
1: I mean, it rained really hard last night.
0: Yeah, but no harder
1: but
0: than
1: nothing. Yeah, I mean,
0: you know,
1: it
0: just
1: wasn't
0: a typical summer storm.
1: Yeah, it's, it wasn't like hurricane conditions.
0: I've driven through worse to get to work. You got to get to work. So.
1: Oh yeah.
0: But this was supposed to be like the granddaddy of them all. You know, the rainstorm of all rainstorms here because it was updated to the Category 3. Oh, my goodness. But nevertheless, we're here. We're talking sports with you at 404-726-0929. We'll get to all the college. We'll get to the Braves. But we got to talk about this game tomorrow. Falcons fans, 404-726-0929. We talked about it this week. The Atlanta Falcons are now expected to win this game on Sunday Night Football. How about that? Going from where this team was just 2 weeks ago to now being a favorite at home against the Ravens. Yep, of course.

0: course, Snoop Huntley is in for Lamar, but still, you are a favorite. So here's what I want to know. After all the doom and gloom of the offseason, of the people calling into my show predicting this team was going to win four games, if we win this game tomorrow and make it to 3-2, sweeping the primetime slate, are you in on this team being a playoff team? Are you ready to make that leap? Are you ready to say, if we, and I'll even give you this caveat, if the team wins and continues to look the way that they have, not a, you know, 17-14 squeaker Nick Folk field goal at the end, you know, and Penix turns back into a pumpkin. No. I'm talking about you. You go home tomorrow to what should be hopefully a sellout crowd, primetime Sunday night. Weather's going to be good. Roof is going to be open. Are you all in? If the Falcons have a third straight game where they absolutely kick butt, are you ready to call this team a playoff team? Or not yet? Or have the last 8 years and small sample size this year still giving you pause about where this team is right now? Let's talk about it. Because I think there's an argument to be made that if you take care of business the way that you did the last 2 weeks, again, that's the major caveat, right? I'm not saying, you know, you win the game 12-9. You know, that's not what I'm talking about. I'm talking about UTCB and BTA, right? Tomorrow night in primetime. Again, are you willing to jump on the bandwagon and keep the Kool-Aid like our man Fricky does and say this team is a playoff team or should be a playoff team? Let's talk about it. 404-726-0929. I'm here till 6:30 to take your calls. Got a couple of guests lined up. We'll get producer Josh, producer Miles in the mix, as you know, but it's my time to talk with you on a Saturday. Been a couple of weeks since I had a Saturday show. I miss my Saturday peeps. I'll be off next Saturday, too, actually. It's my my girlfriend's best friend's wedding. So she's getting married. My girlfriend is the maid of honor. So, of course, I will be in attendance as her date for the evening. And I'm super excited. I haven't been to a wedding in a minute. It's been a couple of years. So I want to talk to you today while we have this Saturday. Great game, great college game on before. Abe and Mitch had you covered with the college on Saturday mornings, as they always do on college football game time. Now it's our time to talk. Phones are open. Falcons fans, how in are you? Let's get an all-in meter going on this Saturday. We'll call it the all-in meter. How all-in are you? If the Falcons win this game tomorrow night, like they've won the last two, if you get another solid victory versus a backup quarterback, are you confident in this team's ability to end the playoff drought this year, or do you need to see more? I think it's okay if you tell me you need to see more. Just make your argument. Why? Is it just sample size? Is it just turtle? It's just two games. I need to see more, or is it something else? You still don't believe in Stefanski, or you still don't believe in Penix? Need to see what the defense looks like with Pierce coming back. Let's talk about it. 404-726-0929. Taking your calls on the Falcons on a Saturday. It's Chris Thomas on a Saturday on 92.9 The Game.
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0: Got a little leftover pizza in the kitchen. Yeah, we're living tonight, baby. Falcons don't play until 8 o'clock tomorrow. I ain't got to be up. Heck yeah. So 404-726-0929. We'll give you a rundown of the scoreboard in just a little bit. D-Led's going to stop by for a conversation about Falcons and Ravens as well. But right now we're taking your calls. 404-726-0929. What do you guys think? If they win tomorrow in a similar fashion to the way that they won the last two games, are you willing to say that this team should make the playoffs this year? Or has the Falcons track record, remember 6-4, 4-0 in the division, or 6-2, 4-0 in the division with Kirk just a couple of years ago, and that season collapsed in on itself when he lied about an injury he suffered against the Saints. I don't think Michael Penix would do that, but, you know, jobs are precious in the NFL, but Penix seems like more of a truth purveyor, we'll call it, than Kirk Cousins was during his time here in Atlanta. So where do you fall on this? Are you ready to go in? You ready to jump on? Bandwagon's hot, baby. Your boy Turtle's riding it. I'm on it. Are you with me? 404-726-0929. AB the Dasher's up first. AB.
1: What's up, Chris? This is AD, but, you know, I'm probably the wrong person that, you know, to answer this question, because I'm biased. So I was all in at training camp. So with that being said, remember what I told you, we definitely going to the playoffs. I keep saying this. So I'm all in, and we definitely going to the playoffs. So just watch and see, Chris. Just sit back and watch and see.
0: Yeah, man. Appreciate it, AB. Love the positive vibes. You should be. You should feel good. And I think the main thing is the following. This Falcons team has been maddeningly inconsistent the entire time I've been here in Atlanta. That's going back to the 2020 season is when I first got here. Matt's last year. And it's been nothing short of again, maddening is the word I'd use. Maddeningly inconsistent for the Falcons. And we've seen this team have 2, 3, 4 game sample sizes like this, not to this degree. This is the best I've ever seen them play since I've been here by a lot. Even those Kirk Cousins teams, you weren't mollywopping teams, like I said before, just beat down of teams in hostile environments like Green Bay and New Orleans like that. It was, you were beating teams, but not like this. But then it turns on its head and you still wind up making the playoffs anyway. Now, there's always reasons why, you know, if ifs and nuts, you know, the whole thing. But this feels different to me. It just does. This feels complete. You have an offense. You have a defense. You have special teams. Looks like we figured out the quarterback thing for now. And you're ready to roll. But what do you think? Are you on board? If the, again, the question is as follows. If the Falcons win tomorrow, sweep the primetime slate, and they do it in a way that looks like the way it has the last couple of weeks, are you ready to say that this team should make the playoffs? Or do you need to see more? Are you saying, whoa, Turtle, slow down, big fella. You know, let's see where we're at in week 10, which I get. But, again, this feels different to me. Josh is in Atlanta. Josh.
2: What's up, man? I'm all in, but I've been a Falcons fan since I was, like, 10. I'm 41 now. We finally, like you said, we finally got an offense that looked like it's playing up to its potential. We got a defensive coordinator that understands that you got to get the quarterback on the ground as opposed to just saying we got to move him off his spot. They finally got special teams clicking. Now we can just get Zachariah Branch and Kyle Pitts involved in the offense. I think we're unstoppable on offense. You know what I'm saying? Because then you don't know what to do. But the only thing I wasn't sold on this year was Tua Tagovailoa, and he showed us all why maybe that wasn't the best move in the offseason. You know what I'm saying? I mean, he wasn't a good backup for Michael Penix. I still don't think he's a good backup for Michael Penix. But, yeah, I'm all in, man. I don't need to see no more, but I'm all in.

0: Yeah, and I think that's a perfectly reasonable take. By the way, I still think Tua is going to retire. Maybe it'll be at the end of the year, but...
1: He should. That man can't take no more hit.
0: Yeah, he's made his money, and I appreciate the call. He's made his money. He's been through so much trauma in the NFL. He, you know, the hip thing that he had coming into the league, then all the concussions, it's been a rough go for Tua. And he had his success. You know, he was a successful NFL quarterback for a few years there down in Miami. So no shade against him, but I think we can all see where this one is eventually going. But I agree with you. There's no reason not to be positive. Again, other than if you just want to hold their past against them, which I think is absolutely fair to do. We've all seen this team lose games, lose leads, lose playoff positioning in the most tragic, unimaginable, painful ways possible. So I get it, but I'm in. Jeremy isn't coming. Jeremy.
2: Hey, Turtle. I've been a fan for 35 years, all the way back when we were running shoot, and I was in attendance at that Super Bowl, and I still haven't watched that on TV yet. I definitely think we have what it takes to make the playoffs. Just a couple of takes on that. Like, if the season was over right now, I mean, I know we had the best run defense of all time. I mean, our defensive line, our offensive line are amazing. Our skill players are going off, I mean, except for Pitts. I mean, I know they're going to get him going. But, I mean, to say I'm all in, I unfortunately think it'd have to be triple zeros on the clock. I mean, like, you know, after the Super Bowl. And the only time I can really, like, say I felt like a game was over was when I was at the NFC Championship against Green Bay, and I looked up and it was 35-3, like mid or late fourth quarter, and I'm like, wow, this is how that feels like. So again, like, to say I'm all in, I mean, just, yeah, going off the history, unfortunately, that's just kind of where I'm at. But I definitely think we have what it takes to make the playoffs, and I'm excited. Yet it feels different after these two primetime games.
0: Well, how about Penix? What have you seen enough from Penix to believe he's the guy?
2: I mean, with his knees, I've seen, like, if he continues on this trajectory, it's just a small sample size, and it's great that he's been able to build up the confidence so far. And, you know, I think if we can keep him upright and he doesn't take a hit to that knee, you know, that's just the if right there. But yeah, I mean, I'm excited. I think he's shown he has some confidence. You know, and my thoughts about him before was, you know, was he holding back, you know, referencing that he wasn't ready yet? And so far, so good with showing he's ready.
0: Jeremy, really good stuff. Good call. Appreciate it. At 404-726-0929, very well articulated thoughts there from Jeremy. Listen, you have to be able to be consistent in the NFL, to Jeremy's point. You know, he made the reference, you know, until there's triple zeros on the clock, he's not going to be sure about anything Falcons related. And it's hard to argue. You know, we're not going to spend any time with the way this team's playing right now. We're not going back in time with this one, but I understand exactly what he's saying. You know, this team, as I said before I took his call, this team finds new and imaginative ways to lose football games each and every year. And it seems to only get worse as it goes along. Unfortunate piece of news coming down. Z Smith has been ruled out for this game. Za'Darius Smith, we saw him get banged up in the last one. Looked like a potential concussion situation. And he will not be playing in this game. So the team has elevated old friend Braylon Trice is going to be brought up for this one. So we'll see if he can make the difference. Replacing Za'Darius Smith along with the other guys on the line, Dorlus Harrison, et cetera, that are going to have to step up because he's been really good so far for the Falcons. Make no mistake about that. So we'll see what happens when we get the news going into next week. But at least for Sunday Night Football, we will be without Za'Darius Smith. Let's go to Sam in Villa Rica. Sam.
3: Hey, what's up, Turtle?
0: Hey, man.
3: Hey, you know what? I'm not ready just yet. I mean, we came into the season knowing two things. So in the draft, I saw all the talent. I knew Michael Penix had all the talent in the world. The talent was never the issue. To me, the issue was, can this man stay healthy? So, you know, we had two good games. And, again, I never questioned his talent, ever. You know, but he has to show me

0: saying himself that he can complete a 17-game season, which won't even be 17 games this year. But he has to show that that he can stay healthy and win and succeed. And there's only one way of doing that, and that's completing the whole season. So until that happens, I just can't say we're already there. We're two games in. We've had two good games. But he has to show me that he can stay healthy for an entire season. And hopefully he can do that this year, at least 15 games, you know?
1: Yeah, Sam, it's a completely reasonable take, and thanks for the phone call. I don't blame you for that at all. He hasn't shown, much like the Falcons haven't shown the ability to close the season and make the playoffs, Penix hasn't shown the ability to stay healthy for a prolonged period of time. So I get it. Totally reasonable take by Sam. That's why we're having the conversation, because I knew there'd be some people out there on both sides, and it's, I think it's a interesting look at where the team is right now after the yin and the yang of the offseason all the way through going into week three to where the team is now with a chance to sweep a trifecta of primetime games. Crazy. 404-726-0929. Skip, VT, hang tight. We'll get to you guys after the break. D-Led's going to stop by as well to give us his take on all things Dirty Birds. I'm with you till 6:30. Talking Falcons football with you. We'll get to some Braves and college ball as well. 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
8: If you're on hold, stay there. You'll be first up in just a couple of minutes at 404-726-0929. It's Chris Thomas, Turtle, with you until 6:30. United pregame comes your way then. Five Stripes Countdown with our buddy Abe, Gordon, and company. But right now, we got to continue the Falcons talk on the hotline. Welcome in our good buddy, D. Orlando Ledbetter. Make sure you check out Bowtie Sports to get all of D's musings on the Atlanta Falcons and the Atlanta sports scene. D, can you ever remember this team having a turnaround like it has over the last couple of weeks?
9: No, I cannot, Turtle. I cannot remember that. Nothing in recent memory for sure. The latest surge like this was the Super Bowl march when they went out to the Rams and beat them and had Aaron Donald running all over the field, got a punt situation, and then went on and marched it to the Super Bowl. But it's way too early for that. That was late in the season in 2016.
8: It's pretty crazy that, you know, inserting a functional quarterback can have the ripple effect that it's had on the team, D. I mean, not only is Penix unlocking the offense, but, you know, the defense has totally clamped down too, and special teams has been much better as well. It seems like once Penix got in there, it really unlocked the whole team.
9: Yeah, no doubt. Well, it's the running game. They had the running game going in Pittsburgh, but, you know, you can't even convert a 3-4, 3-6, and you turn the ball over. That makes you an unfunctional offense. And then the defense kind of got despondent in that Carolina game, knowing they couldn't do anything. So, you know, that's the 34-3. But, hey, if you hit some plays, make a couple passes, you got the, you know, best running back in the game. So you got a ground game. It doesn't have to be real complicated on offense. And they kind of figured out their formula up in Green Bay and, you know, been executing and did a good job, great job of it last week down in New Orleans.
8: Even with Jake missing a chunk of the game last week, I really thought the offensive line played as well as I've seen them play in a long time, D. I mean, they were just mauling people. That was fun to watch.
9: Yeah, no doubt. Give it up to Mike Jarrell, who came in and had to block Chase Young. And, you know, we didn't even hear his name, so that must have been a good outing for him. We talked to him after the game. He was excited. He's like, that's his job, to stay ready. So when you got a swing tackle that could come in and play like that, that's always good. And, yeah, we saw Chris Lindstrom all over the field jacking people up. So, hey, that's always a good tone setter when the line could, on some of them Brian Robinson runs, he wasn't getting hit the 4 yards up the field. So that means everybody was hit, putting a hat on a hat and moving people around. And that's sustainable football. You can do that every week.
8: How soon do you think guys like Kyle Pitts and OZ and Branch, do you think it's just a matter of time with Penix getting more comfortable each week that they'll start to get theirs too?
9: Oh, yeah, no doubt. Because in Green Bay, he threw it to 7 different guys. And we saw Dotson get open against the Saints. We saw Kyle get a couple balls. We saw Hooper get a couple. So, yeah, it's coming along to where you're going to see him, you know, 7-9 guys getting the ball, spreading it around. It's just, you know, Drake's his guy, and he knows that's where his money's at. And, you know, once people start taking him away, he's going to have no alternative but to move it around. So it's going to open up everything. I mean, it's easy. 1-2-3 is their offense. 1 is Bijan, 2 is Drake, and 3 is Kyle Pitts and everybody else.
8: How fun has it been to watch Brian Robinson go to work? I know we were spoiled here with Tyler Allgeier the last couple of years, but the second running back spot hasn't missed a beat.
9: No doubt, and I saw him run over my Cincinnati Bearcats in the playoffs when he was at Alabama. So that was just straight-ahead funk right there, and that's all.

0: old folks like that. Just straight ahead football, nothing fancy, nothing pretty about what he does. He's not going 90 yards on you, but it's going to be 4 if you don't touch him, and that's going to turn into 8 because he runs with his, behind his pads and his legs are moving.
1: How impressive, speaking on the defense here, as we're talking with our buddy D-Led, make sure you check him out at Bowtie Sports. The defensive line, I mean, to go from where it was last year in the interior to now making the moves, one of them last second to get Jervon Dexter and Mason Smith and everybody else, Dorless and Harrison, those guys are killing it. They're one of, if not the best units in the league. How impressive is not only their play, but the job that Ian Cunningham did to assemble that unit?
0: Yeah, no doubt. Don't leave out Mason Smith because, you know, they wanted to get bigger up front. That was a clear, obvious hole going into training camp. And, we're like, hey, who's they replaced everybody else but David Oyemata. And that was their one big tackle. And so they went out and got Devon and Mason Smith with the Rukaroru trade. So that made them a lot stouter up front. Once those guys are in the middle, you know, you got to, you're going to try to get your edges some one-on-ones. If they double those guys, when Pierce gets back, you know, that'll be an upgrade. But Cameron Thomas is playing great on the end. Sampson, when he was out there, Zadarius, when he was out there. But, you know, he's out for this Sunday. But, give it up to Ian and his crew for getting that defensive line bigger and stouter to play the run.
1: They also nailed it with both of the two young stud linebackers. How impressed have you been with Harold Perkins and Kendall Daniels?
0: Yeah, both of them have done a great job. Perkins got more of the steps going home to New Orleans, had a great game. The LSU folks said, hey, watch for him in coverage. But so far he's been okay in coverage. They haven't been to exploit him in that regard. So him and Kendall Daniels have done a great job. They passed the green dot over to Kendall against the Saints when Devon was out. So, you know, for a rookie to take over like that, that was a big deal. They made a big deal out of that. So with rookies playing this much early, you just worry about sustainability and long range, if you get into a 16, 17-game season.
1: I think a guy that deserves his flowers is the job that C.J. Henderson's doing while A.J. Terrell has been out. D, I think he's done a really nice job filling in. What have you seen?
0: Yeah, no doubt. C.J. Henderson has been a kind of unsung hero. I've been the unsung hero in the secondary. Didn't know what to expect with him, but, because he's been, I think it's his fourth team he's been with. And, you hope that can continue as some of the other guys take over at the other spot.
1: Talking all things Falcons and Ravens Sunday Night Football. Catch all your coverage here on 92.9 The Game, starting with the tailgate show, leading all the way up until I got you on the Falcons flyover with our buddy D. Orlando Ledbetter. Avion Terrell, I mean, it looks like every week they're trusting him to do a little bit more and more. What have you seen from him playing in the secondary as a rookie?
0: Yeah, it's looking like he's going to be able to, they're going to play him outside. Billy Bowman came back and took over the nickel spot. So as long as he can keep it going there, that'll be a good deal for him. Avion Terrell, a little bit more steps at the outside spot, and they're developing him. And we're going to see, keep an eye on that rotation with him and Mike Hughes on the outside. And they found some dime and nickelback stuff for him to do. So it's going to be a good, he's a second-round pick, so they're trying to bring him along slow. You don't want to put a corner out there too early and where he's not seeing the field and not getting into the right coverages and so forth. So they got the luxury of bringing him along slowly.
1: Without Lamar in there, do you expect Derrick Henry to get 30 carries?
0: Definitely. But Shoop will run it too. Snoop. I called him Shoop, but it's Snoop. Tyler Snoop Huntley. He'll run the RPO. The book on him is he'll RPO it, and he'll one read it. And if the read's not there, he ain't going to get it down the field too much. So if the Falcons play the RPO game right, a good assignment football, he might throw in the ball a couple times. So that's what the read is going into this game. Without Lamar Jackson, they got to lean heavily on Derrick Henry. Look for him to take some shots early. to back him up a little.

0: bit, but it's basically going to be an assignment football RPO game for the Falcons defense.
1: Outside of Zay Flowers, though, they don't really have a ton of weapons, right?
0: Well, I'm higher on Rashad Bateman than most. He's from Tipp County, Minnesota. Kid played at Minnesota. He can beat you deep after you go to sleep. And you know, he just still got Mark Andrews. He's got 18 catches. So it ain't like they're devoid of weapons. But Zay's their main guy, and that was Lamar's main guy. And we'll see. I expect Huntley to go to Mark Andrews more. So the safeties will be on call tomorrow, Xavier and Jesse Bates, to make sure that Andrews doesn't move the sticks on him a lot.
1: We know their new coach, Minner, is a defensive guy. What is your read on the state of their defense? Obviously not the same unit from, the 2000s with Ed and Ray and company.
0: Yeah, they're good. Our guy Kyle Hamilton from Marist, he'll move around the defense and be their attack warrior along with Roquan. And I'm thinking, hey, if I'm Jesse, I kind of got them two keeping an eye on Bijan. So, that's pretty good two guys to have an eye on them for you. And then up front, Matabuke is coming back. So that's going to be a load for Lindstrom and Ryan New. So, they got people on all levels of that defense that can make plays. You can get to the cornerbacks, you can make them pay out there. If you can get to Marlon Humphrey and those guys, you can do some damage. But up the middle of the field, they're strong with Roquan, Matabuke, and Kyle Hamilton. So that's a good infrastructure to have for your defense.
1: D, you've been covering the NFC South for a long time. It really looked like, and everybody thought, the Cowboys were a 9-point favorite going into that game on Thursday. What the heck happened? How did the Bucs, who looked like they were guaranteed to go 0-5, not only win, but beat the snot out of the Cowboys with a rookie quarterback?
0: Well, that's a playoff team still, even with the 0-4 start. And Coach Todd took over the play call, and so the Cowboys, wherever they practiced against, they didn't see that. So that helped. That certainly helped out the Bucs with Coach Todd taking over the play calling. He's one of the better play callers in the league, and he did a great job. And offensively, they didn't know what to expect with Jalen Daniels back there, and the run defense was just kind of porous with a little Bucky going out for 168 on him. That's the way you help out a young quarterback, is you run that ball down their throat. They were able to do that. Dak couldn't figure out what Ty Bowles was doing, missed some throws, had people behind the defense and was throwing ducks out there. So it was just a bad combination for them. And then the Bucs weren't your typical 0-4 team. Their point differential was only 20 points in the first four games, so they were all one-score games. And they weren't – that's not a trash team, so it wasn't an 0-4 rebuilding type team. And, they had to play with some pride. They went in there on Thursday night, played with some pride, went after Dak, and, kind of asked the rookie to, look really good on your handoff to Bucky Irvin, and he did a good job of that.
1: Before I let you go, D, as we're wrapping up with D. Orlando Ledbetter, make sure you check out Bowtie Sports to get all his takes on the Falcons and the Atlanta sports scene. You've watched this division now play out through the first 4 or 5 weeks of the season. Are you expecting another photo finish down the stretch?
0: Yes, I am, because I think the Falcons, you do the schedule thing, it still looks like, 8 to 10 wins. If you can get to 10, you're going to be in pretty good shape. Carolina's looking good out of the gate. Saints, not so much. And the Bucs are going to come on. They're not going to be, like I said, that's not a trash team, and they'll get Baker back here in a little bit. So it's going to go down to the wire. The Falcons are going to have to beat some good teams along the way. They got to win this one tomorrow, then they need to win the Bears or the 49ers game. If they win both of them, then they have firm control down the stretch here. But they got some tough games coming up in this quarter, and we're going to see after, make sure those Green Bay and Saints wins weren't mirages. We're going to find out definitely over these next four games, because they got Tampa Bay in there. So can they go 2-2 here? Can they go 3-1? That would be great. Certainly can go 1-3. Then we're back to chaos again.
1: It certainly doesn't look like, at least this time around, that Christian McCaffrey is going to be running for 185 yards on this Falcons defense.

0: offensive line, which is a good thing because that's exactly what he did the last time the Falcons had to face the 49ers. D, appreciate it as always. Thanks, my man.
1: All right, Turtle. Thanks so much for having me. Have a great day.
0: All right. That is our good buddy D-Led on all things Falcons. When we get back, more of your calls, 404-726-0929. If you're on hold, stay there. You're up first. We'll get some Falcons true and false questions in with producer Josh as well. The question of the day, we were just talking about it with D-Led. If the Falcons win in the fashion they did the last 2 weeks and sweep this primetime slate, are you willing to say that they should be a playoff team? Or do you need to see more? 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
2: Monday morning on the Steakhouse, Drew Butler's here. And we're talking Falcons-Ravens Sunday Night Football. Also, the Dogs in Tuscaloosa. 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
3: 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You can also always hit me up on Twitter at C Thomas Radio. As many of you have. Question is this: if the Falcons improve to 3-2 tomorrow night and play the way that they've played, do you feel like they're going to break the 8-season playoff drought? Or do you need to see more? What's happened over the years, just you need to see it to believe it, sort of a thing, which I get. But to me, I'm being honest, Atlanta, this one feels different. This has a different feel to it for me. Now, of course, they could go out tomorrow and lay an egg, and we're right back to where we started from, because they would be losing to a backup quarterback at home again. But I don't think that's going to happen. I think they're going to win this game. I don't know if it'll be another, 20-plus point blowout, but can they do that again? Absolutely. But Jesse Minter's a good coach. He's got a pretty good defense. Again, it's not the Ed Reed, Haloti Ngata, Ray Lewis, Hall of Famers at every level defense that they had in the 2000s, but it's a pretty good unit led by Kyle Hamilton, Roquan Smith. They got some good players, but so do the Falcons. And I'm excited to see this game tomorrow night as sort of the first true test of this revitalized unit for the Dirty Birds. All right, let's take some calls and we'll get to some true and false questions with producer Josh. Skip has been hanging in Lilburn. Skip, what's up?
4: Wow, first time caller, long time listener. Oh my gosh, I've been around since the Falcons came here. I was a young teenager and I've been hoping every year and had a lot of disappointment.
3: Yep.
4: And so far this year, it's been pretty exciting the last couple of games. But let's see two or three games later that they can hold this up. I'd love it. It's amazing. They showed up and we're excited about that. But, time will tell. And over the years, it's been time will tell for me. Like I said, I've been here since the Falcons showed up here in Atlanta.
3: Skip, let me ask you this then. How did you feel about the coach when they hired him? Because it was a polarizing hire. Then they struggled out of the gate. Now he's rebounded nicely. What do you make of Stefanski?
4: I really didn't know that much about him when he first got here, because he was in Cleveland. And, I didn't much about Cleveland. So, but since then, things have changed. And the team has kind of responded to his coaching ability, which is awesome. And nobody would like more to have a team to be proud of like I am, as long as I've been listening to the Falcons. And so, I'm excited. And the game tomorrow is a big test.
3: Yeah, absolutely, Skip. Thanks for calling in, man, and thanks for being a listener to 92.9 The Game. You're 100% right. And if you're going, wear red, baby. It's a red out tomorrow night on Sunday Night Football. Let's go to Grant in Dallas. Grant, you're up next.
5: Hey, man, how's it going?
3: Good. What's going on?
5: I was calling to say, Mike Bell always used the word competent for a quarterback and what our team could look like if we ever got a competent quarterback, and I think we do now. And with a guy like Bijan Robinson in the mix, it's hard to ever say that we couldn't pull off a playoff appearance. I think about Barry Sanders in his third year. As soon as he got a competent quarterback, that's when he went on a big run. So I really think that we could see a playoff even this season.
3: I agree. And I appreciate the phone call, Grant. Thanks for checking in. I think there's a real chance that the playoff drought comes to an end this year. I really do. I think this team is just built a little bit different.

0: differently than the ones that were flimsily hanging on to, you know, being within a game of the division. It still may be like that, but I just think at the end of the day, we're going to feel different about it. I think we're going to feel differently about the team's ability to sustain and the team's ability to come through in the clutch and the team's ability to hold and build upon leads, as opposed to constantly feeling like, we had a caller mention earlier, like, you know, you're just sitting on your hands every week, because even if you go up in a game, you feel like at any point the house of cards could come crumbling down, because we've seen it come crumbling down, unfortunately, time and time and time again. So until this team is able to prove that consistency piece, I totally understand anybody who calls in and has the trepidation to say, I'm not ready to dive in yet. I get it. But to me, this one just has a little bit of a different vibe to it. I'm going to be very, very, very curious to see what happens tomorrow night, because I think that's going to sway a lot of people's feelings one way or the other. Let's go out to Brookhaven and Sam. Sam, what's up?
1: Yo, what's going on, Charlie? You can hear me pretty good?
0: Yeah, I got you, man. What's up?
1: All right, for sure. So I don't feel like I need to see anything like more as far as us, like how our scheme is and everything that we do offensively. I just want to see more of what we already are doing. My godfather, he came over to our house the other day when we were watching the game, and it was me, him, and my dad. And we're sitting there, and my uncle's just saying the same thing that he always says. Like, he's like, this is real football. You don't use your running back one up the middle. You get the bruiser back, you put him in there, and then you get Bijan Robinson, let him go on the outside, that's out in the third. I love seeing that. And then when I seen Michael Penix, I think, was it a play-action pass? And then he dropped it in the bucket off to Jahan Dotson in the end zone. I love that. Yep. That is absolutely amazing. If that continuously happens, then yes. We are obviously going to be a playoff team. I hate the fact that people always try to say that this is such a passing league now. I understand names like Joe Burrow and Josh Allen and Pat Mahomes. Of course, these guys got a cannon for an arm. Okay, I understand that. We are not aired out. We are not team.
0: So does Penix. I mean, Penix has a stronger arm than anybody.
1: Exactly. He has that capability. The fact that we can literally take the top off the defense with Branch, Jahan Dotson, and Olamide Zaccheaus and everything like that is amazing, because then we got guys like Kyle Pitts, who we definitely need to put, I feel like, on the outside, you know, let him line up outside, but that's neither here nor there. If he gets to be able to get to find those soft zones, because every single time I'm looking at how Mike is dropping the ball off to Drake, which is great. I mean, he's making a great read because Drake is literally almost always open. But Kyle Pitts is also, he's been pretty open. The thing is, like, everybody, it's only one football. So I don't understand why people, you know, try to say Michael Penix only goes to Drake. This end. Regardless of anything, we're doing pretty good right now. If we beat the Ravens, not even if, I believe we are going to beat the Ravens. So when we beat the Ravens, I feel like we're going to shock a lot of people, especially some Ravens players. But when I go to Instagram now and I'm looking at all these clips of us and this, that, and the thing, I'm looking at all these Ravens guys, and they're literally like, Bijan is that guy. And like, I don't know how we're going to stop him. And then some of them, you know, the delusional fans talking about, well, we just got to bottle up him and Drake London. Like, that's just going to happen. I don't believe it. We're going to probably take that dub.
0: No, I think so as well, and I appreciate it. Thanks for checking in, Sam, in Brookhaven. I think they are too. I think they're the better team right now. Obviously, with the quarterback situation for the Ravens being what it is, they're completely one-dimensional now. They're going to have to rely on Derrick Henry to beat them. And I think if, you know, with the line being as improved as it is with Dexter and Mason Smith and Brandon Dorlis and Zach Harrison, you know, if they can hold the fort like they have been so far this season, there's no reason to think that the Falcons shouldn't win this game. They absolutely should. And I think that it's okay to be excited about that. But I understand why the nerves set in as soon as you start to have some success, because that success in recent vintage has just been so fleeting. So I get it. Let's go to Meat. Meat is up next. Meat, what's going on?
2: Turtle, what's up, man?
0: What up?
2: Man, I got one thing to say, man. They are who we think they are, man. It's going to be very hard to beat this team, barring any injury setbacks. It's going to be very hard to stop Bijan Robinson and Michael Penix. But I'm looking forward to say, I think this team

0: team should go in. I think they should go belly up and go in win now mode. I think I want to know what trade can they make to take this team over the top. I think they're probably missing one defensive playmaker, which I think JPJ.
1: Yeah, I mean he'll be back in 3 weeks.
0: In that spot.
1: He'll be back in 3 weeks.
0: And then I think about them needing a big time number two to take us over the top, to make us contend for the Super Bowl.
1: Well, if you saw the and I appreciate the call, me. If you saw the catch that Jahan Dotson made at the end of the Saints game, there's some potential there. If he can develop a chemistry with Penix, he and Drake is pretty good with Pitts as your, you know, tight end option and Bijan and Bryan out of the backfield. I like that combo. I don't know if they necessarily need to add more on offense. And we'll see what level of effectiveness James Pierce Jr. has when he comes back. But if he's the type of player he was last year, forget it. Let's finish up this segment with Robbie on the road. Robbie, what's up?
2: Yeah, just want to make one little comment. I ain't hearing nobody talk about Kyle Pitts like I think he should be talked about. The way he's looking this year, you're seeing him block. Maybe it's just me. Block better than he's ever blocked.
1: No, he is.
2: Looks like he's more involved in trying to be more than just catch the ball. And so I really like that. And I think I was mad at Michael Penix in the very beginning of the year when he said everybody said he was ready, but he didn't want to be ready. But him standing there watching this offense and then coming in, I've never been more proud of him. That's all I got to say.
1: Yeah, appreciate it, man. Thanks for checking in. Yeah, I mean, the whole Michael Penix, it was a disaster. The whole thing, the whole offseason, the whole Penix situation, week one, week two, having to play a banged-up third-string quarterback with Jack Strand getting in the game. I mean, it was as bad as it possibly could have been. And to see the turnaround that this team has put in place has been remarkable. Now, again, it's just a question of can they be consistent enough to keep it going, as they have not been able to be in years past. And I totally get if you're worried that this team is not going to be able to be consistent because they haven't shown it. We're watching this version of the Falcons under Matt Ryan, Stefanski, Ian Cunningham, Van Pelt, Reese, or Ulbrich. We're watching this version of the team develop in real time. So I totally understand why you may want to see more before you're saying I'm ready to commit to having my heart potentially broken again if I'm all on this team to make the playoffs. All right, 404-726-0929. We'll get to Josh's true and false questions coming up. We'll also let you hear from Kevin Stefanski. What did he have to say going into the Ravens game? But when we get back, let's put a bow on the Braves season. Our buddy Lindsey Crosby, Braves today. Oh, boy, that was tough. But what does this team need to do to get better? We'll find out together next. Chris Thomas, Saturdays on 92.9 The Game.

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0: we've all been sharing our opinions and you know, about everything that's gone on with the Braves, but let's actually dive a little deeper into what actually happened. And to do that, we enlist the help of none other than our fave, Lindsey Crosby from Braves Today. Make sure you check out Braves Today wherever you get your pods and on YouTube. Lindsey, let's start with Acuña. What did you see during the course of this playoff run during his plate appearances that caused him to have a batting average in the 120s?
1: Honestly, the same thing that I saw at the very end of the regular season. He's not healthy. And like, you can go back and you can look at his performance the moment that he took that foul ball off the leg in Cincinnati. Ever since then, he's not been the same player. And the problem with Ronald Acuña Jr. is when he is fully healthy, which he rarely was this year, when he's fully healthy, you saw it in late August, he's a fantastic player. He looked really good for like a 3 or 4 week stretch. But that's all you got out of him this year. And the Atlanta Braves have to figure out, is there a way we can keep Ronald Acuña Jr. healthy so he can be the guy we need him to be? Because, to your point, in the postseason, a lot of this offense was terrible. And he was one of multiple guys that faltered. But it was most glaring and most obvious because he's your MVP. He's your superstar that's supposed to be able to take over a series. And he just looked physically outmatched, and he looked out of sync and just not able to do the things he normally does in the batter's box.
0: Something we've talked about before, I know you and I have. Do you think the DH conversation intensifies this offseason?
1: It's going to require additional work from the Braves to make it happen. But yes, I do think they're going to look for ways to try and keep him healthier. But if I remember right, I think the problem with that is some of this may just be inherent to Ronald at this point. He had two hamstring injuries. He fouled the ball off of his leg. He tweaked his knee in L.A. in game two, sliding to second base. All of those injuries happened while he was playing offense. None of them happened while he was in the field. And so they'll probably use DH days to try to give his lower body a rest because his lower body is where the issues have all manifested. But at the same time, more of it has to be, you've got to find a way to help prevent the injuries from happening in the first place. You can monitor the workload on his legs. You can give him additional DH days. But all four of those injuries happened while he was swinging the bat or running the base paths. And DH doesn't directly take away that risk. It just minimizes the wear and tear on the legs throughout the season. You have to be intentional at building a roster with enough outfielders and enough depth to do that. And you weren't able to do it this year because you lost Profar so early.
0: Why, in your best guesstimation, is Matt Olson an MVP player in the regular season but can't hit in the postseason?
1: I think some of it is just, it's a very small sample size. I think some of it, especially this year, more so than the rest of them, is the caliber of the pitching that Atlanta faced. And I'm not saying that completely excuses things. Michael Harris is fantastic. Ozzie Albies, the guy we've all given grief to, was fantastic. But I think some of it with Olson, and I don't want to make this sound bad, and I apologize to anybody who's a Matt Olson fan. I think some of it, his production comes by accumulation because he's out there every single day taking every single at-bat. He never misses a start. He never comes out early. And so I think in that context, he's going to get his numbers over the course of 162, but he doesn't always have that dominant run when he gets to October and the pitching's better. And the Braves need to find a way to get two more guys hot in October, like Michael Harris was. Matt Olson is capable of doing it, but it's never manifested in Atlanta so far.
0: You mentioned Michael Harris, the lone bright spot. We'll get to him in just a second. But Drake Baldwin, was that just a trial by fire situation?
1: I think some of it was trial by fire. Some of it is since he came back from the oblique injury, he's not looked like the same guy. And this is something we've used a lot in the context of Austin Riley. We used this in the context of Ozzie Albies' first half last year. Just because a guy is healthy enough to get back on the field doesn't always

0: I mean, they're back to 100%. And when you watch Drake Baldwin before and after, a lot of the metrics, whether it's swing speed, you know, length of the swing, like the technical stuff, the eye test, a lot of it says he just wasn't the same guy. I'm guessing he wasn't 100% from the oblique injury. He was well enough to go out there and play, but he wasn't able to perform like he did. You combine that with him being in his first postseason and it being him having a larger workload than they expected, being behind the plate a lot more, and facing that really good pitching, and it was a perfect storm for him to have the lowest OPS of anybody that played in all seven games.
1: On the flip side, you mentioned Michael Harris earlier. Just kudos to him. I mean, really just an all-around breakout season, and it translated into the playoffs. What did you see from him that allowed him to be so consistent this year?
0: I think the book of Michael Harris has always been he's going to chase and he's going to expand the zone. And I think the difference you saw in the postseason was he was expanding the zone, but I'm going to argue he wasn't necessarily chasing, right? He understands maybe better now than he did 2 years ago or even last year which pitches outside of the zone he can still hit. We saw him go down and get a ball off of Aaron Nola that was like, what, a foot and a half off the ground and hit it for a home run. I feel like that's the evolution we've seen with Michael Harris is, yes, he's going to swing outside the zone, but he's not flailing at a pitch. He knows he can hit that pitch. And that understanding by him of, I don't have to do like Riley's been talking about and look for this one specific part of the zone. I just have to look for what type of pitch this is and where it's going to be and know that I can get solid contact on it and he can drive it. And I think you really saw that manifest this season where the chase rate was the same as it always was, but he was able to walk. He had multiple walks in the postseason and he was able to have good outcomes on those swings outside the zone.
1: Talking all things Braves with our buddy Lindsey Crosby. Make sure you check out Braves Today wherever you get your pods and on YouTube. All right, looking ahead here, Tyler Mahle, he needs to be back, right?
0: Tyler Mahle absolutely needs to come back, and if it helps, he said nothing but the most positive things on Wednesday night in the clubhouse about if the opportunity presented itself, he would be foolish to not come back to Atlanta. The organization's great. The players are great. It feels like a no-brainer. Everybody else on your depth chart for next season, that starting pitcher, has missed time. All of them have been on the 60-day IL but one, and that one's Bryce Elder. Bring him back. It's probably a 2 or 3 year deal. I know AA doesn't always like to do those, but he's still in his prime. You've got to bring him back. It shouldn't even get to free agency. You should get it done by the time the World Series is done.
1: When you look at the state of the roster, is there any way that this team doesn't have to bring in a starting caliber left fielder and shortstop?
0: It's gonna be really hard to avoid doing that. You're gonna have to be, and the problem is left field, tons of options, right? There's a Seiya Suzuki, there's a Randy Arozarena, there's a ton of options there. Shortstop, two of the top three free agents are your own guys, and one of them is Ha-Seong Kim. If that tells you the state of the shortstop position, unless you can find a way to get a starter and a shortstop in some sort of trade. Like, that's kind of the unspoken part here is can you swing a deal for a guy? You're going to have to bring back a Dubon or a Kim or both, but you have to make an actual signing for a left fielder. You obviously can't count on Jurickson Profar. Mike Yastrzemski looks like that signing was a mistake. Ronald Acuña Jr. has been injured a lot. You arguably need to have two guys who can play left field so that if you lose a left fielder and a right fielder, you have pieces to plug in. I don't see a situation, you can't count on the youngsters, they're not ready yet. I don't see a situation that between those two positions, you don't add three players, never mind just two.
1: What do you think the offseason plan is to try to get Austin Riley back on track?
0: So a lot of this, I think, there's been all season, they've been working on his mechanics. He talked on Wednesday night specifically about the things with his swing he still needs to fix. The team, one, has to figure out who's going to be the hitting coach. Is it going to be Tim Hyers, or hopefully they'll bring in somebody else to replace him? And you've got to give him, this is the list of things you have to do. The problem is, after December 1st, the organization can't have any contact with Austin Riley because the owners are going to walk out the play.

0: players. So unless you want to fire Chipper Jones so Chipper's free to go work with Austin in Mississippi, Austin has to do it on his own. And that's the scary part for me, Chris, because he had help this year, and he still couldn't figure it out. And now we're going to ask him to figure it out on his own over the winter. But to me, that's the number one offensive question you have to answer, because he signed for another 6 years, and he's the highest paid player on the roster. You've got to fix him, but he's going to have to do most of it by himself this winter.
1: Is Ozzie Albies back a no-brainer?
0: It's back as a no-brainer. They need to bring in other options, guys who can play. Maybe you find a guy who plays second base in left field. That'd be a perfect scenario. But just the cost, how little it's going to cost to bring him in, plus the fact that he was able to step up in October and show you that old Ozzie still in there. I still don't think you need to make him an everyday starter in 2027. I don't know if you platoon him or whatever it might be, but it's a no-brainer that he's at least back. You do need to have somebody else in the room, though. And again, if you can find a second base left field option, that would be perfect.
1: Before I let you go, percentage chance they convert Didier into a starter?
0: 75%. I think when you saw him on that Sunday, you saw him go 3 2/3 and just mow down L.A. up until that Max Muncy home run. I think that shows that they think his future is in the rotation, and he's talented enough to make it work. My only question is, he threw 70 innings this year. How many can he realistically give you next year, especially if you don't have a chance to check in on him and work with him on building workload over the winter? But I think he's a starter.
1: Good stuff. Appreciate it as always. Thanks for hopping on all season, Lindsay. We'll check in during the offseason as the moves start to come down. We'll chat soon.
0: Thanks for having me.
1: Great stuff there. Again, appreciate all of our guys that have hopped on all season long, from our very own Grant McCauley, Chad Bishop, Lindsey Crosby, the guys like CJ and Brandon Gaudin from the Braves broadcast. It really helps make our coverage here, you know, second to none here on 92.9 The Game when it comes to not only the Braves, but all things Atlanta sports, because we are your home for Atlanta sports, 92.9 The Game. Duh. All right, when we get back, Josh has some Falcons true and false questions for me.
2: I do?
1: Yeah. You better. It's on the sheet. Listen, Josh gets a pass because Josh is doing yeoman's work right now because there were some issues behind the scenes. You know, just life stuff happened, you know, and Josh decided that he's going to be the big man here, BMOC, and step up and produce my program on a whim's notice. Josh Hagedorn, as always, doing a fine job. But we've worked together enough. It runs like a smooth operator. That's all we need here. So we'll get some Josh questions in the mix. We'll hear from Kevin Stefanski ahead of Ravens and Falcons as well. We'll do some college football action. We got a ton to do. I got an hour left with you. We'll take you right up until the five-stripe countdown and then kick off with Mike Conney and Jason Longshore on your flagship, not only for the Falcons, for the Hawks, for Atlanta United, for the best college football talk, for the best baseball talk in town. It's Chris Thomas on a Saturday with you on 92.9 The Game.

0: first ranked win as the coach of the Carolina Tar Heels. And, of course, all eyes tonight on Georgia-Alabama. We'll obviously be monitoring the weather in that one. I think Georgia's going to win this game. I think Georgia's the better football team, and I think Gunnar Stockton is playing at an elite level right now, more than good enough, even without Chauncey Bowens today, to get it done. We'll do a preview with our buddy Joe DeLeon from A to Z Sports coming up in a few minutes. Some other notable scores. UCLA up, start third quarter on Oregon. And Texas 17-7 in the Red River rivalry. That one is at halftime. Arch Manning with a pair of touchdowns. And Ohio State up big at home on Maryland. And Julian Sain making his case for the Heisman with another 3-touchdown performance. So that's a look at your college football slate. Before we get to producer Josh and his esteemed 5-pack of true and false questions for me, let's hear from the coach ahead of Baltimore Ravens versus Atlanta Falcons Sunday Night Football right here on 92.9 The Game, your home for Falcons football. First thing he was talking about was not being surprised at how stoic and confident Michael Penix has been so far.
1: Obviously, getting to know Mike over the last few months and just talking to coaches that have been with him previously here, that's kind of who he is, and that's what you want in a quarterback, is the ability to stay even keel through these tough games and through a tough quarter or a tough play. And like you mentioned, these are difficult places to play. They make life hard on you when you're trying to communicate in the huddle at the line of scrimmage. So that's part of playing this position, is operating. And I thought Mike has done a nice job operating.
0: Yeah, and we knew that about Mike even before Stefanski said all that. He's always a pretty even-keeled guy, never too high, never too low. And that's certainly one of his strengths. What about the coach talking about on just how impressive this run defense has been?
1: Big picture, there's things about schematics, and I think Coach Brick and our defensive staff does an excellent job in putting these game plans together, and I think the guys are understanding what we're asking of them. And then at another level, it's about being just physical and beating the man across you and getting off blocks, and there is a mentality part of playing defense where you have 11 hats on the football, and I think that's what we preach, and that's what the guys do out there. Again, these challenges week to week are not easy, and I know it's not going to be easy with a great rush attack, great offense coming into our place on Sunday night. These are huge challenges, and we got to give our guys a game plan to go execute, and the guys have to come through.
0: Josh, I'm not angry or upset with what he says, but sometimes especially after the last two weeks, like, coach, you can smile. Like, it's okay to say, hey, our run defense has stepped up in a way that is remarkable, and just, the guys like Jervon and guys like, Mason Smith, like, he can be a little more effusive in his praise for a team that is performing so well right now. It doesn't always have to be, resting heart rate of 40.
2: Yeah, and I think definitely the performance of the defense, given what transpired in the offseason with the loss of Pierce and
0: Walker,
2: and Walker, I think that maybe a lot of people thought that the defense would kind of take a step back, but under Albrecht's leadership, they definitely have stepped up. So I think maybe for Stefanski, he just wants to keep everybody level-headed and not let them.
0: Well, I'm not saying he needs to be Dan Campbell, sorry, and bite people's kneecaps off and cry at the podium every other week. I mean, there's a happy medium. You know what I mean? Like, Mike Tomlin, for example, like, never would be emotional, but he always would be, he would be effusive in his praise and, like, use a good vocabulary and, like, I don't know. I just, because we see it in the locker room, like, they've put out videos where he's animated and, he can rally the troops. I just, it's like, the defense is playing so well, coach. Like, you can give him some props. It's okay. But that's, that's just a nitpick. All right, let's hear one more before we get to Josh's questions here. This is important, because if Jake can't go, Michael Jarrell is going to need to step up again.
1: Yeah, I thought Mike played a good game, D-led. I thought, as you know,

0: when you go into these games as a swing tackle, you have to be ready to play left, have to be ready to play right. So I thought he was ready to go. Are there things we can clean up? Absolutely. That's why we work. That's why Coach Callahan works these guys, and we will clean them up. But I thought in a tough situation with a great rusher, I thought he did a nice job.
1: Yeah, he really did. And, you know, he did not look good in the preseason. So to see him respond like that with the rest of the offensive line, I thought they all did a really, really nice job. All right, let's see if Josh does a nice job with some true and false.
2: Which teams in the ATL will make you cheer?
3: Which ones will make you cheer?
2: It's time for five true or false questions on Chris Thomas Tonight.
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4: All right, let's get to these five true or false questions here on this beautiful, beautiful Saturday.
1: Well, as I said at the top of the show, Josh, I'd rather you be overly cautious than underly cautious, but I'm getting messages on my phone yesterday about this flash flood watch in my county. I'm getting messages about use precaution for potential 50-mile-an-hour wind gusts while you're driving, and I'm like freaking out. And I'm like, I got to drive, you know, into the city tomorrow. And they're telling me, you know, the roads could be flooded. And it was all for nothing. I'm sending out, you know, precautionary texts like, you know, hey, like, I'm going to do everything in my power to get in. And like, you know, I want to just make sure we're good. Like, and it was all for nothing. I could have just went to bed and woke up and carried on with my day.
4: Yeah.
1: So I'm just
4: people involved.
1: Please just, I'm just preaching to the weather people. Like, you know, a lot of us have jobs and responsibilities that get altered by what you tell us. So just, you know, unless you're really sure it's going to be the storm of the century, please don't make it the storm of the century.
4: Nowhere near. All right, so big game this weekend. We've talked about it all show with the Atlanta Falcons and the Baltimore Ravens. Baltimore Ravens dealing with some injury issues on their part. Their quarterback, Lamar Jackson, is not going to play. He is going to be out. That is, I think, a big hurdle for the Baltimore Ravens to get over. Snoop Huntley is going to step in the backup role. Do you know the last time that these two teams played each other?
1: Oof. Had to have been, what, like 2019, 2018?
4: It was Christmas Eve, 2022.
1: 2022. Okay. Oh, so that was like the Desmond Ritter, Marcus Mariota era.
4: Yeah. 17-9. It was a 17-9 game.
1: Oh, awful.
4: Ugly.
1: No wonder I don't remember it.
4: So like I said, you know, it's Lamar Jackson's out. Tyler Huntley is in as the starting quarterback for the Baltimore Ravens. Now, this might kind of change the game plan or the system for the Baltimore Ravens. Derrick Henry, we all know King Henry back there in the backfield, has gotten off to a pretty decent start here this season.
1: I think he has 6 touchdowns. Already.
4: 7 touchdowns this season. He's averaging about 94, I think 95 yards. Now, the Atlanta Falcons have the best run defense in the NFL at this point. They're averaging about, I think, 43, 44 yards a game. The most yards, or the least amount of yards Derrick Henry has had this season is 68 yards. On the ground. True or false, the Atlanta Falcons will hold him to under 68 yards on the ground?
1: False, but that's just because I think that's going to be the only thing they can do. Like, I don't think he's going to rush for 200 and have 3 touchdowns, but, you know, I think our defense has been good enough that, you know, you can bottle up Snoop Huntley, who is an athlete back there, but he's not Lamar Jackson, and he certainly doesn't have the arm or the decision-making that Lamar does and the touch on the ball. So I'm going to say he goes over, but I'm also going to say that that's not because the Falcons' defense gets gashed.
4: Okay. Now let's go to the other side. We talk about the Atlanta Falcons' offensive backfield. Huge game last week between Brian Robinson and Bijan Robinson. Brian Robinson, 3 touchdowns. Bijan with 2. So great performances from both of them. Now, this Baltimore defense, they give up about 100 yards on the ground per game. True or false, we can see 2 touchdowns each again from the Robinson boys.
1: Why not? True, why not?
4: Okay.
1: Because, again, this Ravens defense is good. They're stout, but they are not the Hall of Fame Ravens defenses that you remember from, you know, 10, 15 years ago. So You can score on them. They're not.

0: not immune to, I mean, I believe, is it the Saints that hung a big number on them this season already?
1: Yeah, the Saints hung like 45 on them.
0: So, I mean, yeah, it's, and we just showed that we can hang 45 on the Saints. So, remember back in school, the transitive property? If A equals B, then B equals A, and A plus B equals C, so C is bigger than A. You know, if this, then that. Yeah, that's what the Falcons are looking at right now. And I fully believe that, you know, they have the best rushing attack in football. So, you know, if this is going to be another game where Penix just, you know, throw for 200 and a score and let the best rushing game in football be just that, why not? I think right now, here's where I am with the offense, Josh, to put it succinctly. Until they show me that they're not this, I'm going to believe they're this in terms of what they've done the last couple of weeks.
1: Okay. Now, I think with the Falcons, or at least with the Ravens' defense, I think they're really going to try to focus on especially the run game. And there might be a situation where it's kind of like the defensive coaches are like, all right, let's let Michael Penix beat us. You know, stack the box, you know, really kind of dig in and let Michael Penix beat them through the air. So if that's the case, true or false, and now I think the most attempts Michael Penix Jr. has had this season is 25 in the small sample size that we have. Now, true or false, he will pass that 25 pass attempt total on Sunday.
0: I'm going to say false because I don't think he's going to need to.
1: Okay.
0: To your last question, I just think the Falcons running game is dominant enough and the offensive line is playing so well right now that he's not going to, like, do you foresee Tyler Huntley putting up 24 to 27 points? I don't.
1: And no,
0: that would that would be the only scenario in which he would need to throw it more than that. So I'm going to say no. I'm going to say it's another heavy dose of the B-Rob show.
1: Okay, now to finish it off, you mentioned just a second ago about the offensive line. Jake Matthews left the game
0: with a groin.
1: On Monday night with a groin injury.
0: Groin.
1: Now, he did practice on Friday, and he is looking to make, it was 201st consecutive start.
0: Yeah, it's something incredible.
1: True or false, Jake Matthews will start the game on Sunday night.
0: Yeah, I think he's going to give it a go. I think if that streak was going to come to an end, we probably would have heard some sniffing around about it by now. That's just my guess. But yeah, I would say true. I think he starts. The ideal scenario, Josh, is that they could take him out at some point because they don't need him anymore. Because you got a, you know, 2-touchdown lead with 6 minutes to go in the fourth quarter and he can rest. That would be the ideal scenario. All right, Josh, great job on the true and false. As always, let's dig into some of this college football when we get back. Our buddy Joe DeLeon, A to Z Sports, stops by next. Chris Thomas Saturdays with you until 6:30. Abe Gordon, five-stripe countdown comes your way then. Then it's Atlanta United Soccer. 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
3: Final 30 minutes of the program. Big slate of college football. We got Georgia and Bama tonight. I couldn't be more pumped for this one, no matter what the weather is. I think this is going to be a really fun game, and I think Georgia's going to win. And I wouldn't be surprised if they win big. It just feels like this team with Kirby is playing at a little bit of a different level than it has been over the last couple of years. This one feels like more like the back-to-back championship teams than it has the last couple of years, which were still good teams. But this one feels like it has a chance to be a great or even a special team. We're going to talk some college football here in just a sec with our buddy Joe DeLeon. I had a chance to chat with him this week. I pulled some of what I thought were his best answers on the college slate of games this week, so we'll hear that in just a second. Obviously, been talking about Falcons and Ravens all show long. Had a chance to catch up with D-Led. I put the link to the interview on my Twitter page at C Thomas Radio. So just head over there if you missed the conversation, and you can take a listen to what D-Led thinks about the Falcons right now. And he admitted during the interview he can't remember a time where the team has been able to turn it around in the way that they have over the last couple of weeks. It's been nothing short of astounding. We also had a chance to put a wrap on the Braves season with our buddy Lindsey Crosby of Braves Today. Appreciate him and all of his efforts throughout the season, along with, of course, our very own Grant McCauley and Chad Bishop and Brandon Godden and CJ Nikowski and everybody else, Tony Gwynn Jr. that comes on the radio station that helps provide us with great Braves coverage all season long. All right, let's get into a little bit of Georgia-Bama here and the rest of the college slate. First thing I asked Joe was about who does this game mean a little bit more for if he had to choose?
4: I actually think that that's an interesting way to put it, because I hadn't really thought about that, because my main focus was just the implications just for both these teams trying to build some momentum. I don't think necessarily either loss derails their seasons and possible marches towards an SEC championship game, because like, if you look at last year, I think that we assumed that, you know, maybe Georgia would be out of it after losing to Bama, and lo and behold, they ended up meeting in the SEC championship game. So as we've kind of learned in modern college football, you're not fully out of it at the end of the year. But I do think that both these squads, what's really intriguing is that the Georgia defense is phenomenal, but it hasn't really been truly tested by premier offense just yet. And the Alabama offense has been unbelievable, but it hasn't really been tested by a really talented defense just yet. So we're going to find out which of those strengths is as powerful as, you know, we've been hyping them up to be over the past few weeks.
3: Yeah, I mean, again, I like Georgia a little bit more. I just think that the experience is there. The championship pedigree is there. I still think Kirby's the best coach in college football. I know it's in their place, and I know the weather's going to be crappy, but I just have a feeling about this one that Georgia is going to be able to pull it out. And we know that that's been the last remaining bugaboo for Kirby, is to get over that hump against Bama. So we'll see. How about getting to Keelan Russell? Can they use the experience and the weather as a factor in order to make him uncomfortable?
4: That's the big focus for me in this game. And that's actually admittedly like where my head has been and why I'm taking Georgia in this, is because I think that Russell's phenomenal, but how many times have we witnessed this where young, talented, up and coming, really exciting quarterback does great things, and then their first defensive test, it just hits them. You know, the reality of the of college football and facing a top 10 defense, it's daunting. I think that he's had instances where he's turned the ball over and he's taken some sacks, and I think going up against the squad, it's likely that he's going to have that repeated in this game. But yeah, I think that the inexperienced angle is kind of

0: where I think it's going to really affect things for this Alabama team.
1: Yeah, we'll see if the stout Georgia defense is able to make him uncomfortable and nervous. And, of course, maybe the weather plays a factor in that aspect of it as well. How about us looking around the college football landscape? Again, I had a chance to catch up with my buddy Joe DeLeon, A to Z Sports, and we whipped around all the major games and storylines going on this week. And I asked him about Penn State because they started the season well, and now all of a sudden, woof.
0: Yeah, it was. And I was probably one of the few people that I kept saying, why the heck is this team getting hyped so much? I thought they should have been unranked to start the year. I thought it was completely unjustified and made zero sense. I thought that they needed to earn it, but for some reason we wanted to just plop them into the top of the rankings, and some people were saying that they were going to be this year's Indiana because all the guys from Iowa State followed Pat Campbell. But the reality was is that this was a mediocre Big 12 team last year. This wasn't the JMU team that was at the top of its conference. Instead, the real team that everybody should have been buying into was UCLA, because we're seeing, you know, Chesney's produce results almost immediately. So, yeah, this Penn State team is a mess at the current moment. And it's really silly that a lot of people were thinking that they were going to be able to hit the ground running in year one.
1: Yeah, I mean, I don't know about silly. Like, we know the coach is good. We thought the quarterback was decent. And, you know, this whole thing of bringing over people from your old spot to your new spot seems to be a trend that's been working in college football. So I don't know about silly, but certainly overrated. That's absolutely for sure. We got a potential upset brewing, and I was a little clairvoyant on this one. I asked Joe about what he thought about UCLA and Oregon, and with a little bit over a quarter to go, again, an upset is a brewing. What does Joe have to say about it?
0: I think that UCLA has a chance to keep this thing tight. I think that ultimately where the tough part for them is that this UCLA rushing attack has been phenomenal. They're number one in EPA for rush this season. Wayne Knight, Anthony Woods has been really fantastic on the ground. And Nico Emoliava has played pretty solidly as well, which stands out to me. But I think although that they're going to be able to take advantage of this Oregon run defense that has not lived up to expectations like everybody was expecting them to, I just don't have – at the end of the day, I think that Oregon has turned the corner, and the rallying point for them was when Dante Moore went down. And they're not like your typical team that loses their starting quarterback where they're bringing in some inexperienced player who's never stepped on the field before. Dylan Raiola played a lot. He transferred there because he wanted to follow in Dante Moore's footsteps, do the same exact thing as him. And when he stepped in, he looked awesome against USC. So I think that they're going to – this is going to be the real pickup point here. This is going to be where they start to build some steam and start to establish that they're, you know, back on top and deserve to be in the mix to win the Big Ten this year.
1: Well, they're going to have to get that offense in gear in a hurry because they've only put up 6 points through almost three full quarters. He mentioned Wayne Knight, good call there by Joey, has 16 carries for 80 yards and a touchdown. So Wayne Knight producing the offense. Nico, not so great. 10-17 with a couple of picks, but Wayne Knight doing enough on the ground for UCLA on the road at Oregon, trying to send them to their second loss unexpectedly so far in the season. Couple of more from Joe DeLeon. Texas right now up a touchdown at Oklahoma. What did Joe think this one was going to shoot out as, pun intended?
0: I don't think they're going to roll just because of the fact that this game has always been so unpredictable. Like, I think back to last year when everybody thought that, you know, Texas was cooked and that there was no redeeming and they were going to lose to this defensive-minded Oklahoma team. And lo and behold, Texas was the team that played great. And there's really a world that we see, you know, that defense, that pass rush get after Arch. Arch makes some mistakes. I think, though, that where Texas wins this game is their pass rush is insane. It's the best in the country. Their defensive line is the best in the country. I think their defense is top five at the very least if we wanted to open up the, you know, the scope of that conversation. But I think that Mateer is going to be in hell. I think he's going to be running for his life. And I think that if he can't get going, if the run game can't get going, and their offensive line continues to struggle, it will be too difficult for them to survive. But it'll be a closer margin than the line suggests, which I think is you get an 8.5, 9.5 at the current moment.
1: Well, so far he's nailing it. 17-10 with getting to about midway through the third quarter, and Arch has a couple of touchdowns under his belt as well. All right, one more before we get out of here. Final segment of the day on Chris.

0: Thomas on a Saturday with you here on 92.9 The Game. Notre Dame up big at home against Stanford. No-brainer there, but they haven't played anybody, but they're 5-0 and ranked number 3 in the country. How do we dissect exactly what they are?
1: Well, I think that the fact of the matter is that their defense is capable of locking down and shutting down whoever they're facing off with. And I know that, like, the score against UNC doesn't really suggest that. A lot of that came from just sloppy special team stuff, which they need to correct and they need to be better on. They gave up a punt return, or a kick return rather, at the beginning of the half, and that was a big issue. They weren't fully operating cleanly on kickoff, or on field goal rather, and on punt. Just silly little issues that got in the way. But the thing with this Notre Dame team is that they've got a lot of pop through the air, which they didn't really have last year. Mikey Gilbert's been awesome. Jordan Faison's been awesome. And they're starting to hit their stride, run the ball. I think Jonas Bolton is going to start to get some more carries in that running back rotation. He's a freshman, and he looked really good against UNC. I think the scores don't totally reflect how good this team's been, because they've certainly shown some flashes of defensively being insanely dominant, and their offense is growing over the past couple of weeks, and I think it's starting to get better and better each week.
0: Well, again today, no problem against Stanford, as they put up a 44 spot with an entire quarter to go. CJ Carr has thrown for 3 touchdowns against the Cardinal. Appreciate Joe DeLeon for his time. As always, one of our favorites talking ball. Make sure you check him out at A to Z Sports. When we get back to wrap up shop, what did Austin Riley have to say about his offseason plans in order to get better next season? I'm certainly interested to hear what he has to say about getting better after just a really rough, really, really rough 2026. And the last couple of seasons has been rough for the Braves' highest paid player and former consistent 30 home run hitter. Can he get back on track? We'll discuss that next to wrap up shop here on Chris Thomas Saturdays on 92.9 The Game.
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0: There's some scheduling quirks going on at State Farm Arena, so it's going to be interesting to see how they maneuver through all of that. But once again, just a hearty, heartfelt congratulations to the Dream on making it to the WNBA Finals.
1: This would be their first championship, because I think they went to the finals back in like 2013, something like that.
0: I don't think they've ever won one, no.
1: No, yeah, okay.
0: Yeah, yeah, I think this would be their first championship. And certainly the first one under like the Ryan Howard, you know, Alicia Gray era, so to speak. Angel Reese now obviously in the mix as well. Let's hear from some of the Braves, because they did speak following their postseason exit, and I thought some particular comments stood out to me, so I want to play those for you before we get out of Dodge here, and particularly from Austin Riley, who we know had a brutal season, just was never able to get on track for any consistent period of time, and had that one big moment in the playoffs against Philly, but that was all she wrote. The first thing he had to say is that he knows he has to be better moving forward.
2: That's above me. You know, it is. You know, first and foremost, I got to be better. You know, it's from a personal standpoint. I got to be better. It was terrible all year for me. You know, I had some stretches where it showed life, but this is a game of consistency and just, you know, wasn't that this year.
0: Yeah, unfortunately for both Austin and for Riley, or for Acuna, it's been a little bit now since those guys have played up to what we know the potential of the back of their baseball card looks like and has looked like in previous years. But for both of those guys, they're starting to unfortunately resemble different types of players as the years are going on here, and not in a good way. And then that led Austin to ultimately say what he needs to do this offseason.
2: You know, I've had some thought, just how to, because I know what the capability I have and the player I can be, and we'll dive into it at some point, but there's obviously got to be some changes, with my swing and what that looks like. I'm not sure yet, but we'll definitely dive into it and get it figured out for sure.
0: Yeah, and our guys will be all over it if, he comes back and there's a gap in his stance, or the bat's higher or lower, or his hands are in a different position, or he's, taking a different approach on the first pitch. Our guys like Grant and everybody else will be all over that sort of stuff, and we'll let you know as soon as, we're able to diagnose what those changes are that we'll probably be able to notice right away in spring training. And even if they're minor, we got the best in the biz working for us, so we'll be able to bring you whatever those changes are. A couple more players before we get out of here. Ozzie says what we all know out loud, that this team can win a World Series.
3: We have the talent and we have all the guys to do so. And this group is really special. Just came up short today, and that was our season.
0: Yeah, and that's the frustrating part about it. 94-win season. Down the tubes. I mean, at the end of the day, it's tough because the Dodgers were a heavy favorite. They won 100 games. They're probably on their way to another World Series, and, they're just a juggernaut, and they were able to. But the crazy part about it is they weren't much better than you. They were more clutch. Freddie, Páez, Freddie. I mean, they were more clutch than you, but they weren't that much better than you. And that's really the unfortunate difference. They only batted 205 in the series, but the Braves batted 185. Hold my beer. Matt Olson, speaking of, says they fell short as a unit, even though they had some really good pitching.
4: Offensively, we fell short. Personally, I had some spots could have come up in and didn't. Those things are always going to stick with you. Outside of really, it felt like kind of Mike and Ozzy, they were carrying the load for us. Our pitching staff, they're great. It's a hell of a lineup over there, and the way they managed them was they kept us in a lot of ball games, and just as an offensive unit, we couldn't bring home.
0: Yeah, I mean, for Matt.

0: And apologies, the audio was a little tough to hear there, but he was basically saying, like, you know, the pitching was amazing, especially, like I said, holding the Dodgers lineup to a 205 batting average. But at the end of the day, they couldn't come through against their pitching. Yamamoto was amazing. Diaz was good. I mean, they had all the Glasnow did his part. Snell, they had all their guys, you know, that were able to go. And the equivalent side for the Braves on offense just couldn't get it done. All right, how about let's hear a couple from the Skip before we get out of here. He says there's still silver linings to take away from this one.
1: Everything that we went through, we basically went wire to wire to win the division. I would say that's the toughest one to win because it takes 6 months. Now, it's the ones in the postseason that are more special when you win those. But winning the division is tough to do, and we basically went wire to wire. So, yeah, a lot to feel good about. You don't ever feel good about losing. And like I said, there's only one team, and when the season's all said and done, that's happy. There's only one out of 30.
0: Yeah, but, and this is, Josh, this is my biggest problem with this club. You're the Braves, okay? You're not the Reds. You're not the Pirates. You know, you're not the Orioles. You're the Braves. You're one of the four or five premier franchises in the sport. And that sort of an answer to me is the whole problem. Well, you know, it sounds like Snit. It sounds like everybody. Well, yeah, you know, it's a good season, but you know, crapshoot in the playoffs. And no, are the Dodgers saying crapshoot in the playoffs? No, they're not. And that's exactly where you should be thinking. All right, one more before we get out of here. Walt Weiss responded to a question about the bats going cold.
1: Yeah, you know, and the Dodgers have something to do with that. I mean, they're going for the third straight World Championship for a reason. The arms just keep coming at you. But, yeah, that's you know, the postseason, you never know what you're going to get. I mean, it's very unpredictable. Some guys, you have a lot of unsung heroes and a lot of times in the postseason, and sometimes guys struggle. It's obviously magnified because you're playing under a microscope. Yeah, I mean, I think we struggled with runners in scoring position. So did the Dodgers. You know, the games were really tight. I thought we gave them all they can handle, but it's a good team over there.
0: Well, you didn't give them all you could handle. Well, you lost, and you lost in four. All right, again, like, we got to – and it all goes back to the same old thing with the Braves. You got to spend more money. You got to get with the big dogs if you want to be a big dog. And they're close, but they're not – they're still a chunk away. You know, they never spent that money that they lost on Jerks and Profar. You know, Molly, for as good as he was like $1 million.

0: That's the problem. All right, let's go Falcons tomorrow, huh? Everybody at Mercedes-Benz tomorrow night, show up, wear your red, and cheer on these Dirty Birds as they try to make it three primetime wins in a row. And right now, let's cheer on our Five Stripes as they are holding court at Mercedes-Benz Stadium. And coverage of that comes your way right now with the Five Stripe Countdown on 92.9 The Game.
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4: Welcome on in to Mercedes-Benz Stadium. It's Abe Gordon and Madison Cruz of Soccer down here. And after a short international break, Atlanta United returns to action and the sprint is on. And it is time to put up or shut up for Atlanta United. 7 games remain. They are off the playoff line entering this match day by 6 points. The number of points, a problem. Also a problem, 5 different teams they have to catch and pass. The good news is one of those teams is Cincinnati, their opponent tonight. Maddie, this is an opportunity for Atlanta United. The first of a couple now in what we will call 6-point matches. But the other 6-point matches may not matter if you don't make this one matter tonight. And Cincinnati comes in without one of their top players, having lost their last time out dreadfully to Montreal, the worst team in the Eastern Conference. And so a real opportunity tonight for Atlanta United.
5: It's a huge opportunity. I think you're riding really high, I think, especially before the international break. And now you get to come back home. And this is an opportunity to keep building steam, because this team has been getting progressively better and better since the World Cup break. Now you're back at home against the Cincy team. It's also fighting for a spot in the playoffs. This is a big match in so many ways because of the stakes and because of where both teams stand right now in the playoffs. A lot's at stake, and it's about which team can capitalize.
4: We'll look at these standings and how they kind of play out in a little bit, but we do want to focus on just this game specifically for the moment. Atlanta United last time out, NYCFC, was a 2-2 draw. You got goals from Galoppo, and Jay Fortune put one into the back of the net as well. We mentioned Cincinnati, 3-1 losers to Montreal their last time out. Just one name on the injury report for Atlanta United. That is Will Riley. He is completely out. You get a number of guys returning from international duty and expect them to be implemented right back into the lineup. Cincinnati, as we mentioned, missing Evander. He picked up an injury in that loss to Montreal. They thought maybe he could just kind of play through it and recover and it would get better, but what they're calling a knock is actually worse than expected, and so he is going to miss this game. He is the second leading scorer. He is the leading assist man for Cincinnati, and so a real opportunity, as you mentioned, against a Cincinnati team. One game on the road this whole season they have won. Everything else a loss, a couple of draws in there, and I think that's really the moral of the story for me if you're Atlanta United. You really can't settle for 1 point, but it certainly can't be Cincinnati's second road win of the season.
5: And not having Evander is a big one for Cincinnati. It's huge. Like, it's one, especially when even I saw it, I think, when it was officially announced on X, I was like, oh, that changes things. And it does. It changed things for Cincinnati. He is someone who you count on to create those moments, to be in front of those moments. And now that's lost. And so now you're going to rely on Kevin Denke, and we've seen what he can do, too, in those spots. But again, you're missing Evander. He's the guy. And now it's going to be interesting to see where Cincinnati leans to that. But Atlanta's got to use it to their advantage. This is a side that has not looked the best in those spots. But honestly, it's something that I think we'll hit on as the rest of the pregame show goes on. But it's something as well for Cincinnati. They have conceded 15 goals between the 46th and the 60th minute this season. That's their worst stretch in matches. Atlanta, that's their best stretch. They've had 12 of their 32 goals. I think that's something to watch out for tonight. Maybe see where things fall in the first half. Maybe trying to find those moments. Atlanta kind of testing Cincinnati a little bit. And then I think in the second half, you might see things open up a lot more.
4: You know,

0: I always hate to say the most obvious things are what matters, but this is a Cincinnati team that is going to give Atlanta United opportunities to score. And this has at times been an Atlanta United team that has failed in those opportunities. And at times, this is a team, more specifically this year, has been a lot better in those moments. And so I think that certainly is going to be key. Again, you say this every week or every match, they finish your chances, but certainly a Cincinnati squad that's going to give you all those chances, you definitely have to take advantage.
1: And Cincinnati as well, every time we've seen both of these teams play each other, it ends up, it's very end-to-end. It's very nonstop. It's almost... It's just a battle. It always is. And it's a battle from the standpoint of just running from one end to the other and then back to the other way. You saw it in the first game of the season. You saw that in that 2-0 loss for Atlanta on the road to Cincy. You don't want to get drawn into that game. Cincy wants Atlanta to be baited, and they want them to step in and play that way. Atlanta, they have to take reins on their own. They have to know when they need to slow things down, when they need to pick things up and capitalize and hurt Cincinnati. The biggest thing today is I think Atlanta just has to play their game. They have to play the way that they want to play and how they've been playing. And because you get a lot of those pieces back as well from the international break, that's huge going up against Cincinnati, especially as they're down to Vander.
0: Yeah, and let's talk about some of the players Atlanta United gets back. Certainly the center back pairing doesn't necessarily mean that it's going to be Alonso and Diaz, but you do have both of them back. There's going to be, now you're really talking about what we had talked about before, that real jam in the midfield with like five or six legitimate options to go. Moyamba, Cooper Sanchez, Galoppo, Mauricio Amaro. No Will Riley, so that kind of helps the decision, but Jay Fortune certainly has had some nice form as well. So going to be really interesting to see what they do from that perspective. And you also had to play your last game, if I remember, you had a captain, but without your captain, Mikel Almiron. And so he'll be back along with Mbolo. So you got essentially, again, with Will Riley out, everything you want, everything you have in terms of the roster. So some interesting decisions, and I think maybe we had it before, Maddie. It feels like finally, for the first time since you gathered the numbers in the midfield, that now Tata can maybe mix and match in a way he sees fit based on opponent and deciding in which style you want to play and in who strengthens that style or weakens that style. He can make some choices based on that for the first time.
1: It's huge, and I think it's something as well that I believe was mentioned, I think, in media this week with Tristan. I mean, it's one where you now have a squad where it's, figuring out, you got players who are going to be in the starting 11. You got players that are going to be finishers who can finish out a game and get the job done. That's what's so big about having the depth that you have now and having the pieces that you have now. You have a team that is almost complete, and I think in those spots as well, that's huge. And I think going up against Cincinnati, especially in this final stretch when you are making that playoff push, that is huge because you have players that can come in and they can help out in certain matches where maybe someone else wouldn't help. It's one where you have the options, you have the ability, and that's a huge, huge tool in Tata Martino's belt to have.
0: Well, we're just being handed the match sheets right now, the official match roster, so let's go through it. We'll take a break after we discuss Atlanta United's, and then we'll bring you Cincinnati's lineup. And Lucas Hoyos getting the start in goal, as you would expect. Across the back line, Elias Baez. Anaya Mihai gets the start along with Junior Alonso. Thomas Jakob in there. Through your midfield, it's going to be Tristan Moyamba, Gianno Galoppo, Mauricio Amaro, and then up top, you're going to have Miguel Almiron, Brel Mbolo, and Jay Fortune is also getting the start. So among the likes of Paulo Diaz on the bench, you've got Matt Edwards, Cooper Sanchez, no Alexi Moranchuk in this one. That is maybe a mild surprise. First time, it feels like first time that he's been available and not in the starting lineup. And so we'll see what goes to play there, and maybe an option, like you mentioned, to attack that start of the second half if you make a sub there to bring in Moranchuk. So an interesting array of names here for Atlanta United, Maddie.
1: Yeah, I think looking at it initially, I think you have the option as well. You get Junior Alonso back, and then you also have an Anaya Mihai as well in that back line too. And then Elias Baez and then Tomas Jakob. I think that back line, keeping that is huge. I think Anaya Mihai as well as Alonso can open up a lot of space, especially with those balls over the top trying to connect those spots, especially in moments in the match where it might be needed. But they can hold on to possession. They can pick those spots. You really

0: want Enea as well as Junior to be able to have the opportunity to decide, okay, hey, do I want to send this pass over the top, or do I need to keep it and hold things here and then try to build from the back as we go? That's what they both give you. They have that foot to be able to send it long if you need it in the matchup. Obviously, getting Elias Baez, Tomas Jacob, I think you want to get them involved, especially in the attack. You want to make sure they're stepping up, getting more involved. The midfield, it's one where I'm really excited to see Giuliano Galoppo back. I'm very excited to see those pieces fit. I feel like, especially with Amaro, I've really liked what I've seen from Amaro and what he brings, I think, in closing things down and just being that force in the midfield. And then Jay Fortune's another one. I'm really pumped to see Jay in the starting lineup. I think he gives you a very big attacking option going forward. And then Tristan as well, he's very good at cleaning up some of those spots. They have a really good relationship on the field too, so they can work together really well. And then Brelin Miguel, I think, again, you're trying to target both of them. You want them to be making runs inside the 18. You want to attack them. You want to make sure that you're finding the ball to them and they're getting it at their feet and finding the back of the net.
1: All right, when we return here on the Five Stripes Countdown, we'll bring you the starting 11 for FC Cincinnati, plus a little bit more notes on the season that Cincinnati is going through. So stick around. We are coming right back in 5 minutes. It's Abe Gordon, Madison Cruz of Soccer down here live at Mercedes-Benz Stadium. The Five Stripes Countdown on Sports Radio, 92.9 The Game.
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7: Back to Mercedes-Benz Stadium. It's Abe Gordon, Madison Cruz, the Five Stripes Countdown, getting you set for action between Atlanta United and FC Cincinnati. A very important battle as we head towards the playoffs in MLS, the bottom third or so of the Eastern Conference, with a little bit of shaping up to do before we figure out exactly who's going to be 8 and 9 in the playoffs. Both of these teams are still live to make pushes into those positions. Real quick, some notes on Atlanta United starting 11. We mentioned that Alexi Moronchuk available off the bench today, Maddie, and you had some further info there.
8: Yeah, basically, they were one of the last two players to come back from international duty. Only had about one session really with the side. So Alexi and Paolo, they'll be available off the bench due to that reason.
7: And that's why you get Anaya Mihai pairing with Junior Alonso in the back, and why Jay Fortune is listed, at least on this official match roster, as an attacking midfielder.
8: Yeah, how it's going to look, it's always how it's normally been. You're going to have the four in the back, and then you'll have the three. It'll be Amaro more as that defensive midfielder, and then Galopo as well as Moyamba stepping up more as 2-8 stepping up in the midfield. And then up top, it's going to round out. It's going to be Brel Embolo up top in the middle. It'll be Jay over where Alexi normally sits on the right and Miguel on the left.
7: Well, it's a pretty consistent formation for FC Cincinnati, but it doesn't come without its questions today. They do run a 3-5-2, but already of note, no Roman Celentano in net today. He is available off the bench, but it's Evan Loro who's going to be starting in goal for FC Cincinnati. Outside of him, the three across the back, Kyle Smith, Teenage Hadibi, and Miles Robinson wearing the captain's armband. In the midfield, from right to left, Tyrell Malacia, Pavel Buka, Obina Wobodo, Sam Giddy, and David Dodera is on the left side. And up top, Kevin Denke, who we've mentioned before, and Tom Barlow as well. With Evander out, second in the team in goals. Denke has 14. Evander has 13, but again, he's out. Barlow has 7. Pavel Buka has 6. And without the lead assist man, Evander with 13 assists, it is Pavel Buka with 8. And then a pair of guys who are available off the bench today have 7. This is a Cincinnati team that is 10th in the Eastern Conference, 33 points, with just a 1-7-6 record on the road. And we mentioned they're going to give you opportunities. They score a lot of goals, and they have traditionally. They are second in the Eastern Conference in goals scored with 55. But they allow 64 goals in the season. That is dead last in the Eastern Conference. So when we say you should be getting some opportunities, that's why we say that.
8: Yeah, this is a side that, you know, has to fix some defending in those spots. That's something Noonan has talked about as well, is, you know, defending and positioning in those spots, defending crosses. And, I mean, unfortunately for Cincinnati, Atlanta has been most dangerous from those spots as well on the pitch. So it's one for Cincinnati today. They have to close it down early. But for Atlanta, you want to attack it. You want to find those spots. And I think especially with what you're getting back with Jay driving in on that right side, with Miguel, with Brel, I think as well with Galopo as well, I think getting him involved in the attack is going to be huge in those spots. You have a lot of options that you can drive forward and find those moments in the attack. You want to punish Cincinnati when you have them too, but don't give up those moments, especially in the turnovers in the middle third. Because if you remember from the opening match of the season against Cincinnati, at Cincinnati, that led to one of the goals, and it was a big one, too. You cannot allow for Cincinnati to get those options. Don't gift them moments in the match.
7: All right, well, we come back here on the Five Stripes Countdown, we'll take a look at the table. There was a couple of matches already played, one of which Atlanta United gets a little bit of help in the standing. So we'll talk about that, some of the other matches that maybe matter to Atlanta United tonight as well. A little bit later in the program, Brad Guzan's going to be joining the show as well. So stick around. The Five Stripes Countdown continues live from Mercedes-Benz Stadium in 5 minutes on Sports Radio 92.9 The Game.

0: It's a very busy week. Right back with you Wednesday night in Montreal, and then a week from tonight, Miami coming to the Bend. So a lot of points on the table to potentially be earned for Atlanta United over the next week. And as we bring Brad Guzan into our discussion, you know, I don't want to put words in your mouth. It certainly feels to me like, though, this has got to be a nine-point week. And you have an opportunity for it. Montreal below you on the table. Miami, Atlanta United played very well against them a month ago in Miami. Cincinnati is a team, Brad. We haven't seen them since opening day, which feels like 3 years ago. Heck, it feels like the last match Atlanta United played was 3 months ago, and in fact, it was only 2 weeks ago. Did you have any opportunity to join the players and take any time off during this international break, or were you locked into all of your duties at the training ground?
1: I was all over the place, doing things obviously at the training ground and on the office side of things, and then doing some desk work with TNT for the U.S. games.
0: What were your impressions? It felt like a very, very positive week for the U.S. men's
1: national. It was a good window for the U.S. in terms of obviously the results, but I think more so for them, it was probably about performance, and then the fact that, yeah, I think it was 13 debutants, young players, getting a taste of the senior level national team football, of what international football is all about. And so it was a good window for the U.S. It absolutely was, and I think Mauricio Pochettino will be happy with that. But now, as sport always is the case, on to the next window, the next game. And you know, you talked about this being a potential 9-point week, right, for Atlanta United. And, you know, I've been a part

0: Why does it feel like to me, though, in years past, Atlanta United starts developing all this momentum and then, boom, international break, and it just stops everything dead in its tracks? Is that just a misperception by me, or is that a legitimate fear on the part of players and staff that, yeah, the international break can be disruptive to your momentum?
1: It absolutely can be. And then at the same time, when things maybe aren't going as well, you have the international break to regroup. And so you can use it to your advantage, right? And the problem becomes, you know, when you are trying to gain that momentum and trying to pick up a little bit of steam, and then it comes, you've got players jetting all over the world, going with their national teams to play international football. All of a sudden now it's like, well, we're not going to have this guy until maybe 2 days before the game, and this guy's played three 90-minute games back to back to back, so how are his recovery numbers and whatnot? So there's a lot that goes into it, and as you mentioned, it can certainly play a disruptive feature when trying to gain that momentum.
2: One thing that really helped was you had 2 weeks with Galoppo, with Amaro, and with Mbolo, all here, able to just get used to the day-to-day. And Tata Martino seemed really positive about the opportunity that those guys had to play together, to train together with the rest of the group for the most part, and get to know one another better.
1: Yeah, I mean, that's just the football side, right? The soccer side, on the field side. Not to mention, right, you know, Galoppo just coming in, and now all of a sudden understanding, you know, maybe figuring out the home situation or life off the field in terms of feeling a little bit more comfortable day to day. What does that look like for him going forward? Allowing that to be at ease so that when he steps on the pitch, it's much more natural and much more comfortable for him to know what Tata wants from him as a manager, but also his teammates and what that feeling is like on the pitch.
2: Jay Fortune getting the start today. He becomes the all-time club leader in homegrown appearances. How important is something like that in your mind to the club?
1: Yeah, I mean, listen, I think it's hugely important. When you talk about player pathway, when you talk about investing in the academy, when you talk about players relocating and saying, I want to be a part of the Atlanta United, you know, pathways, and hopefully one day be able to play in this magnificent stadium we call home, it starts with players like Jay and so many others that have obviously come before him, that will come after him. But he's a true testament of what hard work is. He's a true testament to believing in yourself, taking information on and learning as you go, because there's so many players that they think they have it figured out. And everyone thinks that somebody else's pathway is the same pathway for me. And what I would say to young, whether it's, you know, young players in our academy or young players out there in general, every player has their own unique pathway, and you've got to trust the process and you've got to enjoy the ride.
0: Let's put the got to get 9 points off to the side for a moment and just take me through how a player prepares for a 3-match and 8-day stretch at the beginning of the stretch. Are there things you have to do to have your body in the right shape to get through a week like this, complicated by the fact that you have international travel midweek? And in fact, I know there's going to be a change to the travel routine where Atlanta United will not fly back immediately after the game. They're going to try to get a full night's sleep in Montreal and then come back on Thursday. But outside of that, what are the things you have to do as an athlete just to get your body in the right place to get through what's going to be a very intense week?
1: Well, it doesn't start tonight. It should have started probably a week ago, 2 weeks ago. And that comes with nutrition, that comes with hydration, that comes with, you know, sleeping the appropriate amount of hours each night, making sure that your body is physically prepared, knowing that this week is going to be coming ahead. And now that we're in it, you step into this 90 minutes against FC Cincinnati and leave everything on the pitch, and you're not thinking about the next match. I think sometimes players will look at these windows and think, ooh, I got to make sure that I'm ready to go in 3 days' time, so I can only give maybe 80-85% tonight. Or, oh, that's going to be a hard challenge, but you know what? Oh, I'm going to be late. Yep. I'm going to take the brunt of that one. You know what? Maybe I just back out of that challenge. And now, instead of going all in, I've only kind of half gone into the

0: challenge. That's how injuries happen.
1: 100%.
0: And so it's there's so much, right? And, you know, you can't think too far down the road. And as they're going to do, obviously, midweek, right? You talked about getting a full night's sleep, things like that that you can do in the moment. And then, of course, over the next couple of days, eating right, drinking right, you know, recovery methods, whether it's massage, whether it's, you know, ice bath, whether it's just the little things that each player will know that their body needs.
2: In other words, they're not going to be joining us for our meals in Montreal.
1: No.
2: We have a lot of bagels and griots up there. I don't think they're going to be doing that.
1: No, definitely not. When you look at this with Cincinnati tonight, missing Evander, that's going to be a psychological hit for them. If you're Atlanta and you come into this, how do you take advantage? Is it trying to get on top of them early? Is it kind of waiting to see what they do? Like, what approach do you like in these kinds of games where they're missing a key player?
0: Yeah, well, I mean, of course, he helps make their team go. He makes their team tick. But for me, it's in the other end of the pitch, in the goalkeeping position, because if not mistaken, I think there's a change with Evan Laurel coming in for Celentano. And, you know, as being the aggressors and being the home team, you want to go and test him early. You want to put him under pressure. You want to get shots off. You want to get crosses in the box and say, you know what, we're here for the next 90-plus minutes. We are going to test you. We are going to make you feel everything that we are about as a team from an attacking sense. And so, yes, Evander's not in the team. He's not on the bench. And that will be a big miss for Cincinnati. But that's a huge boost for Atlanta United. And so, for us, it's certainly about looking at ourselves. How do we go and take the game to them? And I think you absolutely start off by putting the goalkeeper under as much pressure as possible.
2: And think about tonight and not what's ahead. I think we will all work on that tonight. No discussion about Montreal as soon as this interview is over.
0: For sure.
2: Brad, thank you so much for joining us.
0: Pleasure.
2: Great to have your insight, as always.
0: Pleasure, guys.
2: That's Brad Guzant and Aiden Manning. 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
3: It's Abe Gordon, Madison Cruz back at Mercedes-Benz Stadium, getting you set for Atlanta United. Going to take on FC Cincinnati here tonight. Want to take a look at the setup as Atlanta United and FC Cincinnati try and make their way into the Eastern Conference playoff field. Right now, up top in the East, Nashville with 60 points. New England and Miami sharing there at 46. Chicago one behind at 45, although they've already gotten a result today. And Charlotte at 43. Out in the West, Vancouver at 50. St. Louis and Dallas at 47. San Jose 45. Houston 44. And LAFC 41. But we're not really focused on the top five right now. We want to focus on essentially 8, 9, and then all the way through down to 14 where Atlanta United is. And here's how it shapes up right now. New York Red Bulls, NYCFC, and Cincinnati entered the night on 33 points. DC United with 30, Columbus and Toronto at 29, Atlanta with 27. Now, a couple of matches have been played, and we'll go through that now. But as you can see, 1, 2, 3, 4, 5, 6 teams make up the difference between Atlanta United and where that top 8th spot is. But three of those all tied with 33. So 6 points, but 5 teams for the last playoff spot, 6 if you get to 8. So 2 games already played today, Maddie. Montreal was at Toronto FC. You were hoping Montreal would get some sort of result. They are the worst team in the Eastern Conference, though. Unfortunately, they were not able to. So Toronto, the team directly ahead of Atlanta, picks up a 2-1 win there. So Atlanta United needs to get all 3 points tonight to keep pace with Toronto, among other teams. NYCFC at Chicago. Chicago helps you out. They keep NYCFC sitting on 33 points. Chicago wins 2-1 there, so that definitely helps you out. Couple of the other matches that are going to go, hopefully, in Atlanta United's favor. At 7:30, DC United, who is sitting 3 points away from Atlanta right now, is at Inter Miami. You would like to think that Inter Miami can take all 3 points there. If Atlanta wins tonight, now you move into a tie with DC United. Two others. San Diego FC at New York Red Bulls. You're looking for a San Diego result there to keep Red Bulls where they are. And Columbus Crew at Orlando City. We are stuck rooting for Orlando City today. a win there at home for Orlando City would certainly give Atlanta an opportunity to move up the table. So there's a lot of matches that have some real impact for Atlanta United, but United's got to pick up their own three.
4: Yeah, you have to get the job done here for sure. And I think it also helps you for Atlanta. You're playing a lot of the teams in and around that area as well throughout the rest of the stretch. So any help you can get tonight, especially with some of these results, that's going to be huge. But it doesn't mean anything if you don't get the job done here at home.
3: That's right. Your next game's against Montreal. We mentioned where they are in the table, but if you don't pick up three tonight, three midweek doesn't really make up for it. That's not how the math works. You do have games with Inter Miami and Chicago. They are at home here at Mercedes-Benz Stadium, but obviously incredibly difficult to get results from them. If you can finagle, three or four, you would love it.
4: We seem to be Inter Miami's kryptonite a little bit.
3: There is that. And then you mentioned that you're playing three different teams who are to end your season. Well, maybe not to end the season, to end the regular season, that are all in this discussion in NYCFC, Toronto FC, and the New York Red Bulls. But again, as you mentioned, that all starts tonight. Yeah. And you have got to get 3 points. One, to keep pace just with the results that we already mentioned, which is Toronto picking up 3 points. And so that's one team you can't catch, and then three of those teams are a little far out of reach for today. But you can really muddy the waters with 3 points here, both in terms of keeping Cincinnati where they are, not allowing them to gain any more ground on anyone, essentially, but also pulling into potentially a tie with DC United if Inter Miami takes care of business, and getting potentially jumping Columbus if the job gets done there by Orlando.

0: and remaining 2 points behind Toronto. So a lot is at stake. And again, you've got so many matches that become meaningful, but they only become meaningful if you handle the first match. And then match three only becomes meaningful if you handle match two. And then match four only becomes meaningful if you handle match three. It's going to be played one game at a time in terms of are you still in this thing? But as of right now, as of tonight, because of your schedule, unquestionably, Atlanta United still is.
1: Yeah, you have to treat every game from now until the end as a playoff game. You have to. There's no way around it. You have to treat it like it is. It is end-all, be-all. That has to be the focus. And I think especially it starts against Cincy. And I think for Atlanta, you want to try to target all this. I think for Cincy, I mean, obviously one of the bigger things that I think we kind of talked a little bit about it. But, I mean, it's a big one, too. Obviously, the change in goalkeeper for Cincy. I mean, you want to try to put pressure on him early. That this is going to be his first start since Leagues Cup for Cincinnati. So you want to put pressure on him early.
0: Yeah, and we talked about it. We'll talk about it more with the keys to the game because it's one of mine. They are going to give you chances. They've allowed the most goals in the Eastern Conference. So chances should be coming where you can pressure Lauro and maybe put him there. And quite frankly, and I know there's been a little bit of a break, but this is a Cincinnati team that I would argue is in its worst form. I mean, losing 3-1 to Montreal, you don't have Evander. Now, that doesn't mean that, you know, 3 points are written in stone here for Atlanta United. You still got to get the job done. But it feels like they're going to give you every opportunity to take the full 3 points, get the result you need, and then we can start to look ahead to the next match. But you have to get through these first 90 minutes first. So when we come back here on the Five Stripes Countdown, we'll share some final thoughts, tools to the match, and hear what Maddie's got for you in the Match Day mixtape. So keep it tuned here right on 92.9 The Game. The Five Stripes Countdown continues in about 5 minutes.
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3: Final couple minutes here at Mercedes-Benz Stadium. It's Abe Gordon and Madison Cruz, the Five Stripes Countdown, before we hand things over to Mike Connie and Jason Longshore for the call of Atlanta United and FC Cincinnati. We want to get to Maddie's three keys in the match day mixtape in just a moment, but just one for me. It's the tool of the match. It's convert the chances. Don't know how many times I can say it, but Cincinnati's worse than the Eastern Conference in goals allowed. They're going to give you chances. They also are implementing a relatively new keeper tonight, which was unexpected for Atlanta United's sake. And so pressure him, convert the chances, and you can find yourself taking home, well, you're already home, but carrying home 3 points for Atlanta United. That's my one thought. Maddie's got three of them. It's the keys in the matchday mixtape.
4: Alrighty, let's go ahead and get things rolling here. I think my number one has to be, let's get it started by the Black Eyed Peas. Capitalize on set pieces. Atlanta has a major advantage here at home tonight. The Five Stripes have conceded just 3 set piece goals all season long. That's the fewest in MLS. In Cincinnati, they've conceded 18. That's the most in MLS. Atlanta's also scored 6 goals from corner kicks since mid-August, including Galoppo's goal against NYCFC. This is a must-win match, and Atlanta has to take advantage of those opportunities. Let's get it started early and hurt Cincinnati on those set pieces. Number 2 in the matchday mixtape, Go Your Own Way by Fleetwood Mac. I do love me some Fleetwood Mac as well. Avoid the track meet. Talked a little bit about it earlier, but Tata Martino has talked about how Cincinnati's has tempted opponents into an end-to-end game, and Atlanta cannot fall into that trap. The Five Stripes have to recognize when to attack the space behind Cincinnati's press and when to slow things down and keep possession. Stay compact and limit turnovers, especially in the middle third, and it will be key after a turnover in that area helped decide the season opener against Cincinnati. Atlanta can use Alonso and Mihai as well to control the tempo. They can keep possession or they can play over the top for Baez on the left side, find Brel up top, or switch diagonally to Jay or to Jacob or Miguel. Those passes can force Cincinnati's defensive line to drop, open up space, and give Atlanta more options in possession. And it's something that Anaya talked about earlier this week, too. Sometimes you need to play long to help open things up and keep the ball moving. Atlanta has to keep going their own way, dictate the game in their own terms, rather than get pulled into Cincinnati's track meet. My last one and third one on the matchday mixtape, and I think this might be in honor of the new album dropping for Britney Spears, but it's stronger. Come Out Firing after the break. The first 15 minutes of the second half could be a major opportunity for Atlanta. I mentioned it right at the top of the pregame. Cincinnati's conceded 15 goals between the 46th minute and the 60th minute. Their worst stretches of the match, where Atlanta has scored 12 of their 32 goals between the 46th minute and the 75th minute. Atlanta needs to use the first half to identify where Cincinnati is vulnerable and then come out of the locker room ready to exploit those weaknesses. Atlanta have been stronger in the second half. This is an opportunity to put Cincinnati under pressure and punish them when they are the most vulnerable. It's a must-win match, and Atlanta needs to turn that second half momentum into goals.
3: I just want to go on record that Kelly Clarkson's Stronger is a far superior song. To
4: That's a good one as well. That is a good one as well. And I'm sorry. There's always a midweek match.
3: We'll
4: best believe I'm going to be putting in some Kelly Clarkson here shortly. I've been listening to Behind These Hazel Eyes the last couple days. I don't know. It's just, I'm in my feels.
3: A couple of things we do want to make note of. We mentioned coming off of an international break, a couple players were, I wouldn't say held up or late to return to the team, but just their timeline for travel was a little bit later than the others. And so among those, Paulo Diaz is not in the lineup today. He is available off the bench, as is Alexi Moronchuk, who is available off the bench. Starting in their places would be Anaya Mihai and Jay Fortune. That's to go along with the midfield of Tristan Moyamba, Mauricio Amaro, and Giuliano Galoppo. And so that is what Atlanta United's got, along with the traditional Baez and Jacob, Miggy and Brelambolo up top as well. And so that's Atlanta United's lineup. The note for Cincinnati,

0: unexpected to an, I mean, they've known for some time now, but a little bit of a loss for them in not having Evander available. He picked up a knock against Montreal, felt that he would be able to play through it and get active for this game, but just isn't the opportunity. He is their second leading scorer. He leads the team by a significant margin in assists. And so Atlanta United does get the benefit of facing Cincinnati without Evander available today, but that does not mean that they don't have some guys that threaten you. Certainly Kevin Denke is the first name that comes to mind. Tom Barlow, Pavel Buka as well can be dangerous at times. We've maybe stressed enough that this is a team that gives up a lot of goals, gives up a lot of chances. They also score a lot of goals, and they create a lot of chances. They are second in the Eastern Conference with 55 goals scored. Now, they've allowed more than they've scored, but it's still a pretty significant number. And so Atlanta United can't be too aggressive in trying to find those chances, because this is a Cincinnati team that can also threaten you if you make those mistakes. And you mentioned it, the very first match of the season, I think you saw that. And that's what resulted in a 2-0 loss for Atlanta United.
1: Yeah, I think today that's a big thing. Atlanta writes their own destiny tonight. If you get 3 points, that puts you just a little bit closer into the running for the playoffs. Create your own destiny. Eliminate those mistakes. Don't give Cincinnati those moments in the matchup. Just play your game. Just be Atlanta United. Go out there, be the protagonist, and get it done here at home.
0: All right, we are headed towards kickoff between Atlanta United and FC Cincinnati. That's what's coming up here right now at Mercedes-Benz Stadium. And here's the thing. This is a bona fide playoff chase, and Atlanta United is trailing by a fair margin, but there are some huge opportunities ahead. Those opportunities only exist if you take advantage of the big opportunity that you have tonight. Cincinnati, only one road win on the season. It cannot become two here tonight. This has been the Five Stripes Countdown. We're just moments away from kickoff, live from Mercedes-Benz Stadium against FC Cincinnati. Coming up next, it is Mike Conney and Jason Longshore, the voices of Atlanta United, right here on Sports Radio 92.9 The Game.

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4: And a pleasant good evening to you from Mercedes-Benz Stadium in downtown Atlanta. A very busy and important week for Atlanta United starts tonight. Three matches over the next 8 days. Atlanta United will try to earn as close to 9 points as possible as they pursue the final playoff spot in the Eastern Conference. And tonight, this is truly a six-point match. Atlanta United currently 6 points below the playoff line. Their opponent tonight, Cincinnati, in a three-way tie for the final two spots in the Eastern Conference. Atlanta United, 7 wins, 14 losses, and 6 draws on 27 points. They are 14th in the East. Cincinnati, 8 wins, 9 losses, 9 draws, 33 points. They are 10th in the East, and it really is a match of two teams moving in opposite directions. Atlanta United has played very well over the last month and a half. Cincinnati coming off an embarrassing 3-1 loss at Montreal in their final effort before the international break. Atlanta United tonight, Jason, with Tata Martino deploying a 4-3-3, but having to make three lineup changes from their last match, a 2-2 draw against New York City on September 26th.
5: You get a lot of players back tonight for those lineup changes. Lucas Ojos in goal, back line left to right. Elias Baez, Junior Alonso, Enea Mihai, and Tomas Akob. The midfield trio has been consistent. It's anchored by Mauricio Amaro and led by Tristan Muyamba and Giuliano Galoppo. On the wings, we expect Miguel Almiron on the left and Jay Fortune on the right for Elimbolo up top.
4: It's been a very disappointing season for FC Cincinnati, coming off that 3-1 loss to Montreal 2 weeks ago. Pat Noonan has responded fiercely. 7 lineup changes tonight, including a shock change at goalkeeper.
5: Yeah, Cincinnati's got players back from the international window as well. They didn't have in Montreal, but a lot of changes. And Evan Lauro in goal is maybe the biggest surprise. We knew Evander would be out earlier in the week. I think they're going to end up with 4 in the back. Tyrell Malacia is the newcomer. He's typically played left back. In the middle, our old friend Miles Robinson, Teenage Adebe, and Kyle Smith completes what I think will be a back 4. The midfield, Obina Wobido, Pavel Buka, Samuel Guidi and David Dudiera. And up top, Tom Barlow and Kevin Denke.
4: This is the first time that Roman Celentano has been benched for a league match in which he was healthy. He is available to come off the bench if that unlikely scenario should play out tonight. And Evander's absence looms large for Cincinnati. He leads them with 13 assists and 13 goals, 26 total goal contributions on the year. Cincinnati, a very high-scoring team, third in the league in goals scored, but they have been dreadful defensively, and they have been terrible on the road. Just 1-7-6 in road matches this year. Atlanta United and Cincinnati, a big 6-point match with both teams chasing a playoff berth. Coming up next on Sports Radio 92.9 The Game.
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0: orange vertical stripes, bright orange trunks with white trim, and orange numbers. The referee tonight, always an adventure when Fotis Bazakos is the center ref, and he is again tonight. David Berry is the VAR.
1: We'll probably, unfortunately, talk about our friend Fotis a good bit later. We'll leave that to the side. Let's talk about the Cincinnati team right now. They are dealing with a crisis of confidence, and it shows. And I think when you're getting comments like Pat Noonan asking questions about his team's mentality and interest and just intensity, I mean, across the board, I go back to this. This is a team that has had remarkable continuity over the last 3 years. Pat Noonan has generally asked his team to be a very high-energy, high-intensity, high-pressing kind of team. When you don't freshen up the roster over time, they can't do the same things. And that's what you're seeing with the Cincinnati team lately. They're not pressing as high. They're not getting forward as much in the press. They're trying to find another way to make this work. It's not. Attacking-wise, they have a ton of talent. Now, they are missing a van. No way around it. But with him, they've been creating plenty of chances. It's been defensively. They have given up so many opportunities as of late. Atlanta has to put them under pressure, put them to the sword, make them suffer. Now, that's not going to come from playing fast all the time or playing slow all the time. It's going to come from making the right decisions on when to exploit space. Atlanta has to maintain the tempo and exploit the space well to take advantage of a frail Cincinnati team.
0: Cincinnati will kick off and attack the goal to our left with Kevin Denkay standing over the ball at center spot. The whistle blows. We're underway with Denkay sending it straight back to Miles Robinson, who's playing the most central of the three center backs and plays a long diagonal down the right wing that bounces off the chest of Baez. It is pitched clear to the front side of center circle where it's headed forward by Teenage Adebi. Now it bounces back towards Baez, who will volley it back to Lucas Hoyos. And Hoyos will take it first time and send it down the middle where it's headed down the central channel and eventually cleared by Anaya Mahai. Then flicked by Mbolo to Jay Fortune, who comes up to the left halfway line. It'll be kicked back now to Junior Alonso, who plays it down the middle to Mauricio Amaro behind center circle.
1: So Almiron is on the right for now, and Fortune is to the left. Keep that in mind.
0: And Tristan Moyamba has it now, passing up to the left halfway line, where it is flicked backwards by Almiron to Fortune, back further now to Alonso, who squares it to Mahai on the near side. He'll play it up to Almiron, who is on the right side. And his pass for Jacob is intercepted by Malacia. They play back, Cincinnati does, towards their own goal. Here's an early touch for Evan Lauro, the surprise starter, who pitches clear down the near touchline over the head of Malacia and out for an Atlanta United throw taken by Mahai, who drops it quickly into Hoyos.
1: So Malacia started a little bit more like a wing back on the left. He's typically played as a left back with Manchester United before arriving here in Cincinnati to make his debut. I think he's going to end up dropping deeper.
0: Malacia was signed on September 18th for Manchester United. Here now is Fortune behind the left halfway line, dribbling back towards his own goal and passing back to Junior Alonso, the left center back for Atlanta. He'll pitch over the top now to Jacob on the near touchline. He'll slide it ahead to Almiron, who cuts it inside to Mbolo. Popped right back now into the run of Galopo, who is pulled down and fouled on the edge of the attacking third, and a quick yellow card is shown for that.
1: Has to be a yellow. It's a transition foul. It's brilliantly worked by Almiron and Mbolo and Galopo, and it's a foul in transition to break up an Atlanta counter.
0: So it'll go against Adebi, third of the year. And Atlanta United will get a free kick here about 40 yards from goal in the right channel.
1: Both teams are kind of in, I don't want to say unorthodox shapes, but maybe not symmetrical shapes. Let's put it that way.
0: So you have Almiron standing to the right of the ball, Moyamba to the left. Action is at the goal to our right very early in the match in the third minute. Denkay is the one-man wall for Cincinnati.
1: Set pieces lately have been great for Atlanta. They have been terrible all year long for Cincinnati. They've conceded the most goals on set pieces in the league.
0: There's the whistle. Moyamba pitching near the penalty spot where it is headed away by Tom Barlow, into the Central.

0: channel, and then Malacia is pulled down and fouled by Fortune. So Cincinnati will get a free kick on the edge of their defensive third. They did a pretty good job handling that set piece for Atlanta United. And Miles Robinson will take the free kick and play it up to David Dudera, making his first start for Cincinnati. He'll pitch down the far touchline where it's knocked away by Alonzo de Moyenba. He'll flick it backwards towards Amaro, who's in a 1v2 jam. He passes, though, to Alonzo. It's given back now to Amaro, who mishits a pass over the near touchline and out for an attacking third throw to Cincinnati. Malacia runs up to it very quickly and now throws it into the central channel where it's going to bounce off Guidi back to Malacia on the near touchline. Squared to Guidi, who pulls the ball back from Amaro, but then it's stripped by Mbolo, who takes a bump, gets back up, and dribbles out of the defensive third, and now Bazakos will bring it back for a foul at the start of the run.
1: Yeah, it's good refereeing. He wanted to see if Mbolo could play his way out of that first foul. He did for a portion, but it affected his ability to break into the attacking half. Foul's brought back.
0: Off the free kick, here's Junior Alonzo. Bouncing it off to the near touchline to Thomas Yacob. Yacob, the subject of a really well-done feature by Atlanta United's video department during the break. I encourage all of you to try to find that on YouTube. Here's Alonzo stumbling over the ball, but squaring to the near side to Mahai. Flicked ahead on the near touchline. Yacob up to Almarone. Bumped by Malacia. Ball is out. Bazakos pointing, and I guess he's going to call a foul, I think. Yes. Like I said, always an adventure when our buddy Fotis is the center ref. He was the minister of chaos back on that night in 2018 in San Jose. Atlanta United came from a 4-1 deficit to win the match 4-3, and you did hear that right. Bazakos was a partial reason why that unfolded the way it did.
1: He got it right on that part, though.
0: Yeah, he did. I mean, we'll get into that later. Here's a pitch over the top that's headed away by Kyle Smith. Bounces off to the near side. A fake pass by Baez. Now he does give it to Alonzo. Back to Baez, who centers it to Amaro. Amaro with a hard square ball into the right channel to Yacob, who passes up to Almarone at the right halfway line. Then Galoppo takes a big bump, but sends it over to the near side. Here's Yacob dribbling into the near attacking corner, putting a cutback cross in that's blocked by Malacia, but right back to him. Yacob now to the penalty spot, headed away from Mbolo by Smith. It is advanced, though, by Amaro. Back to Mbolo on the near side. Smith hacks it away and out for a throw on the far touchline.
1: We've already seen two great combination plays to get Atlanta out of the middle third into the attacking half.
0: Off the throw, here's Mbolo dribbling down the far touchline, and his pass is blocked out for a throw by Buka. Another throw, this time into Moyenba on the far touchline. They'll drop it back to Alonzo, who goes back further into the Atlanta half to Mahai, who will square it below center circle to Thomas Yacob. Seventh minute of a scoreless match. This portion brought to you by Mercedes-Benz, official luxury vehicle of your Atlanta United. Alonzo up to the left halfway line to Baez. Baez drops it back to Alonzo along the far touchline. Good ball ahead to Tristan Moyenba, who now is behind Guidi into the far attacking corner. Moyenba into the box left side. Cut back past Almarone. Volley wide of the far post. Out for goal kick.
1: Movement out of the midfield has been outstanding in the first six-plus minutes. This time it's Tristan Moyenba on the left making the run that isn't marked. Guidi is trying to defend Moyenba, thinks he's going to cut it back the whole time. Moyenba turns into a winger and puts in a great cross to Miguel Almarone, who takes that first time. It's a difficult attempted finish because of the spin. He didn't miss by much.
0: Off the goal kick, Buka pitches it out over the far touchline for an Atlanta United throw into Tristan Moyenba about 40 yards from goal. Back to Baez, who took the throw, go back further to Alonzo, and he'll go back even further now to the left of the Atlanta penalty spot to Lucas Hoyos. And he overhits a pass from Mahai, but it tips out to Yacob in the near corner. He'll pass to Amaro, who then gives it away to Hadebe. In the central channel now, here comes Guidi, and he's tackled off the ball brilliantly by Moyenba. Mbolo then gives it away at center circle, and back the other way comes Malacia for Cincinnati down the left wing. Dribbling into the attacking third, play to the top of the 18, Buka with a centering pass, a dive by Denke near the penalty spot. Bazakos does not blow the whistle. Hoyos has it, passing up to Moyenba. Off balance, he sends it over to Yacob at the left side of the Atlanta 18, back to the end line where Mahai will pitch it clear and out.

0: Atlanta tried to find those combinations in two different situations there, and a misplayed pass allowed Cincinnati to win it back.
1: Off the throw, Malashi outside the left corner of the 18. Knocking at it is all Marone. It rolls to the near touchline to Buka. Back to Malashi, and his cross is blocked at close range out for a throw by Amara. So Cincinnati with a throw in the near attacking corner. And the throw will make it all the way to Guidi in the central channel. They'll roll it back along the near touchline now to Hadabi. Hadabi sending it through to the left side of the 18, where it is passed back to Malashi on the near touchline. He'll swing it to the penalty spot, headed away to the top of the arc, and volley clear by Moyamba. And Bolo then gets into a collision, digging for the ball against Miles Robinson. Miles controls it for Cincinnati, and now it is sent down the middle to Guidi, who drops it back behind center circle to Robinson. Bounce down the right channel where it's flicked forward by Denke. Overhead kick by Mahai out of danger. And then taking a forearm to the back, going up for an aerial, is Galoppo. And he draws the foul.
0: Malassi will be one to watch for Cincinnati. He developed at Feyenoord. And yes, he was at Manchester United. He was available on a free transfer. And a lot of people thought Cincinnati was going to sign him earlier than they did. It took a while. He ended up earning the contract. He has not played since he played 8 minutes back in May. The last time he had played before that was earlier in March. He did not play much at all at Manchester United and ended up being let go on a free.
1: Off the free kick, Atlanta from left to right as it's walked forward by Alonso. Play along the angle, down the middle. Almiron tripped up! And play on, says the referee, Bazakos, as Almiron was tripped up by Hadabi, who was playing on a yellow. If Bazakos had called a foul there, Hadabi would have received a second yellow and been sent off.
0: They'll take a look at it.
1: Almiron is down behind the play. Is Dogso in play there because the goalkeeper was in position? Cincinnati plays it out as Almiron stays down, and this will allow the VAR, David Berry, to take a look at it.
0: I couldn't tell from the initial quick replay if Hadabi stepped on the back of Almiron. He didn't try to swipe at him or kick at him, but if he stepped on him, that can be a foul. And that can be a second yellow or a straight red.
1: Almiron has picked himself back up. There is no indication that a check is occurring here as Bazakos.
0: Yeah, not much of an argument either.
1: Yeah. Atlanta takes the throw and then returns it to Cincinnati.
0: The way the movements went, I did not think there was contact there.
1: I was not watching the monitor. I don't know if we got a replay of it or not.
0: They showed one quick replay, and it was too quick to really get a good look at. I don't think there's enough there for a call.
1: Well, here's Cincinnati playing down the far touchline. A loose touch. It rolls back into the far defensive corner, and now it's swatted clear up to the halfway line where it's headed back by Baez. Kind of a tough pass by Moyamba trying to find Almiron out of midair. It's stolen by Malassi and played up to Denke along the near touchline. Denke now, 30 yards from goal, will drop it back to Malassi. They'll play it into the middle now to Guidi, who flicks it to Buka, and he'll send it ahead now on the right wing to Dudera, who puts a cross in that's blocked near the penalty spot and cleared. Cincinnati now recycling with Guidi at the right of the arc, playing to Dudera again in the far corner. He'll drop it back along the far touch line. And now Moyamba digging for the ball, goes to ground as it rolls off to Kyle Smith. He'll play it into the far attacking corner. It's backheeled into the box, and a tough angle shot has sailed over the crossbar by Barlow and out for goal kick.
0: This is a Cincinnati team that gets forward very well. And I think we've seen enough of that to know that, look, they can get on the board tonight. But we've also seen them look a little shaky in the way that they defend. Atlanta just has to get a little more control of this. I think when they've been good, they've been the better team. But it's kind of swung back and forth a little bit too much for my liking.
1: It was Cincinnati's first shot of the match. Atlanta has one as well. We're scoreless in the 13th minute. Left to right goal kick here for Lucas Hoyos. Down the right wing for Almiron, intercepted by Hadabi. Then it's returned to Hadabi by Guidi. Passes to the front side of center circle to Buka, gives it back to Kyle Smith, and back further behind center circle, where Robinson plays it up to center spot to Guidi. He'll square it off to the left now to Hadabi. Pitched over the top, I think, for Malassia, but

0: It'll get to Mahai first. He'll clear, and then it's headed forward by Galoppo into center circle. It deflects off Fortune. Back to Robinson behind center circle, and there's a Cincinnati player down after the collision with Fortune, and it's Bukov. Play has been stopped. This portion of the match brought to you by Emory, official team health care provider of Atlanta United.
1: Yeah, I think Bukov gets more of his teammate catching him in the back. Kyle Smith coming through.
0: I guess a foul was called against Atlanta because Cincinnati's setting up for a free kick.
1: Yeah, just smile and nod when it comes to Fotis.
0: Played into the near attacking corner now to Malasia. Drop back to Hadavi, still on the left channel, and then sprinting in there to knock the ball away. And ball rolls back into the Cincinnati half where Hadavi will pass back to Lauro at the top of the Cincinnati 18. Lauro, the shock starter in goal tonight. Long diagonal down the right wing, headed away from Barlow, but up to Denke. Overhead kicks it forward, and then it's cleaned up by Baez, who clears. Then pitched back the other way. It'll bounce to the top of the 18, and Hoyos will come off his line to grab it, 17 yards from goal.
1: Handled well there by Hoyos and by Alonso, just making sure Tom Barlow didn't luck into anything.
0: Hoyos near the Atlanta United penalty spot as Denke approaches. Hoyos will send it into the far defensive corner where Alonso dribbles forward and passes up to Fortune. Dispossessed very easily by Kyle Smith. Now the top center circle is Guidi giving it back to Smith, who rolls it up to Dudero on the far touchline, and his through ball is blocked out for a throw by a frustrated Jay Fortune.
1: He couldn't quite get that under control. He was trying to turn inside of Kyle Smith, and he just couldn't quite get the ball out from under his feet.
0: Hadavi behind center circle, bouncing it off to the left, and it rolls out before it gets to the boots of Malasia. Throw to Atlanta United.
1: Yeah, I mean, first game for Malasia with Cincinnati, first game in a long time. It's going to be a little up and down for him on this left side for Cincy.
0: At the top of the Atlanta arc, Junior Alonso has it. 16th minute of a scoreless match as Tom Barlow approaches him. He'll scoop it ahead now to Jacob on the near touchline. It will center it to Amaro. Played ahead to Moyemba behind center circle. He pivots back to the right, plays it down the middle where it's tapped forward by Amaro to Mbolo, who is bumped but stays on it. Drops it back to Galoppo, who fires it ahead to Almiron on the near touchline, and he drives into the right attacking third. Now to the top of the arc. Passed ahead Moyemba, wide of the far post. Lauro off his line to take him off the ball. And then a run-on shot by Galoppo is deflected out for a corner by Malasia.
1: Great work by Atlanta to create a good opportunity. Lauro, big test for him, and he passes it. Does a good job, Lauro, in that little slip pass from Almiron. Prevented Moyemba from bringing it across. Galoppo with the run-on gets the corner.
0: Atlanta 12th in the league in corners taken. This is their first of the night. Almiron and Moyemba will stand over it in the near corner.
1: First goal last time out against NYC came from a corner.
0: This is in the 17th minute. Action at the goal to our right. Moyemba has both his arms in the air. He drops them. 2 points of service here. Almiron plays short to Moyemba. He'll swing it to the penalty spot. Knocked into the ground and volleyed clear by Dudera. Floats down the middle. Fortune backing up in center circle. He traps. Tries to play a long diagonal for Almiron, but it lands in the boots of Dudera, who fires it over the top, down the middle. And here's Hoyos way off his line to kick it away from Dinke.
1: That's great play from Lucas Hoyos.
0: And actually very good distribution as Moyemba almost was able to head that forward to Mbolo, but it was knocked away.
1: That's why you have a goalkeeper who can come out of his 18 and make that kind of play. You can take more risks higher up the field and on set pieces like that.
0: Kyle Smith now dropping it back to Lauro in the far defensive corner for Cincinnati. He dribbles back into the Cincinnati 18, no one around him. And Lauro now fakes the pitch, backs up. Both teams static here as Lauro directs traffic. Now we'll finally send it away. Down the left channel for Denke. He heads it forward to Barlow, who traps on the edge of the attacking third. He's able to dribble past Jacob and knock it backwards towards Malasia now on the near touchline. And Malasia is shoved down and fouled by Mahai. Free kick to Cincinnati. Now 35 yards from goal on the left wing. Pizaka is blasting his whistle at Miguel Almiron. Miggy is saying the free kick should be respotted. Bazakos angrily pointing.

him away and ordering him to give 3 meters. So Malacio, only man standing over the ball for Cincinnati. 35 yards from goal on the left wing. Action at the goal to our left. Miggy is the one-man wall. Malacio gets the whistle, puts his left arm in the air and drops it. Here it comes near the penalty spot, headed away by Mbolo. Off to the left.